0: Found to be selling black market tobacco products. However, questions in Parliament have revealed those powers are yet to be used. The opposition's police spokesman, Adam Hort, says other states have been much quicker to act.
1: Any other state that's brought in this legislation, whether it's Queensland, New South Wales, South Australia, within a month, in the case of Queensland, 13
2: died. But, you know, we're true blue, so we're always hanging in there for them.
3: Assistant coach Josh Fraser has been appointed interim senior coach.
0: WA's weather, showers developing about the southwest capes, extending to southwest of Aline Bunbury to Albany this afternoon and to south of Aline Mandra to Bremer Bay in the evening. The chance of a gusty thunderstorm south of Aline from Busselton to Albany. Mostly sunny in Perth, north to northeasterly winds, 15 to 25 kilometres an hour, shifting in the middle of the day and becoming light in the evening. Looking at a top of 25 degrees for the city right now in Perth, it is 13.7 degrees. 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
4: Good morning, welcome to AM. I'm Melissa Clark in Canberra, coming to you from Ngunnawal country and acknowledging other custodians. On today's program, can the housing market and the tax system be fairer across generations? Today, Prime Minister Anthony Albanese and Opposition Leader Angus Taylor are my guests. Also, what are Australians making of last night's federal budget?
5: With the constant inflation and everything like that, we do start to wonder how we're going to afford housing and things like that.
6: Taxing people because they've been fortunate enough to earn money seems like a penalty.
4: And superpower diplomacy. Can an historic summit between Donald Trump and Xi Jinping help restore global stability? A crackdown on tax breaks for property investors and family trusts are among the key measures unveiled in last night's federal budget. The reforms will fund fresh tax cuts for workers, but represent a broken election promise. As the coalition vows to oppose the changes, Treasurer Jim Chalmers says it's the right time for reform. Political reporter Sarah Temevska has more.
7: We give a call to the Treasurer.
8: Yeah.
9: Speaker, this is the most important and ambitious budget in decades.
10: After months of speculation, Jim Chalmers' fifth budget still managed to deliver some surprises.
9: Tonight we choose the hard road of reform, not the path of least resistance.
10: Tackling investors to deliver more equitable housing. From next July, negative gearing will only apply to new builds, and investors will only be able to deduct rental loss from property-based income rather than their wages. The other big change is to capital gains tax, the tax break on profits made when selling an asset like property or shares. The current 50% discount will be scrapped, and instead, from next July, the tax will apply to the profits minus inflation at a minimum 30% tax rate. Here's economist Chris Richardson.
11: In the broad, there are good and much needed changes here. I'm just not convinced that they are sufficient.
10: The changes are projected to help 75,000 first home buyers enter the market and curb house price growth by 2%. But they also represent a broken election promise. Jim Chalmers says it's a risk Labor was willing to take.
9: I think people will be most focused on the positive change that we're making in the tax system and in the housing market.
10: Another key plank of Labor's tax package, taxing family trusts at a minimum 30% rate, though primary producers will be exempt. The combined tax package is expected to raise $77 billion in revenue over the decade. Shadow Treasurer Tim Wilson says the opposition won't support the reforms.
12: At the end of the day, the government has put forward a budget that's about broken promises, higher taxes, lower living standards, and fewer homes.
10: But the coalition will support a new tax cut for workers. A permanent tax offset of $250 will kick in from July 2028 and an instant tax deduction of $1,000 from next year. Labor says it means Australians will keep more of what they earn. Here's the Shadow Treasurer again.
12: Let's be realistic. Every time the government puts forward a measure like that, It's outstripped by inflation.
10: In the broader sense, the economic picture is being complicated by war in the Middle East. While the budget's benefiting from higher gas prices at the moment, the downside risk of a protracted conflict is significant. Under a worst-case scenario, inflation could peak at 7% this year, driving up unemployment and eating

0: away at wages. Government debt is still on track to exceed $1 trillion next year, though Labor says it's found $64 billion in savings. The NDIS is doing most of the heavy lifting. Plans to curb the scheme's growth are projected to save the budget $185 billion over the decade. Chris Richardson says there's no doubt this is an ambitious budget, but more could have been done.
1: You look at the things that weren't touched, everything from gas taxes through to the disaster that is our taxation of cigarettes through to the silly money, extra money that we pay Western Australia. Again, we have done too little for too long and Australia needs to change.
2: Economist Chris Richardson there, ending Sarah Temevska's story. Now, those changes to tax breaks used by property investors are dominating discussions about the budget this morning. Advocacy groups and unions have welcomed the government tackling the difficulty young people have finding and affording their first home. But it's not been without pushback. Bridget Fitzgerald reports.
3: The government says its budget is aimed at addressing intergenerational inequity. These students welcome the sentiment but can't quite see how it'll help them.
4: Growing up with the constant inflation and everything like that, we do start to wonder how we're going to afford housing and things like that in the future.
5: When you move out and you want to start a life and you want to get that independence, which I think by the time you're 20 everyone wants to do, your rent's so high that you're not even able to save for that house.
3: The government hopes the changes to negative gearing and the capital gains tax, along with money for infrastructure to support new housing, will help 75,000 more Australians buy their first home. 61-year-old Julianne says it's a good idea that's come too late.
6: It won't really affect me because I don't have enough money to actually purchase my own property, and I'm in that terrible rental cycle.
3: However, 54-year-old Rob, who works in the building industry, doesn't think the changes are fair to investors.
7: Taxing people because they've been fortunate enough to earn money and invest it and so forth seems like a penalty to those who have worked hard enough to get the money.
3: Property Council CEO Mike Zorbas is pleased the capital gains tax discount and access to negative gearing will remain for investors who buy new builds. But he warns there's no guarantee the changes will boost supply.
8: They're a big roll of the dice that I hope is successful in creating new homes. But our previous modelling suggests not. Our previous modelling suggests that they will have a contractionary impact.
3: But Melinda Salento, the head of the Committee for Economic Development of Australia, says she thinks the changes will be a net positive for the housing market.
9: It's grandfathering, it's focusing on making sure that we continue to support the supply of housing. And that's really important because for so long what we've seen is measures that have actually continued to boost demand for housing in order to get people into the market. And what we really need to do is see the supply of housing picked up.
3: When it comes to cost of living relief, 13 million working Australians will receive a permanent $250 tax offset, although it won't start until 2027-28. Michelle O'Neill is the president of the Australian Council of Trade Unions.
10: Workers are still, you know, 4.5% behind where they were, their wages, than in 2021. So we've got more catching up to do. The good thing about the $250 tax offset, it really does advantage lower paid workers because it's a more significant part of your wage, the lower paid you are. So we think that's a clever measure.
3: Australian Industry Group CEO Innes Willocks disagrees.
11: The income tax changes don't shift the dial. They're not structural reform.
3: And in the face of global economic challenges, Innes Willocks says this budget fails to make the changes needed to help business.
11: This budget could have done more overall. The government recognises tough times ahead. It might have worked as a budget 3 months ago, but we worry about the year ahead.
2: Innes Willocks from the Australian Industry Group, ending that report by Bridget Fitzgerald with the help of Annie Guest and Isabel Massali. You're listening to AM, where it's 13 minutes past 8. The federal government will need to convince voters its tax plan will shift the dial on generational fairness, will not make older Australians losers in the process, and justify breaking an election promise. Anthony Albanese spoke to me a short time ago. Prime Minister, thank you for joining AM this morning.
12: Good to be with you, Melissa.
2: Now, we've just heard about the details of the changes to negative gearing and capital gains and trusts. Do you have a mandate for this, given you ruled it out at the election?
12: Well, we have changed our position, Melissa, but we want to produce a budget in the first year of this term that's about resilience and reform. The truth is that we've thrown everything at the housing supply issue, but young people still aren't getting a crack. So we need to make sure that we don't say goodbye to the Australian dream this generation. We can't develop into a society where you can determine how successful people are by whether they're homeowners, some to own multiple properties, and others that are simply locked out of the market.
2: There is significant grandfathering across these tax changes. Does it actually go far enough to really shift the dial to achieve that aim?
12: It does. 75,000 people will be able to enter the housing market directly as a result of these changes.
2: That's over 10 years. That's not a lot each year.
12: What it will do is to make a substantial difference by giving people that opportunity to aspire to their own home. It will also, of course, boost supply over time as well. Everyone is grandfathered in the current system, so if you have an investment property, you'll continue to be able to do it. Existing rules will continue to apply for as long as you have that investment. But the difference is people will still be allowed to do that, but by doing it for just new supply, they'll not only be investing in their own future, they'll be investing in the future of the nation as well by ensuring that supply is added to.
2: There's a lot of complexity in the system now if these changes pass through Parliament, and particularly when it comes to capital gains tax. I mean, some assets that have been held for a long time, they could have three different systems of capital gains tax treatment. Are you creating an accountant's picnic?
12: We're not. What we are doing, though, is making sure that we grandfather changes so that we didn't want people who have made decisions to be disadvantaged. I think that's a fair thing to do. But going forward as well, take, for example, when it comes to negative gearing, the average time is around about 5 years before people either dispose of a property or it becomes positively geared. But we do have to have a transition, and that's because we wanted to look after people who had made decisions based upon a system that had been there for a while, but a system that increasingly simply wasn't working.
2: These changes will help fund the Working Australians tax offset so that people earning a wage or a salary get an extra $250 in their tax return. You've previously put in place other income tax cuts in stages. Why don't you just bite the bullet and index tax brackets?
12: What we've done, Mel, is have five different tax reductions, and they all add up to making a substantial difference.
2: Yeah, it could be a much simpler system if you just index the tax brackets, though. So why not do that?
12: What we have done with the way that we've designed the Working Australian Tax Offset is designed so that it benefits people who actually work. We also, of course, have the reduction in the first marginal tax rate that we're doing on July 1 this year, and then again July 1 next year. And the other thing we're doing to simplify the system is the $1,000 instant tax deduction. And what that will do, of course, is for all those people who don't have an accountant, don't want to go through the complexities, they'll get that automatic deduction every year.
2: There are around 4 million Australians who fall below the income tax-free threshold. That's a lot of part-time and casual workers. They're probably the ones who could really do with a bit of assistance to help with cost of living, and they'll miss out. Why do those working Australians miss out on this support?
12: Well, if they fall below the tax-free threshold, they literally are not paying tax by definition. So it's pretty hard to provide tax cuts to people who don't pay tax.
2: In your view, this isn't about helping people with cost of living. It's purely around a tax reduction measure. It's not a cost of living support measure.
12: No, well, you can do both, and in this case, it does both.
2: But it's a cost of living measure that will help not the most needy.
12: Well, it does help working people who are low and middle income earners. It helps them very directly, like our other measures have.
2: Prime Minister, the budget figures and these plans, they're predicated on oil supplies improving mid-year and having the consequences of the Iran war.

0: or washing through the economy by mid next year. Is that the government's hope, or is that your expectation that things will be on the improvement in a couple of months' time?
1: Well, Melissa, that is the Treasury forecast, but we have been upfront about the uncertain times that we're in. But of course, this conflict, we're not protagonists in it. But I think the government has shown that we can act to protect Australians from the worst of the impact up to this point by the fact that there is more fuel in Australia today than there was on February 28th. And that's due to the range of direct interventions we've done, whether it be changing fuel standards, whether it be the releasing of 20% of the fuel reserve, whether it is the reduction in fuel excise or the arrangements that we've put in place to secure additional fuel supply through Export Finance Australia. These measures are working. And in addition to that, Australians are doing their bit by not storing additional fuel that they don't need, which we did see with the demand spike post February 28 in the immediate weeks after before Easter.
0: Prime Minister, thank you very much for speaking with AM this morning.
1: Thanks very much, Melissa. Have a great day.
0: The government will be relying on the support of the Greens to get the changes through Parliament, given the Coalition is rejecting key elements of the plan. The Leader of the Opposition joined me earlier. Angus Taylor, thanks very much for speaking to AM this morning.
2: Great to be with you, Mel.
0: Are there any parts of these tax changes that the Coalition would be willing to support?
2: Well, we're certainly not going to support Labor's broken promises, their higher taxes, their lower living standards and their fewer homes, Mel, because that's what this budget contains. We will support the small business measures, particularly around investment, accelerated depreciation for small businesses. That's a policy we took to the last election. And we do support investment in housing infrastructure. Again, a measure we took to the last election that Labor is including here. But what we will never support is their broken promises, the highest taxing budget and government in history, living standards where the typical Australian $32,000 a year worse off under Labor since they've come to power. And the extraordinary thing is that they admit in their own budget papers that their tax changes are going to bring about fewer homes being built. And that's the opposite of what we need.
0: The budget papers show that the changes around negative gearing, capital gains and the trusts will dampen investment, so 35,000 fewer homes. But the government points to what they're proposing with the local infrastructure fund, saying that would add 65,000 homes. So you have a net increase if you take it all together. As a combined package, is there not merit in a total positive outcome of new supply if you take the budget proposal as a whole?
2: Well, they're mimicking our proposal we took to the last election. Of course, we support that and we're glad that they've copied us on it. But the whole point they were making for weeks is that somehow whacking Australians with taxes, they're going to achieve this kind of intergenerational equity. What their own papers say is those taxes will reduce the supply of homes, Mel. And of course, if you have less...
0: They're also saying that those changes will see a number of properties shift from being available to investors to new home buyers. So that's not new supply, but that does address the difficulty many young Australians have getting into the market. Isn't there benefit to that shift from investors to owner-occupiers?
2: Well, a couple of things I'd say about that. The first is they admit that this is going to drive up rents. Be less supply, higher rents. The numbers on owner occupation are 7,500 a year, if you believe them, 7,500 a year. That's 0.1% increase, Mel. It will make no material difference to young Australians. In the end, if supply is being hit by higher taxes, the problem's not being solved. And the real issue here is we have a complete imbalance under Labor between the net overseas migration numbers, the increase in our population, and the supply of houses. And their own targets have been missed by huge numbers. I mean,
0: so if
2: the net overseas migration, 2 million people in just two parliamentary terms. That's in the budget papers. It keeps going up. And they're missing their housing targets by 70,000 a year. No wonder young Australians can't get into a home. And it must change.
0: Can I return to the proposed changes to capital gains tax, negative gearing and trusts, which really is the centrepiece of this budget? Presuming the

0: government can pass it through Parliament with the support of the Greens. Would a future coalition government seek to repeal it?
1: Well, can I start by saying we're going to fight every day to prevent this from happening in the first place? That's our starting point.
0: Indeed, but the Greens have been pretty sympathetic about this proposal, so chances are the government can get it through. So you need to consider if it's something you would repeal.
1: Let's see, because if you take their small business taxation, for instance, they're saying they're going to do a review because they realise there's a whole lot of criticism they've had. They're going to do a review of their own capital gains tax. Again, huge amount of criticism around investors, particularly small businesses and growth investors. And we need that investment. So we don't even know what final form this is going to come in. What I do know is we are dead opposed to those increases and we'll fight them. And
0: are you opposed to the tax cuts, the working Australian tax offset that is being funded by those tax cuts? Are you opposed to that measure?
1: Well, you know, the real problem with that, we support the $250, if that's what you're talking about.
0: Yes.
1: But let's be clear about this. With inflation running where it is, that is lost through bracket creep, through increased taxes, in 6 months.
0: But you support more money going out the door, but not the measures that help save and deliver more to the budget to be able to afford that kind of cash handout?
1: Well, we think there's different savings. We think there's much better places to save rather than hitting Australians with higher taxes. I mean, we've got under this government corporate welfare with their big programs that are sending industry offshore. Frankly, it's not working. They've got housing programs where we're getting less houses. We've got climate programs where we're getting no outcomes. They're green hydrogen projects, for instance. That's where the money is, Mel, not hitting Australians with higher taxes.
0: Angus Taylor, we'll hear more about the Coalition's plans when you deliver your reply to the budget later in the week. Thanks very much for speaking to AM this morning.
1: Great to be with you, Mel.
0: Turning overseas, the US President Donald Trump is on his way to Beijing to meet with Chinese President Xi Jinping for a high-stakes visit. But it's set to be overshadowed by the continuing stalemate between the US and Iran. North America correspondent Lauren Day is in Washington. She joined me earlier. Lauren, this will be an historic summit between the two leaders. What can we expect?
2: Yeah, Mel, this is a long time coming. And obviously this summit was delayed by the Iran war and now it's set to be dominated by the Iran war. When the visit was floated last year, the focus was always going to be on maintaining the trade truce after that messy battle that we saw over tariffs. And trade will still be on the agenda, but the war is the more pressing issue now. And it's really given Xi Jinping a new source of leverage. Obviously, China is a close ally of Iran and that's led some people to speculate about whether or not they could play a role as peace broker. Another interesting point is that the US also needs its rare earth minerals from China to rebuild those depleted weapons stockpiles that we've seen throughout the conflict. The other key item on the agenda will likely be Taiwan, and there's a lot of nervousness around how that will go, given just how delicate the diplomacy and the language is around the US policy on Taiwan. And obviously, Donald Trump is not known for his delicate use of language, so there are a lot of concerns about what he might end up saying about the US policy on Taiwan. On the whole, though, some experts are saying that we should temper our expectations about exactly what might be achieved. We spoke with former diplomat Anya Manuel from the Aspen Strategy Group.
3: There'll be some announcement on soybeans and on Boeing purchases, but relatively small. And then there's a new addition about a nascent track one dialogue with the Chinese on AI. So that's one really positive thing to come out of this. But overall, I think expectations are low.
0: Anya Manuel from the Aspen Strategy Group. So, Lauren, this is all happening as Americans are really feeling the economic pain from this war. So what are the domestic considerations here for Donald Trump?
2: Yeah, that's right. We actually had an updated cost on the war today from the Pentagon. They're now saying that it's cost $29 billion so far, and some experts say that it's probably much higher than that. But we also heard today about just how much pain is being felt by Americans. The inflation figures came out today, and inflation has jumped 3.8%, which is the fastest rise since

0: by more than 20%. So people are really feeling this. Interestingly, though, Donald Trump was asked about whether Americans' financial situation was influencing his approach on making a deal. And this is what he told reporters earlier today.
1: Not even a little bit. The only thing that matters, and I'm talking about Iran, they can't have a nuclear weapon. I don't think about Americans' financial situation. I don't think about anybody. I think about one thing. We cannot let Iran have a nuclear weapon. That's all. That's the only thing.
0: So he says it doesn't matter to him, it doesn't feed into his decision-making, but we've also seen these appalling poll numbers recently for Donald Trump, particularly a negative approval ratings around his handling of the economy, and of course the midterms are just 6 months away, so there is no way that he is not thinking about how Americans feel about this war.
2: Lauren Day in Washington there. Briefly in finance, Wall Street stocks have ended mixed amid hotter-than-expected local inflation data and, of course, continuing concerns over the US-Iran ceasefire. And that's AM for today. I'm Melissa Clark. The time now, it's 8:30.
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4: Well, in an extraordinary political gamble, the federal government has tinkered with some tax perks that it said it would not touch. And there are no apologies because the Treasurer Jim Chalmers says scaling back negative gearing and capital gains tax concessions are needed to restore some intergenerational equity. In other words, help some young people buy their first home. But is it punishing one generation to help another? Well, you can tell me on 1300 221 0025. Did Jim Chalmers get this right? What do you lose? What do you win? Importantly, first, before all that, any questions you have about how these tax changes are going to affect you, now is the time to call on 1300 221 0025, because Nick Bruning is here in the studio. He will be with me until 9 o'clock to answer any of your questions. So this is a great opportunity. He's also noticed a few things that a lot of other people haven't noticed, and he's going to talk to you about that as well. Also, after 9, I'm going to reveal the new power that will be given to WA's Building Commissioner to better help and protect customers when things go belly up. Now, this is all thanks to the niche living saga, which left 300 people with unfinished homes while leaving a trail of debt. And let me tell you, their problems are not over yet. But that saga did expose some deficiencies in the powers of the Building Commissioner. That's all changing with some new legislation. The Commerce Minister, Tony Booty, will join me after 9, and you will hear firsthand from him what is happening. First, though,
3: 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Traffic.
4: Hello, Sue.
5: Hello, Nadia. A truck rollover has closed Carroll Avenue in both directions between Roe Highway and Farrington Road in Leeming. The entry and exit ramp from Roe Highway eastbound is closed there. The breakdown on Tonkin Highway northbound at Banara Road overpass in Morley. A vehicle is in the left emergency lane, so there are no traffic delays, but just proceed with caution there. There are some emergency works going on Wanneroo Road northbound after Camberwell Road in Hammersley. The left lane is closed by Watercourt. Speeds down to 40 kilometres an hour there. And there are various traffic signals blacked out across suburbs. The intersections affected include Reed Highway and Duffy Road south in Kareen, and Beachborough Road and Marshall Road in Beachborough. So slow down and give way to your right if you're in those intersections. Thanks, Nance.
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4: Now, I do want to know what you win and what you lose from the budget. 1300 221 0025 is the number. But first, let's get into all those tax changes and get them clearly explained for you. Now, if you have a question about what it will mean for you, how it will affect you, does it mean you might be able to get a part pension or a full pension, and the consequences of all this, call now, because who better than to break this down than our very own money man, Nick Bruning, who, of course, is an independent financial advisor, the founder of NetPlan, who was locked up looking at all of this detail yesterday. And as I said, if you've got a question for Nick, he'll be here till 9, 1300 221 0025. G'day, Nick.
6: Nadia, how are you?
4: Good, good. Just start with, who are the ones that are going to be popping the champagne corks today, Nick?
6: My colleagues, Nadia, financial planners and accountants, and anyone involved in sort of strategies and working the tax system is going to be looking forward to a good few years, because there's a

0: to sort out. It's complicated, and people will be wondering what to do and how to set things up to optimise the new rules as they start pretty much from last night.
1: All right, let's try and simplify it for people. Let's start with those changes to negative gearing. What's the current situation? Yeah. What is the new situation?
0: All right, so some of our listeners won't know what negative gearing is and how it works. So if you bought an investment property and you rented it out, you've got expenses associated. Now, if you've borrowed money to buy that property, you've got interest expenses, you've got local government charges, you've got insurance and maintenance and all that kind of stuff. So what you can do is you can claim that as an expense or a tax deduction against the rental income. Now, if those expenses are more than the rental income that you're receiving, you can actually take that loss and apply it against your other income, so income from work, whatever. And what that serves to do is to reduce your total tax bill, and that means that a lot of people that are negative gearing end up with a nice little tax refund at the end of the year.
1: How big can that refund be?
0: Oh, thousands. I mean, it really can be thousands. Obviously, it's sort of linked to the expenses or whatever. So it's a very lucrative, immediate tax relief, if you like, and that's why it's been so popular. But, you know, that's all changing as of last night. There's some new rules that kick in. So negative gearing will continue on for existing properties. People that owned investment properties before last night or even, in fact, had a signed contract in their hot little hands, they're okay.
1: Even if they haven't started building or...
0: Well, no. If they've got the contract for an established property,
1: they're okay,
0: right? So if they're done and dusted up till, you know, last night, no problem whatsoever.
1: Even if the hand...
0: You've got to have the contract. It can't be, I'm going to sign it on tomorrow, whatever, because in that case, you're under the new rules. So if, that's good. That's good to know that they're grandfathering, as we call it. That terminology is grandfathering, where you keep the rules as they are. So that will sort of have some people think, well, maybe I won't sell the property or maybe I will, because they're going to lose those generous tax concessions if they decide to sell it. Because if they went and bought another property, they'd be caught under the new rules, which applied from last night.
1: And the new rules are only on new property.
0: They are. So you still get the tax deduction, Nadia, for expenses against your rental income, even with new properties. But the thing is, you can't carry it across to the other income anymore. If you've got those expenses, they build up. You build up, it's like a special loss account, if you like, within the tax office. So eventually, if you get to the situation where the investment property is making money, you know, you've paid off enough of the loan and all these things occurred, then you can start to apply that carryover loss, if you like, against the income from that particular property, right? It's complicated, but it also means too that if you've got a decent loss built up over the years, you can apply it against the capital gain when you finally get to sell the property. So it's not completely gone, but it's just not usable immediately. So under the new rules, those rules will only apply, old rules will only apply to new builds. It has to be a brand new construction, otherwise that's it. You're stuck under the new system.
1: And the thought is that there might be some people negative gearing those established properties that will now not buy one.
0: Yeah.
1: Because they're going to lose this, and that might free up some properties for younger people trying to get into the market.
0: Exactly. And, the tax concession is a major driver for this kind of stuff. And that's why, you know, the government's moved in and they're claiming there's going to be another 75,000 houses available as a result of it. But the bottom line is it's an immediate tax break that's lost. So basically from last night, if you buy an investment property today, you're caught under the new rules, which basically mean you can only, you know, build up those losses until you finally sell the property. So that's not so good.
1: This weekend there might be a few people stamping their feet.
0: Well, absolutely. And I tell you what, it'd be very interesting to see what the auction clearance rates are like, because particularly in the East Coast, where we look to see, you know, how many houses got sold over the weekend, I reckon this could put a bit of a stop on things this Saturday. Not such a big thing in WA as far as auctions are concerned, but there'll be a few people that were thinking about taking out an investment property might just have second thoughts.
1: All right, let's go to Ben. He wants to. He's got a question for you. G'day, Ben.
0: Hey, Ben.
2: Morning, Nadia, Nick. How are you?
1: Good. What's your question?
2: That's good. I've got a question regarding the capital gains tax discount. So I've got a couple of investment properties, and I know they said that the 50% capital gains tax discount is valid until mid-next year. And then from that point onwards, obviously, it is being dropped. But is that grandfathered as far as for any equity you've earned up until that date is still grandfathered at 50% capital gains tax discount, or is it going to be wiped altogether from mid-next year?
0: Yeah, so basically what happens is you'll have to get a valuation of your property on July 1 next year. So that establishes the value, if you like, for the old rules to apply. So you get that 50% discount from the time that you bought it up until July next year. So if you like, that's one part of the capital.

0: capital gains tax calculation. From there on, until you finally sell it, you get the capital gain less than amount for, less than allowance for the inflation that would have occurred on that same asset. You don't get a 50% discount on that. That whole lot becomes part of your taxable income. So you would add that to the 50% income up, or 50% gain up until the 30th of June next year, and that's what your tax bill will be based on.
1: And then understanding after that, too, and then after July 1 next year goes to 30%.
0: Well, that's the minimum amount, Nadia. So whereas before, and this is where it gets a bit, you know, interesting as far as the strategies are concerned. What we might have done currently up until now is to say, okay, Nadia, you're going to retire on the 30th of June next year. You've got all of your employment income from the ABC this financial year. Why don't we put off selling the investment property to the new financial year when you've got no other income, right? And your capital gain is much, much less. And in some cases, you can pretty much wipe out the tax. Dun, dun, that all finishes from July next year. You're going to be having to pay at least a 30% tax on those profits. There's no way out of it, unfortunately. But here's the other thing. People that have held properties pre-capital gains tax rules when they kicked in September 1985, they're also going to be caught up under this new arrangement. So basically from July next year, you will be paying capital gains tax at least 30% on the growth from July next year until you finally sell the property. Again, even if you acquired the property before 1985.
1: What about shares?
0: Does this capital gains tax impact
1: on shares?
0: It does apply.
1: See, I told you he was looking at things others weren't looking at.
0: But I tell you where it doesn't apply. The negative gearing still works on shares. So it's an absolute carve out for the property sector. Yeah, I know you're sort of scratching your head. Why would they do that? Who knows? But it's all about releasing properties for first home buyers and all those sorts of things. But you can still effectively negative gear your share portfolio. You just can't do it with the property portfolio. But from next year, the same rules with respect to capital gains, you know, 50% applies up till the 1st of July. And then after that, an amount less the inflation amount is what becomes part of your taxable income.
1: So does this impact on people on income support?
0: Well, not necessarily. But what it does do, one of the interesting little twists is that the 30% tax on capital gain is applicable to everyone with one exception, if you're on Centrelink income support payments. Now, I'll sort of scratch my head at that, but that basically means that if you're receiving even a part-age pension or job seeker or something like that, you're probably not going to have to pay this 30% tax. So that's quite significant. What that's going to mean is that people like me are going to explore a whole range of strategies about getting someone to get even a part pension in the year that this capital gains tax might accrue in order to wipe that minimum 30% tax. So there'll be a lot of talk about, you know, upgrading the family home or giving money to the kids and all these sorts of things that we use currently to get a bit more pension or a pension in the first place will absolutely apply. There's a double benefit, if you like.
1: The gifting.
0: All those things become part of the strategy that you might employ to ensure that you're on an income support payment at the time you're going to incur that capital gain.
1: So we're going to actively see, all legal, obviously.
0: Oh,
1: people seeing now, okay, if we, as you said, pass things to the kids, move things around, get us a part pension, maybe get us up to a full pension.
0: It could literally be moving, you know, $20,000 or $30,000 into a partner's name or something like that, so you're qualified for a part pension, and all of a sudden you've negated that 30% tax.
1: And it also costs the government money.
0: Well, potentially, yeah.
1: All right. 1-300-222.
0: These strategies aren't available to everyone. You've got to be in the situation to be able to take advantage of it. But no, there's things that people will be actively looking
1: at. Market's already a bit wobbly. What do you reckon will happen with these?
0: Well, it's fascinating. So we had Gavin here last week talking about the fact that there seems to be some early signs that the Perth market might be turning, and that sort of extends to the rest of WA as well. Days on the market are blowing out, as are the number of listings. You get a situation where people might decide, well, if things are starting to turn, rather than wait to see it drop further, I think I might get my place on the market now, and again before these new tax changes kick in, so I cash my profit and away I'm running. So we could potentially see a bit of a run on people trying to offload properties, and what that then fuels is a fear of missing out on the people that are trying to sell. So they don't want to be stuck with something that's, you know, now falling in value, so that might see even more properties come onto the market. And on the reverse of that, you're going to have the first home buyer saying, hang on a moment, house prices are falling. I might just sit back and wait for a little while to see what happens. So you end up with this sort of compounding effect. It's the reverse of what's fueled the boom could potentially fuel a bit of a correction as far as the Perth house price.
1: And they're not wanting people to hold on to property in retirement.
0: Well, look, it's kind a decision.
1: That is one interpretation.
0: Well, it is. I mean, at the end of the day, the retirees are going to be looking at where the income comes from. But absolutely, these tax considerations will be part of things, because they'll be looking and saying, well, you know, do I want to impose this tax on my kids, or, you know, do we quit all this stuff and go to something simpler? What's really interesting is

0: it means that superannuation becomes, without question, one of the most popular tax strategies that you'd look at. But then I guess it also, what's happened last night sort of, you know, highlights one of the warnings we always talk about, and that is that they can change the rules on you with a stroke of a pen. So strategies that you might have employed to sort of set yourself up for retirement, stroke of a pen, the rules change. Nothing's to say that that couldn't happen to superannuation.
1: 1300 221 0025. We have lots of calls coming in for
2: this
1: you, Nick.
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1: Stefano has a question. G'day, Stefano.
3: Good morning. If one were to offload their property, where would be the smart way to invest their windfall?
0: So as I was saying, things like superannuation become very attractive relative to other things. That's a tax-deductible investment, which it's actually going to make money for you. But, of course, you are limited to how much you can make use of superannuation. We've got these things called contribution caps. Currently, that's $30,000 per year. That'll go up to $32,500 on the 1st of July. So that's one of the options. But as I was saying, there's nothing to stop you gearing a portfolio of shares or managed investment, stuff like that. A high level of risk, of course, But, you know, if you're looking for those tax deductions, that's an option.
1: A couple of quick things I want you to touch on, Stefano, thank you, and then I'll go back to some more calls. So stay there, everyone. We're going to get to you in a moment. Family trusts, what's the change there?
0: Well, that's another big change. And look, family trusts have kind of been portrayed in the last 24 hours about being tax dodgers and all the rest of it. A family trust, just so everyone understands how it works, it's a box that holds your investments, right? And the box can distribute money to the beneficiaries, and they can be yourself, your partner, your kids, other relatives, or even other companies and stuff. Now, you know, the government's saying, oh, it's a tax fraud, they can just redirect money to low-income earners. Well, that's true, but it's also used because it protects the assets from creditors and stuff like that. For someone that's running a small business and worried about, you know, if I mess something up and suddenly I'm being sued for it, they could take the house. Well, if the business is operating from a trust, there's a level of protection there. It also allows trustees to direct money to people that perhaps can't control it effectively themselves. You might have a family member with a gambling problem or something like that. Then you can regulate how the money's paid out to those sorts of people. So it's not all about tax. However, at the moment, you distribute that money to the kids and they pay tax or whoever at the marginal rates. The new rule is that that trust will now have to pay at least 30% tax on the income. So the tax itself the trust itself will pay the tax and then pass the money out with a credit, if you like. Now, unlike a share dividend, where if you've got a tax credit, you can get a refund on it, those credits can't be refunded. You either use it or you lose it. So that's a nasty little twist. We'll probably see a lot of people that are running family trusts get out of them. And as a result of that, the government's announced a three-year honeymoon period, if you like. If you need to move assets out of trust to other vehicles, you won't be paying things like capital gains tax and stuff on the transfer. But nonetheless, the accountants are going to be busy looking at things critically, saying, does this thing still stack up?
1: Our Money Matters and independent financial planner, Nick Bruning, is in the studio taking your calls. The WATO, or the what's known as the Working Australians tax offset.
0: Yeah. Well, it joins.
1: Remind us what that is.
0: It joins SAPTO, the Seniors and Pensioners Tax Offset, and the LITO, the Low Income Tax Offset. So, look, basically, an offset is a tax credit that you receive. The government's saying that we're all going to get a $250 tax credit.
1: In 2028.
0: Well, 2028, yeah. Behind that, too. But nonetheless, $250. One thing about a rebate or an offset, Nadia, they generally have an income limit where they actually cut out. We can't find what that limit is. So not everyone's going to get it. It only applies to low-income earners. It's a point where it gets chopped off.
1: Oh, but we don't know what the threshold is.
0: I don't know what that cut-off threshold is. I looked everywhere for it. Maybe there isn't one, which is possible, but it's unusual if that was the case.
1: Well, what about that $1,000 instant tax reduction? Who gets that?
0: Yeah, well,
1: so you can
0: have
1: $1,000 without receipts.
0: Yeah, and look, this thing's been kicking around for 16 years. Wayne Swan first thought of that back in 2009. So it's finally made the legislation. So what it basically means is that instead of you having to stump up with receipts and invoices and all the rest of it, you can simply claim $1,000 and as a tax deduction without any other evidence. You can still go the old system if you want, if you're going over the $1,000. But I tell you what, a lot of those little pop-up sort of tax clinics you see in the shopping centres in July, you know, and some of these sort of...
1: They might be out of suburban, job.
0: Well, yeah, because you're going to be a little bit of double saving. You won't be paying the tax, like, you know, $150 as well as the other. You'll just get the $1,000. Do it yourself online and away you go.
1: All right, there you go. And just finally, and Arlene, I'm going to come to you next. There are some tax cuts still to come.
0: Oh, yeah. We've already got tax cuts that are kicking in from the 1st of July. It's $250. Well, sorry, the tax rate for low income up to $18,200 drops from 16% down to 15%. That then shifts to 14% next year. So, you know, some of the strategies that people use, like salary sacrificing to super and stuff, all that stuff starts to be looked at a little more critically, because you could end up paying more tax by paying the money into super as a tax deduction than actually getting in your hot little hand, particularly if you're only paying 40% tax on that first, $18,200 to $45,000.
1: 11 to 9. Let's go to Arlene. Arlene, what concerns you most about the changes in the budget?
4: Well, I'm in my late 70s. And my comment really, I'm sorry to go on, but what's important to me and to thousands of other senior Australian citizens, Albanese forgets we are voters as well, my number one concern is health, and importantly, mobility and self-care as I age. I have aged. I'm in my late 70s and I'm not self-funded.
0: Yeah.
4: I've struggled to pay for private health, and glad as I did, as I recently had a much needed replacement, hip replacement, which was almost fully covered by my health fund. I was becoming almost agonizingly immobile until I had it.
0: Yeah.
4: I waited only 3 months. Now, post-op, I'm walking well, able to volunteer, blah, blah, contribute and do my garden, socialize. I'm back to being a capable human who enjoys my life.
1: Is your question about the private health insurance rebate going for over 65s? Is that the...
4: It's a horror.
1: Okay.
4: I won't be able to afford it. I have to drop it. I was struggling before, and now I literally cannot. And do you know, the hospital wait is now going to blow out even further, and the average 5 years waiting is going to grow. I don't know how much.
0: Yeah, well,
1: so, I reckon there'll people be like Arlene saying, I can't afford this anymore.
0: Well, here's me with a new knee. If I was on the public system, I'd be waiting years for that to occur.
1: So Arlene is saying because of that rebate going, she's going to have to drop her private
0: health. There'll be plenty of people in that category, Nadia. So what we're talking about is a special rebate that applied for people that are over 65. I think it was around about 28% or something like that. It's now down to the 24%, which is basically what everyone gets. So there's no, if you like, special thing for seniors. But, you know, that's at a stage in life where you need that sort of, hospital health insurance, because that's when you've got those optional surgeries that need to be done. Look, there's not a lot in this budget for seniors, I have to say, Nadia. There's there's some changes to aged care, my aged care, that sort of stuff, but pretty limited.
1: All right. Arlene, thank you, and good luck with your recovery. And I'm sorry to hear that you will no longer be able to pay for your private health insurance. Howard, are you a pensioner?
5: Yes, I am. I'm an aged pensioner. I look through the budget and I can't see anything that the aged pensioners can benefit from. I mean, pensioners are doing it tough, cost of living crisis, and thanks to Donald Trump, everything's going up. Is there anything in the budget for pensioners?
0: Howard, pretty much not. Nothing. Look, the only minor change that I could spot was a change in support at home, as I was mentioning, where showering and dressing services have now been reclassified. So, you know, your contribution to that will be reduced. They're pouring more money into Centrelink for the call centres and stuff like that. But direct benefits to seniors, nothing. And in fact, as we just mentioned before, there's a change in those health insurance rebates, which means it's going to be more expensive for seniors. Look, you know, the issue, Howard and Nada and everyone, is seniors that are renting. I mean, it's horrendous out there at the moment, that what they're having to pay. And when you consider that rent assistance is only a couple of hundred bucks a fortnight, and you're having to shell out $600-$700 a week in some cases, they're the ones that are really struggling. So hopefully these changes will see more rental properties onto the market, but I'm not so sure about that. It's it'll be a challenge to see whether or not the Keating experiment's repeated. I was talking about it this morning with Gibbo. They were talking about, you know, the fact that Paul Keating tried this 20 years ago. It lasted 6 months, 2 years, whatever. But in the end, they had to sort of reverse the strategy or the policy, because the number of rental properties on the market pretty much collapsed.
1: It's 7 minutes to nine. 102.5 ABC Perth and right across WA is what you're listening to. We're going to come back with more of your questions, breaking down the budget, explaining everything to you and answering your questions. That's why the only person that can do this in the most simplistic and understandable of ways is Nick Bruning, our founder of NetPlan. He's, of course, an independent financial advisor and one of our Money Matters panellists. We'll be back in a moment.
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1: 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He'll tell you what you get and what you lose. And if you've got any questions, just ask him. 102.5.

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1: 7 to 9. We'll keep going with your questions. Nick Bruni with me on 102.5 ABC Perth and right across WA. Trevor, good morning. What's your question?
2: Good morning. Quick question is, by last year's figures of tax return to the government to what they expect this year, it's an increase of $54 billion, and yet the debt's going to increase to the country. So to me, that's bad management. So also, we're running at 5% inflation. That's a prediction. And yet, Dr. Tim Chalmers says that next year's going to drop to 2.5%. How is that physically possible?
3: So,
1: and debt hits $1.1 trillion.
3: Yeah, I mean, it is
1: which is
3: eye-watering
1: extraordinary.
3: Numbers,
1: yeah.
3: Eye-watering numbers.
1: Good question, Trevor.
3: Yeah, look, the inflation is being very much fueled by the oil supply shock. So the sort of prices we're seeing coming out, thanks to all the carrying on that's happening in the Middle East at the moment, is flowing through to fuel, as everyone sees at the pump. That's now carrying through. I saw chooks are going up, Nadia. Cooked chooks are going to be going up in price because the cost of feed and transport and all those sorts of things. So now what we're starting to see is that flow through to the rest of the economy. And the longer these oil prices stay up, the more damage that's done in terms of inflation. So while that 5% is an estimate, believe you me, if this thing keeps going on in the Middle East, we could see that inflation rate stay higher for quite a bit longer, unfortunately. But all of these things are forecasts and estimates. They never get it right, as we've seen in the past. But you need to work with something in terms of budgeting for the future, and that's what they've come up with.
1: All right, Trevor, thank you very much for that. Let's go to Andrea. You're thinking of selling a rental to downsize.
4: Yes, I have a rental property and I want to get into an over 60s retirement place. And so I thought I'll sell the rental and then that can afford me the new place and then rent out my home. Is that a good plan?
3: That's certainly a strategy that would be worth looking at. Look, I guess the thing is that we tend to get sucked into one of the warnings that financial advisors like me always give. Future performance is not based on past performance. And the fact that we've had, you know, double-digit growth in Perth house prices for the last 3 years or so, there's no way that guarantees it's going to happen next year and the year after. And that's what we're saying at the start of the show. There's some signs saying that the Perth market is starting to turn. You know, if these are sorts of decisions that will depend on, you know, if the numbers stack up now and you're going to be able to comfortably do it, I'd certainly be looking very closely at it because you do run the risk of prices falling. And then when you really want to do it or at a later time, you won't be able to afford it.
1: Andrea, thank you. Now, people are asking about why can't you just raise the GST? Well, first of all,
3: requires all states to
1: all
3: agree.
1: All states have to agree, so good luck with
3: and
1: that.
3: And all that would mean is the others would pinch more about GST.
1: Yeah, and if they increase that, then whichever government decides to do that, I suspect we'll probably lose the next election.
3: Yeah.
1: But interestingly, I noticed GST revenues hit $100 billion nationally for the first time.
3: Yeah.
1: We get $9.5 billion, thanks very much. Yeah, even most of that's coming from WA.
3: I'm always amused by the Eastern State economists always raging about the fact how well we are off compared to them. But
1: low-income earners, middle-income earners are saying on the text they don't feel like
3: really there's not much for them. You know, yeah, sure, if you're paying tax, you're going to get something back. But if you don't pay tax, there's frankly nothing in there. I mean, unfortunately, those people that are surviving on support from the government get very little out of this budget.
1: And the savings, where's that coming from?
3: It's coming NDIS from things cuts. Like NDIS. The tax cuts that we're going to get next year, the year after, are coming from this new capital gains tax regime and the tax on trusts and stuff. We'll see how all these things play out. But, you know, things are so variable and volatile at the moment, Nada. I'm pretty sure we'll see, you know, changes in the mid-year review when it comes up later in the year, simply because we just don't know what's happening out of the Middle East.
1: Final question, Nick. And we'll keep taking your calls throughout the morning as well, particularly what you win or lose out of this. But government saying it had to break an election promise and tinker with these concessions.
3: Well,
1: did it have to? Assess this sentence?
3: This was always going to be the budget, given how far we are away from the next election. It had to be this one where they made those changes. You've got what amounts to pretty much an ineffective opposition. They know they're going to get this stuff passed. So unlike previous budgets where I would have said, just watch it, might get changed in the Senate, I think this stuff's going to sail through.
1: But are they justified?
3: Well, if you look at house prices, I think they will free up housing. In my mind, if you've got first home buyer competing against four other perhaps people with tax breaks on it, those four people with the tax breaks are taken away from the equation, then you've got less demand on those houses that are out in the market at the moment. So hopefully that will see house prices come down. As for the rest of it, look, it upsets.

0: It's a lot of things. It's going to be complicated. We'll wait to see whether or not the actual government comes out better off financially and whether we are. I just think it makes things a lot more complicated than they need to be.
1: As Nick said, there might be some financial planning firms that might have to put on some extra staff over the next get into financial planning. You're going to be busy trying to unravel all of this, which you have done a splendid job of doing, Nick Bruning. Thank you so much for coming
0: Nadia.
1: In.
0: Always a pleasure.
1: But you know what? He's got to come in again tomorrow for the Money Matters panel with Phil and also with Gav. So no doubt they'll be burying their heads in those budget papers and coming up with a little bit more. So another chance, of course, to ask questions as well. Well, next I'll reveal the new power that will be given to WA's Building Commissioner so they can step in earlier and deal with a builder that's in financial trouble and better help and protect consumers. This is all thanks to the Niche Living saga. All the details after nine.
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3: On the bus.
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6: This is Garrett Mundy with ABC News. The Prime Minister is hoping to reassure investors that changes to negative gearing won't affect existing properties. The budget also includes an overhaul of the capital gains tax discount and higher taxes on trust funds. Anthony Albanese says the changes to negative gearing will be grandfathered and won't apply to those buying new homes.
7: I think the principle is pretty clear, which is you can still negatively gear a property. The difference between the change in the system when it comes in is, as well as being able to invest in an investment property to help yourself and your future, you'll be helping the nation if you invest in a new home.
6: Former Labor leader Bill Shorten has backed the government's changes to negative gearing, which he took to the 2019 federal election, which Labor lost. Opposition MPs, including the Nationals' Michael McCormack, have criticised the

0: services and support for the Jewish community and funding to establish the Royal Commission into Anti-Semitism and Social Cohesion and to respond to the recommendations of the Special Envoy on Anti-Semitism.
1: A 19-year-old man has been charged with sexually abusing a minor he met through his role as a basketball referee. The South Perth man is facing 22 counts in total, which allegedly occurred between February and April this year. Police say he was at the time acting as a referee for the West Australian Basketball Association. The charges include sexually penetrating a child aged between 13 and 16, aggravated stalking and persistent sexual contact with a child aged between 13 and 16. He's expected to face the Perth Magistrates Court today. A 57-year-old Maylands man is also expected to face the Perth Magistrates Court today, charged with producing and distributing child exploitation material. The charges were laid last month and relate to offences allegedly committed between January and February this year. Police say the arrest stems from an ongoing investigation into the alleged online activities of a 43-year-old Fremantle man. The US President Donald Trump is on his way to Beijing for a high-stakes meeting with Chinese President Xi Jinping. North America correspondent Lauren Day has more.
2: The highly anticipated summit between the two leaders was delayed because of the war in Iran and is widely expected to be overshadowed by it. China is a close ally of Iran, leading to speculation they could be called upon to help broker a peace deal. Donald Trump has dismissed that suggestion.
3: I don't think we need any help with Iran. We'll win it one way or the other. We'll win it peacefully or otherwise.
2: With his standing weakened both domestically and internationally from the war, President Trump will be hoping to discuss trade and is bringing with him more than a dozen big-name CEOs, including Apple's Tim Cook and Tesla CEO Elon Musk.
1: Former Carlton AFL coach Michael Voss believes the club is in a better position now than when he took over nearly 5 years ago. Voss resigned yesterday ahead of his contract expiring at the end of the season. Carlton is 16th on the ladder with just one win from 9 matches so far this campaign. Voss says he feels positive about the club's future.
4: I guarantee you that it is a better place than when I walked in there. No accountability to full accountability. I mean that's just a completely different place. Substandard training standards to elite training standards.
1: Wednesday's weather, showers developing about the southwest capes this morning, extending to southwest of a line from Bunbury to Albany this afternoon and to south of a line Mandurah to Bremer Bay by this evening. The chance of a gusty thunderstorm south of a line from Busselton to Albany and windy this afternoon and evening across southern parts of the southwest. A sunny day in Perth, north to northeasterly winds turning west to northwesterly in the middle of the day, easing in the evening, a forecast top of 25 degrees. Right now in Perth, it is 16.1. 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
7: 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You need to stay with me, particularly if you're building a home, because I'm going to tell you more about the new power that will be given to WA's building commissioner so they can step in earlier and deal with a builder that's in financial trouble and better help and protect consumers. Now, think back to the niche living saga, which left something like 300 customers with unfinished homes, and it was only when that company was deregistered as a builder that they were able to get their homes finished thanks to some home indemnity insurance. But it did expose some pretty severe deficiencies in the power of the Building Commission. The Commerce Minister is going to tell you what is changing under some new legislation. That's coming up in just a moment. You have a listen because there are going to be some changes to your building contracts as well. And I want to know if you think he's on the money here. Also, we are talking about the federal budget and whether these changes will restore some generational fairness. Taking from one generation to help another get into the housing market. Is it fair? And I've got to say, quite a few of you are saying, yeah, I'm okay with this. I'm absolutely okay. I do want to go to more of your calls, 1300 22 1025. I'm seeing that some older people are texting and saying, I won't be able to afford my private health insurance once I lose that rebate. And of course, the government's reneged on an election promise not to touch negative gearing and capital gains tax discounts. So will you forgive them? Well, Madeleine King, the most senior government minister in WA, she will join me before 9:30 as

0: Well, so Plenty's still on the show, so stay with me.
1: Every Eagles game is live on ABC Sport. It's a giant test for West Coast when the orange tsunami comes to town. 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
0: 7 minutes past nine. Well, you will remember how for 3 years the Mornings team pursued Perth builder Niche Living over all those unfinished builds, houses that were also riddled with problems. And rather than finish them, the company just moved on to the next development while at the same time leaving a trail of debt. And it's only when the government made a deal with Niche to surrender its building licence for 10 years that those customers, 300 of them, could access home indemnity insurance and finish their homes with other builders. Now, this scandal did expose how WA's building commissioner had no real power to stop Niche Living or look at its books. But that's now going to change thanks to some new legislation being introduced into Parliament today. And I spoke to the Commerce Minister, Tony Booty, earlier this morning.
2: Good morning, Nadia.
0: What extra power will you now give the WA Building Commissioner under this legislation?
2: Yeah, so we'll be giving extra power to the Building Commissioner and also the Building Services Board. So in regard to the Building Commissioner, we will increase their powers to demand extra financial information from builders who they feel may be under financial stress. So that's really, really important. Because at the moment, under the legislation, apart from the renewal process when a builder's licence comes up for renewal, that's the only time that a building commissioner can obtain financial statements from a builder or go for a lengthy SAT process.
0: So how will it work if the building commissioner starts getting complaints from people, say, we'll use the Niche Living example, they can then what, say to the builder, you need to open your books?
2: Exactly right. So under the legislation that we'll be introducing to Parliament today, the building commissioner will have the powers to require financial information from the builder.
0: And they have to show the building commissioner everything?
2: Well, they have to show the building commissioner what the building commissioner is requiring. And if they don't do that, Nadia, the building service board can impose a temporary suspension while that information is not being gathered. And we think that's a really important measure to try and ensure that home builders are in that they are following the direction or requirements of the building commissioner.
0: And do you know what financial requirements they'd have to meet?
2: Oh, look, they may need to provide financial reporting of their quarterly financial reports or their work in progress schedules, things like that. So really just to give the building commissioner some oversight on the financial stability of the builders. So that's really, really important. And I should also add, besides having the power to demand these financial requirements that they don't actually have at the moment and the ability of the board to impose a temporary suspension, the Building Service Board can also require or put conditions on the licence of the building, of the home builder by requiring that they provide regular financial reporting.
0: Okay, so that was my next question. So if they find that maybe there's a builder here that's not meeting their financial requirements, they're not getting builds finished, there might be some debt, whatever, first of all, they can put some requirements on them. Is it more than just reporting?
2: Oh, look, it depends. They basically have a reasonable discretion as to what they want. But here we're really focusing on the financial stability of the home builder. So in main, it will be information that will help the building commissioner and the building service board understand and appreciate the financial situation of any particular builder.
0: And if the building commissioner finds that the company is not meeting financial requirements, can they suspend or cancel the registration of a builder?
2: Yeah, so the suspension goes to the fact that the builder is not meeting the requirements to provide the financial information. In regards to cancellation, early cancellation, which is a really important amendment that we're bringing in. So if the board finds that there is reasonable grounds to believe that the contractor no longer meets their financial requirements, the board can cancel the registration of the builder. And that's really, really important, Nadi, because then that triggers the ability for the homeowners to make a claim on their home indemnity insurance.
0: And then they can then go to another builder and get their homes finished.
2: That's right. That's why, you know, as you know, and you've been a major advocate in this area for a number of years now, that was some of the issues that arose from

0: some celebrated scenarios that have been in the media in the last few years.
1: Because it could be that the board and the building commissioner may then find that there are builders trading while insolvent, which is very, very serious.
0: Exactly. So it's serious. It's serious for, of course, the homeowner, but it's also serious for subcontractors that may be and subbies that are engaged in providing work, but, and the home builder doesn't have the financial capacity to pay for that work.
1: My guest this morning is the Commerce Minister, Tony Booty, talking you through some pretty significant powers that will now be given to the WA Building Commissioner so they can intervene much earlier and help customers who might be dealing with a building company that has got some serious financial problems. If a registration is cancelled, can a builder get it back?
0: Well, they can reapply as they would in any case for registration, but they would need to show that they have financial capacity. And so that's the whole nub of this reform, Nadia, because at the moment the Building Commissioner and also the Building Service Board hands are tied in many respects. The only time they're able to obtain the financial documents in regards to the financial situation of a builder is at the time of renewal, which is every 3 years, or going through a very complex SAT review process. So this is where we want to be able to intervene early, have greater monitoring capacity for the regulators. So we believe this provides greater consumer protection, but also we believe is a building industry competence measure, because most of the building industry, most builders are very good, but of course all you need is one or two that aren't, and the confidence in the building industry is damaged.
1: And we think we've seen that damage in the industry,
0: I think we have. Look, as I said, most builders are doing the right thing, as I said, all you need is one or two bad examples and confidence can be shaken.
1: And Minister, the niche living saga, did that certainly expose these weaknesses in the power of the Building Commissioner and its inability to better protect consumers?
0: Look, I think that that'd be true to say that. And also we had a more recent example in Inspire Homes. There are some infamous cases in respect to that, which have been a motivating factor, along with community sentiment and advocacy from people like yourself who are relaying the concerns of your listeners.
1: No, well, it's good to hear you making these reforms. We've been waiting for it for a while. Speaking of which, I just want to touch on some other reforms that you want some feedback on. And it's to do with the building contract laws. What are you looking at there?
0: Yes, so my Parliamentary Secretary, the Honourable Dan Catt, has done a great piece of work in looking at other reforms. The home building industry has changed over the years. The cost of building a home, but I think from 2007 to this year, it's gone up 133%. So the cost of building a home is much more expensive, it's more complex. So we want to ensure that we have home building laws or contract laws that are fit for purpose. So they're looking at things such as improving consumer knowledge of home building contract laws and access to support services, applying protection to high

0: I'll just pick you up on that point. So potentially allowing deposits of 10%.
1: That's right, but no more than $40,000. And also clarifying when there may be able to be a price rise. I know this will be a bit contentious, but this is an area where some builders find great financial stress when... I don't think that's something that, you know, we should... I don't think that's good for the homeowner, and I don't think that's good for the building industry.
0: And do we need more inspectors with doing more spot checks?
1: Oh, look, that is always a thing that we need to consider, and the building service, the building commissioner is engaged in that process and looking at what other capacity that they may need.
0: I'll leave it there. Good to talk to you, Minister, and I will congratulate you on this initiative. I think it's a good one and one that was long overdue.
1: Thank you very much, Nadia.
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0: There you go. That was the Commerce Minister, Tony Booty, there. So those changes, he's holding a media conference after 10 o'clock and then he'll introduce that legislation into Parliament. A long time coming. Will it mean, though, that it will stop this situation that we had with niche living? Well, that is the hope, because the problem was that the Building Commissioner did not have the power to be able to say to niche, open your books, the legislation requires you to. And they met with the minister. It was the Commerce Minister at the time, I think it was Sue Ellery, and they weren't handing over the information that they were asking for because the law didn't mean they had to. And so this changes. So, yeah, you know what? Alicia Hansen and the whole Mornings team, she was a driving force behind this niche living. I hope she's feeling pretty good about this today, because it is that work that has made this change happen, and I will say it is a good change. Interesting too, so with these contracts, these building contracts, and in fact, if you do want to have your say on some of the proposed changes, you just got to head to consultation.dmirs.wa.gov.au. The discussion paper's there. They're wanting your feedback, and you have until the 24th of June. But some of these changes will be quite significant in regards to building contracts to help protect builders in some cases as well as consumers, but because we know that builders are really struggling in having to absorb higher costs because they have these fixed price contracts, and we've seen builders go under because of that. There will be protections to high value contracts. They're looking at deposits of 10% for building projects, but no more than $40,000, and at the moment the minimum is 6%. Price rises. And this will be the contentious one, I think, when having written into those contracts the ability to increase prices when things start going up. And I'm sure there's builders out there that would welcome that. And I do wonder if you do, you can give me a call on 1300 221 0025. And I tell you what, prohibiting caveats in home building contracts, probably a good thing. But seriously, industry-based accreditation scheme for building inspectors. The fact that building inspectors are not accredited, and as the minister said, I could walk out the door today and become a building inspector tomorrow, is beyond ridiculous. And the fact that that's been allowed to happen for so long. So these are welcome changes. It is 20 minutes past nine. I'll get off my high horse now.
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0: Now, I do want to take your calls on that. I'll also take more of your calls on the federal budget. 1300 221 0025. And I guess what we're asking is what you're getting out of it. You know, you're okay to have one generation lose something to help another generation. This is all about that intergenerational equity. That's what the government's saying, and that's why they had to break those promises. Remember, we're not touching negative gearing, we're not touching capital gains tax discounts. Well, they did. And do they regret it? Well, you know what? I'll ask a senior government minister next. Stay with me.
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0: And it is 21 minutes past nine. Good to be with you this morning. Well, you've been repeatedly told recently that if governments break election promises, they have to tell you why. And right now, that job

0: to all of you listening goes to the Federal Resources Minister, Madeleine King, who's with me now. Good morning, Minister.
1: Good morning, Nadia. How are you this morning?
0: Yeah, I'm well, thank you. Now, this was Anthony Albanese being questioned on the campaign trail last year.
2: Can you rule out any changes to negative gearing and capital gains tax?
3: Yes. How hard is it for the 50th time?
0: That was pretty clear cut, Minister. Do you regret breaking that promise?
1: Nadia, I think it's really important for everyone to understand that a government sees evidence before us, you know, over the years since the election. And when you see that evidence and the weight of it, you do need to think about what's best in the national interest. And if that means a government has to change its position, as we have changed our position, then that's one of those hard decisions and the hard path we have to tread. But we do it in the national interest. And importantly, on these decisions, we do it with the future generations in mind, so that they are able to enjoy the property ownership that many of us older people, over 50, that we get to enjoy right now. So I understand some people won't be happy with this decision that we've made, this hard decision that we've made, but I believe it is the right thing to do to ensure we build up that intergenerational equity. And really importantly, of course, there is a grandfathering position of arrangement. So if you do have existing investments, they'll remain. But importantly, negative gearing is still able to be pursued by people who want to invest in properties. And these changes are about harnessing that Australian drive to invest in property in the national interest, but really

0: builds up housing stock. And we all know, we've all seen the reports of how short we are of housing in this country. So I think it's an important change based on evidence that the government has seen. And I think it proves to your listeners that we are listening. We are listening to people's concerns.
1: Oh, well, you can tell me if you think the government's got this one right. 1300 22 1025. A couple of things to ask about, but it does question integrity. And I guess you could argue, well, why would anyone believe what you say in the future?
0: Well, as I said, we see evidence as we work in government through the various avenues that we have. And when you look back at things and realise that when the capital gains discount first came in 1999 under the Howard government, since that time, house prices increased by more than 400%. While wages have gone up, it's not nearly to that kind of rate. So things have become unaffordable. And for younger people that are trying to break into this market, it's really difficult. And the government has made a decision that they shouldn't have to wait another 2 years and another round to have access to what us as older people have had access to or been able to break into through the property market.
1: But how does it address intergenerational inequality if you're locking in tax breaks for people who've already got access to them and then winding them back for new players? Doesn't that just create a two-tiered system?
0: No, indeed. And there will be a different system as we do have these grandfathering provisions. But what we have seen as well is that often people become positively geared after a number of years, or they indeed sell those properties as prices go up. So that's an important part of the whole planning around this. It will put more building stock into the market. That is what's really important. That's important for new buyers of property, also, of course, renters and rental affordability. It's a way of harnessing investment powers into this new stock of housing for future generations.
1: Now, one common thread that's coming through on the text line since we started talking, Minister, is you're resisting calls for a new 25% tax on gas exports. Now, the Australia Institute is saying that could have raised more than $17 billion a year. And then you have people like the former Treasury Secretary, Ken Henry, who said this last month.
2: Just do it. In the national interest, just do it and stop the crap that the Australian public have put up with for decades now.
1: So why aren't you listening to the guy who got us through the global financial crisis, Minister?
0: I think, and I've said this before in many fora, that we should think about how we have a gas industry in this country. Like, it is built upon hundreds of billions of dollars of investment, and without that investment we wouldn't have the benefit of the domestic gas reservation that we do in Western Australia, which enables lots of advanced manufacturing to happen in this state, as well as there being affordable gas. Obviously, and I've said this before as well, the petroleum resources rent tax is a profits-based tax, and indeed it has returned an increased margin.
1: Not enough profits, Minister. That's the criticism. Well, you get more from beer, Minister. You get more from beer.
0: That is not true, Nadia, and that is some spin that the Australia Institute has really taken upon itself to spin into institutions right around the country, such as media players like yourselves, and it's been taken up with great gusto with little or zero critical thought applied to the figures they produce. And I would urge those that want to push the Australia Institute argument to dig a little bit deeper into what it is they're trying to do. And it's not about raising revenue at all. And they've been very clear about this. The Australia Institute and senators from Canberra are a very long way away from the jobs the LNG industry provides to Western Australians. They just want the gas industry to end, Nadia. They don't really care for regional security or prosperity. They just want there to be no gas in this country. Now, I am committed to net zero ambitions for this country. I'm part of a government that legislated for this. So we just need to do it in an orderly fashion. And as I've pointed out in the future gas strategy that

government published a couple of years ago, we need to have gas in the system to firm renewables, or else renewables don't work. So this is a really complex ecosystem that cannot be thought to or promoted to be destroyed by institutions, by the Australia Institute, that quite frankly have very little idea about how the Western Australian economy works. And they don't want to know, Nadia. And I think it's really...

0: Mr. Madeleine King, the Federal Resources Minister and Member for Brand, is my guest this morning. We'll get to news headlines in a moment. Your government finally tabled its response to the Murphy report into online gambling on the day of the federal budget while all the journalists were in the budget lockup. Why did you bury it on a busy news day? Because that's what you did. That's what the government did. I do think
1: the media puts more credit into conspiracy theories about
0: We know how it works, Minister.
1: Well, I know how it works too, working in it, and it's everyone thinks there's conspiracies, but there's not. There's just a lot to do all the time in government, is actually the truth of it. I don't think any Western Australian listening today would think the Australian government should stop doing its other work that it does every single day because of the budget. We have to keep that work going while we do a budget. We do have to do more than one or two or three or even four or five things all the time in government, because that's our job. So,
0: You've had a thousand days.
1: And people say that about a lot of things, but if only we could be that coordinated. I think you rank us too highly.
0: I reckon we're going to agree to disagree. My final question is a serious one. The federal court yesterday awarded the Yindjibarndi people $150 million of compensation after Fortescue mined their lands for years without their permission. Now, elders have described that as peanuts. They wanted closer to $2 billion. Do you agree with this decision and what they got?
1: Look, I won't go into the figures, but I agree with the process, certainly through the federal court. I think it's a really important principle that the federal court has established that Fortescue should not have gone and done those things without permission. And the First Nations owners have waged quite a remarkable battle, and I totally support them pursuing their rights in this regard. And I also support them in wanting to seek to challenge that, if indeed that's what they do on the dollar figure. Equally, you know, as a part of one of the arms of government, I respect the work of the federal court. But really importantly, mining companies like Fortescue really need to engage with their First Nations and Indigenous owners who have

0: Be on board.
1: Yeah, she's a Federal Resources Minister and member for Brand. Nadia, you don't really like what you're hearing. I've got a couple of, I've got a lot of texts. I'm struggling to get through them all. Tell the minister to blink twice if she needs help. She's been taken hostage by the gas and resource sector. Albanese stated, once you make a deal, you don't break it. Read the gas tax. Now he's done that exact thing 2 weeks later and plundered a generation trying to self-fund retirement in it's untrustworthy. What next? Superannuation? Thank you very much for that. This one. Well, once again, the people who are instrumental in forming this country, the pensioners, have been totally ignored, says Robin. Discriminated against because we were generally more prudent than people seem to be today. I've got more time for your calls after 10 o'clock on the budget. I will go to them. So 1300 221 0025. Get in the queue and we'll call you after 10. You're front of the queue now. Hello.
2: Hi, Nadia.
1: Garrett Mundy here with news headlines.
2: Indeed. In the news, Greens Senator Jordan Steele John says he's revolted by the government's cuts to the National Disability Insurance Scheme. The government is seeking to return the NDIS to its original purpose of serving people with significant disability by introducing changes that are expected to save more than $37 billion over the forward estimates. Senator Steele John, who has a disability himself, says he'll introduce an amendment to the Senate to block the cuts and push for a parliamentary inquiry. A 57-year-old Maylands man is expected to face the Perth Magistrates Courts today, charged with producing and distributing child exploitation material. The charges were laid last month and relate to offences allegedly committed between January and February this year. Police say the arrest stems from an ongoing investigation into the alleged online activities of a 43-year-old Fremantle man. And inflation in the US has hit a three-year high, with energy costs chiefly to blame. They increased by almost 18% in April as the fallout from President Donald Trump's war on Iran is increasingly felt by consumers. Food and housing costs are also up, along with airfares and clothing. More news at 10, Nadia. How's that coffee going there for you? I saw one of your lackeys bring it in as you were talking to the minister.
1: Well, first of all, they're not my lackeys. Second of all, I never have a second coffee. Like, I have one at 6:30 and that's over there and that's done.
2: Haven't had a first one.
1: But I just felt like, oh, I needed another one. Got a lot going on. Post-budget papers are not fun to read.
2: Oh, I bet they're not.
1: So let's

0: 3.
1: Yeah. Bondi. That's it. Australia 2.
0: That was the song, wasn't it? And I mean, that event made this song famous again.
1: And then we held it, of course. We hosted it in the Fremantle in 1987.
0: Did we keep playing that song second time around?
1: I don't know, but you're really preempting me here, Nadia.
0: Oh, am I?
1: As what we need now for a good strong boat needs a good strong crew.
0: Yeah.
1: A good strong crew needs a good strong song.
0: We need a new song.
1: We need an America's Cup campaign song.
0: Oh, we do, but not Men at Work. We've moved on.
1: No, you're not Men at Work yet.
0: Oh, this is great. Okay, I like this.
1: So much music has happened in the past 40-odd years. It's going to be before 1983 as well.
0: Be good.
1: Yeah, just not Men at Work.
0: All right, so we need a new song for the America's Cup crew, which we hope will happen. 0437 221025. Very clever, Garrett.
2: 102.5, ABC Perth. Finance.
0: Phil George is the representative of Euros Harleys. How are we going with the market today, Phil?
3: Yeah, morning, Nadia. Look, we're ticking along. We are lower this morning. The ASX 200 down 43 points, 8,608, down around about 0.5%, which is up off the lows this morning. We were down around about 0.7% on the open. Global markets just above flat overnight. Oil price was up, iron ore price was up, gold was down. What's dragging our market lower today, though? CBA came out with their numbers for their third quarter. Looks like there's a slight slip in profits there, and they did lift their provisioning for bad debts higher. So the market didn't particularly take a shine to that. The stock is down over 8% at 155.90, and the other big three banks, if you like, are down around about 0.7%, 0.8%. So that's the drag. The rest of the market is actually doing okay. Resources in particular, BHP, they're up over 2% to 61.46. Rio, they're up over $4 to 189.60. So those two stocks are paving the way for a strong resources sector. Gold stocks, despite a slightly weaker gold price, are doing well. Northern Star is up 32 to 21.74. Emerald up 22 cents to $6.36. Santos, the best of the oils. Telstra is flat at 5.26, Nadia, and the Aussie dollar is at 72.39.
0: Splendid work as always, Phil George, and we'll see you tomorrow for the Money Matters panel. Let's check the weather.
2: 102.5 ABC Perth weather.
0: Joey Rawson, good morning to you. How are we looking today?
4: Yeah, good morning, Nadia. We're looking pretty good today across most of the state. It's a little bit windy through that Pilbara coast. We've got about 20 to 25 knots at Port Hedland at the moment, but nice warm conditions through the north, but we do have a cold front that's approaching. It's only a weak cold front, so it's going to be near the Capes today and then get up to about Mandurah and a little bit east of Albany by tonight. So it will drop some rain and then it will move over Perth for tomorrow. And it's just going to be slow moving, so there's going to be showers around today and also on the following day. And the temperatures, we've got, what have we got for Perth? We're looking at 25 today with these bit of high cloud around and then 20 for tomorrow. As I said, we may get like 5 to maybe 7 mils for tomorrow. And then Friday, we've got 19, Saturday 19, just a couple of light showers around, Sunday 21, and then we go back to kind of really nice conditions next week. We're moving up 22 on Monday and 25 on Tuesday, Nadia.
0: Very nice indeed. Thank you very much for that. Joey Rawson there, the GD forecaster. Well, if you are building or renovating your home right now and things are starting to go off track, what can you do if costs are rising, things are delayed? Keep listening because I've got some helpful advice coming up with the Consumer Protection Commissioner. She's in next to take your calls, and I'm very keen on her response to that news this morning that I brought you, revealing to you that there will be changes to the powers of the Building Commissioner so he can actually step in and prevent what happened during Niche Living, get a builder to open their books and have the legislation to force them to do that, cancel their registration or put restrictions on their registration if they are not meeting financial requirements and not doing their job properly, basically. So we'll see what the commissioner thinks of that. I suspect she'll be applauding that. And don't forget, Newsbeats, we need a new song for the America's Cup campaign because it looks like Australia's going to have another crack. So you've got until 10 0437 221025. Nadia, it's okay for the Labor government to change their mind on negative gearing, but not okay on the gas royalties. I think it's clear where their loyalty is, and it's not the people, says Ado. Bill Hare.

is an expert in energy and climate policy, and he reckons what he heard from the minister was complete nonsense. And this from Lorraine. I think it was a great budget, and it's brave in as much as this country's under the grip of a right-wing media. Really? Except ABC Perth. Okay. Bill Shorten springs to mind. How rich do the rich in this country have to get to be happy? Whatever happened, asks Lorraine, to a fair go.

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6: Good morning, Trish Blake, the Consumer Protection Commissioner. She is back in the studio standing by to take your calls on 1300 22 1025. Hello.
7: Hey, Nadia.
6: Now, before we get underway, and also there's some good tips for people who are building or renovating their home and their things are starting to sort of go off track a bit when it comes to rising costs or delays. So we'll get to those in a moment. But can we first start with your thoughts? I know this is something you've been wanting to... you've been passionate about for a while. That is finally some pretty decent changes to the power of the Building Commissioner.
7: Oh, look, I was doing my happy dance in the car on the way in when I was listening to these changes, because this is going to be, it's so critical to the industry. And I know I heard you and the Minister talking about trust. And we know that in any marketplace, for it to work really efficiently and that way everybody prospers, is we have to have trust. Consumers have to be able to trust that what they're buying is what they're going to get. Traders have to trust that we hold not only them accountable, but everyone else in their industry accountable. And consumers have to trust that we have their back if things go wrong. It will give consumers that trust that, again, the government will be monitoring. So my colleagues in the Building Commission will have more power to monitor more closely and be able to step in before we get to the situation we had with Niche.
6: So does this mean we could prevent a Niche living situation where for years we had people that were waiting 4 years to get builds finished, there was a trail of debt and they just moved on to the next development and left these people completely high and dry?
7: Look, and yes, so that is absolutely the intent of these changes from what I'm reading and what I'm understanding, is that we don't want that situation again where that builder got to choose to effectively landlock these poor consumers who had no way to move one way or the other. There was no trigger available to them whilst they kept making money over on the other side with newer contracts that were going to give them greater profits. I mean, the consumer was completely powerless in that situation, and that's not a situation we want to find anyone in the future.
6: And so as the Minister was saying, so it does mean now that the Building Commissioner will be able to say, open your books, and you have to. It is now a legal requirement that you open your books to me.
7: Yeah, and look, I would say to anyone out there in the building industry, don't be afraid of that, because if you're working honestly, as the Minister said, the majority of them are, and they're viable, there is no harm in opening your books to the Building Commissioner. So the only people that would be a bit worried about this now would be the likes of the Niche and the Inspired Homes, where they weren't being honest with their consumers, and people were then signing up for contracts that the builder may have known weren't really going to go ahead.
6: Because isn't the issue here as well that you might have building companies trading insolvent and you wouldn't know?
7: Exactly. At the moment, it's very difficult for the Building Commissioner to know that. Now, there are laws, there are federal laws, corporations laws against trading insolvent. But again, we know we only often know that that's happened when it's too late, when the company goes into liquidation or administration or some kind of external financial control. And by then the harm has already been done to the consumer, and then we're just punishing the directors later on. What this allows is the Building Commissioner, once you start, because there's always red flags along the way. Some of those red flags will be that the subbies aren't getting paid on time. And then consumers, when you start to get a lot of consumers coming in and saying, hang on, my build is being delayed, it's now more than a year or 6 months or whatever. And when you start to get a cluster of that, that's when you say...
6: There's a red alert there.
7: Yeah, there's some red flags. And that's the perfect time for the Building Commissioners to be able to go in, because they might also be able to help that builder get back on track. You know, it's not always about...
6: Or put some requirements or restrictions on them.
7: Exactly. But what we want to do is prevent the further harm that can happen post that stage.
6: Yeah, not get it to 300 people who are sitting there waiting for their homes to be built. And, of course, it means that if you step in earlier, you can trigger that home indemnity insurance, and then they get their bills done quickly if you cancel a registration, which now the Building Commissioner will be able to do a lot quicker.
7: Exactly. And what it also means is that consumers now can have greater trust to sign up with a builder to build a new home. They know that if something goes wrong, the government can step in, the building commissioner and the board can step in much earlier, trigger those responses that will help them get their building indemnity insurance and get their build finished so that they're not waiting 3-4 years. And also they know that there's going to be less times, hopefully, where we find that even being needed, because we'll have the building commissioner will have a much clearer line of sight over what's happening.
6: I'm going to get to your calls in just a moment. 1300 221 0025 is the number if you've got a question for the Consumer Protection Commissioner. But this is really important. It is quite significant change, so I do think we need to devote a bit more time to it. The other thing is they want people's feedback on changes to some of the building contracts,
7: yes,
6: and the laws surrounding that. My reading of it, if I look at things like allowing deposits to be 10% minimum rather than 6%, allowing some wriggle room for price rises, maybe having in that contract when and under what circumstances a price rise would be allowed, no caveats in home building contracts. Is that about just meeting some of the requirements of builders who are absorbing a lot of these high costs with these fixed price contracts? Is this about helping them a bit more?
7: It is. Look, and I think it's about finding a really good balance between protecting consumers. So that's why we have caps on how much deposit can be asked for, because we know that these building contracts are very, they're large dollar amounts. And you and I often have on here stories about home renovation works where consumers have paid well over 10%, usually 50% or more of the work, and then the trader disappears and or doesn't come back to finish the job. And that's a lot of money for a consumer to lose. So we do want caps. We definitely want caps. But I think we have to modernise it, because the cost that builders and tradies are having to pay up front to bring in their initial materials is getting more expensive. So I think it's definitely, things like their insurance costs and other fixed costs that they can't offset. It's well worth increasing it to that 10% and giving them a little bit more wriggle room in that space.
6: Okay. We're going to talk about some other issues to do with delays when you're building or renovating, but I just want to go to Roy first. You've been so patient, Roy, and you're first cab off the rank. You've got a problem with a roofing company.
2: Yes. We had leaking gutters and in one particular area, and got this guy in who is a registered builder, I believe,

0: and he's replaced guttering, but it's leaking worse now than what it was before. And also they damaged the guttering when putting the one section in, because there were some hooks up which they didn't take out and just put the gutters in, and they got scratched. We have made several contacts with the contractor by email and by phone. He keeps saying he'll get there, but he doesn't. He's always got an excuse why he hasn't, and now he's not getting in touch with us.
1: All right, Roy. What I'm going to do is I'll put you back to the producers and we'll get your details, and I'll get the team to get involved and help you get in contact with this roofing plumber. Yes, when you, under the Australian Consumer Law, so even though it's a building product, the Australian Consumer Law will still apply, and the consumer guarantees that you have in this instance is that they must exercise due care and skill, so they have to be careful. But the work has to be of acceptable quality, and if it's now leaking worse than it was when you had the leaking gutters in, that's clearly not of acceptable quality. And then if they've caused damage to the product because they didn't exercise the due care and skill and take away the straps that should have been removed in the first instance, then you are definitely entitled to some of those repairs to be done. So we'll get the team to get in contact with that tradie for you and see if we can get a good outcome.
2: All right, don't go away, Roy. Damien's going to have a quick chat to you. 1300 221 0025 is the number if you want to have a chat to Trish Blake. She's the Consumer Protection Commissioner and she is here until 10 o'clock. Could I also just let you know, just confirmed, and this is pretty, you know, Ollie gets the big, he gets the big guns in. Prime Minister Anthony Albanese will be speaking to Ollie Peterson on the Perth Drive show this afternoon. So make sure you tune in from 3 o'clock and I'm sure he will have a long list of questions about broken promises and all the things that we've been talking about this morning. But make sure you tune in the PM with Ollie after 3. You also want to talk about if people are renovating or building and there are delays or there are costs going up, what can they do? What's reasonable? What's not?
1: Yeah. So what can happen now is that under the Home Building Contracts Act, so this is the one that is currently under review as well. So it's good to know what the current law says so that you can then make some informed submissions to the review. So if a builder needs more time, they must provide a reason for it, and they must also be able to point to the clause in the contract that allows for those extensions of time. So there will be clauses in your contract that will allow, because their standard contracts will always anticipate. And look,
2: a delay of some sort.
1: Yeah, and we're all reasonable, so we all understand that things happen that will cause delays, and it could be the weather. So we could have a really long period of rain that means they can't get to the work, because understandably, a lot of building work is outside and requires drier and better conditions to do it. But it might also be that there's a delay in the supply chain and they can't get the products they need. So there's all sorts of things. Sometimes, though, it can be because they've taken on too much work and then they're getting caught up at one site and not another. So there's a couple of things there. As a consumer, be reasonable. If it's beyond their control, then I can understand and we would say to you, yep, give them a go. If it's though because they're taking on way too much work, that's when I would start getting in contact with the Building Commission, because again earlier I said that's some of those red flags that the Building Commission definitely needs to know, or get in touch with us at Consumer Protection.
2: And when you, in those contracts, when you talk about, you know, clauses regarding delays, do they have to list what those delays might be that would warrant an extension?
1: Yeah, so it has to be a broad, and you'll find that they're very broad worded clauses. It will be very heavily weighted in favour of the builder that says, if any of these things happen, this is a legitimate reason.
2: It's fair and reasonable.
1: Yeah, it's a legitimate reason for me to ask for an extension.
2: And it's in their interest to finish the job on time, and it just like it is the homeowner's interest.
1: Absolutely.
2: I mean, they want to get on to the next job.
1: Yeah, exactly, because the more delays they have at your site, it becomes a trickle-down effect, and then it means that, you know, they can't take it. It means, you know, in a course of a year, that's one less building job they can take on, you know, down the track.
2: Okay, Yvonne's called in. You've got a problem with some shoes, Yvonne. What's happened?
3: I was just interested to know, this is the company over east that we are buying shoes from, and we are in regional WA. And what happens is when you return the shoes, they say they'll refund it and all of that, but

0: they say it doesn't get back within the 30 days that they stipulate, and therefore they will only give you a credit. Is that okay?
1: Okay, so Yvonne, it will depend. Okay, what is the reason for you returning the shoes? Is it because you don't like them or they don't fit, or is it because they're no good?
2: They don't fit?
0: No, they're absolutely fine, but they're the wrong size, and they stipulate on that website that returns on the problem. But nowhere can you find the terms and conditions of the actual return.
2: Right. But to be clear, though, just I'll get a response for you. They don't fit.
1: Yeah.
2: Nothing wrong with them.
1: Okay. So, look, Yvonne, I will put you through to the producers and we'll get your details, and I will get the team to have a look at the website. I suspect if you go right down to the bottom of the website and look at there's often some hyperlinks at the bottom, which will be terms and conditions or legal issues. They call it under different names, but I suspect that's where it will be hidden, the terms and conditions. Now, the fact is that they don't fit means that's what the Australian consumer law calls a change of mind. And there is no consumer guarantee for you to get a refund for a change of mind. It does then boil down to the trader's policy. And if the trader's terms and conditions on their website, even if it's buried in their fine print, is that it has to be returned within 30 days, otherwise you just get a credit, then that is what they're entitled to do. But I'll get your details, because we will have a look at the website and make sure it is clear enough.
2: All right, Natalie. Damien's going to have a quick chat to you. Natalie, just quickly, you built a house, not everything is covered under warranty. Is that right?
3: Yeah, quick question. Basically, built a house, the builder supplied everything, but gave me very little proof of purchase. I can't register warranties with the roof or our security system, and so I can't register them or claim. I've had an experience where I can't claim things because they're faulty. I have a complaint in against the builder at the Building Commission, but one item they said they can't assist with is proof of purchase documentation so that I can understand. Yeah, so I was just wondering if there's any way that consumer protection may be able to assist that with that.
1: Yeah, look, Natalie, what I'll do is I will put you back to the producers and we'll get your details, because we'll go and talk to our colleagues. We're all part of the same department, so we'll see if consumer protection side of things can help, because we do have some additional powers under the Fair Trading Act that can compel certain bits of information if inappropriate circumstances. So we might be able to help out with that one.
2: Sure, you should be able to show proof of purchase, though.
1: Absolutely. But we'll also be able to find out the manufacturer. So if we can't find the retailer, we can find out who the manufacturer is, and the consumer guarantee applies against the manufacturer as much as it does against the retailer.
2: All right, Natalie, you might get a bit of luck there. I'll put you back on hold. They'll have a chat to you. As always, Trish Blake, lovely having you in the studio. We'll see you next week.
1: Fantastic. Thanks, Nadia.
2: Regionals, farewell to you. And the rest of you stay with me after the news, because while the budget was being handed down last night, and I touched on this with the Federal Resources Minister, the government quietly snuck in its response to the Murphy Report, and that's the one on online gambling. Now, this is a move that's been labelled cowardly and disrespectful and a grim day for the country. Stay with me to hear why after 10. You might have heard Madeleine King saying, well, we're doing lots of things and we're dealing with lots of things at any one time. That had 1,000 days. You're also going to meet someone who's finding new fans of the opera in the most unlikely of places. Seriously, stay with me. You're going to enjoy listening to this man.

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3: Good morning. This is ABC News. Department is now able to order 90-day closures of retail outlets found to be selling illicit tobacco. The Liberals police spokesman Adam Hort says by not using the new powers, the government is sending a dangerous message to organised crime.
4: The Cook Labor government's inaction is sending a dangerous message to criminals right across WA that you're free to run your illegal tobacco operations because we're not going to do anything.
3: The state government says an amendment strengthening the tobacco laws further will come into effect today. The federal budget has failed to clarify the outcome of a long-running funding application designed to drought-proof Australia's biggest outback city. The city of Kalgoorlie-Boulder has been lobbying Canberra for years to jointly fund its water bank project, which would build

0: to the Prime Minister, Patrick Gorman, can't confirm if Waterbank will be funded.
1: They have done an excellent job of putting their case forward. I'm not in a position to announce the final recipients of that money, and I'm sure the Minister for Water will have more to say in the weeks and months ahead.
0: Disability advocates say the Albanese government is prioritising budget surpluses over the lives of Australians, doing it tough. Among the cost-saving measures is a move to push more than 160,000 participants off the National Disability Insurance Scheme by 2030. That's projected to save the budget nearly $38 billion over the Ford estimates. Disability Pension Support recipient Christian O'Connell is urging the crossbench to vote against the changes.
2: The Albanese government has essentially made decisions that prioritise future budget surpluses over the lives of people in poverty and disabled people. It is existential for so many of us. So I really urge the crossbench to do their best to intervene and to assert the power that they have.
0: One of the biggest annual events in the world of cinema, the Cannes Film Festival, has kicked off with a tribute to New Zealand director Peter Jackson. The filmmaker has been honoured with a Lifetime Achievement Award in recognition of his big screen hits. He was introduced by Elijah Wood, who played Frodo Baggins in the Lord of the Rings films. Jackson says it was an unexpected award.
3: Because the Palme d'Or is something I never ever thought I would win, ever, because I don't make Palme d'Or sort of films, so, you know. So this is an absolute stunning surprise and an incredible honour.
0: Western Australia's weather, showers developing about the southwest capes this morning, extending to southwest of a line Bunbury to Albany this afternoon and to south of a line Mandurah to Bremer Bay by this evening. The chance of a gusty thunderstorm south of a line Busselton to Albany and windy this afternoon and evening across southern parts of the southwest land division. For Perth, a mostly sunny day, north to northeasterly winds, 15 to 25 kilometres an hour, turning west to northwesterly in the middle of the day. Looking at a top of 25 degrees for Wednesday. Looking ahead, showers tomorrow, 20 degrees after an overnight low of 12. More rain Friday, 19, and across the weekend, Saturday, 19, Sunday, 21 degrees. Right now in Perth, it is 20.9 degrees. ABC News, it's now 5 past 10.
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8: Nice to be with you this morning at 5 minutes past 10. It's been a busy show and another busy hour coming up. Now, yesterday afternoon, how's this, right? You know, when governments give out bad news, they do it on a Friday afternoon when no one's listening. Well, what the government, federal government, did yesterday afternoon was quietly publish its response to the Murphy report into online gambling. On federal budget day, when most journalists were busy looking at the budget papers, and this is how the Resources Minister, Madeleine King, defended that move when I asked her about it a short time ago.
9: I do think the media puts more credit into conspiracy theories about...
8: No, we know how it works, Minister.
9: Well, I know how it works too, working in it. It's everyone thinks there's conspiracies, but there's not. There's just a lot to do all the time in government is actually the truth of it. I don't think any Western Australian listening today would think the Australian government should stop doing its other work that it does every single day because of the budget.
8: Now, I don't know. Do you buy that? And just for context, it's been 1,000 days since that Murphy report was actually tabled in Parliament. But as you can see, there is a lot to do, which there is. But this move has actually been labelled cowardly and disrespectful and a grim day for the country. Stay with me for more on that. You're also going to meet someone who is finding new fans of the opera in the most unlikely of places. And speaking of music, I'm not loving what you've served up for Newsbeats. And I rarely do this, but I'm giving you 5 more minutes. We need a new theme song for our new America's Cup crew because Australia may contest the America's Cup again for the first time in 20, 25 years. We don't want Down Under. We've done that. We need a new song for them, a new campaign song. And I've got to say, you're serving up a bit of rubbish today.
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11: Poliovirus has been detected in Perth's wastewater.
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11: Come on, Ollie, you should know I'm a massive beach fan, but we also love to go

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3: Don't forget, too, after 3 o'clock, the Prime Minister, Anthony Albanese, will be joining Ollie on The Drive Show, talking, of course, about the federal budget. 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
3: And we've been talking a lot about the budget because it did include some significant changes aimed at making it easier for people, younger Australians, to get into the property market. Such as grandfathering negative gearing and restricting it just to new builds. Also reductions in the capital gains tax discounts that you get on profits when you sell investment properties. But will these changes actually work? Well, independent economist Saul Eslake had this to say.
5: Well, I think they will help. I'm not saying necessarily by a great amount, but they will help because they will remove some of the incentives that currently encourage property investors to purchase established properties. And that's an important thing because over 80% of the money that's lent to property investors for the purchase of housing goes to the purchase of established housing, that is, housing we've already got. And that doesn't increase the supply of housing at all. What it does is firstly put additional upward pressure on the price of established housing, and second, almost by definition, when property investors buy established housing, they're ultimately outbidding a would-be home buyer. So less investment in housing we've already got would be a good thing. It would increase the chance of people trying to buy their own home, succeeding in that goal, potentially at lower prices than otherwise. And by retaining negative gearing and the capital gains tax discount for investors in new housing, potentially some investment will be skewed towards investment in new housing, which does add to the supply of housing and to the supply of rental housing, which might put some additional downward pressure on prices. Now, it's no substitute for other measures to speed up building approvals and to make more housing available. We need to do, and the government is trying to do, more on the supply side. The $2 billion of additional funding for infrastructure to support new housing developments will also be helpful in that regard. But there are no magic bullets here, and this is a measure that will help at the margin, maybe a little bit more at the margin. And for those reasons, I support it. I think it also results in a fairer tax system as between richer and poorer taxpayers and as between younger and older Australians.
3: Now, that was Saul Eslake. Property analyst Damien Collins says it will be some time before the impact of these changes will be felt, and this is what he told Gibbo and Brecky this morning.
6: Right now, we don't have the building industry is at full capacity. It's not like we've got all these trades sitting around looking to build these new homes that investors are going to start buying. There is just not enough labour, and so we'll see those investors compete against first-time buyers in the outer suburbs. We can't build more new housing, so it's not going to magically increase the supply of housing stock for rental. That is going to take a decade until we can even catch up with the current demand, let alone the new investor demand. We're going to be nowhere near producing any more rental properties under this new tax arrangement that we've put in place.
3: All right. And then Nick Bruning joined me in the studio this morning. He was analysing the budget, answering your questions, particularly to do with those changes to the tax system. And these are the changes he says will sail through the Parliament.
7: This was always going to be the budget, given how far we are away from the next election. It had to be this one where they made those changes. You've got what amounts to pretty much an ineffective opposition. They know they're going to get this stuff passed. So unlike previous budgets where I would have said, oh, just watch, it might get changed in the Senate, I think this stuff's going to sail through.
3: But are they justified?
7: Well, if you look at house prices, I think they will free up housing. In my mind, if you've got first home buyer competing against four other perhaps people with tax breaks on it, those four people with the tax breaks are taken away from the equation, then you've got less demand on those houses that are out in the market at the moment. So hopefully that will see house prices come down. As for the rest of it, look, it upsets a lot of things. It's going to be complicated. We'll wait to see whether or not the actual government comes out better off financially and whether we are. I just think it makes things a lot more complicated than they need to be.
3: And you did say that financial planners are going to be having a

0: will, Dane, be very busy as they try to navigate all of this because it is complicated and it is quite complex. That was Nick Bruning talking to me a little earlier this morning. The other thing I'm getting, and I do want to hear from you, because a lot of pensioners are saying, I don't feel like I got anything out of this budget. And it is about trying to create some equity between the generations. Will it do that? Well, some say yes, some say no. What a lot of you are texting me saying is, Nadia, I'm going to have to drop my private health insurance because I'm going to lose the rebate that was there for over 65s. So I wonder if you're going to do that. Phil says, what about our struggling public health system, already overburdened? And when everyone over 65 loses a subsidy for private health and then they have to drop their private health insurance, they're going to return to the public hospital system. And I think this is going to be an issue. Phil, thank you. If you are one of these that is now thinking I might have to drop my private health insurance, tell me. Tell me why. 1300 221 0025. Now, I do want to go to more of your calls. I've got plenty of time between now and 11 o'clock. First, though.
1: 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Traffic.
0: Just a couple of issues. A breakdown in Balcatta has now been cleared. That was on the Mitchell Freeway southbound before Erindale Road. Traffic is still quite slow, though. It is still backed up to Reid Highway. Also at the Spectacles, there's been a breakdown on the Kwinana Freeway northbound at Thomas Road. Cars are in the emergency lane. Police are there. Traffic is slow. And there is some tyre debris affecting the centre lane on Tonkin Highway southbound at Guildford Road in Bayswater. No delays, but just be aware of that. 14 minutes past 10.
2: 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The Dockers are looking to make it 9 wins in a row when they face the Bombers on Sunday. Don't miss a moment from 11 on 102.5 ABC Perth, ABC WA, Sport Digital and ABC Listen.
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0: Plenty to talk about, including some of the topics that I'm going to discuss with my next guest, because more than 1,000 days after it called for a total ban on online betting advertising, the Albanese government finally responded to the Murphy Report on gambling reform. And it did this late yesterday when all the media attention was focused on the federal budget and all the journalists were in the lockup looking at that budget. And this is a move which has infuriated gambling reform advocates, including independent politicians like Kate Chaney. She's the independent MP for Curtin. And she is with me now. Good morning.
3: Good morning, Nadia.
0: Now, before we get to the Murphy Report, I just would like to ask you about the federal budget, and Jim Chalmers had this to say about it.
4: This is the most important and ambitious budget in decades.
0: Important and ambitious. Is it ambitious? Is it the bold tax reform that you've been advocating for, Kate Chaney?
3: Well, I have to say, after banging on about tax reform for 4 years now, it is good to actually finally see some on the table. So when I first started talking about tax reform, it felt like there was no appetite at all. And now we're seeing it, and it's sort of, it has become part of the conversation and normalised. So I think there is more reform in this budget than any of the budgets this government has delivered until now. And I'm pleased to see that it does have, you know, it is starting to address some of the challenges that we have.
0: Does it go far enough?
3: Look, there will always be further to go. I would like to see, for example, tax brackets indexed so that we don't have this bracket creep that gets us every year. Now, there's not a lot of government appetite to do that because it means they get free money every year. As inflation actually means that we all move up in our tax brackets. So that would have been a more long-term structural change rather than a $250 tax offset. I also would like to see some reform on taxing gas. The PRRT doesn't work. We need to fix it so that we are actually getting some value for the gas that companies are extracting.

0: break a promise to the gas industry when it comes to taxing gas exports.
1: That's right. And in terms of broken promises, I think governments have to be very careful about making promises, because we end up in this situation where media asks them to rule everything in or out, and they end up being hamstrung. We need governments that can respond to the circumstances at the time. And having pushed for this, for so long, it is good to actually see some tax reform. But they're a bit selective about who they keep their promises to.
0: Kate Chaney, independent member for Curtin, is my guest this morning at 17 past 10. Let's talk about how sneaky this government has been bearing its formal response to the Murphy report. They do it yesterday during the budget when all the journalists were locked up. Sneaky? Or as the Federal Resources Minister said, they just got lots to do at the same time?
1: I think anyone who thinks this was an accident is kidding themselves. They've had more than 1,000 days to respond to this report. They announced the mediocre gambling reform package on Easter Thursday, and then they've literally provided their report at a time when all the journalists were actually locked up. So this is not what you do with a reform package that you're really proud about, and there's no accident in how they time these announcements.
0: The report made 31 recommendations. The government's response is to ban all wagering advertising during live sports between 6 a.m. and 8:30 and cap the number of ads. Does that go far enough?
1: Between 6... Banning, I don't think that's quite what they've announced. So it doesn't go far enough. There can still be three ads per hour during the day on TV, and then whatever you like after 8:30, with the exception of live sport. All the evidence we saw in the inquiry is that partial bans do not work. And the government's using some strong language, like calling it a triple lock for online. But what it effectively means is if you've got an opt-out option somewhere on your platform, then you can have gambling ads. And what we've seen with SBS is they've got this opt-out option for gambling ads, and less than 0.1% of subscribers have taken that up. So they call it a triple lock, but it's actually exactly what the gambling companies want and will have no impact on the gambling companies' revenue or ability to place those ads.
0: And then we look at banning advertising on player uniforms, banning notable people from promoting odds, targeting illegal gambling platforms, banning credit cards for online betting, strengthening BetStop because that national self-exclusion register, as we have found out, hasn't really been working. People have self-excluded and then still getting offers to gamble.
1: Yeah, that's right. And some of those things you listed, about 3 or 4 of the 31 recommendations are alluded to, although not directly addressed. Some of those changes were happening already before the report was done. But what we are seeing is the big recommendations in there, like having a national regulator, banning inducements, have not been picked up. And we saw this week Ladbrokes had breached the BetStop laws 500 times, but the toothless regulator ACMA couldn't actually impose a fine because it took them too long to prove it. And the other regulators, the Northern Territory Racing and Gaming Commission, which is a cowboy outfit that's just riddled with conflicts of interest. So I think they've really ignored some of the big changes. What they have put together is a package of changes that the gambling companies are going to be pretty happy about, because they focus on offshore sites. And we saw this with tobacco. They say, we're not the problem. Those guys over there are the problem. And also they reinforce the personal responsibility narrative that, we'll have some more financial counselling and, it's up to you to self-exclude rather than treating it as a public health issue.
0: Already happens. Kate Chaney, independent member for Curtin, with me. How would you have seen that independent regulator work?
1: Well, I guess like we regulate many other sectors, having one point of regulation for the whole gambling sector rather than it being the lowest common denominator, all the gambling companies are registered in the Northern Territory because they have the slackest laws. So taking a federal approach to it, and then taking a public health approach where they actually hold these companies to account rather than the sort of self-regulation approach where we're leaving it to

0: gambling companies to identify people experiencing problems with gambling and have a chat to them. When they have a direct financial interest in those people continuing to gamble. So we need a regulator who's actually putting the interests of the public ahead of the interests of the industry. This operates a lot more like an industry body.
1: Kind of feels like this parliamentary inquiry might have been a waste of time, Kate Chaney. Do you agree?
0: I don't agree because I listened to all of those people who bravely came and told their stories, and trusted that the government would act. And this has to happen. We lose more per capita than anyone else in the world. And I think it's a bit of a blind spot for the government. But more than three in four Australians want to see a ban on gambling ads. And that includes more than four in five Labor supporters. So I don't think this is over for the Prime Minister. I think there's still a lot of public support and support from his backbench and across the House as well. And it's really up to the public now to write to your MP and say, phase out the gambling ads, because that's what the Prime Minister is going to listen to.
1: All right, you can also call me. Kate Chaney, thank you very much for your time. Independent MP for Curtin. This has been a bit of a passion project for her. Todd says, Nadia, smoking is legal, but the advertising is illegal. So if it can be done for gambling too, well, and it was the same arguments, wasn't it, when they were banning advertising of cigarettes? The same arguments were played out and everyone survived. 23 past 10, I'm going to go to your calls next. You can talk about whether you'll be able to afford to maintain your private health insurance. If you're over 65, you're losing the rebate. What'd you get from the budget? What do you lose? Is this the bold tax reform that needed to happen? You okay that the government broke a promise? Your calls coming up in just a moment. First, though, this is Mental as Anything.

0: 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I'm going to get to your calls in just a moment.
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0: Let's kick off with Paul in Rivervale. What do you make of the budget, Paul? What's on your mind?
3: I think the Australian public needs to be focused on whether Anthony Albanese has lied to us and lied to us repeatedly about the tax changes. The evidence was there before the election, and when you chuck in how the gambling issue was unfolded, I question whether we've got an honest government.
0: Paul, thank you very much for that. Just on those tax changes, Teresa says, we've spent our working life creating our own retirement plan by investing in property and renting the properties through real estate agents. We're now in the process of selling our properties and we will be self-funded and will not be eligible for a state pension, as many mum and dad investors do. This saves the government money, so it should be encouraged as people are living longer, and then we will not be a burden on the government. Teresa, thank you for that. Herb's in Hovia. Herb, how do you see it?
4: Hi. I was looking for some words to describe, why it's fair and reasonable to bring in negative gearing changes, laws. It's adaptive management. When you get new information for best practice, you should change what you do. And when they found out the intensity of the harm being done to young people trying to get into owning their own home, that's exactly the right thing to do.
0: It's interesting. And Kate Cheney made the point, and she was sort of pointing the finger at the media, and I get what she was saying. She says, well, where you pressure politicians and then you kind of trap them into saying no to this or yes to that, or ruling things in or out. And she's saying governments probably shouldn't be doing that, or political parties, because circumstances change. I mean, she's supportive of the tax reform, and she has been advocating it for about 4 years now. Herb, thank you. Appreciate your comments this morning. Robert's in Claremont. G'day, Robert.
5: Good morning.
0: You want to raise the topic of immigration?
5: Yeah, well, my topic's a bit obtuse, really. Yeah. I think it's fantastic that we have the immigrants coming into Australia, but in 2022-23, 520,000 came into Australia. Now, WA are about 10% of the population, so that means 52,000 came here to WA, 1,000 a week. Now, a lot of the problems that we're talking about with budgets and everything like that is, how can we manage 1,000 people coming in every week wanting to live somewhere, to get education, catch buses, et cetera, et cetera? That's what's wrong today. We've just let in miles too many people.
0: Robert, thank you. Federal government would argue they've cut the annual intake quite a lot since the year that you mentioned, which was 22-23, by almost half. And I notice in the budget, and I'll have to find the exact figures, but I think those numbers were going down again. Thank you very much for that. And you are not the first person to raise that. And whenever we talk about pressures in the systems, whether it's hospitals, schools, skills shortage, we need workers everywhere, you do raise the issue of immigration, saying, well, we're bringing in too many people and we can't find houses. Don't forget, I did do a spotlight forum on immigration and we crunched all these numbers and we discussed it. It's still online if you would like to go and have a listen. I urge you to do so. We keep all of them online. So was the one from last week on national resilience. That was a good one, actually. I reckon that's one of my favourites. So go and have a listen to that. Speaking of favourites, Garrett Mundy's back in the studio. Hello.
6: Resilient. Not immigrated. Hi, Nadia. In the news, as you've been discussing, the Federal Resources Minister says the government's breaking of an election promise not to wind back property tax breaks proves it's adapting to changing circumstances. The capital gains tax discount will be replaced by an inflation-based discount from July the 1st next year. Property held before that date will still have the original 50% discount. WA's Building Commissioner will be given greater powers to stop construction companies from trading whilst insolvent in the wake of the Niche Living scandal. Hundreds of customers were left out of pocket when when the home builder Niche Living collapsed in July 2024. However, a loophole allowed the company to continue trading under a new name. And a French woman infected in the deadly hantavirus outbreak on a cruise ship is critically ill and being treated with an artificial lung. Doctors at the hospital in Paris are calling it the final stage of supportive care. The outbreak has now reached 11 total reported cases, 9 of which have been confirmed. 3 people have died. More news at 11.
0: Thank you. We're pretty chuffed about those legislative changes to the Building Commissioner.
6: I imagine you would be.
0: Yeah, we are.
6: Spearheading that campaign.
0: We've influenced legislation. See the power of the media. That's what we say to people. If you've got a problem, if you need help with something, we are here to help. I tell you, we can't help and get everything you want, but on this one, 3 years. So, yeah, we're pretty proud of ourselves today. If you can just indulge us for another second. Thank you very much.
1: Newsbeats. Newsbeats.
6: Let's restore some national pride, Nadia. Let's go win the America's Cup.
0: Yes.
6: Come on.
0: This is exciting.
6: Yeah, the Royal Prince Edward Yacht Club in Sydney has emailed its members to say it plans to contest next year's America's Cup. What is it now, 160 years?
0: Something like that. Isn't it like the longest, oldest?
6: It's the oldest.
0: Probably sailing, apart from the Olympics, national. I guess. But yeah.
6: Yeah.
0: Yeah.
6: So they want to compete. It's been more than 30 years since we last had a proper America's Cup tilt. I don't know if you recall, Nadia, that was the year that the boat, I can't remember its name, broke in two and sank in the middle of a race.
0: Oh.
6: That was the New Zealand first one.
0: That's right. Yes. Yeah. Look at you with the America's Cup history.
6: Oh, you know, you've got to Google some things from time to time. And, of course, we won it in 1983. Bob Hawkeny's Australia suit. Remember that one?
0: I do. My dad woke me up for it. Never had any interest in sailing, and I don't think he did, but he was just excited, like the rest of the country. It was like, we've won this thing and we want to share in the happiness.
6: Yeah.
0: So he was dragging me out of bed at, you know, it was like 5 a.m. or something ridiculous like that.
6: Goodness me.
0: And he had the jacket, the famous jacket.
6: Mm. So we want to be excited. We want to bring some excitement, and we want to do it with some musicality, Nadia. So we asked for songs for the new America's Cup campaign. I don't know.
0: I'm not happy.
6: Yeah, it's not the great. With respect to you, the listener, it's not the greatest list, Nadia. Oddly, you know, 6 months in a leaky boat. That's there. I mean, that, you could reference that for 1995, I guess, if you wanted to. There's a Jimmy Buffett song. Thanks, Jay. Taking it back. Jimmy Buffett, being a sailor, wrote it when he was in Fremantle for Dennis Connor to take back the cup. So that's probably relevant, but
0: old now.
6: Sounds of Then by Ganga Jang.
0: Mm.
6: Yeah, no. Ice House is in there, Naturally Great Southern Land. That's an obvious one.
0: Yeah, that's a good one. I don't mind that.
6: Yeah, Disappear, In Excess, suggested Joe in Hall's Head. I'm not sure that's what you want for your, you know, theme song for the crew. And Sail Away. I don't know if that's the Enya version or Come Sail Away by Eric Cartman.
0: Oh, my God. If they played the Enya version, I'd sail away from the dock because that's just a song that I couldn't cope with. Imagine that on a loop.
6: I'll tell you what we're going with today, Nate. Mm-hmm. It's a good old-fashioned Aussie rock song. I like this song. Now, people may not like it. People may not like it. They might be happy. I know who will be happy is Mick, who suggested this song.
0: I met Mick at Greenwood. I met him.
6: Doesn't say Mick at Greenwood.
0: If you are talking about Mick in Greenwood, I finally met him at my Spotlight Forum last week. I was overjoyed because I can tell Mick's moods by his texts.
6: Okay.
0: I said, I know when you're grumpy, Mick, and I call you out. Oh yeah, he got up on the wrong side of the woke up on the wrong side of the bed.
6: Wonderful gentleman.
0: He's being nice today though.
6: Well, thanks, Mick. Thanks.
0: So if that's you, Mick, well done.
6: And well done, and thank you. This is LRB, Nadia.

0: That was Playing to Win, a Little River Band with John Farnham at the helm. Remember when he took over? It was a big hit for the Mick at Greenwood. Good morning to you. Always listening and I love it. Not John Farnham's best effort. LRB had great music, but this is definitely not one of them. I didn't mind that.
1: That's a good tune.
0: Well, to, you know, for the new America's Cup crew, if we get one and they do contest the America's Cup, we thought we'd find them a new theme song.
1: Great idea. Yeah. Great idea.
0: How are you, Jo?
1: I'm well, thank you.
0: You're wearing a scarf today.
1: I am.
0: It's not that cold, is it?
1: It's, who knows? Who knows?
0: It looks nice.
1: Possibly
0: very wintry.
1: Just have forgotten to take it off. I was sitting outside last night and I could hear singing coming from one of the houses behind, and we kind of know the neighbours, and I was like, there's either a singing teacher or someone has got a little choir at their house. It was so beautiful hearing these voices kind of wafting through the trees. And we are going to talk about choirs. Anybody who is a member of a choir will know the utter joy that singing with other people can bring. Now, I don't have a good singing voice. Neither do you. I'm allowed to say that because
0: no,
1: I can't. You have made that point yourself.
0: My music teacher, my drama teacher at school told me I was tone deaf, so but I appreciated her honesty,
1: Joy. If you are singing with lots of other people, they can drown it out, and it is just a glorious, glorious feeling. So we're going to explore that with somebody who has been looking at the impact that community choirs, particularly in communities with sort of ageing migrants, can have, because he believes there are powerful cultural institution and we need to do everything we can to hold on to them. So he established a choir in Freo a number of years ago and he saw the impact it's having. So he's going to update us on that. Also, maths, brain, nerd geek, self-described geek with a microphone, Adam Spencer is in town.
0: The numbers man.
1: He was doing a brekkie this morning and we convinced him to pop by to say hello on his way to the airport. And I'm a Luddite and I'm terrible at maths, but he's really been talking to business leaders and so on about artificial what's AI, artificial intelligence, and not only the risks but the benefits. So I'm going to kind of get into his brain and find out what he thinks about all of that. And screen time, oh my goodness, there is a new show on SBS called The Audacity that ties right into AI because it's from the team behind Succession and it's a bunch of tech bros. They're rather revolting, I have to tell you, and the world they inhabit, and I have gobbled it up. So we'll get into The Audacity and also another new show called The Miniature Wife.
0: I'm months behind.
1: A science guy has trying to feed the world by shrinking things and then making them big again. He shrinks his wife. Let's just say it really does.
0: Wouldn't that be a nice power to have?
1: On the Patreon.
0: Not today. Well, I'm telling you, Joe, I'm hooked on Tehran. It is so good. Have you watched it?
1: I watched it quite a while ago.
0: Yeah, see, I'm years behind you.
1: Well, there's a new season. I kind of lost interest, to be honest.
0: Oh, no, the plot lines are good. But now you don't know who's double-crossing who. This is things like, I thought you were on their side and now you're there and you're with Mossad and now you're not. And who are you helping? And I'm kind of, you've got to really concentrate.
1: You do. So lots coming up on Arvos.
0: That's probably why my brain's hurting. Jo, thank you very much. She'll be with you from 12:30. Don't forget to Ollie Peterson on The Drive Show from 3. He will have the Prime Minister, Anthony Albanese, with him talking about the federal budget. That's what I want to do with you. Let's keep going with your calls. Pensioners, you are texting me. I want to get to some of those because you are very, very worried about losing that rebate on your private health insurance. So are you going to drop it? You let me know. Your call's next. It's 19 to 11.
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3: 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ABC Perth.
0: Look, you're being very kind with your messages about our work, and obviously I'll pass on to Alicia as well with Niche Living and that legislative change that we'd been advocating for, giving the Building Commissioner more power to intervene earlier and demand builders who are having financial problems open their books and cancel their registration if they need to prevent another situation like Niche Living. So Richard, Julie, those of you texting, thank you so much, and I'll be sure to pass your good wishes on to Alicia as well.
3: Your say. Phone Nadia on 1300 22 1025.
0: 18 minutes to 11. Maureen, you want to talk about the budget? Are you a self-funded retiree?
4: Hello, Nadia. Good morning. Yes, we are. I feel this budget, Nadia, had nothing for people in our situation. While we're self-funded, we're not in any way wealthy. We came here, my husband and I, in the late 80s as migrants from Ireland with three young children. And we both worked hard, long hours, and raised three children, put them through schooling and planned for our retirement. So we're not drawing from government coffers in any way for housing or pension or health. And I feel there's lack of acknowledgement, even from the government, on the role we play in the general economy. I'm looking at our health fund now and thinking the government, again, hits people in our situation, and I'm concerned about that. I believe we contribute to the economy generally because we pick up children from school, we pay for their swimming lessons so that our children can work. Mm-hmm. So indirectly, we're contributing to the economy.
0: And can I ask, Maureen, was property part of the investment retirement fund, if you like?
4: Yes, it was at one situation because we looked at it in the early 2000s. If we wanted to be self-funded, we bought an investment property and worked hard to fund that. I worked full time and my husband worked full time, long hours.
0: Do you feel like one generation is being, things are being taken from one generation to help another? Because Jim Chalmers has been very clear about this is about having intergenerational equality, and at the moment it's not.
4: My view is that the government is really pitting one generation against the other. Yeah. I'm talking about my grandchildren and that. My daughter now says we will have to have our children home because they won't ever be able to afford housing. And another point I thought this morning, the government, in my view, is falsely representing part blame for this lack of housing affordability for young people, and is some of it due to negative gearing and the tax offsets. But I look at the situation in Ireland, property has raised a similar value over the last 25, 30 years, and they do not have negative gearing or tax offsets for capital gains. So I think the government puts a spin on this. I think what they're saying is not correct and not accurate.
0: Yeah, Maureen, I can tell you thought quite deeply about this, and thank you for sharing your thoughts. And I do have time to go to more of your calls. Maureen there, thank you very much, and does feel like her point is we are self-funded retirees. We've worked hard to get to where we're at, so we are not a burden and claiming a pension. A lot of you are saying that you don't feel, as an older Australian, there's a lot in it for you. Maureen, lovely to talk to you. Thank you very much. I will go to more of your calls. I've got time, so you give me a call. I've got a lot of texts, but I want to talk to you. 1300 221 0025. Andy in Mosman Park. I'm not wealthy, but I'm okay. I've retired with one investment property and a small mortgage on my primary residence. I applaud the government for its changes to property investment. Stop whinging, wealthy people, and think about others. We're not being ripped off. We're just not getting the unfair benefits that we've been getting for years. That's Andy's take on this. Nadia, I'm a pensioner, and the removal of the health rebate because Mr. Butler deemed it was needed as it wasn't needed because it wasn't fair between generations. I don't believe it's not fair that all gambling ads have been removed from all media. No doubt Butler has been robbed Peter to pay Paul. Well, all gambling ads aren't being removed from all media. There won't be a complete ban, but I get what you're saying. Ian, thank you very much for that. Nadia says, Pamela, we'll definitely need to look at having to give up private health cover. I've been struggling to pay even with a government subsidy. Do politicians pay private?

0: private health cover or is it a perk? I'm not pleased with this, Mr. Treasurer, says Pamela. And this one. I have just called HBF, who only estimate without all the details that our private health insurance will go to around $400 a month from $355. They said they'd give 60 days notice, so we will reduce it somehow. We are pensioners aged 80. Love your show. Thank you very much for that. So to that listener, ring and tell me if you will be able to keep it. Let's go to Ian. Good morning, Ian. Your response to some of the calls you've heard.
1: Well, look, I feel sorry for the elderly people who are losing their healthcare benefits, but I just thought I'd ring and point out that all the changes that the Treasurer is bringing in are all in the future, and everybody who's got investment properties or has got investments now is not affected. I mean, they're still going to be dealt with under the system that they had previously.
0: Yes, that's
1: so
0: true.
1: So the lady from Ireland who's worried about what's going to happen to her? I can't see that anything's going to happen to her. It's people who buy now who are going to be affected by the new regulations. That's
0: as
1: all.
0: Of today, in fact.
1: Yeah.
0: As of today.
1: Yeah.
0: Thank you very much for that, Ian. And look, Nick Bruning did start the show with me at 8:30, and he was talking and explaining all of these changes to you. So if you are managed to miss that, just in about half an hour or so, we'll pop the show onto on the website and have a listen. It was that first half hour of the show between 8:30 and 9, and Nick was getting lots and lots of calls from people, and he was explaining all of this to you in a very simple way. Paul's in Inglewood. You think this budget will hurt first home buyers?
2: Yeah, paradoxically, it will. It's going to whack first home buyers saving for a deposit. So I've got a 24-year-old daughter at home. She started her first job, but she bought the odd shares and, you know, she's seriously saving for a deposit. And they do that with ETFs and buying shares. And with the capital gains tax changes now, she's going to be taxed quite heavily on the gains of those shares. So, for instance, if she makes...
0: Oh, Paul, where are you?
2: She's now going to have to pay $300 minimum tax. And that means that everyone earning up to $135,000 is going to be worse off. So basically, if you're a first home buyer saving for a deposit, you're going to be taxed a whole lot more on any share or ETF gains you make. You're going to be living at home longer and you're going to be saving for a deposit longer.
0: Is your daughter looking at houses? I mean, is she ready to buy a house? I mean, does she have a deposit or anything?
2: No, she's not ready.
0: Yeah.
2: She's not ready. But
0: does she worry about it? Does she worry about it?
2: Paul? I don't think it keeps her up awake at night. It probably worries me more.
0: Yeah, yeah. No, and fair enough too. And that is a worry for a parent. I mean, I've got a 17, 19-year-old. 19-year-old, he's not fussed at the moment, but the 17-year-old does say, you know, will I be able to afford a property? And she even talks about the fact that her mates have this discussion at school saying, we're not going to be able to afford to buy a house. Although, you know, my son's renting, living in Melbourne, and he's had a pretty harsh lesson in budgeting and the need to make ends meet. So he'll learn from all that, that's for sure. Steve, John Howard, does he have some questions to answer here?
3: Well, yeah, look, everyone's carrying on about the, you know, the pensioners and all that, and carrying on about the health insurance being removed. The reason health insurance is so expensive, one of the reasons, is because John Howard put a 30% rebate on it. As soon as you rebate something, it goes up. Then, in my opinion, that rebate should never have gone on. It should be removed as quick as possible. And that money that's going to the private health and pockets of the private health companies should go straight to the public system. If you make the public system work better, people don't need to privately insure. How can Canada operate their system with no private health insurance? It's all public.
0: Yeah, there you
3: same sort of demographic as ours.
0: Yep. Hey, Steve, something else you'd be pleased to know. I've turned my tomato paste jar upside down.
3: I'm very pleased to hear that you're getting in touch with your ethnicity. I can't say it.
0: Ethnicity?
3: Thank you.
0: Yeah, but you're the one that told me to do it 6 months ago. I've listened a second time round.
3: Yeah, it works for other things too. I think, you know, I'm pretty sure it works for jam and stuff like that as well. It's just you get a liquid seal.
0: My family's going to find everything upside down in the fridge or the cupboard. Good on you, Steve. Always enjoy it when you call in. Thank you for participating in this discussion. Robert's in East Vic Park. You're a pensioner. What do you want to take issue with, Robert?
4: Well, I'm taking issue with that lady from Ireland who says that she doesn't want to be, she's never been a burden on the Australian taxpayer. We're all recipients of the Australian taxpayer in some regard. We all pay taxes in some to some extent. But I do not regard myself, and I don't regard other pensioners, as burdens on the taxpayer. And I think she's got some kind of class-based ludicrous setup in her brain which says, oh, we're not like those lower grade people who are burdens on the taxpayer. I don't think that's a legitimate way to think about fellow Australians.
0: No, you make a very good point, Robert. Thank you. I wouldn't like to be classed as a burden. I understand what she's saying, but I can also understand how you take issue with being classed as a burden. Thanks again for calling in. Let's go to David. Hello, David. Can you afford to buy a house?
5: No, I can't. I'm working full time. I'm 32. I'm competing with property investors the whole time. I'm on about $250,000 a year, and I've just been told by the banks that they will not approve me when I don't have the capital the investors do to buy a house. All I want to do is buy a house with a back garden large enough to have a vegetable patch. It shouldn't be an unobtainable dream.
0: David, help me understand in this day and age how someone on $250,000 cannot afford to buy a house. I don't get it.
5: So basically it comes down to the fact that it's a single income and that I work in mining. So they look at that and they just say, you're too high risk, when you compare that to a property investor who's effectively backed by the ATO and backed by the fact they have collateral in their own home that they bought years ago. And it just draws a line between basically anyone over the age of 50 has been backed by the government for the last 30 years, and we're not. We just cannot get in. And I know that people will be annoyed by this, but I don't even support the grandfathering. We just need to have a fair system where property investors can't hoard stupid numbers of, because the people I work with own 9, 10 investment properties if they were born or buying houses before 1999, and I can't get a house to live in.
0: Do you worry, David?
5: Yeah. I mean, my current plan is to try and rent a house from my parents. And I'm in a position where they have an investment property I could potentially rent, but that's not where we want to be. What if my parents didn't have a house I could rent, you know?
0: Yeah. Oh, it just feels ludicrous, doesn't it, when you talk about the income you're making and the fact that you just can't get in. David, thank you, and good luck with the house hunting. Rosemary, you were saying that for the caller worried about the extra tax that their daughter will pay on her shares, the change is capital gains tax is on your property. I'm afraid, Rosemary, it is also going to affect your shares, and Nick made that very clear and explained all that. But make no mistake, the changes to the capital gains tax discount will affect shares as well as property. I'll finish for now with Nick, who's helping his daughter. Hello.
6: Hi, Nadia. Some years ago, my daughter moved over from the UK. She moved back from the UK, and she was with a boyfriend, and they were renting in our house, and they were going to move out to rent something, rent a property, and we decided that that we wanted to help them out to buy a property. So what we did is we went 50-50 into the property, but said to them, right, the property is all the mortgage is your responsibility. And we went 50% equity into the property. So they didn't actually need a deposit to buy the house, because they were using our equity in our property to buy the house. But we still had the guarantee with our cash that we still owned half the house. So if anything went wrong, we were covered. Now, the idea was that at the end of the day, when we died, they would just get the properties. But my wife, because we've retired now, my wife decided that she wanted to come out. So what's happened is we've sold the property to our daughter. Mm-hmm. We've minimised the capital gains because it's 50% between me and my wife. So we've got a quarter each, and my wife's got 50%. My daughter's got 50% of it. So capital gains is minimised. Now she's got some 6, 7, 8 years later, now she's got $350,000 equity.
0: Yeah, right.
6: In a property that has cost us very little.
0: Yeah, Nick, that is so generous of you. I guess, you know, not everyone has parents who can do that, but good on you for securing that for your daughter. And, you know, good luck to you. That

you're in that position to be able to do that. Maureen has just texted back to say, Nadia, I do not consider pensioners as burdens on taxpayers, and I wish to say that emphatically. That was not my intention, but I believe our situation is leaving more funds in the government coffers. I get what you're saying, Maureen. You're not saying that they're burdens, but you are wanting to be self-funded so you can look after yourself. Wow, it's been a busy show. Let's finish off with a bit of KC and the Sunshine Band.

0: Oh, yeah, KC and the Sunshine Band, Boogie Shoes on 102.5 ABC Perth. It's been lovely being with you. It's been a busy morning. Good to have lots of your calls go to air, which is why I was unable to bring you that story about opera. But don't worry, I'm going to bring you that story tomorrow, so stay tuned for that. The full Money Matters panel as well. And everything you need to know about social prescribing, what is it? Tune in tomorrow to find out. Hope you can join me then. It's coming up to the news.
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5: Garrett Mundy with ABC News. Good morning. A man accused of planning terrorist attacks in Perth has been charged with further offences. David Webber has more.
6: Jason Joseph Michaels was arrested earlier this year with police alleging he'd planned attacks on WA Parliament House, police headquarters and mosques. The 20-year-old was charged with multiple offences, including preparing for a terrorist act, possessing ammunition and failing to store a firearm properly. Mr. Michaels has appeared in Stirling Gardens Magistrates Court via video link and six new charges were read out. He's now accused of possessing child abuse material on a computer, possessing bulletproof clothing, two counts of possessing violent extremist material, and two counts of trying to seek objectionable material.

0: He's due to return to court next month. The Federal Resources Minister says the government's breaking of an election promise not to wind back property tax breaks proves it's adapting to changing circumstances. The capital gains tax discount will be replaced by an inflation-based discount from July the 1st next year. Property held before that date will still have the original 50% discount. Negative gearing will from now on only apply to newly built homes. Madeleine King has told ABC Radio Perth house prices have reached a critical point and action had to be taken.
1: When the capital gains discount first came in 1999 under the Howard government, since that time, house prices increased by more than 400%. While wages have gone up, it's not nearly to that kind of rate.
0: Greens Senator Jordan Steele-John says he's revolted by the government's cuts to the National Disability Insurance Scheme and is promising to oppose them. The government is seeking to return the NDIS to its original purpose of serving people with significant disability by introducing changes it says will save more than $37 billion over the forward estimates. Senator Steele-John...

0: ties with the organisation, but he still has plans for a luxury development on the Gold Coast. The Trump organisation has been contacted for comment.
1: The UK Deputy Prime Minister David Lammy has thrown his full support behind Sir Keir Starmer. Dozens of Labour MPs are urging the British PM to resign, and four ministers have now quit. The resignations follow poor results in local council elections, but Mr Lammy is urging his colleagues to take a breath, insisting now is not the time.
2: I'm thinking of my constituents and many people across the country.

0: The Leicester defender's pedigree has him well placed to marshal the Socceroos' defence once more. However, Sutar says he still has plenty to prove.
1: You know, still got a lot of work to do to get into that final squad, because the group's done really well in the, you know, previous 2 years. Yeah, there's still a lot of hard work to go. And yeah, I've just got to kind of prove now over the next 3-4 weeks that, you know, what I'm capable of doing.
0: Perth's weather cloudy tomorrow with a very high chance of showers, most likely in the morning and afternoon. A possible thunderstorm about the northern suburbs in the early afternoon. Otherwise, light winds becoming southwesterly 15 to 25 kilometres an hour in the middle of the day. Expecting a top of 20 degrees for Thursday after an overnight low of 12. Right now in Perth, it's 22.2 degrees. 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
11: When George Palmer walked into university as a young man, he had dreams of becoming a renowned music composer. But it didn't feel like he belonged in the music department, and he left after his first week. George ended up following one of his mates into studying law instead. And to his surprise, he ended up loving the human side of the law. For the next 45 years, he climbed the ranks from barrister to Queen's Counsel and finally to judge in the New South Wales Supreme Court. But through all those years of his public life in the law, George had a secret. In every spare moment, he would return to his piano, scribbling down choral works, piano pieces, orchestral scores. He harboured no ambition for his music to ever be performed or heard by anyone. He never spoke about composing with his colleagues or friends, or even really his family. Until one day, George's talents were uncovered here at the ABC, almost by chance. George Palmer is now one of Australia's preeminent living composers. His latest work is an operatic adaptation of Leah Purcell's The Drover's Wife. It has its premiere at the Glasshouse Theatre in Brisbane this week, and in August will be performed at the Sydney Opera House. Hi, George.
12: Hi, Sarah. It's a great pleasure to be here.
11: That's quite a journey. So let's start at the place it all began, Cairo in Egypt. How was it that you came to be born in Cairo?
12: No, I wasn't actually born in Cairo. I was born in a tent in a desert.
11: In Egypt?
12: In Egypt.
11: Okay.
12: Right.
11: Close to Cairo somewhere.
12: Well, I'm probably a couple of hundred kilometres away, literally in the desert, at a place called Muascar, which was then a major British military hospital, which had been set up actually in the First World War. A lot of Australian soldiers in the First World War were stationed there. And it was the hospital where my parents came when I was ready to pop out into the world.
11: What were they doing in a military hospital tent in the Egyptian desert?
12: Well, Dad was still in the British Army at that stage. He had risen to the rank of major. My mum was in the military intelligence section throughout the war, and they met in Italy in the Italian campaign, and then Dad was posted back to the Palestine campaign. Mum came back to Egypt. They married, and when it was time for me to arrive, the only place that I could arrive was the British military hospital on the edge of the desert. So I was literally born in a tent.
11: Did your mum tell you much about what her role in the British intelligence was during the war?
12: Look, she wasn't a super spy.
11: That's what they all say, George.
12: That's true. My mum, actually, knowing my mum, she could well have been a femme fatale super spy. What she said, though, was that she was in the intelligence gathering section because she spoke five languages fluently.
11: How was that? Why did she speak so many?
12: Well, her father spoke French to her. Her mother spoke both Italian and Slovene, because her mother was born on the border between Italy and Slovenia back then.

0: and she was educated by German nuns in a German convent in Alexandria, so she spoke German fluently, and she was taught English. So she had those five languages which she spoke fluently, which made her an ideal person for intelligence gathering from all the correspondence and messages that were going backwards and forwards to and from prisoners of war.
1: And then your father being a major in the British Army, does that mean he kind of fit that stereotype of a very stiff, upper-lipped sort of fellow?
0: Definitely, definitely not. No, no. Dad was a bit of a nonconformist, like the rest of the family, I'm afraid. And although I'm sure he was very, very good at his job, he was never part of the British establishment. He wasn't born into the establishment. He was born in Cyprus. His father was Greek Cypriot. His mother was English. And they met when Dad's father, my grandfather, went to Edinburgh to study at Edinburgh University to study for chemistry. They met there and married and then came back to Cyprus to live, where Dad was brought up in a household where he spoke Greek to his father and English to his mother, because his mother refused to learn Greek. That was not by any means an ideal conventional background for British military establishment.
1: So what was it that made your parents decide to leave that world and come out to Australia?
0: Well, firstly, they were sick of the war, as everybody was. And they could see that Europe was going to be a mess and it was going to be quite hard. My father did not have a university education. His family was too poor to send him to university. He worked in London before the war in the banking industry, but the war interrupted that. So he had no qualifications and he certainly was not part of the establishment. And even though he ended up as a major in the British Army, that wouldn't have got him anywhere back in England. So they were looking for some place where they could start a new life, bring up a family, without also the inhibitions of class restriction. I think probably my father was conscious of that, having worked in London, coming from Cyprus. So they wanted somewhere where they could make a fresh start for the family in the new world.
1: And so what sort of home did they find once they arrived in Australia? Where did your family set up home?
0: Well, we arrived when I was 3 months old. As soon as I was born, they tried to arrange passage to on a ship. The first ship they could get on was to Australia. They arrived 1947, not very much money at all. No job, no connections for my father. They had just a little saved. You don't get paid very much in the British Army. They found a house they could rent, a little old house in Rosebery in Sydney, which was then quite an industrial suburb. I grew up there for the first 4 years of my life with my mother, father, my aunt, and my grandmother, and my uncle. So the family lived together in this little house. And my grandmother, who had a very comfortable life in Egypt, she had married a French engineer who was in charge of a big cotton mill in Egypt. So they had a very comfortable life in Egypt, servants and the whole business. But when she came here, she came with virtually nothing. And she worked and had to work to help support the family. She worked in the local chewing gum factory, which was nearby in Rosebery. Hardly any English. She worked, you know, on the production line.
1: Was she angry about that, resentful?
0: Not at all. My grandmother was a very strong and positive person. And she made the best of everything. And I remember the chewing gum

0: factory so well because I remember sitting on the doorstep of the house in the afternoons waiting for her to come home. We were very close, my grandma and me. And she would arrive smelling of chewing gum.
1: Of course.
0: And she always managed to have a little packet of chewing gum for me. So my grandma working in the production line in the local chewing gum factory, Wrigley's Chewing Gum, coming home smelling of chewing gum, the little chewing gum treat, was a very vivid memory to me.
1: As you describe it, George, all the adults in your life had really had this huge disruption in your life, living through war, leaving their homelands, coming to this totally new place.
0: Yes.
1: What sort of environment did they manage to create for you and your sister?
0: Well, they loved being here from the moment they arrived. We had wonderful next-door neighbours in Rosebery, next door, typical like fifth-generation Aussies, who made the whole family feel very welcome. I was often there. Their teenage daughters would babysit me. Arriving there and finding such wonderful people who were so welcoming made them fall in love with the country, and they never lost that love affair with the country. So it was a very warm and stable environment within the family, even though they had come from such fracturing experiences in their lives.
1: Composer and former Supreme Court Judge George Palmer is my guest on Conversations. Do you remember the first time that you heard a piano?
0: Oh, yes, vividly. It was the next door neighbours. Their elder daughter was a fine pianist, even as a teenager. They had a grand piano. And I would go next door and sit under the piano while she practiced. So I had a lot of music happening just a few inches above my head. And she was a very fine pianist too, not just an amateur tinkler. She went on to become a musician and a very well-respected music teacher, piano teacher. So I was, from a very early stage in my life, from the age of, you know, basically months old, exposed to this wonderful music at very close quarters.
1: So how did you go from being this little fella sitting under a piano to starting to learn to play one yourself?
0: Well, I wanted to learn the piano from a very early age, but my parents, firstly, couldn't afford a piano. And secondly, there was a perception back then that piano wasn't really for boys. You know, a well-brought-up young lady might learn the piano, but a boy should be out there kicking a football. It was only when my sister, who went to the local convent school, was offered piano lessons that I renewed my assault on my parents. Can we please have a piano and could I learn also? So it was when they got a piano from my sister that I succeeded in also getting piano lessons from a wonderful teacher who lived in the next street, and that was my introduction to learning the piano.
1: And did it immediately feel like a kind of home for you, like a natural fit once you were playing?
0: Absolutely, absolutely. I never had to be forced to practice the piano. I had, in fact, be dragged away from the piano. Go outside and play and kick a football or get out of the way. Stop making that racket. That was more the order of the day.
1: As a young boy, teenager in the 50s and 60s, was it just classical music that was in your field of attention, or were you into pop and rock as well?
0: Look, 1955 or 56, I think, rock and roll burst on the scene. Bill Haley and the Comets, I remember. Rock Around the Clock. I remember it vividly. Look, I enjoyed that music, but I didn't want to play it. And what I was constantly hearing in my head was classical music. And that's where my natural instincts lay. And what consolidated that and entrenched that deeply for me was when I finally persuaded my parents to buy a record player. We didn't have music in the phone. We had the radio, of course, when you had the usual pop songs coming on the radio, but I wanted more. And so I went to work on my

0: parents to buy a record player, like I'd worked on them for the piano. And they eventually bought one. And I started to buy the records of the music that I wanted to hear. And I would buy these little 45 RPM singles, which you had back then, which cost less than probably a dollar, you know. And I would listen to that constantly. And I started to build up a record collection, which became quite actually substantial and large. And I would listen to that constantly, again, to the annoyance of my parents. Oh, for goodness sake, we've had enough of Wagner. Can
1: you give us some Bill Haley, teenager?
0: Give us some Bill Haley in the comments, for goodness sake.
1: So, you know, hearing the music, really immersing yourself in this great classical tradition, were you also writing music? Because are they two very different things, to hear the way music is created by these great masters and then thinking you're going to give it a go as well?
0: Yeah, well, look, as soon as I started to learn the piano and learned musical notation, I really wanted to start creating some of this myself. You know, if Beethoven can do it, why can't I do it? Well, a very good reason, but I didn't appreciate that at the time. So from a very early stage, when I started to learn piano, I was beginning to scribble down little tunes, little make up little pieces and so on. And it was just a very natural thing for me to do. And I would sit at the piano also improvising. So it was always in my head, always in my head.
1: So given what a huge part music played in your life as a young man, as a teenager, George, did you dream of making a career in music as soon as you finished school?
0: Yes, I did. I did. I felt that this was right for me. This was something that I could do. But I remember very vividly a conversation with my parents when I finished high school. And we had the results, and fortunately I got a Commonwealth Scholarship, meaning I could go to university. Because they'd said to me, you don't get a Commonwealth Scholarship, you're not going to university. A, we can't afford it. B, that means you haven't worked hard enough. Okay. So we had this conversation in the back garden of our house, I can remember. What do you want to do? Said my dad. Well, I would like to go and study composition. And to my astonishment and to my parents' credit, they didn't poo-poo the idea. They didn't say, oh, rubbish, go and get a day job. They approached it much more subtly.
1: That already survived your campaigns for the piano and the record player by now, George. They were on to you. They knew the direct attack was not going to be effective.
0: Never say no to George. Always approach it from the other direction. So Dad said, look, that's fine, but you'll have to bear in mind that the life of a musician, and particularly a composer, is very precarious. Very precarious. And if you want to eventually have a family, be able to educate your children, provide for them, you're going to find that very, very difficult if you're a full-time composer. Now, my father was perfectly correct in that. And I think I did appreciate that at the time. What well-known composers were around in Australia in the 1960s, there was no household name on everybody's lips. And the few people I did know as musicians, I could see from them that it was, in some cases, a hand-to-mouth existence, going from one gig to another. So I thought seriously about that. So I signed up for arts law because a mate of mine, my close friend from school, was going to do that. I thought, well, that's something I can do probably. But for the first week or so on the campus, I'll go in and sit in on the music composition classes, which I did, thinking, if I really have a passion for this, I can always change courses.
1: And what did you find when you sat in on those classes?
0: I found Peter Sculthorpe, Australia's most preeminent, deservedly and internationally acclaimed composer, there lecturing in the music composition class. Now, Peter Sculthorpe was then in his Indonesian mood or mode stage.
1: I'm hearing the gamelan.
0: Gamelan was everywhere. It was compulsory to learn the gamelan. And gamelan had not been a major part of my experience up till then, I have to say, my musical experience. That was Peter. And the other composers, whom I won't mention my name, were of the fingernails on blackboard screeching type music. Now, that wasn't part of my experience either. So I had gamelan music on the one hand, screeching fingernails on blackboard music on the other hand, and to cap it all, one of the senior lecturers there was very into recorder and medieval music, and she established an annual Runnymede festival. Right. Now, which involved scattering rushes all over the Great Hall of Sydney University and the whole of the music student staff and students dressing up in tight red tights and colourful things and playing the recorder and capering around.
1: And this wasn't what you dreamt of.
0: This was not my scene either. So I thought, that's what the music department at the moment has got to offer. I don't think it's really me, any of it.
1: So it was easier to follow your father's sage advice at that point. Yes. And focusing then on the law, that decision, George, was it as exciting to you as a subject as music had been?
0: Well, I've got to be honest and say, while I was going through law school, it was something that I just had to go through. I find it mildly intellectually interesting, but not passionately engaging. It was only when I actually graduated and I started actually using the knowledge I had acquired and the skills I had acquired, dealing with real people, dealing with real problems, seeing how the system actually worked rather than in the sort of vacuum of academia, that I really then became very engaged in it and quite passionate about it, I have to say.
1: What was your area of expertise?
0: It was commercial law. It sounds dull and dry and even almost mercenary, but you're dealing with people. You're dealing with human beings who are flawed. Some are admirable. Some are mercenary and despicable. They're all wanting to get something, do something. And dealing with all of that was a very good illustration of how the machinery of society in dispute resolution works, how commerce works, how we deal with each other when A wants something that B has, B wants something from A. So it was an education in the human experience.
1: Your work continued in the law, George, and you were made a Queen's Counsel and then a judge in the Supreme Court of New South Wales. That must have been a proud day for your family.
0: Yes, well, it was, bearing in mind that both my parents, with some justification, always feared that at any moment I would stuff everything up and make a complete fool of myself. And I say that, you know, lovingly, that they had complete justification thinking so, because I did it often
1: enough.
0: Well,
1: you put your wig on backwards or something, or what did they think you'd do?
0: Oh, just, you know, he's not a real lawyer. He's only pretending and they'll find out. they were immensely proud. And I was very, very, very happy that they were there to see it.
1: You were put in charge of something called the protective list in the Supreme Court. What's that?
0: That is a traditional jurisdiction that the Supreme Court, every Supreme Court, has. It's an inheritance from the English system when the church courts were in charge, this is from medieval times, were in charge of protecting the weak and vulnerable in society. That then later translated into a compartment of the jurisdiction of the Supreme Court. Now, it might be those who have a mental illness, those who are particularly vulnerable to undue influence or scams, or it's also to do with having overall supervision of the adoption process. the Supreme Court has to approve every adoption. Now, there's obviously a process where that goes through many, many, many layers before it actually comes up for final approval. But as the judge, you have to make sure that all the procedures are followed and properly followed. And if there's anything that catches your attention, something might not be right, something might be amiss, then you have to investigate and find out. And if an adoption is contested by the natural parent, then that case comes into the Supreme Court. And this is a very important jurisdiction because, as you can imagine, there are quite a few cases where children are taken away from a parent, often a single mother. And the mother has probably been experiencing enormous difficulties in her life. There's a common pattern, unfortunately. Often the single mother has been abused as a child, has a drug problem, or had an alcohol problem, and the child is born, and the social workers in the hospital immediately say this mother is not going to be able to look after this child properly. And so the system is alerted. So you can imagine how a mother who has been through that experience feels being told you are not even fit to be the mother of your child. It is devastating. And so some of them oppose the adoption. What usually happens is social workers take the child. The child is put into foster care, and at a certain stage, often the foster parents apply for the adoption. At that stage, the mother opposes. The child has been living with the foster parents perhaps for years, for 5-6 years. A close bond is formed with the foster parents. The mother has seen the child perhaps occasionally, but the mother cannot bring herself to consent to surrendering her child, and so she opposes. Now, they are some really heart-rending cases to decide.
1: Composer and former New South Wales Supreme Court Judge George Palmer is my guest on Conversations today. Plenty more to his story after the news headlines. 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
2: Garrett Mundy in the Perth newsroom. Teal Independent MP Kate Chaney says while tax reforms in the federal budget could have gone further, it's the fairest budget Labor has delivered in its 4 years in government. Ms Chaney supports altering the tax system to benefit younger Australians. She says the changes made to negative gearing and the capital gains tax discount are a good start. Disability advocates say the Albanese government is prioritising budget surpluses over the lives of Australians doing it tough. Among the cost-saving measures is a move to push more than 160,000 participants off the National Disability Insurance Scheme by 2030. That's projected to save the budget nearly $38 billion over the Ford estimates. And the US president has lashed out at media coverage of America's war against Iran, saying it's virtual treason to say Iranians are doing well militarily. Donald Trump's social media post came after the New York Times reported Iran retained two-thirds of its missile stockpile. The paper says the administration's portrayal of a shattered military goes against US intelligence agency information.
3: This is Conversations with Sarah Kanoski.
1: My guest on Conversations today is George Palmer. George was a barrister and then Supreme Court judge in New South Wales before finally giving full rein to his long-standing passion for classical music and music composition. His new work is an operatic adaptation of Leo Purcell's The Drover's Wife, which has its premiere at the Glasshouse Theatre in Brisbane this week. George, before the news headlines, you were describing your time in charge of the protective list, one of your duties as a Supreme Court judge in New South Wales, where you had ultimate responsibility for all adoptions in New South Wales. What is it like to be in that position, to have a kind of ultimate decision-making power there? What's that like morally for you, emotionally?
0: Well, it's very difficult, often, emotionally. But you have to apply the law. And the law says that

0: of paramount interest, the paramount importance is the welfare of the child. While the natural mother might be grieving to the point of destruction, you can't give her feelings priority, nor the feelings of the foster parents who have been attached to the child. It's the child's best interest. So you have evidence from social workers, from psychologists, from any person that you feel can help you to make the right decision in the interest of the child.
1: Would cases stay with you, George?
0: Oh, yes, yes, absolutely.
2: One case that has never left me is a case of a young girl who came to Australia as a refugee. She, as a child, had seen her family killed in front of her. She came to a refugee camp, and shortly before she left, she was going to get water from a well, not far from the camp. She was attacked and raped. When she came to Australia, her brother came with her. It was discovered then that she was pregnant. To be with child, even in the circumstances in which she was made pregnant, was a huge disgrace. She was virtually imprisoned by her brother in the small unit where they lived, not allowed to come out. She escaped and went and fled to a refuge. And she was taken to the hospital where she gave birth to the child. She told the social workers there that she and the child would probably be killed. She was in a very, very distracted state, you can imagine, from her experiences. So the social workers stepped in. They took the little girl away. They put her with some foster parents. And the mother had some psychiatric treatment, but she was struggling a lot. About 4 or 5 years later, the foster carers applied for adoption, and the mother opposed. She said, basically, this little girl is the only thing I've got in my life. After all she's been through. The foster parents were distraught as well. This is our girl, this is our child, you can't take her away. So, what to do in the best interests of the child? I had evidence from social workers, psychiatrists and so on, and it was pretty clear that the mother was not in a position where she could take care of the child. She had severe mental issues still. So I decided it was in the best interests of the child to let the adoption proceed. Now, to announce that in court for the mother was a very difficult thing to do. And we were all in tears. Wow. Still in tears remembering it. My associate was in tears, the court staff. But a decision has to be made and you have to apply the law. So, you know, I think I made the best decision I could in the circumstances, as the law directed me to do in the interests of the child. It caused extreme grief to so many people, but that's your responsibility at that stage. The decision ends with you. You take the responsibility for it. I was dealing with commercial cases most of the time. That's important in its way. Disputes have to be resolved. But dealing with these real human issues and seeing how we have established principles in our community to deal with these problems, and that they have to be applied

0: fairly and properly, that I regarded as the most important part of my work.
1: In these years, George, of building your career in the law, what place did music have in your life?
0: It was very much on the side, under the covers, as it were. I mean, the law is very demanding, both when you're a barrister and when you're a judge. You have to make that your priority. And then, of course, my family, growing family, I have three kids. So there wasn't much time to indulge in my secret passion. But what time I did get for that, I used to sit at the piano, scribble down whatever I was writing, and shove the music in the bottom drawer, thinking, well, that's never going to be seen or heard by anybody.
1: Did you have some secret, deep, dark, buried ambition that it would be one day?
0: No, I never, honestly, never thought that it would ever come to light. I didn't plan for it. I was not within the musical milieu. So it was something that took me outside the law. It was an escape from the law. For example, you know, I'd go in on the train in the morning and I wouldn't be reading my notes for the cases. I'd done that preparation already. I would be reading scores or books on orchestration or composition or whatever I was reading. That would be music, and ditto on the way home. Work was for work, the workplace. And outside the workplace, when I had some spare time, it was music. And I think moving between those two very, very different worlds helped me keep some sort of balance and sanity, I've got to say. So there's a lot of life that happens outside the courtroom, which is a surprise to some lawyers, I have to say.
1: Then a few things happened in your life to change the role that music had in it. Yeah. Firstly, was the fact that one day you were driving in your car listening to music, as always, and suddenly a speaker stopped working.
0: Yes.
1: What had happened?
0: Yes. I kept on banging the speaker on my right-hand side, saying, what's wrong with the wretched thing? I took the car in to be serviced. I said, look, that speaker is not working. And the technician said, it's working perfectly fine. What is not working is your hearing, mate. So that's when I first discovered that I was losing my hearing.
1: And what sort of prognosis were you given medically about your hearing?
0: Well, I went in, obviously, and I saw the specialist, and he said, this sort of thing happens. We can't really predict. It could be a gradual loss of hearing over the years, or it could be sudden, because what happened with the speaker in the car was pretty sudden. One minute it was working perfectly and the next day it wasn't, so which is why I thought it was busted. So he said, look, we just have to wait and see.
1: Well, then tell me about, George, what happened with your father when you faced losing him. How did that inspire you to take your music out of the bottom drawer?
0: Okay, well, Dad and the whole family knew that George's mad pastime was scribbling music. Okay, he knew I was deeply involved in it. He wasn't well. He was getting sick, and he wouldn't, I knew, be able to go out and hear music if I got even a small group to perform it somewhere. So I got the idea that I would get a few musicians together and record something, a little piece for him, so that I could just, you know, take it home to him and play it to him. I did know a few musicians then. I said, can we get some people together and we'll go into a little recording studio and just put something down. And my mate said, look, you should go to the ABC, because in their downtime they let out their recording studios quite cheaply. That was a good idea, I thought. So we got together some fine musicians and we went into the recording studio, the ABC studios in Ultimo. And the sound engineer, ABC sound engineer, who was assigned to this crazy little project, was the chief engineer for the classical department, and it's a wonderful man called Yossi Gabay. And so Yossi did the recording and so on. Then, unbeknown to me, he went later and he spoke to some people in the ABC and said, you know, you should listen to this weird guy.
1: Ain't half bad.
0: He said, it's not bad. You should actually listen to this. And so, you know, this judge who writes music. And so they listened and it came together, and the ABC said this would make a good Australian story.
1: Did you think twice before agreeing? I mean, it's a big thing to have a documentary made about you.
0: I did think very, very seriously about it, because at that stage I was a judge of the court, and it's not a good look if, you know, one of the judges has got egg all over his face and people burst out laughing every time they come into his courtroom. So I went and asked the Chief Justice, James Spiegelman, and I said, look, this proposal has been put to me. It's, you know, the public profile of judges is a matter of importance to the court. So what do you think? He said, go for it. Absolutely go for it. So I did. I took the risk. I had no idea whether it would be a disaster or a success. Fortunately, it was the latter.
1: The whole impetus for that first recording, though, of course, was to make this music to let your dad hear what you'd been working on.
0: Yes.
1: How did that play out?
0: Well, it didn't play out well, unfortunately, because what happened was that after we finished doing the recording, Yossi Gabbay, the engineer, was going to do the mix, editing and so on. And he came to me one day and he said, look, I've just been diagnosed with a brain tumour. Oh, God. I've got to go into hospital. I've got surgery. I hope it'll be okay. I should know in about 6 weeks or 7 weeks' time. Please feel free to get somebody else to mix it. And I said, look, Yossi, I want you to do it. You know, we'd become friends by then. He was terrific as an engineer. I said, we'll wait. I will wait. And we waited. But unfortunately, Yossi took a lot longer to recover. And unfortunately, in that time, my dad died. So I didn't get to play it to him. So that was sad.
1: Composer George Palmer is my guest on Conversations. For you, George, when you first had the experience of hearing your music performed by actual musicians, what was that like?
0: Oh, terrible.
1: Terrible?
0: Oh, look, I'll tell you, terrible. Yes. The very first time I heard my music performed was in this recording studio with about 10 or 15 really top musicians, mostly opera, Australian and ballet people. And we didn't have a conductor. I thought, oh, okay, I'll conduct. I know how it should go. And I was up there waggling the stick and stop, stop. Cellos and violas, you're playing out of tune. No, we're not. Yes, you are. Look, let's do it again. Da, da, da, da. Now it's the violins on my left-hand side. They're out of tune. What was happening? It was the hearing distortion of my hearing, that everything sounds out of tune to me because there's this peculiarity in the little vibrations of the little hairs in the ear, which are tuned to specific pitches, and more than one of them are vibrating at any time, so everything sounds out of tune. So I was thinking to myself, this is awful. I've written all these wrong notes. And fortunately, a mate of mine who was the leader of the violin section said, look, it's all fine, just let me conduct.
1: The problem is your ear, not your music.
0: The problem is your ears, not your music. So he conducted and it was fine. But that's when I discovered that listening to my own music was actually torture.
1: George, so for a composer not to be able to hear his own music is an awful fate. I mean, could you take some comfort from how other people were reacting to your music?
0: But you see, the difficulty with any creative person is when you are complimented on what you do by those who are close to you, oh, that's lovely, dear. Oh, that's wonderful. You know, or owe you some obligation, you feel they're just being nice. It's when total strangers who owe nothing to you come up and say, that's wonderful, etc., you feel, okay, it must be okay. So I still have not got over the experience when I listen to my music, even though I know it's being played by brilliant musicians. I know what it should sound like. I know in my head what it should sound like. I know from the written page what it should sound like. But what I actually hear with my ears is horrible. I can't enjoy it.
1: So you kind of had the sense that that Australian story might change things for you. How did it end up changing things musically in terms of the opportunities that you had or requests that came your way?
0: Well, it's interesting because the producer of the Australian Story program, Ted, said to me, before you decide to do this, just be aware that this will change your life. Practically everybody who's done an Australian Story says the same thing. It changes your life. And it did for me too. It sort of outed me as a composer. And people started to ask me to write music, to commission me to write music. An opera singer, former opera singer, came to me and said, you would be the perfect person to form a board of a company, a not-for-profit company, for the encouragement and development of young opera singers, which I did, Pacific Opera. So it all started to take off.
1: And you were still, you know, filling your little day job as a judge at the same time?
0: Absolutely. So it means I've had a very busy day because, you know, I was getting up early in the morning to write some music. Then I was going off to do some rigorous exercise and going into court, doing the full day's work, working after hours to write judgments, then coming home, dealing with the family's issues, such as, will you tell those kids to get to bed, or, you know, that sort of stuff, and then writing some music later on. It was a pretty full-on time.
1: One of the commissions you were given, George, was in 2008, asked to compose a mass for Pope Benedict's visit to Australia. Were masses something you were familiar with?
0: Of course, I was brought up a Catholic, and the liturgical music of the church is very, very familiar to me. So, and I had previously written a mass. I'd been commissioned to write a mass for Christmas, which was recorded by the ABC, amongst other recordings that they did of my music. So writing a mass was not completely new experience for me, but this was on a huge scale.
1: This is a papal mass.
0: Yes.
1: What sort of brief were you given?
0: Oh, this was a very contentious issue. The directive came from Rome. There has to be as much Latin in the mass as possible. Now, this is from Benedict, the Pope, who was conservative. Now, we had, ever since 1965, the liturgy in English. And there were very many, many people in the church who did not want to see the reintroduction of Latin, because that signalled a return to stricter control from Rome. So
1: this is a tricky position for a composer,
0: imagine. It was. And as I discovered, so I incorporated familiar phrases, sanctus, sanctus, sanctus, Kyrie eleison, and so on. Phrases that would be familiar to a lot of people, but I didn't say whole prayers in Latin. But then I was told, go out to the parishes and do a roadshow and sell this mass, because we want the parish version to be sung in the parish churches. So I went out and I had a few conversations, and the first one with the parish priest in the northern suburbs of Sydney did not go well. He said, this mass will be sung in my church over my dead body.
1: Oh, my God.
0: It couldn't have been
1: clearer.
0: I said, why? He said, Latin. They want to rope us back in to Rome. They want to fasten the iron collar around our neck. No way. And he was not alone in saying that. I spoke to two or three others and had the same result. And then I went back to the diocese and I said to the Archbishop, I'm sorry, they're not buying it.
1: Well, what happened on the day your mass was performed in front of the Pope and around 350,000 people at Randwick Racecourse?
0: Yeah, there was a huge choir made up from all the parish choirs and so on. It all went very well. A lot of people came along. They did sing along to it, because most of it is in English, so they sang along to it. But it was just very interesting to see how the introduction of Latin into the liturgy, even just the thinnest wedge in the door, was seen as a threat to the independence of the clergy.
1: What led you to find

0: suddenly deciding to retire from the law and focus on this music full time?
1: Well, you see, after the papal mass, I thought, well, where am I going to go from here? What could be bigger than that? I thought an opera, obviously. So I was foolhardy enough to think of approaching Tim Winton and his agent for the rights to do Cloud Street as an opera. Fantastic novel, quintessentially Australian. I really wanted to do Australian work.
0: Quintessentially Australian, so why an opera?
1: Because we need to tell Australian stories in our opera. Opera is the most powerful vehicle for telling a good story that I know of, because if done right, if done well, it combines the emotional force and signals of music with the drama. It reinforces the drama if it's done properly. And I wanted to tell these Australian stories as forcefully, as imaginatively, vividly as possible. And I wanted them, absolutely wanted them to be Australian. We know we've got terrific Italian and French and German and everything else opera. Do we have enough terrific Australian opera? It's about time we started. So that's why I thought of Cloud Street. And it's a sort of book that you'd never expect to be turned into an opera. It's full of vernacular. There are some lines in it that I can't repeat on live radio, but they are vividly four-letter words. And that should be an opera if you're telling that story. That story of Tim Winton's is so honest. That's why they're real characters, real people dealing with the depths of human emotion. And that's what I wanted to convey.
0: So with that opportunity to turn Tim Winton's Cloud Street into an opera, you decided it was time to retire as a judge and devote yourself to music. How did you find the subject for your new opera, George?
1: Well, again, I was looking for an Australian story, a powerful Australian story. And then one day I walked into our bedroom at home, and there on my wife's bedside table was the novel The Drover's Wife. And I remember that in 2016 we had seen that at the Belvoir, and how powerful a play it was. And it was so tight and yet so dramatic, and you couldn't get more Australian. And I thought that is the perfect text. So that's when I decided to approach Leah Purcell.
0: How did she respond? What did she think about this idea?
1: Well, I got in touch with her husband, Bain, who runs the company, and I said, this is what I want to do. And he sent me a text. Look, we're very busy at the moment filming. We've got our heads too full of other stuff. We'll get back to you. And I thought, okay, that's a polite way of saying get lost. And to my surprise, literally about 15 months later, Bain gets in touch with me and he says, about that opera, would you like to discuss it? So we got together for a cup of coffee, Bain and Leah and I, and literally within about 5 minutes, we'd clicked immensely. We were ravingly enthusiastic. Yes, let's do it. Leah said, it'll be my first opera. I said, and it will be your greatest opera.
0: Are you in this lead-up to its premiere nervous or excited or a mix of both?
1: Nervous and excited. Nervous because, look, this is showbiz. You know, it can look terrific somehow or other. Some little piece of the jigsaw puzzle is missing, you don't see it, and, you know, it doesn't work properly. It's a common experience. So that's why. Everybody should be nervous. If you're not nervous, you're not trying hard enough. Okay. Excited because when I see that cast and those dancers and hear the orchestra, so many people putting so much talent, energy and enthusiasm into it, the excitement is exhilarating. The excitement communicates itself to you. So that's why I'm excited.
0: As you say, George, you had 45 years. You gave 45 years of your life to the law. Do you wish that there was 45 more years left to give to writing music, opera?
1: Oh, in a sense, yes. Yes, because I haven't finished with all the ideas that I have.

0: I haven't finished saying the things that I would like to say. But, you know, we all got an allotted lifespan, haven't we? You've got to be realistic. You do what you can. As long as you can, as long as I'm capable, I will keep doing it.
1: George, it's been absolutely fascinating to meet you. Thank you so much for being my guest on Conversations.
0: It's been a great pleasure, Sarah. Very great pleasure.
1: George Palmer's new opera, The Drover's Wife, premieres at QPAC in Brisbane this week and then heads to the Sydney Opera House in August. This story was produced by Maggie Morris, herself a fellow survivor of the Gamelan. It was recorded on the lands of the Turrbal and Yagara peoples. Our executive producer is Eliza Kirsch. I'm Sarah Kanoski. Thanks for listening.
2: ABC News, good afternoon. I'm Garrett Mundy. The WA Premier Roger Cook has lauded the federal budget as one focused on housing supply, but says he has concerns over funding for the NDIS and aged care infrastructure. The federal government announced last month sweeping cost-cutting measures for the NDIS. Mr Cook says he doesn't want states to have to pick up the tab for cut services. The WA government had also been pushing for more money to progress state infrastructure projects. Mr Cook says a lack of aged care capacity is continually putting pressure on WA's hospital system.
3: In WA today, there are over 350 people in our hospital beds that should be in a better care environment, should be in an aged care setting.
2: Teal Independent MP Kate Chaney has accused the federal government of using the budget to bury its response to a national report into gambling. The government has taken more than 3 years to publish a response to the Murphy report, although it recently passed a bill which implements some of its recommendations. However, the official response was published yesterday, coinciding with the release of the federal budget. Ms Chaney has told ABC Radio Perth when it comes to the release of contentious documents, there are no coincidences.
4: I think anyone who thinks this was an accident is kidding themselves. They've had more than 1,000 days to respond to this report.
2: The Federal Resources Minister, Madeleine King, has labelled Ms Chaney's claim a conspiracy.
5: Everyone thinks there's conspiracies, but there's not. There's just a lot to do all the time in government is actually the truth of it. I don't think any Australian listening today would think the Australian government should stop doing its other work that it does every single day because of the budget.
2: The Assistant Minister to the Prime Minister says the Trans-Australian Railway Line will receive further upgrades to ensure the vital east-west freight link can withstand significant weather events. $1.2 billion was allocated in the federal budget towards rail investment in Western Australia over the next 5 years. Patrick Gorman, who is also the member for Perth, says it's about improving supply chain resilience after multiple flooding events have affected the railway in recent years.
6: Everyone has felt those disruptions over the last few years. One of the themes of the budget is resilience and recognising that actually, whether it be natural disasters or global economic shocks, we've all felt where Australia is strong and where our communities are resilient, but also where there's more to do.
2: WA's Building Commissioner will be given greater powers to stop construction companies from trading while insolvent in the wake of the Niche Living scandal. Hundreds of customers were left out of pocket when the home builder Niche Living collapsed in July 2024. However, a loophole allowed the company to continue trading under a new name. Commerce Minister Tony Booty has told ABC Radio Perth the Commissioner can now keep a much closer eye on the financial health of construction companies.
7: The Building Commissioner will have the powers to require financial information from the builder. And if they don't do that, the Building Service Board can impose a temporary suspension.
2: Overseas, the British Deputy Prime Minister David Lammy says now is not the time to topple Keir Starmer. At least four ministers have resigned and dozens of Labour MPs are urging the PM to step down over poor local election results and other issues. But Sir Keir is defiant and says he'll continue governing. His deputy

0: 9 of which have been confirmed and 3 people have died. 4 Australian citizens and 1 resident who are aboard the cruise are in the Netherlands awaiting their repatriation flight to Perth, where they'll have to go into quarantine for at least 3 weeks. And Australian golfer Adam Scott will play his 100th major tournament at the PGA Championship in Philadelphia starting tomorrow. He's just the 20th male player to achieve the feat, and if he plays in the US Open next month, he'll be just the 2nd player after Jack Nicklaus to tee up in 100 consecutive majors. American Jordan Spieth has paid tribute to Scott's longevity.
1: Yeah, what a testament to being healthy, doing things the right way, and then being that good for that long. It's amazing. It's something I'd love to challenge him on someday.
0: Cloudy in Perth tomorrow with a high chance of showers in the morning and afternoon and a possible thunderstorm about the northern suburbs earlier in the afternoon. A top of 20 degrees expected.

0: Good afternoon. I hope you're well. Welcome to The World Today. I'm Andy Park, coming to you from Gadigal Lands in Sydney. This Wednesday, disappointment there's no boost for public housing in last night's budget or any increases to support payments for day-to-day costs. And bon appetit. Already something of a foodie mecca, one state to be the first to be featured in the Michelin Food Guide.
1: I think it's extremely exciting. I know the hospo community here is absolutely abuzz and just very grateful that we can showcase what we do so well in the state to the prestigious Michelin Guide.
0: First, though, despite accusations of broken promises and intergenerational theft, the federal government has pushed ahead with its plan to overhaul tax perks used by property investors. Labor says the changes to negative gearing and capital gains tax, as well as altering of the way trusts are taxed, will improve fairness and address growing inequity. But the opposition has slammed the proposal, saying it will drive up rents without making any significant improvements to supply, as Bridget Fitzgerald reports.
2: The government says changes to property-related tax concessions will make the housing market less attractive to investors and improve access for people wanting to buy their first home. These Melbourne Uni students welcome the sentiment, but remain wary.
3: I was happy about the whole theme of rebalancing the tax that's paid on labour versus income from sort of investments. It does feel like Australia used to have a lot more opportunity for younger people, and that's slowly become not the case.
4: I don't really understand how it helps young people, to be honest. Like, I think the main things that I took away from it were the changes to housing, capital gains and negative gearing, and I don't really see how that equates to, like, helping me, for example.
2: Treasurer Jim Chalmers says this budget is about fairness.
5: Everyone's got stories about first home buyers rocking up to auctions and being outbid by people who might have 8 or 9 or 10 properties, and we're trying to address that, I think, very real concern people have.
2: A negatively geared investment property is one that makes a loss, usually because the mortgage and other costs are higher than the rental income. The losses are then tax deductible. Investors will no longer be able to use negative gearing unless they're buying a newly built home. Capital gains tax paid when assets like shares or property are

0: is these changes, along with additional measures, will see 75,000 more first home buyers enter the market over the next 10 years.
1: One of the main reasons why we came to a different view in some of these contentious areas is because we want to level the playing field. We want to make sure, and we will make sure, that more first home buyers can get a toehold in the market. The way that the housing market and the tax system has interacted has locked too many people out, and we're addressing that.
0: Shadow Treasurer Tim Wilson says Prime Minister Anthony Albanese broke an election promise not to touch the taxes.
2: He's now broken that, and broken with it, I think, trust in his government, but broken trust with the Australian people, and just the idea that Australia is a country of aspiration, and the idea that young Australians should look to the horizon with a sense of confidence and hope about how they're going to get ahead.
0: Opposition leader Angus Taylor says the changes will make conditions worse for renters.
3: They admit that this is going to drive up rents. That's in their own budget papers. There's going to be less supply, higher rents.
0: The opposition's argument is that if you remove negative gearing on existing homes, investors will be incentivised to raise rents to ensure they don't make a loss. Michelle Cull is an Associate Professor of Accounting and Financial Planning at Western Sydney University. She says Angus Taylor is right.
4: Yes, I agree with that comment. That's the main concern that I have with this policy. Often our first home buyers are also renting as they are saving for their first home. So that's going to give them less funds to save towards their home deposit.
0: The changes will be grandfathered, which means people who are currently benefiting from the capital gains tax discount or negative gearing on investment properties will continue to do so. And retaining the perks for new builds is aimed at boosting supply. Michelle Cull again.
4: And the government was saying that it was going to lead to a potential drop of up to 4% in prices in some areas. So if that happens, then yes, that may make it easier for first home buyers. And there, I think there will be some property investors that maybe, or potential property investors who maybe now won't be competing in the market for established homes, remembering that this only applies to established homes. And so that may make it a little bit easier for first home buyers.
0: The government's aim is to try and reduce intergenerational inequity. Those who benefit from the existing tax concession

0: take things a little easier.
1: People won't be competing quite so hard with investors who can borrow more money because they're subject to these tax deductions and also have an quite a strong incentive to invest in real estate rather than other perhaps more productive investment types.
2: That's Martin Duck from the University of Sydney, Bridget Fitzgerald and Oliver Gordon reporting there. Well, the budget has sparked fury amongst welfare groups who say the Australians struggling the hardest have been ignored. While housing has been a major focus, they argue there's no boost for public housing or any increases to support payments on the day-to-day costs. That's on top of cuts to the NDIS, which, although will lead to savings, are already expected to drastically reduce access to the scheme, as Stephanie Smale reports.
3: For Kristen O'Connell, the federal budget's big fiscal policy swings have missed.
4: There is absolutely nothing that is going to provide even the slightest relief to the devastating living cost hikes that we are trying to cope with.
3: Kristen O'Connell is the co-founder of the Anti-Poverty Centre and a disability pension support recipient. She argues the federal government is failing to live up to its promise not to leave anyone behind.
4: We're seeing extraordinary cuts to the NDIS that are going to wreak havoc for disabled people and our communities. We're seeing no investment in public housing, which is the fundamental change that needs to happen to really stabilise the private rental market to ensure all of the extraordinary waitlists around the country can be reduced.
3: About 4 million Australians fall below the income tax-free threshold, so they'll miss out on the tax cuts carved out from last year's budget coming this year and next. The Prime Minister Anthony Albanese argues this budget's new tax relief will help a lot of people.
5: Well, if they fall below the tax-free threshold, they literally are not paying tax by definition. So it's pretty hard to provide tax cuts to people who don't pay tax.
3: The budget has set aside a $250 tax back for workers, but it won't hit for another 2 years.
6: This is, I think, a great con. This is not tax reform. What we want to see is genuine tax reform.
3: The Deputy Liberal Leader, Jane Hume, has slammed the tax changes rolled out in this budget on Sky News.
6: This idea that we have pitted older generations against younger generations is abhorrent in the first place. But the fact is, it's been a fraud and a lie, and younger generations are going to suffer from this.
3: Despite criticism about the payment and its delay, Westpac Chief Economist Lucy Ellis says it makes sense.
7: That's partly a recognition that this isn't something that they can fund until some of the other big saving measures, like on the NDIS, which doesn't really bear fruit for a few years, is available. But also remember that there were already tax cuts this year and next year announced in last year's budget. So that would be doubling up if they did that this year.
3: KPMG tax partner Hayley Locke concedes the $250 tax back is a step towards meaningfully tackling bracket creep.
8: It will go some way to helping with bracket creep. It certainly won't sort of address that as a holistic measure. But if you do combine it with the tax rate cuts, you can see that that is something that the government is trying to address in some way.
3: But she points out changes to the way trusts are taxed will spark broad concern. Under the changes, trustees will pay a minimum 30% tax on income from the trust.
8: It's not just high net worth individuals. You know, a lot of small businesses use family trusts and discretionary trusts, you know, for asset protection purposes. And I think there'll be a lot of family businesses who are speaking to their accountants in the next couple of months and trying to sort of grapple with what those changes might be for them.
3: Small businesses agree it could hurt their bottom line. Sky Carpuccio is the chief executive of the Council of Small Business Organisations Australia.
9: This will effectively increase the tax they're paying each and every year. And it comes at a time when they're really experiencing quite significant pressures.
3: She has welcomed the instant asset write-off being made permanent, although she points out the $20,000 on offer is a fraction of the $150,000 they were asking for.
9: For a small food producer or manufacturer, it might be machinery that increases production that needs to be upgraded. And again, that's going to cost more than $20,000. So we definitely welcome the permanency, but would have preferred a realistic threshold.
3: Among younger Australians, there are mixed views about whether more cost of living help should have been a priority in this budget. Some are focused on the day-to-day.
10: Cheaper beer and cheaper coffee would be nice for me, personally.

0: while others are thinking about the bigger picture and support a tighter rein on the federal government's purse strings.
1: I know that lots of state governments are trying to do cost of living adjustments by just dishing out cash to everyone, but I don't think that's effective. That'll just increase inflation and make everything more expensive. So I think they've got to do it in a lot more of a smarter way.
2: Some younger voters there responding to last night's budget, ending that report by Stephanie Smale. Well, an attack on the wealthy, long overdue reform to a broken system, or a strategic political move to ensure the next few treasurers are Labor treasurers. Whichever way you look at it, last night's budget will have far-reaching political consequences into the next election, which could be as early as the end of next year. Cos Samaras is a former state Labor advisor and director with polling firm Redbridge Group, who joins me. Cos, I mean, this is a fascinating time to double down on foundational tax reforms. Demographically, is the calculation that Labor is making is that there are more young have-nots than there are older haves to appeal to, electorally speaking?
3: Oh, absolutely. I mean, they are already enjoying support from younger Australians at greater levels than any other political party right now. So the two-party preferred vote, for example, amongst Generation Z, that is Australians between 18 and 28 years of age, for Labor is close to 70% versus One Nation, as an example. So it's very significant levels of support. And of course, when you look at the issue of housing, in places like Sydney, over 40% of all residents in Sydney now rent. But then when we look at the particular age groups, it jumps up to at least 60% when we're talking about younger residents.
2: Do you think that the broken promise attack line will cause the government any grief at the next election? I mean, given the fact they got away with a broken promise on stage three tax cuts in their last term, does this now wedge the coalition into that broken promise argument as opposed to an argument about fairness, which perhaps they couldn't win?
3: That's right. I think there is no political skin to be lost here. In fact, it was probably more problematic for Labor not to have done this. And so I think they've made a really, really wise choice, and that is to start talking to a generation of Australians who feel like the system's not working for them.
2: How do you think the Liberal Party will ever win back voters, particularly young ones, if it doesn't concede that young people not only feel shut out of housing, they also feel shut out of two-party politics?
3: Yeah, it's symptomatic of the Liberal Party's entire crisis at the moment. They are going to be replaced by One Nation come next election if nothing changes. And we've seen over the last two electoral cycles what is occurring in our big cities, particularly driven by younger voters who are not only, I would argue, are not voting for them, but have never voted for them. So when we speak to young Australians about their voting behaviour since enrolling to vote at the age of 18, very small numbers will report to us that once upon a time used to vote Liberal.
2: I mean, part of that disillusionment is driving people to One Nation. That's what we've seen in the polling and also the recent by-election in the electorate of Farrar. Strategically, how does this budget's tax reforms affect that battle to keep a minor party minor, if you like?
3: Well, I think Labor's strategy here is to lock down its natural constituencies, which is younger Australians in big cities and in provincial cities, and acknowledging that One Nation will probably end up being the largest party outside the big cities and replacing the Nationals and, to a certain extent, the Liberal Party in regional Australia.
2: Cos Samaras is a director with polling firm Redbridge. Appreciate your time, Cos. Thank you.
3: No problem. Thank you.
2: 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Just search for The World Today. Overseas, and Britain's Prime Minister is clinging on to his job by a thread as his government remains divided over whether he should stay or go. After disastrous local council elections last weekend, four junior ministers have now resigned and 80 MPs have called on Sir Keir Starmer to resign. But no one has yet launched a challenge to his leadership, and more than 100 of his MPs have backed him in, as Europe correspondent Catherine Diss reports.
4: Is it over for Keir Starmer?
5: Waves at Westminster as pressure mounts on the Prime Minister, Sir Keir Starmer, to stand down.
4: Should the Prime Minister resign, Mr. Healy? Do you want the case to number 10, Mr. Streeting?
5: One after another, Sir Keir's cabinet ministers filed into number 10 Downing Street as he fronted a Labour caucus in open revolt. Addressing his party room, the Prime Minister dug his heels in and said he'd be going nowhere. His supporters, the only ones willing to speak to the press.
6: We've got a very purpose.

0: Cabinet meeting, talking about the big issues facing our economy and society. Nothing has been triggered.
1: Let me just say this. There is a process to challenge the leader. No one has made that challenge.
2: The Prime Minister has my full support, so we all intend to get on with our job.
3: Sir Keir told his ministers no one had triggered the process to initiate a leadership challenge, and the country expects us to get on with governing. His deputy, David Lammy, declaring he had his full support.
4: It's been 24 hours now, and nobody has come forward to put themselves forward in the processes that exist in the party. No one seems to have the names to stand up against Keir Starmer. And for those who are suggesting that he should stand down, they should say which candidate would be better. And I urge colleagues to step back and not benefit Nigel Farage and Reform.
3: But for many, the Prime Minister's on borrowed time.
5: The only question is, does he get blown out by the voters or blown out by the party?
3: John McTiernan was an advisor to the former British leader Tony Blair and Australian Prime Minister Julia Gillard.
5: The pressure is on behind the scenes to get Keir to concede that he won't contest any leadership election.
3: So how did a Prime Minister who won a landslide victory less than 2 years ago lose favour this quickly with the people and his party? His popularity plunge was fuelled by a range of headwinds, including a cost of living crisis, policy backflips, a lack of clear vision. But what really damaged him was the appointment of Lord Peter Mandelson as the UK's ambassador in Washington, knowing he had links to the late convicted sex offender Jeffrey Epstein. His chief secretary, Darren Jones, acknowledges the party has questions to answer.
6: There's obviously a challenging set of conversations within the Labour Party. I'm not suggesting otherwise. And it's right that we have those conversations given our performance at the ballot box last Thursday. But there's a difference between the Labour Party and government. And in government, we're getting on with the work that people have elected us to do. And our job in cabinet is to support the Prime Minister to deliver on his ambitions for the country, but also to enable him to do his job as well as possible.
3: But those disastrous election results suggest the people have already decided.
7: I suppose he's presented himself as the international statesman when really he's just a left-wing do-goody lawyer and nothing more than that.
8: I don't think he has the personality to carry off being a prime minister, and so they're making him pay for it.
9: I think he's competent, but I don't think he has a lot of backbone. That's his basic problem. He should actually be more aggressive towards the backbenchers in the Labour Party.
10: I just find these people kind of, they're irrelevant. They don't do anything. Keir Starmer, what's the other one? All these names, they're irrelevant.
3: After a revolving door of Conservative prime ministers during 14 years of rule, Labour promised it wouldn't do that. For now, Sir Keir is keeping his word, but he might not be able to for long.
0: Europe correspondent Catherine Diss there. Well, it's a French tyre company, but of course the French don't like their fish to taste rubbery. The Michelin Food Guide was launched in France more than a century ago to try and get people to burn more rubber on the road in search of the best regional restaurants. Now the guide is coming to Australia for the first time. And South Australian restaurants will be the first in the country to be rated in the all-important guide. In fact, you should keep your eyes peeled. The anonymous inspectors are said to be already dining in some of Adelaide's finest eateries, as Rachel Melly reports.
11: South Australians pride themselves on knowing a thing or two about good food.
12: Our food's been brilliant in Adelaide. All our resources are good. The oceans were good. Agriculture's amazing, the wine.
11: And many are thrilled the little red book that makes or breaks restaurants around the world is coming to their state.
13: Oh, that's a bit exciting to have something so unique here.
14: I don't think you can go wrong with having Michelin star reviews, can you?
11: They've got a few recommendations for what the Michelin reviewers should choose on the menu.
13: Oh, Coffin Bay oysters are the best.
12: Oysters, I'll definitely say the oysters.
14: I've been hitting this bakery a little bit, hitting their jalapeno cheese pies.
11: Michelin says its inspectors have already been tasting their way around South Australia. Duncan Veldermoot is an Adelaide-based chef and owner of the restaurant Africola.
15: I think it's extremely exciting. I know the hospo community here is absolutely abuzz and just very grateful that, you know, we can showcase what we do so well in the States, you know, to the prestigious Michelin Guide.
11: He's worked in Michelin star restaurants in London and says he's always been

0: on alert for inspectors.
1: They're completely anonymous, which is fantastic because, you know, it means that you always have to be on your game. It's completely objective reviewing as well, you know, so we're all given a fair go. The process is a bit mysterious. They're not very vocal about how they judge, what their criteria is, you know, how many times they come. You just have to make sure that, you know, consistency is key. I think that's a great thing. You know, you want to be consistent in your business.
0: Michelin typically charges a multi-million dollar fee to review a region. The exact amount South Australia has paid is being kept secret from taxpayers. South Australia's Tourism Minister, Emily Burke, wouldn't be drawn on how much the deal cost.
2: And this is something that South Australia is really proud to back, because as we've seen, it goes beyond the benefits of the plate, it goes beyond the benefits of a restaurant. It is enabling us to create a tourism destination and put us on the world map. And that is what's so significant about this, is it's going to get people coming to South Australia.
0: Margie Osmond is the Chief Executive of the Tourism and Transport Forum. She says South Australia's regions are ripe and ready for more international food-focused travellers.
3: I mean, for international visitors, they're looking for brands they recognise. South Australia is a little foodie gem, so there'll be lots of great news there. And what it will mean is it won't just be in the city. It'll be a regional outcome, so you'll see people making specific trips to visit a particular recommended Michelin restaurant in a regional area. It's great news.
0: Wes Lambert is the Chief Executive of the Australian Restaurant and Cafe Association.
4: Oh, we're overjoyed, and we're showering as much praise as we can possibly shower on the Premier of South Australia and the Tourism Minister. They have taken the first leap forward. And you know, it has been welcomed by the, you know, the hospitality community. Restaurants all over South Australia want to be reviewed. They want to end up in the guide. You know, they see it as a global endorsement of the amazing produce and protein and service and beverages in South Australia.
0: He says it's money well spent, and he's encouraging other states to follow suit.
4: We hope that this serves as a beacon to the other state tourism ministers, tourism bodies, to Tourism Australia and Don Farrell, the tourism minister, that they need to get on the bus. And there's nothing wrong with being second in this race, the second state to come on board, whether that's New South Wales or Victoria or any of the other states and territories. There's no shame in being second this time around, because it will just mean that the premium restaurants in your states or in around the country will get that international recognition.
0: South Australians can see which of their restaurants made the list when this year's Michelin Guide is published in October.
5: And many of the finest reporters here at The World Today are lining up to cover such an onerous story, me included. Rachel Mealy and Angus Randall with that report. And that's all from The World Today team this Wednesday. Thanks for your company. Hope you can join me at the same time tomorrow. I'm Andy Park. Have a great day.

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1: A very good afternoon to you. Hope your Wednesday's going well. Adam Spencer has been in town for a breakfast today. He is a total maths brain. He is a self-described geek with a microphone. And he spends a lot of his time these days talking to business leaders and, all kinds of different sectors of the community about artificial intelligence and technology, cybersecurity. He's going to have a chat about those topics. I've coined him our most prolific maths brain. So what are the risks involved, but also what are the things that we should really be doing? He brings that rare mix of curiosity, clarity and humour. And I'm sure fellow nerds, geeks with interests in maths, I can't even get the words out, will already know. But he actually writes really regularly on Substack. So Adam Spencer coming up a little later. Also, some of us sing in the car or in the shower, but

0: Others like the feeling that comes from singing in a group. And a simple question for you today, a good chance to give your singing group a mention. Who do you like to sing with and what joy does it bring you? Maybe you're part of a choir or a band. Maybe you are a barbershop singer. Let's share the love for your singing group. 1300 221 0025, and a couple of pretty interesting television shows to tackle during screen time later on.
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0: Hello, Slim.
2: Hello, Joe. Sunny conditions out there. Enjoy them while you can. Top of 25 degrees today. Right now, 23.5. Little bit of a change tomorrow. Showers, a top of 20 degrees. On Friday, showers with a top of 19.
1: 102.5 ABC Perth. Traffic.
2: And quite a few breakdowns out there, Joe. A breakdown on Welshpool Road eastbound. This is at the Leach Highway Rotary in Welshpool. A lane closure in place. Traffic management on site and the traffic is heavy. Due to a crane rollover, Carroll Avenue is closed both directions. This is between Roe Highway and Farrington Road in Leeming. The entry and the exit ramp from Roe Highway eastbound are closed. Seek another route if you can. Another truck breakdown, Tonkin Highway northbound. The exit to Reed Highway eastbound in Malaga. Left emergency lane closed. There is a mechanic on site. And a breakdown on Tonkin Highway northbound, this one at Benara Road overpass in Morley. There's a vehicle in the left emergency lane. No traffic delays, but proceed with caution.
0: Thank you, Slim. Don't go anywhere. Thank you also for your message, Clint. We will try and find out what is happening. Clint's just sent a message regarding Joondalup and some issues there. We'll try and find out if there is anything going on and keep you up to date if there is an issue with the roads in that spot. Now, Slim, you serenade us daily. I know you said the other day that you don't like karaoke, but Ebs and I get to bask in the joy of your voice fairly regularly, as long as the microphone's turned off. You love a bit of Jolene. Do you sing in the shower too?
2: Oh, look, I sing a lot on my own. I sing in the car. I've never been part of a choir. Do you reckon my voice is just too big? You know, I'd have to accommodate 99 other people when I want the stage. Not really, but I do love listening to a choir, and not just the ones that do the classical pieces, but the ones that give a modern interpretation to a song that is not that old. So it'd be really lovely to hear from people today about what singing group they're a part of, and maybe what was the favourite song that they've sort of performed or learnt along the way.
0: And you don't need to be a member of the Tallis Scholars. You can just be part of a community singing group. Last night I was sitting outside and there was just this gorgeous singing coming from one of the neighbours behind us, and I was trying to figure out who is a music teacher, or it actually sounded like somebody had a little choir and they were rehearsing at home. It was just these sounds of singing wafting.
2: It just makes you
0: feel
2: happy, doesn't it?
0: It does, and singing together makes you feel happy.
2: Yeah, so. So give us a call. Tell us who you sing with. It can be a choir. It might be barbershop. It might be sea shanties. You might be in a band. We'd love to hear.
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The B52s with Rome. It is 21 to 1 on 102.5 FM. And if you sing as part of a group, you'd know what joy it can bring. I'm not just talking about the glorious sounds you make when voices come together and sing as one, but also the interaction, the friendship, the health benefits that can also stem from it. I've got a friend who is a member of an all-female singing group that maybe you've seen, the Henge Queens, and she's always talking about what it brings to her life. And I've already got messages from a few of you who have had the joy of working with Natalie Gillespie, who I happened to see on Saturday evening. She leads the Fakir Choir at the Fremantle Arts Centre. And on the text line, Nikki says one of her favourite songs that they sang was Only You by Yazoo. The harmonies she got from us were fantastic. And Nikki writes that, you know, you always come away just feeling

0: Amazing. Natalie Gillespie actually was at our party last year for the ABC and led everybody in song along with the ABC band. She is a wonderful, wonderful human being. Now, Dr. Simone Marino is a researcher at Edith Cowan University, and for years he's been intrigued by the impact community choirs can have on aging migrants. He believes they're a powerful cultural institution and we need to do everything we can to hold on to them. And some years ago, he established a choir in Fremantle and has witnessed firsthand the impact it's having. Simone, lovely to chat to you again.
1: Hi there, Jill. How are you?
0: I'm well, thank you. Now, a lot of your work has been with Italian migrants. Just give us a bit of background there and how some of those traditions have been brought when they arrived here in Australia.
1: So I'm Simone. I'm a postdoctoral researcher, one of my distinctive aspects is my work co-located between academia and industry. So I move continuously between theory and everyday practice, and this is one of the forte of my research, and it matters especially here in Australia because. Australia is aging, like everyone, everywhere, rapidly, and becoming increasingly multicultural. Around one-third of older Italians were born overseas, and yet culturally meaningful aged care remains somehow underdeveloped. Many migrant older adults experience profound loneliness, isolation, and disconnection. The children are always busy. I figli sono sempre occupati. This is what I heard almost every day by the participants of my study, who are so-called clients in aged care.
0: And so you're working to bring that connection around. Simone, I'm not sure if you're on loudspeaker. I'm struggling to hear you. Maybe just if you've got your phone on loudspeaker, just turn that off and pop it to your ear, and then hopefully we can get you on a better line. I'll just try again. So what do they tell
1: you? Can you hear me?
0: Much better. I can hear you now. Now okay. I can hear you. Simone, so you work with these often older Italian migrants.
1: Yes.
0: And what have you seen when you've been involved in these singing sessions with the choir in Fremantle? What have you learned from that?
1: Yeah, basically with the choir that we called La Seconda Gioventù, the second youth, and actually the name was suggested by one of the choir members, Mirella, who I say hello, ciao Mirella. So the choir was born organically during our music sessions with older Italian migrants near Fremantle. I also conduct some individual group sessions, but then I realized that people did not simply want to listen passively. They wanted to sing together, laugh together, remember things together. And that's why we every Friday then I established this choir with older Italians and myself. So we older Italians gather to sing songs connected to migration, youth, family, and some bring biscuits, for example. Other bring their dialects, memories, proverbs, photographs. Others would just bring their present. And there are moments of laughter there, nostalgia, some cry, some laugh, some hug themselves. So all of these moments then in literature, I'm thinking now about a sociologist, Emile Durkheim, who would talk about collective effervescence. So this powerful emotional energy generated when people experience something meaningful together for them. And as you mentioned before, the choir generates friendship, social engagement, and it renews self-esteem. And for many participants, it's vital because most of them are or can be isolated or disengaged because of dementia issues. So, for example, the already migrants per se themselves can experience conditions of not being taught integrated, and of course they left their own country. And with dementia, there is another kind of absence or disconnection which can emerge when people begin to lose not only their memory but also the social recognition and presence in the world.

0: And then this is the power of music and singing together, you know, the hearing music that perhaps they were more familiar with in childhood or younger years can bring about a response. I'm talking to Dr. Simone Marino, who's a researcher at Edith Cowan University, and he's been intrigued by the impact community choirs can have and established a choir in Fremantle a number of years ago and has witnessed firsthand the impact it's having. And I've been asking you a pretty simple question today. Who do you like to sing with? What joy does it bring you? Give your singing group a shout out. And already so many of you have been in touch regarding Natalie Gillespie's work. She leads choirs down at the Fremantle Arts Centre. Alison says that she did a women's choir directed by Natalie, who's done a PhD all about empowering women through singing, literally giving women a voice. Wonderful work. And Slim, Alison hopes your finger is on the mend. I've got quite a few of you getting in touch about the community choirs that you sing with and the joy it brings. 1300 221 0025. Simone, is there a risk we could lose the types of choirs that you have been working with if we're not careful?
1: Yes, of course, because thinking about the cultural component is very, very important. So once we if we just follow a priori a protocol of policies, we cannot really think that these policies can be applicable and applied to everyone. So it's really important to invite social science, for example, in my case, anthropology and sociology, but everything that it is about us, so the people. And music therapy is doing an amazing job, but of course it's the cultural element that must be highlighted even more. That one that brings together the sense of belonging and enhances that kind of social presence that older people would still need to
0: connect,
1: cultivate.
0: To connect and to fight that sense of loneliness or disconnection. Simone, thank you for the work that you do and for your time this afternoon. Dr. Simone Marino there, he's a researcher at Edith Cowan University and very keen to hear from you. Who do you sing with? What joy does it bring you? Go on. Give your singing group a shout out. Singing in church, this listener has just sent through. Yes, and that is the thing, gathering and singing together, often with pretty good acoustics if you're in a church. Thank you for your message. I'm going to go to your calls now. Ellis, I think you're part of a male voice choir. Is that right?
2: That's right, Joe. Yes, it's the Perth Male Voice Choir. And we are this year celebrating our centenary.
0: Oh, fantastic. I think Ali Colvin was telling me about this the other day, and you won't believe it, Ellis. I've got another caller, Bob, who I think maybe you sing with. How long have you been singing together?
2: Well, the choir started in 1926, obviously, so that's our centenary, and this year we've actually got a concert at the Fremantle Town Hall on August the 14th, which will be exactly 100 years to the day of our very first ever public performance in the same venue.
0: That is so fantastic.
2: Yes.
0: And how often do you get together and rehearse?
2: We're a community-based choir, so we're not auditioned. And we sing in four-part harmony, which is sort of like the Welsh tradition and accompanied by a piano. But we sing a fairly broad repertoire, some traditional Welsh, traditional songs, show songs, etc. And this Saturday, we've actually got a concert in Bunbury, with the Bunbury Men of Song, a combined concert with them.
0: Bunbury Men of Song. So how many of you are there in the choir, Ellis?
2: We've got 65 members currently. And we've got another exciting idea that we've developed for a gala concert we were doing with WA Brass on the 1st of November, where we aim to have 100 men singing on the stage. And so we're offering through September and October 6 weeks free membership to learn 3 songs and then take part in the finale of that gala concert, which will be kind of the culmination of our centenary celebrations.
0: I can just imagine those voices booming out 100 voices all together. Thank you very much for letting us know about that, Ellis, and hopefully you get

0: a few more participants. I'm going to go to Bob now, who I think also sings in the same choir. Hello, Bob.
1: Hello, how are you?
0: I am well, thank you. What do you love about the choir? I think Ted Bull was a member, if I'm right.
1: Well, firstly, I've got Welsh heritage. I come from South Wales, so singing is in my blood. You know, you learn to sing as a kid, and you sing in choirs your whole life if you're Welsh, so it's wonderful. But the choir's great, and look, like your Italian guest was saying, the camaraderie and the getting together is absolutely brilliant. And as Ellis has already said, this is our 100th year. But we do sing internationally as well. We've had two recent international tours. The first one was in 2018 to sing at the commemoration of the 100th anniversary of the armistice. And we sang it out in the Royal Albert Hall in London with an audience of about 5,000 people. And I've got to say, it was the most incredible experience that I think I've ever had in my life. You know, when we hit the final notes, all the hair stands up on the back of your neck, and it just takes you days and days to get over the incredible feeling you have. And then the year before last, 24, we did another tour of England and North Wales, and which is a bit like taking Coles to Newcastle, taking a choir to Wales, but we had a wonderful time, I've got to say. And the best part about it is after every concert, we have what's called an afterglow, where it's a typical Welsh choir, typical male choir. We have lots of beers and lots of singing in the pubs and everything. But look, can I just say to anybody that any person, doesn't matter whether male or female, get yourself involved with community choirs. It is the greatest thing you can do, honestly, particularly if you're an older person, because the joy it gives you, the camaraderie, the fellowship is just absolutely amazing.
0: And I can hear that through the sort of the joy and excitement in your voice. I've just been sent a message, Bob, from somebody who's mentioning the Young Ones Choir that meet on a Monday afternoon for people with dementia and Alzheimer's. And they write, it's beautiful to see the memories come back through song. And that's what music and song can do.
1: Absolutely. And look, our youngest member, Chris, is in his mid-20s. Our oldest member, Arthur, is now in his 90s, and you've got that complete range, and there is no generation gap between the guys in it. It's just, it's great to see. So, you know, the more people that get involved, and as I say, growing up in Wales, you know, on every street corner
0: everyone
1: there was
0: sung.
1: A choir.
0: Yeah.
1: It was, it's just all part of the culture. But yeah, look, it's great. And being our 100th year, I'm so pleased that Alice was able to tell you about our
0: events. Ellis and Bob, yeah. I think we need to get you in the studio. I think we need to have a sing-along.
1: Oh, we'd love to.
0: I'll get your details. I'll get Slim and Ebony to get your details, and we'll get you all into the studio. Maybe not all. I don't think you'd all fit, but we could have a lot of fun.
1: So.
0: Oh, good on you, Bob, and congrats to all of the members of the Perth Male Voice Choir. Jennifer on the text line says she's been in quite a few choirs over the years, and she currently sings in a community choir called Echo. They meet on a Friday morning in Bull Creek, and Jennifer writes, not only do we have fun singing together, they also learn about musicianship, and the benefit is keeping lungs working well, listening to others, and the chats over coffee afterwards. And I mentioned earlier the choir Henge Queen. So that's a 25-voice feminist pop choir, and they say they tip the gender imbalance in choral repertoire on its head. But just listening to Bob and his joy, the joy that it brings him to sing in that male voice choir, and, you know, that physical reaction of sort of, you can get goosebumps. It takes me back to the TELUS scholars that I was mentioning. Somebody saying, don't forget to mention Gina Williams and the wonderful late Guy Gauss and their work to teach Noongar through song. Again, beautiful work. Yep, they used to visit my kids at their school, so many kids that they have taught Noongar to through song. Thank you, everybody who got in touch.
2: 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Traffic.
0: There is a breakdown I need to let you know about. Great Eastern Highway eastbound before Bilgoman Road in Hovia. The right lane is blocked. Traffic is slow on approach. Please allow for a safe merge. And just to note, the motorist is working on their vehicle, so be extra careful there. It is 5 to 1 to the music from choirs to Akadaka. Here's a long way to the top.

0: AC/DC, it is a long way to the top. So many messages about community choirs and singing together. I've got a message from Dougal, whose wife leads the Circle of Friend Women's Community Choir in Joondalup, and he says they got to sing with the Perth Male Choir last year. Also from Connie in Wembley Downs, who says she always enjoyed the show that John Christmas organised, The Best of British, at the concert hall, and the audience would stand and sing their hearts out at the end of the show. The euphoria was palpable. Connie says, I could just never go to sleep at the end of it. It is amazing to sing in a group of like-minded people. What a beautiful sentiment. We will be back talking about the largest lunch happening in the country. News time.
1: 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The Dockers are looking to make it 9 wins in a row when they face the Bombers on Sunday. 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
2: Good afternoon, Jonathan Hopper with ABC News. A bikie who paid a trained sniper to assassinate a rival gang member at Perth Motorplex has been sentenced to life in prison with a minimum of 34 years. Former Rebels bikie gang president Nick Martin died after being shot by a gunman during a drag racing meet in December 2020. 43-year-old David Pye, who paid the sniper, Benjamin Luke Johnston, was found guilty of murder after a Supreme Court trial earlier this year. The government is seeking to justify its change of heart on investment property tax arrangements unveiled in last night's federal budget. Political reporter Isabella Tolhurst explains.
3: The government has made sweeping changes to capital gains tax and negative gearing in an effort to address intergenerational unfairness in the housing market. But in doing so, the government has broken an election promise, having previously strongly ruled out such changes. Treasurer Jim Chalmers and Anthony Albanese have acknowledged their position has changed, but say the government needs to do even more to tackle issues in the housing sector beyond its focus on supply. The opposition has not only criticised the broken election commitment, but says the move will actually result in fewer houses being built.
2: The Deputy Premier, Rita Saffiotti, says WA deserves more funding for infrastructure projects from the federal budget. The Commonwealth has already agreed to fund half of a $1.1 billion upgrade to Perth's Anchortel Road in preparation for a cargo port in Kwinana. Ms Saffiotti says the agreement is welcome, but larger projects in other states continue to see higher contributions.
4: This is a budget that hasn't gone big in relation to infrastructure. They're focused on a key project over east, but we'll continue to advocate for WA.
2: The head of Australia's peak Jewish group has welcomed a $600 million federal budget funding commitment, but says it's a very small comfort to those who've lost loved ones in the Bondi Beach terrorist attack. Jessica Kidd reports.
5: Around $218 million will go towards mental health support and assistance for the Jewish community in the wake of the deadly Bondi attack, which killed 15 people. That includes $102 million, which Peter Wertheim from the Executive Council of Australian Jewry says will help fund extra security guards, blast-proof windows and fireproof doors for Jewish schools and organisations.
6: That's a really sad commentary on where things have developed in Australia with regard to anti-Semitism and the security threats that it has given rise to.
5: More than $200 million over 4 years will go towards national security and combating violent extremism.
2: Donald Trump says he will ask his Chinese counterpart to open up China during his summit with the leader. Linda Gruen reports.
7: The US president has taken to social media to announce that NVIDIA boss Jensen Huang is on board Air Force One with him as he's making his way to China, where he'll meet President Xi Jinping for a two-day summit, the first one in nearly a decade. He goes on saying that it's an honour to have him, as well as other big tech bosses, including Elon Musk and Apple CEO Tim Cook, coming to China with him. There, he says he will be asking President Xi to open up China so that, quote, these brilliant people can work their magic and help bring China to an even higher level. He's promised to make that his first request. Iran will also be on the agenda.
2: And the Trump Organisation has hit back at a Queensland property developer after plans were shelved for a luxury skyscraper on the Gold Coast. Emily Dobson reports.
5: The 91-storey Trump Tower was proposed for a site at Surfers Paradise and was marketed as the Trump Organisation's first venture into Australia, less than 3 months after

0: Bremer Bay in the evening. Chance of a gusty thunderstorm south of a line, Busselton to Albany. In Perth, mostly sunny today with a forecast maximum of 25 degrees. Tomorrow, showers and 20. Friday, showers and 19. Saturday, a shower or two and 19. Right now in the city, 23.7.
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2: Great to have your company this afternoon. Now, if you are a bit of a bargain hunter, stick with me because there is an event taking place this weekend that will have bargains galore. We're going to get a sneak peek of what's on offer shortly. Also, we're going to talk lunch, but not just any lunch. Those with a bit more of a purpose than stopping your hunger, there is actually taking place right now the country's largest community lunch, and we've sent our roving reporter Rosemary Murphy out to find out what is happening. If you're just tuning in, I've been asking who you like to sing with and the joy that it brings you, to tell me about the joy it brings you. And I just wanted to say thank you very much to Bruce, who sent through a little photo of a pamphlet for the Hills Choir. And Bruce says, look, I don't sing with them, Joe, but he is heading along to their production on

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2: And Joe, I've adjusted my approach. I've decided that if I sing with a choir, I need to think I'm singing with 100 people, not for 100 people. Pair it back a bit.
0: Great tip. Mm. Did you get that from Bob or Ellis?
2: No, I just made that up then.
0: I think you should join one. You've got a great voice, Slim, but you never let anybody hear it.
2: Well, no, I'm shy.
0: What are we doing in terms of Slim Pickings this afternoon?
2: Well, later in the show, we're catching up with Adam Spencer, self-confessed geek, as we know, well-known broadcaster, author, public speaker, but he's also a real numbers guy. He likes to get numerical. He's passionate about mathematics. He's written a pile of books on the subject. So we're going to be sticking in the numbers area today. I'm after the greatest songs that mention numbers. And there's plenty to choose from. Right away, I was thinking of Meat Loaf, 2 out of 3 Ain't Bad. Maybe Simon and Garfunkel, 50 Ways to Leave Your Lover. If we want something a little bit more refined, maybe Dave Brubeck and Take 5.
0: I love that.
2: I knew you would.
0: Do you know what? Tony's in with one of my famous.
2: What's he got?
0: Favourite numerical numbers. Feist, who is a French singer, 1, 2, 3, 4. Tony, have I told
2: you about? Oh, he's got several numbers.
0: I took Feist to a party in Perth Town once, Tony. Feist, yeah, it's great.
2: Feist.
0: We play it quite a bit,
2: good choice,
0: yeah.
2: And good number theme. Or maybe you're going to go simple with just One More Night by Phil Collins. So any song that contains a number is your challenge today. 1-300-22-1025. Get them in before 2 o'clock. We'll play one after two.
0: Good on you, Slim. Dicko, you clearly didn't take Tech Daddy's advice because Tony got in just seconds before you. Remember, Dicko was trying to figure out how he can send a message from his computer to try and beat Tony. Dicko has requested 25 or 6 to 4. You got plenty of numbers to work with, Slim.
2: Great, don't look so great. Confused. Oh, 99 Luftballoon. That just came into my mind as well.
0: Thank you very much. Slim is after a song that has got something to do with numbers. 0437221025. Send them through. And while you're thinking, some Neil Diamond.
3: One side of me is warm and quiet.

0: Wild at Heart from Neil Diamond at 11 past one. Slim Pickings this afternoon. Adam Spencer is a bit of a maths nerd, self-described geek, and Slim is asking for your favourite song to do with numbers. And I'm actually quite confused because you're all sending through numbers that are the name of a song, and I cannot figure out which song you are talking about. I'm going to have to do some mad searching. But Christian, I appreciate your dedication to this. Christian says, look, I always love coming in with the hip-hop suggestions. They're not really appropriate for ABC Radio, but I love giving the fresh perspective either way. And he's requested 10 crack commandments from the notorious B.I.G. Mathematics, Mos Def, adding up, Norman San. He says, actually, this one is appropriate for radio, so I'm going to get Slim to have a listen. Thanks, Christian. And Dicko back to say 25 or 6 to 4 is the time the song was written in the morning by Chicago. Thank you, Leon, for your suggestion. And Paul the Postie says 2 + 2 = 5 from Radiohead. Look, if we can get Slim to play Radiohead, I'll be a happy, happy person. Now, moving on, every year around this time, thousands of people pour through the gates of the Claremont Showgrounds. Some are looking for a bargain. Others are just wanting to support a very good cause. It is a charity clothing sale, and it has come a long way in the more than six decades it's been running. I'm talking, of course, about the Bindarin clothing sale, raising funds for the Red Cross, which takes place this weekend. The brains behind it all, Althea Mann. Good afternoon, Althea.
1: Hi, how are you?
0: I am well. I am very well. And this is a great, great event for bargain hunters. And cost of living, it is a thing. So what better time than to go and pick up some incredible gear at a really, really low cost?
1: Yep, and we've kept the prices down. So we're still at the 2017 prices for Op Shop, $2 to $8. You can clothe your kids for $2. And our main focus is, you know, clothe a family for $50. Make sure that we've got affordable clothing at a time when so many people are hurting and feeling the pinch.
0: Yeah, it is. It's a great thing to do. I mean, I actually just go to the Op Shop all the time for kids' clothing because you can get really good stuff. I have to say, sometimes with the price tag still on, I don't know what the story is there. But back to the history of the event, you guys have been going for over 60 years. Tell us a little bit about how it came about.
1: So there was a group of ladies who wanted to give back. They were war babies, and they couldn't have Cottesloe as a name or Claremont as a Red Cross unit. So they came up with Bindarin, which was where the house was situated when they had their first meeting. And so it became Bindarin unit, and they sold their dresses. So back then, women didn't work. If they got married, they stayed home, and they had lots of parties and they had lots of dresses. So they would have these jumble sales, and they would just sell their dresses and give the money to Lady Lawley Cottage, which is now Rocky Bay is sitting in Lady Lawley.
0: I think we need to bring back the term jumble sale. It's a great thing.
1: I think it sounds so much better than Op Shop myself.
0: Yeah. Bring back the jumble sale. And how is the prep going, Althea? Are you in need of volunteers? What's the atmosphere like down there?
1: We've got a lot of donations. I think we've, 120 boxes of donations to empty and more coming in. We've got new stock, we've got high-end, we've got, you know, your Prada, your Chanel, some gorgeous, gorgeous ball gowns we've got in various sizes. And it's just a matter of just getting it out of the box. So if anybody does want to come down and help, come down to the showgrounds and give us a hand, we would love it. Absolutely love it.
0: I'm talking to Althea Mann, who is coordinating the Bindarin clothing sale. It kicks off at the Claremont Showgrounds on Saturday. It is a great opportunity to not only get your hand on a bargain, but also to support charity. All of the money goes to the Red Cross. How much have you worked out how much money you've actually raised for the Red Cross over the years?
1: So I think it's about 3.2 million. So last year we raised 297,000 in 6 hours.
0: In six hours?
1: It's an intense moment because everybody wants a bargain, and, you know, they're all waiting to come in, and then there's this full-on charge, and we just step to the side and let everyone go. But at the same time, everybody has a great time. There'll be food trucks. It's free entry. The train's stopping at the showgrounds. You can park your car for $8, but you have to pay the Royal Agricultural Society. It's just a great day. It's fun. It is fun.
0: It is great fun. Althea, you just sort of described the way people, let's call them enthusiastic bargain hunters. Any tips for someone who hasn't been before? Have you got any strategies that you found have worked in the past?
1: So bring a bag. Don't come without one, even though we have got some. That way you can shop for more because we have a bag holding day, so you can leave your shopping and carry on shopping so you can shop for the year. If you can, wear clothes that are easy to try stuff over the top. So leggings are great, your gym gear, because you can just slide it on. You don't need to go in the changing room.
0: I reckon that's the best tip. Bags and wear something that you can just pop something over the top.
1: Yeah. And bring a water bottle or something so that you can, you know, be one of the hardcore and stay all day.
0: Rehydrate in between fighting for the bargain. Oh, well, good luck with it all. And just a reminder of the actual event details, it's Saturday, I think, 9 till 3?
1: Yeah, Saturday 16th, 9 till 3, free entry, come by gate 8. We'll have food trucks, there's a cafe. People start queuing about 7, but when you come at 9, everyone's in the door anyway. And just bring your good sense of humour because, you're there to have fun. You're there to help the Red Cross and you're there to find a bargain. And there are so many bargains in there.
0: Great. Thanks for that, Althea. Althea Mann there, who's coordinating the Bindarring clothing sale. Amanda on the text line says, Jo, my husband used to be embarrassed about my op shopping. Then he saw the bargains I get, and now he is so thankful that I can dress myself for the cost of 2 coffees. Good on you, Amanda. It is 18 past 1 on 102.5 FM. There's a very long, large lunch taking place right now, the largest community lunch in the country, and we've sent our roving reporter out there. She'll fill you in on what is taking place after the go-go's.

0: Our lips are sealed from the Go-Go's. It is 21 past one, and a little later in the show, we're going to catch up with self-confessed geek Adam Spencer. Slim is after songs that mention a number, and he's got you all going, and he's even got some of you pleading with him. John says, "Slim, my pick is a very cool, rocky, punky version of 99 Red Balloons by Goldfinger. I know there's a little chance of getting it on, but please, please don't play one is the loneliest number. I beg of you, please, no." I don't know that he was listening, John. I'll point it out to you. And Amy in Kensington, great to hear from you. Amy says her favourite number song is the number 12 song from Sesame Street, sung by the Pointer Sisters. Jen in Albany wants Mumbo number 5. And Freya Cookster, I'm with you. 3 is the magic number from De La Soul, is a cracking tune. Keep them coming, 0437 221025. Now, across the country today, thousands of people are taking part in Australia's largest community lunch, including right here in Perth. It's all part of celebrations for Neighbourhood Centre Week, which highlights the crucial role these facilities play in our communities. And our roving reporter, Rosemary Murphy, has headed out to Woodlapion Family Centre in Forestfield to take part. G'day, Rosemary.
1: Hello, how are you?
0: I'm very well. What is on offer for lunch and how many people are involved?
1: Well, what is on offer? I think we've missed the main course, but everyone is now on to their cup of teas and they're enjoying some biscuits. I don't know if you can hear me over the buzz. There's a lot of chatter going on this morning.
0: We can hear you. Oh,
1: brilliant, brilliant, brilliant. And standing next to me is Tanya McGrath, who is the manager here at the centre. Take us back. What is a community lunch and how did it get started here?
2: So today we're celebrating Neighbourhood Centre Week. So we're part of a network of Australia-wide centres. There's 40 centres in WA and are all running different events across the week. We're part of a larger network and we're all hoping to celebrate Neighbourhood Centre Week by hosting our largest community lunch. The community lunch today is actually part of our regular programming. We have it host a community lunch every Wednesday. But today's special. It really highlights the impact that we have in our community. We're talking about what we love about being a part of Woodlapion Family Centre and how when people come here, they feel safe, they feel supported and they feel connected to their community. So that's what it's all about today.
1: And how did you get started with the community lunches? When did that all begin?
2: The community lunches were born after hearing people talk about that they were finding it difficult to afford to be able to catch up with their friends over a coffee and a sandwich. And it really made us think about that was really putting people at risk of being socially isolated, staying in their homes rather than becoming part of their community. So we started the idea of a lunch and then thought about introducing them to different support services that they can access to make the cost of living, reduce their cost of living, but also access health services, financial counselling services, a broad range of services that people could access. So it really highlights the impact that services like ours at a grassroots level that are community focused and responsive to changing community needs can have such an impact on people. And this, you know, the people that are here today, it's a witness to, you know, the important work that we do and how much people enjoy coming. They've made friends, they've made social connections, but also learnt so much more about their community.
1: I think I might have missed a few people earlier. They might have ducked off. But how many people do you think came through the doors today?
2: So this morning we started with a special playgroup and then we had a cooking course through Food Bank. And now we're finishing the day with our community lunch. So over the day, we've estimated that there's been about 160 people through, so to celebrate Neighbourhood Centre Week. That would be fantastic.
1: And they're across Australia, across WA. What sort of role do you think they play? Where does it all come in?
2: I think the network of our centres plays a really integral role in keeping communities connected. Especially nowadays where people are feeling so disconnected to the people in their community, isolated and really facing some quite significant struggles in their life, community centres are a wonderful place for people to come

0: and feel welcome, to feel safe, to share what's going on in their life on a daily basis, but also to share their interests, their passions, their skills. And we're really finding that programs and centres like ours really empower people to connect with their community, but contribute to their community. And that's what we're about. It's not about doing things for people, it's about doing things with people. And with the support of organisations like Link West, centres like ours are empowered to be able to provide those services to our community.
1: And you mentioned a cooking class a bit earlier. What was that about?
0: Yes, so Food Bank came along and they did an information session on maintaining good nutrition on a budget. And then the participants all made frittata, which has become part of our shared lunch today.
1: Brilliant. Were you part of that?
0: I was part of it. My cooking skills are known here. So today we've served Tanya's famous sausage rolls. I'm not sure really why they're famous, but everybody seems to enjoy them. So it was definitely a request for today's lunch.
1: Okay, Jo, I think I'm going to have to try and find a sausage roll.
2: Awesome frittata. Good on you, Rosemary. Thank you for that. Our roving reporter, Rosemary Murphy, speaking with Woodlapine Family Centre Manager Tanya McGrath about the country's largest community lunch that took place in all kinds of settings across the country. 27 past one. I hope you're not trying to... Oh, I just need to fill you in on a traffic update, actually. We have had a couple of calls about this. There has been a crane rollover. Carroll Ave is closed in both directions between Roe Highway and Farrington Road in Leeming. The entry and exit ramp from Roe Highway eastbound is also closed. Seek an alternate route. So just repeating that, a crane rollover is impacting Carroll Ave. It's closed in both directions between Roe Highway and Farrington Road in Leeming. Here are the kinks.

0: The Kinks, all day and all night. I hope you weren't trying to have an afternoon rest. That certainly would have woken you up.
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0: G'day to those of you just tuning in right around the state. Slim pickings this afternoon. Adam Spencer, self-confessed geek, is stopping by a little later in the show. And he's written lots of books about numbers. He's passionate about mathematics. And Slim is after your favourite song that mentions a number. Jeremy, thank you for your very, very kind words. I'm glad you are enjoying afternoons and the music. And Jeremy says, look, I know it's an old song.

0: but it still has a good feel to it. 1, 2, 3, Red Light by 1910 Fruit Gum Company. Pete and Sue would like a bit of Len Barry. 1, 2, 3. And Adam in Bayswater says, have some fun. Go with Lucky Numbers by Lena Lovitch. Prince, Kylie, 1979, Good Charlotte. Okay, 1979, Good Charlotte, 1999, Prince. And that is from Kylie. Plenty of songs to choose from. 0437221025 if you want to play along. Tim the Truckee, thank you also for your message. I was having a chat with the organisers of the Bindaring charity clothing sale, which takes place on Saturday at the showgrounds. And Tim the Truckee says, I was saying when my wife has an excellent opportunity to shop, I call it a shopportunity. You're a good man, Tim the Truckee. Now, coming up on the show, how do you navigate past hurts, past wounds when families gather to say goodbye to a loved one? Because we are going to touch on family estrangement. It does happen. It happens really frequently and no one talks about it because there is so much shame and stigma involved. And what do you do if you're stuck in that situation, if you're in the middle? If you have an experience you want to share, you can be anonymous. You can send a text, but we are going to get into that rather tricky subject matter. Also a conversation filled, I should say, with hope and humour. And I've already told you Adam Spencer will stop by a little later on. Right now we do need to get the latest from the newsroom. Jonathan Hopper's here.
1: Good afternoon, Joe. Police are investigating the death of a woman after her body was found on a main street in Perth's north. Paramedics reported the woman's body was found on Grand Boulevard in Joondalup at 9:45 this morning. Police say it's believed the woman was left at the scene by a male. Joondalup detectives are investigating the circumstances surrounding the woman's death. A bikie who paid a trained sniper to assassinate a rival gang member at a Perth motorplex has been sentenced to life in prison with a minimum of 34 years. Former Rebels bikie gang president Nick Martin died after being shot by a gunman during a drag racing meet. 43-year-old David Pye, who paid the sniper, was found guilty of murder after a Supreme Court trial earlier this year. And Teal Independent MP Kate Chaney says while tax reforms in the federal budget could have gone further, it's the fairest budget Labor has delivered in its 4 years in government. Ms. Chaney supports altering the tax system to benefit younger Australians and says the changes made to negative gearing and the capital gains tax discount are a good start. Thank you, Joe.
0: Good on you, Hopper. We'll chat again in an hour.
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0: And Tabarak Al-Jarood has got an update for you. Tabby, It's on the cooling sort of end of things, isn't it?
3: Yes, it is. We're finally getting some of that rain that you've been waiting for, Joe. Well, starting with the northern half of the state, it's pretty much stuck in the same weather pattern with more sunny, warm days ahead. Meanwhile, a cold front is sitting just off the southwest capes. However, the majority of that system is currently being pushed further south by an upper level jet stream, but we could still see prefrontal showers reach the capes around about now, extending towards Mandurah late afternoon. And there's also the chance of a gusty thunderstorm south of a line from Busselton to Albany. Not much happening around Perth today, though. We might see some cloudy conditions, but tomorrow will probably be a bit more interesting with the chance of thunderstorms developing through the northern suburbs. Could see up to 6 millimetres of rainfall in the city. It's also going to feel much cooler during the day under those cloudy skies. We're set to reach a top of 20 degrees tomorrow after a milder low of 12, and then down to a cool at 19 degrees on Friday and Saturday with a few lingering showers possible. So not much rain forecast, but hopefully enough to satisfy everyone who's been waiting for it.
0: That is it. That is it. And we'll be in Margaret River, of course, on Friday. I'm going to take my coat and boots because it's going to be a little cooler.
3: A little bit chilly, yes.
0: Thanks very much for that, Tabby.
2: 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Traffic.
4: Afternoon, Joe. There's so much going on the roads. We've got a truck fire on Roe Highway eastbound. It's the entry from Nicholson Road, which is closed in Langford. Thank you for Jeremy for letting us know about that one. Police and DFES are on site and the traffic is slow in the area. There's also a crash on Thomas Street northbound. This one after Wellington Street in West Perth. Right lane blocked in both directions and towing services are there. There's a breakdown on Great Eastern Highway eastbound. This is before Bilgerman Road in Hovia. Right lane blocked, traffic slow. Proceed with caution as a motorist is working out of their vehicle. And also a crane rollover. This is on Carroll Avenue, closed both directions between Roe Highway and Farrington Road in Leeming. The entry and the exit ramp from Roe Highway.

0: eastbound are closed. You might want to seek another route if you can.
1: Good on you, Slim. Now, I love what is happening. We have people, you weren't listening to me before, so I'm now going to tell you and tell everybody, people pleading with you, people begging you on the text line.
0: I'm getting more people telling me, can you not play this and to play it? As you indicated, John Farnham is getting a bit of mixed reaction.
1: It's very interesting. Gavin Wanneroo, g'day Gavin, I hope you have a great day too. He says that the John Farnham version of One is the Loneliest Number would be the best pick for today. But I've got a message from Marty saying, go on, play Gyroscope. Chapter 13. Good luck, Marty. As if Slim's going to play Gyroscope. And I love it.
0: I heard your mention of Radiohead before as well.
1: Yeah. I knew that that would not fly. What about Jamiroquai? 7 days in sunny tune.
0: I don't mind Jamiroquai. And what I'm loving today is we're getting a few song suggestions we don't normally get. I can't remember the last time someone asked for Love Potion Number 9. But there you go. We've got that today.
1: Jason, Hilltop Hood's not going to get a Guernsey, I can tell you that right now, even though they're a cracker act, particularly live. And Jason in Balladura, good to hear from you, Jason. Land of a Thousand Dances.
0: And there's a few suggestions for numbers that are just a series of digits. Some were really good, some were really appalling. So I'll sort through the good ones from the bad. We'll have one after two.
1: Thank you for that, Slim. It is 23 to 2 right now. Here is Downtown Train from Rod Stewart.

0: Downtown train from Rod Stewart at 19 to 2. I'm afraid it is already busy out there, folks.
1: 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Traffic.
2: Hi, Joe. Now, Slim was in a short time ago, but the list, unfortunately, continues to grow with incidents on our roads. There is currently a police incident East Parade northbound after Graham Farmer Freeway in East Perth. The right lane is closed. Police are on site. No delays yet, but caution is advised. That truck fire, Roe Highway eastbound entry from Nicholson Road has closed the road there in Langford. Police and DFES are on site. Traffic is slow there, so maybe go another way. A crash Thomas Street northbound after Wellington Street in West Perth. The right lane is blocked in both directions, so drive carefully there. Another breakdown in Hovia, Great Eastern Highway eastbound before Bilgerman Road, and the right lane is blocked. And that crane rollover, Carroll Ave, is closed both directions between Roe Highway and Farrington Road in Leeming. The entry and exit ramp from Roe Highway eastbound is closed, so seek an alternate route there, Joe.
0: Good on you, Ebs. Slim Pickings is really taking things to another level this afternoon. I think you're sort of competing for the longest number possible. Pauline in Maylands, lovely to hear from you. 40,000 pounds of bananas is her suggestion. Ron, the Uber driver, how has nobody thought of 1979 by Smashing Pumpkins yet? Well done, you. And Julian Leeming says, Joe and Slim, a song with numbers. What about 4,003,221 tears from now by Judy Stone? You are really, really thinking hard about this. We will play the winning track after 2 o'clock. Right now, it is 17 to 2. Here are the Beatles.

0: waiting for this moment to arise. You are only waiting for this moment to arise. You are only waiting for this moment to arise.
1: 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Now, families are complicated. They are messy. They are beautiful. And the way families shape our perception of the world and the way we remember or misremember the people we grow up with can have a profound effect on who we become. Well, my next guest tackles some of this territory in her latest book, The Fault Lines Inside Families, The Stories We Inherit, and What We Do with the Silence in Between. Acclaimed writer Catherine Hayman's latest book is called Circle of Wonders. And in it, she finds a way to weave a story of love and loss, death and the things we ponder when time becomes sacred. I should add, it's all infused with hope and humour and forgiveness, and it is all entirely relatable. And I'm delighted to say Catherine's in the studio. Good afternoon.
2: Thank you, Jo. It's so good to be here.
1: I have to tell you, this book brought me to tears. It completely undid me. I finished it last night. Congratulations. Thank you for that.
2: Well, I was thinking, I'm sorry, I'm beaming as you say that, and I realise that makes me seem slightly odd that when people say, I was sobbing, I get a sort of delighted glaze. That's, yeah.
1: I understand completely. Now, most people probably won't have read this book yet because it is recently published. So tell us about the women we meet in your novel, the sisters, Sylvie, their mother, who is dying.
2: Mm. So this is a circle. There are many circles in this novel, but the circle at the centre of it is a circle of women. And this kind of central woman in this circle is Ronnie Bloom, who is an artist, a traveller, a musician. And she's now, we meet her nose to nose, breath to breath with the end of her life. And she's really grappling with what it means to have lived the flawed life she's lived and whether forgiveness might be possible. So she sort of calls in, she decides that she's going to have a living wake. She's going to sort of go out differently. She's going to do this bit well and effectively calls together her friends and her family. So her dearest friend, Pip, comes to sort of be with her, naively loyal Pip. Her daughter Belle, who's fresh out of rehab and carrying all the things that we carry when we have complicated family.
1: And who doesn't? Let's be honest, who doesn't?
2: That's right. Her sister Anna also arrives, and Anna has come from London, where she lives an apparently charmed life, depending on who you ask, you know, and whether it's been given to her or whether she's had to work damned hard for it. And she is there as well, and she's kind of carrying all her old judgments. And then there's sort of, you know, another eclectic sort of range of friends, but they're your central circle.
1: And it is a cast of characters really largely made up of women. Men are, and it is no bad thing, I should add, men are strangely absent other than a horrendous, horrendous bloke that we can get to later. But it's really centred in female bonds. And it also touches on something that so many families have to navigate, which is family estrangement. And I wonder how much you lent into sort of your own family history to craft these characters. Yeah.
2: So there's as with many novels, there's often a kind of a spark that comes from something true, or that the emotional territory is true. This novel began, in fact, when I found myself nursing both my mother and my sister, who died in the same month in the same town. And it kind of created this very intense period of time that was strangely beautiful. So that was really central to it. In terms of estrangement, I have written about an estrangement in my own family, which is not my estrangement, but one sister in amongst my many sisters. Unlike the characters in this book, I come from a large family. And I do have two sisters who were estranged, and one of them was the sister who died. So I think, I don't think I was conscious, actually, of that informing the novel, but that sense of what do you do with that? What do you do with that at the end of your life when you've done some things badly, you've wounded people? Forgiveness isn't always possible. It's never easy, and it's never guaranteed, you know. So how do you grapple with all of that? So, yes, I brought absolutely all of that. And then they're completely fictional people, I do have to say. And I have to say that partly because Anna, the very judgmental sister, studied at Oxford and, you know, lives in the UK and returns to Australia.
1: Don't read anything to any parallels.
2: You know, as the sister who was in Oxford and returned to Australia and, you know, yes, she's not me.
1: I bet there is a beautiful moment in the book. I mean, you think Anna thinks she's escaped the chaos and found safe haven in her sort of upper middle class British family with her academic career and her two homes and very polished life. But really, you never do you?
2: You never do. However polished it is. Because polish is such a great word, actually, Jo,

0: that sort of implies it's a surface thing, right? It's shiny, shiny. That's not...
1: it's not how life works.
0: It's not how life works, and it doesn't be... You can be polished but not be restored on the inside.
1: She's not restored. She is certainly not, although there is redemption. I'm talking to Catherine Hayman, whose latest novel is Circle of Wonders. And you do touch on death. Well, you don't touch on death. There is a lot of death in this book. And it made me think about the fact that I feel, well, we often have conversations around how we've lost the language for death and the ritual. And if you no longer have organized religion, then what are the rules? Who is your congregation? Where do your loyalties lie?
0: Absolutely. So one of the things that I really did want to go straight into that territory of facing mortality head on, because actually there's a lot of literature about grief, about after death, but in contemporary literature, there's not a lot in that sort of really squaring up nose to nose with mortality. So I wanted to explore what that kind of compression does. When you're facing death and when you're walking someone to the edge of life, it creates almost a different time, a real being present, which is spectacular. So I spoke to a lot of death doulas who are people who are kind of like midwives for death. And many of them really spoke about this thing that I'd experienced, which is a sort of radiant intensity. I was very thrilled to hear that Nicole Kidman is training to be a death doula.
1: I think the idea is a brilliant one. I mean, we have doulas to enter life and we should have doulas to leave life. And I think with the recent passing of James Valentine, the beloved broadcaster who, of course, had a living wake, it's become sort of front of mind for many people. And why not celebrate life while you're still there? What on earth could be wrong with that?
0: Yes, well, of course, for Ronnie, quite a lot is wrong. Her sort of vision for her living wake, because Ronnie she's been a kind of ordinary musician in lots of ways, but she sees herself, she's going to be the creative director of her living wake. She's not going to allow anyone else to take that over. And of course, really part of facing the end of your own life is learning to let go, is how much you can not be in control of. So it doesn't go quite well, it doesn't go at all as she's planned.
1: Catherine Hayman has written a new novel. It is called Circle of Wonders. And still on death, and we do need to talk about it over and over, there's a turn of phrase that you use, administrative quicksand, when referring to navigating the paperwork after the death of a loved one. And I just thought that is just a remarkable turn of phrase, administrative quicksand, because there are all these knots that need to be untied or bows that need to be tied, and nobody has any idea until you have actually had to deal with it.
0: And you have to deal with it when you are in the stage of your life, in a moment that you are undone, to use your word, you're undone. You don't have your regular capacities. There's grief, and suddenly you have to learn all these new skills. Yeah, I wanted to, there were actually two deaths in this novel, and one of the reasons was that I wanted this novel to end with Ronnie. I don't want to say too much more about that, but I needed a death that would give us the opportunity to kind of be in that territory of you're sort of numb, or we all experience it differently, of course, but the tasks. And again, I mean, this is not a novel about death doulas, but I see why that role has sort of sprung up of someone who's going to go, look, I'm going to take this off your hands.
1: And it goes back to the comment or the point I made about without organized religion. You know, I think a loved family member of mine died unexpectedly, and sort of you're in this period of being undone, and without those rituals or rules, it can be incredibly hard to navigate. And absolutely. And so if you remove the religious aspect of life, what do you put in place?
0: One lovely reviewer used the phrase about Circle of Wonders, magpie spirituality, which I loved because, A, there's a great love and wonder towards the natural world in this novel. One of the things that Ronnie does, it's kind of flimsy, but it's the best she can do. She starts to sort of keep a small notebook, and she's recording, trying to capture the small luminous moments that she's previously overlooked. It's kind of, I don't have a God to give you. I can give you this, a reminder to pay attention, to sit in wonder.
1: Just step outside amongst the trees.

0: be present. That's kind of so magpies literally and figuratively appear, but it's their sort of cobbling together and trying to create some sort of ritual, some way of doing this that gives it the meaning and the reference that it deserves. It's our lives, right? We are magnificent. We deserve reverence.
1: I was speaking to someone far wiser than myself recently who said, grief is like glitter. It gets into everything. And I've just found myself repeating that phrase over and over because it is so apt. You have an incredible power of observation, Catherine Heyman, and it is an incredibly beautiful book. I'm just looking at another note that I made, and back to the family at the heart of it, and the women. And there is a line about someone who has lost a child. It's a miscarriage essentially, and this character is mourning how she could have changed the patterns that had been imprinted on her. And I think that is at the heart of memory and family and the bonds that we have.
0: It is at the heart of what I want. Again, that's the sort of circle, the sense that we think we're starting something new, we're branching off, we're actually almost always continuing a circle with slight adjustments. I really wanted to reflect on what we carry across generations, the way that families can sometimes hold on to grudges so tight and for so long that they forget what they're for. You know, that idea of all those knots that we carry consciously or not, and all we can do is figure out how to manage them in the environment that we're in the lives that we choose to live.
1: And anger's not necessarily a very healthy emotion to hang on to, and with forgiveness can often come this huge sense of relief, I guess, and possibly it can be useful, not always.
0: Absolutely. But of course, I for me, it's something that I really wanted to have in Circle of Wonders, this novel, was the sense that forgiveness is a choice, you know, and not everyone in this novel, not everyone chooses forgiveness. It's not obligatory, actually. And for some characters, one character in particular in this novel, a better choice for her is to not give that easily. It's not earned and she's not giving it.
1: And the boundary is there to protect her.
0: Right. And she has that choice. And I don't judge her as the, not my job as the writer to judge my characters.
1: Actually, on that note, I'm not sure if you're familiar with Kay Tempest, who is an incredible poet, and he's just written his first novel, and he was talking about never judging the characters, because for them to become fully formed, he can't judge them. And it's really that note that
0: you are a pantheon, you know, as the creator, as the artist, you're a pantheon, but we all are. We all have all of these selves, all of these bits, all of these possibilities in us. And part of the job, I always think, of the writer in any form is to call up some of those other fringe sort of selves and find a fictional form for them to give voice to all of the edges that we all have.
1: Well, Catherine, thank you for doing it. It is an incredible book. As I said, it did undo me. Thanks for coming in and chatting about it.
0: You are so welcome.
1: Catherine Heyman there. And if you want to hear more from Catherine about Circle of Wonders, she'll actually be chatting to Geraldine Mellett, who you know very well, on Monday evening. It is in the city, folks. Sorry for those of you in the north or the south of the state, hosted by Books in the Brewery. Thank you for your message, Rosie, who says, Joe, there's a Book Tuesday with Maury that explores a person dying and how he has a living wake so we can hear all the wonderful things that people would say about him after he dies. I think a lot of people have read that book, Rosie. We'll be back after the news. It's 2 o'clock.
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6: Good afternoon, Jonathan Hopper with ABC News. Police are investigating the death of a woman after her body was found on a main street in Perth's north. Paramedics reported the woman's body was found on Grand Boulevard in Joondalup about 9:45 this morning. Police say it's believed the woman was left at the scene by a male. Joondalup detectives are investigating the circumstances surrounding the woman's death. Anyone with information is urged to contact police. The man who paid for the shooting murder of Nick Martin.

0: 2020, has been sentenced to life in prison with a minimum of 34 years. David Webber reports.
1: Nick Martin died after being shot by a sniper at Perth Motorplex at Kwinana during a racing meet. David Pye, who paid the sniper, Benjamin Luke Johnson, was found guilty of murder, as well as charges that he incited the murders of two other people and that he dealt with money intended to be used in an offence. He was also found guilty of an act or omission causing bodily harm in relation to Ricky Chapman, who was injured in the Motorplex shooting. The 43-year-old, a member of the Mongols bikie gang, has been sentenced to a minimum of 34 years for murder. Pye's sentences for the other offences are to be served concurrently.
0: WA Premier Roger Cook says the Commonwealth is facing challenges in medically evacuating six people set to quarantine in WA. Five Australians and one New Zealander who were exposed to hantavirus aboard a cruise ship are expected to arrive in Perth from the Netherlands later this week. They'll spend up to 3 weeks in isolation at the Centre for National Resilience in Bullsbrook. Mr Cook says details of the federal government-led operation are still being finalised, with uncertainty around the flight crew and what would happen if one of the passengers became seriously ill.
2: My understanding is that the Commonwealth is struggling to medically evacuate them. I mean, obviously, they're in the advanced stages of planning that operation, but I can imagine it would be hard to source the appropriate assets at this stage. Let's get them in the country first. Let's step through this one moment at a time.
0: Prime Minister Anthony Albanese has defended the government's major property tax reforms, saying they will give younger Australians a fair crack at home ownership. During question time, Mr Albanese was asked by opposition leader Angus Taylor why Labor lied about its intention to make the changes to negative gearing and the capital gains tax discount. Despite the reforms backtracking on a pre-election promise from Mr Albanese, the Prime Minister says he's been upfront about the changes.
3: We are changing the tax system to give young people a fair crack at their first home. That is what we are doing. That is what we are doing. This is a change in our policy, and I'm upfront about that.
0: Teal Independent MP Kate Chaney says while tax reforms in the federal budget could have gone further, it's the fairest budget Labor has delivered in its 4 years in government. Ms Chaney supports altering the tax system to benefit younger Australians. She says the changes made to negative gearing and the capital gains tax discounts are a good start. However, she's told ABC Radio Perth there are other potential reforms the government is willfully ignoring.
4: There will always be further to go. I would like to see tax brackets indexed so that we don't have this bracket creep that gets us every year. Now, there's not a lot of government appetite to do that because it means they get free money every year.
0: Defence Minister Richard Marles says Australia stands ready to support a strictly defensive UK and France-led mission to support freedom of navigation in the Strait of Hormuz. Last night, Mr Marles joined counterparts from more than 40 other countries to discuss how diplomatic, economic and military capabilities can be used to ensure the safe passage of ships in the Strait, which remains effectively closed to commercial shipping. The so-called multinational military mission is yet to be established, but Mr Miles

0: WA.
1: I hope your Wednesday afternoon's going well. A little later on, Adam Spencer, lover of technology, mathematics and artificial intelligence. No, that's not entirely fair, but he has been talking to business leaders and different communities about AI, both the risks and the opportunities. He's going to have a chat a little later. A squeaky windmill, though, right now on a dry and dusty piece of land seems so iconically Australian. Shortly, you're going to meet a bloke who spends his time fixing them, but I want to hear from you. Where do you still spot old windmills? Maybe you've got one on your property. Which is your favourite windmill? Not the modern wind farms that are popping up, but the rusty treasures that have graced the landscape for more than a century. Go on, let's be windmill spotters for a moment. 1300 221 0025. I don't know, there's something whimsical and nostalgic about them. I always get a little burst of joy if we're driving through the regions and see an old windmill. Rusty, and I mean, they're in all kinds of places. So go on, let's be windmill spotters. Where do you see them? Which do you love the most? 1300 221 0025. Now, Slim, music and numbers.
2: Yes, Joe. We're talking to Adam Spencer shortly on the program. As we know, broadcaster, author, but also well-known mathematician. And so before that, we thought we might look for the best songs that contain numbers just to impress Adam. So many suggestions coming through. And the good thing today, we heard from so many songs that we don't get requested a lot, like Land of a Thousand Dances.
1: Or One Bourbon, One Scotch, One Beer from George Thorogood.
2: There you go, a common order. 1,000 Dances came in from Jason and Balladura.

0: largest, or is it highest? This is where I need Adam Spencer sitting next to me right now. Song in a song, a number in a song title, because apparently there's 9 million bicycles from Katie Malua. Thank you, Jenny,
1: in for Beijing.
0: That. There is in the year 2025, which Michael feels is quite poignant even now. Thank you, Michael.
1: Or I could have just done a poll today and said, would you like to hear John Farnham's One is the Loneliest Number or not? Because it was 50-50. Some people were keen to hear it. Others thought, I do not want to hear that. Smashing Pumpkins, 1979, came in from Ron. Thank you, Ron. 1-2-3 by Len Barry, got a mention from Peter and Sue. 3 is the magic number, got a mention. Route 66, 4,321 Tears from Now, that being by Judy Stone. And there was even a mention of Harry Chapin's, well, Pauline said 40,000 pounds of bananas. It's actually 30,000 pounds of bananas. So you've added an extra 10,000 there. But Pauline, you know what? You can never eat too much fruit.
0: There you go.
1: All right. So where did we end up? Like, for a little while, I was hovering over the play button for Bryan Adams' Summer of 69.
0: I'm good so song. Glad you didn't play that.
1: Oh, good song. A few of you suggested it. I was then hovering over Dolly Parton's 9 to 5. But as we know, I would be hovering over the play button for Dolly anytime. But in the end, a song you just alluded to, actually, Joe, I've gone within the year 2525 by Zager and Evans. Sandy liked that one. I think Darren did. Roscoe mentioned it as well, as you mentioned. Maybe a few people thinking it sounds more poignant now, given what's happening in the world. Maybe we can learn a few lessons from this. It mentions quite a few year numbers in the song. So take a listen. This is In the Year 2525.

0: a great song. I haven't heard it in years. Slim is so happy. And then someone else has written, oh, my God, man, what is wrong with you? Clearly not a fan of that song at all. Very, very amusing. Rosie, not keen either. Anyway, that was Slim Pickings today. We will do it all again tomorrow. 13 past 2, 102.5 FM and ABC Radio WA. I have been asking you to be windmill spotters and you have come to the party. Helen has just sent through photos of the windmill at the old homestead at Lake Argyle. And Helen took the photos at her daughter's wedding reception a few years ago. It is spectacular. Aaron has sent a photo of his favourite windmill. South, is it? Oh, I'm going to mess this up. Please, somebody correct me. South Dulbelling in Quaritting. Is that right, Aaron? That is a stunner and it's a beautiful, beautiful sky behind it. And so many people are referencing a windmill museum. Is it Penang in South Australia? Claire has sent a message, or is it Penang on the Eyre Highway? Apparently a park with lots of windmills. Thank you to all of you, Leon as well, who are mentioning that windmill park. Keep your messages coming or give me a call, 1300 221025. I want you all to be windmill spotters.
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0: G'day, Mark.
8: Good afternoon, Joe.
0: Now, there are a couple of television shows that you have suggested I watch recently, and I'm a fan of both of them. we are going to discuss television after we get through Hugh Jackman's latest film, The Sheep Detectives.
8: I must say, Joe, I wasn't going to bother seeing The Sheep Detective because I don't have any children at home anymore. I have to wait till my grandchild is old enough to see it. But when I started seeing reviews pop up everywhere to say that this is a classic, a great children's movie, but one of those children's movies that actually has a kind of adult audience as well, a bit like Pixar movies from a few years back. And we haven't seen a lot of that in recent years. There's been more of a divide between kids' movies and adult movies. But this one really took me back to the days when you could sit there with a kid and enjoy what you're watching at the same time.
0: And how much of that is down to Julia Louis-Dreyfus's performance? Because it is Hugh Jackman playing a reclusive shepherd who is passing his flock on, is it to become a detective? I'm not quite sure.
8: So what happens is basically he's in a reclusive shepherd somewhere in England in kind of a pastoral sort of setting there, lovely pastoral setting. And he has his flock of sheep that every day he reads murder mysteries to. He's a great reader and the sheep all seem to sit there and he kind of thinks they can understand him, but they're not talking. But the minute he goes to sleep or steps away, all the sheep start chatting away there so they can talk amongst themselves. One day the poor old, the shepherd, Hugh gets bummed off quite early, and the sheep become detectives along with the kind of dorky cop in town. So it's this kind of it's a kind of a classic murder mystery, but with sheep.
0: What could go wrong?
8: And I was actually trying to think, Joe, was this a film made for adults that kids can enjoy, or was it made for kids that can adults do it? I don't quite understand. And it got better and better as it went along. It's very, very witty. You mentioned Julia Louis-Dreyfus as this voice of the – so she's the smart sheep amongst the flock. They all have different names, different qualities. But you know what? The real performance comes from Bryan Cranston, who I think we discussed a couple of weeks ago in something – oh, Malcolm in the Middle, that's right. And, I mean, what kind of – a kids movie has possibly the greatest actor of our day playing a sheep. And he brings so much gravitas, that voice, and I think, oh, my God, I'm just watching. It also becomes a kind of an existential film as well, because they're talking about the sheep all believe they get turned into clouds until they start to realize what death really means. So we're starting to get a meditation on death. We're kind of getting everything. I was actually thinking, it starts to feel like Babe, you know, that kind of classic film that you can just watch in years and years to come.
0: Oh, well, that sounds like it is definitely worth taking a trip to the cinema for. On the text line, Derry says she and her 20-year-old son went to see The Sheep Detective for Mother's Day and loved it. And Derry writes, was very pleasantly surprised, had a good laugh and a tear too. Highly recommend seeing it. Thanks for your message, Derry. 17 past two. Now, from the big screen to the small screen, and for those of you that are always looking for free-to-air television to watch,

0: watch. We are going to get to a show that is streaming on SBS, which is free. But first up, The Miniature Wife, which is on Stan Mark Niglazes. Now, this stars Matthew McFadden of Succession fame, and he's a scientist. His character is actually Professor Les Littlejohn. What does he do, Mark? Tell everyone what he does.
1: He's got this project where he's going to be shrinking things, and in terms, I'm not quite sure how that's going to save mankind.
0: No. He's trying to make things bigger. So he has to shrink them to then make them bigger. Isn't that the whole point?
1: Okay, like, I missed that kind of. I didn't quite.
0: Oh, maybe
1: that.
0: I missed. I thought he was trying to be able to make little things big to feed the world.
1: To feed the world, and I guess at the moment he's making things. He's got the power to shrink, but he hasn't got the power to expand. He's also got a very tetchy relationship with his wife. His wife is having a fling. She's a novelist who has sacrificed her career for him, put her career on hold, and she's getting kind of edgier and edgier, and he's getting more and more deeply involved in his work. He's shooting for a Nobel Prize, I think.
0: He's a complete and utter idiot, Mark Niglazes, is Professor Les Littlejohn. And what I love is that you, a bloke, keep sending me shows to watch that just hit on, let's bring down the patriarchy and menopause. It's fantastic that you're into this stuff, because if you haven't watched The Miniature Wife, I'm just going to quote a little moment from Professor Les Littlejohn in response to his wife saying she's leaving him. Here's the professor. "You tried to sabotage my career. I'm a hoax, threatened by a female scientist taking credit for my work. If anything, I'm an accidental misogynist, and I too blame the patriarchy. Only a man like Professor Les Littlejohn could say such a thing."
1: I wasn't quite sure what to expect from this. It's based on a short story, I think. It's kind of a black kind of comedy, but it really turns into a kind of a screwball comedy. It's delightful in terms of the dialogue, and the performances are really, really good. It's unusually good performances, I think, for series television, because it really allows them to get ripped, you know, to rip into their roles. And Elizabeth Banks plays the wife, and much of the film is just kind of like a screwball romantic comedy, isn't it? A kind of a marital comedy with a bit of science on the side. So, look, I think it probably goes on for too long, Joe, because I think that nearly all television series now go on for too long. This could have been a brilliant movie, I think. I don't think it needs to be 10 parts, but I was enjoying all of it. I was enjoying it. I just wish it was probably a little bit more clipped, I think.
0: Yeah, I have only watched a few episodes, and it's very funny, and it hits a lot of the right notes. I can't really weigh into whether or not it's too long, because I haven't watched enough of it. 20 past 2, 102.5 FM and ABC Radio WA, Mark Niglazes in for Screen Time. Now, The Audacity, Mark. This is streaming on SBS. You can watch it on SBS On Demand. And it's from a member of the team behind Succession, and it tackles the tech bros, Mark.
1: Indeed. So it's got very much. It's about a tech bro who his company is starting to crumble a little bit. It's just weakening. I think it's just not as strong as it once was, and he's under a therapist, and he realizes that the therapist has got the ears or the secrets of all the kind of tech bros.
0: All the billionaires.
1: Billionaires, basically the billionaires. And he wants information so he can actually exploit his to save his company, to find himself a big investor, I think. I'm struggling to explain the plot of this a bit, Joe, because this is very much in the Succession mold, in which the whole thing is kind of oblique. It's people are stuttering when they speak, their anguish. You remember that Succession style, that kind of deeply intense, imploding Succession style.
0: And as it goes on, Mark, I should note, and I don't think this is a spoiler, I mean, there's some pretty rotten behaviour by the tech moguls, by these billionaires. They're doing some pretty ridiculously rotten things. And I just love that the world is literally on fire. It is burning behind them. And, of course, there's nothing funny about the horrendous, horrendous fires that faced the States. Was it last year or the year before? But, you know, it's just, well, you know, you don't even need the metaphor, do you?
1: No, not indeed. And in fact, one of the key things that they're doing is he employs his CE's chief technical officer to, they're developing some sort of software that's going to collate

0: all the data about all humans in the world so they can start predicting what they're going to do. And that's really quite where it gets most interesting, is this kind of, because stuff that was science fiction 2 years ago, 6 months ago, is starting to become more and more real as AI sweeps across the globe. And that's why I think some of these series now are becoming really interesting. They're getting to that Black Mirror phase.
1: And we're going to hear from Adam Spencer a little later in the show talking about exactly that, you know, this world that is upon us. It's not even in the future. So you're not enjoying it. I'm quite enjoying this.
0: No, I am enjoying it. I am enjoying it. But it's got a kind of an intensity to it. If you like that Succession style, all I'm saying is that some people might find that sort of, you know, hyper-intense Succession style, where they're kind of imploding, aren't they? They're sort of, it's not that sort of, it's just a style that seemed to develop for Succession. Obviously, people love it because Succession was a huge hit. You don't find it a little too intense at times, a little too...
1: I think that's the whole point of it, isn't it? It's really just a commentary of the world as it is right now. Mark, it's definitely food for thought. And
0: It's on SBS.
1: It is free. We will do this all again next Monday. Thank you so much for that, Mark. Mark Niglazis for Screen Time. Tony says he's just finished series two of Ellis, which he highly recommends, a UK crime drama, quite hard-hitting, not always so happily ever after, and a brilliant lead actress, Sharon Clarke, who he's never seen before. Thanks for that, Tony. 24 past two on 102.5 FM and ABC Radio WA. We are talking windmills next, and thank you everybody who sent through all of the photos. Jen sent me a stunning image of a windmill taken in 2020 at the Nullarbor Roadhouse, and so many photos of this spectacular windmill museum in Penong, South Australia. And you're all saying it's just a great stop after the long journey across the Nullarbor. G'day, Guy. Which is the windmill that just sort of stops you in your tracks?
2: That's that one at that museum you just said then in Penong, and it's the windmill from the Comet Mine.
1: Okay. And, oh, you've sent in the photo. Amazing.
2: Yeah,
1: so how
2: huge.
1: Many are there there? How many windmills are there?
2: There'd be between 20 and, from small ones to big ones, 20 and 12 sort of thing. Like, there's quite a few. I couldn't take a photograph of the whole lot together.
1: So have they collected them and then put them?
2: Yeah. From all around Australia. Yep. And South Australia, all the different types, all the different sizes. But that one's the biggest one that was in Australia. I think there was three of them that they brought to Australia, but that's one of them. So one that was left in the museum, got it and fixed it all up and put it together.
1: Yeah, it makes quite a visual statement, doesn't it? There's just something majestic about a windmill.
2: Oh, yeah, and they sound fabulous too. Like, those ones are heaps better than the wind turbine ones.
1: Yeah.
2: for power. I mean, they're good too, but like these are just... They sound nice. Reminds me of being on the farm.
1: Oh, good on you, mate. Thank you very much. Thanks for the call, Guy. Scott, now did your family have a windmill in Yokine?
3: Yeah, we had a windmill in Yokine for 45 years, I guess, just near the Yokine golf course. Sort of, it was a 10-foot windmill, so as in 10-foot diameter, so it was easily spottable.
1: And when did it come down, or...?
3: Also, my father, in his 90s, he was passing away, and my daughter had an organic farm in Nangara. So that's where it is as we speak.
1: So it's actually just been transplanted. It's still standing.
3: Absolutely. So when I was probably 13 or 15 or something like that, we picked it up from Leederville, sort of near Beattie Park Swimming Pool, and then we took it to our place. And then when we moved it to my daughter's place... the windmill guy came out to help us sort of re-erect it, and he said, I fix windmills from Wyndham to Esperance. This is the oldest one that I know of that is still actually working. There's older windmills for sure.
1: But they aren't working.
3: And pumping water, it was, yeah.
1: That is very, very, very cool. And it's still in the family.
3: Absolutely, yeah. Well, my daughter's moved to Denmark, so we might end up putting it down there.
1: It must be known to so many people around the area.
3: Especially in the Yokine area, because every primary school kid had to walk right past it going to the school. And, being on the golf course there was no neighbours the other side. So on Raymond Street, it's a fairly busy street through the heart of Yokine there. It was just right on the edge, yeah.
1: Oh, good on you, mate. Keep it in the family. Yeah, take it down to Denmark. You don't want to let go of it. Thank you so much for your call. 1300

0: 22125 if you want to share a story about a windmill. Apparently there's also a windmill museum in Wongan Hills. Thank you for the person who's alerted me to that.
1: 102.5 ABC Perth. Traffic.
0: Just to let you know that truck fire has been extinguished. Roe Highway eastbound entry from Nicholson Road has reopened in Langford, and the traffic is flowing. So that is some good news. It's been busy out there on the roads. I am very glad, Lachlan and Yanchep, that you heard the Slim Pickings theme and loved the song. And also for your musical knowledge. You have got an encyclopedic knowledge of music. Just back to windmills. Herb, I think there's a windmill that you're particularly fond of.
2: Yeah, Joe, my girlfriend's got a windmill in her backyard, and it used to be an important part of topping up the jet pump part of it that brought water out of the ground that got seized up with tree roots. But the windmill itself still goes round and round, and it looks like she's got someone who's going to buy it when she sells.
0: Oh, yeah. Another working windmill. Yeah, I just keep saying the same thing. There's just a beauty to seeing them out and about.
2: Yeah, well, they're very impressive.
0: And practical. You know, they do a good job.
2: Yeah, that's right. Yeah.
0: Thank you for that, Herb. 1300 221025 if you want to chat windmills. Darren called in to say that they've still got 5 operational windmills at their farm in Beverley. Good on you, mate. And Jen down in Albany loves the Dutch windmill that actually works out near Stirling. Is that what you mean? And Jen, the show that you missed the name of on SBS is Audacity. The Audacity. That's the show Mark and I were talking about on SBS. I'm going to introduce you to a squeaky old windmill after the news and a weather update. And just a reminder, I will catch up with Adam Spencer too. Right now, time for the headlines. It's 2:30. Jonathan Hopper's here.
3: Good afternoon, Joe. Federal Treasurer Jim Chalmers has denied the major property tax reforms announced in last night's budget will make it harder for Australians to get ahead. The government has limited negative gearing tax breaks to newly built homes only, but will allow those already claiming the concession to keep doing so. The opposition says that change, alongside a reduction to the capital gains tax discount, will stop aspirational younger people from building wealth. The Assistant Minister to the Prime Minister says the Trans-Australian Railway line will receive further upgrades to ensure the vital east-west freight link can withstand significant weather events. $1.2 billion was allocated in the federal budget towards rail investment in Western Australia over the next 5 years after multiple recent flooding events. And the state opposition says WA authorities still have not issued any closure orders for illicit tobacco traders 2 months after stronger laws passed Parliament. The health department now has the power to enforce a 90-day closure for businesses found to be selling black market tobacco products. Thank you, Joe.
0: Thank you very much for that, Hopper. Is there a windmill that you're passionate about, fond of, or not at all? You're looking at me blankly.
3: A special windmill.
0: Question without notice.
3: It is.
0: That's right. You can ponder it and you can tell me tomorrow instead.
3: You know, you do see them. As soon as you get kind of east of the Mitchell, they are around the place, not often spinning, but they are part of the background, that's for sure.
0: Well, Neil's just called in to say that the Windmill Museum, not Wongan Hills, Del Wallinu. So maybe we need a little road trip out there.
3: Why not?
0: Thank you very much.
3: Thank you.
0: Thanks, Hopper.
1: 102.5 ABC Perth. Weather.
0: Slim's passionate about windmills. Huh?
4: Well, I actually forgot to do up the weather because I was so excited about hearing windmill stories. And I found Scott's story fascinating about one being in Yokine, so close to the city. That was really interesting.
0: And one of the oldest still working windmills
4: around. Yeah, that's fascinating, isn't it? Fitzroy Crossing right now, 34.1 degrees. Karratha, you've got 29.5. 27 degrees in Three Springs, Capel 21 degrees, Augusta 21.3. Perth sunny conditions, a top of 25, well on the way, 23.5 right now. Bit of a change in the weather tomorrow, showers and a top of 20. Then on Friday, a top of 19.
0: Good on you, Slim. And Russell is saying, Joe, Windmills of Your Mind by Dusty Springfield. That is a song you would like to play, Slim.
4: I sure would.
0: Jen says, oh, the windmills at the Stirling Ranges. Thanks, Jen. And, oh, Kate, your shot of that windmill at Penang is spectacular. It's the sky behind it. Thank you. It's great seeing all of them.
4: Remember the windmill just as you come over the Narrows in South Perth?
0: Yeah.
4: That's, you know, it got a lot there. Of history behind it.
0: It is there. Digby says, ask you if any of your listeners used to do the mill run, checking all the windmills as water is vital for grazing animals and many now have solar powered pumps. Who used to do the mill run? Go on, get in touch. I'm going to struggle to squeeze all of this in. If you used to do the mill run, 1300 221 0025.
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0: We are celebrating that windmill silhouette on so many of our landscapes. It's blades turning in the breeze. And for more than a century, these wind-driven pumps have been more than just farm equipment. They've been survival kits, of course, as Digby just pointed out. And while they are few and far between these days, there are still enough windmills around to require a special tradesman like Tim Matt to keep them in good nick. And Tim caught up with the ABC's Chris Calcino and was asked what some of these squeaky old windmills might say if they could talk.
8: The first thing that it would say, there's been oil coming out of my gearbox now for ages and nobody's topped it up and I'm starting to squeak.
9: Tim grew up in the UK but came to Australia as a 10-pound pom. He never intended to become a windmill whisperer but sort of fell into the job while working on properties. The windmills needed fixing. He had a bit of mechanical know-how, and before long he had been taken under a pro's wing and was on his way to becoming the country's foremost windmill man. So much so that in the year 2000 he got a call up to build a windmill from scratch for no less than the Sydney Olympics. The windmill was to be the centrepiece of a special showcase to celebrate the history and the future of the Australian wool industry. And they wanted the whole shebang, a working windmill pumping water for everyone to see.
8: The visitors had never seen anything like it, could just watch this water going round in circles. But the thing was, immediately the Olympics finished, all that, if this is included, the stuff in the exhibition area, infrastructure, and that had to come down. So probably a day or so, a couple of days after this had finished, we got a crane in and lowered the mill over, and I pulled it all apart, packed it all up. And then my manager, who was pretty astute sort of man. He'd already sold the thing to people 100 kilometres down the road in the Southern Highlands. So I got to put the thing back up for these people down there. So I got paid for the job twice and knew every bolt.
9: Tim's services are still in demand because he has such a specialised set of skills, but there's definitely one great threat to the windmill's place in the Australian outback. Solar pumps are everywhere. Even so, Tim has some clients who are pulling out all of the fandangled solar pumps and replacing them with the old tried and true version.
8: I've actually put up over the last 6-7 years half a dozen big windmills that they've acquired, but they've got a lot of the smaller ones and they're quite capable of maintaining all those. Now, the solar pump business, I got into that back in 2001, I think. People are under the impression that you put in a solar pump and off it goes, you know, but they still need checking. Can be problems with them. We tended to have a lot of problems. And towards the end of it, I just had enough with solar pumps. I'm biased, but a properly set up windmill, you know, worked out what they want to do with it, the depth of the bore, where it's pumping from, specify a particular mill and then put it one size bigger. Quite often at night they can't hardly feel a breeze, but they are just still turning over. You can have windless days when you've got no wind for the windmill. You can get a wind drought for, you know, 2 or 3 weeks, but basically a well set up windmill I always think is better.
9: Now, I've been calling Tim a windmill whisperer this whole time. I wonder if there's an actual term for his very niche position.
8: The general term for a windmill man is a windmill expert, which, of course, we all know what an expert is. It's a drip under pressure. I'm a windmill contractor.
9: Australia's windmill heritage is steeped in the past, but there's still a future of sorts for these windmill whisperers. Sorry, contractors. but not a particularly big one.
8: It's just the same old story with the younger people today. It's a malady, unfortunately, in the nation. People don't particularly want to work with their hands. A lot of people don't want to go out in the bush anyway. It's still hard work. A lot of people.

0: We want to be IT experts now, you see.
1: Oh, give me a windmill any day. That story was from Chris Calcino talking to Tim Matt. G'day, Graham. You've got quite a few stories, I think, about the windmills of the wheat belt.
2: Yes, probably 80 to 90% have gone, up to 100%, and they've all been replaced. If any that are still there have been replaced with solar, we've got half a dozen that are looking for home. We've got a big mill at Wongan Hills, and we've donated that to the community.
1: I think you were saying, Graham, you had a big one at Wongan Hills and you donated it. Sorry, we're on a bit of a checkered line there.
2: Yep. No, we've donated it to the community to put in Wongan Hills because they're getting so rare.
1: Oh, that's great. Thank you. So has it been moved yet or...?
2: No, they've been 2 years the community groups have been working at it. How's that? And haven't got there.
1: Oh, well, good luck. Good luck. Get back in touch if you're okay to do that, Graham, when you do move it. And I was asking you, Digby suggested saying, did anyone used to do the windmill run? And guess what? Baron did. He used to do the mill run, Pinnacle Station, Melrose Station, is it Dandaraga Station, Barjuan Station in the 90s. There you go. And I've got a beautiful photo of the house mill that supplies this lovely listener's house with water. A love-hate relationship, they say. Great when it's windy, not so good when they have hot, still weather in the middle of summer. The mill is only 12-ish years old, and the old one has wooden and cast parts that had worn out. It was made in the 20s, and they've got another two working mills, but starting to phase them out with solar as they're pretty dangerous to climb and need a fair bit of maintenance. Thank you for sending that through. It is right now almost 20.

0: geography or English literature or playing the piano as I am at maths, you would not be saying, at this guy, he's what, like, the, you've got Shakespeare, Agatha Christie and Adam Spencer are the three dominant forces in literature. No one would say that. But maths just, unfortunately, terrifies some people so much. And mums have a really crucial role because, you know, for young girls in particular, young girls look at mum and think, my mum is the supreme human, but I just want to be her when I grow up. If mum says about maths, oh, I'm terrible at maths, go and ask your dad. You're effectively saying to your daughter, you can be the greatest human on earth and not like mums. Have to hang in there. Even if you're going, that's a great question, let's answer it after dinner and race off and do a bit of Dr. Google if necessary. You just have to hang in there for as long as you can on the maths journey.
1: Well, Adam Spencer, we've got a blackboard, or we did at our place.
0: Yep.
1: Very curious kids.
0: Yep.
1: And the questions you cannot answer, put them on the blackboard for later. But some of my best mates happen to be brilliant engineers. They were all ladies.
0: Yep.
1: One has a master's from Cambridge.
0: Yep.
1: They're my go-to. Don't ask dad because he's as useless as I am. Go and ask Auntie so-and-so and Auntie so-and-so because they are probably better than you, Adam Spencer.
0: I got an SMS once from a mate. It was my mate Ollie. He's going, Spence, Teddy's just asked me, why isn't one a prime number, dot, dot, dot. And the text message finishes, I've locked myself in the bathroom. I can't stall him much longer. Please help. And I luckily got the text the moment it came through. Mate, just explain to him that if it was, you'd have this and that, and that'd be a contradiction, wouldn't it? Dad walks out. Bang!
1: Legendary dad.
0: I'm only a text message away.
1: Hopefully that kid is not tuning in to 102.5 FM, ABC Radio WA. But you've been here because, I mean, you do spend your time educating, working with business leaders, and it is a brave new world, and I need all the help I can get navigating it. But these technologies that are now part of life, you cannot avoid it. I mean, the data that's being collected from the cars that we drive, the devices that we carry, It does have huge potential, and I always go back to the great inroads when it comes to medical science, I have great hope when it comes to AI. On the other side, the risks to democracy. I was talking to the woman who runs the Centre for Public Integrity recently, having a very rigorous conversation around the threat that AI poses there. But do you see the benefits? Are you hopeful when it comes to AI?
0: Great question. It's a really complex field. I'll home in nice and narrow first on vehicles I spoke about this morning, then some of the bigger issues. So the vehicle one this morning is really interesting. Some of the best use cases around the world. In Europe, they've got something called e-call, any car sold since 2018. If it's involved in an accident where an airbag is deployed or the car measures sufficient force, instantly calls the equivalent of 000. You're getting emergency vehicles arriving 50% faster than if you're waiting for the concussed driver who's checked on a few other people or a passerby. You've got road data being collected from dash cams, etc., feeding into these systems that are identifying traffic black spots and accident death spots before they happen because of driver behaviour. That's really important. At the same time, the computer in your car now is 100 million lines of code. It's significantly more than a couple of F-35 fighter jets. If we're going to allow them to just soak up information and data, including your call history, including things you've searched for online, etc., that has to be done with consent and it has to be done anonymized. If we get that right, there's tremendous upside for data collected from cars, but it has to be done in a way that privacy is protected.
1: And it feels like sometimes the legislation is not keeping up with the rapid speed of advances in technology. I mean, from the health medical side of things, getting those first responders to an incident quickly, amazing, but also even potholes. I was talking to a bloke from RMIT who's mapping out roads, and then the cars are detecting if there are issues with the roads, and they're working on a pilot program that can feed back into better roads in our country.
0: Yep.
1: I'm talking to Adam Spencer, who's in town. He was giving a breakfast for the RAC this morning and has popped by the studio. So there are the opportunities that data can unlock. Is that legislative framework that needs work a real risk, or what are the other risks? Because I think of me, I'm like, oh, I have my data. What are you going to learn? Whatever.
0: It's a challenge with data. We've become a lot more aware in Australia in the last few years. There was a couple of very high-profile cyber breaches. And if you remember the first ones, like Optus and all that, the corporate position taken the morning after was almost a sort of, oops, oh, well, we'll have to tidy this up. And the public very quickly started going, guys, oops is not good enough. And now you'll know

0: If any organisation gets hacked, the language around it is, overnight we were subject to a military-grade, highly targeted, sophisticated regime that we could not possibly have done anything about. And then, but, you know, the Qantas hack last year, there was a person whose data was exposed, their phone number, email, etc., who had not booked a flight with Qantas since 2014. I think that person's got every right to go, what are you doing holding onto my data in 2025? There's a great little website, Have I Been Pwned? P-W-N-E-D, not owned, but P-W-N-E-D, Have I Been Pwned? An Aussie guy called Troy Hunt sets it up, and it accumulates all data taken in big data dumps. Go and put your email into Have I Been Pwned. It will list the 2 or 6 or 15 or 30 data hacks in the last few years that have exposed your email and your information too. It's an incredibly fast-moving science. And the latest generation of AI, this thing called Mythos out of Claude, can now look at computer code and find vulnerabilities, find ways to break in far beyond our best humans. There's examples in the last few weeks of bits of software that we've looked at for 20 years and gone, this is bulletproof, and Mythos has gone, ha ha, you're kidding? I'm going to drive a truck through that bit there. So these systems are now smart enough in the hands of baddies to find vulnerabilities. Over the next 6 months, I think you're going to get a lot of please update this, please patch this, please uninstall this, reinstall, more than you've ever had before. It's really important to do it straight away when you get a notification like
1: that. Okay, so why is it really important? What happens if someone has, you know, Joe Bloggs' data?
0: Well, if you're running a system and I have found a way in and I can get onto your computer, lock it all down and say, I need $500 worth of Bitcoin or I'm just wiping your entire computer, you've got 6 hours to think about it. Subject to ransomware, that's at the individual level. If the organisation, the bank you're working for, and someone's found a way in through Salesforce or some CRM or something and you haven't patched your computer, and that's the one through which a foreign actor gets in and locks down a banking system for 24 hours or something like that, the potential for cyber malfeasance over the next 12 months is significantly heightened because we're in the new age of these systems that can find vulnerabilities that the best humans, there was one bit of software, they estimate it had been inspected by humans or by digital surveillance 5 million times. No one's found a way in. Mythos has gone, hold my beer, I'm going in there.
1: So that can sound very scary to people like me. What's the hope? And I guess you're saying, you know, if you get those messages, act immediately.
0: And the hope is that these systems now, if they're involved in the writing of the software in the first place, the software is going to be, software's fascinating. We just sort of accept it gets put out and we continually find holes in it forever. Maybe we go into an era where stuff is put out pretty much bulletproof to start. But then there becomes an arms race for higher levels of software and this and that. It's always been an on, that cyberspace has always been an ongoing arms race. The baddies develop a capability, the goodies snap it out. Then we invent AI avatars, the baddies use that for a while. Now we can detect avatars, build. But at the there's a sweet spot over the next little while where there's some very powerful tools coming online and we have to be cognizant of the advantages and threats that they pose.
1: And then back to whether it's big corporate business leaders or mum and dad businesses, if the sense I get from talking to people like you is you cannot be left behind. So you have to educate. You have to understand. I was talking to somebody who works for one of the best known sort of multinational law firms and the stuff that is going on there with their code writers and the programs that they are writing internally for AI. The view being we have to protect this, we have to own this, and the data has to be reliable.
0: Now, the reality is if the Korean state-sponsored Lazarus Group come after you, they're probably going to get you. There's not much you can do. But 90-odd percent of all attempted hacks and ransomware and pranks and phishing can be stopped with really basic low-level cybersecurity, a good quality password, moving from passwords to pass keys. You're now getting people going, can you show me your face on your phone before I let you onto this website on your computer, etc. Multi-factor authentication, basic education can reduce 95% of all the threats. I have with my daughters, in all seriousness, a safe conversation planned. If one of the three of us rings the other one and says, I need some money, I'm in trouble, instantly, and this is not the question I ask, so don't bother taking it down, but what's the name of that restaurant we used to go to on Thursday nights when you were growing up?
1: Yeah.
0: And if she can say that was Johnson's seafood,
1: you know it's your daughter,
0: okay,
1: not the,
0: where do you
1: not
0: need
1: the bot.
0: Where do you need the money? And if there's any sort of, not sure, Dad, anyway, send me the money, you're not my daughter. You need that degree of, it's called zero trust, and an attitude of all the time, should I trust this? Because the quality, the old Nigerian, remember the old, oh, I got a mate who knows the brother of the Prince of Nigeria, send us your bank account. Those days are gone. The quality of these things now to confuse people look exactly like the Commonwealth Bank website or whatever, appear on your phone on the same number that has come from a reputable source before because it's being spoofed. Zero trust, zero trust, zero trust. Have that as your front line.
1: Be sceptical, folks, be sceptical. Adam, I need to let you get to the airport, mate.
0: Yeah.
1: But, you know, it was Sir David Attenborough's 100th birthday last week. We were celebrating Sir Dave Day. Some beautiful people in this town created Sir Dave Day, and there were all kinds of events over the weekend. And beautiful Sir Dave actually wrote a handwritten letter back to one of them, which is just, you know, from AI to the beauty of holding a letter that David Attenborough's hand had written.
0: Well, let me tell you this. On my Substack, Adam B. Spencer, I wrote a little piece saluting Sir David, and I told a story that I'm pretty sure had never been told publicly before, because I know the guy who brought Sir David to Australia to his highly successful shows. 9 years ago, 2017, they're in Perth. Sir David wants to go to a bookshop to buy this guy a gift for doing his tour. Okay, but it's just David Attenborough, 91 years old. They smuggle him into this bookshop because they just can't have a surge of people seeing him. He's only done his show the night before. But he comes out of the shop and he's got this mall he's got to walk down. And there's the public have gathered because there's a rumour Sir David Attenborough's inside. And my mate's freaking out. And David's 90. What? We've got to get to the car. It's about 70, 80 metres away. First person clocks Sir David. They don't run in and ask for a selfie or a hug or anything. He just steps back, nods, and starts applauding. Person next to him starts applauding. This gauntlet forms down the mall.
1: In Perth.
0: Sir David just walks along to, like, hundreds of people standing back and going, bloody good on you, mate. Just this applause. My mate's got tingling. They get in the car and they drive off, and Sir David turns to someone and goes, oh, that was quite fun. We should do that again sometime.
1: Adam Spencer, it all comes back to
0: thank you, Perth.
1: Our common humanity.
0: Yes.
1: And we cannot lose this in the world of AI.
0: Use these devices to remove some of the drudgery from your day. Use these devices to help you write an email a little bit better. Keep the human connection at the heart of what you do.
1: A great way to leave it. Mate, thanks so much for popping in.
0: Absolute pleasure, as always.
1: Adam Spencer there on the text line. David from Coogee says the biggest risk of AI is not using it. And David, 68. And for those of you saying, what was that site that Adam mentioned? It is Have I Been Pooned? John in Gardinia says, I still remember hearing Adam do the weather to maths many, many years ago. Still one of the best.

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1: It is 5 to 3. We were chatting windmills a little earlier. So much love for them. And John grew up on stations in the Murchison in the 60s. And he says all wells had mills and most homesteads had a wind light. These were the precursors of modern day wind turbines. Cam in Corrigan says, John, pretty sure there's a large Comet windmill at the Regan's Ford Roadhouse here in Western Australia. And Kenny in Kalbarri has sent through some gorgeous, gorgeous pics of windmills. Good on you, mate. And Jane has sent through a photo of a windmill in South Australia, Glendambo, and she writes, it is huge and that sort of red dirt and the vast skies that we have. Hannah in Dianella says, Joe, did you know the phrase three sheets to the wind refers to an off-balance windmill? I've always loved that phrase. Thank you, Hannah. Lot of love for windmills. I've really enjoyed looking at all the photos that you sent through. It is almost time to say goodbye. I'm going to squeeze in a little bit of Albatross.

0: Fleetwood Mac's Albatross there. I'm just going to spell the website for you because everybody is trying to get it right. Have I been pwned? P-W-N-E-D. Have I been P-W-N-E-D. That is the site that Adam Spencer was suggesting you check out. Thank you so much for your company, those of you around Western Australia. We'll do it all again tomorrow. And we're going to celebrate the Royal Flying Doctor Service. Some great stories there. Thank you too to Leonie and Frio, who says, Joe, there was a Dutch windmill nursery just off North Lake Road on Semple Court in South Lake. Yes, they had a gorgeous windmill. If you are in Perth, Ollie Peterson will keep you company on the drive home. G'day, Ollie.
1: G'day, Joe. It's good that you spelt that out because you might go to some other website. You might see things you shouldn't see.
0: Oh, whoops. I didn't even think of that. Thanks, mate. Mind in the gutter.
1: Sorry about that. The Prime Minister is going to join us out of the news here at 3 o'clock, Joe. And I want to simply ask you this afternoon, is your life better off as a result of last night's budget? So is it good? Is it bad? You tell me after 3 o'clock. The Prime Minister will be joining us. We'll also have the main line to main road. So Yurko Ostojic will be standing where
0: I am.
1: Oh,
0: now hang on. I wanted to know something about that. And I cannot remember. Oh, I know. Can you please ask him if I'm leaving Margaret River and I want to be back in Perth by 10 a.m., what is the best time to leave? Because I do not want to get stuck on the freeway heading north. Can you check that out
1: I'll
0: for me?
1: I'll find out for you.
0: Come on, mate.
1: I'll ask Yurko exactly what time you should leave on Monday morning to get back to Perth. We will also this afternoon be joined by Dr. Ramia Rahman. We will check in for the check-up. You know the blue puffer that everybody carries around if you suffer with asthma, and I'm somebody who does that. Maybe the blue puffer is not what you still need. So we're going to have a chat to Dr. Rahman about that.
0: That's fairly significant.
1: Very significant. So we'll look at that in some detail. She'll be joining us after 5 o'clock this afternoon. And, of course, plenty more coming up on

0: the Drive Time program.
1: Good on you, Ollie. Thank you for your company this afternoon. As I was saying, we're going to shine a spotlight on the Royal Flying Doctor Service. If you've got a story to share, give me a call tomorrow and enjoy the afternoon. Stay safe. It's 3 o'clock.
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6: Good afternoon, Jonathan Hopper with ABC News. A man who paid for the murder of former Rebels Bikie Gang President Nick Martin has been sentenced to more than 30 years in prison. David Weber reports.
7: David James Pye has been sentenced to life in prison with a minimum of 34 years for the murder of Nick Martin. He paid Benjamin Johnston to carry out the killing. Johnston shot Nick Martin at the motorplex at Kwinana in 2020 during a racing event. Johnston, who was encouraged to carry out another two murders, gave evidence against Pye during his trial. Justice Joseph McGrath described Pye as the architect of the killing, which he said struck at the heart of the system of law and order. Pye was given sentences for five other offences, which will be served concurrently with the 34-year murder sentence.
6: A man accused of planning terrorist attacks in Perth has been charged with further offences. Jason Joseph Michaels was arrested earlier this year with police alleging he'd planned attacks on WA's Parliament House, police headquarters and mosques. The 20-year-old was charged with multiple offences including preparing for a terrorist act, possessing ammunition and failing to store a firearm properly. Mr. Michaels appeared in a Perth court via video link charged with new offences including possessing child abuse material, violent extremist material and bulletproof clothing and two counts of trying to seek objectionable material. He was remanded in custody and is due to face court again in July. A 19-year-old man has appeared in Perth Magistrates Court accused of allegedly sexually abusing a 15-year-old child he met through umpiring her basketball game. Jamie Richard Winfield is charged with 13 counts of indecent dealings and 7 counts of sexually penetrating a child. The prosecutor opposed bail, saying Mr. Winfield lied to the girl about his age and repeatedly breached a family violence restraining order, including within 1 hour of it being served. The defence told the court his client denied the alleged offences. He was granted bail with requirements he surrender his passport, not leave the state and approach or attempt to contact the child. He'll return to court later this month. Prime Minister Anthony Albanese says he wants to see the government's newly unveiled property tax reforms legislated as soon as possible. The major changes to negative gearing and the capital gains tax discount were announced in the budget last night as part of measures the government says will help get more young people into their first home. Mr. Albanese has told Afternoon Briefing that discussions are underway across the parliament.

0: Downs Mines in WA's Pilbara, which it operates as a joint venture with Rio Tinto. Justice Jennifer Smith did find Wright Prospecting is entitled to 50% of past and future royalties, with DFD Roads entitled to a smaller portion of royalties on half the mines. On Monday, Hancock Prospecting lodged two appeals challenging multiple parts of the judgment. Western Australia's weather for tomorrow: light showers or drizzle south of a line, Eneabba to Esperance, mostly across the coasts. Chance of a shower extending to remaining parts south of a line, Kalbarri to Israelite Bay in the evening. Chance of a gusty thunderstorm about the northern lower west, adjacent southwest central wheatbelt and southeast coastal districts. In Perth, 12 degrees overnight before a cloudy Thursday with a very high chance of showers, a forecast maximum of 20 degrees. And right now in the city, it's 23.3.
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0: Parliament House in Canberra. And we will speak with our personal finance expert, Jason Featherby, who has been crunching the numbers. Did last night's budget make your life better? 1300 22 1025. Also today, the skilled workers needed to build the very...
1: In Morley, the vehicles are in the left emergency lane. It's not causing any major congestion. Drive safely, and that's the latest from Main Road.
0: Thank you for that, Tony. And if there is anything else that you see as you head towards your destination this afternoon, a fair bit already happening on our roads, you're our eyes and ears around Perth. Call me 1300 22 1025.
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0: Well, it's fast approaching 24 hours since the federal budget was handed down. So, do you feel that this budget's making your life better? 1300 22 1025. The Treasurer described Labor's fifth budget as the most important and ambitious in decades, saying it makes our tax system fairer and stronger for workers, businesses, first home buyers and future generations. But what I want to know from you this afternoon is how you're feeling. Do you feel as though this budget is making your life better? 1300 22 1025. Is there something in it for you and your loved ones that helps? Amongst so much global insecurity, rising inflation and a housing crisis, is this the budget we needed? Let's find out. The Prime Minister, Anthony Albanese, joins you and me on Drive from Parliament House in Canberra. Good afternoon.
3: Good afternoon, Ollie. Good to be with you.
0: Lots of headlines today, Prime Minister, about backflips and broken promises, particularly when it comes to capital gains and negative gearing. What do you say to people like Ash, who has messaged me and says that many people voted for Labor and stability? And he says, well, that might sound boring, this is the biggest tax change since the GST, despite you campaigning on there being no changes. What do you say to Ash?
3: What I say to Ash is that this is an ambitious budget. It's a budget of reform. It's a budget which builds resilience. It's a budget which gives tax cuts, an additional tax cut. Now we've got five tax cuts in total that will benefit average workers by about $2,800 when they are fully implemented, and that it also is addressing one of the big challenges. And I'm sure that you have had people on your program who have spoken about being locked out of the housing market, how they can't get access either themselves or parents or grandparents who are worried about their kids ever getting access to the security that comes with it. Your own roof over your head. Now, we are making sensible changes. We are grandfathering them so that people who have investment properties will continue those arrangements and be able to have negative gearing. But that for new purchases, people who want to invest in the property market, it has to be new homes so that they're not only investing in their own future wealth, they're investing in the future wealth of the country. That's a sensible reform going forward. That will benefit, mean that something like 75,000 people will get into first home ownership for the first time. And that's a good thing. We can't have a society where you have some people who either in home ownership or will only get into home ownership if they're fortunate enough to inherit a home, but others are simply locked out, a whole generation and generations to come. So that's why we're putting forward what is a change in our position. We're being upfront about that.
0: But why not wait till the next election, though? Why not put it to the Australian people, Prime Minister?
3: Because it can't wait. This has gone on for a long period of time. We do live, as you've said, in really turbulent times, and they're volatile, the economy. We want to make a difference. Now, in our first year after the election, we said we would deliver on all of our commitments, and we've gone through one by one. We've cut student debt by 20%. We've got urgent care clinics now entrenched in Medicare and 137 of them open around the country. We've got endo and pelvic pain clinics open, including there in WA. We've got 1-800

0: Medicare operating, but free TAFE, 800,000 Australians. We've got our other housing measures in place, and our housing measures were designed, a $47 billion plan for Homes for Australians, whether it was public housing with the Housing Australia Future Fund, the build-to-rent scheme, the shared equity scheme based upon Western Australia's, or the 5% deposits that have been accessed by more than 200,000 Australians now. Now, all of that has been good, but we needed to do more.
1: But that housing crisis, it hasn't happened overnight, Prime Minister. It's been decades in the making. So fundamentally,
0: that's right. And if you keep kicking the can down the road, you won't be able to address it.
1: But fundamentally, what's changed in the last 12 months since you promised no reform? How do you justify this kind of overhaul?
0: Well, we didn't promise no reform. We promised the 5% deposits. We promised a range of reforms, but they haven't been enough. And we have changed our position. I'm being upfront about that. Just like we've changed our position on the halving of the fuel tax, because that was something that was necessary to do. Governments need to be prepared to respond to circumstances and to make decisions in the national interest. I was very conscious that there would be some criticism for this decision, but the issue of substance, of course, when it comes to the policy is this good policy? Is this the right thing to do? I firmly believe that it is, and that it will make a positive difference.
1: If you can change your mind on that, though, Prime Minister, how can your word be trusted?
0: Now, well, we, of course, are committed to making a difference. And when it comes to housing policy, this is something that will make a difference. You know, we changed our mind on stage three of the tax cuts. And you know what? When we did that, you might recall that the then leader of the opposition called for an election on it, Peter Dutton. They said they'd oppose it and they said they'd reverse it. And then they voted for it because it was the right thing to do to make sure, rather than just people like me get a tax cut, low and middle income earners got the tax cut through the system.
1: If you've changed your mind on that, is the right thing to do now to also look at further tax reform? And why don't you want to break your word to gas companies when it comes to introducing a 25% tax on gas exports?
0: Well, this is something that's just come from, you know, a social media campaign.
1: The Australia Institute says it could raise $17 billion a year.
0: Well, the Australia Institute have run this campaign, but they need to be fair dinkum about it as well. They need to be honest that gas companies pay $22 billion of tax last year, that they pay royalties, that they pay company tax, as well as PRRT. And the PRRT we reformed in our first term. That's something that, you know, we didn't go to the election in 2022 saying we would do. We did it. It was the right thing to do. And that will mean that over a period of time, revenue increases from that measure.
1: If it's good enough for mum and dad investors to pay more in capital gains, why isn't it good enough, though, for the multi-billion dollar gas giants?
0: Well, they're very separate questions. The point is that gas giants do pay, and gas giants as well have invested, in some cases, up to $70 billion on projects.
1: Well, let me put it another way. Are gas
0: $70 billion.
1: Asian customers more important than ordinary Aussies?
0: No, not at all. I'll tell you what, people in Western Australia, had that investment not happened, people in Western Australia wouldn't have access to the gas today that they do. That's a direct result of the investment of tens of billions of dollars that's occurred. That investment has largely been foreign investment from Chevron and Inpex and these companies. And that means, with the gas reservation that's there in WA, that will make a difference. The other thing that we've done, and we announced the details just a couple of weeks ago, after we put out a discussion paper and raised the issue at the end of last year, is a domestic gas reservation on the East Coast of 20% of exports. That's something that is in the interest of Australians, just like the reservation in Western Australia has been in the interest of Western Australians. Thanks to, I think it was the Carpenter government, I might be wrong there, that introduced it through the state government some years ago.
1: Part of the extra funds you raise through these reforms are going to go to that 2%.

0: $250 tax break for more than 13 million workers from July 28. Now, plenty of people will say that's nice, but it's probably not going to buy you an extra cup of coffee per week, Prime Minister. Doesn't it make more sense to use that money to pay down some debt?
1: No, well, what we've got in this budget is $64 billion of savings. We have banked every single dollar of additional upgraded revenue in this budget, like we did in the last economic statement in December in my EFO. That's the first time that any government since Federation has banked every dollar of revenue upgrades for two economic statements in a row, and that makes a substantial difference. Now, we have five lots of tax cuts. We had the first one, the changes to stage three that we made. We have a tax cut that comes in July 1 this year, another tax cut next July. Then we have the $1,000 automatic tax deduction, and in addition to that, we have our working Australian tax offset that we announced last night. Together, that amounts to $2,800 for an average worker. That's a substantial tax cut through five separate measures that we have put in place. We'll always look towards people earning more and keeping more of what they earn. And importantly, it's connected with the revenue measures that we announced last night, so that every single dollar we are giving back to working people to make sure that they can deal with the cost of living pressures that we understand are real and are there.
0: Gross government debt now forecast to hit $1.1 trillion next financial year. Stay there for the duration of those forward estimates. So if this budget's truly about intergenerational fairness, Prime Minister, shouldn't there be more focus placed on paying that down and not leaving the debt burden, though, for the next generations?
1: Well, the budget currently shows that we are now $173 billion better off, the debt is lower, than we inherited. It shows already the work that we've done avoids more than $70 billion in interest costs over the decade. Gross debt as a percentage of GDP remains below what we inherited in every single year. And that makes an enormous difference. So we have made sure we went through line by line. The budget bottom line is better off, nearly $45 billion over the forwards. Just compared with the mid-year economic forecast that we handed down just back in December, and that's in spite of the pressure that's on, the fact that we have had to halve the fuel excise, for example, and we've eliminated, right down to zero, of course, the heavy vehicle user charge as well, because of this global conflict overseas, which has put pressure on inflation, has put pressure on budgets, and indeed on economies right around the world.
0: All right, just one more before I let you go, because some of our listeners keep telling us they're feeling unfairly targeted in your budget, particularly those who are going to be affected by the private health rebate, and now they will either downgrade or give up their cover altogether. Have you pitted generations against each other?
1: No, we haven't. There's record funding for aged care in this budget, whether it be residential, for the building and construction of new residential care facilities, or whether it be increased numbers of home care packages. We're a government that values older Australians. We have turned around the pay, for example, of nurses and aged care workers has had a difference to our budget of over $20 billion. Because when we came to office, the Aged Care Royal Commission summarised the state then of aged care as, with one word, neglect. We've put nurses back into nursing homes, 99% of the time that's the case. We've increased wages substantially for people working in the aged care sector. The sector was on the verge of collapse before we came to office. We've addressed that, we've turned it round. There, of course, is more to do.
0: All right, but on the private healthcare rebate, could it not have been means-tested, Prime Minister? Could it not have been kinder? Because not all of the over-65s are financially secure.
1: No, let's be clear. What we've done is to change it so that it's the same for if you're 64 or 65. That's what we've done here, and that makes sense for that to occur.
0: Prime Minister, thanks for your time.
1: Thanks very much, Ollie.
0: Anthony Albanese joining us from Parliament House there in Canberra. It is over to you. 1300 221 1025. Did last night's budget make your life better? Rhonda in Mount Pleasant, good afternoon.
2: Good afternoon, Ollie. Thank you for that wonderful interview.
0: My pleasure, Rhonda.
2: So often we just hear opinions. It was really good hearing what the government's doing. That was really valuable. But I phoned you just to say I answered your question, what did I get out of the budget? To say I reversed that question and say, was Australia better off because of that budget?
0: And what do you think, Rhonda? Do you think Australia is better off?
2: I think it is. I think it is, because the thing that gives the most grief to we grandparents is the thought that our grandkids won't be able to have homes, and to see homeless women give birth in tents, it causes us enormous distress. And if we knew that future Australians were as happy and comfortable as we are and as we were when we grew up, it would make Australia stronger and better. And I think most Western Australians would feel the same way. We want Australia to continue to be strong and happy and healthy.
0: Thanks for your call there, Rhonda. 1300 221 1025. Do you think this does make Australia stronger? In Rhonda's words, did last night's budget make your life better? Laurie says, tell the PM not to tinkle with low-hanging fruits. Minuscule handouts, the long-term interests of all Australians, current and future, need to be addressed by taxing our resources properly. Lynn in Gosnells says seniors are far worse off, Ollie, in the budget, with them cutting that rebate on private health insurance. So many will have to stop with it. And Jill Amamian says, look, I love the grandfathering aspect. It feathers one's own next prior to implementation. That's okay. But I won't bother about seeking an investment property to service my retirement. I am going to be relying on the pension. Now, how does that assist the economy? Asks Jill in Marmion. 1300 221 1025. Let's go to South Fremantle. Lean, good afternoon to you.
3: Oh, hello. Thanks for taking the call. What's important, all I can say is that most of us senior Aussies, is that it's health. And frankly, no matter what, it doesn't matter how you feel about anything, if you haven't got your health and mobility, you're buggered. And so my concern is now that in my late 70s and not self-funded, and I've had to struggle to pay for my private health and kept it going, and thank God I did, because I just had a hip operation, that would have cost me about $40,000 if I'd had to pay for it and had to wait 5 years to have it done, at least 3 to 5 years to have it done, during which time I would have been in agony. Sorry to go on, but the reality is, in saying that it's making it sort of fair and equitable with the younger citizens, well, in actual fact, it doesn't really, because they're either able to still work, which I can't at 78. I'm not going to go out to work. And wish I could, but I can't. Mm. And they can work. They're probably not going to have all the problems that us oldies are going to be having. Hips going, knees going, bumps of daisy, all that kind of stuff. I mean, it means that we are going to be in a huge line again. I'm going to be added. I can't afford to pay more for my health insurance. I'm going to have to go off it. It doesn't sound a lot, but it's huge if you're on a pension. So the reality is the youngies aren't going to have as much problem as us. And I think that's a furphy. And I have to be honest with you, majority of pensioners can't afford to take this hit. So it's going to be blowing out. The hospital waits are going to blow out even further and get even longer. 6 years, 10 years, or are they just hoping we'll all die first? So we can't earn. We're not prone to age. They're not prone to any age-related problems. Anyway,
0: Elaine, I'll just ask you this, and I put it to the Prime Minister, whether or not he has pitted generations against each other. He says no, but do you feel that that is what has been a result of the budget and the rhetoric leading up to last night?
3: Absolutely. He's playing to his audience. He wants the young voters and fair enough, but he forgets that all of us oldies are still capable of voting. And he definitely is playing one off. It's like a tribal thing, you know, like baby boomers against this, and who are we going to take the money from? And to take the money from us, we can't do anything.

0: about it. We're not going to be around long enough to make a big difference, but we are around long enough to get him out of. I've always voted Labour Party and all my life, and I won't be anymore. I
1: Right,
0: don't.
1: Arlene, thank you for your feedback. So I've been asking if last night's budget made your life better. Clearly for Arlene, it has not. The point that was raised by Rhonda is Australia better off? 1300 221 025. Robin of Kelmscott says, does Albo think that all pensioners need his aged care? We need to eat until that time comes, Ollie. Ollie, well done to Albo and the team, says Susan. Could have taken tax reforms even further. I do not consider it a promise broken. Better to be able to respond to changes in conditions and pivot forward in the interests of people as a whole, not little pockets of self-interest. And politics aside, the current government and led by the Prime Minister is focused on reducing entrepreneurialism, people making money working harder, doing extra, trying to reduce our society to unable to achieve those type of things by tampering with negative gearing, for example, and focusing on bringing in more migrants for people that do not necessarily assimilate. They do not contribute. They are unskilled. It's a biased approach, mainly that we do not have anywhere for them to sleep at the moment either. And there's no housing for the people that live here. 1300 221 025. If you'd like to have your say, let's go to Wembley. Hello there, Craig.
2: Yeah, good day, Ollie. Look, there's nothing in the budget for older Australians or anyone on Centrelink fixed incomes that can't really afford the bracket creep, that can't afford the inflation rates and everything else. Absolutely nothing for them. And the other thing, and your listeners need to understand, Albanese, and you can look this up, it's on the public record, is a dedicated socialist. So being a dedicated, the socialist ideology is to keep everyone poor, and then everyone has to rely on the government, and then the government can dictate how they want to people to act and live and everything else. So this is a political budget, and every budget that they do is always political, and they've got to look at it in that fact.
1: All right, so there's Craig's assessments on last night's federal budget. 1300 221 025. Did it make your life better? As Rhonda has said, though, is it better off for Australia? 1300 221 025. For John in Thornley, it still hasn't fixed the issue of migration and overpopulation, which has put pressure on housing. Until that is cut, Ollie, and that is cut significantly, nothing is going to change. The retirees have been dealt a blow with this budget by removing the health rebates. We are not all wealthy, Ollie. And Hayden says, no negative gearing. I'll have to put the rent up to cover the loan. The budget is a tax on aspiration. If the government really want to help first homeowners, they can get a little bit more nuanced. How about eliminating stamp duty for first homeowners or owners of a single property? 1300 221 025. Let's head to Darlington. Marie, good afternoon to you.
3: Good afternoon.
1: Did you like the federal budget? Is your life better off?
3: Definitely not. And I worry for the younger generation, and especially my children who also want to buy homes. I know for a fact that there are overseas people.
1: Oh, we seem to have lost Marie. Are you there?
3: Sorry.
1: I think you're coming back, Marie. You seem to have cut out there with your phone line. Can you hear me?
3: Yes, I can. Sorry, I'm in a very bad area.
1: No worries. Go ahead.
3: I was just saying that I know for a fact of overseas investors who are not.
1: Marie, your phone line's a little dodgy, unfortunately. I'll have to try and fix that or come back to you in just a moment. Jack says pensioners over 70 have had 50 years only to plan for their future. Why is it always up to the government to look after everybody, regardless of how they are prepared to live the later years of their life? I'd love to hear the opposition leader, Angus Taylor, perhaps come up with and say that their party's all about what they're going to do and put forward a policy when they get into power. We'll wait and see what Angus Taylor has to say in his budget reply tomorrow afternoon. And Mark says, on paper, it looks really good, the budget, but realistically, it's going to be really bad. It's going to raise rents. And also, I think less houses will be built as a result. Dylan is in Como. Good afternoon to you.
4: Hi, Ollie. How's it going?
1: I'm good, Dylan. How are you today, mate?
4: Good. Yeah, pretty good. Keen for the news. I'm a member of Youth Parliament. I'm the youth member for Fremantle for WA this year. And I was just driving home listening to the radio, and I heard you guys talking about it, so I figured I'd call, drop the 2 cents that our group chat for the Housing Committee has been kind of talking about so far. Yep. We're all a bunch of young people, 15 to 25.

0: And the main kind of takeaway, Ollie, is that it's way better than we thought it would have been, considering the approach that we associate with this government, which has been very much tinkering around the edges. But this, you know, has really just shifted a lot of opinions for the better for the young people that I know, the young people I've been working with. I do a little bit of volunteering for a housing group that focuses on home share, which is connecting older people that are homeowners with women over 50 that are housing insecure for a kind of service-based housing arrangement that isn't quite a tenancy agreement. And then in the housing committee, what we've been talking about is how these negative gearing changes are exactly what we were kind of proposing as, you know, potentially unrealistic, you know, perfect in a dream world kind of changes that we would put in our bill that, you know, as a moonshot kind of thing. You know, we've been focusing on splitting it up into tax incentive, disincentive, splitting it up into funding for services and upcycling of underused and unused homes, and then also for a short stay levy. Those are the three kind of components of the housing bill for the youth parliament that we're working on at the moment. And this just really has lifted the bar for us and for state legislators as well when it comes to housing, I think.
1: Thanks, Dylan. Appreciate your perspective. Good luck with the youth parliament. Melanie says, now I have to pay capital gains on my investment property. I have to give up my private health insurance. Budget blowout, says Greg. Federal debt, $900 billion. Monthly servicing costs of this debt. No one asking the questions about this. The federal governments are living on the good old-fashioned IOU. Anyone owe you anything, Greg? Amanda says, can we stop blaming migrants? If you go to any hospital or aged care facility, just see how hardworking migrants are supporting the rest of us. They traditionally live in multi-generational housing, putting even less pressure on than those who are here. Anthony in Darling Range, good afternoon.
2: Well, how are you going?
1: I'm good, Anthony. What did you think of last night's budget? Does it make your life better?
2: As someone that's semi-retired and eventually going to retire the next 3 or 4 years, I've been a businessman for over 40 years, and with my taxes, you pay your Medicare levy, and, of course, then you pay a substantial more in Medicare costs, levies, because of the fact if you, you know, you exceed a certain income bracket. Plus, you know, keeping your HBF, private insurance cover. So as I'm moving into that twilight years where, you know, your income starts to go down, I'm now penalised where I have actually put in the kitty on behalf of the Australian public tens of thousands, if not over $100,000, probably more, over the years to help the, you know, the medical medical situation in Australia. And now I'm penalised. Like, how about giving us oldies who paid all that money over 40 or 50 years of credit for what we've given to this country, and now we've been penalised. And I actually find it very offensive that the Albo is a bit of a spin doctor, and he goes, oh, it's a fair outcome. Well, how's it fair when we've paid so much over the last 40 years?
1: So do you think this is about politics, Anthony? Do you feel abandoned by the federal government, that it's all about securing that vote that's under the age of 65, and they've basically just given up on older Australians?
2: Well, I think it's a total imbalance. I think that they've actually got, I don't know who their spin doctors are in Canberra, but they've actually got the wrong equation. I don't know who's working out these so-called benefits and savings on taxation. There are holes in the government budget from, you know, procurement. You know, I've worked in a bit of government advisory, and I can tell you so much money is wasted and lost through lack of checks and balances from, and this is defence, this is public works, and yet they don't seem to really care about it. They seem to just keep taxing and changing the narrative on us old people. You know, how about look at their own house and put their house in order, and then they might make the savings they need to make savings. And really, at the end of the day, they should be applauding retirees that have worked their butts off all these years, us so-called silver hair. They should be applauding us and saying thank you for the effort you've put into this country over the last 40, 50 years. Not hit us between the ears. Okay, it's $2,000 or $3,000, but it's a principle. The principle is that they are not respecting what the retirees have given this country over the last 40, 50, 80 years, and it annoys me to no end. I can say to Albo and state governments and all governments around Australia, and I can tell you now, all sorts of governments, whether Liberal or Labor, they are complicit in the imbalance of payments and what's happening in this country, and they need to get their house in order. They really, really do. And they should be looking at themselves seriously.
1: Thank you for your call there, Anthony. And we will take more feedback on this right throughout the afternoon here on Drive. But we'll shift gears in just a moment because I have the Director of Road Access and Planning, Jerko Ostojic, about to enter the studios for the Mainline to Main Roads. So if you want to get in on that, Jerko's extraordinarily popular. I suggest you give him a call right now, 1300 221 0025, before Jerko joins us. Lucy Bell has just wandered in with news headlines. Good afternoon.
3: Once I got off the phone, Zoli, you've got people fired up this afternoon. Let me tell you what's making news other than the comments by the Prime Minister to you on Drive this afternoon. Ollie, WA police have confirmed the body of a woman found in Perth's north was left by a man known to her.

0: Continue their investigation. They're calling on anyone with information to contact police. And we will be heading to Joondalup after 4 o'clock for the latest on that investigation, so stay with us. Also making news today, the state opposition says the government is failing to use its new illicit tobacco laws with no store closure orders issued since the bill passed in March. The health department is now able to order 90-day closures of retail outlets found to be selling illicit tobacco. We're going to be speaking to the Liberal spokesperson for police, Adam Hort, about this after 5 o'clock, but really keen to hear from people whether you're seeing more activity, more investigation. Have any of the shops in your neighbourhood that might be selling illegal ciggies under the counter been shut down? Have they moved? Or are you seeing more than ever many of them pop up in your neighbourhood? And finally, Ollie, an increase to a tax for travellers in the federal budget is being labelled a stealth tax that will do little to support Australia's tourism industry. The Albanese government is increasing the passenger movement charge, which is the tax everyone pays when they leave the country. Margie Osman from the Tourism and Transport Forum says that is pure revenue raising, and you'll have a chance to hear more from her in the 4 o'clock news.
1: Lucy Bell there with news headlines. Thank you very much.
2: 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Traffic.
1: Let's head to Declan at Main Roads. Good afternoon.
3: Good afternoon, Ollie. There's been a breakdown. Kwinana Freeway northbound just at the Narrows Bridge. The right lane is blocked there. Traffic's slow on approach as well, so caution is advised. A truck breakdown, Roe Highway at the eastbound entry from Nicholson Road in Langford. The left emergency lane closed by incident response. Traffic slow on approach in conjunction with afternoon peak. Please drive with caution there. And then still that earlier crane rollover, Carroll Avenue is closed in both directions between Roe Highway and Farrington Road. The entry and exit ramps from Roe Highway eastbound also closed, so please seek an alternate route. Drive safely, and that's the latest from Main Road.
1: Thank you, Declan. And of course, if there is anything else that you see as you head towards your destination this afternoon, please get in touch. Coming up next, it's the Main Line to Main Roads with the Director of Road Access and Planning, Jerko Ostojic. Call him now, 1300 221 0025. And for a little bit of irony, particularly for Talkback, this is Elvis Presley with A Little Less Conversation.

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0: He is the Director of Road Access and Planning at Main Roads WA, Yurko Ostojic. Good afternoon.
3: Good afternoon, Ollie.
0: It's very good to see you in here in the studios today.
3: You too.
0: Did you enjoy the state budget last week? Is everybody at Main Roads rubbing their hands together?
3: Look, I'm sure there's a few. It's not my gig, Ollie. It's definitely not my gig, mate. I'm sure there is a few. There's many, many people that obviously have to cross the T's and dot the I's in terms of finance, and I'm sure they're interested in those sorts of, you know, announcements, but certainly not myself, mate. Unless it involves the roads. Nah, mate.
0: All right. Just making sure that the roads are running as they should be. If there are any issues that pop up or crop up, of course, every now and then you can call Yurko on 1300 221 0025. Before we do officially start, my colleague Joe Trilling, who obviously presents the afternoon program from 12:30 until 3 o'clock, wanted to know what would be the ideal time to leave Margaret River to arrive here at ABC Perth on Monday morning by 10 a.m. Just because, you know, sometimes there's phantom queues or you might get caught up in particular traffic snarls. So on behalf of Joe Trilling, if you were her, Yurko, and you're Mr. Main Roads, yeah, what time would you be leaving the Margaret?

0: have a look at where those hotspots are, it's going to give you that indication in terms of arrival. Very, very good question, but what time? 15-minute difference or half an hour difference on a journey like that can make the difference.
1: But it can also be 15 minutes later that you leave, but you arrive probably at a similar time because you may have just all of a sudden caught all of that congestion around Bunbury.
0: Yeah, not that sort of distance. I would concur, Ollie, closer to the CBD. I did the run from Rockingham back in the day, and certainly there was about a 15 to 30-minute window.
1: Right.
0: Then if you waited another 30 to 45 minutes, you would get another clear run. So you're definitely right, but very, very impressed with the fact that you said phantom queuing there. So, you know, heavy brake slam does cause traffic jam. That's what I'd like listeners to remember, because that heavy downward force on the brake causes the car behind you to brake that little bit harder, and then that has that chain reaction effect. And that's why you see on the freeway, you're looking around, you're, why are we slowing down? There's nothing ahead. There's no logic to this. That is exactly that. It's the shockwave. It's called a phantom queue.
1: Heavy brake slam causes the traffic jam.
0: 100%.
1: When's the next Main Roads advertising campaign where you're going to front it coming out?
0: In the wrong job, right?
1: I don't know. I tell you what, last time you were here, I have seen you on 102.5 ABC Perth's social media pages, and you've been getting a lot of attention as a result of that.
0: I had no idea. It was actually my kids that pointed that out, Ollie. You know how tech savvy I am nowadays. But yeah, they were like, "What's this Instagram thing with you on it?" So good on the kids for pointing that one out.
1: Let's go to Eden Hill. If you got a question for Yurko Ostojic today, this is the main line to Main Roads, 1300 221 0025. Good afternoon, Travis.
2: Good afternoon, guys. Hey, I just want to talk about Roe Highway eastbound onto Tonkin Highway northbound. Roe Highway is three lanes, and then you've got it creates a fourth feeder lane to turn onto Tonkin Highway that's probably about 600 or 700 metres long. Now, what happens is once you start to get a queue there, you get a whole heap of people that'll run down the second lane to turn into that feeder lane closer to Tonkin Highway, so they're not stuck in the lead up, if that makes sense. Yep. So what happens is, and I've seen it twice in the last couple of weeks, is I've seen cars come to a complete stop waiting to, with their indicator on, waiting for someone to let them in, or you just get cars will just pull out in front of you into that feeder lane. It's pretty dangerous. I'm just wondering if there's scope to put like a barrier down there so you've got a merge right back there before it gets busy.
0: Yeah, really, really good question. And it's very frustrating. I'm sure other listeners have experienced this. It's driver behavior and, you know, it's intent. They know what they're doing. And you're right in suggesting, well, what sort of physical measure or physical barrier could we put in to try and avoid this? It's something I did investigate some time ago, and that was with the use of what we refer to as candlesticks. So there's small, skinny, you know, high-vis orange bollards that you could potentially put on those lines to get people to make the change early. The problem we have with those is they're great for cars, but they're not so good for motorcyclists. So we just couldn't find a safe solution that would give you sort of the best of both worlds. And then obviously in terms of design, you know, we have to make sure that we can, you know, design these roads to cater for the volume of traffic that is required, but also have those merge lengths at an appropriate distance so that you can actually merge safely at the posted speed. But I understand this would be during those congested periods where people, they know they need to get across. They are literally just taking advantage of it. So, you know, if you are one of those people and you are listening, please don't do it. Please just be courteous. Get in your right lane earlier. Everything will flow a lot smoother. As I mentioned earlier, when you're jumping in and you're forcing that heavy braking, you are going to cause additional traffic jams.
1: The reflective surfaces and some of those reflective paints help, Yurko, or that does nothing during daytime hours because of obviously the sunlight?
0: No, during daytime, you hit the nail on the head. During daytime, no. The retro-reflective material that's in the paint, the glass bead and so on, or even the thermoplastic or cold-applied plastic, it is made to be reflective at night. During the day, no. We do have, you know, some tools in the kit for, you know, edge lines and certainly audible edge lines. So that will give you the rumble if you actually drift too far from your lane. So they're very effective. Obviously, it doesn't require light to have that impact. And that's just a bit of an alert to say, hang on, you're drifting off your lane, get back on. So pavement marking for that sort of thing, yes. But you could imagine, particularly in housing environments,

0: environments and then having a rumble effect, you know, on a freeway near housing, probably not a great outcome if you live next door.
1: All right, last time you were here, Jennifer asked about painting the back of a few signs at Safety Bay Road and Ennis Avenue. When the sun hits them, they're very bright. A main road's going to paint them, Yurko?
0: Yeah, look, I did double check this with the team, Ollie, but they did confirm that A, just due to the number of signs across the network, and B, the relatively short window in which the glare would actually occur, it's just not viable to paint these signs. But I was keeping an eye out, you know, as I was just, you know, doing my normal sort of commute. The other thing listeners would probably be aware of is, you know, the things that you just cannot mitigate, and that is the glare off the back of a windscreen, particularly a ute with one of those closed-in canopies. It is, and it can be quite distracting. So, you know, if you are unfortunate enough to have that experience either from a sign or another vehicle, you know, please just slow down and drive to the conditions.
1: This is the Main Line to Main Roads. Yurko Ostojic is our guest, the Director of Road Access and Planning on 102.5 ABC Perth Drive with Oliver Peterson at 10 to 4. We'll answer more of your questions in just a tick, 1300 22 1025. After the news at 4 o'clock, the WA and federal budget has found billions of dollars for housing, but has it found the tradies? And if we can't build the homes, is there any point to the promise? We'll look at that in greater detail after the news at 4 o'clock. Let's go to Forestfield. Sam, good afternoon to you.
2: Hi, guys. How are you?
1: We're good, Sam. How can Yurko help you?
2: I was just wanting his insight into the turning left slip lanes that have give way signs at the end of them. I find them to be pretty dangerous because you have to check to see if the crossing traffic is going to wait for traffic that is coming from behind you.
1: Any particular examples? Anything in particular, Sam?
2: Yeah, so Welshpool Road as you go up the hill towards Kalamunda on the eastern side of Tonkin Highway.
1: All right, know that one, Yurko?
0: Yeah, yeah.
2: Yeah, and I've seen them pop up in a few different places around Perth, and it's all, in my understanding, is a left slip lane is sort of any traffic that is crossing to go across the traffic into that road, the left slip lane has the right of way, except at traffic lights and stuff like that where they have give way signs. But I've seen them popping up where there's no traffic lights, and I was just wanting insight as to why they're there like that.
0: Yeah, so what you're describing there, I'm assuming you're coming up to an intersection there with a splitter island. So it actually has a triangular island where you're turning left onto the main road?
2: That's correct, yeah.
0: Yeah, so it's not uncommon. They're not popping up, so to speak. It's not uncommon to have those under give way control. So the terminating road, which is the road that you are on with that triangular island, is the terminating road, and that must give way to the through traffic. But what you've described is slightly different if the island is not there. So the island gives a pretty good indicator of if it's at 70 degrees, which basically means it, you know, it's not perpendicular, obviously, but it's at a slight angle. You're required to give way. Now, if that island essentially spins you around to make you parallel with that main road traffic, then it's probably an added lane where you don't have to give way. But I must emphasise, if there is a give way sign there, irrespective of the road layout, you must give way. Does that help?
2: Yeah, it does. I just find it a bit dangerous, though, because if you've got the traffic that you're giving way to, you have to check in your vision mirror as you're pulling up to a stop to see if you're going to have to stop at that give way or not, if that makes sense, because they have to give way to oncoming traffic. But if there's no oncoming traffic, then if there is oncoming traffic, you can just carry on through the give way sign, if that makes sense.
0: Yeah, but it sounds like the concern is the trailing motorist behind you. So, look, you know, we are known to stick a bit close to the vehicle in front and bumper to bumper, but the following vehicle is obliged to keep a safe distance to stop in the event of emergency. So, you know, just make sure you're being safe and make sure that you're giving way to the main road.
1: Sam, thank you very much for your call. 1300 22 1025. So have your questions answered by Yurko Ostojic, the Director of Road Access and Planning at Main Roads. Last time you were here, Gavin says there are no streetlights along Stock Road between South Street and Spearwood Avenue. Are there any plans to light up this area, Yurko?
0: Well, Ollie, there is a lighting design for the intersections of Stock Road and South Street, Winterfold Road and Forest Road. Unfortunately, the project is not funded, so timing for installation is unknown. For the remaining sections,

0: that remain unlit. I think it's important to note that you mentioned it earlier, Ollie, all the signage and pavement marking there, it is retro to reflective. As soon as your vehicle lights hit it, it will illuminate back. So it is installed and to standards and safe. But as I say, it's just the three intersections for now.
1: All right, so let's head to Baldivis. Hi, Macca.
2: G'day, Ollie. Erko, I was just wondering if you could explain to me, in the budget, there's another $93 million being allocated for the Bunbury Ring Road. And I know when Ollie asked the treasurer, she said it was for resurfacing. For $93 million, you could resurface the road from here to Broome. I'm just wondering, is that road, I thought that road was finished.
1: Yeah, what's going on with the Bunbury Ring Road, Macca? Yurko? It's a good question because, as I asked Rita Saffioti the other day, compared to last year's budget to this year's budget, there's three times the amount of money being allocated to it. Is there a problem with it?
0: Look, I don't think so. I understand there's still some works to be completed, and I understand that that's what these works were to be allocated for.
1: Right.
0: I was madly scrambling through my notes because I know I did get handed a page in terms of an update on this, but unfortunately, with work commitments, I just did not get a chance to read that before coming on air today. And I'm looking at it, but I haven't digested it, so I don't want to read from the sheet.
1: Okay, all right. We'll take that one on notice. Thank you, Macca, for your call. And we'll follow that one up with you, Yurko. Now, Kieran said introducing a right turn from Beaufort Street onto Rose Street will allow more access to the City of Perth parking structure, and it might also help the flow on traffic towards Barrack Street. Would a right turn work here?
0: In short, yes, but you're going to be familiar with this saying, Ollie, robbing
1: Peter to pay Paul.
0: Look at that, didn't even have to finish it myself. Look, we've worked really hard with the City of Perth, and it is their asset in terms of the road. It's our asset in terms of the signal operation, but we've worked really hard to get all the cycle times within, and that's the cycle that the signals work on, under 120 seconds. Being in the middle of the city, the less the cycle time is, the better it is, because you're going to service pedestrians more often. Could we do it in conjunction with City Perth? Absolutely. But it's to the detriment of everything else. So unfortunately, no, I can't see this being on City of Perth's radar.
1: Hello, Herb.
3: Hello. I've got a question about the commitment to sustainability in roadworks, like for the Tonkin Highway extension from Byford off to the South West Highway. The commitment to sustainability should be should be taken for granted. But I'm also part of the Tonkin Highway Extension Alliance, and I found when I suggested ways that they could do environmental mitigation a bit better, it was just quickly dismissed.
1: All right, is that a consideration, Yurko? Does Main Roads have offset land clearing plans for the Tonkin Highway extension?
0: Yeah, that's it's one of the, well, I would like to say it's probably one of the biggest hurdles that we have with the construction nowadays is part and parcel with our design and development. If we are impacting land, and particularly, sensitive bushland, or we've got to go through a number of clearances. They normally take up to 2 years, sometimes even longer, as we've seen with the Great Eastern Highway bypass. But yes, we certainly do. And then we look for equivalent size and scale and value in terms of land parcels to then purchase and create an offset. We do that. That's part and parcel with all our projects. So very surprised to hear that, Herb. But let's get some details off the producers and get the team to contact you. I'm sure they would have taken the suggestion serious. Maybe it was just a bit of miscommunication between both parties. But let's reach out and see what those suggestions are.
1: Thanks, Herb. We'll take some details from you off air. Any particular roadworks we need to know about this fortnight, Yurko?
0: There sure is, Ollie. Cyclists, please note there will be resurfacing works along the Graham Farmer Freeway shared path from Thursday the 14th until the 10th of June. Detours will be in place for the duration of the project, but please allow additional travel time if you are walking or cycling in the area. Guy Sebastian is playing at the RAC Arena this Friday night.
1: Are you going?
0: No, I'm not.
1: Okay.
0: You?
1: No, I'm not, unfortunately.
0: There you go. Two tickets gone. Doors open from 6 p.m. Concert starts at 7. Expect increased congestion on Wellington Street and Milligan Street. Be alert, especially at the start and end of the show, with extra

0: foot traffic in the area. If you are driving in, plan ahead as the Northbridge Tunnel will also be closed from 8:30 p.m. This Saturday, West Coast are playing GWS at Optus. Gate opens 2:45, first bounce 4:15. Again, heavy foot traffic in and around the stadium precinct. If you are in a vehicle, please pay extra attention. And those of you that can, please utilise the free public transport included with your ticket. And as always, for further information on works or events, or if you're heading up from Margaret River, please visit the travel map on the Main Roads website.
1: Well done, Yurko. We'll catch up with you in a couple of weeks.
0: See you then.
1: Yurko Ostojic, that's been the main line to Main Roads. Coming up after the news at 4 o'clock, the budgets have found billions for housing, but has it found the tradies? And if we can't build the homes, well, are the promises pointless?
2: Good afternoon, Jonathan Hopper with ABC News. A man accused of planning terrorist attacks in Perth has been charged with more offences. David Webber reports.
3: Jason Joseph Michaels was arrested earlier this year and was charged with multiple offences, including preparing for a terrorist act, possessing ammunition, and failing to store a firearm properly. Police alleged he planned attacks on state parliament, police headquarters, and mosques. The 20-year-old has appeared in Stirling Gardens Magistrates Court via video link, and new charges were read out. Mr. Michaels has now been charged with possessing child abuse material, violent extremist material, and bulletproof clothing, and two counts of trying to seek objectionable material. He's due to face court again in July.
2: WA police have confirmed the body of a woman found in Perth's north was left by a man known to her. Paramedics reported the woman's body was found on Grand Boulevard in Joondalup about 9:45 this morning, but the cause of her death is still undetermined. Anyone with information regarding the incident is urged to contact police. Detective Inspector for Joondalup Police District, Jade Morawski, is calling for the man to come forward.
4: At this stage, we know who the man is. He's a male known to the female person. We are making every effort to make contact with this male person. Should that male be watching this broadcast, the best thing he can do is contact police and let us know his side.
2: The Perth man has admitted in court to producing written child exploitation material. Samantha Girling reports.
5: Gregory John Welton this morning pleaded guilty in the Perth Magistrates Court to two charges relating to child exploitation material. The 57-year-old admitted to producing written stories and distributing an image in January and February of this year. Welton also pleaded guilty to possessing a prohibited weapon, which was found in a bedside drawer when police searched his Maylands home. He'll return to court next month.
2: A long-running legal battle over money from a group of iron ore mines in WA's Pilbara is set to continue after Hancock Prospecting lodged two appeals. Last month, the WA Supreme Court found Gina Rinehart's company owed decades worth of royalties to two other family-led mining companies, Wright Prospecting and DFD Rhodes. Justice Jennifer Smith awarded ownership of the Hope Downs mines to Hancock Prospecting, which it operates as a joint venture with Rio Tinto. The two appeals were lodged on Monday and raised several challenges regarding the royalties to both companies. UK Prime Minister Keir Starmer is due to hold talks with his health minister and potential leadership rival Wes Streeting as he fights efforts to oust him. Dozens of MPs from the governing Labor Party have urged him to quit, and four junior ministers have resigned. But nobody has so far challenged him for the leadership. Sir Keir's deputy, David Lammy, has urged party MPs to step back and take a breath and not trigger a leadership battle.
6: Nobody has come forward to put themselves forward in the processes that exist in the party. No one seems to have the names to stand up against Keir Starmer. And for those who are suggesting that he should stand down, they should say which candidate would be better.
2: In sport, Collingwood AFL coach Craig McRae has given his assistant Hayden Skipworth a glowing endorsement for the vacant role at Carlton. Alexia Pescher has more.
7: 24 hours after Michael Voss announced his resignation from the Blues, the list of candidates to replace him has started to form. Collingwood assistant Hayden Skipworth is a name that has come into the conversations, having been at the Pies since 2020 and part of the 2023 Premiership. Pies coach Craig McRae believes his assistant is ready to take on the leading role.
8: Just his strategy is really good, his people management is really good.

0: The way he owns a room, he's really well organised. He's so curious. He's always bettering himself. He's got a lot of experience now.
1: If Skipworth does apply for the role, it wouldn't be for the first time, having gone through the process to replace Adam Simpson at the Eagles in 2024, but was unsuccessful.
2: Western Australia's weather for tomorrow, light showers or drizzle south of a line, any Eneabba to Esperance, mostly about the coasts. Chance of a shower extending to remaining parts south of a line, Kalbarri to Israelite Bay in the evening. Chance of a gusty thunderstorm about the northern lower west, adjacent southwest central wheat belt and southeast coastal districts. In Perth, 12 degrees overnight before a cloudy Thursday with a very high chance of showers. The chance of a thunderstorm about the northern suburbs in the early afternoon. A forecast top tomorrow of 20 degrees.
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6: Welcome back. Good to have your company on Drive this Wednesday afternoon. We'll head to Joondalup in just a moment where police are investigating after a woman's body was found on Ground Boulevard this morning. The very latest coming up on Drive. The 2026 budget winners and losers. Jason Featherby, the director of Lewin Wealth, our personal finance expert, who brings you Feather Your Nest every Tuesday. He'll be joining us just after 4:30 today for his take on Federal Budget 2026. And off the back of the chat that I had with the Prime Minister, Anthony Albanese, Chris says, my wife is with the federal government and wastage is an ordeal for me as I hear about it every single day. Now, I own a small business and I'm very offended by their poor productivity.

0: ability to tax the gas companies properly. As always, the people fight a culture war among themselves when the real war is the class war and getting more out of those who need to pay their fair share but do not. Hearing the Prime Minister reel out the gas industry's own talking points and figures on what they pay was pathetic. He's a disappointment, reckons Stu in West Perth. We'll play you some of my chat with the Prime Minister, Anthony Albanese, a little later this afternoon, or that interview will be part of our full show podcast on the ABC Perth website or via, of course, the ABC Listen app. 1300 221 0025 if you would like to join the conversation. Coming up in just a moment, while we've had record investments in both the federal and state budgets in terms of billions of dollars being directed towards housing, are we going to have the tradies available to build the homes? And would this promise then become pointless if it won't be delivered? We're going to look at that in greater detail in just a moment.
1: 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Traffic.
0: Let's go to Tony at Main Roads. Good afternoon.
2: Good afternoon, Ollie. Well, some good news. That truck breakdown on Roe Highway eastbound entry from Nicholson Road has now cleared. However, traffic does remain slow on the approach. Please be mindful of a crash on the Mitchell Freeway northbound at Carinup Road in Stirling. The centre lanes have been blocked there and it's causing a lot of congestion. Caution is advised. And a crane rollover, Carroll Avenue is still closed in both directions between Roe Highway and Farrington Road in Leeming. And the entry and exit ramp from Roe Highway eastbound are also closed. Please seek an alternate route. And finally, a breakdown in Morley. That's on the Tonkin Highway northbound at Benara Road overpass. The vehicle is in the left emergency lane. However, there's no traffic delays. Drive safely, and that's the latest from Main Roads.
0: Thank you very much for that, Tony. And of course, if there is anything else that you see while heading towards your destination today, 1300 221 0025, as you are our eyes and our ears around Perth.
3: It is believed a male person known to the woman.
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0: At 9 after 4, let's head to Joondalup now, where police are investigating after a woman's body was found on Grand Boulevard this morning. Rachel Tassiker is 7 News crime reporter and she joins me from the scene. Good afternoon to you, Rachel. What do we know?
5: Hi, Ollie. Well, police have just held a press conference this afternoon revealing more details about this ongoing investigation. So I can tell you a man spotted an ambulance parked outside a cafe on Grand Boulevard in Joondalup. That was about 9:30 this morning. He had the body of an unresponsive woman with him and approached two paramedics for help. He handed over her body and they immediately contacted police. During this time, that man left. Sadly, the woman was pronounced dead at the scene. Now, the circumstances surrounding her death are still under investigation. We don't yet have a cause for her death, and she hasn't been formally identified. But police say this man is known to her and is also known to police. So they're pleading with him to come forward. They want to speak to him and try get some answers about the lead up to this, what happened prior. Significant resources have been deployed and the Major Crime Squad is involved. Police are confident they'll catch up with him shortly, but importantly, they want to reassure the public that there's no ongoing threats to the community and they believe this is an isolated incident.
0: Any indication, Rachel, when they'll be able to track down this particular individual? Do they have any idea where he may be?
5: They're following a number of leads at this stage. The detective was very confident that they would catch up with him shortly. They've been to a number of addresses this afternoon. So they're confident they'll catch up to him shortly, but they've said for him to make himself known and to hand himself in just so they can have a chat to him. They want some answers. They want to find out exactly what happened.
0: We will see your reports on Channel 7 News tonight. That's crime reporter Rachel Tassiker joining us there, and Detective Inspector Jay Morawski at WA Police's Joondalup District provided an update to the community just a little bit earlier. Take a listen.
3: It is believed a male person known to the woman approached the paramedics for assistance and left the woman at the location prior to departing. Police responded quickly and it was ascertained that the woman was deceased. An immediate investigation into the circumstances of the death commenced. The investigation involved officers from the Joondalup Detective's Office, the Major Crime Division and specialist investigators. Like every such investigation, WA Police are investigating if there is any suspicious circumstances.

0: any third-party involvement that contributed to the death of this woman. The details of the male person and his involvement forms part of the investigation, and for operational reasons, I will not go into those details at this time. However, I would say, if that male person is watching this broadcast, please make yourself known to WA Police. At this point, the cause of the woman's death is undetermined, and the investigation by Joondalup detectives remains ongoing. If any member of the community has any information in relation to this matter, that's inclusive of any CCTV or any dash cam footage around the Grand Boulevard area this morning, I ask that they contact the Joondalup Detectives Office or Crime Stoppers on 1800 333 000. At this stage, we know who the man is. He's a male known to the female person. We are making every effort to make contact with this male person. At this point in time, it's probably too early to understand his motivations. However, at this stage, we would like to speak to him. His knowledge of the circumstances around this morning are key to this investigation, so we do need his assistance in getting a full picture as to what occurred. I can say at this time, categorically, we don't believe there's any threat to the community. This is an isolated matter, and as such, we don't think the community is at any risk.
1: So, Jade Moraski there, Detective Inspector. Just a reminder, paramedics reported that woman's body found on Grand Boulevard in Joondalup at about 9:45 earlier today. Police saying it's believed the woman was left at the scene by a man. Joondalup detectives are investigating the circumstances surrounding the woman's death, and anyone with information is urged to contact police.
2: Mark Gibson for breakfast.
3: It just does beg that question, doesn't it? Why would you invest in property if you can't claim the loss?
2: Mornings with Nadia Mitsopoulos.
4: Now I'm going to reveal the new power that will be given to WA's building commissioner to better help and protect customers when things go belly up.
2: Mark Gibson from 5am.
3: But, you know, I hated Seinfeld, so don't trust me.
2: Nadia Mitsopoulos from 8:30.
4: Who are the ones that are going to be popping the champagne corks today?
2: On 102.5 ABC Perth.
1: At 14 after 4, housing was the headline act of this year's state and federal budgets. And in Western Australia, we have a record $4.7 billion committed to tackle WA's housing crisis. Now, this includes billions of dollars to unlock new developments and to build tens of thousands of homes. But while the money is there, a major question remains. Who is actually going to build them? WA is already facing critical labour shortages across construction, and this week, a WA delegation backed by the Housing Industry Association has headed to the Philippines to help recruit skilled workers. Now, Brett McPhee is the Managing Director of Peloton Work Ready, which recruits international workers, and he joins me in the studios today. Brett, it's great to see you.
5: Thanks a lot, Ollie. Pleasure to be here.
1: Governments can announce all these housing targets that they like, but is the biggest obstacle right now just simply finding enough skilled workers to build them?
5: I think so. There's labour shortages, there's planning delays, bottlenecks, all in the system, but if you don't have the workers, you can't build the houses.
1: When you hear 30,000 new homes and thousands of more social homes are being promised, does the WA workforce currently have anywhere near the capacity to be able to deliver that?
5: I think absolutely no way in the world they can deliver that.
1: So what are the trade shortages right now? What are the biggest trade shortages that the construction industry is facing at the moment, Brett?
5: We're looking at bricklayers, tilers, roof plumbers, carpenters. They're the main demand trades at the moment.
1: So this week, as I said, there is a mission to the Philippines to help recruit workers. So is international recruitment now essential, not just optional, for WA's housing future?
5: I think so. And it's nothing new in WA. We've been doing it for a long, long time, way back to after the war. It's been a thing. So it's nothing new. It's just a bit newer in the housing industry.
1: How quickly can overseas workers realistically be brought in and on site?
5: Well, that's one of the problems. It's about 8 months, which is just normal visa processing time. So that's a real problem.
1: So how does it work, Brett? Let us know. How does it work? And you've been working in this industry for quite some time.
5: Well, what happens is we sit down with clients. We go through exactly what they're looking for. We source those candidates in the Philippines or around the world. We then have a series of testing centres that are set up where we can actually physically trade test these people. Employers will fly up to the Philippines and actually interview and test these people face to face.
1: So the Philippines example, what are the skills like at the Filipino training system? Do they have the equivalent of TAFE that we have here in Western Australia?
5: They do. They have a thing called TESDA,

0: which is actually built on the back of the TAFE system. And I think the Australian government actually invested quite heavily many years ago into building that system. So the delegation yesterday went and actually visited some of those TAFE, TESDA setups in the Philippines, and they were quite impressed.
1: So the pathway to identify somebody to then come to Australia, they would have to fill out the various migration papers. Is there a particular visa path that brings, say, a Filipino, again, as an example, here to Australia?
0: Yeah, we deal with the 482 critical skills visa. There's many, many pathways, but that's the one we deal with, and that's a four-year temporary work visa.
1: So it's not a pathway to permanent residency?
0: It does lead to permanent residency after that,
1: okay.
0: After 2 years.
1: So after 2 years, there's an opportunity there. Are they paid the same as Australian workers?
0: Absolutely. There's labour market testing the government makes you go through, and that's subject to audit as well.
1: So local conditions, local wages?
0: Exactly, like an Australian employee.
1: And somebody who may be suitable from the Philippines, again, using this example where we currently see the HIA delegation, do those skills automatically work on Australian or West Australian building sites, or is there a little bit more work that needs to be done?
0: At times there is. We find that most of the employers get a return on their investment within 3 months.
1: Right. And where do they live while they're here?
0: Well, the employers find houses. There's agencies around that can source people and housing for these people, or they'll go and find their own at times.
1: So how long have you been recruiting overseas workers?
0: Over 20 years. We first started in 2004. In that time, we've brought in about 13 or 14,000 workers into Australia.
1: And what are the industries before moving into housing and construction?
0: A lot of engineering, construction, fabrication, workshops, mining, engineering type businesses.
1: So to have the Housing Industry Association leading a delegation at the moment to the Philippines, is this a unique situation to Western Australia?
0: I believe it's the first time something like this has ever been done. And a lot of it's on the back of the state government's construction visa program, where they give a rebate of $10,000 to businesses that are bringing people from overseas. And it's a really fantastic initiative because it is expensive and you need to get it right. And a lot of people have signed up for the the rebate system, but they don't know how to go about the overseas recruitment side of it.
1: And that's a little bit more detailed, a little bit more complicated.
0: Yeah.
1: So is it a short-term fix, do you think, Brett, or part of a long-term workforce strategy?
0: It's definitely a long-term workforce strategy.
1: Is there a particular target that the state government has in mind?
0: In terms of?
1: Recruiting the number of overseas workers in the building and construction industry?
0: Yeah, look, I think over the years there's been over 100,000 a year brought into Australia, so there's definitely a consistency in the volumes that are coming through.
1: Patricia asks, why don't we train enough apprentices that import workers? Is it that we should be focusing on training more locals, Brett, before looking overseas?
0: I think it's a combination of everything. The major builders invest a lot into apprentices at the moment. If you look at ABN Group, they're fantastic in what they do. But that's just one piece of the pie. Skilled migration is another piece of the pie.
1: So can we do both effectively here in WA, both training locals and looking overseas to boost the workforce?
0: 100%.
1: So what does a 10-year workforce plan need to look like, do you believe, Brett? Because clearly this isn't just going to be a one budget problem. The housing crisis has been talked about now for many, many years.
0: Yeah. Well, with the housing accord and the demand to build 30,000 houses a year in WA, that problem I think will continue forever and ever for a long time. So companies are investing into overseas labour with the intention that they do stay for a long time.
1: Do you think that these housing promises can be delivered within those timeframes?
0: If we can speed up the visa processing time, absolutely.
1: And if we don't solve the labour shortage, what's going to happen?
0: You can't build the houses.
1: Simple as that.
0: Yeah.
1: So do these housing targets simply become political promises that can't be delivered?
0: Possibly.
1: All right. We will wait and see. Hey, Brett, thanks for talking it through with us. I really appreciate your time today.
0: Okay. Thanks a lot, Ollie.
1: That is Brett McPhee joining us in the studios. He's the Managing Director of Peloton Work Ready. 1300 221 1025. Of course, housing, again, one of the headline acts of this year's state and federal budgets. WA, it's almost $5 billion that was committed there to tackle the housing crisis, including billions to unlock new developments and build tens of thousands of new homes. It's over to you, 1300 221 1025. Mike in Margaret River, he says the state and the federal governments need to subsidise apprentice wages. They're expensive. There's time spent that's away from work at a late and long time that they are useful. It makes it nearly impossible. It's unattractive for a small business to pass on their skills. The government doesn't train apprentices, so subsidise tradies who can. That's Mikey and Margaret Rivers. You 1300 221 0025. We've got Cameron Lade on the line.

0: Now from Summit Homes, he's the group's general manager. And Cameron, I'm led to believe that you have been recruiting skilled workers from the Philippines. Good afternoon.
1: Good afternoon, Ollie. How are you going?
0: I'm good, Cameron. How's it been working for you there at Summit?
1: Well, Phil, thanks for having me on the program, and it was very interesting listening to your conversation with Brett. So, yeah, look, from our perspective, I mean, look, we've been building homes, you know, for about 48 years in Western Australia, and look, we've never seen such unprecedented demand, you know, across our business, you know, from new homes, renovations, developments, and even granny flats, which is a growing segment as well. So it really is a unique time in the property market. So I guess with all that said, the biggest challenge that we see is our labour supply. So this program for us is actually a really important part of being able to purely and simply meet the demand for houses that is sort of ahead of us now. And I guess from our pipeline of work, you know, we see ourselves having a key responsibility to our customers to be able to deliver homes in a timely manner.
0: So how many overseas workers have you recruited at this stage, Cameron, to be able to build those houses under construction?
1: Well, look, yeah, it's a great question in terms of context. So, you know, we've got 2,500 subcontractors on our books who work for us. So, from the overseas skilled workers' point of view, we've got 100 on our Summit trade team from the Philippines so far. And you know, I guess we speak openly, I guess, to a point that, you know, we're growing that number, and we're aiming to have about 250 working for us directly employed by the end of this calendar year.
0: 250, Cameron, and is there a particular trade that you are after at the moment, particular skill shortages that you're grappling with?
1: Look, it's a bit of a mix across the board, to be honest with you. I mean, we started out, we dipped our toes in the water a couple of years ago with Peloton, particularly around roof plumbing and roof sheeters, and it's and that's proven to be very successful, and that's sort of grown into steel framers, tilers, renderers, chip rockers, floor finishers, cabinet makers. We've even got a welder, and now we're sort of moving more into bricklaying and concreting. So, it's a broad spectrum, and I guess it's, you know, purely for us, it's about supplementing our current workforce.
0: And do you also have apprentices that work at Summit, Cameron?
1: We do, yes. Yeah, our program isn't as big as perhaps some of the other builders, but we do have an apprenticeship program, and we're also expanding that program at the same time. It's probably a little bit more challenging in terms of the process and getting the young fellows on board, but we're open to to be honest with you, we're open to all avenues. So,
0: right.
1: You know, as Brett said, there's no one silver bullet. We need to be, and our business is addressing it across the board. We've even taken advantage of some of the government incentives for some eastern state trades who've come over from, particularly from Victoria, where things are a bit quieter, to help us work over here as well. But I guess, you know, we were focused on actually making, you know, really moving the needle quickly, because I guess what we saw is, you know, demand really shifted rapidly, exponentially, if you like. And so this has enabled us, even though we have delays with the visa application progress, this is probably giving us the most confidence that we're going to be able to deliver the pipeline of work that we've got ahead of us.
0: So the record almost $5 billion committed to tackle the housing crisis, 30,000 new homes, thousands more social homes promised in the state budget last week. Can it be achieved, Cameron?
1: Look, that's a great question, Ollie. I think my perspective, or our perspective on this, is that with any pipeline of work, doesn't matter what industry it is, it only moves as fast as the narrowest choke points in the pipeline. So you can have all the money in the world at the front end of the pipeline, but if we can't smooth and open the aperture in the relevant areas, then we're not going to be able to deliver it. And, you know, for us, those key trades is definitely a choke point, and we have to widen that choke point in that pipeline if we've got any chance of getting anywhere near 30,000 homes a year. I mean, we're currently building at about 20, so it's a big shift, as you can imagine.
0: Yeah, it is a big shift. And as we speak, Cameron, there is that Housing Industry Association delegation touring the Philippines. So it sounds like some of your home builder competitors are also going to be recruiting foreign workers.
1: Which is fantastic. And I guess, you know, to be honest about it, we've been, I guess we've sort of gone about this quietly, but we feel it's at a point now where we've got to, we're confident, I guess, in what we're doing. We're confident in the program. We understand how it works a lot better now over the last 2 years. So we've been quite open in sharing our experience with other builders in the industry and, you know, to actually move the needle for the industry, all builders need to take advantage of the opportunity is how we see it.
0: Cameron Lade, I appreciate your time.
1: Great. Thanks, Ollie.
0: He is the Group General Manager there at Summit Homes, 1300 221 0025. Love your reaction to that this afternoon. You've heard from Brett McPhee. You've just heard there from Cameron Lade. The housing targets are very, very ambitious. Almost $5 billion committed to tackle it here in Western Australia. 30,000 new homes, thousands more social homes promised. I'd love to hear your feedback. 1300 221 0025. I previously worked on several building sites in the mid-noughties before the crash. It was when the 457 visas were prevalent. Let's just say some of the overseas workers were lacking in capabilities. You should have seen some of the tiled balconies that we witnessed. That's from Wayne. The golden question is, how's it going to impact the cost of building new, renovating old homes, buying new or buying old homes? No one seems to know, Ollie. And some great insight there from Brett. The Philippine people are very hard workers. 1300 221 0025. If you'd like to have your say, I'd love to hear your voice. At 4:28, this is Ian Moss with Tucker's Daughter.

0: Tucker's Daughter, that's Ian Moss on 102.5 ABC Perth. This is Drive with Oliver Peterson. Jenny says, oh my goodness, bringing in all the trades, the nurses, the cops, every other profession into WA is going to cause even greater issues for housing. It's not just for everyone, but for the first homeowners. Now, it was mentioned when this four-year visa ceases, they can apply for residency. The government's created the housing shortage and now doubling the crisis for each house. The tradie builds, they need one themselves. Plus a house for the other non-tradie occupants coming into the country. Money needs to be spent on training in all areas. This has been lacking for decades, and this is what happens when you push everyone into universities. Wayne's got a stepson that he's retraining in a building trade because he saw the demand. He's a mature-aged apprentice. He could not enter his TAFE section in his first few months back because there was only four first-year apprentices in his painting trade. It is just so disappointing from the lack of the numbers. And Scott says, well, how many apprentices does Cameron actually have working for him if they're hiring 250 to 300 Filipino workers? 1-300-221-025. If you'd like to have your say, I'd love to hear from you. Still to come this hour, we'll catch up with our personal finance expert, the head financial advisor at Lewin Wealth, and the host of what we call Feather Your Nest. We usually do it on a Tuesday afternoon just after 3:30. He's joining us on a Wednesday afternoon just after 4:30. That is Jason Featherby for the winners and the losers in State Budget 2026. Right now, though, at 5:26, Lucy Bell joins us with news headlines. Good afternoon.
1: Good afternoon, Ollie. If you've just jumped into your car and you're joining us on Drive, you will have missed Ollie's chat with the Prime Minister a little bit earlier today. Of course, the big news from last night's budget was that major overhaul to the rules around negative gearing and capital gains tax, which the Treasurer Jim Chalmers says is about addressing intergenerational equity and helping first home buyers enter the market. Now, Ollie, you asked Anthony Albanese why those big changes needed to be done now. Why couldn't the government put them to the public and get a mandate? This was his answer.
2: Because it can't wait. This has gone on for a long period of time. We do live, as you've said, in really turbulent times, and they're volatile. We want to make a difference.
0: But that housing crisis, it hasn't happened overnight, Prime Minister. It's been decades in the making. So fundamentally,
2: that's right. And if you keep kicking the can down the road, you won't be able to address it.
0: But fundamentally, what's changed in the last 12 months since you promised no reform? How do you justify this kind of overhaul?
2: Well, we didn't promise no reform. We promised the 5% deposits. We promised a range of reforms, but they haven't been enough. And we have changed our position. I'm being upfront about that. Just like we've changed our position on the halving of the fuel tax, because that was something that was necessary to do. Governments need to be prepared to respond to circumstances and to make decisions in the national interest.
1: That's Anthony Albanese speaking to you earlier, Ollie, and you covered lots and lots of ground on that chat. So people that might have missed it at 3 o'clock, we will bring you a few of the highlights after 5 o'clock because it certainly sparked a lot of engagement from
0: people.
1: A lot of calls. You were asking people whether they felt that their life would be better because of last night's budget, and you can keep those thoughts, reflections, observations coming through on 1300 221 025. As I say, we'll also pop that whole interview up online.
0: And as Rhonda put it, not just did last night's budget make your life better, but has it made Australia better? 1300 221 025.
1: Now, speaking of the budget, WA Premier Roger Cook has been lauding it today as one being really focused on housing supply, but the West Australian Premier says he does have concerns over funding for the NDIS and aged care infrastructure. Of course, the federal government announced last month sweeping cost-cutting measures to the NDIS, and Mr. Cook says he doesn't want states being left to pick up the tab. The WA government has also been pushing for more money to progress state infrastructure projects. You'll have a chance to hear more of Roger Cook's thoughts in the 5 o'clock news, Ollie. And a little update from WA Police this afternoon, Ollie. People might remember or have heard the news that late yesterday a search was mounted just off Trigg Beach. This was around 5:30 yesterday when police received reports of a male swimmer about 100 metres offshore who apparently was in some kind of distress and was subsequently lost sight of. Now, police have issued an update this afternoon saying that at this time, No swimmer has been located. They did recommence the search at first light this morning. So they are seeking public assistance for any information about this incident. Inquiries are ongoing to establish the swimmer's identity and welfare, though they do make the point that no one has been reported missing in relation to this incident. Police are urging anyone who witnessed this incident, as I say, happened at about 5:15 yesterday at Trigg Beach, or anyone who has not heard from a family member or friend who attended Trigg Beach yesterday, to please contact police. They are, of course, on 131 444.
0: Thank you very much, Lucy Bell, there with news headlines.
3: 102.5 ABC Perth. Traffic.
0: Let's head to Tony now at Main Roads. Good afternoon.
4: Good afternoon, Ollie. Please be mindful of a crane rollover. Carroll Avenue is still closed both directions between Roe Highway and Farrington Road in Leeming, and the entry and exit ramp from Roe Highway eastbound is also closed. Please seek an alternate route, and some emergency work still going on. Wanneroo Road northbound after Camberwell Road in Hammersley, the left lane has been closed and there is a speed reduction to 40 kilometres an hour. Please allow for a safe merge. To the freeways, the northbound run is busy, and Cattell Road to Rowley Road, South Terrace to Hay Street, Vincent Street to Caronup Road, Reed Highway and Ocean Reef Road, and the southbound run is slow, Loftus Street to South Terrace, Canning Highway, Mount Henry Bridge to Roe Highway and Billia Drive to Anchortail Road. Drive safely, and that's the latest from Main Roads.
0: Thank you very much, Tony. Of course, anything else that you see while you head towards your destination this afternoon, 1300 221 0025.
3: 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Weather.
0: Well, after a pretty chilly morning, it's been another spectacular autumn day, but don't get too complacent, don't get too comfortable. There could be some showers on the horizon. Joey Rawson has all the latest details from the Weather Bureau. Good afternoon.
5: Good afternoon. You're right, Ollie. We do have some showers on the way. It was a pretty nice day today, 24 degrees, but we do have a weakish cold front that's going to move over the city tomorrow. So we're expecting showers to start early in the morning and persist into the afternoon, looking around 5, maybe 8 millimetres, and then we're going to have showers for Friday. Not as much on Friday and a few showers around on Saturday. Again, only around that 1 to 2 millimetres for both Friday and Saturday, and maybe the possible shower on Sunday as well. But tomorrow looks like to be the wettest, and those temperatures hovering around 20 for the next 3 to 4 days before warming up again next week.
0: We will pack a brolly tomorrow. Thank you very much. The duty forecast at the Weather Bureau, that is Joey Rawson.
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0: It is 20 to 5. We have time for your talk back here on 1300 221 0025. Maybe it's some of your budget observations. Maybe you want to talk about the building and home construction targets. 30,000 5 years. We just spoke with Brett McPhee from Peloton Work Ready and the recruitment of Filipino tradies to Perth. Ross is in Claremont. Good afternoon.
7: Yeah, hi, Ollie. Just quickly, when Brett talks about, and also from Summer Homes, the fella talked about the choke point, I think, quite frankly, if we're open and honest, what they're talking about is how quickly we can get visas for foreign workers and to complement our workforce in the building industry. But, Ollie, that also applies, if you think about it, to nursing homes, to aged care and also childcare. And this comes at a time, and this is the important thing, Ollie, this comes at a time where around Australia we are facing a political pushback on immigration, overseas students, overseas workers. And I just wanted to make the point, Ollie, I think the crunch is coming for Australia where we're going to have a big, long talk about which of these two options we're going to go, because we can't have one without the other. And I just think that's something that's going to raise its ugly head, because we're going to need those workers. And if that choke point's not corrected, we've got no hope of not only getting the 30,000 homes, but also servicing our elderly people and the like as well. It's a much bigger issue.
0: It is a very astute observation.

0: of yours, Ross. Thank you for picking up the phone and having your say. John worked and lived in the Philippines for 3 years. He goes back frequently. The construction industry is very busy there, Ollie, so I can imagine there will be some upset caused by pinching some of their skilled workers. They are great, hardworking people, but most of their homes are in the high-rise condominiums, so there's not that much brick or timber work. It is mostly concrete, reckons John. Robin says nobody ever seems to point out that the so-called boomers didn't retire with generous compulsory superannuation accounts paid for by their employers. 1300 221 0025. Did last night's budget make your life better? Or as Rhonda says, is it making Australia better? Is Australia better off? Steve's in Port Kennedy. Good afternoon.
1: Good afternoon, Ollie.
0: How are you today, Steve?
1: I am great, thanks, mate. Yes, just a couple of things. My wife and my family moved over from South Australia in early 2016, and we were living in a rented house for the first few months before we bought ours. And simple little things like the drains weren't draining properly, they were overflowing. But the, for instance, the workmanship, because in the ensuite bathroom, the water actually flowed away from the drain rather than to the drain. And so I asked the landlord at the time, said, what's the go here? And he said, these are the houses that were built during the last housing crisis because all the tradies went AWOL onto the mines. And he said the quality of tradesmanship was very, very poor. And so I was just wondering if you, in your conversations with all these people who are saying they're trying to get tradies and whatnot. Mm. And the guy from Margaret River rang in and said the government needs to help out with small business owners making apprentices affordable because they can't afford to, you know, have them not working for them when they go away and do their trades and whatnot. But it seems to me that bigger companies like that have six or eight quality tradies and then they've got a team of, say, apprentices. But the quality of workmanship, if you're going to bring in people who don't know Australian standards or don't have good supervision, what's going to happen when some of these faults get shown up because there's not enough quality tradies to oversee some of the work? And I was just wondering, when you talk to some of your people like from Summit Homes and whatnot, that's actually one of the issues. Is you can have all the tradies that you like, but if there's not somebody overseeing them, the problems show up 2 years, 3 years, 5 years down the track, or forever from the moment they're built, that there's poor quality.
0: And defaults that need to be fixed, Steve. We will try and catch up with the Housing Industry Association, which is currently leading that for MIL. That's a current a tour around the Philippines to recruit Filipino tradies. We'll try and have a chat to Michael McGowan on the program to get the very latest from the ground. If not today, hopefully when he returns sometime this week. 1300 221 0025. Sebastian says, unfortunately,

0: It's the cost of living. It happened during the 457 Vs as well. When we spoke to Brett, they are paid the same as the other workers and they're paid under local conditions. And a lot of the employers, they do provide housing, he indicated. Jason says there's a million unemployed, but what, they can't build homes? And Tom says, I will lose out from these changes to capital gains and negative gearing, but I accept that they are the right thing to do for all Australians. 1300 221 0025. Let's go to Nedlands. Hello there, Mandy.
1: Hi, how are you going, Ollie?
0: I'm very well, Mandy. How are you today?
1: Oh, I'm fine. I'm really disenchanted after last night's budget.
0: How come?
1: We're a poorer nation for it. Well, I just think that they've widened their tax base. You know, that they're going to be taxing the young as well, who have no opportunity of achieving the gains that the older generation have. They've really played on the intergenerational contest, and we basically will have a two-tier society. I mean, a lot of people, young people, have gone into other investments because they can't get into housing to try and get a deposit on a place. So now they'll be taxed more. They'll have to save more because in the current inflation rising, they won't be able to borrow as much.
0: Mm.
1: Rents will be going up. For such a small gain, or I know it's a controversial change, for such small gains of $75,000 over 10 years, they're just tinkering at the edges. I mean, I wanted tax reform. I wanted a holistic approach to it.
0: Like what, Mandy? What did you want?
1: Well, I really think they need to, taking away the diesel grants, the $16 billion they give to the top 18. They need to start taxing overseas companies for our resources. This is our future. They need to look at people who have multiple properties. And I'm talking, I don't know what you draw the number at to perhaps, because these people are running businesses. They're not just residing in them or having a holiday home or anything. And I wonder how many of those people are actually politicians.
0: Thanks, Mandy. Keep your feedback coming through. 1300 221 0025. Has last night's budget made your life

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0: It is 8:25. Do you support the federal government cutting back investor tax breaks to try and make housing more affordable? 1300 221 025. The Treasurer, Jim Chalmers, says that this is the most ambitious federal budget in decades. A promise last night: tax relief, housing investments, and cost of living support. But some of the biggest changes are aimed at how Australians invest and build wealth, including major reforms to negative gearing, capital gains tax, and discretionary trusts. So what does all of this actually mean for your finances? It was previewed for you by Jason Featherby yesterday, the head financial advisor and director at Lewin Wealth, and he's on every Tuesday for our regular finance segment called Feather Your Nest. He joins us live on Drive. G'day, Jason.
2: Hi, Ollie. How are you?
0: I'm good. What's the biggest takeaway from this budget?

0: for everyday Australians listening in this afternoon?
1: It feels a little bit, and I've spoken to a lot of people today, but it feels a little bit like the oomph has been taken out of the desire to aspire. It is definitely hits those that want to be and want to do. And we get, do we get why they're doing it? They say that this is to balance out the inequality between the haves and the have-nots, the baby boomers and the younger generation. And who knows, it might have some impact in that direction. But we now become, one of the highest taxed places in the world and pretty uncompetitive from that point of view.
0: You did forecast a lot of this yesterday and you're pretty much bang on, but are you still surprised to have seen it read in last night?
1: A little bit. I think the minimum 30% tax on trusts from 1 July 2028, yeah, when you think about it happening, you think, oh, yeah, it might happen. And then it does happen. And then you think, well, who does it impact? And, yes, a lot of wealthier people use family trust to smooth income by using multiple marginal tax rates. But there's also a lot of small businesses that run out of family trust that are just mum and dads that do split their income between two or three people and use those tax bracket breaks to help with their own tax. Yes, they're going to be given 12 months of transition to a corporate type structure or similar, but it just means they're going to pay more tax. And yeah, again, it doesn't inspire going and doing.
0: Okay, capital gains tax changes, obviously negative gearing changes. Do you think they'll genuinely improve housing affordability for younger Australians, or could there actually be here, Jason, some unintended consequences?
1: No, I don't think they'll help a lot. People will hang on to the properties that they've already got, so that doesn't help supply. Supply is our biggest issue, so what we need to do is build more houses and limit the amount of people coming into the country, I guess, or vying for houses. I'm not sure this helps a lot. So at the moment, we've got that 50% CGT discount. And for those that own properties up until last night, you get to retain the CGT discount on the gains up until then. And that doesn't really encourage people to liquidate, does it, and sell property. We might see a few, but yeah, I'm not sure it'll help a lot.
0: So for workers and families, there are some tax offsets and some instant deductions being promised. Will people actually notice a difference in their back pocket, Jason?
1: Not sure. Like, there's $250 working Australian tax offset coming into place from 1 July 27, and that's the 27-28 year. So you won't feel it immediately. It's flippant to say it, but it's only $250 and it's not going to be put in anyone's pocket for, a year or so.
0: Well, Jason, when I had the Prime Minister on the show just out of 3 o'clock, I said to him, if you divide that up, it doesn't even buy you a cup of coffee these days a week, not one cup of coffee a week.
1: No. And what was his answer?
0: Well, we've done more. We've had other tax reform, lots of tax reform, a personal income tax reform. So it's all part of a bigger picture, Jason, basically paraphrasing there.
1: Yeah, and we have. Lower to middle income earners have had tax cuts. They're of a similar size, though, aren't they? And so we're talking, I think the latest tax cuts coming into place for lower income earners puts another $5 a week into your pocket. It's a bit, but I reckon if you ask the average person out there, the cost of living has gone up so much more than what's being put into people's pockets. And putting money into people's pockets, we know, creates or causes inflation. And so, I don't know. It's a tokenistic looking handout that won't make a huge amount of difference, I wouldn't have thought.
0: So what should Australians with investment properties, with trusts or with larger super balances be doing right now, Jason? Because the federal budget seems to have just changed the rules of wealth creation here in Australia.
1: Yes. Yeah, definitely. Look, first of all, I think I've read or heard somewhere that, the opposition or the coalition won't support a lot of these measures, and so it'll have to get pushed through Parliament into law, and I think the Greens have even said we won't support them in their current format. So watch this space. But once the dust settles and we do know a bit more about the detail, then it is worth getting some advice, especially if you do run investments through a trust or you use a bucket company. That may be a strategy that's well and truly dead and buried now, and maybe it's in the future we use superannuation, which for the first time in a long time has been left completely alone. So that seems to be the structure to go by growth assets like property and shares in, because it is a low tax environment anyway, and the capital gains discount within super was left alone. So maybe with advice, you buy growth assets in your super fund, you have more income producing type assets outside of super, and split your strategy over different entities. We'll wait for the dust to settle, but there's certainly a lot of work to come out of this for accountants and advisors like us, because the old long tried and true method of minimizing tax legitimately, creating wealth, setting people up for retirement, the goalpost just sort of shifted 90 degrees, and we've got to change the way we think about things.
0: Jason, we'll see you here in the studios on Tuesday afternoon. Thank you very much for your time.
1: Look forward to it. Thanks, Ollie.
0: That's Jason Featherby, Head Financial Advisor, Director there at Lewin Wealth. He joins us Tuesdays for our regular finance segment. We call it Feather Yness, just after 3:30. But over to you, 1300 221 0025. Did last night's budget make your life better? Or as Rhonda said, is it making Australia better? 1300 221 0025. And has the Premier's tough new laws to combat illegal tobacco worked? Have you seen any shops in your neighbourhood shut down, or are they flourishing?
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7: Good afternoon, Jonathan Hopper with ABC News. WA police say a 35-year-old man is in custody after a woman's body was dropped on a road in Perth's north. Paramedics reported the woman's body was found on Grand Boulevard in Joondalup at about 9:45 this morning, but the cause of her death is still undetermined. Authorities believe the man is known to her, though the cause of death is still undetermined. Pardon me. As police continue their investigation, they are calling on anyone with information regarding the incident to contact police. The man who paid for the shooting murder of Nick Martin in 2020 has been sentenced to life in prison with a minimum of 34 years. David Webber reports.
8: Nick Martin died after being shot by a sniper at Perth Motorplex at Kwinana during a racing meet. David Pye, who paid the sniper, Benjamin Luke Johnson, was found guilty of murder, as well as charges that he incited the murders of two other people and that he dealt with money intended to be used in an offence. He was also found guilty of an act of omission causing bodily harm in relation to Ricky Chapman, who was injured in the Motorplex shooting. The 43-year-old, a member of the Mongols bikie gang, has been sentenced to a minimum of 34 years for murder. Pye's sentences for the other offences are to be served concurrently.
7: WA Premier Roger Cook says the Commonwealth is facing challenges in medically evacuating six people set to quarantine in WA. Five Australians and one New Zealander who were exposed to hantavirus aboard a cruise ship are expected to arrive in Perth from the Netherlands later this week. They'll spend up to 3 weeks in isolation at the Centre for National Resilience in Bullsbrook. Mr Cook says details of the federal government-led operation are still being finalised, with uncertainty around the flight crew and what would happen if one of the passengers became seriously ill.
9: My understanding is that the Commonwealth is struggling to medically evacuate them. I mean, obviously, they're in the advanced stages of planning that operation, but I can imagine it would be hard to source the appropriate assets at this stage. Let's get them in the country first. Let's step through this one moment at a time.
7: There are concerns changes to property tax announced in last night's federal budget will increase rents. The Albanese government will wind back negative gearing and the capital gains tax discount from the 2027-28 financial year, a move which it says will rebalance the country's tax system. Senior lecturer in property economics at the Queensland University of Technology, Dr. Lyndall Bryant, says renters will be adversely impacted by the changes.
10: There's 75,000 new households moving into existing housing. Then what happens to those 75,000 households of renters? There's no new product for them to move into, and so rental prices will likely increase just because the weight of demand that's going to be in the rental market.
7: US President Donald Trump is travelling to Beijing on the first trip to China by an American president since he was last there in 2017. Jono Wakeley has more.
11: The main focus of Donald Trump's talks with Xi Jinping will be their tense trade relationship. US officials have said the leaders are expected to agree to set up forums to ease mutual trade and investment, while China is expected to announce purchases related to Boeing airplanes, American agriculture, and energy. Meanwhile, delegations from China and the US have been holding trade talks in South Korea ahead of the president's arrival in Beijing. Chinese media described the 3 hours of talks as candid, in-depth, and constructive exchanges.
7: British Prime Minister Keir Starmer has held a 20-minute meeting with one of his potential leadership challengers, Health Minister Wes Streeting, at Downing Street following calls for his resignation from within the Labour Party. Europe correspondent Mazoe Ford has more.
12: The first number, 403, that's the number of Labour MPs here in the UK. 109 have signed a letter for him to stay on. There have been 87 who have called for him to go. But that leaves more than 200 who haven't declared a position publicly. There have also been four resignations among that 87, including a key minister, the safeguarding minister, Jess Phillips. The Home Secretary, Shabana Mahmood, came out yesterday and said she wants a timetable for Keir Starmer to set out a resignation plan, but she has said she will not resign.
7: Perth's weather, 12 degrees overnight before a cloudy Thursday with a very high chance of showers. The chance of a thunderstorm about the northern suburbs in the early afternoon. A forecast top tomorrow of 20 degrees. Light winds becoming southwesterly 15 to 25 kilometres per hour in the middle of the day, then becoming light in the evening. Friday, more showers and 19 degrees. Right now in the city, it's 20.6.
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0: You know what I'm going to do for you this year? I'm going to play a big song, like a big voice with a big song. That's coming up sometime between now and 6 o'clock. Josh and Lucy look very concerned about what I've just said there, but trust me, big voice, big song. That's coming up before 6 o'clock. We'll also check in with Dr. Ramia Rahman in the checkup, and she's, of course, happy to take your calls. If you suffer from asthma, you know that blue puffer? And I've got one. Sits in my pocket, but why that may now not be enough, we'll check in with Dr. Ramia Rahman in the checkup. As I say, she's happy to take your calls. Plus, you need to get in on this right now. Text 0437 922 1025. Text the word SPOTO. S-P-O-T.

0: That's 0437221025. I had an extra number in there. I never give the text line. I'm so sorry about that, but let me give it to you one more time. 0437221025. 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
0: All right, let's go to Main Roads. Declan joins us now. Good afternoon.
2: Carroll Avenue has been closed in both directions between Roe Highway and Farrington Road. That's as a result of that earlier crane rollover, and it's to facilitate road resurfacing repairs. Please seek an alternate route if you are planning to head that way. For more emergency works, this one's Warnery Road northbound after Camberwell Road in Hammersley. The left lane closed by Watercorp and the speed has been reduced to 40 kilometres an hour. Please allow for a safe merge there. Taking a look at the freeways northbound, busy from Ankatoa to Rowley Road, Millpoint Road to Hay Street at Vincent Street and then Stevenson Avenue to Reed Highway, while southbound slow from Loftus Street to South Terrace, Leach Highway to Roe Highway and then Belia Drive to Ankatoa Road. Drive safely and that's the latest from Main Road.
0: Yeah, thank you very much for that, Declan. And of course, if there is anything else that you see as you head towards your destination this afternoon, 1300 221 0025. Clint from Mindari says, let me guess, Ollie, you're going to play some Delta Goodrum, but I'll keep that under my hat. Clint, I'm going to tell you straight up, I know she's there in Eurovision and I know you'd probably love to hear some Delta Goodrum. We're going bigger. Big voice, big song, big hair. There's another clue for you. 1300 221 0025, the talkback number to City Beach. Damien, good afternoon.
3: G'day, how you going?
0: I'm very well, Damien. How are you this Wednesday?
3: Not happy, Jan.
0: Why is that, Damien?
3: This whole tax scenario, the changing of the rules at this point in time. I'm 56, I'm a Gen X. I've been working all my life basically from nothing. I made my own opportunities, started businesses with people, bought into businesses. I've got a staff of 60 people that I employ at this point in time, and I've just been kicked in the guts for all that hard work and all that effort. I've paid taxes all the way. I've tried to save my super. Who's not to say that they'll be going after our super in about 12 years as well, you know? Basically, and the young crew have got the same challenges to face now. How are they going to make their create wealth by when they're taxed at every turn? It doesn't make sense to me. I think we've been stitched up, and I'm very disappointed.
0: So, Damien, you say you've worked pretty hard. Do you feel let down? Are you disappointed? Do you wonder why you have worked so hard for so long?
3: Well, to get to the point where I've accumulated enough money to be close to retirement in the next, you know, as I approach retirement, I've still got, you know, a decade to go in terms of work that I do want to, work. But the ability to be able to support my family, to help my children get set up in the future, which is something that has to happen. You know, we've done that. We've got our kids going through private schools because that's what we chose to do and that's what we saved to do. And all of those things, and to move into a suburb where I've got a backyard where my kids can play, all those fundamental things is what I've worked my butt off for. 14-hour days, 12-hour days, year after year in all sorts of ways and all sorts of times. And I just feel like they've basically blown the wind out of myself.
0: I can hear that, Damien. 1300 221 0025. He says, and I ask you today, did last night's budget make your life better? Obviously not for Damien. Rhonda asks, though, does it make Australia better? 1300 221 0025. Julie says, immigration and nursing homes. Did you know Australia offers several family reunion visa options, allowing citizens, permanent residents or eligible New Zealand citizens to sponsor partners, children, parents? So do we need to be bringing more elderly people here? I've lost so much, Ollie. I'm 44. I have a physical disability and I have been planning for my older age so I don't have to go into care. I live modestly. I have two investment properties that are for my future care needs. I think I've lost about $250,000 with the capital gains changes, not being grandfathered. Also, these cuts to NDIS, my life is going to get a lot tougher. And Gary says, Ollie, in my opinion, the greatest tax reform was the introduction of the GST by the Howard government. This had all the hallmarks of how to legitimately achieve policy. Howard took the policy to an election and then negotiated with the Democrats, who exempted food.

0: Ood to achieve it as a result. Should this have been taken to the election? I did ask the Prime Minister, Anthony Albanese, if he should have taken it to an election. And I put a message that I received earlier from Ash to him, who says that many people voted for Labor and stability. And while that might be boring, it's the biggest tax change since the GST, despite campaigning on there being no changes. You'll hear some of that chat we had with the Prime Minister a little bit earlier shortly. 1300 221 0025 if you would like to join the conversation.
1: The footy's live here on ABC Sport. The Dockers are looking to make it 9 wins in a row when they face the Bombers on Sunday. 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
0: And we'll come back to talk back in just a moment, but they've popped up all across Perth. You know those convenience-style stores or delis that are selling the cheap, illegal cigarettes under the counter? Now, the operators were supposed to be put on notice earlier this year when the state government ushered in tough new laws to ensure, and I quote, WA has some of the strongest penalties in the nation for businesses caught selling illicit tobacco and vapes. So, have any been shut down in your neighbourhood? 1300 221 0025, or is business for illegal tobacco still booming? Adam Hortz. He's the opposition spokesperson for police. He's also the MP for Kalamunda. Good afternoon.
2: Good afternoon, Ollie, and a big good afternoon to your listeners.
0: You've been asking some questions about this in Parliament, Adam, and what have you found out?
2: Yeah, that's right, Ollie. We asked questions in Parliament this week that revealed that not one single interim closure order, short-term closure order, or long-term closure order has been issued for these illegal tobacco stores anywhere in Western Australia. In fact, the legislation is not being used yet. The government have not brought it into enforcement. And I'll remind your listeners as well, these are stores that we've seen many right across the suburbs and regional Western Australia firebombed. We've even seen guns used in one attack. A really scary thing for many of those communities and surrounding small businesses as well. Despite them being strong in their announcements, like this government always is, very good at announcements, nothing's come from it.
0: So not a single shop shut down. Now, these laws only give the health department the power to issue store closures orders for up to 90 days. So any stores been temporarily shut?
2: Nothing at all, Ollie. Nothing's been shut using these orders. And that's what the question in Parliament has highlighted. Now, remember, the government only rushed this legislation in because small businesses, communities, stakeholders in the opposition were consistently crying out for action here. We've seen it in every other mainland state. And in fact, every other state in Australia has introduced something to tackle these international crime syndicates. And WA was one of the last, and we're certainly on track to be the last to enforce any legislation at all. Now, if you look at Queensland, when they introduced their legislation, it took them 13 days to begin enforcing it. It's now been over 2 months since this government announced these harsh new penalties, and they went through the parliamentary process. And they're not in enforcement. It's unbelievable.
0: So, Adam, what additional action or changes would you like to see to combat this?
2: Look, I'd like to see them actually enforce this legislation. It was rushed into Parliament, importantly, at our request, because we had the communities crying out because they were concerned about their safety, and rightly so. When the legislation came through, it was the first tranche. We didn't think it was strong enough. We moved amendments, one of which was successful, to make it stronger. But that legislation has now just been sitting on someone's desk elsewhere and not actually being enforced. Now, what that means in practice is that the health department can't close these stores. So they can have all the evidence there and they can't issue these closure orders. Enormously frustrating for those many, particularly small businesses, who don't want to come out publicly, Ollie, and say, hey, I'm really scared about what it might mean being next to an illegal tobacco store, but I don't know what it means for my business into the future. Many have had their insurance premiums go up. Many have had customers, I should say, not want to attend the store for fear for their own safety. And we're trying to give them a voice in our parliament and in this process. And what we know from this government is unless they receive pressure, they don't do anything. So I'm disappointed they've not done anything, and we're applying the pressure now saying, please, government, do your job and keep our community safe.
0: That's the WA Shadow Minister for Police, Adam Hort, joining us.

0: Live on Drive this afternoon, 1300 221 0025. Have you seen any of those shops in your neighbourhood shut down, or are they flourishing?
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0: 17 after 5. Graeme says you keep going on about these broken promises that the Labor Party made. All political parties make broken promises, Ollie. What are the issues? It's a vastly different landscape politically, socially, economically, environmentally than we were in 12 months ago. The whole world has changed, and it's not even the same base as it was even 6 months ago. So, of course, things have got to change. Are they broken promises, or is it all just adapting to the current situation? 1300 221 0025. John's in Woodvale. Good afternoon.
2: Oh, good day, Ollie. Yeah, I'm just listening to some of the calls you've taken. There seems to be a kind of a self-righteous sense of entitlement, whereby I think people are looking at taxes as like investing money in the bank, something you put in with a view to drawing out later on when you need it. And I think they forget that, you know, taxes are for running the country. It's not a system of just personal banking. And you know, I think you can almost blame the politicians a little bit for this. They encourage it by persisting with this phraseology, you deserve this, you deserve that. Mm. And they use it in connection with things for which it's totally inappropriate. You know, you deserve this benefit or that benefit. It's just encouraging that attitude of entitlement, I think.
0: Thanks, John. Lynn says, you've had callers complaining about the budget re these changes to their tax on investments, but these are grandfathered. They're not going to lose anything, but you're not picking up on it. You're allowing falsehoods to be promoted. Pick them up on the political fallacies, or you'll be seen as biased. Joel, good afternoon.
3: Hey, Ollie. How are you, mate?
0: I'm good, Joel. You having a good Wednesday?
3: Not too bad. I'm about to head into night shifts just to earn more money for the tax man to take. But, yeah.
0: Good luck, Joel. I hope you have a good shift.
3: Yeah, me too. It's a double-edged sword, this one. I'm happy that they did do changes to the CGT and the capital gains taxing, but having one that me and my wife work quite hard, we have a trust and we try and use the system to our advantage. And I've always said that we're the sandwich between the baby boomers benefiting from John Howard introducing this for a voting base, and now they've all moved out and they've changed the voting base now and they're trying to appeal to another conglomerate. And I get it, but I just would like it to be fair. I'm happy to pay tax in a system where we use the money efficiently and we do it well and we're so resource rich.
0: Yeah.
3: And they cannot touch anything to do with the royalties, and it just kills me to see it. And I wouldn't mind it if we do all the heavy lifting and then they also do a bit of it, but they just seem to get handouts. And the rhetoric around it all the time is they don't want to change the rules for foreign investment because they're scared they'll leave. Yet they've just completely torn up that whole concept for the tax base that they get all their money from the general worker of Australia. It's just infuriating.
0: Thank you, Joel. Would you, like Joel, have liked more taxation on corporations? Are you feeling like the workers are facing the brunt of the taxation changes? 1300 221 0025. Glenn and Hillary says absolutely. They should not have taken this to an election. Whether I agree with it or not, finally a government's actually done something instead of just doing minor tweaks so not as to lose power. They have such a majority that they can weather blowback and actually achieve something. If you ask people if they want change, they'll always say no, regardless of whether it is good or bad. It is just simply human nature. Julie in Wellard, good afternoon.
4: Good afternoon. I think that it's turned into a Howard situation of non-core promises. They lied to us. They said it wasn't going to be changed. So people legitimately work with the system that they had. We're told to put aside for our older age and not draw down on the pension system. And then you're blamed for it, for the wise of the world. And the majority of people, I think, with scraping for a second property is for their retirement, is for their planning, so it reduces the demand on other taxpayers. They keep talking about people with 10 property portfolios. That's not the majority of a second property homeowner.
0: So that should have been targeted to those people, Julie, not just lumping everybody in?
4: Yes.
0: 1300 221 0025 to add your voice to the conversation. Andrew says, Ollie, there's a convenience store that sells vapes. Now, what's ironic is this building is owned by the government and houses some very senior officials, says Andrew of Henleybrook. It's the government, says Lee, that has created the illicit tobacco trade. Maybe more time should have been spent on trying to fix tobacco taxation in this recent budget. Zero tolerance and prohibition historically has never worked, Ollie. Greg's in Melville. Good afternoon.
5: Good afternoon, Ollie. How are you going?
0: I'm good. How are you, Greg?
5: Very good. Mate, I've been hearing a selection of people who are pretty unhappy with the tax changes, and yet the International Monetary Fund have been pleading with the Australian government to correct the distortion in the economy caused by Peter Costello and John Howard when they brought in these generous negative gearing changes and the other changes they brought in. So our economy has been seriously distorted by all of this. And what's more, the policeman was at the door because these were blowing out. The negative gearing subsidies were blowing out.
0: So the warning's been there for a while, Greg?
5: It's been up for years, mate, from the International Monetary Fund.
0: Thank you, Greg. 1300 221 0025. It is approaching those 24 hours since the federal budget was handed down. So the question I've been asking you this afternoon, did last night's budget make your life better? Is it going to make Australia better? Jim Chalmers described the fifth budget as the most important and ambitious for Labor in decades. He says it makes our tax system fairer and stronger for workers, businesses, first home buyers and future generations. So is this the budget that Australia needed? 1300 221 0025. Because the big news from last night, of course, is that overhaul to negative gearing and capital gains tax to improve housing affordability for first home buyers. And earlier, I asked the Prime Minister, Anthony Albanese, why those big changes needed to be done now. Why couldn't the government wait to put them to the public and get a mandate?
6: Because it can't wait. This has gone on for a long period of time. We do live, as you've said, in really turbulent times, and they're volatile. We want to make a difference.
0: But that housing crisis, it hasn't happened overnight, Prime Minister. It's been decades in the making. So fundamentally,
6: that's right. And if you keep kicking the can down the road, you won't be able to address it.
0: Fundamentally, what's changed in the last 12 months since you promised no reform? How do you justify this kind of overhaul?
6: Well, we didn't promise no reform. We promised the 5% deposits. We promised a range of reforms, but they haven't been enough. And we have changed our position. I'm being upfront about that. Just like we've changed our position on the halving of the fuel tax, because that was something that was necessary to do. Governments need to be prepared to respond to circumstances and to make decisions in the national interest. I was very conscious that there would be some criticism for this decision, but the issue of substance, of course, when it comes to the policy is this good policy? Is this the right thing to do? I firmly believe that it is, and that it will make a positive difference.
0: If you've changed your mind on that, is the right thing to do now to also look at further tax reform? And why don't you want to break your word to gas companies when it comes to introducing a 25% tax on gas exports?
6: Well, this is something that's just come from, you know, a social media campaign.
0: The Australia Institute says it could raise $17 billion a year.
6: Well, the Australia Institute have run this campaign, but they need to be fair income about it as well. They need to be honest that gas companies pay $22 billion of tax last year, that they pay royalties, that they pay company tax as well as PRRT. And the PRRT we reformed in our first term. That's something that, you know, we didn't go to the election in 2022 saying we would do. We did it. It was the right thing to do. And that will mean that over a period of time, revenue increases from that measure.
0: If it's good enough for mum and dad investors to pay more in capital gains, why isn't it good enough, though, for the multi-billion dollar gas giants?
6: Well, they're very separate questions. The point is that gas giants do pay, and gas giants as well have invested, in some cases, up to $70 billion on projects.
0: Well, let me put it another way. Are gas
6: companies, $70 billion.
0: Asian customers more important than ordinary Aussies?
6: No, not.

0: Not at all. I tell you what, people in Western Australia, had that investment not happened, people in Western Australia wouldn't have access to the gas today that they do. That's a direct result of the investment of tens of billions of dollars that's occurred. That investment has largely been foreign investment from Chevron and Inpex and these companies. And that means with the gas reservation that's there in WA, that will make a difference.
1: Just one more before I let you go, because some of our listeners keep telling us they're feeling unfairly targeted in your budget, particularly those who are going to be affected by the private health rebate, and now they will either downgrade or give up their cover altogether. Have you pitted generations against each other?
0: No, we haven't. There's record funding for aged care in this budget, whether it be residential, for the building and construction of new residential care facilities, or whether it be increased numbers of home care packages. We're a government that values older Australians. We have turned around the pay, for example, of nurses and aged care workers has had a difference to our budget of over $20 billion. Because when we came to office, the Aged Care Royal Commission summarised the state then of aged care as, with one word, neglect. We've put nurses back into nursing homes, and 99% of the time that's the case. We've increased wages substantially for people working in the aged care sector. The sector was on the verge of collapse before we came to office. We've addressed that, we've turned it around. There, of course, is more to do.
1: All right, but on the private healthcare rebates, could it not have been means-tested, Prime Minister? Could it not have been kinder? Because not all of the over-65s are financially secure.
0: No, let's be clear. What we've done is to change it so that it's the same for if you're 64 or 65. That's what we've done here, and that makes sense. For that to occur.
1: That was the Prime Minister Anthony Albanese, who joined me earlier on Drive. You can hear that interview in full via the ABC Listen app or via the ABC Perth website, 1300 221 0025. Marlon of Frio says, is that not the entire point? It might not make boomers' lives better, but it'll make Australia better as a whole. People are just way too self-centred when it comes to all these policies. Happy for it to come in and benefit, but then push back when it's changed to be benefiting others. 1300 221 0025. Has your budget from last night made your life better as a result? Is it making Australia a better place? Lachlan in Nollamara, good afternoon.
2: Daddy.
1: G'day, Lachlan. What do you think, mate?
2: I'd just like to make the point that, you know, the Treasurer is really, really kind of prosecuting the argument that this is a budget about intergenerational fairness. And kind of someone who's sitting on the younger end of the spectrum, I can see it giving people kind of in my age kind of range sort of some sense of hope that maybe they might actually be able to own their home one day. Mm. There are a lot of people my age that sit within my cohort that have given up even the aspiration of owning their own home because property prices in Australia have become so distorted by our encouragement of investment in housing over all other asset classes that the cost of housing has just gone up so much that it's impossible for someone to get a foot on the ladder unless they've got the bank of mum and dad. So as far as I'm concerned, even if it might be what you might consider a broken promise, it's a promise that's broken for the right reason.
1: Thank you for your perspective there, Lachlan. Stella's just got in touch. She says, I'm 11 and near my house there are two illegal smoke shops at Hamilton Hill Square. They're both sketchy. Mum's reported them both many times. They're now open 24/7. And now I need to be more careful going to my local IGA on my own. As much as we tried, nothing has been happening or changing. So these vape shops still popping up everywhere and revealed under opposition questioning, none have been shut down in the 2 months since the new laws were brought into place. Andrew's in Gidgee-Gannup. Good afternoon to you.
3: Oh, how you going? Yeah, look, it pains me to say it because I can't stand the Albanese government, but I totally agree in principle. I haven't checked all the exact details. Should have happened a long time ago. It's going to adversely affect me as someone who has a share in an investment property and doing a small subdivision. It's going to make my life worse, but it's 100%. It should happen. you know, and it's not about me, it's about Australia as a whole, you know. It's just people need to wake up and realise that you can't live in a country with people who are bereft who might knock you on the head when you're walking down the street because they're desperate, you know. The equilibrium needs to balance out a lot.
1: Thank you, Andrew. Colin says, great questions, Ollie. Who do you believe on tax? A Polly who gets paid hundreds of thousands of dollars in political donations from the big gas companies, or the chair of the CBA and the leading economists and 80% of the people who are on board with this? Tom's in Mount Lawley. Good afternoon to you.
4: Good afternoon.
1: Are the changes going to hurt you?
4: Oh, probably. I don't have an investment property, but I can't see how it's really going to create more houses or make housing any more affordable. Yes, there may be less competition for a particular house, but the housing price isn't going to crash because you haven't got people buying investment properties. And more to the point, if I had an investment property and I was negative gearing it, now I have to find the extra money to pay back the bank, and I'm going to squeeze the renter because I've got to get my extra money. Otherwise, previously the tax man helped me with negative gearing. Yes, you might think it was unfair, but don't lie that you're going to make more housing more affordable. That's a really long bow to draw, and it's going to make the renters pay the extra money because I've got to pay the bank for the loan I've taken.
1: And ultimately, Tom, supply is still way too low.
4: Supply is way too low, and there's more people coming into the country. So he's lying. He's lying, lying, lying. He's telling you that one thing he changes will improve two, and the fact is it may possibly sometime down the line because he's grandfathered it anyway. So it's not going to change anything very short term.
1: Thanks, Tom. 1300 221 0025. Nick says, of course this budget won't make Australia better, Ollie, and I rolled my eyes when they said they want to increase productivity when with every move they have disincentivized any aspirations to get ahead. It's as though they're saying, don't try in life, don't save, don't invest, just muddle along and hope for a few dollars every time the election comes around. I am just so angry with the current government. Ezra in Bicton, good afternoon to you.
5: Hey, man, how you going?
1: I'm good, Ezra. Does last night's budget make your life better?
5: Look, I'm not too sure. It's all pretty confusing, the way they do things. I spoke to my accountant today, and she was like, it's just confused things even more for accountants, and accountants will probably start dropping off the perch because it's just too much work for them. But Albanese, his time's numbered. National interest, tell me, there's no national interest at all, you know, like, there was national interest, he'd be going hard for the gas companies, the iron ore, the coal. Like, there's plenty of money there, but yet he seems to chase after the hard workers like us, you and I, and that's just unfair. There's just no thinking outside the square, or there's no initiative, you know. His days are numbered.
1: All right. So Ezra reckons this could actually boot the PM out of office. Do you also think it's unfair? 1300 221 0025. What do you think? Last night's budget has made your life a little bit better, or that for the future of Australia? Now let's get a preview of ABC News tonight at 7 o'clock with Brianna Shepherd. Good afternoon.
6: Good afternoon. We've got a strong showing of local news in this evening's bulletin, Ollie. Starting, of course, we'll bring you coverage of the life sentence handed to the bikie who paid a trained sniper to assassinate rival gang member Nick Martin. That happened at the Perth Motorplex in front of a packed out crowd in December 2020. David James Pye was sentenced to life with a minimum of 34 years, so that means he has to serve those years before he can then apply for parole. Whether or not he gets that obviously would have to be determined at the time. And that was for being what was described in court as the architect of the killing, which struck at the heart of the system of law and order. There's a bit of court and crime around in those local stories. We also have the details of the 20-year-old man accused of planning the terrorist attack in Perth, who's now been charged with further offences. Jason Joseph Michaels was arrested earlier this year with police alleging he'd planned attacks on WA's Parliament House, police headquarters and mosques. He was already facing multiple charges with a further six laid today, including possessing child abuse material and violent extremist material. We also have the latest details of the body that was found in Joondalup this morning, where a short time ago WA police said

0: The 35-year-old man was in custody, so we'll bring you the latest on that. I believe also the search for the missing swimmer at Trigg Beach is ongoing. Mm. So that air, water and land search, I think they launched everything at it last night, and that began after beach goers reported seeing a distressed person in the water and then saw them disappear. So that search stopped overnight, obviously due to dark conditions, started again this morning and is ongoing. We also have quite a lot of coverage on what you have been talking about quite a lot today on your show, obviously, following the budget. Ooh, last yeah. night. The Treasurer and Prime Minister have been out defending it, while, of course, the opposition has launched quite a fiery attack. Meanwhile, the WA government has thrown its support behind the federal budget's housing focus, saying it bolsters measures from its state budget last week. We'll also then go to some international news. We'll bring you the latest from Britain, where the PM continues to defy calls from more than 80 of his MPs to stand down. Now, I believe his government is expected to set out its legislative agenda in around an hour at the state opening of Parliament. And we will also cross to our China correspondent, Alison Horn, to provide some details of what to expect from Donald Trump's visit to Beijing, where he'll, of course, meet with Xi Jinping. Now, that trip had been due to happen a while back, but was delayed after the war in Iran. So we'll get those details from Ali.
1: All right. We'll be tuning in. Brianna, see you then.
0: Cheers.
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2: 102.5 ABC Perth. Traffic.
1: Tony joins us from Main Roads. Good afternoon.
3: Good afternoon, Ollie. There has been a crash on the Kwinana Freeway southbound at Russell Road in Auburn Grove. The left emergency lane has been blocked. Traffic is heavy on the approach. Please drive with caution. And some emergency works. Carroll Avenue has been closed both directions between Roe Highway and Farrington Road in Leeming as a result of an earlier crane rollover, and that is to facilitate road resurfacing repairs. And the entry and exit ramp from Roe Highway eastbound is also closed. Please seek an alternate route. And again, some more emergency works. Wanneroo Road northbound after Camberwell Road in Hammersley. The left lane is closed and speed is reduced to 40 kilometres an hour. Drive safely, and that's the latest from Main Roads.
1: Thanks for that, Tony. Pete's in Mount Lawley. Good afternoon.
4: Good afternoon.
1: Go ahead there, Peter.
4: Yes, it is. Just a couple of points I'd make on what we've been hearing the last 48 hours, but in particular, firstly, young people would have been done better off with HECS disappearing or being cut in half and the government substituting that. That would have been a better way of getting young people to afford housing. There's no evidence at all that what the government has put in place for housing will increase the housing stocks. Not in the immediate future, it may be long term, but you've got no one to build these houses. You've got no one to actually afford that. The councils are not putting applications through quick enough. The whole

0: making noises about tax reform, but it's not actually tax reform. We just made a few changes.
1: Thanks, Pete. Tracy says, interesting hearing all these various opinions, Ollie. Everyone who's complaining and criticising, is anyone putting forward any better ideas? Some people are just so entitled. If you're going to criticise or complain, then at least suggest what you do differently and ensure that it might be realistic. If you've just joined us, if you want to play the greatest game of Spotto of all time, then join in our game and win a prize. Text the word right now, Spotto, S-P-O-T-T-O, to 0437-221025 for details on how to play and where you can pick up your limited edition Spotto sticker. That's right. If you're after a 102.5 ABC Perth sticker, then text Spotto to 0437-221025 and you can play our big game of Spotto. We're about to launch that. Speaking of big, I promised you big this hour. I'm going to deliver. Big music, big artist, big hair. It's Cher with Believe.

from asthma. Stick with me because there is new advice on treating asthma which might help you breathe a little easier this winter. We'll have more on that with our Drive GP, Dr. Ramia Rahman, on the checkup. And of course, she's always happy to answer your questions. So if you have a question regarding your health or a particular issue to do with health that you'd like to know a little bit more about, jump on the phone right now, 1300 22 1025. 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

0: the year as well. So I think in my patient population, I see a lot of children as well as young families. And I would say 1 in 4 of my patients identify as having asthma, or they are on medications for asthma.
1: Wow, who's most impacted? Is it kids? Is it older folks? Or a bit of a combination of both?
0: The interesting thing about asthma is that it can actually be diagnosed at any age. And often we, when we've got really young kids, kids are aged around 2 or 3 years, it's actually very difficult to put a diagnosis as asthma, but they often get, recurrent respiratory or chest infections. But also they tend to have this cough and wakes them up at night time or become a bit short of breath, especially when they're running around and, playing or, jumping off in their sort of pre-kindy sort of sports or whatever they are doing. So it's not unusual, but interestingly, some of my older patients can, they do get a diagnosis of asthma when they're about 70,
1: Right.
0: but majority of the time it's a condition that can actually affect anyone at any age.
1: Are flare-ups around this time of year common? Because these evening twilight times of day or the dawn periods seem to be quite cold before we've had these magnificent days. Is this where you're starting to identify a few more trends of people being diagnosed with asthma?
0: Yes, so the common triggers that we talk about when we talk about asthma is it's different for everyone, but I'm
1: Sure.
0: just going to speak about common ones. So often the cool air, so as the weather is actually cooling down, we're going into the autumn and winter season, cool air actually can trigger an asthma attack. Equally, so you may have, well, I think we may have spoken about this earlier, the sort of thunderstorm asthma, so that can sort of be a trigger with it as well, and that seems to be seasonal and geographic in some regions. But also it could be related to exercise. So some of my patients, when they're exercising or exerting themselves, including children, that can trigger their asthma. And particularly for this time of the year, the viral infections. So there's lots of things that we are, trying to vaccinate and encourage our patients and the community to be vaccinated, including the influenza, so the flu, that can trigger it, the common cold like rhinovirus or maybe parainfluenza, and also, of course, RSV, which is respiratory syncytial virus. So all of these things, because it sort of goes, yep, got a sore throat and a cough and a runny nose, if it's in a patient who has asthma, it can trigger and flare up their asthma symptoms.
1: 1-300-221-025. This is the checkup with Dr. Ramia Rahman. If there is a question you want to put to her right now, give her a call. 1-300-221-025. Tony wants to know what would be the root cause of asthma because he thinks these figures sound quite high. Around 11% of people in Australia are living with asthma.
0: So the cause of asthma, Tony, thanks for the question. And one of the, I guess, the main cause for asthma is actually related to inflammation in the lungs. And so there is, we often go, is there a family history of asthma or any other allergic conditions? There seems to be some familial predisposition as well. But at the end of the day, it's about the airways becoming narrower. Therefore, the patient or the person unable to breathe. And the narrowing can be because of the triggers that we discussed about, but also at the end of the day, it's because of the inflammation that's happening in the airways that's triggering that narrowing to be so sudden. And it can be so detrimental for the person as well. So, asthma, we sometimes, when I talk to my patients, they go, oh, Rami, I haven't been taking my puffers as often or as regularly. And I go, it's just so important because you may feel really well, but it's about trying to keep it under control. And when and if that trigger happens, you don't want it to have an adverse impact.
1: Ramya, talking of the puffers, everybody would be pretty much familiar with that blue-coloured inhaler or the puffer that asthmatics carry. But there's a new option, a red inhaler. What can you tell us about that?
0: So there are changes, Ollie, with the asthma guidelines. So one of the biggest changes that we are moving away from is actually relying on the blue puffer alone. I know many carry their blue puffer, and when they feel a little bit uneasy in their chest, they take a couple of puffs. But the reality is that all that the blue puffer does is that it opens up the airway temporarily, but it doesn't actually treat the inflammation, which is the cause of asthma. So the guidelines have now been reviewed, and it recognises that even people who have very mild asthma, whether it be in children or in adults, we need to be focusing and treating on the underlying inflammation. So the new approach and the recommended approach is that they have what's called a reliever. Mm-hmm. And I

0: Unfortunately, I can't put a color on this reliever puffer because they come in various colors, including red and orange and gray. So I'm not going to put a color
1: on
0: it.
1: Sure. Is that orange one the one that's been around for a while, or is this new?
0: No, I wouldn't really put a color on it, Ollie, because I think it's just too risky because it really depends on what brand of medication, you know, we go with. So the new guideline is primarily that we don't just use the blue puffer to relieve and open up the airways. A steroid-based reliever on a regular basis, so in other words, every day, would be recommended. So it's the reliever plus the blue puffer is the recommendation. But again, it varies according to the age. So I don't want to put a blanket, you know, note on that.
1: And do you use them in conjunction with a blue inhaler?
0: Generally speaking, but also I just want to say that if someone, maybe, you know, you mentioned for the blue puffer regularly, it generally means that your lungs are telling you something. It means your asthma is not managed very well. That means a visit to the GP so that we can review the reliever medication and maybe tweak the doses and see what might be causing that.
1: All right, let's go to Pamela, who's got a question for you. Good afternoon.
2: Yes, hello.
1: How can Dr. Ramia Rahman help you?
2: Ravi, I'm just have a query. This time of year, for many years, I have an inflammatory condition called Bechet syndrome. And I tend to, this time of year, get very headachy, malaised, unwell, light sensitive. My mucosal areas get more feeble. And I remember nursing many years ago at Charlie's, and a young woman was brought in with periods, which went kind of crazy on her, and I can't remember quite the details, but she was hospitalised, and there was this theory that the weather or seasonal weather can affect perhaps hormones or something.
1: So why is it that it's worse at this time of year? Is there a reason, Dr. Ramia Rahman?
0: Yeah, so I think we probably need to, I think, Pamela, thanks for the question. I think you're touching on, you know, what might be causing the winter season and inflammatory conditions to worsen. So I might just give some general thoughts on that, if that's okay. So the cold air can trigger inflammation. And, you know, we were talking about asthma, and that can be a trigger point for it. But it can be also related to joints becoming a little bit stiffer, generally, people tend to move less in winter as well. We're more indoor rather than being outdoor, and it's the body tends to stiffen up, so we're less active. And the other part of this is, and I've been talking to a few of my patients about this, as we're coming into winter, we get reduced sunlight and vitamin D as well. And that can often sometimes affect, you know, mood, inflammation, and affect the immune regulation as well. And of course, this is all sort of contributing factors. So there is some affiliation with it, but I think the key is ensuring that, you know, if you do have a chronic medical condition, checking in with your GP regularly, making sure you're taking your medications regularly, and if you have any concerns, raise it early. And also, it's really important to be really active as well in winter. I can tell you that it's quite hard for me to do it, so I'm pushing myself to do it. So I do appreciate the challenges, but regular movement is actually very good for the joints as well as for the muscles.
1: Pamela, thanks for your call there. Donna wants to know if antibiotic use in children can be a contributing cause to asthma.
0: So thanks, Donna. So now that's a very broad question, but antibiotic use and asthma, there is no direct affiliation for causing

0: contributing to this?
1: Potentially. So when there's been a viral infection that tends to affect the chest or even the throat or an upper respiratory tract infection, patients can actually have a cough up to about 6 weeks. But if you've got an underlying respiratory condition like asthma, and if it is not very well controlled.
0: Through to me. Back with us again in 2 weeks, Dr. Ramia Rahman, for the checkup. Tomorrow on Drive. Well, the budget reshapes the road ahead for EV drivers. We'll have Car Talk with Trent Nikolic. And on the menu, the meals that your grandparents cooked. Thank you very much for your company this afternoon and for all of your feedback. Extra Time with Ash Nielsen is on from 7 o'clock. Catch you tomorrow. Bye-bye.
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5: Good evening, Jonathan Hopper with ABC News. The man who paid for the assassination of Nick Martin in Perth South has been sentenced to more than 30 years. David Webber reports.
6: David James Pye paid for the shooting of Nick Martin at the Motorplex at Kwinana in December 2020. Pye had him killed due to a dispute over how the rebels' bikie gang was being managed. The man who carried out the shooting gave evidence against Pye during his trial. Pye has now been sentenced to life with a minimum of 34 years. The 43-year-old was sentenced for several other crimes and those terms will be served concurrently. Speaking outside court, Pye's lawyer Paul Holmes said his client's convictions would be appealed.
5: A Perth man has admitted in court to producing written child exploitation material. Samantha Girling reports.
7: Gregory John Welton this morning pleaded guilty in the Perth Magistrates Court to two charges relating to child exploitation material. The 57-year-old admitted to producing written stories and distributing an image in January and February of this year. Welton also pleaded guilty to possessing a prohibited weapon, which was found in a bedside drawer when police searched his Maylands home. He'll return to court next month.
5: Defence Minister Richard Marles says Australia stands ready to support a strictly defensive UK and France-led mission to support freedom of navigation in the Strait of Hormuz. Last night, Mr. Marles joined counterparts from more than 40 other countries to discuss how diplomatic, economic and military capabilities can be used to ensure the safe passage of ships in the Strait, which remains effectively closed to commercial shipping. The so-called multinational military mission is yet to be established, but Mr. Marles says Australia has so far committed a world-leading surveillance aircraft.
8: Indeed, we've committed an E7 Wedgetail and we will have further talks with the UK, with France and with our other partners about how else we can contribute.
5: Disability advocates say the Albanese government is prioritising budget surpluses over the lives of Australians, doing it tough. Among the cost-saving measures is a move to push more than 160,000 participants off the National Disability Insurance Scheme by 2030. That's projected to save the budget nearly $38 billion over the forward estimates. Disability Pension Support recipient Kristen O'Connell is urging the crossbench to vote against the changes.
9: The Albanese government has essentially made decisions that prioritise future budget surpluses over the lives of people in poverty and disabled people. It is existential for so many of us. So I really urge the crossbench to do their best to intervene and to assert the power that they have.
5: Independent Senator David Pocock says he thinks the federal government is embarrassed about its response to a gambling harm inquiry and so announced it on the same day as handing down its budget. The late Labor MP Peter Murphy chaired the inquiry, which recommended a comprehensive ban on gambling advertising and a new national regulator. The government has ignored the recommendation for a regulator but confirmed it would implement a partial restriction of gambling ads. Senator Pocock says the government should listen to the inquiry's findings.
10: Well, I think the government is very embarrassed about their response to the Murphy report. This was a landmark report that had unanimous backing of the entire parliament saying that gambling in Australia is a public health issue. This is how we deal with it.
5: Aviation experts have described the arrival of a jet owned by movie star John Travolta as a significant moment in Australia's aviation history. The jet arrived in Port Kembla, south of Sydney, earlier today and will undergo a restoration process before being put on public display.

0: nearby Shell Harbour Airport. The plane, which has an old-school Qantas livery, took 2 months to arrive by sea from the US after being donated by Travolta. Maureen Massey from the Historical Aviation Restoration Society says it's a storied piece of aviation.
1: Not only did John Travolta fly it as an ambassador for Qantas, but prior to John owning it, it was Frank Sinatra's, and I think it had a fair history of movie stars, etc., entertained on board at that stage as well. So it is very significant to Australian aviation history, actually.
0: WA's weather for tomorrow, light showers or drizzle south of a line, any Abbott to Esperance, mostly about the coasts. A chance of a shower extending to remaining parts south of a line, Kalbarri to Israelite Bay in the evening. Chance of a gusty thunderstorm about the northern lower west, adjacent southwest central wheatbelt and southeast coastal districts. In Perth, 12 degrees overnight before a cloudy Thursday with a high chance of showers, a top of 20 degrees.
2: Good evening and welcome to PM. I'm Samantha Donovan, coming to you from Ngunnawal Country in Canberra. Tonight, broken promises or a boost for first home buyers. The federal budget gets a mixed reaction. Also, a Melbourne inquest seen as a landmark inquiry into the impact online gambling can have on young men. And Aboriginal groups condemn changes to the Northern Territory's child protection laws.
3: The potential for harm is enormous. I cannot say that clearly enough. The potential for harm is enormous because child protection systems result in harm.
2: First this evening, is it a federal budget of broken promises or a rebalancing of Australia's wealth? That's one of the questions being posed by analysts and voters after the Treasurer handed down his financial plan for the nation last night. Labor says the changes it's pushing to negative gearing, the capital gains tax discount and the treatment of trusts will make Australia more fair and address intergenerational inequity. But the opposition says it'll repeal the property tax changes if it wins government. Rachel Mealy filed this report.
4: Members on my left, the leader of the opposition, the member for Groom. This is completely unacceptable. Members on my right aren't helping the situation either.
5: Back in the bear pit, budget night decorum made way for a brawl over broken promises.
6: My question is to the Prime Minister. Why did Labor lie to Australians about your plan to tax them more?
5: The Prime Minister admits there's been a backflip, but says his government felt compelled to act.
7: We are changing the tax system to give young people a fair crack at their first home. That is what we are doing. That is what we are

0: ownership, and I had it in my 20s. And I had it because my mother, who lived in the one public housing her whole life...
1: Cook will cease interjecting.
0: ..used to say to me, when you get a chance in life, own your own home. It was drilled into me. It's the aspiration that's drilled into working class people. Working class people who want the next generation to be better off than they are. And that is precisely what we are doing here.
2: Earlier at his annual post-budget speech to the press club, the Treasurer Jim Chalmers portrayed the budget in a different light.
3: And the most ambitious. The ambitious reforms get us closer to that ambitious target. It's an ambitious target and the most ambitious budget. An ambitious reforming budget to try and hit that ambitious target.
2: On Sky News, Liberal leader Angus Taylor vowed to repeal the changes to property taxes should the Coalition win government.
4: We're going to do everything we can to stop these bad taxes, toxic taxes, from getting through the parliament, and we'll do whatever it takes to roll these taxes back.
2: With this budget, Labor is laying some big bets that breaking electoral promises won't cost votes. Younger people, who the government hopes will stand to benefit from the changes, now make up the country's largest block of voters. Jim Chalmers claims the Labor Party is the only party of the centre in Australian politics.
3: We are the last ones standing in the sensible centre of Australian politics, but we aren't standing still. Standing still would make us the reluctant defenders of a status quo that doesn't work.
2: Cos Samaras is a former state Labor advisor and director with polling firm Redbridge. He says the opposition's broken promises attack won't land with the voters.
5: I think there is no political skin to be lost here. In fact, it was probably more problematic for Labor not to have done this. And so I think they've made a really, really wise choice, and that is to start talking to a generation of Australians who feel like the system's not working for them.
2: The budget comes on the heels of last weekend's Farrer by-election, where One Nation won its first seat in Australia's lower house. Cos Samaras says the budget shows Labor is taking the fight to One Nation.
5: I think Labor's strategy here is to lock down its natural constituencies, which is younger Australians in big cities and in provincial cities, and acknowledging that One Nation will probably end up being the largest party outside the big cities. And replacing the Nationals and to a certain extent the Liberal Party in regional Australia.
6: Pollster Cos Samaras from the Redbridge Group. That report from Rachel Mealy. Well, as we've just heard, the government's changes to negative gearing and the capital gains tax discount are prompting fierce debate. While the opposition and some investors are furious about the changes, many economists and younger Australians are backing the plans. Some experts are warning, though, it will take years for the property market to become more affordable for young people. David Sparks has more.
7: Rachel Humphreys is the kind of Australian the government's new policy is meant to help. She's in her mid-30s, a social worker and a law student, and she's finding it nearly impossible to buy her first home.
8: I think I've been looking actively in different cities and states for more than 5 years. I'm in a really fortunate position in that I was gifted family support, but it still meant that as a single person looking in predominantly capital cities, I've mostly been priced out. So for the moment, I haven't been able to sort of actively continue searching because there's just not enough in my price range to make me a competitive buyer.
7: The plan to wind back negative gearing and the capital gains tax discount for property investors is meant to remove some of the advantage those investor buyers have over people like Rachel Humphreys.
8: It's difficult to see yet how any of the policy decisions that are being made are going to have a real life impact, but I'm certainly hopeful. I mean, I'm glad they've done something.
7: Whether the policy will encourage voters to stick with the Labor government remains to be seen. But the Minister for Housing, Claire O'Neill, says Australians are ready to back the changes.
9: We are just as likely to get stopped in the street by grandparents who are worried about their grandchildren and parents who are worried about their kids, Speaker. Our housing challenge is affecting the whole country.
7: The opposition says it's a broken promise, given the Prime Minister said before the last election he would not go down this path during the current term. Shadow Treasurer Tim Wilson.
1: What the government has done is turned around and said we're going to protect the existing

0: vesting arrangements for those who've accumulated wealth, but we are going to kneecap young Australians in their chance to get ahead.
1: Critics of the policy say it unfairly hits older people who've planned and invested for their retirement based on the tax regime. But advocacy groups for older Australians aren't entirely opposed to the changes. Patricia Sparrow is CEO of the Council on the Ageing.
2: What we argued for ahead of the budget was that there should be grandfathering provisions to support older people who'd followed the rules of successive governments and followed the incentives, and many of them have done this before superannuation is quite the thing it is today. So we wanted to make sure that they were protected through the process. So there's partial kind of grandfathering that's been applied, both to capital gains and to negative gearing. And that's good that the government had listened to the older people who were looking for that sort of support and assurance.
1: One sector that's furious about the changes is the construction industry. Danita Warne is Chief Executive of Master Builders Australia.
3: The federal government said during the election that supply of new homes was a critical priority as it sought to reach 1.2 million homes in the housing accord. It also explicitly ruled out changes to negative gearing and capital gains tax. So these are broken promises of the federal government in last night's federal budget.
1: Just how much the reining in of negative gearing and the capital gains tax discount will help first home buyers is unclear. Sherelle Murphy is chief economist at EY.
4: So these are definitely good changes in the sense that they're evening up the way that income is taxed across wages and other sources. So obviously the gain in assets being the primary one there. It's a change that we've needed and it's hopefully going to, I guess, undo some of the constraints in the housing sector, which have led us to this place where we are, where we don't really have enough supply and we have too much demand and therefore high house prices.
1: Will it achieve its main goal, which is to shift the balance of buying power a little bit back away from existing investors back towards first home buyers?
4: Look, a little bit, yes. I think the changes themselves are actually relatively minor in the terms of what impact they will have on the mix between investors and owner-occupiers. However, it will be a change in the right direction. As we know from the Treasury's modelling, which was in the budget papers, it's showing that it essentially should lead to a slower decline in house prices over time. So it's not making them more affordable straight away by any means, and it's certainly not automatically fixing the affordability problem in housing, but it is definitely a step in the right direction.
5: Sherelle Murphy is the chief economist at EY Oceania. That report from David Sparks and Angus Randall. Well, for more on how the budget is being received, I spoke to ABC economics reporter Tom Crowley in Canberra.
6: Sam, I think the real test will be in the next few days. Labor will have expected that the questions were all going to be about that broken promise and the breach of trust with the electorate in the first few days. That's the experience they had the last time they broke a tax promise on stage three. Their view is that after a few days, that all settled down and people asked the question, do we think these tax changes are worth it? Labor's hoping when people turn their minds to the intergenerational dimension of this and to their argument about wealth, that these are mostly tax concessions that benefit the top 1%, that people will see that this is a change that's worth making. That's the argument that they'll need to win.
5: Yeah, so how much of an electoral risk do you think it is, given that voters for 45 and under are the biggest bloc these days?
6: Yeah, I mean, I think it's a significant risk to break a promise clearly at any time, but equally I think a significant risk not to have shown any progress on housing by the time of the next election. Now, whether this will change that all that much, I'm not sure. Over the course of a decade, they're saying that there'll be 75,000 new homeowners, most of that at the back end of the decade. But I think there was a feeling that this focus on housing supply, while it might be getting to the root cause of the housing crisis, was

0: not necessarily showing progress quickly enough, especially because that 1.2 million new homes target is struggling to be on track, that there was a feeling that they needed to move beyond supply and find something else to say about this issue young voters are so angry about, and that seems to be what has led them to break their promise.
1: Why do you think they didn't take these property tax changes to the last election? Were they too scared they'd lose votes? Or, as the Treasurer claims, they've seen more about just how intractable the housing issue is over the last year or so?
0: Look, it's probably a little bit of both. I think it's fair to say that Labor will be well and truly aware of the campaign that was run against these tax changes the last time that they proposed them in opposition in 2016 and in 2019. Both, of course, were losing elections, and these tax changes were a big part of that. They were a tough sell. And part of the reason the Prime Minister not only didn't say that he would pursue these tax changes, but repeatedly said before the last election that he would not. In fact, even seemed to be getting frustrated that he was being asked about it. So clearly, I think people will now look through history and say, well, Labor was just biding its time and waiting for the right moment. I think the scale of the election victory is another factor here. They won't say it so overtly, but when you win 94 seats, there's a feeling among the Labor base that, well, now's the time to take a risk on some of those ideas that have been in the too hard basket. So clearly, it's always a combination of both a policy, pure motivation, if you like, and a political one.
1: How much polling do you think Labor would have done to assess voter reaction?
0: I think pretty considerable. And I think that what it will likely have said is that negative gearing and the capital gains tax, even if people can't quite explain them perfectly, there is some intuitive understanding.

0: ladder up and denying them the kinds of tax concessions that generations before were able to access. One of the many challenges for Labor, but I think the polling clearly would have shown them, as we all know, that this is so front of mind for those young voters, millennials, Generation X, soon to become a majority of the electoral roll.
1: The opposition is vowing to fight the changes to the capital gains tax discount and negative gearing all the way. Is that likely to see any voters swing behind them?
0: It's an opportunity for them, certainly, after a devastating result for them in Farah. I think that as far as the contest between the Coalition and One Nation goes, this is terrain that the Coalition's probably more comfortable on. It speaks to what they see as their bona fides, the economy and tax. And so I imagine Tim Wilson and Angus Taylor might see this as something that gets them back in the political fight. But there are traps. I don't think they want to be seen necessarily to be the ones campaigning against changes that Labor is saying are about housing, and whether they necessarily want to defend tax concessions that Labor's arguing predominantly flow to the wealthy. I think that Angus Taylor's budget reply later this week, for that reason, will be squarely focused on an alternative, and the alternative being income tax cuts, likely across the scale. I think that will be that kind of middle-class pitch that he will seek to make, because the Coalition is not saying that they would seek to repeal these changes necessarily. We don't yet know whether they would do that or whether they will simply oppose them today.
1: That's ABC economics reporter Tom Crowley. This is PM. I'm Samantha Donovan. You can hear all our programs live or later on ABC Listen. The Northern Territory government is changing its child protection laws after the alleged murder of 5-year-old Alice Springs girl, Kumanjaya Little Baby, last month. The move is being condemned as dangerous and wrong by a coalition of more than 300 Aboriginal organisations. They say they haven't been consulted on the changes. Rachel Hayter reports.
2: As the nation grieves the death of Kumanjaya Little Baby, a commitment to the children of the Northern Territory.
3: I will not be a minister who abandons yet another generation of Territory kids.
2: NT Minister for Child Protection Robin Carl introduced legislation into the Territory's Parliament today that amends the Care and Protection of Children Act.
4: Madam Speaker, the Every Child

0: Nations, who say they weren't consulted on this legislation, which they describe in a statement as dangerous, ignorant and wrong.
1: Our children are sacred. We all want our children to be safe.
0: Teresa Rowe is chair of both the Aboriginal Peak Organisations of the Northern Territory and the North Australia Aboriginal Justice Agency.
1: We're calling on the government to reconsider what you're doing, work with us, work in partnership with us and our Aboriginal organisations across the Northern Territory and Aboriginal families.
0: Aboriginal organisations are worried this legislation change waters down the Aboriginal and Torres Strait Islander Child Placement Principle, which aims to keep Indigenous children with Indigenous families. Minister Carl insists the change does not do that, but instead introduces a new universal principle, which means every child's culture, background and religion is taken into account when they're taken into care. She was asked whether the laws risk creating another stolen generation.
2: For a long time, people have been paralysed by the fear that they'll be accused of doing that. This is absolutely not the case. Children deserve to be safe.
0: Ben Grimes is the CEO of the North Australia Aboriginal Justice Agency. He acknowledges the deep and systemic flaws in the child protection system, but says those flaws are not in the legislation, but the implementation by the department.
3: This is a distraction to try to provide a quick fix solution by changing a few lines of legislation and ignoring the deep problems and underperformance within the department.
0: One of those problems, he says, is the extremely difficult process to register as a kinship carer.
3: We are almost overwhelmed with Aboriginal family coming to us saying we are ready to look after our children as kinship carers, but the application forms are in excess of 80 pages.
0: Right now in the Northern Territory, 90% of children in out-of-home care are Aboriginal, but fewer than 17% of those children are placed with relatives or kin. CEO of SNAIC, National Voice for Our Children, Catherine Little, is also deeply concerned by failures in practice of the child protection system.
4: It's not unheard of for children in out-of-home care to have 40 different placements. So that's 40 different people, 40 different houses, 40 different beds.
0: She says Aboriginal organisations want to have these difficult conversations with the NT government, but instead they've been met with a legislation change they weren't consulted on.
4: The potential for harm is enormous. I cannot say that clearly enough. The potential for harm is enormous because child protection systems result in harm.
0: The Northern Territory Government has also announced a review into child protection services, which will be led by the former head of New South Wales Police, Karen Webb, and long-time NT public servant, Greg Shanahan. That review will look at the processes undertaken by child protection in the lead-up to the death of Kumanjai Little Baby.
5: Rachel Hayter. In Melbourne, a forensic accountant has told an inquest that betting companies had provided dozens of inducements and bonus bets to a young man who died by suicide. Kyle Hudson lost tens of thousands of dollars wagering on sport. The inquest into the death of the 22-year-old is being viewed by proponents of reform as a landmark inquiry into the impact online gambling can have on young men. Oliver Gordon reports.
6: At a university in Melbourne, young men have different views about betting. 25-year-old Harry is sick of how many ads there are.
7: It feels like sometimes every second ad is the boys at the races or something, and it's just a bit ridiculous.
6: He's not a problem gambler, but has had a punt before and can see how people could get hooked.
7: Watching the numbers, the disposals go up by the minute, and waiting for that sort of multi to go through was quite a rush. And so, yeah, I do kind of get it.
6: Meanwhile, 25-year-old Aidan has seen betting on sport and other events become normalised.
8: Looking at those around me anecdotally, it's become quite an issue. My brother does it, you know, everyone kind of around it does it from time to time, like some friends do it. I think it is quite a big issue, and with the likes of, what is it, Kalshi and Polymarket also jumping into the entire global scene, that's also an issue. So I think, yeah, something needs to be done about it because it's kind of stealing a lot of wealth and opportunity from young people and playing it as a game to win that you most likely won't win in.
6: Australians lose $32 billion on legal forms of gambling each year, more per capita than anywhere in the world.

world. This week, the Victorian coroner has been looking into the tragic 2021 death of 22-year-old Carl Hudson. The inquest, which is ongoing, has this week heard that on the same day Mr. Hudson died by suicide, the university student had placed two online sports bets worth more than

0: $1,000. Throughout his life, he gambled more than $895,000, with an overall net loss of more than $47,000. Today, forensic accountant Cameron Gray detailed the dozens of bonus bets and inducements offered to Mr. Hudson in the lead-up to his death. Victorian coroner Paul Laurie is examining Mr. Hudson's history of online gambling to see if it contributed to his decision to end his life. The inquest continues. Outside the proceedings, the push for stronger gambling regulations continues.
1: We have a gambling industry who can send out bonus bets and deposit matches and credit lines to customers just to keep them gambling.
0: Mark Kempster is a lived experience advocate with the Alliance for Gambling Reform.
1: And that's the whole incentive of these inducements, is to get someone keeping them on their platform longer to lose more money. That's the whole idea of them. So we wouldn't allow it with cigarettes. We wouldn't allow it with any type of other alcohol products or anything like that that we know that are addictive. And so I don't really understand how we can allow such an addictive product to be given out people just to keep them betting longer and keep them using the platforms longer, and we see the consequences of it. That is a horrible example of what can happen, but I've heard so many cases of that.
0: The anti-gambling advocate says he's lost more than $100,000 to gambling over the years and believes a total ban on gambling advertising, as well as a national regulator to monitor betting companies, is needed.
1: The lack of duty of care around all this is just shocking, and to actually stop it, we need a national regulator in place to keep an eye on this industry, because at the moment they're acting with complete free rein, and they know there's basically no consequence for their action from their end.
0: The Albanese government this week tabled its formal response to the Murphy report into online gambling. It did not opt for a full ban on online gambling advertising, as the report recommended, instead opting for a partial ban, which is ramped up at certain hours. It's also opting not to instate a national gambling regulator.
2: Oliver Gordon with that report. And if that story has raised concerns for you or anyone you know, please do call Lifeline on 13 11 14. Thanks very much for joining me for PM. I'm Samantha Donovan. The podcast of the full program is available on ABC Listen. And we'll be back at the same time tomorrow. Good night.

0: Good evening, Jonathan Hopper with ABC News. A man accused of planning terrorist attacks in Perth has been charged with more offences. David Webber reports.
1: Jason Joseph Michaels was arrested earlier this year and was charged with multiple offences, including preparing for a terrorist act, possessing ammunition and failing to store a firearm properly. Police alleged he planned attacks on state parliament, police headquarters and mosques. The 20-year-old has appeared in Stirling Gardens Magistrates Court via video link and new charges were read out. Mr. Michaels has now been charged with possessing child abuse material, violent extremist material and bulletproof clothing, and two counts of trying to seek objectionable material. He's due to face court again in July.
0: Prime Minister Anthony Albanese says he wants to see the government's newly unveiled property tax reforms legislated as soon as possible. The major changes to negative gearing and the capital gains tax discounts were announced in the budget last night as part of measures the government says will help get more young people into their first home. Mr. Albanese told Afternoon Briefing that discussions are underway across the parliament.
2: I'd like to see certainly the negative gearing and capital gains tax changes done as soon as possible.
3: So by July?
2: Well, I would like to see it done as soon as possible, but we'll talk across the parliament.
0: And the leader of the Federal Greens has suggested her party will help Labor pass its property tax reforms despite thinking they're underwhelming. Greens leader Larissa Waters says the government's newly unveiled plans don't go far enough to discourage property investors from buying up housing. But Senator Waters says she supports changing the current tax settings.
4: They have created the housing crisis that have locked whole generations out of home ownership. So we do want them to go further, but we haven't seen their legislation yet. So we'll take a look at that. And if it's a step forward, well, that will factor into it.
0: Upcoming talks between US President Donald Trump and his Chinese counterpart Xi Jinping in Beijing could well be one of the most consequential encounters for years. The war in Iran.

0: and will play a major role in negotiations with China, a close ally of Iran, now also a mediator in talks. Former Foreign Minister and former New South Wales Premier Bob Carr says China will also be looking to normalise trade relations with the US, which have been tense.
1: I think they'd be looking for a confirmation of relief from the unsustainably high tariffs that Trump has played with and which are in abeyance. They'd be looking for America agreeing to sell more high-quality chips to China.
0: The Trump Organisation has hit back at a Queensland property developer after plans were shelved for a luxury skyscraper on the Gold Coast. Emily Dobson reports.
2: The 91-storey Trump Tower was proposed for a site at Surfers Paradise and was marketed as the Trump Organisation's first venture into Australia. Less than 3 months after its big announcement, the company has pulled out. In a statement, it said that developer Altus Property Group was unable to meet the most basic financial obligation of the agreement. Altus CEO David Young told the ABC the Trump brand had become increasingly toxic in Australia and that he was still hopeful a project would be completed at the site. No development application had been put before the local council for approval by either company.
0: In sport, Collingwood AFL coach Craig McRae has given his assistant, Hayden Skipworth, a glowing endorsement for the vacant role at Carlton. Alexia Pescher has more.
3: 24 hours after Michael Voss announced his resignation from the Blues, the list of candidates to replace him has started to form. Collingwood assistant Hayden Skipworth is a name that has come into the conversations, having been at the Pies since 2020 and part of the 2023 Premiership. Pies coach Craig McRae believes his assistant is ready to take on the leading role.
4: Just his strategy is really good. His people management is really good. The way he owns a room, he's really well organised. He's so curious. He's always bettering himself. He's got a lot of experience now.
3: If Skipworth does apply for the role, it wouldn't be for the first time, having gone through the process to replace Adam Simpson at the Eagles in 2024, but was unsuccessful.
0: WA's weather for tomorrow, light showers or drizzle south of a line, Eneabba to Esperance, mostly about the coasts. Chance of a gusty thunderstorm about the northern lower west, adjacent southwest central wheatbelt and southeast coastal districts. In Perth, 12 degrees overnight before a cloudy Thursday with a very high chance of showers, a forecast top of 20 degrees. And right now in the city, it's 16.8.
5: We are changing the tax system to give young people a fair crack at their first home. That is what we are doing.
6: Order.
7: The federal budget has kicked off a lively debate across the nation, and the government says it's a fork in the economic road that will address inequity between the generations.
8: Speaker, this is the most important and ambitious budget in decades.
9: And I'm delighted to see us move on those property tax breaks.
10: That's going to make it a little bit difficult for some people to change up their investment strategies.
11: Broken trust with the Australian people.
12: I have no idea what we're talking about.
7: But even if politics is not your thing, there's no denying the government's calls about how to tax Australians and what to spend that money on will affect the country in all sorts of ways. Today in Australia Wide, what the budget means for regional Australia, from houses to biosecurity to fuel prices. And we're off to fly a drone with a very determined and innovative pilot from the Sunshine Coast in Queensland.
13: As someone with cerebral palsy, traditional drone controllers are completely unusable for me. But with the system I'm developing, I can leverage facial recognition, game controller inputs, and accelerometer data on my iPad, mapping it all together to control a drone as if I had two working hands.
7: I'm Sinead Mangan, and this is Australia Wide, coming to you from Whadjuk Country, Perth. The Federal Treasurer, Jim Chalmers, has delivered his fifth budget, unveiling sweeping changes to negative gearing and the capital gains tax discount. Our reporter, Jacob Gamble, headed out to a coffee shop in Emerald and Central Queensland to gauge what voters made of the 2026 federal budget.
10: Oh, probably the fact that's going to make it a little bit difficult for some people to change up their investment strategies, but probably won't be affecting me directly at this stage, so yeah.
14: Okay. Are you a homeowner?
10: I definitely am, yes. Homeowner and investments, but not negative geared.
14: Okay. Yeah.
6: They've also announced an end to the discount on the capital gains tax. Will that impact you?
10: Yeah, that one will, but that's okay. We'll just have to make it do. It is what it is, I guess. You can't really control once they've made the decisions. You've just got to make it work.
15: Nah, I own a couple of houses in central Queensland. But I think because I already own the places, I'm right.
6: So they announced a couple of changes to negative gearing. So they're scrapping negative gearing unless you're building a new home. Does that impact you at all?
16: No, it doesn't at all. Not at this current time in my life. No, it doesn't. So that's probably why I didn't tune into the budget either, because it's not something that I'm really focused on, I guess. Yeah. Home ownership is hard for new first-time owners, so it might be a good opportunity for the next generation to come through and give them an opportunity to get into the market, you know. We all, I guess it's the Australian dream to own and, you know, own a house, or own and build a house, I guess, so it might be it's a good opportunity for them now. I have no idea what we're talking about.
6: Can I ask, are you looking to buy a house right now? Like, what's your housing situation?
17: No, I'm happily renting at the moment. I've just moved home, so my plans for the right now are not buying, so maybe buying in the future.
18: I'm the same. I'm not interested in buying yet. Not in this market.

0: hard.
1: Yeah, it's been quite hard in the economy at the moment. The fuel prices, they've just gone down, so that's been all right. So I think that it'd become handy for everyone, yeah, if we're included.
2: Very much mixed feelings there in Fairbairn Cafe in Emerald in central Queensland. These changes to tax breaks for property investors have...
3: speculative investment where people are looking to buy properties and then flip them after fairly short periods for big capital gains, offsetting their costs in the meantime and then sort of turning a blind eye to those gains. So it's going to look towards a more stable and more measured market is the intent here and giving first home buyers more of a chance.
2: By applying these tax benefits to new builds, do you think that'll encourage investors to redirect their finances into new housing?
3: Well, I think that's the intent here, and I suspect it will work. I think, you know, for those who do still want to invest in property in the way that has been possible lately with negative gearing involved and so on, it's still possible. It just has to focus on new supply, on new homes, rather than on existing homes. And look, that's a tweak to people's investment strategy, not shutting it down altogether. So, you know, it's left the door open for other ways for people to invest, to keep rental stock available. And, you know, there's a lot to like about that setting.
2: To build, you need trades, and tradies are very hard to come by in regional Australia. Could this budget done more to address that particular issue?
3: I haven't seen a work program or a workforce program around construction and the regions in the budget. I, again, haven't looked at every line, but as far as I know, that's not something that's come through in the federal budget. It is something that the states may well be looking at as well. So, you know, I think, you know, we need to think about the role of both levels of government and how we can really develop more of a workforce.
2: Aside from that issue of a skilled workforce, what do you see are the big impediments to new builds?
3: Oh, look, I think the costs of new builds continue to be a problem. The costs of land, the costs of the material supply used in housing construction are massive constraints. But it's, you know, there are also some mechanisms in this budget about faster approval, particularly for environmental approvals and the use of AI to facilitate that, which is good and part of a broader brush of governments across the country looking to fast-track approvals and to make those processes more efficient and more timely and more transparent. So, you know, that's well and good. There's certainly a sense that this is building on previous work and expanding the focus from just a supply side measure to a more comprehensive housing policy reform.
2: Michael, can we track back to something you just said there a second ago, the use of AI to facilitate approvals?
3: That's right.
2: What's that?
3: Well, we've seen this at state level as well for some types of planning approvals in some jurisdictions. It is an emerging space. But the use of new technologies, including AI, but certainly not limited to AI, and I think the term AI gets used kind of loosely, but you know, using new technologies to fast track these approvals. In this case, it's about the environmental approvals that can be necessary for new development on unimproved land. That's one of the measures in this budget to try and, you know, reduce red tape, make things more transparent and faster. It's certainly something we've looked at closely in terms of the pros and cons of emerging technologies. It's something that we're looking at right now. You know, there are drawbacks to some of these approaches that you've got to be careful about, but, you know, government are aware of some of those cautions. So it'll be really interesting to see how that program evolves.
2: Michael, we spoke before the budget about how the issues with housing are very much amplified in the bush because there's just less stock, there's less houses available. If you, like the Treasurer, had to stare into a crystal ball and predict how things are shaping up in 10 years' time, how do you see housing in regional Australia in 10 years' time? What's it look like?
3: Well, I think the building technology will have shifted in that time. We've certainly heard a lot about things like offsite construction or modular construction and the role that can play. It's still quite a niche presence in Australia. We haven't started really building at scale with those sort of approaches, but surely in 10 years we will have. And so the ability to put houses where we need them would, I hope, be well improved by then. I'd also like to see the standard of housing we're building to improve, not to backslide at all. So I think that's something we need to remain watchful of. And while it's good to streamline and simplify building standards, we need to make sure that we also maintain those standards. So that's something that I'll certainly be conscious of over the coming years. But I think, you know, this government, as every state and territory government across the country, are hoping that

0: that over the next 10 years, the things they're doing will make a real difference.
1: Michael Fotheringham, the Managing Director of the Australian Housing Urban Research Institute, thanks for joining Australia Wide again.
0: Good to be with you. Thank you.
2: ABC Australia Wide.
1: So much focus of the budget was on home ownership, but the reality is 30% of Australians rent. The Shadow Treasurer, Tim Wilson, believes the tax reform package will not bridge the property gap for young people, and he says it will increase the cost of rent.
3: What the government's own documents do show is, one, they are going to increase rents. Two, they're going to tax people who invest their first home deposits so they can try and bring the future forward. And three, they're going to build fewer homes by confession of their own document.
1: That's Shadow Treasurer Tim Wilson. Alex Bumford is the Acting Principal Solicitor at the Tenants Union of Tasmania. Now, Alex, do you think these changes will drive rent up?
4: Well, hopefully not. There's been some evidence from other jurisdictions that have tried things like this out, which shows that it won't have too much of an effect. So, for instance, in Victoria, they've made some quite significant changes to the way they do land tax. And the consequences of that is that there has been a bit of an exodus from property investment, but rents are still cheaper in Melbourne than they are in any other capital city in the country. It hasn't led to rents blowing out.
1: I suppose the thinking around that is that landlords would pass the buck onto their tenants.
4: Yeah, sure, but the rent can only cope with what the market can cope with. So if rents are become significantly more expensive than tenants are able to afford, and there's consequently that of these changes that house prices are less expensive, then people in the upper end of the rental market are probably going to buy a house rather than stay in the rental market. Landlords aren't immune from market forces just like anyone else. If you set a good in the private market at a rate that's too expensive, even if your costs are high in building that product, then people are not going to buy it.
1: Do you think by re-examining incentivising investment in property, we could change the way we're looking at housing in Australia?
4: That's definitely the hope. I suppose we hope that if people that are simply chasing capital gains are no longer in the private rental market, that it'll be replaced with investors who are predominantly interested in making money from renting out the property. This is the standard in other countries, and consequently renting will be more stable and secure, whereas at the moment there's an incentive for people to sell the property every couple of years, and the actual tenant, the actual rental part of the investment is just periphery.
1: Do you see any difference between the types of issues that affecting people in capital cities and, say, in Hobart as compared to the bigger regional towns like Launceston?
4: I think we've found in Tasmania that problems started in Hobart and they spread like a contagion across the state because people that could not afford to live in Hobart then moved out to the regions, and then when they couldn't afford to live in Launceston, they moved to the northwest, and there's only so many places to go. And I suspect probably something similar has happened elsewhere as well. But the other really big issue in Tasmania in particular is Airbnb and the proliferation of short-stay accommodation. It doesn't take having many properties taken off the market to greatly affect the vacancy rate and rents.
1: These changes that have been proposed in the federal budget, will they go any way to stem that contagion, as you called it?
4: Well, you would hope so, because they would also affect people that are investing in Airbnb as well and other short-stay accommodation providers. I suspect, without knowing for sure, a lot of those would be motivated by similar things that other investors in the private rental market are, which is to say capital gains more than rental yield. Hopefully it does dampen that sector, although we do think the state government should be doing a lot more about it.
1: Alex, the focus on this budget was improving people's ability to buy their first home, but as you said, you know, there's examples out there, and Germany would be a good example of this, where many people are permanent renters, and that's what their expectations is. That's the way it is. Are we too focused in Australia on the dream of home ownership, in your opinion?
4: There's nothing inherent about renting that it has to be insecure and a lesser experience than home ownership. As you say, there are

0: plenty of other countries in the world where renting is just as secure and stable as home ownership. It's only like that in Australia by design. So, yes, it's great that the government's trying to get people into more secure and stable home tenure, but there's no requirement that that has to be through home ownership.
1: Alex Bumford, the Acting Principal Solicitor for the Tenants Union of Tasmania, thanks very much for talking to Australia Wide.
0: Thanks for having me.
1: While housing is dominating the headlines, there are plenty of other announcements in this budget that will affect regional Australia, including the land we live on, work on and depend on for our food. As groups across the country comb through the budget fine print, farmers have welcomed some details like exemptions from new family trust rules when it comes to farms. But they've also raised concerns about cuts to the Department of Agriculture, which they say could put Australia at greater risk of destructive weeds and pests. Nearly $200 million will be cut over 5 years from the agriculture, fisheries and forestry and redirected towards other policy priorities within the portfolio. And there'll also be more than $104 million cut from grants for pest control programs. Mike Geeran is the CEO of the National Farmers Federation.
2: Yes, they're still trying to get across the detail, but there has been a significant cut to the Department of Agriculture, Fisheries and Forestry. We would argue it was already underfunded. From a quick look so far, some really important things around pests and weeds, around biosecurity. Pests and weeds remain a significant challenge for Australia. Biosecurity, if we get it wrong and we allow something in, we could spend generations regretting it. So to see that funding, you know, in some cases only held rather than lifted and other cases cut, really concerning and something we'll be taking up with the government tomorrow.
1: Mike Geeran from the National Farmers Federation speaking there to Josh Becker.
3: The Strengthening Australia's Fuel Resilience Package will deliver more fuel for drivers and industry, more fertiliser for farmers and more fuel security for our economy. Its centrepiece is a $10 billion investment in immediate fuel supplies and a permanent Australian fuel security reserve to get the fuels and fertiliser that we need.
1: Jim Chalmers outlining some of the budget measures targeting fuel security in last night's budget address. More than $10 billion will be spent on strengthening Australia's fuel security in response to the Iran war to ensure at least 50 days of supply for jet fuel and diesel and 37 days of petrol. The government will also spend $3.2 billion on establishing a government-owned fuel reserve, which will hold 1 billion litres of emergency supply of diesel and jet fuel. In March, the Prime Minister offered a temporary lifeline by halving the fuel excise, and that shaved about 23 cents a litre off petrol prices, and removing the heavy vehicle road user charge for 3 months. But that relief is almost over, with the discounts ending at the start of July. Cam Dumnessy is the Chief Executive of the Western Roads Federation in WA, representing the road transport industry. Now, Cam, what was in this budget for the trucking industry?
4: Oh, certainly the main focus would be around the fuel security measures. That is welcome. There is a general sentiment that we're probably only in the eye of the storm. There could be, the eye of the cyclone, where it's quiet, and the worst could yet be to come, which is something the Prime Minister said last week as well. So, yeah, we welcome the fuel security measures.
1: So what about the fuel excise, though? Were you expecting something around the fuel excise, given that it's about to end?
4: Yeah, look, we're getting very nervous about this. This is due to end at the end of June. The government made no announcements about extending that. It is very concerning for the transport industry if it's not extended, and it should be nervous to everybody else that depends on road transport for delivery of the things they buy or the things they use in their business.
1: What do you think was missing from the budget for trucking and transport?
4: Oh, look, certainly one of the biggest things from a West Australia perspective, we wanted to see more investment in our regional roads, particularly our regional freight networks. Yeah, it was disappointing not to see that, but also something around skill shortages. We've obviously got an ongoing shortage of drivers. So it would have been good to see some measures in there.
1: Talking about the fuel crisis, given the international geographical nature of that crisis, what more do you think the federal government could do to help some of the issues facing the transport industry?
4: I think certainly the number one is to extend the fuel excise and road user charge cuts that they put in place back in April and extend those beyond the 30th of June until we've got fuel security back. And you know, most international reports that we're listening to have said even if the war ended tomorrow,

0: it's going to take several months for the fuel security or fuel resupply chain to stabilise. So that lack of, you know, security, that lack of confidence in what the fuel price is going to be, obviously flows right through to the transport industry. Members nervous.
1: Cam Dumnessy is the Chief Executive of the Western Roads Federation. Thanks very much for talking to Australia Wide.
0: Thanks very much.
2: This is ABC Australia Wide.
1: Many young boys dream of becoming a pilot, and Christopher Hills from Queensland Sunshine Coast was no exception. As a quadriplegic with cerebral palsy, it initially seemed like an impossible task. But as Jessica Ross discovered, this determined and innovative 29-year-old has now become a licensed drone operator and wants to help other people with disabilities do the same.
3: A drone whirring by is not a particularly soothing sound, but to Christopher Hills, it's music to his ears.
4: When I was in about grade 5, I would sit in the schoolyard and imagine flying a small plane, weaving through the various trees. It felt nice to picture myself having the ability to have that level of freedom and control over something. And now, I actually can, and it is a dream come true.
3: Christopher uses switches on his wheelchair's headrest to operate computers and communicate. The 29-year-old is using Alex, a computer-generated voice, for our interview.
4: It has been really encouraging to see technology develop since I was a child. At the age of 6, I had access to 2 buttons, a back button and a forward button, in order to turn the pages of an e-book. Now, the sky isn't even my limit.
3: The professional video editor can now add app designer to his resume. He's developed an app that uses existing technology, including a tablet and an adaptive game controller, to fly a drone.
4: I wanted to stop doing my office job, so I successfully completed a 1-week remote pilot license course, and over the past 6 years, I've developed the skills needed to meet the requirements of a qualified drone pilot. As someone with cerebral palsy, traditional drone controllers are completely unusable for me. The best I can do with a conventional controller is knock it off a table. But with the system I'm developing, I can leverage facial recognition, game controller inputs and accelerometer data on my iPad, mapping it all together to control a drone as if I had 2 working hands.
3: This has opened up a whole new world. Christopher's captured stunning images around the Sunshine Coast, including photographs of huge ocean swells and the picturesque Glasshouse Mountains.
5: The footage that he's shot is just beautiful, and he's a better drone pilot than I am.
3: Leah Barclay is a senior lecturer in design at the University of the Sunshine Coast, where Mr. Hills has been one of her top students.
5: Christopher is really the visionary on this one, but it's been a real privilege to support this project. And as someone that teaches students how to fly drones and teaches drone technology in our design program, I've never encountered something quite as innovative as the app that Christopher has developed. I think that this could be game-changing for many people across the world.
3: They're now at the field testing stage, quite literally, with a quadriplegic farmer in New South Wales among those to try out the app. A TAFE student with cerebral palsy is also using it to complete her filmmaking course.
4: Both are really loving it. They have been instrumental in suggesting features for the app, like the ability to use adaptive gaming joysticks.
5: Older people working on campus that use cameras, and sometimes they're losing dexterity in their hands, and they would love to be able to fly drones in the way Christopher does. And likewise, people in our inclusive design programs with disabilities who I'm sure would absolutely love to use Christopher's app when it's available.
3: Christopher's working to get his system approved by the Civil Aviation Safety Authority and currently operates under permits. He's named his website Hands Optional and has put the call out for people who live with disabilities to be part of his beta testing program.
4: My system will help as many people as possible have the chance to become a pilot. My vision for the future is that everyone gets a fair go in the industry. Everyone has the right to learn to fly.
1: The very innovative drone pilot, Christopher Hills, ending that story there from Jessica Ross. And that is Australia Wide with me, Sinead Mangan, for today. Cheerio.

0: The news. Prime Minister Anthony Albanese has evaded questions about whether his changes to negative gearing and capital gains tax are a broken promise. The tax tweaks were the centrepiece of yesterday's budget, geared around tackling intergenerational inequality, despite the Prime Minister repeatedly vowing he would not make changes to either before the federal election. Speaking to Sarah Ferguson on 7:30, Mr Albanese said the change of heart was necessary to make it easier for younger Australians to buy their own home.
1: Are you not able to say that they were election promises?
2: Well, we've changed our position. Sarah.
1: You won't say it.
2: Well, there were statements that were made and we've changed our position.
0: And the federal opposition says something needs to change to help get more young Australians into home ownership, but it's opposed to the government's property tax reforms. Shadow Finance Minister Claire Chandler says the changes will harm housing supply.
3: Their own budget says that the tax changes are not going to build more houses. In fact, 35,000 fewer houses will be built because of these tax changes. So we look at that and we say there must be a better way.
0: The head of Australia's peak Jewish group has welcomed a $600 million federal budget funding commitment, but says it's very small comfort to those who've lost loved ones in the Bondi Beach terrorist attack. Jessica Kidd reports.
4: Around $218 million will go towards mental health support and assistance for the Jewish community in the wake of the deadly Bondi attack, which killed 15 people. That includes $102 million, which Peter Wertheim from the Executive Council of Australian Jewry says will help fund extra security guards, blast-proof windows and fireproof doors for Jewish schools and organisations.
5: That's a really sad commentary on where things have developed in Australia with regard to anti-Semitism and the security threats that it has given rise to.
4: More than $200 million over 4 years will go towards national security and combating violent extremism.
0: A man who paid for the murder of former Rebels bikie gang president Nick Martin has been sentenced to more than 30 years in prison. David Webber reports.
6: David James Pye has been sentenced to life in prison with a minimum of 34 years for the murder of Nick Martin. He paid Benjamin Johnston to carry out the killing. Johnston shot Nick Martin at the motorplex at Kwinana in 2020 during a racing event. Johnston, who was encouraged to carry out another two murders, gave evidence against Pye during his trial. Justice Joseph McGrath described Pye as the architect of the killing, which he said struck at the heart of the system of law and order. Pye was given sentences for five other offences, which will be served concurrently with the 34-year murder sentence.
0: British Prime Minister Keir Starmer has held a 20-minute meeting with one of his potential leadership challengers, Health Minister Wes Streeting at Downing Street, following his calls for his resignation from within the Labor Party. Europe correspondent Mazoe Ford has more.
7: The first number, 403, that's the number of Labor MPs here in the UK. 109 have signed a letter for him to stay on. There have been 87 who have called for him to go. But that leaves more than 200 who haven't declared a position publicly. There have also been four resignations among that 87, including a key minister, the safeguarding minister, Jess Phillips. The Home Secretary, Shabana Mahmood, came out yesterday and said she wants a timetable for Keir Starmer to set out a resignation plan, but she has said she will not resign.
0: In basketball, the San Antonio Spurs have taken a 3-2 lead in their NBA Western Conference semi-final series, winning Game 5 at home by 29 points. Victor Wembanyama scored a game-high 27 points along with 17 rebounds and 5 assists as the Spurs claimed a 126-97 victory. San Antonio will have the chance to clinch the best of 7 series when Game 6 gets underway in Minneapolis on Saturday morning Australian time. WA's weather for tomorrow, light showers or drizzle south of a line, Eneabba to Esperance, mostly about the coasts. Chance of a shower extending to remaining parts south of a line, Kalbarri to Israelite Bay in the evening. Chance of a gusty thunderstorm about the northern lower west, adjacent southwest central wheat belts and southeast coastal districts. In Perth, 12 degrees overnight before a cloudy Thursday with a very high chance of showers. The chance of a thunderstorm about the northern suburbs in the early afternoon. A forecast top tomorrow of 20 degrees. And right now in the city, it's 16 degrees.
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4: Welcome to another edition of Extra Time on your Wednesday night. Plenty making news as always in the sporting world. Teams are in for the grand final rematch in the AFL line versus Geelong tomorrow night. Grant Myers is a confirmed in, putting his ACL to the test after opting not to have surgery on it. It's also an end of an era at the NRL with the Penrith Panthers four-time premiership winning coach Ivan Cleary stepping down from his role at the end of 2027. Plus, where there's smoke, there's usually fire. So could the Wildcats be in line for the ultimate recruit NBA championship player, Paddy Mills? We've got Danny Mills, the GM of the Wildcats, coming up later in the show. And the AFL mid-season draft, is there a son of a gun in line to be picked up? Zach Mainwaring, son of Eagle Chris Mainwaring, also not too far away. And we're going to be checking in with Zach on how WA is, of course, shaping up for the state game against South Australia. AFL, soccer, basketball, hockey, darts, cornhole, I don't care what sport it is, we want to talk it tonight, so you can give us a call on 1300 221 1025, or you can send us a text on 0437 221 1025. You guys set the agenda, we listen, try and offer advice, but we always love to hear from you, so give us a call or send us a text. Chris Muddy Waterman, Premiership Eagle, in the studio with myself tonight on Extra Time. My name is Ash Nelson. Muddy, good evening to you. Wow, there's plenty going on in sports, particularly AFL at the moment. Yesterday, of course, we had Michael Voss stepping down as a Blues coach, or being sacked, however you want to call it. And tonight we're already moving on to who's going to be replacing him.
5: Well, it happened within hours, Ash. Good evening, everyone. Yeah, no, he's come out smelling like roses, Vossy. I think he handled it very well, given the pressure that he's been under, and I think a lot of people have suddenly realised that, going back through all the coaches, that maybe they haven't been really that great in their recruiting and list management over the last few years. And it's a big job. They've got some talent coming through, but it is a big job, and, you know, we'll talk about

0: talk to other coaches and assess, because quite a few of them are assistant coaches at other clubs.
1: We're going to dip into that. I'd be interested to get your thoughts on it. But I just want to start off with, because we're talking about who's going to be taking over now, the question starts to get asked of all the available and some not available coaches. So John Longmire was asked about the Blues job today on AFL 360. This is the former Sydney's coach replied to that question.
2: For me, it's not a simple yes or no answer. It's not about that. For me, these things tend to become clear over a period of time. And from my perspective, I'm happy to let that time play out. I mean, I understand the questioning, I understand there's a bit of interest in it, but I'm not in the position at the moment in my own head to be able to, you know, ascertain whether it's a yes or no to that. And I just really don't think it's appropriate for me to say that if I don't feel that I'm ready to answer that. So I'm in that situation at the moment. I know it's, you know, people would like a yes or no, but if you're not in that situation to be able to provide that, you're better off not doing it and just letting time play out. And that's usually the way that these things become clearer.
1: Well, I say forget the Carlton job, John Longmire, and just go straight into politics. It's not a yes, yeah. It's not a no. So he's keeping his options open. Is that someone that you'd be giving a call to, Muddy?
0: He's number one on the list by a long shot. Now, to be fair to him, it is too far out to say yes or no, and he just can't, and neither can Adam Simpson. But they are both on every Wednesday night on
1: AFL 360.
0: 360, yep. And they're going to get asked the question by Gary next week, have you had the phone call yet? Mm. And then in 2 weeks, have you had the phone call yet? And in 3 weeks, have you had the phone call yet? It's going to go all right till the very end.
1: Until they appoint someone.
0: So, and there's going to be a ring a Rosie about all the assistants. Jim Siracusa and all those guys are going to get chucked up. And most of them will go through the process just to get a feel for it anyway.
1: Well, everyone's going to be getting asked because Justin Longmire, the current Fremantle Dockers footy coach, who's having a fantastic year this year, was even asked, and he quickly shut down the suggestion made on the agenda setters tonight. This is what Justin Longmire had to say.
3: Every Eagles game is live on a...
4: No, I wouldn't. No, I'm very comfortable coaching Freo. I'm very comfortable with the contract I've got at the moment. I understand the noise around it and, what it looks like maybe externally without diving into the facts, but just like all contracts aren't the same, all employment agreements aren't the same, and I'm very confident and comfortable with the level of... level of security it gives me and my family, and I'm very, comfortable with where it sits with the club, and we all are. So, it's a non-story from my point of view.
5: So just one more on this. Would you ever consider changing back to a more traditional contract like the other 17 coaches have in the AFL rather than having a rolling deal?
4: You never say never, but at this point, no. No, very comfortable with where it sits. The way I see my contract is... It doesn't finish. It doesn't have an end date. I wouldn't go on. I wouldn't go back onto a normal contract as it sits right now. It would have to be something, probably a little bit outlandish, like Kane put up last night, to be honest.
1: All right, so we've got Justin Longmire there being asked a question also about his contract, given the contract change that he has a little bit different to other coaches, but he's quite comfortable with where he sits. So John Longmire, you're saying at the top of the list. Adam Simpson, he's got a role with Carlton at the moment where he was basically guiding Vossie through the process. Be a bit of a bad look if he took over from there.
0: Yeah, and just to correct JL there, it has got an end date. He just doesn't know when it is. Doesn't matter what contract you're on. They've all got an end date. The thing about Longmire is, and it's the same with Longmuir, they're both in the business of winning flags. So is Justin closer to winning a flag with Fremantle than Carlton? Of course he is. So, and he can be the first. So there's no way he'd be leaving that post. The hard one is for John Longmire is, do I go Carlton, if I want to coach, do I go Carlton or do I go to Tasmania, where it's going to be 5, 6, 7, 8 years of development, and has he got that time, and does he want that time, or can he turn Carlton around in 2 or 3 years and try and grab one, put them back on top? So, which I would be thinking at his stage of his career, probably another 5 or 6 or 7 year career would do him and see him out and try and grab another flag. I mean,

0: been to the grand final. I think he lost three or two anyway, but he's proven to be the number one coach sitting out there. Kenny Inkley's an interesting one. He's just sitting one out, one back. And I know he never got to the grand final, but and there are he's got his knockers, but I still think he could be the Tasmanian one because he's just got such a good rapport with players.
1: Give us a call here on Extra Time, 1300 221 0025, or send us a text message on 0437 221 0025. We're talking about the Blues coaching job that is now available, and there's been a few names that are being thrown up there and will continue to be thrown up there. I'm interested in your thoughts on this, Muddy, because I think Adam Simpson made a really interesting point by Vossi stepping aside at this moment in time. You've got an interim coach, but if you're Carlton, are you trying to find

0: taking your time and waiting until the end of the year and then hitting the ground running in the pre-season, because things can be achieved in the back end of the year. And he referenced Dean Cox. Now, Dean Cox had a horrible start to his first year, but at the back end of the year, the final 4 to 5 weeks of the season, they went from 17th to 3rd in terms of metres gained by handball. And now, currently at the moment, they're number one with an average of 707 metres gained by handball this year. So he had a bit of a run at it. He set the style of play. So is that the advantage that you get with getting your man or lady early? Or do you think that Carlton need to take their time with this?
1: Well, the school of thought is you're probably not going to get... Well, I know Graham Wright has done it before. He's done list management and all that sort of stuff. So he's going to let say to Josh, you've got it, and probably give him carte blanche for at least a month, but he's going to have a little bit of a say, I reckon, in selection. Like, we need to start giving this kid a go, that kid a go, you know, find out about the Cambrioli boys, and or just we think they're going to be good, we've got to start giving them game time or what have you. So there'll be a bit of that, and we think we just need to try and tweak it a bit. So Josh will be told a little bit, but then on game day he'll be... You know, you're at the end of the day, you're in the hot seat, so they want to find out about Josh Fraser as well. So, but I get where you're coming from. If you see a dramatic change in their game style, maybe they have got, which that would tell me that maybe they have got someone in mind as a coach.
0: Mm.
1: And they
0: you've also got to have the list to do it, and that's the question I think that asking of the Blues at the moment is that where is their list at? And if you're looking at it as a coach coming in, you're probably going to need a little bit more than what they've got.
1: Yeah, well, a lot of people say to me in the street, why don't they play like this? And I can't be bothered explaining myself most of the time. It's good. The reason is they just haven't got the players to do what you want them to do.
0: Mm.
1: Or the players aren't good enough to pull that off. So sometimes it's better just to play a simpler game plan and let them deal with that. But, I mean, it's like Geelong and Brisbane and one or two other teams can change styles in game because the leaders are so averse with it from the coaches that they know how to change, and or they get the message from the runner, righto, we're doing this now, and they just go bang, and they can do it straight away. Or they know they've got two or three on the trot. We know what to do now. We're dropping one back, or whoever it is. Geelong seemed to know that really well. But anyway.
0: Well, you just mentioned Geelong and Lions. They're going head to head. You could argue that this is going to be the game of the round. So the teams are in for that. So Brisbane in is Marshall and Gardner. Coming in out is Joyce, who was omitted. McCarthy's out with a hamstring. As for Geelong, we've got Henry, Edwards, Myers and Blitcalves coming in. Collegiagne is out, Stanley's out, Warpole's out and Bowies is out as well. All of those managed omitted. What have you liked about these two teams, and are these going to be two contenders at the end of the year?
1: Yeah, well, it's again, I listened to Chris Scott last night and he said it's a totally different game and it's not a revenge game. I mean, the grand final is the grand final. This is a totally different feel, totally different teams. There'll be new players. So Brisbane have been a bit tough at times. They can play some average footy for 15 or 20 minutes and just get pulled apart, and then they just seem to switch and go bang, bang, bang, and all of a sudden it's over. But Geelong are very consistent. It'll be a good game tomorrow night.
0: Yeah, looking forward to it. Make sure that you give us a call here on Extra Time. Ash Nelson and Muddy Waterman taking your calls. 1300 221 0025. Send us a text on 0437 221 0025. You set the agenda, and Donnie from Spearwood is doing just that. G'day to you, Donnie. What do you got for us?
2: Good evening, Ash and Muddy. Look, Muddy, question for you. For life for me, I don't get this coach. What he's up to? I mean, 2 weeks ago, he dropped Sandy Brock. I just don't get it. He wasn't worse back then. Taylor Young is the worst key position player in the league. I think he conceded about 26 or 27 goals so far this year. And yet, he's getting a game ahead of Sandy Brock. Especially against Richmond, they had three tours down there. Give me the third. Now, I don't get it. And at the end of this month in pre-season draft, they must go for key position player, maybe the young fella from South Australia, ex-Freo, Tom Bell.
0: Thank you, Donnie. Appreciate it. I think he makes a good point in terms of the mid-season draft, and I might

0: I can't remember who I was talking to, but just a suggestion that they need some tools at the back there, and maybe go after a couple of tools, if anything, in the back line in the mid-season draft. Tom Bell, one of those that have been thrown up there. I think he's got a bit of a BMX background, Tom Bell, and he's been spending some time over in South Australia. And Peace is the other one that probably comes to
1: Jasper.
0: mind as well.
1: Yep.
0: Jasper Peace.
1: Yeah, I've watched a fair bit of Jasper down at Claremont. He's coming on in leaps and bounds, and I think he's got all the attributes to be a good AFL player. Whether they go for that now for the hit, that they just need to tidy something up. I think, I don't know what was going on there on Sunday, but I just kept, once Harry went off, I just kept thinking, throw Joe back, throw Joe back. They did with 5 minutes to go, so it was late. But I reckon you'll see Joe play back this week. He was a centre half back as a kid, or play back in defence as a kid. And they seem to, at times, they look like they're more open forward line with just the two tools. So I think you'll see that. Yeah, poor old Harry, he just can't take a trick at the moment. He just keeps running into elbows or running into people's arms and legs and knocking himself out. I just hope he's all right, and we haven't seen the last of him.
0: Just another coaching candidate coming through on the text line. Carlton coaching candidate, I'm going to say the big guy upstairs. If he can't save them, nobody can. That's the Traralgon Tiger sending a text through. So saying I think that the Carlton list has a bit of work to do. I've always interested in this, and you probably know better than me. A lot of blame comes back onto the list manager when you're looking at, your team and how it gets put together. How much of a say and responsibility lies with the head coach there?
1: Very little, but that can vary at clubs. In the old days, the coach would have a say, and they just cotton onto it that why are you having a say? Because we've been watching these guys for 2 years, and you come in and see 5 minutes of video and say, "Well, he looks good, get him." But so it's been taken out of their hands. They get kept up to date with as the year unfolds, and they've got some idea roughly which part of the ladder they're going to be on and whereabouts their picks might be. And of course, there's trades and things, so a little bit. And that's why now there used to be one in the old days. There used to be one recruiting guy. Now there's list manager plus head of recruiting and a bunch of recruiters.
0: Plenty coming up on the show tonight, so get your questions in early if you want our guests to be asked those questions or something in particular. We've got the GM of the Wildcats, Danny Mills, later in the show. So, Red Army, this is your moment to find out about perhaps who they might be targeting. Is Paddy Mills on his way over to the Wildcats? Make sure you let me know. Also, would like your thoughts. So, we're about to talk with Zach Mainwaring after the break. He's joining Extra Time. You might want to get his thoughts on what it's like being a mature age player and trying to vie for your spot and persist in pursuing an AFL list. That's coming up. Don't go anywhere. Hope you're enjoying Extra Time here tonight.
2: 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The Dockers are looking to make it 9 wins in a row when they face the Bombers on Sunday. 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
0: Well, there's plenty going on in AFL at the moment, plenty going on in WA state football as well. We've got the mid-season draft coming up, and we've also got WA taking on South Australia this Saturday. And one man who's involved in most of it is playing very, very well for Claremont at the moment, and he's kind enough to join Muddy and I here on Extra Time. Zach Mainwaring, good evening to you, Zach. Give us a rundown. How's the team looking for WA against South Australia? We're going to keep the Hayden Bunton Cup.
4: G'day, thank you very much for having me. Yeah, it's been a good couple of weeks, and finally today got the call and got the nod from Reedy, the coach. So bloody stoked with that, and absolutely humbled to be able to represent the state once again. But yeah, no, the team's looking great. I think there'll be a few familiar faces in there from last year's winning side, and then we'll add a few more, which I'm not exactly sure the final team just yet. I'll see everyone at training tomorrow. But, very excited.
1: Zachy, it's Muddy. Do you have any idea of whereabouts you might start in the state game? I suppose you don't, but is the midfield role there for you? I mean, you've been playing well in midfield for Claremont this year.
4: Uh, Not so much just yet. I think I've been training with the forwards and have been kind of given a little role. It's pretty much where you can just, I guess, run around as almost a fourth midfielder. Kind of the same role Milan played last year. So hopefully, yeah, can play a bit of forward and hopefully get to spit through the middle at some point as well.
0: Yeah, so Maney, I think from the sounds of it, those that have missed out and those that have made it are still getting told at the moment. So there'll be a squad of 26 for training tomorrow night. You don't know the team, but I guess from your perspective, who's impressed you that you might not have necessarily trained alongside and known much about prior to this?
4: Oh, that's a tough one. I guess everyone's kind of, most of the squad was there from last year, but I guess Kane Bevan coming in, also very much talked about. He's pretty impressive, good size and good attack on the footy. Love the skills of Stan Wright down back. He's got a lethal left foot, which has been pretty impressive. And yeah, I guess Jaden Hunter and our key forwards, Aaron Clark and Ryan Borchetta, are also very, very impressive with their dukes. So I don't know, there's lots of talent out there and I'm very keen to put it on show this weekend.
1: Zaki, you started coming into the midfield last year and you've been predominant in there this year. And it's taken your footy to another level. I mean, unfortunately, you got pigeonholed a little bit as a small forward when you were young, but you're starting to, you know, you're a chip off the old block. You've got a big tank and you've got speed. So you're starting to utilise that in the midfield. Is that the role that you think you can really embrace going on to the next level?
4: Yeah, I think that's now where I'm going to strive to get to, Muddy. I think that role is, yeah, as you said, the small forward role, you can kind of get stuck and stuck there and not be around the footy as much. So being able to press into the middle and use my weapons in my speed, my hunt and endurance has been great. So, yeah, I think just I need to keep getting knowledgeable in that area and keep improving. And hopefully that can, yeah, take my game to another level and hopefully show recruiters at the next level what I can do.
0: Zach, I want to come back to that. I'm just going to stick on the WA team for the moment, but I want to come back to talking a little bit more about your physical preparation to change into that midfield role. Just in regards to Adam Reid, who's going to be coaching the WA team, he brought the cup back last year after 6 years. What's he like as coach? And is it nice to maybe have a little bit of variation within your coaches as well and learn from someone different?
4: Yeah, it was certainly a bit of a change up. His coaching style is very different to Ash at Claremont. But yeah, Reid's a great character. Very honest. You can go to him for anything. He's pretty straight up and honest with you. And now the boys love him. He loves his movies and whatnot. So he's always referring back to movies in training, which is
0: do any of the guys understand? I reckon he might be a little bit older than a few of them.
4: Yeah, he does throw a few old ones out. There's a few older heads roaming around, so they get him, but I've got absolutely no idea, so I just laugh and get on with it. But no, he's great and so glad he got the role again. And there's some great assistant coaches down there as well, with Roscoe doing the forwards, so Ross McQueen that is. And I absolutely love working under Roscoe. He's a great man and yeah, puts a lot of trust in me and instills a lot of confidence in me. So yeah, no, it's really good and really refreshing. But yeah, can't go past Prezzer at Claremont. He's bloody good at what he does.
0: All right, let's talk about your transformation, because you've mentioned it. You've gone from that small forward role to probably spending more time in the engine room and probably having to up the ante in terms of your physical preparation. How have you gone about doing that? And is there anyone that you've utilised in order to do that?
4: Yeah, I put a massive emphasis on just getting my body physically, I guess, bigger and more powerful. So I went into a personal trainer who I've been with, Julian, at Peak Performance Institute in West Leederville, and I just said, let's just work on power and footy-specific power. And I feel like that's really helped me in the contest and helped me match up against some of those bigger bodies. And I feel like my burst out of stoppages is one that's, yeah, gone to the next level. And then I did a fair bit of running with Mitch Georgiades and Milan and whatnot in the off-season, and that really helped me build my tank. You know, those boys are super competitive and train at the highest of standards, so it's good to have people like that in my corner that I can fall on to help push me to that next level.
1: Have you been bugging Buddha about what it's like out there, going from waffle to AFL level?
4: Yeah, well, Buddha and I, we actually go for dinner most Tuesday night. So I'm in his ear asking how it is, and he's just loving it. He, you know, the way he works, he's staying there after and doing all his touch work, and he's really loving it. His time there, and it just sounds like such a great environment and one that I'd love to be a part of if the opportunity came.
0: What's been the biggest change you've had to make to your lifestyle in order to get your body in the right shape?
4: Well, I think this year I've probably, quietened down a little bit from the outside. I feel like as a young fella, I probably didn't take footy so seriously and was fluffing about a bit too much. So I've really tried to knuckle down, and I think that's really paid dividends, especially this year. And other than that, yeah, just making sure I, you know, do my recovery. I'm fairly keen on my sauna and ice baths and stuff to make sure my body's in the best shape possible. And then, yeah, I guess outside of footy, trying to just take your mind off it by playing. I play a fair bit of golf with a few of the boys, and, yeah, work takes up a bit of time. So, yeah, that's kind of how I do it, I guess.
0: We're speaking with Zach Mainwaring, who's a WA potential midfielder in the upcoming clash against South Australia. Just want to touch on the AFL mid-season draft as well, Zach. It's a goal of yours, of course, to make it onto an AFL list, and if you get there, that'd be absolutely awesome for you. What's the interest been like, though?
4: Yeah, it's certainly been a bit of a weird one. Like, it's all kind of, I guess, come in the last couple weeks. But, yeah, I guess nothing has come to me personally. I've obviously heard a few little rumours and had a few calls from journos, as they do. But, yeah, I guess I've been speaking to a few managements and whatnot, and they've kind of, yeah, hinted towards that. But I'll leave it in other people's hands until it comes from the horse's mouth to me. I'll just put my head down, keep playing good footy and give it my best shot. But yeah, it'd be an absolute unreal opportunity, and I'd go with both hands if I could.
0: Muddy and I spoke about this, that a lot of the time when it comes to mid-season draft and even the AFL draft, there can be so many stuff put through the media and sometimes build up hope, and it can be quite distracting or almost disappointing, or really disappointing, when it doesn't sort of come to fruition. How are you kind of approaching this mid-season draft in terms of dealing with the hype that's surrounding you at the moment?
4: Yeah, well, I guess I just kind of laying low and don't get my hopes up, because, yeah, as you said, there's always just so many people that get told that, you know, they're going to get picked and stuff doesn't go the way on the day, or someone slides and the club see that as an opportunity and they pick them up with the pick they were going to take you with. So until you kind of, your name's called out, you just got to keep your head down and just hope, I guess. But yeah, I feel like just trying to distract myself with things outside of football and just knuckle down to the important things and focus on helping Claremont get the best success possible is where I feel like, yeah, I can distract myself from all that hype.
0: So have you got a prediction for the weekend for us, WA taking on South Australia? Do you know what South Australia is like? Are they any better, worse than last year? And what's your feeling about it?
4: I've got a feeling they might have gone with a bit more speed this time, SA, because I think last year we took over a pretty quick side, pretty skillful side, and that's kind of where we got them. So I feel like they might have gone a bit smaller this year. I haven't really seen the final side, but I've seen a few ins that they've had, and it seems to be that way. But yeah, no, I think we've got the talent that we need, and we certainly will dig in and give it a red hot crack, and I reckon we'll be lifting that trophy at the end of the day, that's for sure.
0: You reckon you got the speed to match?
4: Yeah, for sure. We got some serious wheels out there, and we got boys that are dog hungry to get that trophy, not just for individual accolades. They're all out there because they're good characters and great footballers. So it's a great squad, and I'm very keen to get out there with them all.
0: Zach, well done on your selection for the WA state team. Good luck for the weekend as well. Hope that you can retain the cup and keep it here in the West. And whatever comes with the AFL mid-season draft as well, well done on getting yourself into contention and, dreaming big. I think that's a wonderful accolade in itself.
4: No, thank you so much. I really appreciate that.
1: Good luck, mate.
0: There you go, Zach. Cheers, mate.

0: wearing a lovely fella, and wish him all the best on his endeavours. But you've got to put yourself out there, train hard, and hopefully the reward will come. But, you know, what is he, 24?
1: He's starting to look like the old man. He's got the big chest now and the big shoulders. I just noticed it this year. He's so big and strong. And he really did get pigeonholed as a small forward. But even with Colts, I was watching him and just thought he's got what it takes. But he just needs to get that body. So he's got that now. And, you know, it took Milan 3 years to get on. And everyone was calling for it, but no one took the chance. So hopefully he gets that opportunity, Zach. He's still got another 10 or 12 years of footy in him because he's been pretty good with injuries and that. He hasn't copped too many.
0: Where do you see his best position playing? If you're going to pick him up, would you be playing midfield or small forward?
1: A bit of both. Sort of the same role as Milan's playing now. You can go up into the middle. Once you've got that clearance craft, which he's got now and working on, you can, because he's big and strong, he can break tackles and that. He could seriously play on the wing and he can play that high forward role.
0: Danny Mills not too far away, the GM of the Wildcats. So, like I said, if you've got a question that you want us to ask him, make sure that you text it through Red Army. The Fremantle Dockers on a bit of a roll at the moment, playing Essendon this weekend. Could be a bit of a danger game. I mean, I suspect Fremantle going to get it done, but no Alex Pearce. How does that sort of change the back lineup? Who are you bringing in? We've got Oscar McDonald that looks like the likely candidate if you're kind of taking a look through the list, and he's been the one that they've brought in prior to that. Hugh Davies is the one that's played a couple of games previously, but he's a bit of an unknown quantity. Would you be liking to kind of work through your list and sort of see perhaps some of these players? Josh Draper's another one who really hasn't had much of a run this year.
1: Yeah, they've all been pretty good at Peel too, so it's going to be whoever they think the right matchups are. You got Caddy and May. I'm not sure, Ash, but I don't think Essendon are going to get anywhere near Fremantle. I don't see it as a danger match, so I'm totally against that. They're in ripping nick, and they're not going to keep winning. They will drop one. I just don't think it's going to be this weekend. And it's that eight straight, and let's not forget they had Geelong on toast back in round one, too, and blew it. So they're in good nick, and they just got to keep going as far as they can.
0: Well, the three-headed monster is up front is a lot to deal with, especially for Essendon's backline at the moment. So Paddy Voss, Jai Amos and Josh Tracy have been on a bit of a tear altogether. This is what Jai Amos had to say on Network 10 earlier today.
2: Yeah, physically I feel good, and there'll be little tweaks along the way. I want to be, everything all at once, really. That's what every key forward wants to be. I want to be fast, strong, smart, and all of them, so I'll just keep working at my game and trying to get the most out of myself. I'm going to be the best, and we love coming up against the best as well. Like, it was good to come up against the Hawks on the weekend that are a good back line, and we can't wait for bigger challenges than that. Yeah, when we come into a game each week and we're up against really good defenders, like, it's game on.
0: Not much difference between him and Josh Tracy on the stat sheet. I think one's kicked 21 goals, the other's kicked 20 goals. It's probably just Josh Tracy in terms of contested marks that's really made a name for himself this year. But it sort of seems nice that Jai Amos, after being picked up pick 8 in, was it the 2021 draft? Seems to be flourishing at the moment, have a bit of confidence with his goal kicking.
1: Yeah, no, their biggest challenge will be getting out of bed a bit earlier on a Sunday morning. That's about it, I reckon, Ash. So, and it's been great, those three. I mean, Jai was the whipping boy there for a while.
0: He
1: kicked 40 goals the year prior. Then last year was getting smashed all over the joint and still kicked 35 or 33.
0: He wasn't far off the mark. I was looking at his stats today. I thought, gosh, for someone that was getting as much hassle as what he was.
1: He was in the 30s anyway.
0: Yeah, it wasn't too bad.
1: And he played one game in his first year. So his second year, we got 40. His third year, we got 30. So he wasn't going too bad, really.
0: 32-16 last year. So wasn't his best, I think, was around the 40 mark, as you said, in terms of career best. He's halfway there already to boot a career best haul this season. So he's going along swimmingly. Text coming through just in regards to the Fremantle backline. Brandon Walker seems like a great lockdown defender that we need. Judd McVee against the Wiz was a bit of a problem. That one from Dean from Denmark. I mean, I like Brandon Walker, but unfortunately Brandon Walker's got a concussion issue at the moment. Got a nasty one. Well, this is his second one in a couple

0: weeks that he's just sustained, so he won't be an option for them. But is that maybe the Achilles heel of Fremantle, that would you be going small and quick against
1: Well, I was
0: them?
1: just thinking that it all depends on how Essendon are going to match up. They haven't got a whole heap of tools, and the fact that Wright is now their number one ruckman and he's only sort of spitting forward a bit, Cox can handle him in terms of height. Lukey Ryan can play tall, and so can Chapman. So they've got coverage there. If Essendon name a team that doesn't give them the luxury of having an extra, I mean, Langford's not tall and he's a key forward. So a guy like Chapman or Luke Ryan can handle that sort of guy. So they might go that extra runner.
0: We were talking with Zach Mainwaring not too long ago, and you can go onto the ABC Listen app to listen back to that chat. But just Simon from Mount Hawthorne texting in saying, recently went to Zach's workplace and was assisted by him, unbeknown at the time. Was a fantastic young man, polite, friendly, and helpful. Went above and beyond to help me find a unique item I needed. Have enjoyed his football this season and thought that he spoke very well in the interview. I wish him all the best in the Waffle State game and hopefully a chance on an AFL list somewhere. That one there from Simon, and I think we can all agree. I mean, we spoke about it earlier, Muddy, as well. Like, it's hard for these footballers that their name comes up, and I mean, he's also the son of Chris Mainwaring, just to keep a bit of a lid on it, so to speak, in anticipation and lead up to a draft.
1: Yeah, it is. I mean, Zach's a very respectful young bloke. I mean, he did go through a little bit through the teens and at school and that because of the situation he was in. So he had, that's why he sort of drifted a bit from footy at times. He wasn't sure, but he fought his way back and got through that. And yeah, he's a ripping young bloke. So a lot of clubs really go through characters when they're doing the draft and when they're picking blokes. They don't want bad eggs in their list, but he ticks that. But that's the first box you tick with Zach Mainwaring. You got the character right.
0: We're going to just have a bit of a change of speed. We're going to switch from AFL to basketball because Danny Mills, the GM of the Perth Wildcats, is kind enough to join us here on Extra Time with Ash Nelson and Muddy Waterman. Danny Mills, welcome to the show. Listen, I'm going to get straight to it. It's Paddy Mills, your mate, coming to the Wildcats. Hello to you.
2: Ash, how are you? Good to speak. Thanks for having me on. Yeah, look, as I mentioned during the week, you know, there's obviously an interest of any player of that caliber that wants to come back to the NBL. So as of right now, there aren't, I wouldn't say there's any progressive discussions, but obviously as his season comes to an end over in Spain and he starts to decide where his next step is for his basketball career, obviously as a club and, you know, as a franchise that's looking to capture titles, like we have to look at every opportunity, and if he's available, then of course we'll have to look at that.
0: Does he fit the need of the Wildcats at the moment? I mean, this period of time, you're obviously looking right across the board of what you need and what's going to suit the style of the team. Is a Paddy Mills-like player what you're looking for?
2: Yeah, look, I mean, obviously, anyone of his talent you'd want to add. Does he fit a need? I think he does, for sure, which is obviously adds to the intrigue of it all, I guess, from, you know, the outside perspective. So yeah, I mean, if there's an opportunity, we'd love to be there and in discussions, and whether he decides to come back to the NBL or not, we'll give it a shot at least.
1: Danny, is that something you'd like to hurry up? Because if you're able to come out and say Paddy Mills is playing for us, that's going to help you elsewhere when it comes to recruiting, isn't it?
2: Yeah, look, you'd think his resume, his track record, obviously his name in Australian sport and what he's done in the NBA is attractive to anyone. Look, it's really his timeline, right? Unfortunately, as much as we'd love for us to go on with the off season, it's really he's still playing for Tenerife in Spain in the ACB. They've got another, I think, three regular season games, and then they start their playoffs. So you're talking early June at the earliest by the time he's finished his season over there. So it definitely won't be any time in the near future, but obviously, you know, there's always discussions in the background that can happen.
0: Well, I shouldn't call it Twitter. It's called X now, isn't it? Was lighting up when the
2: Yeah.
0: Perth Wildcats added junior Viren, I'm going to say Twello, to their staff as
2: Yeah.
0: team operations and logistics manager, who's also had some

0: involvement in Patty Mills. Sometimes where there's smoke, there's fire, but are we reading too much into it, Danny?
1: Yeah, look, it's a fantastic addition. Junior's been around the basketball circles, both in the NBL with, I think, four other franchises, and then he's actually been with the Australian Boomers since 2012. Mm. So three Olympics, three World Cups. And, don't get me wrong, he's a guy that we've tried to bring into the organisation in a role like that for many years, and we finally got him. And regardless of any players he may have connections to, his value to the franchise is what he brings, but his involvement with the national team, and obviously that being around Paddy since 2012, he does have strong relationships with all those players, and so obviously we'll lean on him if the time comes.
2: What about the other end, Danny? What's the development like under the Wildcats? Is there some young names that all the Wildcats fans will get used to hearing over the next 12 months?
1: Yeah, we're really excited. I think we're in a really good spot this offseason in terms of we've retained a lot of our talent from a team we really liked. You know, we fortunately lost in the semis, and we've done that. You know, we've got to the semis last 3 years, so we feel like we've got some sustained foundation there with quite good regular seasons and playoff appearances. But obviously, we want to get to that next level. We want to get to a championship series. We want to contend for a title. So with that, you know, we've got 8 of our 11 roster spots already signed with guys returning. So that's exciting to have, especially 2 of our 3 import spots being Dylan Windler coming back for his third season, and then Christian Doolittle coming back for his fourth, and he's contracted for a fifth. So pretty rare in the NBL that you've got a pair of imports coming back for more than 2 years, 3 years at a time, which is exciting. Obviously, you know, we bring back Joe Luala-Chul. Jaron Riley will come back healthy, which is super exciting after what we saw last year. You know, I guess the biggest off-season signing we've had is retaining services of Elijah Pepper, which has been great. It gives us great depth at the shooting guard spot. And, you know, there's obviously some holes to fill still. But, you know, we've got some young, talented players we're recruiting at the moment into some end-of-the-roster spots. And then obviously we've got these big ones to fill as well in terms of a backup big, and then obviously the third import spot as well, which we're focused on.
0: Where did Jaron's contract end up at the end of the year? So will he move on to a full-time contract? Sorry, I can't quite remember.
1: Yeah, so Jaron Riley and Cameron Hoofner. So Cameron's, both of them were development players last year, so still in our rotation, but classed as development players. You can only have 11 on the roster and then 4 DPs. Both of them come onto the roster. So yeah, Jaron's on the full roster this year. Yep.
0: Ben Henshaw and David Aquera, college deals at play here. How are they looking in terms of being retained by the Wildcats, or are they heading over to the US?
1: Yeah, so kind of a fascinating last couple of years with how the NCAA, the college system in America, is now paying athletes. That used to be very amateur. Used to be a thing you couldn't do. You could get an athletic scholarship, but you couldn't take money. And now it's completely reversed, where some of these guys are getting 7 figures and also going over there to study, if that's what you call it, they're playing that high level. But they are. Some of them are getting degrees and coming out of it very well. So we've got a couple of guys, or 3 potentially, that could leave for college. So it's an interesting market where I think there's going to be a bit of a void of Australian talent returning to the league from college ranks, because they're going to maximize their eligibility given the amount of money they can make before they return. But Dante Russo-Nance was on our roster the last 3 years. He's now accepted a scholarship at Pepperdine University, North LA. And then David Aquera is a free agent and is exploring all opportunities, including college, if he can get eligibility. And then Ben Henshaw, similar. You know, the difference with Ben, he's under contract with us for next season, which is exciting. Expectation is he's back in Wildcats colours, but obviously the lure of NCAA NIL dollars, if he can go and get eligible and make that, like, obviously he needs to go and pursue that given the amount of monetary compensation which he's being offered at the moment, yeah.
0: Sounds like a tricky off-season, just seeing where everyone's at. Danny, though, the pre-season is coming up as well. That's over to Japan. How long will that be for? What kind of list will you take over there?
1: Yeah, we're really excited. That's the second time in 3 years we'll travel to Japan. And obviously last year we brought those 2 teams here to Perth for a pre-season tournament. So this is the second year we'll play the UQ Golden Kings, which is Okinawa. And then there's another

0: another club as well, which hasn't been announced, but we'll be playing those guys in a tournament in Japan. For us, we'll take the full squad. It'll be something where we play two games over there. It'll be coming straight out of the NBL Blitz. So it'll be a full preseason. Exciting that we get to travel overseas with the group and continue, our, I guess, our strategic vision into Asia. It's certainly top of mind as we focus on the club and the growth of where we want to go. And we truly see Southeast Asia, but also, Asia, the APAC region, as the future of Australian basketball. It's for us, it's about growing north as opposed to East, and Japan's been a fantastic market over the last 5, 10 years. It's great basketball, and they're really good partners within these preseason tournaments. So it's exciting for us to continue that.
1: Has Mark Arena ever mentioned to you that he'd like to see a Perth Wildcats game perhaps end up being played over in Japan?
0: Yeah, look, I think eventually I think the vision for us especially, but I think when you look at Australia as a basketball market, we're very strong on court, but corporately, commercially, we're competing against some pretty big codes, AFL, NRL namely, and then others, cricket as well. And you're all competing after the same corporate dollars and media rights. And unfortunately, at the moment, we're just not there. And as a global sport, as big as basketball is, and as good as we are in Australia at it, you've got, 4 billion people up north in Asia, and then they're basketball mad. So for us, I think strategically, yeah, for sure, I think we'll continue these partnerships, and when the time's right and the league's ready to move, I think it's certainly something where we'd love to see Champions League style basketball play throughout the APAC region, and then including Australian NBL clubs.
1: Any more trips over to the US for you to do any more scouting, or you're here for a little bit longer?
0: No, I've got three coming up, June, July, August. One of them's for a family wedding, but the other two, June and July, will be work related, which is good. Yeah, I'm excited to get over there, and obviously having Dylan and Christian under contract, we've really only got that one position to sign in terms of an American. So whether that comes from Summer League or whether it comes before, just depends. But yeah, we'll definitely be over there at Las Vegas at Summer League, and it's more of a, I guess, a convention, world basketball convention more than anything.
2: Well, if you need an assistant, mate, give me a yell. I'll be
0: Yeah, exactly.
2: happy to tag along.
0: Yeah,
1: we can all
0: that
1: do
0: second
1: with
0: check
1: it. We
0: bag,
1: all need a trip.
2: Just a week in
0: we can afford
2: Vegas.
0: the second check bag. There you go, yeah.
1: Danny, appreciate you joining us here on Extra Time and answering our questions. I know it's hard when you don't have the exact list put together, but I really appreciate you making the time to join us tonight. And good luck with the pre-season. Well done on the academy as well and putting that together. It sounds like there's some top talent coming through. And perhaps we'll chat to you next time when you get that list finalized.
0: Yeah, would love to, guys. Appreciate your support. Thank you.
1: Danny Mills from the Perth Wildcats there. And, well,
2: we could just chuff off to Vegas and do our show from over there.
1: I think, what did you sign up last time? I think we wanted to go to the Super Bowl and call the Super
2: That's
1: Bowl.
2: Right,
1: so we're
2: going
1: to pitch
2: yeah.
1: that to the boss, Clint Wheeldon. And now we might head over to Vegas as well to help out Danny Mills in the recruitment of Paddy Mills.
2: He follows the Cleveland Browns, and they're never going to make it, so we might as well go.
1: We're going to take a quick break, come back with Extra Time and finish off the show. Keep sending your texts through, give us a buzz. Not too much longer now, but we'll be back in just a moment.
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1: Marty Waterman also in the studio tonight. Thanks for listening to us wherever you might be tuning in from. We've been talking a lot about, well, basketball, the AFL, everything that's been going on at the moment. In particular, Vossie's stepping away from the Blues job and the potential candidates that are going to replace him. Played a bit of audio at the start of the show with AFL 360, and it was John Longmire, I guess, talking about how he potentially was interested in the job, not interested in the job. He was a little bit vague on the answer. This is what Adam Simpson actually had to say about Voss's demeanour through this time of hardship with the Blues.
5: Oh, I think if he can possibly have any higher status for someone like him, I think it's grown this year. For someone who's gone 1-0.

0: Mate, how he's handled himself through the Holland situation and just the stoic nature. And the locker room's actually pretty healthy. It's not like it was a player unrest situation, which you can see why it would happen. So I think his presence and his stature's grown despite the fact that the time has come.
1: Will you be a resource for Josh Fraser?
0: Yeah, I've worked with the assistant coaches, so I'm available for that. And we'll catch up a little bit. A different process now, Jared, about what his development looks like. It's gone from being, you know, part of the assistant coach and he's coaching the forwards. Now it's going to be what's it feel like in the chair and, you know, some of the issues you might deal with. And Horse can give us a bit more insight about what the next 14 weeks looks like, because he's not going to have complete control. Like, selection, recruiting, we want to look at this guy, we want to look at this position, what's the game plan, all those things, as much as you think it'll be over to you, it's probably not that. So he's got to find the balance between imposing his best version of what he thinks the game should look like and what the club needs. So he'll work through that.
2: Adam Simpson there, just his thoughts on Michael Voss and how he's handled himself. He actually probably had a fairly similar view to you off the top in terms of he kind of comes out smelling like roses to a certain extent.
3: He just seems to have Vossy, because everywhere you go in the AFL, they just love him as a bloke. So I even heard Eddie McGuire say, we just can't lose him to football. He's got to play some role somewhere, because he's, you know, things haven't quite panned out right for him. I mean, he was unceremoniously dumped from Brisbane when he was actually going okay there too. And let's not forget that he got him into a prelim final, the only one in the last 20 years. So he has got some boxes that he's ticked, and he's actually done all right. It just hasn't worked out for him. But he's a great person and a great leader, has been a great leader as a footballer.
2: Sandy from Carruthers texted in and said, why the hell is the coach the scapegoat? He's not the legs running around on the field. Players need to own their poor performances. I think there's a few probably there to answer, but also I just don't think they necessarily have the talent, but I do agree with you, Sandy. This one from Oliver. Hi, guys. Oliver from Perth here. Got a question for Muddy. Muddy, what would you do or how would you react if you got the call from Carlton to take over from Voss?
3: Me?
2: Yeah.
3: I'd think about it. Think about all the things that I've got over here in WA to stay right here, that I'd have to give up this role first, and that'd be tough.
2: I reckon you might be getting paid a bit more there than what you would with this role.
3: No, it is a big role, and whoever they go for, whether they go new, it doesn't matter when you consider, you know, Pagan, Malthouse, Teague, Bolton, they've gone through the whole gamut of coaches. They've just got to get their list right, and they've got a fair bit of talent underneath. They've just got to get the top end right, and that's saying something given Tassie are coming in. So it's going to be a little bit harder, but there is some good talent there.
2: Can you understand why John Longmire answered the question the way that he did, and saying that it's not as simple as a yes or no?
3: Yeah, there's a lot to it, and as both him and Simo said, it's a big job. It affects your life. I mean, even when you're coaching C grade amateurs, it's you're thinking about the team 24/7. So, and then there's so many different roles and responsibilities now as a senior coach. You're on TV all the time. You've got to think about this, and sometimes you just got to lie, and they know it too. So, but it is a big role.
2: Would you ever want that job?
3: No, I made that decision a long time ago. I was handy and helpful as an assistant at the AFL, and I always wanted to coach, but not in the AFL.
2: Dean also texting through saying, how many NCAA degrees can a player get in a lifetime? That in reference to basketball and the amount of money that they're probably getting paid over in the US college system at the moment. You just be keep on going back for more, but it does make it hard to compete. Well, you know, you've got Ben Henschel, who's a contracted player, but if he's getting offered millions of dollars, and that's how big these deals are now, $1 million deal to go over a player in the US college system, it's pretty hard money to pass up as a youngster.
3: I played footy with Damien Condon. I ran into him about 6 months ago and asked him about Alex and how he was going over there.
2: He's Fremantle.
3: Damien Condon is Alex's father. Mm-hmm. So, and he's over in the college system and elected not to go on the draft, stayed in the college system. And he was, I won't throw him up now, but they are in the millions. He was telling me what the coaches get paid now and the type of money the players get. And yeah, it's in the millions.
2: Yeah, always used to be sponsorship. And I always remember they had a bit of a rule that they tried to make the female-male athletes equal. So some of the girls going over and playing hockey, for example, would be on amazing sponsorship contracts with Nike, Adidas, that kind of thing, but never got cash in hand. But some of the perks that they were getting were quite impressive. Plenty coming up across the weekend. Hope that you can enjoy the footy. If you're around town, make sure you get down to Leaderville Oval for the WA South Australia game, and you can catch up with our chat with Zach Mainwaring if you go onto the ABC Listen app. Thanks so much to Danny Mills for joining us from the Perth Wildcats as well. Muddy, as always, appreciate your time.
4: Thanks,
2: it's been
4: Ash.
2: A good chat. And Jimmy, our producer, he's a star. And hope that you've enjoyed extra time tonight. Till next week, it is cheerio from us here at ABC Studios.
5: ABC News, good evening. I'm Noni Edwards. A parliamentary inquiry chaired by Greens Senator Sarah Hanson-Young has been established to look into the environmental, economic and social impacts of artificial intelligence data centres. The inquiry will examine their energy and water consumption, community concerns about the rapid expansion of AI infrastructure and the regulations governing the industry. Senator Hanson-Young says the inquiry will provide much needed scrutiny about the sector and deals to lure AI companies to Australia. Youth advocates say further financial support to help reduce homelessness among young Australians is long overdue. This year's federal budget will deliver $60 million across 4 years to housing providers, specifically to help youth allowance and AB study recipients. CEO of Anglicare Victoria, Paul McDonald, says it's a good start, but a growing number of young people are still locked out of the private rental market.
6: It's positive that another 4,000 young people will be able to access social housing. However, we are not seeing any increase in rental assistance or the youth allowance to allow a young person to access the private rental market.
5: A suitable aircraft has been secured to bring home Australian and New Zealand passengers who were on board a small cruise ship infected by hantavirus. Harry Buttonshaw reports.
7: Five Australians and one New Zealander were evacuated from the ship on the Spanish island of Tenerife off West Africa and taken to the Netherlands on Tuesday. The outbreak, which was discovered on board the Dutch-flagged vessel around a month ago, has killed three people, with another person in a critical condition. Health Minister Mark Butler says the Australian and New Zealand passengers are in good health and spirits, but has admitted the repatriation of the group has been difficult. They'll quarantine in Perth once they return, with experts moving to reassure people they pose little risk to the community.
5: US President Donald Trump has touched down in Beijing for the first trip to China by an American president since he last went there in 2017. John O'Wakely has more.
8: The main focus of Donald Trump's talks with Xi Jinping will be their tense trade relationship. US officials have said the leaders are expected to agree to set up forums to ease mutual trade and investment, while China is expected to announce purchases related to Boeing airplanes, American agriculture and energy. Meanwhile, delegations from China and the US have been holding trade talks in South Korea ahead of the president's arrival in Beijing. Chinese media described the 3 hours of talks as candid, in-depth and constructive exchange.
5: The UK's Health Secretary Wes Streeting is expected to challenge Prime Minister Keir Starmer for the Labour leadership as soon as tomorrow. Mazoe Ford has more.
9: Just before the King's speech this morning, the Health Minister here, Wes Streeting, went to No. 10 Downing Street for a 16-minute one-on-one meeting with Sir Keir Starmer. We have heard that during that meeting, he has told the Prime Minister that he will be challenging for the leadership, and that could happen as early as tomorrow. He is not intending to speak publicly today because he doesn't want to take away from the King's speech and disrespect the formality of today, but we may hear from him as early as tomorrow, his allies say.
5: The BBC is reporting that the UK's parliamentary watchdog will begin an investigation into whether the leader of Britain's right-wing Reform Party breached rules by not declaring a $9.3 million donation. Nigel Farage has faced accusations from rival political parties that he'd broken rules by failing to declare the donation from a cryptocurrency investor. Under parliamentary rules, members of parliament need to declare any donations received in the year preceding an election within 1 month of taking office. The Northern Territory opposition has accused the government of watering down the Aboriginal Child Placement Principle. The principle prioritises the placement of Aboriginal children removed from their families with other family and Indigenous carers. The government's proposed bill would remove the priority list of who a child should be placed with and instead only states the child should be placed in close proximity to the child's family and community. Labor member Chansey Paish has called on the government to show evidence the Aboriginal child

0: Placement principle is being put before safety, as the government claims.
1: That the Aboriginal child placement principle does not and has never prevented a child from being removed where it has been unsafe.
0: Sport in the NRL. The Canberra Raiders have been dealt another injury blow, with centre Simi Sasungi to have an extended shift on the stint on the sidelines after sustaining a shoulder injury against the Penrith Panthers. ABC News.
2: Western Australia's weather, light showers or drizzle south of a line any Eniabba to Esperance, mostly about the coasts. Chance of a shower extending to remaining parts south of a line Kalbarri to Israelite Bay in the evening. Chance of a gusty thunderstorm about the northern lower west, adjacent southwest central wheat belt and southeast coastal districts. In Perth, 12 degrees overnight before a cloudy Thursday with a very high chance of showers, a forecast top of 20 degrees.

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2: Yes, well, hello and how are you? Philip Clark with you on ABC Radio. This is Nightlife. We are right around the country and for the next 4 hours, so good to be with you too. I hope you're well. Thanks for joining us. First hour of the show. It's 6 past 8 in Western Australia. Good to have your company. South Australia and the Territory, 24 to 10. Through courtesy of Radio Australia, we are right through the Pacific. 6 past 10 in Port Moresby, 6 past 11 in Honiara, Port Vila, Tonga and Samoa at 6 past 1, and in Kiribati and Fiji and Tuvalu, it's just gone 6 minutes past midnight. Good to be with you everywhere. You should be getting us live, loud and clear on broadcast, on digital, of course, on your TV, Channel 25, and grab us on the ABC Listen app, which is a terrific way for you to listen as well anytime, anywhere. Our first hour tonight, we're going to have a chat with the philosopher and author A.C. Grayling. He's in the country, and so I took the opportunity to sit down with him. He's always interesting. We'll have a chat about the future. You might think it's a questionable proposition at the moment. Anyway, we'll get his thoughts on that in this first hour. As ever, of course, the ABC Listen app is available if you want to grab our podcasts. Including our lively and engaging budget panel last night, we spoke to Peter Martin, economist and host of The Economy, along with May Azizi and Simon Cowan for the traditional budget night's budget, Nightlife budget panel. Here's a slice.
3: It is the biggest change, the only significant change to the tax system in a generation.
4: What we've seen for the past couple of decades since the capital gains tax discount was introduced by the Howard government is house price increases that are totally unsustainable, that are locking out younger people and that are putting hundreds of thousands of dollars in the pockets of investors to go out there and bid up the cost of housing when they compete with people on average incomes, people who are first home buyers, and the only people who really win in that situation are the investors who are having their investments underwritten by the taxpayer.
5: Housing affordability is probably the most important issue in policy terms, I think, in this country at the moment. The problem is that the evidence doesn't support the measures that are being taken.
2: Anyway, there's more there for you on the podcast, so to check it out, just put Nightlife into the search bar when you download the ABC Listen app. Now, Nightlife's focus on world leaders, we'll continue that tonight, where Donald Trump has just touched down in the presidential jet in Beijing. It's a very consequential meeting. He's there for a very high-stakes meeting.

0: the signatures required to launch that are there. So this may happen by the end. Well, I think it may. Well, something's going to happen by the end of the week. I'll be speaking with Rob Watson, our BBC correspondent, tomorrow night in the program. So we'll have the very latest on all of that. After my chat with A.C. Grayling, philosopher and founder of the New College of Humanities, we'll chat with Krishani Danji for the Nightlife News Breakdown. Gareth Hutchins on the future of the economy. He listened to Treasurer Jim Chalmers' post-budget lunchtime address to the National Press Club today. Some interesting things were said as well. And looking forward to, if you love Italian food, to my chat with Melanie Leonello, who's written a wonderful little book called Easy Italian Dinners too. So we'll get a recipe from her as well. The Mighty Challenge, of course, and our issues of the day. There is plenty to talk about there as well. All right, next up, a chat with the English philosopher A.C. Grayling about the future, of course.
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0: What kind of future do we want for ourselves and our children? And do we think we've got any means of influencing the outcome? These seem like pressing questions these days as the world is consumed by war and conflict and the job-destroying onslaught of technologies like AI. A.C. Grayling is a philosopher and a prolific author and thinker about these and other issues. He's written about democracy and ethics. We spoke not that long ago about the future of humans in space and on the moon. And he's a student of the history of the ideas that have made civilizations. In his new book, Professor Grayling looks at the great question of our age. What should we be doing in the face of AI, biotechnology, and the seeming incapacity of people to live in peace and resolve disputes amicably? His book, The Challenge of the Future, asks what sort of future we actually want and what we should keep from the past as we hurtle into tomorrow. Professor Grayling joins us. Good evening, Professor Grayling. Welcome to Nightlife.
3: Great pleasure to be with you.
0: How bad do things look to you right now? I mean, what are we doing to ourselves? The world's in chaos. It looks as though it's soon to be controlled by five or six tech companies, and that's it, doesn't it?
3: Yeah, things don't look very good at the moment. In the past, people have always thought they lived in the worst possible times of uncertainty and disruption. But this time, I think we are really facing an inflection point and a difficult one, very difficult indeed to predict where we go, given that we've got so many different things crossing each other and merging with one another. As you say, we've got the tech developments, we've got the climate challenge, we've got the rise of authoritarianism in the world, we've got repeated wars, and in fact, more serious wars than we've seen for some time. You know, so the future does look very uncertain, very unpredictable. And that is why the question, well, what do we want and what can we do about it? Can we, the people of the planet, do anything about it, given that there are individuals, as you pointed out, the tech leaders in Silicon Valley and just a few individuals around the world, Trump, Putin, people like that, who seem to be derailing every prospect we have of trying to do things in a peaceful, cooperative, progressive way.
0: I'm interested in that point you make when you just said perhaps all people think they live in the worst of times. And I'm thinking of our own history, and indeed world history too. I know you're a philosopher and not specifically an historian, but I wonder, there was a kind of golden period for Australia probably after the gold rushes in the 19th century. And then not much else after that, because the world descended into chaos in the First World War, the Great Depression, of course, that followed, and then the Second War. There was a sort of a golden period post-war when there seemed to be a lot of hope that we could make things better, that we'd had the war to end all wars, and there was a lot of international goodwill. It didn't last very long. Maybe this is the human condition. Is it, Anthony, that we always consider that we're in the worst of times?
3: I'm not so sure it's the human condition. It's certainly the socio-political condition. After all, if you think about the fact that there are always forces in society which, on the one hand, are very, very conscious of the sorts of challenges that ordinary people face. They want to try to do something to ameliorate their condition. So they argue for, it might be welfare, for education, for health services, for attention, really, to the

0: diversity of interests and needs, because after all, every society is a great, melting pot of lots of different attitudes and folk. And then there are people who want to be in control, and they want to make money. The profit motive is a very powerful one. Entrepreneurship, which sometimes, of course, produces good things for the world. I mean, after all, critics of capitalism have to accept the fact that over the last 30 to 40 years, about 1.5 billion people have been lifted out of poverty, absolute poverty, as a result of the way the world works at the moment economically. But on the other hand, when you look at the deficits, when you look at the depredations on the environment and on labor, on people in work around the world, you see that this drive really to create wealth and ever more wealth is something which has caused a huge number of problems. And power and money, power and wealth, really they're the same thing. And when people are ambitious for one, they're ambitious for the other, to control resources, to be at the top and to be able to make decisions, and also to be out of reach of all the efforts that are made to make the world a more equal and a more inclusive place. So you have these forces struggling with one another, and unfortunately, the people with the cash, the people who've got themselves into positions of influence, who can make decisions that affect all of us, as these tech bros, as they're called in California, make decisions that affect all our lives or all the without any input from us, however much we try to push back, however much we try to introduce, for example, safety and guidelines and amelioration of the effects that these things have on us. So it is a tension and a struggle, and at the moment, it's the not so good side of the argument that's winning.
1: But what I mean, just returning to this theme, and I do want to talk about things like AI in a moment. But just returning to this theme, maybe it was ever so. I mean, for most of human, recent modern human history, at least, capital and wealth has been concentrated in the hands of very few, mainly because of political structures, whether it was, an unelected or autocrats or monarchies, and or with the rise of capitalism, of course, the explosion of steel and railroad barons. I wonder whether this concentration of power in the hands of a few has actually been the norm rather than the exception.
0: It has, so you're quite right about that. But in the past, if we go back, and just take, for example, the medieval period. So, of course, the wealth and the power in the hands of very few, the barons in England, for example, the aristocracy in Europe, the mandarins in China. But the rest of the population weren't in a position to do very much about it. So, lack of education, lack of unity, lack of communications between people. And also the fact, and to take the European example as a prime example of this, the powerful had an ally, an equally powerful ally, to keep control of the peasantry, of the people who were at the bottom of this very sharply rising peak. And that was the church, because the church told people that, well, you're blessed actually if you suffer and you're poor and you're unhappy now, because you will inherit the kingdom and things will be much better in the next life. Now, that's quite a powerful argument for people who are very credulous and superstitious. So even though that there were uprisings, we think of the Peasants' Revolt in England in the 14th century, we think of the Reformation when Martin Luther led a lot of people away from the church, still it was the case that it was awfully hard for people to organize against power. After the Enlightenment, so as the 19th and 20th centuries have unfolded,

0: something about it. And therefore, the other half of the equation in the tension that I was talking about has become more dramatized. In the past, if you go back again, let's say to the 17th century, one of the most, well, in fact, the most terrible war that had ever happened in Europe up to that time, the 30 Years' War, it devastated Europe. One in three of the German-speaking peoples of Europe died, either directly or indirectly because of that conflict. And until the First World War, nothing, not even the Napoleonic Wars, really compared to the severity of that. But now, after the dreadful technology-driven devastations of the First and Second World Wars, with all the new armaments and bombers and atom bombs and artillery and the rest, people really began to say, we have got to try to put a stop to this. This is dreadful. There could, in fact, be universal annihilation if nuclear weapons get out of hand. So that other side of the equation, the people pushing back against wealth and power, has become a big factor. But even so, where we are today is the result of the, the fragility of that endeavor, the fact that the wealth and power side of the equation still has a very, very dominant role in how things pan out.
1: Yeah. I'm speaking with Anthony Grayling. He's a British philosopher and author. His new book, The Challenge of the Future, What We Should Keep from Yesterday as We Rush into Tomorrow, looks at a lot of these big questions, I think, confronting all of us. Don't worry, there is plenty of hope on offer as well, and we'll certainly get there. It's interesting about religious belief is that you say that it appeals to the credulous, but with the decline of, I mean, there's been a decline in religious belief in the West, not necessarily so in other parts of the world, but it hasn't been met with a concomitant sort of increase in happiness, do you think, or maybe it has?
0: No, it hasn't, and neither indeed has the fact that for very, very large portions of the world's population, living standards have increased over the last half century or century also. Mm. Survey after survey, study after study shows that an increase in wealth only increases happiness up to a certain point, and after that it doesn't. And indeed, it may be that the richer you get, the more anxious you get about your holdings, and the more worried you are that governments will tax you or people will rob you or whatever it might be. So

0: They turn to it in moments of personal crisis or anxiety. But you know, since the scientific revolution of the 17th century, especially after the application of scientific methods of reasoning to much wider areas of thought, so to in the social sciences, for example, in politics and in thinking about democracy and human rights, since that time, the hold of religion has, although as we both agree, it has remained, of course, has ceased to be functionally dominant, certainly in the more advanced and bigger economies and societies around the world. And indeed, even in theocratic countries, like, for example, Muslim-majority countries, those countries are functionally secular in the sense that it is technology, it's televisions and computers and motor cars and aeroplanes and all the rest of it really drive things. And religion has, even if the majority of the world's population still hold to it in some way, has ceased to be functionally a factor in the world, quite different from how it was in the more distant past.
1: I wonder what we count as progress now. I mean, no one needs, I don't want to, gild this too much, but obviously poverty exists. But assuming the absence of that, no one needs a better phone or a better washing machine or a better TV set. What do
0: That's
1: we
0: true.
1: think, what in a philosophical sense, what do we even think of as progress anymore?
0: Well, the things you mentioned, the washing machines and televisions, that's all about convenience and ease of operation. It's just sort of taking away some of the labor in life. Washing machine means you don't have to spend hours and hours manually dealing with, bundles of clothing in a big tub and so forth. So, but from that point, the point of just convenience, really. We're always eager to see new devices make things easier for us. And in fact, the technologies of the last couple of decades, the devices of communication, so email, for example, telephones and mobile telephones, they've facilitated a great deal. So there are some positives there. Also, of course, there are many negatives. And, we see problems that have arisen as a result of social media being used as device of disruption and of conveying

0: for them to do those things, make those choices, live that life that feels worth living. And that's why when we think about the political arguments, the social arguments that people have, and even indeed the philosophical arguments about what really matters, about the kinds of things that we should value in life, when we think about those,
1: Would you want to be rich?
0: well, I mean, having resources means that there are choices you can make and things that you can do that would be very satisfying to you. So, I'd like to be rich in the sense that the ancient Greek philosophers meant when they talked about riches. They said, he who has enough is rich. And so, what is enough? Well,
1: But
0: you'd like to be.
1: that can be actually relatively little. I mean,
0: Oh,
1: once just I mean, we'll get off religion in a moment, Anthony. But one of the things that has always struck me when you look at ancient civilizations, including that predated ours, of course, is that once upon a time, effort on Earth was, to perfect a life elsewhere beyond in the afterlife and so on. This was often accompanied by a fear that if you didn't live well here, that some sort of eternal damnation awaits. If people don't believe in that, then where does the meaning in life come from? Does it come from the fact that secretly everyone wants to be rich? Because we know, we know as a fact, and the Beatles sang about it too, that money can't buy this for us, can it?
0: That's absolutely true. Yes. Okay. So two very interesting points there. And let's just finish off that point about riches. All right. I wanted to add to that remark that the reason why there are some people who are rich, even those who live in conspicuous luxury with private jets and yachts and penthouses, and so forth, while there are people sleeping on the street and looking in rubbish bins for something to eat, that is not natural. I mean, it's not something organic. It just comes out of the nature of things. It's the result of policy and of deliberate choices about taxation, about how resources in a society are distributed. And one of the things that has been a big feature, really, of political debates over the last more than 100 years, 200 years, right back to the Enlightenment, is about the just distribution of resources in society so that everybody has a fair share. And if the distribution of resources, if there weren't people living on the street because they haven't got a home, they can't buy themselves food and clothes, if there was a fairer distribution, then it would be part of that fair distribution that people of talent and hard work and energy would merit whatever rewards they get from it. And that's something that we would all accept. We accept it in case of sports and pop stars and so forth. So, that wouldn't be a problem. The problem lies in the injustice, the profound injustice in the economic order of this world of ours, which has created gigantic inequality. Now, to come to your point about if there's no religion, well, what are people after? Well, I must remind you that for nearly 1,000 years before Christianity became the official religion of the Roman Empire, which it did at the end of the 4th century CE. We used to say 4th century AD, but at the end of the 4th century, in fact, in an edict issued by the Emperor Theodosius I in 380 CE, he made Christianity the official religion of the Roman Empire and he banned all other religions. But go back nearly 1,000 years to the 5th century BCE when Socrates and Plato lived, and you will see that in that period, religion was not what people looked to or reached for when they were thinking about what makes a good and worthwhile life. They were secular thinkers. They were thinking about life in the here and now, between the cradle and grave. They argued that we, each of us, must take responsibility for thinking about how we're going to live and how we're going to relate to others, and therefore how we're going to make a good society between us. And therefore, that thinking about ethics, secular, non-religious ethics, that has been a theme which was very powerful in antiquity, in ancient Greece and Rome, right up to the time of Constantine and Theodosius. And then it re-emerged when, in the Renaissance, which was the rediscovery, really, a reappreciation of classical thought, people began to realize, yes, this is our responsibility, and we can make things better or worse. And so we've got to get our thinking caps on, and we've got to work out how we're going to live and how we're going to live together. And out of that has come the Enlightenment,

0: I'm in my seven league boots here, okay, striding across the centuries. But by the time of the Enlightenment, that kind of thinking had come back in full force. And that is why today you see so many people going to bookshops and buying books about Stoicism or Epicureanism, or the things have come right back into focus.
1: Professor Anthony Grayling's my guest. He's a British author and philosopher and interesting thinker about a range of things. His new book, The Challenge of the Future, looks at where we're at and what we might use from yesterday to keep us sane going into tomorrow. Can we talk about AI for a bit, Anthony? It's the topic du jour, I know, but I remember doing a number of programs on this over the years. There was a long argument for many years, a decade or more, about the whole concept of it, and as to whether or not it was even sensible to talk about artificial intelligence. This whole debate seems to have been run over by advances in technology, which have enabled very smart chips to conduct massive searches of all available knowledge, the so-called large language models, which is what AI is these days, and that is it has at a fingertip all of the world's knowledge, and it can construct arguments and anything else on the top of that. What, as a philosopher to you, what do you make of this and the idea that we're talking about this as an intelligent thing separate from ourselves?
0: Yeah, there's a lot to be said about this. So the first thing to notice, of course, is that human beings have always been tool makers, right from the time that we chipped flints and then mastered fire and so on. So we've always been tool makers, outsourced a lot of labor to the tools that we've made. And the tools haven't always been inanimate. So we've made horses and dogs work for us also, so they're tools as well. And every time that we make a tool, we do two things. We specialize. So there are people who become very good at using the tools, other people therefore don't have to become good at using the tools. So in the remote past, people might have to have made their own shoes if they wore them, but then the cobblers came along and cornered that market. And then you might be a baker; you could exchange your bread for the shoes. More and more specialization, but that means that there's more and more disempowerment. So if you can't make your own shoes and you can't bake your own bread, then relative to that, you're disempowered. So tools add power and they disempower at the same time. And we've seen this being, a common thread in history. Now, over these last few centuries, and certainly over the last few decades, technological advance has speeded up enormously. It's an exponential curve because every advance in technology enables the next advance in technology. And this is particularly true of AI because AI can help invent itself and improve itself. It can teach itself. We're now in a position in a dramatically short space of time, just over these last couple of decades, where we have systems that are, by any definition of the word intelligent, intelligent. That's not the same thing as to say that they're conscious or that they are yet, have personalities and memories and desires and intentions. That's a different matter. The great debate about whether AI could be conscious is a live debate, and it's a significant one for a variety of reasons. But they are certainly intelligent. And most AI at work in the world today, and has been at work in the world for some time now, is a task specific. So it's about one particular task. It does something, does it very well, very fast, very, very powerfully. These large language models now, these sort of chatbots that we're now getting used to, and which already have all the seeming characteristics of another person when you interact with them, they are of a different order of things. As you say, they've hoovered up so much knowledge, they've devoured practically, all the texts of the world, and in a flash, they can put it all together, aggregate it, and come up with compelling and interesting and insightful answers to prompts, questions that we ask it. This is a new order of things. So we're now living with, it's not an alien intelligence. After all, it's based on human intelligence because it's hoovered up and aggregated human intelligence outputs. But there it is, and it's proving to be a very powerful tool, both for good and for bad. Now, the big question is, as these systems develop themselves, will they remain aligned with human interests? Will they continue to be benignly present in our world? Or could, even by accident, even if there's no actual intention on the part of the system, could it do harm? And the famous example here was given more than 20 years ago, actually, by one student of the AI phenomenon, who said, suppose you build an AI which is instructed to make paperclips, and it grabs every resource it can to turn it into paperclips. But what happens if it goes wrong and it starts turning everything, including human beings, into paperclips? Now, that would be an entirely inadvertent thing that the system was doing, but it would be doing something very misaligned with human interests. And that is now a big, big topic of conversation. Mm. How do we use safety? How do we manage this extremely powerful new technology, which gives every indication of being able to run away from us, of to get out of our control, because it teaches itself, because even the top AI people don't fully understand how it does it? Now, that is the risk that needs to be assessed.
1: No. So, I mean, some people have raised the whole notion of education as being redundant now. Now, when I heard this argument, I thought to myself, well, no, the study of mathematics didn't cease because we invented calculators to do all mundane arithmetical and, you know, calculus functions. People still study mathematics intensely. But, you know, there's a view abroad that, look, all of the ways we pursue education at the moment are essentially redundant because everything's to be found at on a keyboard. So what's the point of education? What do you think the point is now of it?
0: You know, for some time now, what we call education has been two different things, and one of them has become dominant. The two different things are training, so to train people to master linguistic and numerical skills, and then to train in some vocation, in some profession. Education is something different. Education is about helping the mind to become receptive and flexible, be good at evaluating things, to think critically, to know how to ask questions, to know how to find out about things, to be constructively skeptical about what it meets with in the way of claims and propositions and so forth. And that second part, the thinking part, the part which develops a mind to have a wider horizon, the view of human affairs, to know something about history, to know something about the ideas that have driven history, all the different political philosophies and religions and so on. Have that kind of wider knowledge that equips a person to be a thinker and somebody who can make a contribution socially. Because after all, we're not just our jobs. We're also lovers and parents and travelers and readers, and you know, we sometimes have leisure time and so on. And Aristotle, a long time ago, said, we educate ourselves, meaning education in this sense of intellectual development and personal development. We educate ourselves, he said, so that we can make a noble use of our leisure. Now, the part of what you know we still call education, which is actually training, is getting people ready for the workplace, getting people ready to do a job or enter a profession. Hmm. That has taken over. All STEM, you know, the great rush to study STEM subjects at school and university is a prime example of this. Now, it's important that those subjects should, of course, be studied, because we have to know, we've got to be at very least literate and one hopes competent in dealing with these technologies and understanding them and something about how they work. But unless you have a context to put them into, unless you can think about society, about politics, about the past, about what human beings find, inspiring and helpful, unless you can put these technologies into that context, then we're in trouble, because then we become the servants of the technology, because we can't bring other things to bear when we think about how we're going to use them. So, you know, education, you're dead right now. You're at the press of a button on your laptop, you can get any knowledge, any information. Mm. But education is not only about information. Education is about something more than information. It's about what that information means, what it's worth, how you use it, whether you want to use it at all. I mean, that is sometimes a question we seem never to ask ourselves about our new technology.

0: You can make a nuclear bomb, but the big question is, do we really ever want to use such a thing? And that is a question which educating people should help them to think about. The just training them to be nuclear scientists is not enough.
1: In your book, you talk about Grayling's Law, which is that if something can be done, it will be if there's an advantage to the person who can make it. And if something doesn't get done, it'll be because there's a disadvantage to the person who created it. And that seems to me to be true. So when we talk about, say, biotechnology, for example, and the dangers of mucking around with gene editing of humans, and the dangers of all of that, for that matter, the dangers of AI as well, it seems to me that wailing or, wringing our hands about it isn't going to get us anywhere, because if there's some advantage to be got out of it or some profit to be made from it will happen, won't it?
0: Well, you put your finger on what I think is one of the essential points we have to address and do something about. I call that law Grayling's Law because I think it's a very bad law and needs to be broken. So in saying something will be done if something that can be done will be done if it brings a profit or advantage to somebody. That means that everything you mentioned there, CRISPR gene editing technology, to make your the fetus that is going to turn into your baby, 6 foot 5, blue-eyed, and super athlete, and IQ of 160, whatever it might be. Even if states were to outlaw that, even if there was a massive public outcry against transforming some human beings into a sort of Aldous Huxley alpha type of being, while everybody else is beta or zeta or something. Even if there was an outcry against it, it will be done because there will be bad actors. There will be people somewhere who will be
1: Of course.
0: prepared, if you can pay them. And now that is the thing we have to address, and we've got to stop it. That's the thing where we've got to say we have to have institutions or systems in place. We have to have public consciousness in place. We have to have a tremendous effort to ensure that we don't do something just because we can do it. Do something which could have very deleterious effects, and that there will be people who will strive to do it and try to find ways to do it. That is a really, really significant point, and we've got to think about how we're going to manage it.
1: How do you think? How do you think we should manage it? I often think with the technologies that have visited upon us, and maybe this was always so with all new technologies, that no one asked for these things. I mean, no one asked for social media, for example, which has caused so much misery and unhappiness, along with some benefits. But no one asked for this. No one asked for AI. No one asks for these technologies. We don't have any debate. We don't have a discussion about whether we need this or not. It just arrives because someone's seen an opportunity and therefore they exploit it. Isn't that how it happens?
0: That's right, exactly right. So, people saw an opportunity, as you say, to make money and to, get themselves into positions of tremendous influence in society. And so they went ahead and did it and kind of forced it on us in a way. Although, unhappily, of course, we were all ready to roll over instantly and accept it because it seemed so marvelous. Sometimes I say to people, how much did you pay for your email account or for your WhatsApp or TikTok? And they say, nothing, it's free. No, it isn't. Every time you click on your device, you're paying with your information, with giving away your privacy, with putting yourself into the hands of people who are able very effectively indeed, and it's not a conspiracy theory to say so because it's out in the public domain how they do it, to manipulate your choices about what you buy and where you go on holiday and so forth. So these things were imposed on us, and we are therefore, in a sense, we're kind of victims of them, but we are altogether too happy victims because of all the, all the facilitation that they provide. So yes, you're dead right about that. So the great question, what do we do about it? Well, I mean, I think probably the bottom line answer is they're there, and things that can be done will be done. Therefore, it's a question of mitigation. In fact, the parallel here is the climate challenge. We've already gone too far. The climate is warming, going to be incredibly difficult to keep it below 2 degrees, let alone maybe 3 degrees by the
1: We're
0: end.
1: not going to keep it below 2. I mean, that

0: the horses bolted, hasn't it?
1: Yep, that ship has sailed, definitely. And so now it's entirely a matter of mitigation and preparation. And I'll give you an example of one respect in which we are simply not preparing, and that is this. Look around the world today and see that far-right politics is exploiting the whole thing about immigration. They move the Overton window of debate in politics to this question of immigrants, and they use anxieties and antipathies about immigration to harvest support for their line, right? Well, the degree of immigration in today's world, the number of migrants, the number of refugee seekers and asylum seekers, is it's a tragedy in today's world, but it's a picnic in compared to what in 30, 50, 70 years' time will happen when tranches of the world become flooded or too hot to live in, or people are suffering from droughts, or they haven't got any water to drink, and they're flooding into neighboring countries looking for succor, looking for help, looking to keep their children alive. I mean, then the problem is going to be huge in comparison to how it is now, and nothing is being done to prepare for it. In other words, no infrastructure for dealing with large movements of people, no preparedness of what will be host populations for thinking about what's going to happen when these great swathes of migration occur. And by the way, they've happened in the past. History, human history, is the history of movement, and peoples have moved all around the planet. I mean, think about the original Australians who came here tens of thousands of years ago. That's a marvelous example of human beings moving to the Arctic and to the outback of Australia and to the deserts of North Africa and to the, we're a species that moves, and under the pressures that are now being exerted on the planet and on the people who occupy the planet, what's going to happen as the rest of this century unfolds is really disproportionate to what's happened in the past, yet we're not thinking about it. So when I talk about mitigation, I'm talking about thinking ahead seriously and really adjusting some of the ways we think of things as acceptable or desirable in order to take account of the fact that mitigation means some serious changes and some different ways of doing and thinking about things in the future.
0: One of the things you say we ought to be keeping as we go forward is an idea of the essential self. What does that mean?
1: Well, let me describe it by contrasting it with its opposite, which is a nominal self. That is something that isn't really a self, but only seems to be one. And that is what a chat is. If you have a chatbot and you interact with it, you ask it a question and it gives you an answer. Well, you don't get ask it a question, you give it a prompt, and it doesn't answer you, it gives you a reaction. You see, there's nobody home behind that screen. And this connects with the whole thing about consciousness and whether AI systems can be persons in the forensic sense of that term, that we use that term person in law and ethics to talk about something that has rights and responsibilities and which you must treat with a certain kind of moral respect. So when you interact with a bot now, it looks, sounds, feels, smells like a person, because it talks back at you and it gives you answers that seem to be answers to your question. But in fact, you're interacting with a system, with silicon, not with another human being. Now, a human being is something with a history, something with a biography, something with experiences, memories, anxieties, trauma, desires, hopes, intentions. And when you talk to anybody you bump into in the street, or talk to your taxi driver when you get into the cab, you're talking to a world. You're talking to a biographical, experiential world. And so the nature of your communication rests on this mutual understanding. That you don't even you're not even aware of having, that this is another human being you're talking to. Now, there are people who have fallen in love with their chatbots. There are even people who have married them, as we see. There are people who use their chatbots as their therapists, and tragically, there are people who have committed suicide because their chatbots have advised them to or helped them to. So people have a step beyond this line where they impute personality to the AIs, to the chats, but they are not selves. They are only nominal selves. And an essential self is something that has this whole trails behind.

0: it, this whole huge balloon of the past and memory and intention. And one could put it this way, you could say that if you ask a chatbot a really personal question, about you, about yourself, that is, you're very, very likely to get a very affirming answer. Chatbots tend to be very nice to the people who use them. They tend not to tell you off or to laugh at you or, call you names. They say things like, oh, that's a very good question, and, and so on. So they're very affirming. And of course, that's kind of bad for you. I mean, you really want some pushback from other people. You want to find that there are limits to what you can expect and demand of others, and that's right and appropriate. And here, I think, is the sort of most telling point. All right, imagine a world, and it could really be this world in the not too far distant future, where AI systems run the economy. They do it incredibly effectively. They produce massive amounts of wealth, so much that very few people in the country have to work, and the country is able to distribute a national wage, and a good one. Everybody's going to be quite well off. That's number one. Number two is that transhumanist endeavors, that is the marriage of our human biology with technology, so brain chip interfacing or linking us to our computers, could mean that not only are we living longer and healthier lives, but it also means that things like anxiety or pain, physical pain, that these are things that you could manage with a few clicks on your phone. You could just tell your link, your system, that you don't want this toothache, and then it would just take it away, or you don't want to feel miserable or unhappy, and so you feel happy again. Okay, now in that world, everybody is well off materially, and people are not anxious, and they're not uncomfortable because the tech bio interface is what it is. Now, in that world, the values of compassion and kindness, generosity and courage will be unnecessary. Unnecessary. There's no point in being generous and kind if everybody's okay and well off. No point in being compassionate if nobody suffers. And there's certainly no point in being courageous because you're not going to suffer either. Just provided your phone is charged, you're going to be okay. So that's a really astonishing thought, isn't it? That some of the things that on which we place great value, like kindness and courage, are things that quite conceivably might be no part of the repertoire of being human. So what would it be like to be a transhuman? Well, whatever it will be like, it certainly won't be like us. Because now, although we don't like suffering, turns out that there are certain kinds of suffering which are very formative and very constitutive of what it is to be a person, what it is, to be real. And not a bot, or not like a bot. So interesting points.
1: Yes, all right. There is much to ponder, I must say. Anthony, it's always great talking with you. I hope there is a future for us. You're an optimist about this, aren't you?
0: Well, a great philosophical answer as usual. Yes and no. Well, it very much depends upon what that is, we the people, do about these things. How much we inform ourselves and how active we become in trying to do something about it. But I will say one thing. People do tremendously want hope, and that is a good thing. I mean, hope actually is one of the great values. Being optimistic and trying to make things better, that's one of the great values that we should try to cling on to. But there has to be a warning that one must issue, and that is that if you end everything on a hopeful note, things might turn out to be okay. That's a danger because then people will say, oh, thank God for that. Well, maybe somebody else will find a solution or something else will happen or that'll be okay. Because the big danger here is complacency. It's always been said that the price of liberty is eternal vigilance. In politics, in order to remain free and not to allow an authoritarian regime to creep up on you, you've got to be vigilant about how the constitution is working, what the politicians are doing. Well, that vigilance applies, and so does activism, about how we manage all these things that are happening all at once to us in our present day world, not to get overwhelmed by it or distracted by it, But to remember, and speaking as an atheist,

0: here. I'm allowed to quote scripture, aren't I? There's a
1: Yes.
0: wonderful line in St. Paul's Epistle to the Romans, which actually is a bit of a slogan of mine. And it is, don't be overcome by evil, but overcome evil with good. And we've got to be vigilant to try to do the things that are good or best for us as human beings, and in particular for the human beings who come after us, our children, grandchildren, great-grandchildren. What world will they step into? What will they inherit if we are not active now in thinking what's worthwhile to hang on to now, and what should we guard against in all these things that are rushing on us?
1: Indeed, hear, hear to that. All right, Anthony, it's been terrific speaking with you, and appreciate your time as well. And good luck with the book. And let's talk again. Thank you.
0: Thank you.
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1: Here's Anthony Grayling, philosopher, author, and founder and principal of the New College of the Humanities in London. We've got news coming up.

0: waiting for this moment to arise. You were only waiting for this moment to arise. You were only waiting for this moment to arise.
1: Here's the Beatles and AC Grayling. All right, back to the real world. Here's the news.
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3: Hello, this is ABC News with David Rollins. US President Donald Trump has touched down in Beijing for meetings with his Chinese counterpart Xi Jinping. Alison Horn has more.
4: This summit will be dominated by the three T's, that is Tehran, trade and Taiwan. Those three issues are really setting the tone of what will be a consequential meeting for these two major superpowers. The issue of Iran will be at the front and centre. Donald Trump is coming into this summit on the back foot in some regards. He's been bogged down in this quagmire of the Iran war and the economic pain caused by the continued closure of the Strait of Hormuz.
3: The federal opposition says something needs to change in order to help get more young Australians into home ownership, but it's opposed to the government's property tax reforms. Last night's federal budget unveiled major

0: restrictions to negative gearing and the current 50% capital gains tax discount, which both act as incentives for investors. Shadow Finance Minister Claire Chandler says the changes will harm housing supply.
1: Their own budget says that the tax changes are not going to build more houses. In fact, 35,000 fewer houses will be built because of these tax changes. So we look at that and we say there must be a better way.
0: The Northern Territory Government says its proposed amendments to child protection laws will prioritise safety over a child's well-being. Courtney Barrett-Peters has the details.
2: Under changes put forward by the Territory Government, First Nations carers will no longer be prioritised as a placement option for Aboriginal children removed from their homes. Currently, the Childcare Placement Principle stipulates Indigenous children who cannot be settled with family should be placed with people of the same cultural background. But the government is proposing to scrap this. The bill instead suggesting First Nations children should be settled with caregivers in close proximity to their family and community. It remains unclear when it will be debated in Parliament.
0: South Australia's Supreme Court has been told that keeping paedophile former magistrate Peter Liddy in prison after his 25-year jail term ends next month would be an abuse of process. Eva Blandis has more.
3: Liddy, who is now aged in his 80s, was jailed in 2001 for the sexual abuse of four children between 1983 and 1986. His prison term is due to expire on June 4. Liddy's defence lawyer today told the court that a 2019 forensic psychiatrist's report found his client could control his sexual instincts and that the Attorney General's application to keep him behind bars indefinitely should be permanently shelved. But lawyers for the Attorney General said there were issues with that report and noted Liddy continued to deny his offending. A decision will be made next week.
0: A man accused of ramming his car into the gates of Brisbane's largest synagogue has been granted bail. Talissa Saganto reports.
4: Matthew DeCampo was charged with willful damage as an aggravated hate crime in February. CCTV of Mr. DeCampo reversing his ute into the front gate of Brisbane Synagogue in the CBD was played at a bail hearing earlier this month. His lawyer told the court Mr. DeCampo did not have any religious motivation for the alleged offending, instead arguing he was high on drugs at the time. Following a psychiatric assessment, today the court heard he was likely experiencing a drug-induced psychosis, but was no longer suffering psychotic symptoms. He was released on the condition he enter a rehabilitation facility. Mr. DeCampo intends to fight the charge at trial.
0: Still in Brisbane, where the NRL's Magic Round will remain in the city, with the state government securing a contract extension for the popular rugby league festival. Here's state political reporter Jack Mackay.
5: Lang Park has been hosting the NRL's annual showpiece event since 2019. The current contract was due to expire in 2027, with South Australia and Western Australia both expressing interest in the hosting rights. But late this afternoon, Queensland's Premier confirmed a deal had been struck to keep the festival at the Cauldron until the end of 2032. David Crisafulli says a new contract has been locked in, and in his words, Magic Round is staying in Queensland exactly where it belongs. This year's edition starts tomorrow night with Game 2 of the Women's Origin Series.
6: Western Australia's weather, light showers or drizzle south of a line, any Eneabba to Esperance, mostly about the coasts. Chance of a shower extending to remaining parts south of a line, Kalbarri to Israelites Bay in the evening. Chance of a gusty thunderstorm about the northern lower west, adjacent southwest central wheatbelt and southeast coastal districts. In Perth, 12 degrees overnight before a cloudy Thursday with a very high chance of showers, a forecast top of 20 degrees.

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2: Yes, well, hello and how are you? Philip Clark with you on ABC Radio. This is Nightlife. It's Wednesday night. It's the 13th of May. It's the second hour of the program, 6 past 11. It's 6 past 9 in WA.

0: Hi, everybody. South Australia and the Territory, 24 to 11. And right through the Pacific in Moresby, Honiara, Port Vila, Tonga, Fiji, Kiribati. I hope you're getting Nightlife loud and clear, courtesy of Radio Australia. Excellent. You should be getting us without problems tonight. There are some issues from 1 to 2 a.m. and from 1 to 5 a.m. in Canberra and Brisbane. But look, I'll tell you about those later. It's not for another couple of hours. So, and there are easy ways to get around transmission issues. As you know, just use the ABC Listen app. You can put Nightlife into the search bar there, search for our podcasts, listen live. It's a terrific way to listen to the radio. 1-300-800-222. I hope you enjoyed that conversation with AC Grayling in the last hour. I'll put that up on the podcast a bit later on, so you can grab it, maybe hand it on, or listen back to it in your own at your own leisure once the program has wound up for tonight. All right, but there's plenty of other stuff on the podcast as well, so check it out, including last night's Nightlife budget panel too, and Effie Karageorgis's discussion of protest activity during the Vietnam War, amongst other things. We're keeping an eye on the moves against Sir Keir Starmer, the British Prime Minister in London. It's probably not likely to be a move today, it seems, because of the formal opening of Parliament, but either tomorrow or Friday, I don't know. The British Health Secretary, Wes Streeting, is apparently said to be a challenger. And one of the main problems is that there's widespread disaffection with Sir Keir Starmer, but nobody wants to put up their hand to challenge him. That seems to be the issue. Anyway, 1-300-800-222 is the number. Plenty on in this hour, the Nightlife News Breakdown. Of course, we're going to discuss the economic forecasts contained in the budget with Gareth Hutchins, and then we are going to discuss delicious Italian cooking. So there is plenty of things to do in this hour. Shall we kick it off? Let's do it with the Nightlife News Breakdown.
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0: Well, welcome to the Nightlife News Breakdown. And throughout the day, scrutiny of the measures announced in the federal budget continued, with differing reactions, some more predictable than others. Prime Minister Anthony Albanese was keen to play up the boosts within the budget for younger people. Asked by opposition leader Angus Taylor during question time why Labor had lied about its intention to make the changes to negative gearing and the capital gains tax discount, the PM insisted that he had been upfront about the changes, and he says it was simply about a chance to help young people.
2: We are changing the tax system to give young people a fair crack at their first home.

0: were also less than happy about what was not in the budget papers. Many in the welfare sector claiming the poor and disadvantaged had been ignored. The CEO of ACOS, the Australian Council of Social Services, Cassandra Goldie, says it's unfair that people on welfare payments miss out on benefits.
1: If you're a person on the JobSeeker payment, if you're on youth allowance, disability support pension, you won't get any help at all. And so we're spending $3 billion on another tax cut, which will help people right up the income scale, and yet nothing in this budget for people on the very lowest incomes.
0: And One Nation leader Pauline Hanson wasn't happy at all with the concept of wealth redistribution. She described it like this.
2: I see this as nothing but communism taking over and redistributing wealth. We're not incentivising people to want to get ahead in this country.
0: Well, observing it all today in and out of federal parliament was Krishani Danji, Krishani's political reporter and live blogger for Guardian Australia. Krishani, good evening to you. Welcome back to Nightlife.
3: Good evening, Phil.
0: Well, most of it was leaked. In fact, pretty much all of it was leaked, it seems, in the end. Is the government going to get away with the fact that they blatantly did break an election promise?
3: I think that they will, Phil. I mean, we noticed a couple of months ago, or rather a month ago, when Jim Chalmers sort of started dipping his toe into the public space of tackling these tax changes when the rumour mill started churning within the press gallery. It sort of felt like he was gauging the reaction to capital gains tax changes. And then all of a sudden after that, it was negative gearing as well. I think that over the last 10 years, since Bill Shorten first tried to put capital gains tax changes and negative gearing into the public forum, the demographics have really changed significantly in the country, and there is a lot more will amongst all generations, I think, within the public now to have these sorts of reforms. And the sort of economic and political situation that we are in at the moment, I mean, the Albanese government is kind of at the height of their political capital. They're only just 1 year in of their second term of the budget, of their term, sorry, which means that they still have another 2 years to go. And then some of the money that they say that they'll be getting from these from these new taxes or these tax changes will go towards future tax cuts like the $250 tax offset that they announced that'll come into effect from next year, but that you'll, you know, really get back after your tax return in 2028. I think that they've really sort of tried to and have really met the moment of these reforms. It's been something that's been talked about for a really long time, and there has really been a lot of building pressure, both from the public, but even amongst people within the government. And I mean, I've spoken, Phil, to people in the opposition who for several years have also very, very quietly, very privately been in favour of these sorts of reforms, because everyone knows that the housing sector is really skewed towards wealthier people. I mean, there was a table in the budget papers that showed the scale, you know, the vast, vast majority of these tax incentives are used by the wealthiest 1%. So it really kind of just blatantly shows you how skewed the housing system is and how much does need to be done to kind of rebalance the scales, as the government keeps talking about.
0: Mm. How did the opposition go in question time on this line of attack? I mean, they're running the broken promise thing. You say you reckon the government will get away with that. They're also going to have to front up about whether or not they'd repeal these things, I suppose, too, aren't they?
3: Yeah, that's right. I mean, a slightly shaky start in terms of that repealing question this morning. Yesterday, Tim Wilson said after the budget last night that the opposition would look to repeal these changes if they did form government. Angus Taylor sort of said, oh, we'll see this morning, but then really cemented that a little bit later during the day and said, yes, we will repeal them. I mean, there are obviously a lot of people who would be kind of hesitant over the changes or not a fan of the changes, those that are directly affected by the changes. Mm. But, you know, when the government has made this sort of calculation, kind of knowing that even though they are blatantly breaking promises, things that they said, you know, the opposition keeps saying 50 times during the election campaign, before and after, the public does seem to be on their side. So I also think it is a bit politically risky to say we will repeal this rather than trying to, I don't know, reform it or something else like that. Mm, mm. I mean, question time was interesting. For the first, I would say, 45 minutes, it was very fiery. And then at about 2:45, 2:50, I think when the coffee started wearing off, people hit a bit of a cliff.

0: and the energy really died down. The opposition very much going along this line of, well, you know, they've lied about this. If they're lying about this, what else are they going to lie about? This is a broken promise. They're calling it a toxic tax, that sort of line. I think the problem as well that the opposition has is that because having just suffered quite a big loss in Farah at the by-election over the weekend, they are also themselves in a slightly more vulnerable or weakened position. One Nation is occupying some of their space, eating some of their lunch. So they're also kind of in a tricky position. That issue was also put to Albanese earlier this morning when he was doing his first round of, you know, sort of the budget sale interviews. Sort of he was asked, is this a good time for you to be doing this because the coalition is a rabble? He agreed the coalition is a rabble, sort of wouldn't go to that point. But the underlying, I think the underlying kind of message there is that, yes, because the coalition are in the position that they're in, they're not as strong as they might otherwise be at a time like this, they might not land as many blows on the government as they could.
1: Yes, the opposition's talking up the issue of migration. Well, they've been on this for a few weeks now in the context of inadequate housing supply. This exchange between Shadow Treasurer Tim Wilson and Treasurer Jim Chalmers was revealing.
2: This year alone, the government is also building 77,000 homes behind its housing target. Treasurer, where will all these new migrants live?
3: The Treasurer has the call.
4: Mr. Speaker, I hope the Shadow Treasurer is aware that when he blows on the dog whistle, they can hear it in Goldstein too. They can hear it in Goldstein too. And when the Shadow Treasurer said he was prepared to be in a government with One Nation, I think they heard it in Goldstein. I think they heard that in Goldstein too, Mr. Speaker. Now, when it comes to the migration numbers in the budget and the housing numbers in the budget, it's very inconvenient to those opposite that when we came to office, the net overseas migration number was surging. And what we've been able to do in the 4 years that we've been in office is to see net overseas migration come down 45% off its peak.
1: Yeah, the issue here is that, Krishani, is that the opposition's keen to target the government on migration, but that's presumably not to let One Nation have all the oxygen on the issue, but they're never going to be able to outdo One Nation on this issue, are they?
0: Pauline Hanson, she's always willing to go that one step further, and she has ever since her first speech when she was elected to Parliament. It's a tricky one for the opposition because they were warned really very recently in their last election review to not go down the migration path, to not target migrants, because even if some of the reasoning that they've used is that, oh, they're not targeting migrants themselves, they're targeting the government over migration, the two are interlinked, and people from multicultural communities we'll see some of this rhetoric, see the effects of some of this rhetoric, the way that it might turn some people against others, and really resent some of that language that is coming out of the coalition. I mean, we've already seen quite strong language, as you say, from Angus Taylor around migration, calling people good migrants and bad migrants, calling, you know, certain countries bad countries where, you know, more bad people are likely to come from. All of that sort of rhetoric is, I think, dangerous territory for the coalition as they are trying to compete with One Nation. And choosing migration, I guess, with this issue as well is one that, again, they've sort of been warned against, that even though there are issues around both, very much around both supply and demand in Australia, going down this route of focusing and blaming migration isn't necessarily the most politically savvy one.
1: No. No, the Treasurer is at the National Press Club today delivering the traditional post-budget luncheon address. And I do want to talk some more about that when we speak with Gareth Hutchins in a little while on the program. But Jim Chalmers described how Labor is seeing itself in the political spectrum domestically and perhaps in

0: change in the world playing out in our economy and in our society. And when you look around the world, from Farage to Farah, the choice this moment presents for parties of government is really clear. We are the last ones standing in the sensible centre of Australian politics, but we aren't standing still.
1: Yeah, interestingly. I mean, it's where elections are won, and, you know, the coalition know that too, don't they?
2: Yeah, a really pointed comment from Jim Chalmers, I think, and the government has been saying, and Anthony Albanese has been saying, as we see this rise of One Nation, which is obviously having a huge impact on the coalition at the moment, but that Labor is a bit aware of, having just looked at the impact that Reform UK is having on the UK's Labor government, and the results that we saw at the most recent local elections where UK Labor lost a bunch of seats and Reform really gained. I think they're very conscious of this impact and the sort of global surge of right-wing populism in different parts of the world, and what that might mean in Australia, and what that might mean for people who are either thinking of voting with Pauline Hanson or already having decided to go from the coalition or from Labor to Pauline Hanson. The Prime Minister said recently, even to The Guardian, that improving voters' lives is the best way to fight right-wing populism. Things like ensuring that if the budget is in good nick, people feel like they've got a stake in the economy, he said. If people feel like they've got, you know, something to live for, to be here for, to engage with, those are the sorts of things that when people feel connected, it's that sort of language around social cohesion as well, that people feel like they have a stake in the country. That's how you fight off a party like One Nation, which, as the PM has said, is very much about grievances rather than solutions. Mm. So, again, I feel like it was Jim Chalmers really trying to drive that point, perhaps in a slightly more, actually not even in a more subtle way, but really trying to drive that point as well in his address.
1: Krishani Danji is with us. Krishani is a political reporter and life blogger for Guardian Australia, leading the news breakdown tonight. Yes, just back on Cassandra Goldie's report. As you say, the budget really was tax reform, these two items CGT and negative gearing, and not a lot else, was it? I mean, Cassandra Goldie says, where was the money for welfare recipients? Did the government say anything about it?
2: Not in so much of that, Phil. It was very...

0: right in that the government really left out people who those are that offset is for people who are working and earning and paying tax. Those who are not working, earning and paying tax didn't get anything. It's been a long time, a good few years since the government did increase the job seeker payments, people on youth allowance, you know, people on all sorts of income supports, and those that are receiving Commonwealth rent assistance. There was no increase in the Commonwealth rent assistance either, despite the fact that the cost of living is just skyrocketing. I mean, we're seeing food banks all around the country saying that they're working in overdrive because so many people are turning up. Mm. So we didn't really see a whole lot of that in the budget. I mean, I would say that there wasn't really much of a cost of living many cost of living measures within the whole budget in its entirety. It was very much around those sort of broader scale bird's eye reforms that are, you know, you would say very, very ambitious, but less on the sort of cost of living because, Phil, the other thing that the government and that the country is dealing with right now is increasing inflation. So there's also a sort of limit to how much they can do in terms of cash handouts right now.
1: Yep. All right, look, the Greens are likely to help the government pass. So the budget, you'd think, will pass the Senate because the government and the Greens together will have a majority. The opposition's vowed to oppose many measures, but they may be irrelevant in whether the bills pass or not if the Greens play ball. Greens leader Larissa Waters says the government's newly unveiled plans to limit negative gearing and reduce the CGT discount don't go far enough, but that doesn't mean that they're going to vote against them. She looks to be suggesting a party might help pass the property tax reforms despite thinking they're underwhelming.
2: They have created the housing crisis that have locked whole generations out of home ownership. So we do want them to go further, but we haven't seen their legislation yet. So we'll take a look at that. And if it's a step forward, well, that will factor into it.
1: Yeah, I mean, look, there'll be horse trading, won't there, Krishani? There always is. But the coalition's, you know, refusal to pass these things probably won't make much of a difference. I tell you what is interesting, and that is if you look at the savings in the budget, and the government's not making any money out of these tax reform changes yet. Down the track, of course, they will, but not at the moment because they're grandfathered. But the vast majority of the savings in the budget are coming from cutbacks to the NDIS, and the Greens aren't necessarily happy on this score. The government's seeking to return the NDIS to its original purpose of serving people with significant disabilities by introducing changes that are set to save more than $37 billion over the forward estimates. Now, Green Senator Jordan Steele John, has a disability himself, seems to be indicating the Greens might not agree to this. He says he'll introduce an amendment to the Senate to block the cuts and push for a parliamentary inquiry.
3: Having had the evening to review the budget and the scale of what Labor is proposing to cut from the NDIS, the fact that they are comfortable to hand down a budget that would do so much harm, I'm revolted.
1: Well, yeah, I know, but spinning the coin the other way, Krishani, the coalition's probably going to likely support the government on this, aren't they? So the Greens may not matter in the Senate.
0: Yeah, that's right. So it looks like those tax changes, the ball is in the Greens' court to negotiate, and I'm sure that they absolutely will be negotiating and trying to find some bargaining chips that they can use with the government on that. But certainly on the NDIS changes, the government will be looking to the coalition. The coalition has sort of positioned itself in a way that suggests that they are open to working with the government and will likely negotiate as well. But it's that one will do one and the other one will do the other.
1: Yep, that's exactly right. I think both sides of politics really understand that, you know, it's change or die for the NDIS. All right, Krishani, terrific to have your time and observations as well. It's been a pretty busy time down there,
0: thanks,
1: I imagine, until the week is out. I guess it'll be the same. Thanks for your time.
0: Thanks so much, Phil.
1: Krishani Danji, political reporter and live blogger for Guardian Australia.
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1: Thanks for the text. Two, you haven't talked about private health rebates for older people, says John from Adelaide. You think hospital ramping's bad now? Wait till all the 65-year-olds ditch their private health insurance because of the removal of the health insurance rebate. That's true. There has been an increase in the, well, a lessening of the health insurance rebate. That's true.

0: Whether that happens, John, I suppose is something we shall have to see. All right. Just back on British politics, by the way, it does look as though Wes Streeting is firming as the candidate to take on Keir Starmer. So anyway, we'll have some more news on this tomorrow night. I don't think it's going to happen today, British time. We'll have some more news on this tomorrow night with Rob Watson in our foreign correspondent spot. Okay. Robin says, Philip, re-Farrer, because Labor didn't put up a rep there, people went to One Nation. The fact that Labor didn't stand says a lot about the state of the economy here. Not good. Yes, well, Labor didn't stand, I think, because they thought it would be pointless in the circumstances. They can be criticised or observed to be for that, for whatever your point of view is, I suppose. Okay, let's check out about economics with Gareth Hutchins and find out what he made of Jim Chalmers' speech to the press club.
1: Economics.
0: Well, let's talk economics. ABC business correspondent Ian Verrin is away tonight, so we are joined by Gareth Hutchins. Gareth is the ABC's business and economics reporter. Gareth, good evening to you. Welcome back to Nightlife.
2: Thanks for having me back.
0: The Treasurer, Jim Chalmers, addressed the press club today. It's a traditional thing. It's a post-budget address. He said the Middle East war had tempered some of Labor's plans, that some good ideas have been delayed due to unpredictable global circumstances. Mind you, there were some pretty sobering forecasts in the budget. He said the core of the budget plans had remained intact. What did you garner from his speech?
2: Yeah, so he seemed like he was having a pretty good time over the summer, like everything was following along the usual path. They had set down their ideas for what they wanted the budget to be. And on the last day of summer, the war in Iran began.
0: Yeah.
2: And so the very next day, the first day of autumn, they had to quickly start adjusting things. He said that the main thing that they had to insert into this budget was the stuff surrounding fuel security. But when it came to his ideas about how to make the budget fairer for younger Australians, that core of the budget, that remained in place. But, yeah, as far as the changed forecast that Treasury have put into the budget because of the war in Iran and the global energy shock, slower growth, higher inflation, rising unemployment, so it wasn't what he wanted at the start of the summer.
0: No, not at all. Not at all. In fact, that's right. According to some of the growth projections, things were not that good. I mean, the Treasurer denied the major property tax reforms will make it harder for Australians to get ahead. He says the opposition saying that it'll stop aspirational younger people from building wealth is not right. Jim Chalmers says it'll level the playing field and that there were plenty of aspirational factors in the budget.
3: This is an aspirational package, an aspirational government, an aspirational country. But we can't have a situation endure where we say to a smaller and smaller group of people, you're entitled to aspiration, but this bigger and bigger group over here is not.
0: Well, he needed a lot of respiration to get all those aspirations out, Gareth.
2: it's a really interesting point, this word aspiration, isn't it? Because it feels like that word has been hijacked in the last couple of decades. When we talk about young aspirational voters, these days, we seem to be talking about those who want to build their wealth by accumulating a portfolio of investment properties.
0: Yeah.
2: But what about the aspirations of the less well-off who simply aspire to own their own home? So is aspiration still possible? Well, he's arguing that these changes are clearly targeted towards those of humbler aspiration, those who just want to afford their own home where they're not under the thumb of landlords for decades.
0: Yeah. Yeah, well, look, exactly right. And as everyone knows, a previous generation used to advise younger people, you've got to get your own house. You know, you can't get into later life without owning your own house. Well, look, that's not going to be the case, unfortunately, for a lot of people.
2: That's right. And how many studies have we read now where if you find that you end up retiring and you don't own your own home, the chances of you being in poverty are much higher than they are if you do own your own home. So everyone aspires to own their own home by the time they retire.
0: Here's the thing. Has the budget done anything really to diminish the idea in Australians' heads that housing is an investment class that everyone understands and thinks they'll do well out of?
2: Great question. Great question. Because how many times, I mean, you would have seen the change in the culture that emerged after the late 90s when Commonwealth Bank started putting out those ads about, you know, just come and get a loan for your next investment property or your new boat. But that wasn't always what Australian culture was. It has been a generation or two now where we've had these current tax settings. And so how long does it take to change a culture after changing tax settings? It could take another generation or two.
0: Mm. Yeah, I suspect so. I mean, you look at the way the media covers property and, you know, the breathless way they announce whether prices are up or down in the way that stock market commentators would be commenting on the Dow Jones. I mean, that's got to change, doesn't it, if there's to be some sanity back in the market?
2: Yeah, like completely flummoxed every time you see a headline saying that, oh, it's bad for homeowners or for investors when property prices go down in a country. Because another way of spinning that is that housing has just become more affordable for people if property prices have come down a bit. Mm. So, I mean, how long will it take to if we start seeing headlines like that become more common?
0: Mm. Yeah, I spoke earlier with Krishani Danji about this, about whether the government will get away with this, the broken promise aspect of it. I think her judgment was that they would. What's yours?
2: Yeah, I think so. In his speech today, Jim Chalmers said that, this quote, I'd rather defend a shift in policy than leave a broken status quo in place to do more damage and marginalise more people over time. So he's obviously making the political judgment that now's the time that they can get away with it. I mean, we've all seen the statistic that the demographics will be on the government's side now that millennials and Gen Zs and everybody younger than them, well, I don't know if younger than them would be of voting age just yet, but everybody under the age of 45, essentially, who is of voting age, is now a larger voting cohort than baby boomers. Hmm. So it's the demographics are on his side. Now, the media has been aflame with accusations of broken promises in the last 24 hours. But did you see Ross Gittins' piece today, by any chance?
0: Yes, yes.
2: So he had a great quote in that where he said, I'll just read a passage from there. Treasurer Jim Chalmers says this is the budget that will finally do something to correct the intergenerational unfairness, in which case it gets a big tick from me. Trouble is, at last year's federal election, Anthony Albanese promised not to fiddle with negative gearing and the discount on capital gains, and to some people, such a promise is sacred. Sorry, I'm not buying that argument. There are evils and greater evils. Promises should not be broken, but there are some promises that should never have been made in the first place. Now, that's quite an interesting take from Ross. I mean, he's becoming more and more of a moral philosopher the older he gets.
0: Go on, sorry.
2: But if you remember, I mean, I don't think there'll be too many young people who could care less about a broken promise if it means it will lead to them being able to afford a home. And when Anthony Albanese was criticised by plenty of people on the conservative side of politics for keeping his election promise to take the voice referendum to the people.
0: Mm.
2: Now, it was one of the first things he did after he won the 2022 election. And he was criticised by some people for honouring that election commitment because they said the voice referendum would be socially divisive. So in political terms, I guess you're just going to do whatever you can get away with, right? Mm. Like if you're going to get criticised for honouring an election promise, why should you care about breaking an election promise? And again, if you think back to last year's federal election, which Labor won, it had taken to that election its plan to change the tax treatment of superannuation accounts with balances above $3 million. And it won that election. But immediately afterwards, Tim Wilson, who's now the shadow treasurer, said that he was going to do what he could to stop that super policy being implemented, even though he acknowledged that Labor had an election mandate to implement it. Now, you could go on with this type of stuff but and find examples on both sides of promises not being kept. But they've obviously made the judgment that they'll be able to get away with this one.
0: Yes, that's right. I mean, well, it's certainly true. I mean, famously with the Joe Hockey budget years ago, I mean, both sides break promises. They do. It's just a matter of historical fact.
2: Yeah.
0: Yeah.
2: Not that you want to encourage it.
0: No.
2: Not that you want to encourage it.

0: as the bumper sticker, one of my favourite bumper stickers once said, Gareth, don't vote, it only encourages them.
1: That's right. Onkinstead.
0: This was seen, this budget was seen as the government's chance, you know, with huge majority, huge parliamentary majority to get some reform done. You know, they could spend some political capital and get some done. They've obviously done that. The Treasurer also indicated, though, that Labor wasn't done with tax yet, flagging further tax reform in future budgets to reduce the amount of income tax being paid by working Australians. Have a listen.
2: We set up this architecture to make that easier on the income tax side for workers. And so I intend to make the most of that at some future point. I suspect that successive governments after us will do that too.
0: So is there more coming, Gareth?
1: Yeah, there'd have to be. And his argument there is resting on the demographic trends that are coming our way. We're talking about the ageing population here. When it comes to the dependency ratio, which is the number of older people who are retired who are relying on younger workers to work and pay taxes and pay for their retirement and healthcare and aged care and everything, that has been declining for decades. And the problem that Jim Chalmers has pointed out is that we will have fewer and fewer Australians of working age to prop the whole thing up, and yet the largest source of Commonwealth revenue is personal income tax, and the reliance of the Commonwealth on personal income tax will be increasing in coming decades on that shrinking pool of working age people. So the tax burden on those people is just going to be getting worse. And that's the same group of people who have found who have struggled for the last two decades to get into home ownership, because home ownership rates are falling. So he's saying, look at the demographics. I've done what I can here with housing, but if we really want to make it easier for workers who rely on salaries and wages principally to build wealth and to buy their own home, we're going to have to reduce the personal income tax burden on that group. And so it's just going to have to happen.
0: Yeah, just finally, I mean, the government's forecasts in the budget were not that rosy. I mean, the government, there were no big giveaways, and there's a tax offset that's not payable till 2028, and it's not very much anyway. No one's going to say no, I suppose, but still, the government was obviously mindful of the Reserve Bank governor's instruction: don't spend money in the budget, or just increase inflation. So, you know, but the figures on inflation, on debt, and growth, and productivity were not that encouraging, were they?
1: No, and if you hold up the forecasts, the Treasury's forecasts side by side with RBA's recent forecasts, Treasury's forecasts were far rosier, and that's because they have their assumption for long-term productivity growth or annual productivity growth in a few years will be 1.2%, which is, I think, almost double what the RBA is thinking. And if you wanted to bet your house on who was going to be correct, you'd go with the RBA, wouldn't you? Because we've had real trouble with productivity growth in this country for ages. And to assume that that productivity growth will just pick back up to 1.2% in a few years, I mean, I just wonder if the government is setting itself up for some early budget struggles in that regard.
0: Yeah, interesting. All right, Gareth, terrific to talk, as always. Appreciate it. Thank you.
1: Thank you.
0: Gareth Hutchins, ABC Business and Economics reporter. Yes, good to be with you too. 1-300-800-222 is my number. We've got some conversations about food coming up. Here's the models.

0: Yeah. Motels and Total Control. What a thing, eh? Let's talk food and cooks up some decent Italian tucker.
1: Food.
0: Italian food has, of course, a very special place in the hearts of most Australians. Because it's delicious, mainly, but then there's the heritage as well. I mean, part of the allure is, well, it's not just the taste, but also, I suppose, the associated iconography, the images of rolling vineyard-covered hills leading to a tiny rustic kitchen where an Italian nonna works happily away on delicious, hearty meals for the family, even if that's not what really happens so much these days. But for Melanie Leonello, it was by her own admission an inspiration for her to get into food in a serious way because, well, she is serious. She's not only a cook, but also a nutritionist, and she lectures at La Trobe University as well. And she's gone back to the basics, though, with her latest book, Easy Italian Dinners from My Little Kitchen, with a focus on rustic-style food made with everyday ingredients rather than fine dining. Melanie, good evening to you. Welcome to Night Love.
2: Hello, good evening.
0: This is the great thing about Italian food, isn't it? It's not like French food. It's not fussy, high-end stuff. It's got high-end flavour and taste, but it's relatively simple to get into, isn't it?
2: It really is. It uses time more than technique, I would say, to bring those flavours.
0: Yeah. I mean, I mentioned the Italian nonna cooking. was this your background?
2: Yes, absolutely. My nonna still cooks all day long in the kitchen. Very, very normal part of my life.
0: And your lot's from where?
2: So the region of Veneto, which is in the northeast of Italy.
0: Oh, okay. Because this is very, because it's important in Italian cooking too, isn't it?
2: Yes.
0: Because, you know, it's, everyone thinks that all Italians eat pizza and pasta, but they don't.
2: No, they don't. Pizza's not really a thing my family or in that part of Italy.
0: Or in that part of Italy, actually.
2: Yeah.
0: At all, is it?
2: No. Not at all.
0: No.
2: More of Naples and below.
0: People are often surprised at this. They think, you know, oh, well, I thought it was an Italian dish. Well, it is.
2: It is, but it's a big country too.
0: And it's best thought about in its regions in a way, isn't it?
2: I think so. They're very, they identify very uniquely from one another.
0: Yeah, exactly. Same with pasta, actually, for that for that matter too. Everyone eats pasta. Well, yeah.
2: Kind of. In different ways.
0: In different ways, yeah. And so that's it. If you're in Florence, for example, we were a couple of years ago, I remember, you know, the big thing there is eating steaks.
2: Yeah, the Florentine steak, what a classic.
0: Yeah. You talk about cucina povera or peasant style cooking. What's that?
2: So it's basically the foundation of a lot of regions cooking in Italy where it focuses on seasonal ingredients that are cheap, quick, easy to either access or grow themselves. And they're normally products like, you know, potatoes, onions, carrots, things that actually have a bit of a shelf life on them, even though they're fresh ingredients. So if you keep them in cold storage, they'll last forever. And it's sort of born out of a place of necessity, you know, in sort of post-war Italy needing to make up, you know, something, a meal with every single thing that you've got so that you don't waste anything because, you know, money, food is scarce. And so that's the basis of the book, is using ingredients that are really easy to access for most people in most places so that they can have good, nutritious food without breaking the bank.
0: Mm. Yeah, this is the thing I've often thought with Italian cooking, that a lot of it is about technique's important because you know, there's a wonderful dish you can cook with finely shaved zucchini, for example, which you could easily make a mess of, but it's delicious if you cook it properly. But there's almost nothing else in it other than that. And that's the point about it, isn't it? You've got to do it correctly.
2: Yeah, it really has a focus on just a handful of ingredients, sort of given the space and the time for them to shine rather than overshadowing them with heaps of herbs and spices. You sort of choose your one hero ingredient and, you know, prepare it a particular way so that it can be its best.
0: Mm. Yeah, people try and carry on about restaurant quality meals at home.
2: Mm-hmm.
0: Do you think there's a difference between restaurant quality and home cooked food? I always used to think, yes, there is. It's the addition of about 200 grams more butter.
2: Yeah, probably. Yeah, probably, and a few more chefs in the kitchen, probably.
0: Yeah, exactly. Anyway, tell me about your book. There's an old saying that, because your book's, you know, subtitled Wholesome, Fast and Low Cost Recipes, and there's an old saying about how you can have things fast or cheap or good, but you have to pick two.
2: Yeah, I know that saying. And I like to think that my experience as a nutritionist and working, you know, at a university, seeing sort of the public health side of food or the nutrition outcomes, I'm trying to solve as many problems for as many people as possible with this book, so you don't have to choose two of those things. You can have them all at once with perhaps just a little bit of thinking ahead, or perhaps batch cooking, or maybe just, you know, collecting a whole bunch of ingredients at the one time rather than going back and forth to the supermarket all the time, which, you know, I'm guilty of as well.
0: Mm. Yeah, a lot of listeners also might think of Italian meals as being quite tasty, yes, but also quite fattening.
2: Mm-hmm.
0: Is that right? Is that true?
2: No, it's not. It's a bit of a misconception. You know, I think kind of with the same brush that we, you know, sort of cover all of Italian cuisine with being pizza and pasta, it's not, you know, high in saturated fats or anything, because our star of the show in Italian and a lot of Mediterranean cooking is extra virgin olive oil, which is a heart healthy fat, so high in unsaturated fats. So it is very good for us and makes up the basis of the Mediterranean diet, which is one of the most studied ways of eating throughout the world, and makes up, you know, one of the blue zone diets, which I know has had a moment on TV shows and things like that at the moment.
0: Yes, it's true. We're big fans of the Mediterranean diet here on Nightlife, because
2: yes,
0: we talked with Luigi Fontana, our nutritionist and longevity expert, and he's very keen on the Mediterranean diet.
2: Yes,
0: and at its heart, in essence, this is what a lot of Italian food is about, isn't it? Particularly its vegetables.
2: Yeah, it is. It's vegetables and legumes, really.
0: Legumes.
2: That's one of the key sources of protein. And also with legumes, you know, that you don't get from animal-based protein.

0: protein, like, you know, with meat and chicken and poultry, pork, those sorts of things. You don't get the fiber with the protein when you choose those options either. So it really does highlight those sort of cheap and easy ingredients that do have that shelf stability. You know, you can buy a can of cannellini beans and they can sit in your cupboard forever and they will never go bad.
1: That's true, isn't it?
0: Yeah, yep.
1: You should have, I mean, people have cans of tomatoes in their cupboard. You should have cans of beans as well.
0: I think so.
1: Cans of chickpeas?
0: Yes, yeah, all beans, all chickpeas, lentils, go for it. They all make up a great base for your diet.
1: Mm. I'm with academic and cook and author Melanie Leonello. She's written a wonderful book which has got heaps of great recipes in it called Easy Italian Dinners from my little kitchen. How little is it?
0: Well, it's a bit bigger now, but when I first started cooking and sharing, you know, my recipes on social media, it was tiny. I think I had about maybe 900 millimetres of bench space, and it was a tiled bench, so you couldn't knead anything on it. It would pick up the grout if you ever did. So it was very tiny.
1: Yeah, speaking of technique, I mean, risotto, I think, is a classic case, isn't it?
0: Yes.
1: Of something that a lot of people just make a mess of because they...
0: It's easy to do.
1: It is, yeah, but it's also easy to cook it well, I think, isn't it? If you, because it's almost all about technique, isn't it?
0: Yeah, and I have, and maybe this is, you know, a bit of privilege coming from, you know, an Italian family, sort of being told to stand at the stove from a young age, you know,
1: and
0: just
1: keep stirring.
0: I don't find it difficult to make, but I know that it's a challenge for a lot of people because, you know, we're pulled in all different directions at dinner time. So it does take a bit of technique, but once you get the knack for it, it's easy. However, if you're just starting out, in the book, I've got a cheats risotto recipe.
1: Oh, yeah. How do you cheat?
0: So you can cheat by using orzo or rizzoni instead of rice. So that can get you sort of familiar with the flavor building process. And then if you want to move on to the next level up before you hit a risotto, there's a recipe in there that's like a quintessential Venetian recipe called Risi e Bisi, and it's rice and peas, and it's essentially a very loose risotto. It's more of a soup than a risotto, so that kind of gets you your next step up into learning how to do the technique, and the method sort of steps you through that very simply. And then when you're ready for a risotto, there's one of those in there as well.
1: Yeah, it's but that's right, you can't leave the pan.
0: No, you can't. It's I treat it like a full-time job when I'm making risotto.
1: It's going to take you 20 minutes or half an hour.
0: Oh, my gosh. And if you're cooking for more than two, then probably a little bit longer.
1: Yeah. But you've got to stay there.
0: You do.
1: Stay there and stir.
0: Yeah.
1: You've chosen a recipe to share with our listeners, a tomato and goat's cheese crostata.
0: Yes.
1: Tell me about what's a crostata?
0: So a crostata is really just a fancy word for a very rustic sort of tart or pie. Mm-hmm. You can have them sweet or savory. Very, very popular to find in pasticceria in Italy, so pastry shops. And this one I love because I'm somebody who, you know, is busy throughout the week. I do forget to go grocery shopping when I should, and then I leave it too late and I've forgotten ingredients. And I'm not someone who just keeps a block of butter in the fridge. I know a lot of people do, but I don't eat through it fast enough. So I thought, how can I make a crostata that tastes just like I know it should taste, but without me needing to think 10 steps ahead and have the butter in the fridge at all times? So I created an olive oil dough, and it's only three ingredients. So it's just extra virgin olive oil, flour, and a splash of water. And that is your dough mixture. And it takes maybe 60 seconds to mix together, roll it out, fill it, roughly put it all together in the sides. Very rustic, doesn't have to be beautiful. Pop it in the oven. 30 minutes later, it's done.
1: Hey. We'll put this recipe up on our website for listeners. You said you were from Veneto, or well, your family are from Veneto. So Veneto, well, they've gifted the world many, many things.
0: They have.
1: But chief among them would be tiramisu. Because the original tiramisu, I think, comes from a little town called Treviso, isn't it?
0: Yes, it does.
1: In Veneto.
0: Yep.
1: And it's not that old a recipe, actually.
0: But in terms of the restaurant that claims to have created it.
1: With some justification.
0: Yeah.
1: That's right. But it is. But you've got. I see you've got a recipe for that in here too.
0: Yes, I do. So it's a recipe that a lot of different, you know, Trevisani or Venetian families have made for a really long time, even before, you know, the restaurant sort of put its claim to fame on it, because the ingredients in it, so the mascarpone cheese and the eggs

0: and coffee are key staples throughout that region of Italy because it's very pastoral. It's the dairy belt of Italy, so it has all of those sort of ingredients, you know, at hand, ready to go. So it's something that I've grown up with, and I am a self-confessed tiramisu snob because... Yeah. Once you've had it the way it's meant to be, it's very hard to go back.
1: I agree. Keep it simple to the classic ingredients. Don't
0: Yes. Don't muck around.
1: Don't muck around and put extra stuff in it. It's just it'll just muck it up. Yeah.
0: Yeah, I agree.
1: Yeah. Terrific to meet you, Melanie, and good luck with the book. We'll put that recipe for your tomato and goat's cheese crostata up on our website. And yes, happy eating.
0: Thank you.
2: Great conversations, a new perspective, and reflecting on your day.
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1: Yes, indeed. Melanie Leonello was my guest, by the way, and her book is called Easy Italian Dinners from My Little Kitchen. It's got some yummy stuff in there. Deb in Perth says, it doesn't matter what sort of oil or fat you use, they're still very high in calories. Oh, yeah, Deb, come on. You know... Okay. Everyone talks about the NDIS, is my texter, which I totally understand, but no one's talking about aged care. I've been waiting 2 years for an aged care package. 2 years? I've spoken to other people who've waited nearly three. We could have a talk about this in the last hour of the program as to all the things that the budget did not touch on. Also, do you think there should be a national school lunch program? And other issues that you that are burning a hole for you, right, in issues of the day. Right, we've got the Mardi Challenge coming up, 1-300-800-222, 1-300-800-222. Lines are free. Grab one, 25 questions. You answer question 25, and you're the winner. Might as well be you.
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0: ABC News with David Rowlands. UK Prime Minister Keir Starmer says he has full confidence in his health secretary, following reports that he's planning to challenge him for the leadership. From London, here's Nick Parmeter.
1: Asked if Wes Streeting has told Sir Keir he would resign at a brief meeting Wednesday morning local time, the Prime Minister's spokesperson has told reporters the Prime Minister has full confidence in the health secretary. The pair met for less than 20 minutes a day after Sir Keir reportedly told his cabinet he intended to get on with the job of governing Britain. Multiple British media outlets have reported that Mr. Streeting intends to resign and challenge the Prime Minister as soon as Thursday. Amidst the flurry of speculation, both Sir Keir and Mr. Streeting were in attendance at the British Parliament to watch King Charles deliver the traditional opening of Parliament speech.
0: Shots have reportedly been fired at the Philippine Senate, and people were told to run for cover ahead of an attempt to arrest a top senator wanted by the International Criminal Court. It's not yet clear who fired the shots. The president of the Philippine Senate says law enforcement attempted to enter the Senate building and that there are no reports of casualties at this stage. Analysts expect China to have the upper hand during high-level talks between US President Donald Trump and his Chinese counterpart Xi Jinping. Trump has arrived in Beijing with the focus largely on the two countries' trade relationship following a tariff war at the end of last year. Graham Smith from the Department of Pacific Affairs at the Australian National University says the balance of power is tipped in Beijing's favour.
2: There's been a lot of talk about China having the upper hand, and certainly the American wish list is a good deal longer than the Chinese wish list. In some ways, if you look at what the Americans are saying, they've done their best to downplay expectations of what this will deliver. But certainly just establishing the relationship is what both sides will mostly be focused on.
0: Prime Minister Anthony Albanese says he wants to see the government's newly unveiled property tax reforms legislated as soon as possible. The major changes to negative gearing and the capital gains tax discount were announced in the budget as part of measures the government says will help to get more young people into their first homes. The opposition says it will not support the reforms, while the Greens have indicated they support the changes in principle. Mr. Albanese says that discussions are underway across the parliament.
3: I'd like to see certainly the negative gearing and capital gains tax changes done as soon as possible.
4: So by July?
3: Well, I would like to see it done as soon as possible, but we'll talk across the parliament.
0: Early education advocates say they're disappointed there were no measures to tackle the significant cost of childcare in last night's budget. The budget does include a 3-day guarantee of subsidised childcare for eligible families, which came into effect earlier this year, and an increase of government-funded paid parental leave to 6 months. Georgie Dent, who's the CEO of parent advocacy organisation Parenthood, says the cost of childcare still remains a major issue for families.
5: We were disappointed that there were not any measures in this budget that actually go to the affordability of early education for families with young children. We know that for the 1.4 million families who have children in early education and care, the cost of childcare is often the second biggest expense after housing.
0: The inquest into the death of Claire Nowland, 3 years after she was tasered by a serving police officer in her aged care home in New South Wales, will be used to try and prevent similar incidents from occurring in the future. Adrian Reardon reports.
6: Claire Nowland was tasered by Christian White at a Cooma aged care home in 2023 while she was holding a steak knife and using a walker. The police officer was convicted of manslaughter in 2024, and a 3-day coronial inquest into the 95-year-old's death is now underway. The senior counsel assisting coroner, Sophie Callan, told the court that the inquest is not intended to further critique the conduct of those involved. The court heard the focus will instead be on systematic issues and how to de-escalate situations involving dementia patients to prevent a reoccurrence.
0: Victoria Police have arrested 4 men and seized 11 firearms during a series of searches across the state's south. Warrants were executed in Lara, Gisborne and Thomastown, where a large quantity of drugs was also found. Police say imitation firearms and ammunition were also located. 4 men aged 19, 32, 38 and 54 were arrested and are expected to be interviewed.
4: Western Australia's weather, light showers or drizzle south of a line any Eneabba to Esperance, mostly about the coasts. Chance of a shower extending to remaining parts south of a line Kalbarri to Israelite Bay in the evening. Chance of a gusty thunderstorm about the northern lower west, adjacent southwest central wheatbelt and southeast coastal districts. In Perth, 12 degrees overnight before a cloudy Thursday with a very high chance of showers, a forecast top of 20 degrees.
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Yes, well, hello and how are you? Philip Clark with you on ABC Radio. This is Nightlife and we're into the third hour of the program. Good to be with you. Thank you for joining us. 12:06. It's 10:06 in Western Australia. Hi, South Australia and the Territory. It's 24 to midnight. Right across the Pacific as well. We are being broadcast into Moresby and Samoa and Vila and Honiara. So, look. Welcome aboard, everyone. If you're in Brisbane from 1 a.m. to 5 a.m., you're going to lose your AM signal from 1 to 5 in Brisbane. Also, 1 to 2 a.m. in Canberra, you're going to lose the 666 AM signal too because of maintenance issues on transmitters. But the rest of the country should be just fine. 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So you'll be able to find that. Just use the ABC Listen app, put Nightlife into the search bar, and there it'll be. 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All right, we've got the Mighty Challenge coming up. If you'd like to play, 1-300-800-222 is the number. Line's free if you want to grab one. Someone's got to win. It may as well be you. Make it that way. All right. Issues of the day in the last hour of the program. Well, gee, there's a lot to talk about this week, isn't there, with the budget, with what was in it and what was not in it.

0: Yes, so you might have some more further thoughts about that. An issue arose today about a national school lunch program, which could be a huge relief for families struggling with the rising cost of living. I wonder whether you'd chip in to support it, a national free school lunch program. Maybe you'd have some memories of school lunches you want to share with us as well. Let's talk about that in the last hour of the program. And look, if there's anything else you want to raise too, very happy to talk about it. But in the meantime, if you're all ready, if you're all sorted and ready, then so am I.
1: The Mighty Challenge.
0: Yes, the Mighty Challenge. 25 questions, 5 categories. Our categories tonight are category number 1, spirits and liqueurs. Spirits and liqueurs. Category number 2, on the team. Category number 3, answers ending in F. That's F for Fred. Category number 4, halls and oats. Halls and oats. And category number 5, cooking. All right, spirits and liqueurs on the team. Answers ending in F. Halls and oats. And cooking. Cameron from South Perth is going to kick us off. Cameron, g'day. How are you?
2: Yeah, we're very well.
0: I don't mind seeing you in the opening bat. We need some new positions here, Cameron, so welcome aboard. What do you like? Spirits and liqueurs on the team, answers ending in F, cooking, halls and oats.
2: I don't know what halls are, but I'll have to go there.
0: Halls and oats. Which famous concert venue is located at 881 7th Avenue in New York City?
2: Madison Square Garden.
0: Not Madison Square Garden.
2: Oh, what, out already?
0: See you, Cameron. Bye-bye.

0: Dennis, seriously.
1: Mm. Hey, actually, just knock that radio off for us, can you, Stewie?
0: Yeah, I did, mate. That's okay, all right. Then, yeah. I'm just a bit vague. Anyway, hello there. And good evening.
1: Good evening. Yes, question one. Halls and Oates, which famous concert venue?
0: Carnegie Hall.
1: Is located at 881 7th Avenue?
0: Carnegie Hall.
1: Carnegie Hall. Carnegie Hall.
0: Yes. I thought, Anne, what? I'm very surprised. You're actually a champ.
1: Well, she is a champ.
0: She's got 10 in the row before. She is very good, I thought. As I was having a nice coffee, I thought I'm going to have about, just going to get three of these at least.
1: There's plenty of good players. Joanna from Newcastle is a good player and has often been out first ball as well.
0: Anyway, good evening.
1: Question number two.
0: Hello.
1: What do you want to do?
0: What are they again, please?
1: Halls and Oates. Cooking. Spirits and liqueurs. On the team. Answers ending in F.
0: I'll go answers ending in F, thanks, Philip.
1: Answers ending in F.
0: Yep.
1: Question number two. Which legal officer is contracted by the court to serve subpoenas, execute warrants, and seize property?
0: Well, it mightn't be the full thing, but it'd be a sheriff.
1: No, not correct.
0: Oh, okay, mate.
1: Sorry, Stuart. Thank you, mate. See you later. Peter from Willoughby. Hello, Peter.
2: Yes.
1: Question number two, Peter. You're on. The category is answers ending in F. Which legal officer is contracted by the court to serve subpoenas, execute warrants, and seize property?
2: It's someone I never hope to meet, and I'd say it's a bailiff.
1: Correct, yes.
2: Oh, good.
1: The bailiff. Yeah, no, you don't want to meet. No, you don't want to run into the bailiff.
2: Exactly, no.
1: No, particularly when he's got, you know, a chain and padlock and proposes to lock up the property and you're not in it. No.
2: Yes, you won't be able to cook your dinner.
1: Well, that's probably the least of your problems. Question number three, answers ending in F, or otherwise you can move somewhere if you like.
2: Oh, no. Well, I'm going well. I'll keep going with F. Yep.
1: Which French chanteuse was nicknamed Little Sparrow?
2: Little Sparrow. You might. It's got to be a lady. I think you got me there, Phil. Little Sparrow. No clues?
1: No good. You know there's not going to be a clue, Peter.
2: Oh, I'm very sorry.
1: All right, mate. See you later. Thank you anyway. 1-300-800-222. Heather from Nil. Hello, Heather.
3: How are you this evening?
1: I am extremely well. I hope I find you the same.
3: I was hoping to get onto the cooking because I've just finished my last batch of marmalade.
1: Oh, have you?
3: There we go.
1: Will this last you for the year? Are you on a year's supply now?
3: Oh, more than likely, yes.
1: Oh, okay. Yes. Have you made them out of? Have you made it out of several oranges, Heather?
3: Clementines, kumquats, and Seville oranges.
1: Oh, wow! That's.
3: And the last batch was a little bit over the top. I added whiskey and ginger.
1: Well, how good's that?
3: I don't know.
1: Hang on, Heather. Do you actually eat the stuff yourself or do you just give it away?
3: I eat a little bit of it, but most of it goes in a basket at the front door and people come and swap a jar out.
1: Oh, how good's that? How good's that? What do you mean you give it away?
3: Oh, well, most people put in a gold coin.
1: Oh, okay.
3: Yeah.
1: How many pots of marmalade have you made, Heather?
3: Well, this last lot is 8 batches and about a dozen jars per batch.
1: So about 100 jars?
3: Yep.
1: Wow. Okay. That's quite...
3: You're dedicated.
1: You are dedicated. you are dedicated.
3: I'm going to guess that it's Maria Pilaf.
1: Which French chanteuse was nicknamed Little Sparrow?
3: Maria Pilaf.
1: Not Maria Pilaf, Heather.
3: No, there you go.
1: There you go.
3: We're all dying like flies tonight, aren't we?

0: I don't know.
1: I don't mind flies out in their natural environment, which is the bush, far away from me.
0: Oh. The worst experience I had was I was crutching some sheep and my mother thought she'd come and rouse for me and she ended up having to go outside and throwing up.
1: Well, I'm not surprised. Crutching
0: Well, I was a lot closer to the action than she was, but anyway.
1: it's a pretty gruesome procedure. All right, Heather, good on
0: all
1: you.
0: All the best.
1: See ya, bye. That is not correct. Danny in Brisbane. Hi, Danny.
2: Good evening, Philip. How are you?
1: Evening. Yeah, no, I'm pretty good. I'm pretty good, really. Question number three, we're in. Answers ending in F, F for Fred. Which French chanteuse was nicknamed Little Sparrow?
2: Edith Piaf.
1: Not correct. No.
2: Not
1: correct. You know how much of a stickler we are. Leck in Borough. Hello, Leck.
3: Hello. Oh, I was just doing my teeth.
1: I'm sorry. Do you want me to leave you to clean it? No, you've disappeared on me. Sorry, Leck, you've dropped out completely. Give us a call back and we'll get you back. Loz from Lynham. Hi, Loz.
4: Well, hello there. I think that other bloke was pretty close, but I suppose he's having regrets.
1: Oh,
4: whereas this lady
1: nice.
4: Had no regrets. It's Edith Piaf.
1: Correct. Yes. Which French chanteuse was nicknamed Little Sparrow? It's Edith Piaf, not Diane Plaff or Edith Plaff, but Edith Piaf. Here's a good song.

0: Before I'm going to get you hopefully to tell me the categories in a moment, but just going back, what was the word you used? Chantress.
1: Chanteuse.
0: How do you spell that?
1: C-H-A-N-T-E-U-S-E. A chanteuse. It's a French word for a singer.
0: Oh, I learned something new. Thank you for
1: there
0: that.
1: There you go. Which French chanteuse was Nick up to? Halls and oats. Which breakfast dish was developed around 1900 by Swiss physician Maximilian Bircher Benner?
2: I think that'd be Bircher Muesli.
1: So the answer would be?
2: Bircher Muesli. No?
1: I'll give it to you, yes, because I don't want the Bircher in there. But he invented Muesli. That's right.
2: Oh, I see.
1: Good old Max. Okay. Max, oh. It's the sort of thing the Swiss would invent, don't you think? Muesli? Mm. Something you have to chomp through. It's vaguely and vaguely unpalatable.
2: Yeah. Well, I've heard of muesli, of course, generally, but when you said the name Bircher, I thought I've seen.

0: But maybe you're not eating a big enough serve.
1: Oh, Jenny, don't go down that path. Ray in the Bay says, really, Phil, Muesli belongs to the feedback for Nettie. I agree.
0: Yeah.
1: I agree. Muesli. Marion in Leichhardt had Muesli. Jason in Port Douglas had Muesli. It's often on menus. It's Bircham Muesli. That's true. Muesli defeats a spell check, says my texter. Probably does, actually. Question number five. We're in Halls and Oats, Jenny. But you can move to cooking or spirits and liqueurs or on the team or answers ending in F.
0: I think I'll give answers ending with F a go, please.
1: Okay, why not? My texter says, don't think that because you don't like it, no one else does. Well, I know lots of people like it. righto, question number five. Answers ending in F. In English, Jenny, what is the feminine singular reflexive pronoun?
0: Oh. Well, I'm going to say herself.
1: Correct. Very good. Yes. Yes, the feminine singular reflexive pronoun is herself.
0: Yep.
1: Jenny herself her.
0: That's right.
1: Me, myself, I.
0: I was just going to say that.
1: Question number five. Oh, no, hang on. Yep. Question number six. Answer question number five. Okay, we've got answers ending in F, if you like.
0: Yep. No, I'll stick with that at the moment, see how I go.
1: Pityriasis capitis, or pityriasis capitis, is a medical name for which common condition?
0: Oh, good heavens. Oh. Would you be able to repeat the question?
1: I wish you wouldn't.
0: Oh, okay.
1: Pityriasis capitis. I'm sure I'm pronouncing this wrongly. But
0: yeah,
1: it mightn't help you anyway.
0: It doesn't ring a bell. So
1: it's a medical name for a common condition.
0: Common. Look, I'll guess dandruff.
1: Correct. Very good.
0: Oh, well.
1: Answers ending in F.
0: Had a bit of luck there.
1: Yeah. Now, Jen, that's good. That's good going. 1, 2, 3 on the trot.
0: Yep.
1: Good work. There's one left in answers ending in F, if you like.
0: I'll give it a go.
1: Which legendary creature had the front half of an eagle and the back half of a horse?
0: Oh. And it ends with an F. Front part of an eagle.
1: Which legendary creature had the front half of an eagle and the hind half of a horse?
0: A sheriff?
1: No, not a sheriff.
0: Yeah, I didn't think so.
1: Thanks, Jenny.
0: Oh, well.
1: See ya.
0: Thanks.
1: Nice work. Good on you. See you next time. Scientists have uncovered evidence of a rare giant squid in Western Australia, says my texter. Thank you for that. Is that how it's pronounced? I'm glad we've got rid of it. Alexi from Wangaratta. Hi, Alexi.
2: Hi, how are you going?
1: Not bad. Question number seven, where you're in. Answers ending in F.
2: Yep.
1: Which legendary creature had the front half of an eagle and the hind half of a horse?
2: Is it a hippogriff?
1: Correct. A hippogriff. Yeah. Hippo means horse, doesn't it?
2: I don't know.
1: Yeah. Okay, that's it for question seven. That's it for answers ending in F. So we've got Halls and Oats, cooking on the team, spirits and liqueurs. Up to you, Alexi.
2: Take spirits and liqueurs.
1: Spirits and liqueurs. Hi, Diana from Woodnelling, by the way. Got your text loud and clear. Spirits and liqueurs, question number eight. Despite the urban legend that it was made with deer's blood, which brand of liquor declared in 2018 that it was vegan friendly?
2: No idea, sorry.

0: Okay. Thank you. Keith from Busselton in WA. G'day, Keith.
1: G'day. How are we?
0: I'm all right, yeah. Hope your day's been just fine. I see.
1: What was the question again?
0: Please? Spirits and liqueurs were in, Keith. Despite the urban legend that it was made with deer's blood, which brand of liquor declared in 2018 that it was vegan friendly?
1: Oh, look, I would not have a clue, so I'll just say good night and God bless you.
0: Thank Bye-bye. You, Keith. God bless. Indeed. Jane from Homebush had the hippogriff. Ros from Blackburn had the hippogriff. Ray in the Bay has got the right answer. Yes, good. Joyce from Perth. Yes, correct. Dinah from Darling Point was all over dandruff. Someone said, is that word the first word called psoriasis capitis? I don't think that's how it's pronounced. I think that's another condition. I think that's PSO, isn't it? This is PITY. We've got lines free if you want to grab one. Dave from Perth. G'day, Dave.
2: How's things, Phil? How are you?
0: I'm all right, yeah. As long as I don't get any more tricky pronunciations, I'll be good.
2: I've got no idea about this answer. Hello?
0: Yeah, I'm here. Despite the urban legend that it was made with deer's blood, which brand of liquor declared in 2018 that it was vegan friendly?
2: No idea, mate. Just say wild turkey.
0: Why not? No. Wild turkey was not made with deer's blood. Thank you, Dave. See ya. Bye-bye. Okay, lines are free if you want to grab one. RG from Beverly Park says, Phil, are you getting my text? Yes, RG, I am. There you go. Robin, no, that's not correct. Karen from Mullumbimby's got the right answer. Barb in Perth says, porridge is disgusting. I've hated it all my life. Now, no matter how much syrup or honey is added, it's a grey sludge. I've refused it for 66 years. It makes me ill seeing other people eat it. Muesli's okay. Okay, Barb. I think if you've got to that ripe old age that you are, Barb, I think you're entitled to say, I'm not going to eat it. That's it. Katrina from Lake Tyres Beach has sent me a most intriguing entry about the primary pollinators of the cacao tree, of the

0: favourites and liqueurs. In Italy, what would you traditionally find floating in a shot of Sambuca?
1: I'm not sure. Not a trick question. It's not a flame.
0: No, it's not a flame, Nick. No. Thank you. No, it's not a flame. Jim in Campbelltown. No, it's not that either. Anybody else here? Harry in the Bay's got the right answer. What about Christian on the Gold Coast? G'day, Christian.
2: How are you, mate?
0: Not bad.
2: You got me. I called for Yagi.

0: The tequila bottle, I think, isn't it? Okay. Yeah,
1: I know.
0: Thanks, Christian. Yeah. Good on you. Lots of people are texting in worm. No, it's not a worm. In Italy, what would you traditionally find floating in a shot of Sambuca? Malcolm from Bunbury in New South Wales. G'day, Malcolm.
2: Hi, Phil. How are we doing?
0: Good, yeah. What do you reckon? Chris in the Southern Water says, would you find a pizza floating in? No. And Chipper on King Island says, would you find a fly, Phil? Well, you could. In Italy, what would you traditionally find floating in a shot of Sambuca?
2: Well, because I've had the flaming Lamborghini before, which is the plain ones, which, yeah, jazzes it up a bit, but I think that's a coffee bean.
0: Correct. What we're after, yeah. You would find a coffee bean. I think traditionally there are three.
2: Yeah, your vanilla ones, yeah, that's my favourite.
0: Yeah. Lorraine says, how can anyone hate porridge? We love it with sultanas, banana, maple syrup, milk and a dollop of cream. Okay. No, I don't hate porridge. I just...
2: It's got a real bowel-scraping goodness about it.
0: Thank you, Malcolm. That's right. That was kind of detail that we didn't need, but, you know, but it's there anyway. And now we can't unhear it. No, it's very important. A good bowel scraping, as you put it. Question number 10. We're in spirits and liqueurs, but you can move to Halls and Oats cooking on the team. Up to you.
2: I'm feeling a bit comfortable in the spirits area.
0: Spirits and liqueurs. All right. Kahlua originated in which country?
2: Jamaica, it's in Bahamas somewhere. It's somewhere in that area. I suppose Jamaica.
0: Not Jamaica. Right. Sorry, Malcolm. Thank you, mate. No, it's not Jamaica. Marie from Naruma. Hi, Marie.
3: Hey, how are you going?
0: Pretty good. We're up to question number 10. Spirits and liqueurs. Kahlua originated in which country? What's not Jamaica?
3: Well, I do like Kahlua in my coffee, and I think it has like a little red Mexican-type hat on it, so I'll say Mexico.
0: Correct.
3: Hey.
0: I think you're right, actually. I think the bottle does have a little Mexican hat on
3: it. It's got a little Mexican hat on the lid. And it's really nice in coffee.
0: Probably.
3: And also, birch and muesli, mm-hmm. as far as I know, is specifically, it's a raw muesli as opposed to a toasted muesli.
0: Yeah.
3: And you have it wet. You soak it overnight with your sultanas and stuff, and you have it cold in the morning. A bit like your chia seeds and your grape apple into it. So it's not crunchy. It's like a soft way of having your muesli.
0: Oh, okay. So you don't have to champ your way through it like a horse in a bag of oats.
3: You don't chomp, chomp, chomp, chomp. No. It's softer.
0: Oh, okay.
3: Anyway, there you go.
0: Question number... I've never seen so many texts about steel-cut oats. People are really into them. Okay. Little Brother Trucker says, cream, honey, you're uncouth people. Porridge should only have butter and cinnamon sugar added.
3: Oh, my goodness.
0: Oh, come on, little brother. Lots of people with milk in there, don't they? Are you allowed to have milk? Yeah. Karen from Mullumbimby says, breakfast cereal is rubbish. What about bacon, poached egg and avocado with a drop of sriracha for me? Oh, yeah, well, I think I'll have breakfast with Karen, I think. That's right.
3: Oh,
0: we can't have the bacon, though. You're not allowed to eat bacon anymore. It's very sad. A rule best obeyed in its absence, Marie. Question number 11. In spirits and liqueurs, if you like.
3: What else do we have?
0: On the team, cooking, Halls and Oats.
3: Let's go with cooking.
0: Cooking, why not? Okay. Question number 11.
3: Yep.
0: The Maillard reaction results in which visible process when heating food?
3: The Maillard reaction
0: results in which visible process when heating food?
3: Okay, I've got no idea, but I'll get

0: it's sickening. Like
1: not thickening. Not thickening, no. Thanks, Marie. Okay. See ya.
0: Thanks.
1: Bye, Marie from Naruma. No, that's not correct. Ian from Dover in Tassie. G'day, Ian.
2: Good morning, Phil. You're having a good show tonight.
1: Thank you. Thank you. Hey, by the way, you know where the dog inspector was coming to your house?
2: Been today, yes.
1: Oh, yeah. Did that go all right?
2: Yeah, I made a couple of blues, but that's all right. Oh, that's okay. Why he was here.
1: Yeah, okay. So you've been wrapped over the knuckles and allowed to continue.
2: Yeah, it didn't get put in the back of the car and taken away, no.
1: Oh, good. That's good.
2: That's what I thought. I was trying.
1: I've been worried about you ever since you told me that story. I thought.
2: I felt your anxiety just floating through the air. Yes.
1: Yeah. Oh, I'm glad. Yeah. No.
2: The problem was that sometimes I try to drive.
1: Oh.
2: Not drive a motor car. I try and pick where we're going to go, and I don't know.
1: No, you wouldn't. No.
2: No.
1: I don't want to be in a car when you're driving, Ian. I really don't. I'd rather
2: the dog bark once for left and twice for
1: yeah,
2: right.
1: Yeah, no, I'd rather the dog drive. I wouldn't mind if the dog was driving, but not you. question number 11, cooking. The Maillard reaction results in which visible process when heating food?
2: The Maillard reaction.
1: Not much. Actually, it's probably not a lot of joy asking you questions about visible processes.
2: Oh, no, but this is only...
1: You remember it, though. You'd remember
2: it. Yeah, I remember it. I used to like cooking. I still do cook a little bit.
1: Oh, in that case, you would have done this.
2: Yes, I would have done it. Maillard reaction is when moisture leaves the thing you're cooking.
1: Nah. That's a lame answer, Ian. You know it.
2: It's a poultry answer. That way I've got a
1: poultry.
2: Duck.
1: Poultry, exactly. See ya. Bye. 1-300-800-222. Joey is from Coffs Harbour in New South Wales.
3: Philip.
1: Hello, Joey. Question number 11. Cooking.
3: We're in cooking, okay, not just food.
1: No, we're in cooking. The Maillard reaction results in which visible process when heating food?
3: Eating or cooking?
1: Eating. No, sorry, did I say? No, heating. Heating with a H.
3: Wasn't he a hardware guy, that bloke? H for a Hudson or something?
1: Oh, that's anyway. Right. Actually, that was. That was. Now you're reminding me now. That was, yes.
3: Yeah. A-H. Sorry. My guess, is it like bubbling, boiling?
1: No, not boiling. Nope.
3: Cheers, eh?
1: See ya. Bye. No, it's not boiling. Hand that man a... What was that spanner advertisement? Seed cramp spanners, wasn't it? You can't hand a man a grand a spanner? 1-300-800-222 is a number. Baroni from Adelaide. No. My texter says, why can't we eat bacon? Of course we can eat bacon, but it is said to be by... nutrition people we talk to on the program. Oh, I don't know. It's supposed to be not that great for you. Joel from Brisbane says bacon's fine, but I heard that ham is carcinogenic from the smoking process. Well, it's not carcinogenic, but bacon, ham, all those processed meats, you're supposed to eat in small quantities, if at all. I'm just saying what the experts say. As I said to you, it's probably a rule best observed in the... in the breach. Sam from Harvey. G'day, Sam.
4: Hello, Philip.
1: Cooking, Sam. The Maillard reaction results in which visible process when heating food?
4: Could you repeat the question?
1: The Maillard reaction results in which visible process when heating food?
4: Choking.
1: What is it?
4: Choking.
1: Not choking, no. Sorry, Sam. No, not choking. Greg from Gladstone. G'day, Greg.
5: G'day. How you going?
1: Pretty good. Question 11. The Maillard reaction results in which visible process when heating food?
5: Is it stirring?
1: No, not stirring. Nope, it's not stirring either. Faru from Essendon. G'day, Faru. Hi, Faru.
6: Hi, it's Drew. Sorry, Andy.
1: Hello, sorry. Have I missed your name? Faru, is it?
6: Drew.
1: Oh, Drew. Sorry. G'day, Drew. Question number 11. The Maillard reaction results in which visible process when heating food?
6: Yes, I know this because I studied my VCE chemistry. Shout out, Ms. Dixon. The Maillard reaction is the browning of food.
1: When correct. You cook it on a pan. Yes. The Maillard reaction is the browning or caramelization of food, which results in very heightened flavors. It's why you usually brown meat before you cook it.
6: There you go.
1: Or brown a steak. You'd brown a steak. Question number 12. We're in cooking. You can stay there, otherwise you can move. You can go to On the Team, Spirits and Liqueurs, Halls and Oats, or stay in cooking.
6: We'll stay in cooking.
1: Cooking. What's the common name for the cooking ingredients? NaHCO3.
6: NaHCO3. Na is sodium, H will be hydrogen, CO3 will be carbonate. So I think that'll be sodium bicarbonate.
1: I'll give it to you. Yes, it's bicarbonate of soda. That's right. Very good. All right. You've remembered a lot from your chemistry lessons, Drew. Excellent. Question number 13. We're in cooking, if you want.
6: Let's stay in cooking.
1: The name of which egg-based dish comes from a French word meaning blown?
6: The name from a French-based dish that means blown. That's a good question. I'm going to guess Hollandaise.
1: Not Hollandaise, no. Thank you, Drew. Good on you. See you later. Not Hollandaise, no. Lisa in the mountains had browning. Yeah, food tech one is browning of the cooking item. Oh, by the way, the H for a Hudson. Listen up.
7: Say Hudson. Hudson with a H.
1: That's right. Hudson with a H. we're not wishing to reignite the debate over H and H either. Marion in Leichhardt says Elvie's Butcher, which moved this year to Concord, has bacon they make without nitrates. It's fabulous. Yeah, oh, I think that's probably healthier for you in that case. George from Melville. G'day, George.
8: Hi, Phil.
1: We're in cooking. The name of which egg-based dish comes from a French word meaning blown.
8: Boy, it's a hard egg-based dish, French.
1: Name of which egg-based dish comes from a French word meaning blown.
8: No idea, Phil.
1: No good? Okay. Thank you, George. Vicky from Sorrento says, Phil, my cousin is a colorectal surgeon. He's done many university studies on various foods that cause cancer of the bowel. Smoked foods do not cause bowel cancer, according to him. No, well, I'm not saying they do. I'm not... You know, it wouldn't take advice from me, Vicky. It's just that when we talk to food experts about what's a healthy thing to eat, they all, almost to a person, they've always said processed meat's no good. I certainly eat processed meats. Love them. Michael from Perth. G'day, Michael.
9: How you doing, mate?
1: Pretty good. The name of which egg-based dish comes from a French word meaning blown?
9: I'm going to go with the safe bet, but I was really tempted on a bit of an unknown, but I'm thinking quiche.
1: A quiche. No, it's not a quiche. Thank you, Michael. No, not a quiche. Lynn from Balga, that is correct. Stephen Tokemore, no. Joan from Geelong says, Phil, if you eat your daily oats, your biome will always be healthy. Important for your gut function. Suzanne, that is correct, yes. Jeff the Truckee, no. Chris the Nightwatch, no. Chris says, I browned my lamb shanks before cooking my lamb and quince tagine tonight. Oh, that'd be good. Nico in Cairns. Hello, Nico.
10: Hey, g'day, Phil. How are you?
1: Pretty good. Question 13 we're up to. The name of which egg-based dish comes from a French word meaning blown?
10: I'm thinking souffle.
1: Souffle is correct, yeah.
10: Hey, got it.
1: Remember, you've got to do this on your own there, Nico. So we might just leave that for a second. You really have to do the challenge on your own. Otherwise, it's not going to work. Mike from Osmond says, no, Phil, it's not bacon or other pork foods per se. It's when nitrates are added to keep them pink. Most Italian meats, such as prosciutto, are nitrate-free. Irene says, bacon mayo might not be bad for us, but it's really bad for pigs. Yes. Yes, I guess that's right. Joe from Mount Dandenong. Sorry, Joe. Hi.
11: Okay, so how are you this morning?
1: Yeah, pretty good. Pretty good. Yes, don't raise it in a discussion group with pigs. That's true. Question 14. We're in cooking, but you can move, if you like, to halls.
11: Oh, let's stay in cooking. I've got sticky fingers tonight from honey.
1: Oh, okay. Very good. In cooking, what does EVOO stand for?
11: EV
1: for victory.
11: Yeah,
1: EVOO.
11: EVOO, yeah. No, I'll pass on that one.
1: Very good.
11: Sorry.
1: Okie doke. No worries. Jeff the truck, you said, I said meringue at first, but probably souffle. Yes, it is souffle. Lisa in the mountains had souffle. Angie from Kilsyth. Correct. Joyce from Perth has got the right answer here. Louise from Launceston. Hi, Louise. Line's free, by the way. 1-300-800-222 if you want to grab one. Hi, Louise.
12: Hi.
1: Hello.
12: Hi.
1: All the birds in the trees. What do you reckon? Cooking. In cooking, what does EVOO stand for?
12: Oh, goodness. I think I caught in on the... Oh, I was going to say meringue and I was wrong.
1: No, but, not meringue. No, it's a souffle. In cooking, what does E, V for victory, O, O, E, V, O, O, what does it stand for?
12: It's extra virgin olive oil.
1: Correct. Yes. E, V, O, O stands for extra virgin olive oil.
12: I got one.
1: Good on you. That's a good fat. Ray in the Bay says very chaste olive oil. Yes. Not just a virgin, an extra virgin. Trish says, is this the correct number? You're not acknowledging me. Well, Trish, I'm sorry, we do get a lot of texts. Phil, what about those handmade salamis? Are they still considered not healthy? Oh, you mean the ones that you make at home? Yeah, look, I don't know. I don't know. 1-300-800-222 is the number. Louise, question 15. Well, two left in cooking, if you like. Otherwise, we can go... Halls and Oats, Spirits and Liqueurs, or On the Team?
12: Oh, geez. I think I might change to Halls and Oats.
1: Halls and Oats. In which Queensland town would you find the Australian Stockman's Hall of Fame?
12: Okay. No, I don't know.
1: No good. All right, Louise, thank you. Ben from Esperance. Hi, Ben.
13: How you going, mate?
1: Pretty good. Question 15, Halls and Oats. In which Queensland town would you find the Australian Stockman's Hall of Fame?
13: Did you say Queensland town?
1: In which Queensland town?
13: Yeah, that's in Longreach, isn't
1: Correct,
13: it?
1: Correct, it is. Yes, it's in Longreach. That's right, Longreach. The Stockman's Hall of Fame, there's a Qantas Museum, I think, too, in Longreach, isn't there, where they started too. Question 16. Halls and Oats, if you like.
13: What were the other two options?
1: Spirits and Liqueurs, On the Team, or Cooking?
13: Let's try Cooking again.
1: Cooking, back to Cooking. Question 16. Last one in Cooking. What French name is given to the cooking method where food is vacuum sealed and then cooked in a water bath?
13: That is sous-vide, isn't it?
1: Sous vide, I think. Sous vide.
13: Yeah.
1: Correct, yes. You put the food in a plastic bag and then dunk it in not very hot water. Apparently it produces excellent results.
13: There you go.
1: Chris in the Southern Water says, the best ever Italian pizza, prosciutto rocket basil with a dash of tomato pizza sauce on top. Really? Is that the best you can offer? Come on, Chris. I don't think you've lived. Phil, life's way too short to not eat bacon. Well, I think that's right too. I think that's right. Ben, question 17. We've got Halls and Oats, Spirits and Liqueurs, or On the Team. Up to you.
13: Is On the Team sports?
1: On the Team is just a category, On the Team.
13: Righty, yeah, we'll give that a crack. Up, Chris.
1: On the Team, question 17. 9 questions left. Whole set, flat, and Gold

0: keeper are positions in which Olympic team sport?
1: Hole, set, flat, and goalkeeper. I don't know. It might be handball. They have a goalkeeper, don't they?
0: Is that your answer?
1: Yeah.
0: No, not handball. Sorry, Ben. No, not handball. Pearl from Darwin. G'day, Pearl.
2: Hello, Phil. How are you going?
0: Good. Question 17. On the team, hole, set, flat, goalkeeper are positions in which Olympic team sport?
2: Oh, I'm not a very sporty person. Did I hear you talking to Ian from Dover
0: yes.
2: about his guide dog?
0: I did. I was talking. He had a guide dog inspection. Hang on, do you have a dog?
2: No. Well, I do. I have too many dash-hounds.
0: Yeah, I know.
2: No, I don't have a guide dog. But I was thinking, if you ever go, is his dog a Labrador?
0: I don't know. I think it is.
2: Possibly, yeah.
0: They're usually labs, aren't they? Yeah.
2: Oh, I was just going to tell people, if you ever go to a rescue centre to rescue a dog, don't get a Labrador.
0: Why is that?
2: Have you seen how many of their owners go blind?
0: Stop it. Question 17. I'm moving you along.
2: Okay.
0: On the team, hole, set, flat, and goalkeeper are positions in which Olympic team sport?
2: I have a guess, and I'll also say a bacon and egg McMuffin is really good in the morning, homemade. I have no idea, Phil. Volleyball.
0: Not volleyball.
2: Okay.
0: I agree with you about the bacon and egg McMuffin too. Mm-hmm. On a brioche bun, even better.
2: Yes.
0: See you, Pearl.
2: Okay, no.
0: Bye-bye. On a brioche bun. Oh, yes. Nicole from Manly. G'day, Nicole.
3: Hello. How are you going?
0: Good. Question 17. We're up to. On the team, hole, set, flat, goalkeeper are positions in which Olympic team sport. It's not handball. It's not volleyball.
3: Okay. I'm thinking hole, set.
0: No, hole, set, flat, goalkeeper.
3: Hole, set, flat, goalkeeper.
0: All right, Nicole, we'll have to move on. Peter from Stirling in Perth. G'day, Peter.
4: How are you going?
0: Not bad. Question 17. Hole, set, flat, goalkeeper are positions in which Olympic team sport?
4: I only know one sport, or I can think of one sport that I don't know anything about, and that's water polo.
0: Is that your answer?
4: Yes.
0: Correct. Yes, it is. It's water polo. Yeah. There are positions in water polo called hole, set, and flat. I don't know where they play. Goalkeeper's obvious, I guess.
4: Yeah, it's the only sport I didn't know a thing about, and that's that was the obvious choice. Well, a choice.
0: Mm. Joey from Coffs Harbour says, if I had a choice between a French dish cooked in a plastic bag and some bacon, I reckon bacon would be the winner every single time.
4: I'll tell you something.
0: I can see your point, Joey. Yes, sorry, yeah. Peter. Go on.
4: Oh, I'll tell you something about oats. I last year was found to have high blood glucose levels.
0: Oh, yeah.
4: I went to see a dietitian.
0: Mm-hmm.
4: And she said, what do you have for breakfast? And I've had oats for breakfast for decades.
0: Yeah.
4: And she said, bad.
0: Oh, really?
4: Well, she said bad because I had oats with some honey and some blueberries. So she said, if you are going to have oats, stir some peanut butter through it or have some nuts with it so that it has some protein to counter the carbo. So there you go.
0: Hang on, so she wants you to have what with it? Nuts with it.
4: She said, if I eat any carbo, like with this blood glucose thing, you want to hit protein. Have every meal based around protein. So she said, if you're going to eat oats, stir some peanut butter through it or and sprinkle some nuts on it.
0: Oh, yeah.
4: And that will kind of balance out the carbo because oats are basically carbohydrate and they'll turn to sugar when you eat them.
0: You could put a lot of chopped bacon in there as well, I guess, Peter, couldn't you?
4: Yeah.
0: You I mean, could. I'm just saying.
4: Oh, absolutely. Or a fried egg.
0: No. Oh, good. A fried egg's not going to be no good in
4: Well, she actually told me I should have a great breakfast.

0: is bacon and eggs.
1: It is. It is a very good breakfast. Yeah. There's a reason that go. There's a reason that bacon and eggs is bacon and eggs because it's a really good breakfast. And it lasts you all morning too. Yeah.
0: Yeah. Well, she was along the lines of what was in it wasn't in it, namely that there's no carbohydrates.
1: No carb and mostly protein. Yeah.
0: Mostly protein. Yeah.
1: Proteins and fats. Mm. Hey, question number 18. We're in on the team.
0: Yep.
1: Staying there?
0: Yeah, I'll stay with that.
1: Where are you? Oh, you're in Stirling in Perth.
0: Yeah, I'm walking the dog, actually.
1: Oh, okay. You might be right with this one. Liam Duggan and Liam Baker are the current captains of which AFL team?
0: Carlton?
1: Oh, no. I think I even tried to help you out there. I don't normally help people. Peter, but no, that's not correct. It's not Carlton. Graham in Perth. G'day, Graham.
2: G'day, Philip.
1: Liam Duggan and Liam Baker are the current captains of which AFL team?
2: West Coast Eagles.
1: Correct. Yes, the West Coast. Oh, dear.
2: I'll stay on the team, thanks, Phil.
1: Staying in on the team, question number 19. What's the maximum number of players allowed on the field in a field hockey team?
2: 11.
1: Correct. Very good. That's nicely done. Yes, 11 is the maximum number you can have on the field per team.
2: I'll stay on the same category, please.
1: Someone said, how can you have a brioche bun with a bacon and egg McMuffin? Of course you. Bacon and egg. Oh, it's very good with a brioche bun. Staying in on the team, question number 20. Setter, outside hitter, and libero

0: are positions in which team sport?
1: Don't know. I'll pass it on.
0: Okay. Thanks, Graham. Phil, baked beans on toast. That gets the guts going. And the bowels, says Robin. Actually, baked beans are a sensational food. I've got tins in my... I always keep tins in my cupboard. Baked beans... Come on. Heated up baked beans on toast is just the best thing. Just delicious. For that matter, you can eat cold baked beans. We'll be eating some of these things next up. We've got 1, 2, 3, 4, 5, 6 questions left, all right, in the Mighty Challenge. And then into issues of the day. We'll do all that straight after the news. Hang on there.
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3: ABC News with David Rowlands. UK Prime Minister Keir Starmer's job continues to hang in the balance, with speculation his health secretary is preparing to mount a challenge to replace him. Nick Parmiter has more from London.
4: British Health Secretary Wes Streeting and Sir Keir sat just a few seats apart as King Charles delivered his traditional opening of Parliament speech in Westminster. But just several hours before, they had an abrupt conversation at 10 Downing Street amidst swirling reports that Mr. Streeting is eyeing a challenge as early as Thursday. A spokesperson for the Prime Minister says he has full confidence in his Health Secretary. It all comes a day after close to 90 of Sir Keir's government MPs called for his resignation, including a handful of ministers. However, more than 110 Labour Party backbenchers have shown their support in an open letter.
3: A meeting between US President Donald Trump and his Chinese counterpart Xi Jinping is being seen as a crucial moment in their rocky trade partnership. Trump landed in Beijing on Wednesday evening, where he was met with a red carpet and crowds of cheering schoolchildren. The two-day talks are expected to be dominated by the US-China trade relationship, which has been turbulent since last year's tariff war. Graham Smith from the Department of Pacific Affairs at the Australian National University says both countries are under pressure to come away with an agreement.
5: It's very different circumstances. The war with Iran's going on, and there's a truce, if you like, between China and the US over the tariff war that they had that reached extraordinary heights. They were tariffs of over 100% on most products. So it's

0: International Criminal Court for a charge of crime against humanity. With more on this developing story, here's the BBC's Gigi Ann.
1: Witnesses describe scenes of panic inside the Philippine Senate in Manila, where multiple gunshots were heard and people were told to take cover. Armed Marines were earlier seen entering the building, though officials say it remains unclear who fired the shots or whether anyone was hurt. The incident centres on Senator Ronald De La Rosa, also known as Beto, the former police chief who led Rodrigo Duterte's war on drugs from 2016. He's wanted by the International Criminal Court on charges of crimes against humanity over killings linked to the crackdown, which left thousands dead.
0: Back home, and the leader of the Federal Greens has suggested her party will help Labor pass its property tax reforms, despite thinking they're underwhelming. Greens leader Larissa Waters says the government's newly unveiled plans to limit negative gearing and reduce the capital gains tax discount don't go far enough to discourage property investors from buying up housing. Senator Waters says she supports changing the current tax settings.
2: They have created the housing crisis that have locked whole generations out of home ownership. So we do want them to go further, but we haven't seen their legislation yet. So we'll take a look at that. And you know, if it's a step forward, well, that will factor into it.
0: First Nations advocates say proposed changes to child protection laws in the Northern Territory fail to address underlying issues. New legislation under the Care and Protection of Children Act were introduced to the Territory's Parliament on Wednesday, which the government says will place safety above all other considerations. First Nations organisations disagree with that view, saying the proposed changes are dangerous and water down existing laws. Ben Grimes from the North Australia Aboriginal Justice Agency says the problems lie within the government.
3: This is a distraction to try to provide a quick fix solution by changing a few lines of legislation and ignoring the deep problems and underperformance within the department.
0: Collingwood AFL coach Craig McRae has given his assistant Hayden Skipworth a glowing endorsement for the vacant role at Carlton. Alexia Pescher has more.
4: 24 hours after Michael Voss announced his resignation from the Blues, the list of candidates to replace him has started to form. Collingwood assistant Hayden Skipworth is a name that has come into the conversations, having been at the Pies since 2020 and part of the 2023 Premiership. Pies coach Craig McRae believes his assistant is ready to take on the leading role.
5: Just his strategy is really good, his people management is really good, the way he owns a

0: coastal districts. In Perth, 12 degrees overnight before a cloudy Thursday with a very high chance of showers, a forecast top of 20 degrees.
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Yes, well, hello, and how are you? Philip Clark with you on ABC Radio. This is Nightlife, and we're into the last hour of the program. Very good to have your company, and thanks for joining us as well. 1-300-800-222 is my number. You can text me on 0467-922-702. We're about to finish up the Mighty Challenge, then into our issues of the day. It's 6 past 1, 6 past 11 in WA, 24 to 1 in South Australia and the Territory. And we are right through the Pacific as well. So hi to everyone in Tonga, Samoa, Honiara and Port Moresby as well. And if you're listening around the world, hello to you too. All righty, we've got a few questions left in the Mighty Challenge. And then our issues of the day. Look, there's a lot of things coming out of the budget, which you might want to have your say about, and very happy to. Does it bother you that the government has flatly broken a promise? Or do you think, to use the words of Ross Kittens, there are some promises that shouldn't have been made in the first place? A lot of people think, yes, well, the government will get away with this because a lot of people think this is a good thing to do. I wonder what you make of it. 1-300-800-222 is the number. There's a push on for

0: refill. Try grainy, thick-cut wholemeal toast. Butter it. Place a decent amount of chopped parsley on top. Then ham, baked beans. Then grated cheese, tasty cheese on top. Oh, that'd be very good. That'd be very good. Richard says, I'm having cold baked beans right now. And tuna. Frank says, Mel Brooks knew all about the benefits of baked beans. Remember Blazing Saddles? Oh, yeah. Oh, dear. All right. We have to finish up a small thing called
1: The Mighty Challenge.
0: Where we're up to question number 20. Bob from Greenacre. G'day, Bob.
2: G'day, Phil. How you doing?
0: Not too bad.
2: Free.
0: What's that?
2: You made me hungry.
0: Yeah, I know. I made myself hungry. I have. I've made myself hungry. Now, what do you want to do here? We've got on the team. Oh, no, we were left with this question, weren't we? Setter, outside hitter and libero are positions in which team sport?
2: Could you say that again, please?
0: Setter, outside hitter, libero are positions in which team sport?
2: Gee, I don't think I've heard of them before, but I'll just give a guess and say hockey. No, I know.
0: No, it's not hockey. No. No. Thanks, Bob. Thank you, mate. See ya. Bye. Line's free if you want to grab one. 1-300-800-222 is the number. There is a clue in the question. Setter, outside hitter, libero, a position.

0: Clue, yes.
1: Yeah.
0: Yeah, the setter pops the ball up, doesn't it? So the hitter can go, smash!
1: But I don't know what that third one is.
0: The libero, I don't know, they wandered around the back to pleasing themselves, I suppose. Question 21. We're in on the team. We've got one left there. Otherwise, we've got two in spirits and liqueurs and two in halls and oats.
1: I will go with the team one.
0: On the team, question 21. Which English soccer player has played for Real Madrid, LA Galaxy, and Paris Saint-Germain? Or Saint-Germain?
1: Which current?
0: Which English soccer player has played for Real Madrid, LA Galaxy, Paris Saint-Germain?
1: I'll just have a punt at Beckham.
0: Correct. David Beckham. Very good. Only four left here, Charlie. You could snag this. We've got two in spirits and liqueurs and two in halls and oats.
1: Yeah, what a choice. We'll go with the halls and oats.
0: Amanda from Busselton says this. Amanda says, beans, beans, beans, good for the heart position. The more you eat, the more you fart. The more you fart, the better they feel. They eat baked beans with every meal. Oh, and bacon. Thank you, Amanda. We'll keep that in mind. Charlie?
1: Yep?
0: Question 22, what do you want to do? Spirits and liqueurs, halls and oats?
1: Halls and oats.
0: Halls and oats. Question 22. Which state produces around 50% of Australia's total oat crop?
1: Geez, it'd have to be... Queensland?
0: It's not Queensland. Right, sorry, mate. Charlie. Thanks, mate. Bye-bye. See you later. No, it's not. Die from Mandurah, correct, yes. Steve the truckie. G'day, Steve.
2: Good evening, Phil.
0: Question 22, halls and oats. Which state produces around 50% of Australia's total oat crop?
2: I owe you an apology just quickly.
0: Oh, I doubt it, but go on.
2: For the Coburn thing the other week, mate.
0: Oh, yes.
2: I got you real good.
0: You did.
2: WA is my guess, mate.
0: Correct. Yes, which state produces around 50% of Australia's total oat crop? It is Western Australia. All right, question number 23. One left in halls and oats, otherwise you can move to spirits and liqueurs.
2: Much of a much. Let's stay where we are.
0: All right, halls and oats, last one. Which former model has been married to Mick Jagger and Rupert Murdoch?
2: No. Picture of face.
0: We're in a category.
2: Jerry,

0: make of that what you will, Steve. Question 24. I only got two left here. Spirits and liqueurs. You can win this. Okay.
1: Let's do it.
0: Rum. Nice work, everyone, and a very good challenge.
2: Nightlife with Philip Clark
3: on ABC Radio.
0: Yeah, issues of the day. Well, there's plenty around, and there's plenty out of the budget. You might have some views about elements of the budget too. You might, I don't know, whether, are people agitated by the broken promise? It's a classic broken promise, isn't it? Mind you, they wouldn't be the first government to break a promise. Do you reckon they were punished for it or not? 1-300-800-222. We could talk about that. Also, school lunches. It's a fact that Australia is one of the few high-income countries in the world

the families to provide regular healthy meals. What do you reckon? Good idea? Bad idea? Would you like to pay for it? 1-300-800-222 is the number. Or you might have something else you would like to talk about as well. Love to talk with you. 1-300-800-222 is the number. Alex says, evening, Phil. Thanks for the program. The state and federal Labor governments are champions at wasting monies collected and for lying about taxes on rental properties. They should be charged with perjury. It's just not good enough to mislead the public the way they have. Okay, anybody else on board with that? Or you might have a different view. 1-300-800-222. Lines are free. Grab one. Here's Credence.

0: Issues of the day. Yeah, John says, wasn't it Tony Abbott who said there were core promises and non-core promises? No, it wasn't Tony Abbott. It was John Howard, I think, who said that. I think I'm right in saying that. 1-300-800-222 is the number. School lunches, yes. Chipper says, I boarded at Assumption College in Victoria in the 80s. I couldn't eat a meat pie for 5 years after leaving. Foul. Jeannie on the sunny coast says, Phil, my grandmother, who lived to 97, used to boil bacon, then flour it before cooking in oil. Delicious. I've never heard of that. Well, you still do it, but we don't boil the bacon. Oh, you flour the bacon and then fry it in oil. Okay. Well, it could be good. 1-300-800-222 is the number. Plenty of things to talk about. Of course, the budget, obviously. The idea of a national school lunch program. What do you make of it? Would you chip in to support it? There's a lot of food insecurity around. Would it be a good thing? Obviously, plenty of schools could probably afford to do it themselves, but for those that couldn't, Robin says we had to buy our lunch or take your own or starve. Good idea, though, to have free lunches. Ah, dear. My texter says, I wouldn't support this unless they get the same lunch I had at school, a stale Vegemite sandwich and a floury apple. Builds character. Lorenzo from Fulham Gardens, no, I didn't see that. There was a big protest in Adelaide against Premier Malinauskas chopping down hundreds of trees in the parklands for LIV Golf. No, I didn't see that. Give us a call, Lorenzo, and tell us about it. 1-300-800-222 is the number. Where are we? Bob from Greenacre. G'day, Bob.
1: G'day, Phil. This is one close to home. My nephew is the current school principal of Endeavour Sports High.
0: Oh, yeah.
1: But before he went there, he went to a less affluent area. Mm-hmm. He was school principal at Belmore Boys.
0: Oh, yeah.
1: Now, he noticed there was a bit of jigging going on and whatnot, and he put on, wasn't a very affluent area, and they put on school breakfasts.
0: Oh, yeah.
1: And he found that his kids were turning up for school a lot more readily. Some of them were going without food.
0: Yeah, yeah. I think this is common, and I think it's more common than we think.
1: And Jim, nephew found the money from the thing, but a lot of teachers put their hands in their pockets to bring food to school. And it's always the way. My sister-in-law was teaching at Wiley Park Girls High, and they had something similar for a little while, but you had to, every beginning of every year at school, she'd get myself and our relatives around, and we'd paint the inside of her homeroom, because it would always be a bit graffitied, because they didn't have the big fences around it that they do now.
0: Yeah.
1: All schools have got fences, and they've stopped a lot of mayhem taking place out of school hours.
0: Yeah. Yep, yep, yep. Fair enough. On you, Bob. Thank you.
1: One other thing, Phil.
0: Yeah.
1: Circumstances alter cases, and that's what I think about politics. It does suit me for Labor to do it, but there's a lot of things happen around you that you've got to change, and you know, we've got a couple of wars happening that aren't very kosher.
0: No. Okay. All right. Thanks, Bob. We'll see what others want to have a say too. Thank you. Appreciate the call. 1-300-800-222. Bruce in Mandurah says marriage vows are promises too. How's the divorce rate going? Give Albo a break. Things change. Okay. Where are we? Peter from Rolleston in Perth. G'day, Peter.
2: Yes. Good evening. Agree with the previous caller about the breakfasts at school to encourage the kids to come. My mother was a school teacher originally, and that's been going for several years, so a lot there. The main issue I have is the way that the inquiry into gambling has been allowed to slip under all the headlines, because the results are sort of failure to take it any further.
0: That's right. The government released this, you know, yesterday on budget day. You don't have to be Einstein to work out what they were trying to do here. They were trying to

0: Yeah. Work the drum kit, Creedence Clearwater Revival, and the Midnight Special. It's a beauty. It's an old song, but beautifully done too.
1: Issue of the day.

0: Period.
1: Exactly. And of course, they make money out of it as well. But the figures are just mind-boggling. And I think something, there's got to be a lot more attention and more interest taken in that and the result and some actions.
0: Yeah. That's right. I mean, there were plenty of critics, Tim Costello included, of the government's response to this, because, you know, there was the recommendations for the inquiry, which the government had spent about 3 years sitting on, were that there should be a ban on gambling ads, particularly on sporting broadcasts, and that's not going to happen.
1: No, and it appears that the FIFO situation only gives more people the opportunity to involve in that, because they're sitting in a room on their own with a reasonable pay packet.
0: Sitting around with a reasonable pay packet on the phone, exactly.
1: Yeah.
0: Thank you, Pete. We'll see what others want to say about that too. But yes, the day the budget came out, late morning, the government released their response at last to the gambling inquiry report, which they'd been sitting on for a very long time. Lisa, in the Blue Mountains, you might have something to say about that. Lisa, g'day.
2: Hi, Phil. No, I'm actually sick to death of hearing all about the budget.
0: Yeah, that's all right. That's all right.
2: So I wanted to talk about the kids' lunches at school. Years ago, when I was a casual teacher in Western Sydney area, and doing playground duty, I would talk to the kids, and so many of them didn't have any lunch and also hadn't had any breakfast. So I took to taking around a big bag full of fruit. But I imagine that's pretty not PC these days, because, you know, might poison them or something.
0: No, well, I agree with you. I mean, like, there'd be all sorts of, oh, I don't know. It seems to be one of those things, you know, you could only run into trouble.
2: Exactly. So yeah. I really endorse the fact of bringing back those meals.
0: Yeah. Yeah, in primary schools in particular.
2: Exactly.
0: You know, having a midday thing, or maybe a breakfast thing, would be, you know, because, I mean, a lot of kids don't, as you said, don't arrive at school with lunch.
2: No. And brekkie in their tummy.
0: Yeah, exactly. You're not going to learn much if you starve, if you come to school, you know, what kids are like, exactly.
2: Yeah.
0: No. Good on you, Lisa. Thank you.
2: Thanks, Phil.
0: Good on you. Bye-bye. 1-300-800-222 is the number. How does horse racing survive without gambling, says Stephen Tokum? Well, it wouldn't. I mean, horses, there would be no horse races without gambling, because that's what horse racing's about. Is it not? Kay in Fremantle, yes, I totally believe school lunches in some areas is required, and I'd fully support state or federal funding with it. The trouble is with feeding kids at school today is that every kid's different. They all got wild, not all of them, but some of them got allergies, they can't eat nuts, whatever. So it's just in the too hard basket. Oh, I think not like in my day when we used to get milk in the morning at lunchtime, you get chips or toasted sandwiches, not worry. Gee, toasted sandwiches. The only things I remember from the tuck shop when I was at school were you could get a pie or a pasty, but they used to run out pretty quickly. Otherwise, there was a run on, which was my favourite, which was a buttered Chelsea bun, which was basically a big raisin bun with pink icing on the top and coconut. Of the kind of really healthy food these days, which you'd get run out of town for. But gee, I love those. They were good. Cecilia in Ararat. G'day, Cecilia.
3: Good morning. I'm ringing about school lunches too. In most schools that I teach in, and I'm a casual relief teacher.
0: Oh yeah.
3: Have breakfasts of some sort.
0: Oh, do they? Okay.
3: Not really. This is in Victoria anyway. Something.
0: This
3: like
0: is primary schools or high schools?
3: Yeah. Oh no, high schools have it too. Some high schools have it, and especially for junior high school kids. But I really support the idea of lunches, because when most of the time lunch is supervised, teachers walk around, they eat it inside, and difference in the different lunch boxes is just so different. And you know, and how much, and some of the really good lunches are left behind, and some of the other kids are eating a wrap of jam or something, and if it,

0: But if you have a meal, they all sit down and eat it. Like often schools will have a cook, they don't, they'll do some cooking together and they'll sit down and eat the meal. They'll all eat it. So if there's a meal, a healthy meal provided in the middle of the day, it's not so bad if they don't get a good one when they get home.
1: Because
0: if they haven't got a good lunch, they haven't got a good dinner either at night usually. And also there's a lot of sugar in the school lunch. Lots of families under a lot of pressure, and what they put in the school lunch box is a lot of packaged things that they buy at the supermarket.
1: You mean like muesli bars and things like that that are full of sugar?
0: Things like that. And they're not cheap.
1: Yeah.
0: So I'd be really in favour of continuing with breakfast.
1: I wonder how much who pays for it in Victoria, Cecilia?
0: Food bank sends out a lot to the schools.
1: Okay.
0: I think so. Yeah, food bank and lots of local places, like the local baker will probably give bread or something.
1: I wonder that's right, whether, I mean, you know, you don't want to make it into a vastly expensive thing. It's going to cost everyone a fortune, but, you know, you wonder whether, I don't know, if it was run through PNCs or whatever, whether it would be a thing that you could roll out because, you know.
0: Most of them have something like two cereals or something and milk. And it's like, so embedded in Victoria, the milk has school milk written on it. So that, you know, like you couldn't nick a couple of pints of milk and take it home because you'd open the fridge and have school milk written on it, provided for Victorian schools or something like that.
1: So most schools would have a couple of boxes of cereal and some milk.
0: Varieties, and toast, something like that, and fruit. And most schools will have some fruit for a fruit break. But I think if you could give them one decent, solid meal in their stomach at lunchtime, and at least they're getting healthy food. I used to take fruit into the classroom for kids who didn't have it. Like I'd have a fruit basket in the classroom.
1: Yeah.
0: It came from us. That came through food bank to the school, and I just used to collect it from the canteen and that, but they'd have it, you know, that came with the breakfast club thing.
1: That's interesting. Thanks.
0: And I reckon Pete's right, spot on about the gambling and the ads and that, and that's probably a lot of reason why a lot of kids don't have a lot of food.
1: Yep. gambling sucks up a lot of money out of family incomes, yep. Absolutely.
0: And it's not seen as a disease. It's seen as a, somebody being really weak or indulgent. But an addicted gambler is just the same as any other addict.
1: Exactly.
0: And the families suffer the same way. And
1: fair enough.
0: It. Can you imagine having heroin advertising on television? Not very likely.
1: No. No, but there are similarities, aren't there? Thanks,
0: okay,
1: Cecilia.
0: Thanks, Philip.
1: Good on you.
0: Thanks.
1: Bye-bye. Yeah, there are similarities. Philippa from Sydenham. G'day, Philippa.
2: Good evening, Phil. She really speaks the truth. Our Aussie mums are just wonderful. There is a new system, though, in all schools. If you've got a bakery near you, you can have leftover bread donated with the air fryer. All you need to do is pat it, spray it with a spray bottle, a roll.
1: Right.
2: Throw it in the air fryer for 2 minutes. It comes out hot and crusty as though it's just been baked. I hate food waste.
1: Yeah.
2: At the RMIT, our wonderful students came back with a gold medal from Germany. So we're at the top. Now, on top of that, if you want good bacon, how can you go past the Australian pork growers? We have grass-fed pork. We don't have to add anything to it, and you can buy it in our supermarkets.
1: Hey, Philippa, have you tried this idea that someone's texted in saying that you can boil the bacon, then flour it, and then fry it?
2: Why go through all that rot when you've got the sun, you've got the grass, you've got the best farmers? Learn, people. We've got the best.

0: here in Australia use it. Why go for imported stuff? Phil, did you know that big slab when I tried to buy some Jarlsberg in a supermarket? And I looked at it carefully and I asked the person, excuse me, where does the cheese come from? Oh, this is American. I said, that's fine for American, but guess what? We've got the Australians making the best dairy. Now, I actually
1: Back on bacon, though, Philip. I think you'll find the vast bulk of bacon that's eaten in the country is imported.
0: If you go through, we actually sell the best Australian pork through our company here in Victoria.
1: Oh, okay.
0: Go and have a look, and it is grass-fed, and you can thank our farmers.
1: Yeah, I'm not...
0: Through the drought and everything, we still have the best.
1: Not doubting you about
0: now,
1: that.
0: Listen, the budget.
1: Yes.
0: I think Mr. Chalmers has sat down in camouflage, understanding that when he gets back in through the House of Reps and the Senate, they're going to find out they're going to have to wheel and deal, just like Mr. Trump. And he's gone with the huge split in the highway, looking at those who do not work but live off assets, are having a grand old time compared to those who work, like we did teaching, doctoring, you know, in the airlines. You'll find that we've worked terribly hard and paid the top tax price, while these people who have assets, unlike our Indigenous, who don't have assets, and that they've grown through the land through centuries, they're getting the least of. So let's make it, like Mr. Chalmers said, a more equitable system.
1: Okay.
0: Now, on top of that, there's one complaint. I've just heard a recording of the news yesterday. I rang and complained to the ABC. I don't like, Sam was doing an interview with a chap who was saying, we're fearful of going to the mosques. And I said, well, I was listening to that, and the chap said, the incident in Bondi, that was not an incident, it was a massacre.
1: It was.
0: Use the right terminology. And I complained to your ABC today because they're relaying a politician, which is why I rang the Speaker's house today, asking the Speaker to remind every politician in Australia, and I don't care which party they're from, they are all on the public purse because we've voted for them.
1: Yep.
0: But please be aware of the language you're using. Kneecap is not one of them.
1: Thank you, Philippa. Appreciate it. You might have some thoughts about some or all of that. Rosa says Tasmania started the free school lunch program. Yeah, no, they have. It's going very well. That's what sparked our interest, Rosa, and the reason for raising it too. John says, here's a novel idea. How about parents supply the lunches? Yeah, I know. AJ makes the same point. Once upon a time, parents took care of their children. Go figure. Yeah, I know. But there's a lot of pressure on a lot of families these days, and it doesn't always work out like that. Christine in Adelaide says there's lots of free breakfasts provided at schools in Adelaide too. James in Perth. G'day, James.
2: G'day, Phil. How are you going?
1: Pretty good.
2: That's good. Gambling.
1: Yeah.
2: Absolutely disgusting that, well, for a start, they shouldn't advertise it. It's ruining a lot of people, like they should do on cigarettes. But a couple of things. The main one point that I'm going to bring up shortly, but I think it's hypocritical that they advertise gambling and then they, as what they would call duty of care, tell you that it, they warn you that it's dangerous.
1: That's right.
2: They're just ticking the duty of care box, Bill.
1: Now this
2: is the main point.
1: It's like the T's and C's announcement, isn't it? Everyone knows that no one's listening.
2: Exactly. Now this is the main point I want to raise. Now, when you're watching the footy, all around the grounds, there's a sign of betting agencies. Do you know the green one?
1: Yeah, I do. Yeah.
2: Do you know what it's called?
1: Oh well, I do. I don't want to mention it on air. Go on.
2: Well, can I?
1: No.
2: Okay, all right. These are overseas betting agencies.
1: Yeah, I know.
2: So why do we advertise? Why do we allow Australian people to bet on overseas agencies and feed them with revenue?
1: I agree with you.
2: when they should be banned and it should be all local.
1: Yeah, well, there's two issues there. I mean, but look, this whole business of online gambling and on-air gambling is rotten from the top to the bottom, isn't it?
2: It is. It is. But I find it disgraceful. Sorry, just to go back to my closing point, that we're complaining about we need horses, we need gambling to make money. But if I could wave a wand, get rid of the overseas, promote local if you want to promote anyone, and then you'll get more revenue locally, and don't send it over to the countries across in other countries.
1: Yep. All right, James. Thanks, mate. Thank you. And what do you reckon about that idea? 1-300-800-222 is the number. Rod, sorry, you've been waiting on there. Rod, hello.
3: Oh, g'day, Phil. I changed my mind from my original topic. I wanted to talk to you about nutritionists and bacon.
1: Oh, yeah.
3: Many years ago, I was working at a different transport company than what I work at now.
1: Mm-hmm.
3: We had a nutritionist come in, and she told us that bacon and eggs and toast, coffee or cup of tea in the morning was a good breakfast to set us up for a long 12-hour day stint behind the wheel.
1: Yeah.
3: And I said, great, well, I'm going up to Andy's to get an egg and bacon sandwich.
1: Yeah.
3: Which was the roadhouse next door. She said, oh, no, you can't have one of them. And I said, excuse me? I said, do you really think my stomach knows the difference between whether I'm having this bacon, eggs, and toast out of a

0: taken absolutely 0% notice or interest in anything in nutrition that told me about what I should not eat.
1: Well, that's your loss, Rod. However, I agree. There cannot be any difference between a bacon and egg roll and a bacon and bacon and egg and toast on a plate. Surely.
0: That's what I said to him. My stomach didn't know whether I ate it out of a brown paper bag or off a white china plate.
1: Yeah.
0: So consequently, what nutritionists have to tell me about food, I take no notice of it.
1: A properly made bacon and egg sandwich, as we know, Rod, is a thing of beauty, and also it's also a beautiful thing to eat. But however, Rod, I've got strict views about it because I reckon it's not often made that well. For example, Rod, you shouldn't make the bacon and egg sandwich with the egg too runny, because otherwise, when you bite into it, down your wrist it goes everywhere. You lost half the egg.
0: Hopeless.
1: I reckon the egg should be mainly pretty firm. Point number two.
0: Don't flip it over for too long.
1: Yeah. Point number two, not too much bacon. Otherwise, when you bite into it, right, you pull it away from your mouth, you pull out half the contents as well with half the bacon. So, you know, there is...
0: Bacon's got to be crispy.
1: Yeah, exactly. And the bacon, yes, has got to be crispy. I agree. Yeah.
0: And
1: why aren't we in charge? Aren't we in charge, Rod?
0: Well, I don't know. And remember what I told you last week about barbecue and the steak sandwich. You can always dip the bread in the egg, whisk the egg up first, make the French toast, and just whack the bacon in the middle.
1: Yeah, that'd be good too.
0: that's even better. Guaranteed, the egg's not going to run when you bite into it.
1: Oh, gee, I'm going to have one on the way home now.
0: Well, I know what you're going to do with it, you know. Now you're going to make some French toast and make some bacon in the middle, aren't you? And report back to us tomorrow night about how...
1: Get off, Rod. All the best jobs here are gone. All right.
0: See you later.
1: Bye-bye. 1-300-800-222 is the number. Robin says a trucker's breakfast. Toast, sausages, bacon, tomatoes, eggs and baked beans. Still the best. Yes, I received an SMS today, says Carol. Crown Casino Melbourne is now available online. Oh, dear. Yes. Little Brother Trucker says Australia is one of the richest countries and resources in the world. We do not need money from gambling, even local agencies. Brian from Maitland. G'day, Brian.

0: maybe some legislation just for the multiple would be better, rather than just dump the whole lot.
1: You're saying what you should, you're saying you'd leave it in place for what? How many?
0: Just for one.
1: Oh, for one. Okay. Yeah.
0: One property, not multiples.
1: Yeah.
0: Like Bill Thornton tried to bring this in two elections in a row and was rejected. And I think that's the problem, is that Australian people voted against it.
1: Well, when you say that, I mean, Bill Shorten, he ran with it, didn't he? But whether or not people, were voting against Bill Shorten's negative gearing reforms, or whether they were voting against Bill Shorten, is a moot point, isn't it?
0: It's true.
1: I think the Labor Party's own post campaign research report, you know, when they looked at it, found that, you know, the personality of Bill Shorten, unfortunately, I mean, this is a horrible thing to come to grips with, but that was a thing. That was a thing in the campaign. People didn't warm to him, and that was a problem for them.
0: Yeah. Anyway.
1: Okay. All right. Thanks, Brian. Good on you. 1-300-800-222. Jason from Earlwood. G'day, Jason.
2: Ah, good evening, Phil. I'm wondering if when you did your planning for tonight's show, was your goal to make me really hungry? Because it worked.
1: I'm going to have something on the way home, I can tell you.
2: I'll join you.
1: Because I'm thinking about my fridge already. I haven't got any bacon in there, so I've got to think of a route home which will get me one of these. I really need a bacon and egg roll like now.
2: I don't think I've heard one of your shows that has mentioned so many ingredients in so many wonderful ways for a long time. So I do thank you for that. But I'm wondering something else, school lunches or breakfast programs.
1: Yep.
2: I wonder, could we not, and I don't know how the practicalities would work, but could we not include the preparation and the making and the serving of such a program part of the curriculum?
1: Yeah.
2: I mean, I recall in years...

0: long-term, changing culture so that instead of a generation growing up having prepackaged chips and muesli bars, they know how to put a meal together, even if it's not flash. Surely something is better than nothing. I don't know how the practicalities would work out, but surely if schools are about education, and I'm all for the feeding of the students, I think they're there, why not? And then I also wonder, for those who are doing the bean counting and perhaps arguing that it's going to cost too much, well, could we not factor in the long-term health benefits and what the cost of...
1: Yeah, I agree.
0: ...helping people in their later age who haven't had good nutrition versus this is an option.
1: Yeah, exactly. And also, I mean, if you improve school performance, you quite frankly improve the productivity of the whole country. You know, you do, you know, in the longer
0: term. Exactly. So it's kind of a win-win, isn't it?
1: I would have thought so. I would have thought so, Jason. Appreciate the call. Thank you. I'm sorry for making you hungry. I've made myself hungry as well. There's Peter in Rockhampton, just back on Broken Promises. Peter in Rockhampton says, there's hardly been a comment on the LNP in Queensland breaking its core promise on no new stadiums for the 2032 Olympics in Brisbane, and then almost immediately after them being elected, a $3 billion stadium in Victoria Park was announced. Also the broken promise by the LNP of rebuilding of the $4.5 billion Paradise Dam on the Burnett River near Bundaberg. And hardly raised a ripple. Yeah, well, look, Peter, you're right to raise these things. And you can do it for both sides of politics everywhere. Both sides of politics broke promises. The Joe Hockey budget back in, what was it, 2014, broke promises. Both sides of politics do it. I wonder whether it has so much currency these days. And in northern Tasmania, so much fruit's left to rot everywhere. Why isn't some of this channeled to schools? No, a fair point too. A fair point as well. In year 7 and 8, my teacher and a few of us kids organised free morning tea, toasties, rolls, etc. in the shelter shed. And in primary school, we started Pancake Day every Wednesday.

0: Nelly Furtado and I'm Like a Bird. Yeah, good stuff. News coming up, but Francis Leach is after that. G'day, Francis. Hello.
1: Good morning to you, mate.
0: What is happening in this big world other than bacon and egg sandwiches, Francis?
1: Ooh, yeah, I'm going to have to hold off for that, mate.
2: Oh, you've got me thinking, though.
0: You're snookered for at least a few hours.
1: Yes, exactly. Work up an appetite. Scotty Goodings, a TV freak, is going to be joining us to talk TV. I've been enjoying this great series on Netflix. It's a Portuguese series called Gloria, and it's a Cold War series set in the early 70s. Mm-hmm. And we're going to talk about spy and Cold War TV.
0: I love spy movies. Love Cold War. That's great.
1: This one was made in 2021 and flew under the radar, but someone recommended it to me, and it's set in Portugal during the Cold War. It's a very different take on things, but I'm absolutely deep in it. So we're going to talk about that. It's called Gloria.
0: We're always after good suggestions here. Okay, Gloria. Okay.
1: And check it out also for its beautiful set design. And if you do like a bit of 70s fashion and 70s upholstery, plenty of it.
0: Where is it on? Netflix, did you say?
1: Netflix. So we're going to do that. And also, of course, we've got a four quiz coming up. And plus, we're going to talk about the FIFA World Cup and why the prices to go to the States to watch it are so blooming high.
0: Brutal. All right, Francis, have a good show. You and I'll talk tomorrow. Here's the news.
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4: ABC News with David Rollins. Chaos has erupted at the Philippine Senate after gunshots were heard and security forces attempted to enter the building, causing widespread chaos. Asia editor Karishma Vias has the story.
5: The shooting occurred in the legislature after a top politician wanted by the International Criminal Court

0: Kyiv, the western city of Lviv near Poland, and the port of Odessa on the Black Sea, among other population centres. Reform UK says it's talking with Britain's Parliament watchdog following reports that its leader Nigel Farage was being investigated over a breach of the rules for accepting a donation without declaring it. Farage has faced allegations that he failed to declare a $9.3 million donation from a cryptocurrency investor. Reform UK says that it was a personal, unconditional gift and that no rules were broken. A suitable aircraft has been secured to bring home Australian and New Zealand passengers who were on board a small cruise ship infected by hantavirus. Harry Buttonshaw reports.
1: Five Australians and one New Zealander were evacuated from the ship on the Spanish island of Tenerife off West Africa and taken to the Netherlands on Tuesday. The outbreak, which was discovered on board the Dutch-flagged vessel around a month ago, has killed three people, with another person in a critical condition. Health Minister Mark Butler says the Australian and New Zealand passengers are in good health and spirits, but has admitted the repatriation of the group has been difficult. They'll quarantine in Perth once they return, with experts moving to reassure people they pose little risk to the community.
0: There are concerns that changes to property tax announced in Tuesday night's federal budget will increase rents. The Albanese government will wind back negative gearing and the capital gains tax discount from the 2027-28 financial year, a move which it says will rebalance the country's tax system. Senior lecturer in property economics at the Queensland University of Technology, Dr. Lyndall Bryant, says that renters will be adversely impacted by the changes.
2: There's 75,000 new households moving into existing housing. And what happens to those 75,000 households of renters? There's no new product for them to move into. And so rental prices will, you know, likely increase just because the weight of demand that's going to be in the rental market.
0: A man accused of planning terrorist attacks in Perth has been charged with more offences. David Webber has the details.
3: Jason Joseph Michaels was arrested earlier this year and was charged with multiple offences, including preparing for a terrorist act, possessing ammunition, and failing to store a firearm properly. Police alleged he planned attacks on state parliament, police headquarters, and mosques. The 20-year-old has appeared in Stirling Gardens Magistrates Court via video link, and new charges were read out. Mr. Michaels has now been charged with possessing child abuse material, violent extremist material, and bulletproof clothing, and two counts of trying to seek objectionable material. He's due to face court again in July.
0: And former Wallabies coach Eddie Jones has been suspended for 6 weeks and handed a salary reduction by his employers, Japan Rugby, after incidents of verbal abuse. This is ABC News.
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6: And good morning and welcome to Overnights here on ABC Radio. Francis Leach with you on this Thursday morning. Hope your Friday and Thursday are going to be good ones. I'm going to make sure that you're going to have a good time this morning because we're going to play the four quiz straight up. Give us a call, 1300 800 222, 1300 800 222 to play, or you can SMS through 0437 774 774. Once again, four different topics. I try my best to mix them up and have some fun with them and see if we can get you to answer three consecutive questions. If you answer three consecutive questions, you go into the win bin and you might pick up a prize from the cupboard and walk away with a big smile on your face to start Thursday. So get on the line. Let's play it now. The four quiz, 1300 800 222, or SMS 0437 774 774. Let the stones put the key in the ignition. Start me up.

0: The Stones from Tattoo You. Over 45 years ago. Yeek. Start Me Up. Doesn't mean that they're stopping anytime soon. They've got a new album coming. It's called Foreign Tongues. It's just about to be released. I did have a sneak listen the other day. Not bad. Not bad for a bunch of 80-year-old blokes. So, keep an ear out for that new Stones album coming very, very soon, if that's your thing. ABC Radio Overnights. 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
0: Get on the phone. Let's play the quiz, the four quiz. So there are four topics that we're going to use this morning, and they are imaginary drum roll there. Thank you very much. I'll drink to that. So theme there about alcoholic drinks. I know Phil did something similar today. Great minds think alike and all that sort of stuff. Giants of history. Some giants of history. TV classics. Australian TV classics, in fact. And also we'll look at the year 1990. So if you get in early, you get to choose which one of the topics you want to go to first. And if you answer three questions, you take a bow and go into the wind bin. Let's head to South Perth. And Cameron, hello, Cameron, how are you going?
2: I'm going very well, except I live in South Perth,

0: heavy fogs until about 2 o'clock in 2 p.m.
1: Yes, I know. It's the same for those of us living in Melbourne and along the coast there, I'm sure. Would you get many fogs? I don't think you get many fogs in South Perth, would you?
0: Occasionally, you know, about two or three times a year we might get a very light fog.
1: Yeah, nothing like what they've had in Victoria over the last few days. All right, mate, well, you get the pick of the board. So you can pick from any of our four topics this morning to start us off. I'll drink to that. So a question about alcoholic drinks, really, what you might have at the bar. TV classics. I can ask you a question about a TV classic. Or you can go with the year 1990, a question about something that happened that year. Or Giants of History. What do you think you'd like?
0: Giants of History, please.
1: Giants of History it is. Okay, well, let's start you off with this.
0: Would be nice to take home a magnet.
1: Okay. Well, let's see if we can get you there. Question number one, Giants of History. Which iconic world leader uttered the immortal words in 1933, "There is nothing to fear but fear itself"?
0: Roosevelt.
1: It was FDR in his inaugural address in 1993 at the depths of the Depression. Well done. Excellent work. So you picked up your first win there with question number one. Now you have to pick another category here, Cameron, now that you've done a history question.
0: I can't say on history.
1: No, the rules are we move through the categories so that we challenge you across the board. So what would you like? I'll drink to that. TV classics, 1990. What do you think?
0: TV classics.
1: TV classics it is. All right. This is a question about Australian television. Which long-running Australian soap opera, which began in 1981, featured regularly a famous wombat as a character on the show? Do you remember the show?
0: No, but a wombat.
1: A wombat.
0: I'm going to say Skippy, but I don't think that could be right.
1: No, it wasn't Skippy. But good on you, mate. Enjoy a rug up there in beautiful Geelong, and thanks for playing.
0: Good on you. Thank you.
1: See you, mate. Cameron there, all the way from South Perth, currently in Geelong visiting his family. 1-300-800-222 to play the four quiz as we go to Eric, who is in Melbourne. Hello, Eric. Welcome to the program.
2: Hi, Francis. Just a few things from last night. Lou Reed once said that the Cowboy Junkies version of Sweet Jane was better than his own. He actually said that.
1: Yeah. Well, it's a great version. Now, do you know the answer to this question, Eric? Do you know the answer to this question? What is it?
2: It's a country practice.
1: It is a country practice, the wombat. Was a regular feature.
2: Last night you said Joan Kerner stopped being Premier in February 93. That's wrong. She's voted out in early October 92 by Jeff Kennett, the Liberal National Party. She retired from Parliament in 93.
1: Thanks, Eric. Let's just stick with the quiz today and keep our focus here. What would you like to, what would you like to do next? Would you like to do four quiz TV classics you've done, the year 1990, I'll drink to that, or Giants of History?
2: I'll go year 1990, please.
1: Okay, year 1990. What were you doing in 1990, Eric?
2: Working.
1: Yep. Okay, fair enough. Can you tell me who told the whole world in 1990 that you can't touch this?
2: MC Hammer.
1: That's right, it was MC Hammer.
3: You can't touch this. You can't touch this. Touch this.
1: I could just see you doing that dance in that video that he did, Eric, in a pair of parachute pants.
2: No, it was an all right song, but I wouldn't, you know, I can dance a bit like that. sampling a bit of Super Freak by, I forgot who did Super Freak.
1: Rick James.
2: Rick James, that's it.
1: The original Super Freak. Well done. Okay, you've answered that question. So I got 2 from 2. For your third and to go into the win bin, you need to choose from Giants of History. And or I'll drink to that.
2: I'll go Giants of History, please, Francis.
1: Giants of History it is for you. Which American aviator became the first woman to fly solo across the Atlantic Ocean?
2: That'd be Amelia Earhart, I think.
1: It was Amelia Earhart who did that incredible journey in 1928 when she flew across the Atlantic Ocean and travelled as a passenger rather than the pilot. But she still did it, became the first one to fly solo across the Atlantic Ocean in 1932, I should say, from Newfoundland to Ireland, and became the first person to fly solo from Hawaii to mainland United States. And she disappeared.

0: disappeared over the Pacific Ocean near Howland Island with her navigator Fred Noonan during the World Flight Attempt, when she was trying to fly around the globe. So, and the mystery is they've never discovered where she crashed.
1: No, do you know what year she disappeared?
0: Yeah, it was in 1937.
1: Yeah, right. Oh, thanks, St. Francis.
0: Well, on you, mate. Thank you for answering three, and we'll put your name in the wind and see what happens.
1: Yeah, thank you, then. Bye.
0: Thank you, mate. 1-300-800-222 to play, or 0437-774-774. Well done to Sue in Ingleburn, who knew a country practice, as did Baronia in Adelaide, and Chris in Southern Waters, Jeff in Coromel, and Chipper in King Island all got that one as well on the SMS, 0437-774-774. Hello, Charlie. How are things in Mount Druitt this morning?
2: Pretty quiet.
0: Yeah, what have you been doing?
2: I worked earlier, and then I went to the club and had a few ales.
0: Fair enough. Nice way to spend the evening. Now, which one of these topics would you like to start with? TV classics, 1990, the year 1990, Giants of History. No one's been game day. Well, you've had a few drinks. You might want to go and do I'll drink to that. Or a question about alcoholic drinks.
2: How many alcoholic drinks topics are there?
0: There are four topics, and you've got to pick one to start.
2: Yeah, I'll go with the first one.
0: Okay, so you want to go with TV classics?
2: Yes.
0: Okay, all right. Well, we've got one question left in this category. Here we go. I want you to listen to this piece of audio, and you've got to tell me the name of the character from this Australian comedy sketch show, and also the name of the show, which was a huge hit in the early 90s as well.
3: And if you can think of the spackest holiday ever, well, that's what I'm having right now. No, because guess what we had to do on Saturday? Go to the national park? Spewing, because only bogus and parents go to national parks. But at least I stayed in the car. Because fair dinkum, who wants to see native trees, you know? Ooh, a native tree. Ooh, another native tree, you know? I really have an organism over that.
0: She was a classic, no doubt about it. What was the name of the character? What was the name of the show, Charlie?
2: So I can't change, can I?
0: Nah, you're locked in, buddy. This is your moment. Early 90s comedy sketch show.
2: Yeah, I know the I know everything except the answer.
0: not the way you needed a quiz, mate. It's the one thing you do need. Oh, mate,
2: yes.
0: Good of you to play. And
2: Can I have a guess?
0: Yeah, of course you can. Absolutely.
2: Is it Comedy Company?
0: That is the Comedy Company. What's the name of the character?
2: So I get half a point, do I?
0: You get half a point, but it's not enough to carry you through. Good on you, mate.
2: No. So her name.
0: Yeah, I need her name, but I need it soon because you're running down the clock.
2: No, I'm still thinking of Effie, but it's not.
0: No, it's not, but very close. Same show, same era. Well done, mate. Thanks for playing, and have a good morning there in Mount Druitt. It's Francis Leach with you in for Trev. We're playing the four quiz on ABC Radio overnights.
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0: 1-300-800-222 to play. 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

0: Christine Arnoux and Party. ABC Radio Overnights is what you got. Thursday morning, Francis Leach with you. It's 23 past 2, 7 to 2 in South Australia and the Northern Territory, and 23 past midnight in the West. And we're playing the four quiz, four topics, bunch of questions. If you answer three in a row, you go into the win bin. And we're currently trying to work out the answer to a question in our TV Classics section. Tara is on the road. Hello, Tara. How are you going?
1: Not bad, Francis. Yourself?
0: I'm well. Did you hear the audio? Do I need to play it again?
1: No. Kylie.
0: Kylie who?
1: I just remember Kylie. I can't remember her last name.
0: Oh, okay. It's kind of important. The last name sort of is kind of half the punchline of the joke. So you don't remember what her surname was on the show, Comedy Company?
1: No, I remember the Comedy Company. Remember Kylie.
0: It's in there somewhere, Tara. I'm sure as soon as you hear it, you're going to pinch yourself.
1: Probably will.
0: Good on you, mate. Call again, though. Love hearing from you. 1-300-800-222 is the number to play the four quiz. Betty in Dapto. Hello, Betty.
2: Hello. How are you, Francis?
0: I'm well. I'm in Melbourne. Happy to be talking to you this morning, wherever you are in beautiful Dapto. And do you know who that person is, that Comedy Company character?
2: No, I'm sorry. I knew it was Kylie, but I don't know. I can't remember her surname.
0: It's really kind of important because that's where the joke is in the name. But yeah, you'll know when you know when you hear it. What are you doing? Are you doing this morning, Betty?
2: Just lying in bed.
0: Nice, good. Stay warm. Snuggle up.
2: Warm.
0: Good to hear. Look, good that you're sharing a bit of time with us. We appreciate it. Thank you, mate. Let's talk to Stuart in Victor Harbour in South Oz. Hello, Stuart.
3: Hello, mate. Oh, excuse me, I just forgot your name.
0: Francis Leach. Oh,
3: sorry.
0: Yeah, filling in for... I know you've been with Trev for 25 years, so it's easy to forget.
3: No, it's quite all right. I've actually... Yeah, g'day. It's Kylie Mole.
0: Kylie Mole. That is right.
3: What a class act. God, that was funny.
0: Yeah, it was. She was great. Mary McFadden was the actress who played Kylie Mole. And, of course...
3: She was very... sorry, excuse me, you talk, mate.
0: No, you go.
3: It was very, very clever.
0: Yeah, and very, very funny. Well done, mate. You've got Kylie Mole is correct. So now we've got to move from TV classics. You can choose one of our other topics.
3: Yep.
0: The year 1990. I'll drink to that, which nobody's done yet, which is surprising me. There's some issues, questions about your favourite tipple, or you can go Giants of History. We've answered two questions in Giants of History. We've got one left.
3: Giants of History. I'll go for that thing, sir.
0: Okay. Listen to this dramatic audio from 1938.
3: Yeah.
0: And the issue is you've got to tell me who it is that's speaking and what their job was at the time.
4: That the settlement of the Czechoslovakian problem, which has now been achieved, is, in my view, only prelude to a larger settlement in which all Europe may find peace.
0: Stuart, who was that, and what was their job at the time?
3: I've got a metal block here. Just before World War II, the Prime Minister of England.
0: That's right.
3: And he died shortly after when Churchill took over, poor bugger.
0: Yeah.
3: And he came back, peace in our time.
0: That's right.
3: You
0: got it all there. You got all the pieces of the puzzle. You just need to arrange it all.
3: It's funny, you know, how your brain works or something doesn't work. Could you give me just about 30 seconds, Francis?
0: Oh, 30 seconds is very... No, we try not to because it's...
3: Okay, mate, that's all right. I'm not cheating. I'm blind, actually.
0: No worries.
3: I can't even cheat. There you go.
0: So I'll describe what it was. So it was he's returning from the Munich conference with Hitler.
3: Yeah.
0: After
3: a piece of paper
0: in his hand, and you can see it on, once again, if you want to see it, you know where to find it on our usual channels. You can see the dramatic footage of him getting off the airplane with a piece of paper in his hand and the crowd around him, and that speech he makes on the tarmac, clutching this piece of paper, which is signed by Hitler as a guarantee that there wouldn't be war. And of course, the great shame of all that was that the Brits had agreed to the partition of Czechoslovakia by the Germans and the Sudetenland, and of course, the Germans soon rolled in to take over all of Czechoslovakia and betray that agreement. But who was the Prime Minister?
3: Oh, man, it's just really annoying. But it's also the name of an actor, I think, also the surname. But it's surname. I just thought, well, it wasn't worth the paper it was written on, but...
0: It wasn't in the end, no.
3: And he did die shortly after a Churchill took over. He was a very poor bugger.
0: Yeah, he was sick. He'd developed cancer.
3: I'm going to have to give him Miss Francis.
0: Good on you, mate.
3: I got Coley Moll, but I can't remember the Prime Minister.
0: Yeah, Coley Moll thankfully wasn't Prime Minister of Great Britain.
3: See you, Francis.
0: See you, mate. Let's speak with Vando on the road near Grafton. Hello. He's unloading his truck, but he's given us a call on 1300 800 222. Vando, g'day.
5: Oh, good morning, Francis.
0: Who was that that person in that historic moment?
5: So you're talking about the Prime Minister who sort of precursed...
0: Churchill,
5: Winston,
0: yes.
5: Churchill. I've got no idea, mate. I just rang up for Coley Moll.
0: Good on you, mate. It's all good. What are you unloading this morning?
5: Oh, it's just bread, mate. There's oodles and oodles of bread. I come from a factory and come to a Dizzy Centre and, leave it here.
0: Yep, important. So, people need their fresh bread. Good on you, buddy. Glad you're...
5: See you, mate.
0: Let's speak to Trev in Surfers Paradise here on ABC Radio Overnight. So, Trev, how are you going?
6: Oh, g'day. How are you?
0: I'm good. It's the Four Quiz. We're giants of history. We're asking the question. I'll play the audio again so that you can get a bit of a reminder. This is the moment, 1938, in the UK. You've got to tell me who it is that's saying these words.
7: That the settlement of the Czechoslovakian problem, which has now been achieved, is, in my view, only the prelude to a larger settlement in which all Europe may find peace.
0: So who's the famous and important person that said those fateful words in 1938?
6: My mother and father were both in World War II, and they really told me about this, what a silly thing it was. And I can't remember his first name, but it was Chamberlain.
0: I will say yes, we'll give you that. It was Neville Chamberlain, the Prime Minister of Great Britain.
6: Yeah.
0: He was, I guess, at the time accused of appeasing Hitler.
6: And, the world hasn't changed much in 90 years, has it?
0: Oh, it's gone back all full circle. Definitely. All right, so you've got to choose another topic. You can do 1990, the year 1990. And you can also do TV classics, we can drink to that. Nobody wants to have a drink with me this morning, I'm afraid.
6: Look, I'd like to do the drink thing, but, there's so many drinks in the world and I just limit myself to scotch.
0: Fair enough. Well, do you want to have a go anyway? You might surprise yourself that you know the answer to it.
6: I'll trust your judgment.
0: Okay. Now, I'll drink to that. Imagine you're poolside on holidays and you've ordered a drink. I can't imagine this for you, Trev, but you might have done this. Imagine you're at a pool having a holiday and you've ordered a drink that blends rum with pineapple and coconut cream. What cocktail have you got?
6: You don't know who you're talking to.
0: Well, you might be. You might surprise me.
6: Look, I was at Airlie Beach once writing my book for a week near the pool, and I drank nothing but pina colada.
0: You did know. You did know. Listen to you pretending you didn't know. Were you listening to this song as well, the pina colada song?
6: I like tequila. It is the best karaoke song. You've only got to sing four words.
0: Well done. Two from two, Trev. And you've done very well with that pina colada. It's just a bit too... Anything that's got coke, it's got cream in it, can't do it.
6: Look, I don't know why I drank them. I'm normally a scotch drinker, but sitting near the pool, I'm writing a book. Yeah. People call me Hemingway for the week I was like there.
0: I just had to fade that up a little bit for you, Trev.
6: Oh, thank you, Francis. And thank you for your whole career. It has been distinguished.
0: Oh, thank you, my friend. Now, you're still in the quiz here. You've got two from two, so you can go into the win bin. Eric's the only one in there at the moment. You've got to answer one more question.
6: I'm not going to beat Eric. Eric is a legend.
0: No, I think you're a chance. You've got to pick one more question. Do you want to do the year 1990, or we could do a TV classic for you?
6: Oh, let's do TV classic.
0: Okay, TV classic it is for you. Now, this is one of these groundbreaking shows that occurred in 1990, and I remember as a kid, I was 20 years of age, and all my friends would come around and we'd have TV night and we'd come to watch this program because it had just started and everybody was talking about it. Have a listen to this. Have a listen to this little grab and tell me what show it was.
8: Lucy, this is Pete Martell. Lucy, put Harry on the horn.
9: Sheriff, it's Pete Martell up at the mill. I'm going to transfer to the phone on the table by the red chair. The red chair against the wall, the little table with the lamp on it, the lamp that we moved from the corner, the black phone, not the brown phone.
10: Morning, Pete. Harry.
8: She's dead. Wrapped in plastic.
10: Whoa, hold on a second, Pete. Where? You stay right there. I'm on my way.
0: What show was it, Trev? 1990.
6: I didn't know until the wrapped in plastic reference. Twin Peaks. Is it David Lynch?
0: Yep, David Lynch.
6: Favorite producers. God, what a character. I don't know if you know Mulholland Drive, but Lynch is just up there with Hitchcock, I reckon.
0: Yeah, extraordinary. And that TV show, we literally did just sit around. We waited. I think it was Monday nights you'd have to watch before you could sort of stream anything and everyone would get around and watch it. And no one understood what the hell was going on, but it didn't matter. That wasn't the point.
6: Well, at my time I used to watch it, but yeah, it was on in the background because I was doing other things.
0: Did you ever finish that book, Trev?
6: Don't ask me about that. I got to write the last bloody chapter. You know how hard it is. Writing is easy to start with. When you finish it, you go, what did Tolkien do at the end of Lord of the Rings?
0: Trev, I've been talking about this for a long time, but we do need to move on. Thanks for your call. Well, you are in the wind bin. Eric's texted back in because he loves this. Loves to be particular. Yes, Eric, it was screened in 1991, but the program aired first time in the United States in 1990. So that's why it sits in 1990. Thanks for your call, Trev. Hang on, you're in the wind bin. We'll see if you can pick up the prize tonight. Let's go to Kim in Edenhope. Hello, Kim.
11: Hello, Francis. How are you going?
0: I'm well. We've got a couple of questions still to go here. We've got the year 1990 and a couple of drinks questions. You could round out the four quiz for us today.
11: No worries. We'll go with drinks question.
0: Okay, drinks question it is. Here we are. This is. Do you like? Are you familiar with your favourite cocktails? What do you enjoy drinking yourself?
11: I'm generally a beer and a Scotch man.
0: Okay. Well,
11: if
0: you're a beer man, have a listen to this next famous ad from the 1980s and tell me if you know which beer it's advertising.
12: You can get it riding. You can get it sliding. You can feel it coming on about four. You can get it doing nothing at all.
0: What was the beer that iconic ad was related to?
11: That'd be the VB.
0: It was Victoria Bitter. Well done, yes. And the great voice of John Mellion. Yes. Matter of fact, I've got it now. Well done. You've done that. And we've got one more question for you to answer. I'm just looking through here if we've got anything else to offer you. Yes, from the year 1990.
11: All right.
0: You can tell me. In fact, we've got two more questions, so you could still be in the top three here. In 1990, who told Australians that they were enduring, quote, the recession we had to have?
11: John Keating. Paul Keating, sorry. Paul Keating, what are you talking about? Paul Keating.
0: Paul Keating is.
11: Yes.
0: You just sort of hybridised John Howard and Paul Keating.
11: Yeah, I think I might have done that.
0: In a political Godzilla that nobody ever really wanted to see. The hybrid of Keating and Howard would be something. Okay, last question. We're going back to I'll drink to that and to see if you can join Trev and Eric in the win bin. You're standing in a cocktail bar. You've just ordered a drink that's named after one of New York's five boroughs. What have you ordered?
11: A Manhattan.
0: You have. You've ordered a Manhattan, a rye whiskey vermouth and bitters. Well done.
11: I've tried one, but yeah.
0: Very nice. All right, mate. Thank you, Kim. We're going to go to a track and come back in a sec, and we'll name the winner for today's four quiz. It's been a lot of fun, and we'll do it again tomorrow. Thanks to everybody who's texted through with their answers. Plenty of correct answers. Jeff in Coromel was right about Twin Peaks, as was Sandra in Perth, and Celia Phillips in Preston. They love Twin Peaks. Still a wonderful and weird show. The Log Lady. Remember The Log Lady? What was that about? Still don't know why she was in that show just carrying a log. And while Kyle MacLachlan ate those donuts, he loved his donuts. It was just brilliant in its weirdness. God bless you, David Lynch. ABC Radio Overnights. Soon, Scott Goodings, The Talk TV.

0: The Fray, and you found me here on ABC Radio Overnights. And Eric, you're the winner of the quiz this week. You were first in and you nailed all three. So give us a call back and you'll get the fridge magnet. It's all yours on this occasion. And we'll do it again next week when I'm back on air with you on Monday morning.
1: 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The Dockers are looking to make it 9 wins in a row when they face the Bombers on Sunday. 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

0: The Wiggles. The Mighty Wiggles, Australia's finest musical export ever, full stop. And their version of Tame Impala's Elephant, done for our friends at Triple J in their wonderful Like a Virgin series, where they invite bands in to cover their favourite songs. And that, my friends, is an act of genius to combine The Wiggles and Tame Impala. So I say hats off, Triple J. Francis Leach with you on this Thursday morning. TV freak Scott Goodings joins us here to talk telly regularly, and he's been good enough to get out of bed and do it again today. Hey, Scotty, how are you going?
1: Morning, Francis. I'm good.
0: Excellent. I've been able to sort of, for the first time in ages, get my head into some television series. And, you know, one of the great joys of streaming TV is that you can be paralysed by choice. That is definitely a thing. But sometimes if you just randomly roll the dice, you land on something, you go, oh, I didn't know this existed, and it's great. And that's what happened with this series I've been watching called Gloria, which is a 2021 sort of Cold War spy drama from Portugal.
1: And yeah, you got me into it. I've watched 1.5 episodes today, and it's pretty tense, isn't it?
0: It really is. What I love about it is, well, there's lots of things I love about it, but most of the sort of Cold War material we get is either, you know, a US perspective or a British perspective on Cold War experience, very little from the Eastern Bloc perspective, but none from the perspective of a country like Portugal, which was sort of caught in the middle of the Cold War nexus, but it had its own thing going on at the time with its wars in its former colonies like Angola, and all of that sort of woven into this show.
1: Yeah, and you've got the main character's got a bit of PTSD happening from the Angolan war, and Gloria is the town in which it's set in, and what it's a bit of a base for American propaganda to send out messages and propaganda on the shortwave into the Iron Curtain, isn't it?
0: Yeah, so it's a bit like an extension of the Radio Free Europe. So they would they would sort of try to transmit messages and propaganda and to countermand against the sort of Soviet influence, but they have this long-going struggle because the Russians would always block the signal, jam the signal, so they're constantly chasing around a space on the frequency to be able to get their message into the Eastern Bloc. So that's part of what they're doing in this particular small Portuguese town where the facility is set, but there's a whole lot of other stuff going on there as well.
1: And you mentioned the sets. I mean, I love the sets and the clothes, the 60s and 70s, but also the town. I love the scene where two of the characters are up the top of the transmitter towers doing some repairs, and it's such a... It's a frightening thing to be up that high, but also it's just... it really conveys the loneliness of being up there and the starkness of the town, and you realise what it is. It's a sort of military base in a way.
0: In a very small town in a sort of remote country part of Portugal, which is sort of very rural and in its way it hadn't changed for a very long time. So it's got that sort of, you know, that pressure and that tension between the local rural community and this very intensely guarded spy satellite centre in the middle of nowhere. I recommend it. If you're a Cold War nut or a spy thriller reader, if you like Le Carre and that sort of stuff, this is a really nice find if you've got the streaming services.
1: I just thought about it too. One I've left off my list was ABC did a show a few years ago, set in Pine Gap,
0: See that. What was it called?
1: It was called Pine Gap. Yeah, but that's what it does remind me of, that setting. You know, out in the middle of nowhere, sort of almost desert, and just the buildings and transmitter towers, and that's it.
0: Yeah, and as you said, the set, the design, the clothing these guys wear, it's all so authentic. It doesn't look tacky at all. It's really quite compelling. So I recommend people to go and have a look at it. It's called Gloria. It was made in 2021. I don't think there's been a second series. Maybe I haven't finished it yet, so I don't know if there's any need for a second series. It might be self-contained, which is nice too. Not everything has to have a sequel, does it, Scotty?
1: No, and a beautiful coffee.

0: machine too.
1: Yes.
0: Where he goes to get his daily morning coffee.
1: Indeed. And the suits too. Like they're very well dressed, these Portuguese workers. They look great. So we're going to talk about some classic spy film TV choices today.
0: Yeah. Have you done much spy reading over the years, like Le Carre? And,
1: yeah, very much. A little bit too much. I came to Le Carre a little late, but I've read a lot of the George Smiley stuff since then, and just love it. Absolutely love it.
0: So this is that's another angle we can go for. If you're a spy aficionado in terms of novels and literature, tell us about your adaptations and if you enjoyed them. Or I know Ikpres File, they did a TV version of that a few years ago, and it was a long way from the Michael Caine film of the 60s, and a long, long way from the book. They took a lot of license with it. So, yeah, I was a bit disappointed with that.
1: Well, let's keep it to TV, but give us a call, 1300 800

0: Peak. Love to hear from you. And there are some good ones around at the moment. I mean, the one that's the stellar turn at the moment in this day and age surely has to be Slow Horses. Jackson Lamb, Gary Oldman in that role, just, you know, inhabiting the character so much so that when he's out and about, you can almost smell him off your television.
1: You can. He's almost oafish, the Gary Oldman character, with his whiskey and his cigarettes.
0: So and his Chinese meals. He loves to go to that one Chinese cafe.
1: So the premise of that is, he heads an organisation called Slough House, hence a bit of a take, Slow Horses. And he runs a department of what reassigned, failed, disgraced MI5 agents based on the Mick Herron's books. And the other thing that grabs me is the opening theme.
0: Which is done by Mick Jagger.
1: Who was a fan of the Mick Herron books, and Daniel Pepinen, who was asked to do the theme, he got in contact with Mick and Mick agreed and sings and writes the song with him. It's very sort of bluesy.
0: It's the best thing Mick's done for a while.
1: Yeah. See, that's TV brings out the best themes in people.
0: It does indeed. Greg's in Ride this morning. He's given us a call to talk to the TV freak. G'day, Greg. How are you going?
2: Well, thank you, Francis, and to your guest.
0: And which Spy TV did you enjoy the most?
2: The Man from U.N.C.L.E.
0: I think you'd be a big fan of The Man from U.N.C.L.E., wouldn't you, Scott?
1: Yeah, definitely. If nothing for the... It was one of the first big shows in the 60s where merchandise really took hold of the show.
0: Have you got the merch, Scotty?
1: I've got a few annuals,
0: yeah.
1: And I know there was a Man from U.N.C.L.E. club where you used to be able to get rings. But yeah, what was of interest in terms of watching Man from U.N.C.L.E.?
0: What did you love about it, Greg?
2: Well, I liked the two main actors, Robert Vaughn and David McCallum. They bounced off each other. McCallum played a Russian agent, and Robert Vaughn was a super smooth, slick American spy, and they just gelled. And I like the idea that they were a secret organization, United Network Command for Law and Enforcement, and they were opposed to Thrush, the technological hierarchy for the removal of undesirables.
0: Oh, see, that's the sort of detail that we appreciate on

0: Love the Man from U.N.C.L.E. because in the middle of the Cold War, they linked up a Russian and American as allies. That was interesting. But the Avengers, I love. John Steed was the agent, was very suave. He had his bowler hat, he had his suit umbrella. I think he was decked out by Pierre Cardin, actually. One of the first shows, you know, where they did a fashion deal. But it's very 60s, it's very pop art. It's got the fashion, the colour. And then you had Kathy Gale, Honor Blackman. Now, she used to dress like in the sort of leather outfits and do judo. And then you had Emma Peel, Mrs. Peel, Dinah Rigg came on and she was more miniskirts and judo. So it's very fashion, very colourful, very gaudy. And you're almost a bit silly and over the top.
1: Oh, well, and you can also get, I'm seeing here, Mick has found something for your collection of TV memorabilia. Scott and Greg, this could be of interest to you. The Man from U.N.C.L.E. Lunchbox and the Man from U.N.C.L.E. Thermos Flask is out there on eBay if you want to pay money for it. Greg?
2: There are also books. There were novels in paperback, which I used to get.
1: And were they like cartoons? Were they like graphic novels or...?
2: No, they were just ordinary novels in a paperback format.
1: Oh, nice. Oh, that's
2: based on themes surrounding the show. I'm set going 74, so they're right in my wheelhouse.
1: Good on you, mate. Good to talk to you. 1-300-800-222 is the number to call. SMS 0437-774-774. Greg in Fremantle wants to know what streaming service Gloria is on. It's on Netflix at the moment, mate. So go and check it out if you can. 1-300-800-222. Let's speak with Owen in Sydney. TV freak Scott Goodings is with us. Hello, Owen.
3: Well, good morning, Francis and Scott. Well, yes, I don't want to enter into the... I decided not to go with this one because I don't want to enter into the date where the Hogan's Heroes are striking, but the one I wanted to highlight was The Simpsons. Do you remember the episode where Bart gets sent to France as an exchange student, and they send someone to... to the US, who's an Albanian spy called Adil.
1: That's right.
3: And Adil comes, and Homer takes a light to Adil.

0: Definitely. Spies in cartoons, I'm right into that. Definitely. 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Scott Goodings, a TV freak, is with us. We're talking spy TV, Cold War classics, and they can be episodes of shows, they can be TV programs themselves, long-running series, or maybe a cartoon. Let us know which one that you loved at the time. There could be comedies as well. There's plenty of that going around too. But right now on ABC Radio, it's time for the latest news.
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0: ABC News with David Rowlands. A spokesperson for Sir Keir Starmer says the British Prime Minister has full confidence in Health Secretary Wes Streeting amid mounting speculation that he'll trigger a leadership contest. Earlier, the pair met for just 17 minutes, with British media outlets reporting that Mr Streeting could resign and challenge Sir Keir as soon as Thursday. Addressing the British Parliament following the King's traditional parliamentary opening speech, Sir Keir did not explicitly mention the leadership speculation.
1: This King's speech sets a different course, a more hopeful course, a course that sees the conflict in Iran, a war on two fronts, not as something to wring our hands about, but as an opportunity we must take to shape our country's future.
0: Analysts expect China to have the upper hand during high-level talks between US President Donald Trump and his Chinese counterpart Xi Jinping. Trump has arrived in Beijing with the focus largely on the two countries' trade relationship following a tariff war at the end of last year. Graham Smith from the Department of Pacific Affairs at the Australian National University says the balance of power is tipped in Beijing's favour now.
2: There's been a lot of talk about China having the upper hand, and certainly the American wish list is a good deal longer than the Chinese wish list. In some ways, if you look at what the Americans are saying, they've done their best to downplay expectations of what this will deliver. But certainly just establishing the relationship is what both sides will mostly be focused on.
0: Gunshots have been heard in the Philippine Senate after security forces entered the building, with the incident appearing to be related to the International Criminal Court issuing an arrest warrant for a senator. Asia editor Karishma Vias has more on this story.
3: Former police chief Senator Ronald Della Rosa had called on supporters for help after the International Criminal Court unsealed an arrest warrant for him on Monday related to crimes against humanity during the country's brutal war on drugs. It is unclear who was responsible for the shooting at the Senate on Wednesday, where Della Rosa had sought refuge. Security forces had attempted to enter the building around the time of the shooting. Della Rosa was the main enforcer of ex-Philippine President Rodrigo Duterte during the drug war that led to thousands of deaths. He has denied involvement in illegal killings.
0: Prime Minister Anthony Albanese has evaded questions about whether his changes to negative gearing and capital gains tax are a broken promise. The tax tweaks were the centrepiece of Tuesday night's budget, geared around tackling intergenerational inequality, despite the Prime Minister repeatedly vowing he would not make changes to either before the federal election. Speaking to Sarah Ferguson on the ABC's 7:30 program last night, Mr Albanese said the change of heart was necessary in order to make it easier for young Australians to buy their own home.
4: Are you not able to say that they were election promises?
5: Well, we've changed our position, Sarah.
4: You won't say it.
5: Well, there were statements that were made and we've changed our position.
0: A suitable aircraft has been secured by the government to repatriate Australian and New Zealand passengers from the hantavirus-hit cruise ship MV Hondius. The government initially struggled to find a charter company and crew to complete the mission. The flight is expected to bring six passengers from the hantavirus-hit cruise ship to Perth by the end of the week. The Northern Territory government has vowed it won't remove the Aboriginal Child Placement Principle, despite its proposed bill erasing key components of the legislation. Courtney Barrett-Peters has more.
6: Currently, the Child Care Placement Principle stipulates First Nations children who cannot be placed with family should be settled with other Aboriginal people. But under proposed amendments, the Territory Government wants to remove this clause and no longer require Indigenous carers to be prioritised. Instead, their bill suggests First Nations children should be placed

0: placed in homes in close proximity to their family and community to help maintain connection to their culture. The proposed changes are yet to be debated.
1: A body found in a nature reserve in remote New South Wales has been confirmed as that of triple murderer Julian Ingram. Justina Basta reports.
2: The remains have now been formally identified as 37-year-old Julian Ingram, who sparked a massive manhunt after shooting and killing three people, including his heavily pregnant ex-partner in Lake Cajeligo on January 22nd. His decomposed remains were found on Monday afternoon when the National Parks and Wildlife Service was alerted to reports of an abandoned vehicle at Round Hill Nature Reserve, located around 100 kilometres from the site of the shootings.
1: This is ABC News.
3: Western Australia's weather, light showers or drizzle south of a line any Eneabba to Esperance, mostly about the coasts. Chance of a shower extending to remaining parts south of a line Kalbarri to Israelite Bay in the evening. Chance of a gusty thunderstorm about the northern lower west, adjacent southwest central wheatbelt and southeast coastal districts. In Perth, 12 degrees overnight before a cloudy Thursday with a very high chance of showers, a forecast top of 20 degrees.
4: Nadia Mitsopoulos. You're invited to the Cancer Council's biggest morning tea with me on Thursday the 21st of May. 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
6: Good morning. Hope you're well. 3:06 where I am. It's a big morning of music and fun here on ABC Radio overnight. It's 3:24 in South Australia in the Northern Territory and 1:06 in Western Australia. Scott Goodings, the TV freak, is with us. We're talking Spy TV. We're taking your calls and your SMS messages as well. 1-300-800-222 is the number to call, or you can send us a message, 0437-774-774. More of your calls and Scott after we hear from the Bee Gees.

0: The Brothers Gibb, the Bee Gees on ABC Radio Overnights to Love Somebody. Scott Goodings, a TV freak, is with us. We're talking spy TV. And Scott, Matt in Belden, WA, has given us a call. G'day, Matt. How are you?
1: Good. How are you, Francis? How are you, Scott?
2: Good, Matt.
1: That's the way. Yeah, I'm just on my way home from work, so you've got to be good.
0: What have you been doing for work, Matt? Get you to home after midnight?
1: Bus driver. I just went and picked up some people from the airport and dropped them off at the hotel.
0: Oh, that's a great service to offer someone late at night.
1: Yeah.
0: Now, and what spy TV was your favourite?
1: I just seen it recently. It was on Netflix. It was called FUBAR.
0: Oh, tell us about it. What's the basic premise of this one?
1: Okay, well, it's basic premise. It stars Arnold Schwarzenegger. And he's a CIA agent, and it's about the interactions with him with the CIA and his family and his daughter.
0: Wow, okay. And is it relatively recent, Matt?
1: I think so, because he's looking obviously quite old, and he's thinking about retiring and that, and that's what it's all about, him retiring from the CIA and the story that goes along with it.
0: There you go. He's back in front of the camera. Didn't realise.
1: Yeah, it's two seasons, and he actually uses in the show a lot of the lines that he has in his show, like, you know, get to the chopper and I'll be back and things like that.
0: So he's sort of like he's hamming it up at his own expense.
1: Yeah, it's quite a bit funny, and that when you hear those lines drop, but not bad storylines either about him interacting with his daughter and his family.
0: Oh, good one. Maddie, thank you. Of course. Scott, are you aware of Arnie being back in front of the camera in this one?
2: Yeah, I watched that a few years ago, and I remember it did remind me, it was

0: The other one I've just started watching recently is The Man in the High Castle.
1: Oh, wow. That blows your mind.
0: Yes, it's basically reversal of World War II. Basically, the Nazis won, and they've got counterintelligence, people in resistance, spies, trying to overthrow the Nazis.
1: It's an amazing series. It's a Philip K. Dick book, isn't it, Scott, that's been sort of made for television. Very complex sort of ideas in it about parallel universes and what ifs. But and at times you've got to concentrate a bit hard to sort of get the gist of what's trying to go on there with the because aren't they, Greg? They're in pursuit of a particular tape which might reveal what the true history was, which has been masked.
0: Yes, exactly right. But it's also spies.
1: Yeah,
0: trying to overthrow the Nazis.
1: It's an amazing series. Yeah, it's great. Did you enjoy it, Scott?
2: Yeah, I'm with you. Like that whole alternate universe. Yeah, I had to stop it occasionally and gather my thoughts again to sort of compare it to what happened, to what the book's telling us in that alternate universe and alternate historical events. But, yeah, I love the concept of it and I love the idea of it. I didn't make it through the whole four series, but I want to one day.
1: Greg, have you watched all four series yet?
0: I'm about halfway through the second series. I only started watching it on Friday.
1: Oh, wow. So, you're in binge mode.
0: Yes.
1: Fair enough. Why not?
0: All right. Thanks, Francis.
1: Good on you, mate. Thanks for your call. Thank you.
2: And 0 Hour, Francis, with De Niro on the small screen. What did you think?
1: There was something about it that didn't quite work for me. I found it a bit too hyper-dramatic. Did you like it?
2: I thought it was, your classic network TV show going back, 10, 20 years ago. And I did find it a bit cartoonish, and that's not a bad thing. And when I was watching it, I was channeling De Niro more in Meet the Fockers than Mean Streets and Taxi Driver. It was somewhere in the middle of that. But he was definitely this huge presence. And he had a great library and a great desk.
1: He had a great library and a great desk. He did. Yeah. Yes. Meet the Fockers is one of the all-times. Anyway, let's go to Trevor in Croydon Park. Hello, Trevor. Welcome to Overnights. And Scott Gooding's a TV freak, is talking spy TV with us.
3: Good morning, gentlemen. Well, it's not exactly specifically spy TV, but it's a recurring spy character.
1: Oh, yes.
3: In one of my favourite wastes of a couple of hours a week, the Murdoch Mysteries, set in early 20th century Toronto, Canada, and where Detective Murdoch and his boss, Inspector Brackenreed, whenever the character appears as a trope, how they recognise him. Terence Myers, the agent of the keeping the interfering in any cases whenever and however he likes, in the interests of Canadian national security, like especially from south of the border.
1: Those naughty Canadians.
3: Hmm.
1: Hey, I've not seen that, Scott. Have you watched Murdoch Mysteries?
2: Yeah, it sort of jumps all over the place in years. What I did like about it, what was the big Asian toy craze of a while ago, the furry little creatures. I can't remember what they were called, but Murdoch Mysteries had a while ago jumped in on that whole toy phenomena of and had a crime based around collecting the new toys, which I loved, trying to be very topical.
3: But Scott, you've never seen the Terence Myers character?
2: No, what's that one?
3: Well, he's the spy. He's the Canadian government spy who makes regular interfering appearances.
1: Well, into the show. Good on you, Trev. We'll have to put that down and put it for homework. Scott's got to go away and find that now. Good of you to call. 1-300-800-222 to call. And we've got plenty of people texting through as well. Spy Force, Dave in Britannia says, Spy Force was great with Jack Thompson and Peter Sumner. Scotty.
2: Yeah, that was like set in World War II. And I think the Peter Sumner character had a German background. The character had a German background, and they used to run missions out of Sydney up to Papua New Guinea to take on the Japanese under the cloak of they were spies, really. They were spies going in there, not really SAS officers, more actual spies.
1: Tom in Wollongong, I think, is a fan of Z Force. Hi, Tom.
4: Yeah, I'd like to reinforce about

0: Nazis and the Axis powers.
1: Yep.
0: It's a book called The Nazi Mind, 12 warnings from history. And someone, Alexander Campbell, said they were unsugrated.
1: Oh, well, well, check it out. Definitely. Especially in these days. Thanks for your call, Tom. 1-300-800-222 is the number to call. And let's speak with Ross in Epping in Melbourne. We're talking Spy TV with Scott Goodings. Ross?
2: Hi, mine's very much of the Cold War era cartoon, Rocky and Bullwinkle.
1: Boris and Natasha.
2: That's it. And they also, there was an Australian comedy show, and Natasha used to say, "You're a very ugly man, Boris." I can't remember the name of that show.
1: Oh, was that when you're very unfortunate? Was that the Mark Downey?
3: Full Frontal.
1: Full Frontal.
2: That was it, yeah.
1: Victor.
2: Yeah.
1: You're a very unfortunate man, Victor. And it was Peter Smart, was it? Or there was the, what was the actor's name, Scott?
3: Peter Moon.
1: Peter Smart. Yeah. Peter Moon, who was about to play Victor.
2: But Rocky and Bullwinkle was a good laugh.
1: Definitely. Classic sort of Eastern European tropes for both those characters.
3: And they were spies from the fictitious land of Potsylvania. They had a very fascist leader called Fearless Leader. Lots of things around Boris trying to steal American rocket fuel secrets, but one of my favourite ever Boris plots in his work as a spy was they were going to try and eliminate all television and get rid of the antennas, because as we know, you get rid of TV and that's the big way you can control the masses, isn't it, if you
1: Indeed.
3: Don't have TV.
1: Must be protected at all times. I think Kane and Carlton is updating us on the furry toy craze.
3: Oh, furry toys, yeah.
1: Labubu.
3: Labubu, yeah, yeah.
1: I can't believe you didn't collect those.
3: Me?
1: Yes.
3: Oh, aren't they mystery toys? Like you can't sort of choose them. You get a box and you can't decide which one. So it's a bit like footy cards.
1: Exactly. They're the footy card of furry toys.
3: Yes.
1: That's how they're marketed to young people these days, Scott. 1-300-800-222. Let's speak to Linda in Maitland, who's with us here on ABC Radio Overnight. Hi, Linda.
4: Good morning. How are you?
1: I'm well. What's your favourite spy TV show?
4: Well, Riley, Ace of Spies, which was based on a true spy and set mainly early turn of the 20th century around Russian Revolution, starring Sam Neill. Mainly I loved it because of Sam Neill, and it had exquisite theme music by Shostakovich.
1: But oh, really?
4: Sort of said... Oh, about 1985 or 6 that it was shown on ABC television.
1: That's a really good...
4: Odessa and all around that sort of area.
1: Yeah,
4: Balkans.
1: I'm looking it up now. Riley, Ace of Spies, 1983, a miniseries.
4: Yeah. Oh.
1: A Russian Jew who becomes one of the greatest spies ever to work for the British.
4: And what was his first name? I can't remember. I did read the biography of him anyway.
1: Sydney Riley.
4: Sydney, that's right, yes. But all set around the Balkans.
1: Oh, I've got to watch that. Thank you for that advice.
4: And another one of my work colleagues, when it came out again on like cable TV, she was recording each episode week by week on video, so that's how long ago it was, but it's exquisite music. And also Spooks, which had a couple of... It was intriguing because it had no credits. And there were some new actors like Matthew McFadgen and Keely Hawes, who I think married each other, and Jenny Agutter. But you had to, you couldn't find out who the actors were because there were absolutely no credits on
1: it. That's strange, isn't it, Scott, to have no credits on it?
3: Yeah, and one of the things they did, Hermione Norris was in it as well, and Peter Firth was the head. He was the head. Sir Harry Pierce of Spooks, which were like our MI5 organisation, The Grid. The other thing about that show was they used to actually, it was quite realistic in that, you know, it was based around spies and agents, and they killed off a lot of the main characters. Sometimes it was a real surprise if you hadn't, you know, read what was coming up. So, yeah, that ran for 10 years and ran on the ABC too from England.
1: It did indeed. Scott Goodings is with us, a TV freak here on ABC Radio Overnights, talking spy TV. Philippa's in Sydenham in Sydney. Hello, Philippa. What's your favourite one?
5: Oh, hi. Thank you, Scott and Francis. Spooks was, I found, really intriguing because it was more or less up to date at the time of screening. Of a British version of spy work, but what I loved was the soundtrack to it. So that when the vehicle was going through a tunnel, I remember on its way, I think there was some funeral of one of the spies that had passed. I can picture it now. Anyway, I found that intriguing because it was more up to date. However, my second absolute favourite, I do wish they'd rescreen it on ABC, is Operation Buffalo and the clash between the old British version of having our bombs at Winton or somewhere in South Australia, I think, where they were trialling bombs.
1: Yeah, Woomera.
5: The clash between our Indigenous people, totally bereft, the British state of their command, the Australian actor, I cannot think of his name, but he was wonderful because I related so well to him, his wife, his children, and the little drug one that somehow got him into it. But with the Australian version of what spy work was at that time.
1: What era was that, Philippa? When are we talking?
5: We're talking around about 1940.
1: Oh, okay, yeah.
5: So a costumes car, you know, the big old car, American, with this drug runner had in there full of guns in the boot. But wonderful.
1: It
5: was so well done. Now, the difference in that is why I can't relate to these Murdoch mysteries. When I see a guy with so much paint on his face and everything so perfect, it just puts me off. It's so pantomime.
1: A little bit too polished.
5: Exactly.
1: Mm. Yeah. Operation Buffalo, Scott. Thanks for that.
3: It was based around Maralinga in the 50s.
1: Yep.
3: The nuclear tests out there that the British did in South Australia. So there's a bit of dark comedy in it as well. That was, I think it was about... It's been 2020 it was on. I wonder if it's still on iView or not.
1: It might be still on iView, ABC iView. It's certainly on one of the streaming services, but it was made in 2020, as you said. So,
3: yeah,
1: I'll check that one out too, because we don't have enough of that Australian content in the spy game. I mean, we just haven't done that much stuff. 1-300-800-222. I mean, you might be able to tell me that I'm wrong, Scott. 1-300-800-222 to give us a call, Talk Spy TV. Brian is indignant. He sent us a message, Scott, before we go to a tune. Can't believe you got this far into this segment on Spy TV and haven't mentioned Get Smart. You're right. How did Brian apologise on behalf of a grateful nation? Thank you for telling us that we need to talk about Get Smart because it is the greatest Spy TV ever. Scott.
3: Mel Brooks, yeah. Who was your favourite character?
1: Oh, Agent 13 in the postbox.
3: Yeah.
1: I always felt for Agent 13. Jaime, the robot.
3: Yeah. I like the guy in the bowling alley. He used to... The hiding thing, yeah. And look, and Siegfried as well.
1: Siegfried. I mean, you know, it was a period of time in the United States where it was a free hit of cultural stereotypes of Germans because they did the same in Hogan's Heroes. Siegfried is the leader of chaos.
3: Yeah. And if you had a bit of a problem with suspension of belief and you're a bit younger, you'd come home and watch Get Smart in the afternoon and see Siegfried and see Bernie Capel, and then you'd turn on at night and see him playing a doctor on the Love Boat.
1: Now that's a broad range of skills he's got on going on.
3: He had to be smart to keep up with all the references.
1: My favourite episode of Get Smart is when Chaos tries to influence younger people with the use of rock and roll and psychedelic rock. Yeah. And they had a band that played a song called Kill, Kill, Kill, which was then recorded by Melbourne's very own Painters and Dockers, who had a hit with the song. What was the Sacred Cows, the name of the band?
3: Sacred Cows, yeah. And Larry Storch from F Troop was the Groovy Guru. And,
1: Groovy
3: you know,
1: Guru.
3: There's a whole lot of references on the first album of Hoodoo Guru's Stone Age Romeos. They've got a song in the echo chamber.
1: Yes.
3: Because, you know, that's where Max and 99 were. They were in a big room, weren't they? And they were blasting them with that.

0: infernal rock and roll music, yeah.
1: Kill, kill, kill, thrill, thrill, thrill, make a scene, bump off the dean.
0: Yes. And that's another one from the same era, Mission Impossible. I've been watching repeats of that lately. It was based around IMF, Impossible Mission Force. A lot of episodes were about Iron Curtain governments, third world dictatorships, as Sam says. You know, some of the countries, they fictitious countries, Santa Costa, Bosnia. So they were very careful not to use the proper country names. But the other thing they have in the episodes is they have a lot of episodes about student revolts, because it's set in the 1960s. Or not so much student revolts, but more overseas governments trying to infiltrate student movements on American campuses to cause trouble in the American political system. So, and that's worth watching as well, too. I mean, they're very earnest and serious episodes, but they're great to look at as well, too, 60s. You like Gloria and the sets. Love the sets and colour of Mission Impossible.
1: Definitely. 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
1: This is Overnights with Francis Leach.
0: Good morning. Hope you're having a good one. 1-300-800-222 is the number to play to give us a call. If you want to have a chat with Scott Goodings, our TV freak, we're talking Spy TV. You can also send us a message via text 0437 774 774. What's your favourite? A couple of texts coming in. Steve in Shell Harbour. Scott says, can't believe you haven't mentioned Danger Man.
2: Danger Man, Patrick McGowan.
0: I never watched Danger Man, so fill me in. Fill in the blanks for me.
2: A secret agent one. Probably came after The Prisoner. You ever see The Prisoner on Saturday mornings repeated in the 70s and 80s all the time on Channel 9?
0: I did, yes.
2: Yeah, so I think it was him cashing on that. The Prisoner was a really interesting one. John on Facebook mentions that about the British agent who tries to escape and try and get out of the agency he's working from. They gas him, kidnap him, imprison him in a village, give him a new name, Number Six. He's interrogated every day by this roster of administrators, all called Number Two, and also guarded by this automated, the whole village is guarded by this automated weather balloon called Rover, that if you try and escape, it bounces and bounces and bounces and will smother you. You know, this huge, huge weather balloon.
0: Sounds like something Elon Musk might have invented.
2: It's very weird, surreal show set in the filmed in the Welsh town of Port Marion.
0: There you go. I might have to check that out. Another message on the SMS is from one of our listeners who's told us that Jerry Sheff, the legendary bass player in Elvis's band, was in the Sacred Cows in Get Smart.
2: That's right, yeah. Yeah, I'm hearing that one. Someone called in with that fact once.
0: Oh, what a claim to fame. Played with Elvis and Get Smart. There you go. Don's in Waverley in Melbourne. He's been hanging on very patiently. Hello, Don.
3: Hello, Francis. Good morning. Hello. Hey, Scott. How are you?
2: Hi. Good, thanks.
3: Yes. I'll mention to you, firstly, MASH. There's a spy episode there where Charles hires some help to be his little houseboy, and it's a North Korean spy, and he's writing home to his bosses saying what they do in the MASH unit and how efficient they are, but he can't explain the idiosyncrasies of the actions of various characters in the unit. I think it's called Dear Comrade. And another one there is it's the CIA agent, Colonel Flagg, who's just spy paranoid, and he says he's the wind and no one can see him.
0: Wow. Okay. I don't remember those episodes. I vaguely remember the episode about the Korean spy, though. I mean, MASH is still a benchmark TV series after all these years, isn't it, Scott?
2: Yeah, and I haven't seen those. I think I've seen some of the Colonel Flagg ones, but I haven't seen the Korean spy one. I reckon, have you seen The Americans?
0: Oh, yes, I love The Americans. What an achievement that thing is.
2: It's one of my favourites, I think, from the last, 10 years. It's two KGB agents who hide in America in plain sight as an American couple. They're raising their American-born children in the DC suburbs during the Reagan-era Cold War.
0: And it was based on true facts, because the Russian... the Russians have a long tradition of what they call illegals, which is sending spies overseas as deep cover spies and integrating them into communities for long periods of time. And there was an arrest about 15 years ago. A whole bunch of Washington families were rolled up by the CIA, which shocked everyone in their communities, because you would never have guessed they were Russian spies. And this is basically that story. With Kerry Russell and Matthew Reese are the two spies, and they're deeply embedded in US, in Washington, running a travel agency. And no one would guess that they're hardcore Soviet spies.
2: The thing I loved about it, set in like 84, 85, remember back then the climate in America was very patriotic. You know, they come out of the 84 Olympics, Rambo, very US, USA, USA, USA. And that's what I loved about watching this 30 years later, thinking there would have been people in that whole era that were chanting US, USA, who would have been watching a show 30 years later, set in that same era, cheering for Russians. Because they were very sympathetic characters.
0: Well, that's it. You kind of, that's that beautiful thing. It's one of those great elements of really great TV, a bit like Mystery in Between, where you actually feel sympathy for the character and you fall in love with the family, like you do with Mr. In Between. And then they'll do something incredibly violent and brutal and shock you. But then you sort of like settle back into your comfort with them.
2: And I can't hear Tusk by Fleetwood Mac ever again without there was the opening in one of the opening episodes when they had to the Jennings had to capture the KGB defector who defected to USA, and there was this little montage about 3 minutes of them tracking him down to Tusk. So I love that.
0: It's a great series. It's probably in my top three. And just a little side note for me. So I was working in Moscow in 2018. I spent a lot of time there. And I was searching for that scene, you know, the final scene where they're standing over on a pathway that overlooks the city of Moscow back towards the Olympic Stadium. And I thought I couldn't find it. And then on the final day, I had to film a piece to camera and the camera crew took me there. And it was amazing. I felt like I was Elizabeth Kerry Russell and Matthew Rhys there standing in that very spot where they filmed that final scene of the Americans.
2: Oh, isn't it great when you travel around the world to go to locations? It's brilliant, isn't it?
0: Yeah, it's a great series. It's still available on the streaming services, I'm pretty sure.
2: And have you seen White House Plumbers?
0: Yes. Oh, that's amazing too. Tell people about that.
2: It's a sort of satire, almost a comedy, I think. It's about like when President Nixon hires former CIA agent Howard Hunt and FBI agent
0: Gordon G. Liddy.
2: Yeah, to discredit the press leakers and to try and sabotage the Democratic Party through Watergate and everything. It's got Woody Harrelson in it. It's a cute little show. It's again, one of those sort of cartoonish shows, but you can learn a lot. When I watched that show, I just found myself having to stop all the time and learned a lot about Watergate. Everything I probably knew about Watergate I might have known from All the President's Men, but I know a lot more now, even from White House Plumbers.
0: It's great, and he does play Hunt, doesn't he, Woody Harrelson? And,
2: Woody Harrelson, yeah.
0: As an absolute lunatic character in that show. Fabulous. The other one that I want to mention is Deutschland 83, because we don't get many European spy shows about the Cold War, and this one is set in East Germany and West Germany. It's about a young East German soldier who gets dragooned into becoming part of the Stasi, and his role is to infiltrate West Germany to find out what was going on in a real-life US and NATO war game, which almost brought the world to the brink of nuclear war, called Operation Able Archer. Now, that was a real thing in 1983, and the Russians were convinced that the American and NATO movements and war games around Operation Able Archer was the pretext to start a nuclear war. So this is based on the fact about that operation, and he sort of infiltrated a family in West Germany, and it's fantastic. It's got great Euro disco German music too.
2: Yeah. All right. What, electro?
0: Yes.
2: Yeah, excellent.
0: Deutschland 83.
2: I was just going to jump a bit the other way, and Carolyn on Facebook mentioned an episode which I'd totally forgotten about in the Brady Bunch.
0: There's a spy in the Brady Bunch.
2: Well, it was the last few episodes when they'd introduced Oliver. And I totally forgot about this till I read it up. And I remember. So Mike is visited by an FBI agent at his house because he's going to get clearance to do a government project, right? And Bobby and Oliver see this. Meanwhile, Sam's been really secretive and he's got these plans to possibly propose to Alice and expand his shop. But somehow Oliver and Bobby see him talking to his Russian landlord, Mr. Gronsky, and immediately think that Sam and the landlord, Sam's landlord, are Russian spies.
0: Sam, so they lock the butcher, him in the is a Russian locker. Spy?
2: So they lock him in the meat locker, and Mike has the freedom. The other one is, I totally forgot about this too, Suzanne Jane on Facebook mentioned Mr. Ed. It went totally weird again in the last series, probably on the back of Mission Impossible, A Man from U.N.C.L.E., let's get that spy element in. And Mr. Ed became 007, not 007. And he was, you know, using Morse code. And there's these four episodes.
0: So he's doing Morse code with his clopping. Like, what?
2: There's these four episodes when him and

0: Elba become these spies for the SIA, Secret Intelligence Agency. You know, they're searching for microfilm in a lot of racial stereotypes, and they're, you know, searching for radio transmitters in Chinese restaurants and foreign spies. And there's not just one episode. This goes on for four. I was thinking they might have been thinking a spin-off.
1: The Spy Horse. David in Holden Hill in Adelaide. Hello, David.
2: You know, mate.
1: Have you got a favourite spy TV show?
2: Well, I've got a couple here. One's not really a spy show, but we'll go with it anyway. Foyle's War was a good one.
1: Yes, he's always tracking down infiltrators, isn't he?
2: Yeah, it was a great show, man. Great show. Still on. And the other one I thought up was Failsafe, which was... The Americans have got the inclination that the Germans have, that the Russians have fired the first strike in the
1: war. Let's ask Scott if he knows that one. Failsafe.
0: No, I don't. I'm just writing it down.
2: What happens is the Americans panic and they send over their fighters over Moscow.
1: Oh, is it a movie, David?
2: Yeah, it's a movie, yeah.
1: Yeah, it's a movie, okay. Well, fair enough. Well, we're sort of like sticking to the TV thing here, but there are plenty of great spy movies too. But thank you for your call. Look, Scotty, we've got to get going pretty soon. Is there some other ones that we could check out that The Night Manager we haven't mentioned with Hugh Laurie?
0: Le Carre, yeah, and Tom Hiddleston. That's where his ex-military guy becomes manager of a Cairo hotel and has to... become friends and infiltrate the arms dealer, Roper, and his world. Thinking of just an Australian one, there was Secrets in the 90s where they were recruiting uni students to form an ASIO-like organisation, one of Rachel Griffiths' first roles. But John mentions Hunter, the 1967 series with Tony Ward and Jared Kennedy. So there were two organisations pitted against each other. And Jared Kennedy plays Krag, who ends up switching sides and defects to the West because he's from the East. But I just thought you know that era of the 60s and Point of View and Bob Santa Maria? The name of the organisation that Krag worked for...
1: The National Civic Council?
0: Was CUCW, close. The Council for Unification of the Communist World. So it doesn't quite have the sort of comic overtones of Thrush and Man from U.N.C.L.E., but it's a very earnest title. And there's a few episodes of Hunter you can see on YouTube. So, yeah, we were trying to do a serious spy show in the late 60s.
1: Oh, check that out too. Good on you, Scott. Love the conversation. Let's do it again soon.
0: No worries, Francis. See ya.
1: Scott Gooding's TV Freak talking spy TV with us here on ABC Radio Overnights. Thanks for the SMSs coming through as well. Deutschland 86 and Deutschland 89. So there was a follow-up series as well. I love those episodes. So I'm going to go back and check those out as well. It's 4:15 where I am in Melbourne and around the country. Hope you're having a good morning, whatever you're doing. Check the time for you. In Adelaide, it's 3:15 in the territory as well. And in Perth, it's 1:45. In a moment, Dr. Mark Alain Woodison is with us. He's going to talk to us about the issue around those diseases which transmit from animals to humans and the danger that they pose. We know about the hantavirus, which has been a big story in recent times with that cruise ship, which was such a thing. So we'll find out whether that's more prevalent now and what it means to the future health of us all.

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5: This is Overnights with Francis Leach.
0: One new story that's been dominating the headlines in recent weeks is the cruise ship that has been unable to dock into port because of an outbreak of hantavirus, which has claimed the lives of a number of people, but also has once again put the spotlight on those diseases which can be transmitted from animals to humans and the dangers that it poses, the hantavirus from rodents to humans in this case. Dr. Mark-Alain Woodison is the lead when it comes to the high-threat pathogen team at the World Health Organization. So there is nobody else in the world who knows more about the threat of what is known as zootonics than Dr. Woodison, and he joins us here on ABC Radio Overnights today. Hello, Doctor. How are you?
6: Hi there. Very good, thanks. Thanks for having me on, Francis.
0: So zootonics, just the idea, can you just give our audience an basic understanding of what that is and why it's important?
6: I'm sorry, hantavirus. Why?
0: Oh, no, zootonics, the idea of zootonics.
6: And I beg your pardon. So zootonic diseases are diseases that are basically carried in animals, often asymptomatically, and then we get them. And then because we're not used to them, sometimes they can be quite severe, particularly for the viruses.
0: And how often does this happen? Is it a regular occurrence, or is it a sort of an outlier that a disease that another animal will carry will actually jump the species and become an issue for humans?
6: No, I think that it happens all the time. I mean, I think there's three things to think about here. One is that we hear about the very high-profile ones that are cause pandemics. So we talk about avian flu, for instance. The next flu pandemic, that would be from birds, where these viruses, flu viruses, circulate quite happily among many.

0: waterfowl in particular. And then occasionally they spill over and they cause this huge pandemic because we're not used to these viruses. So that's one type. The other type is the stuff that happens day to day. And these are because you don't cook your hamburgers right, because there's bacteria in the beef. And then you've got other ones that we don't really know that much about, which are we as humans are actually sitting in a super bacteria that surround us all the time. And we probably get a lot of these little infections from the environment all the time without realizing them.
1: The hantavirus is the one that's been in the news. Can you tell us about that particular disease?
0: Yeah, so the hantavirus was first discovered in the early 70s in Korea, in fact, near the Hantan River during the Korean War. And it was causing this febrile illness. And these viruses were called the old world hantaviruses. Then they discovered in 1993 a similar type of virus, hantaviruses, in the Americas. And that's the virus type of virus that's infected the people on the cruise ship. And it's a virus that spreads, that is carried asymptomatically, causes no illness, in a range of different species of rats in the Americas. Each hantavirus has its own species, and there's one particular species with one particular rat that somehow caused this outbreak.
1: Do we know, do the people who were infected, do they have to have contact with the rodent itself or be bitten? How is it transmitted?
0: Yeah, so a variety of different ways. So we think that the virus was probably brought on by people who had been bird watchers, who'd been out in Argentina, and they could have either been bitten or scratched, so you'd remember that. I think more likely that it can also be in the feces and the urine that can be dried. So if you go to a place where rats have been, or many rats have been, a nest of rats, and somehow dust is kicked up and aerosolized, then you can get the virus just by kind of breathing it in, and then you get infected.
1: And then human-to-human transmission, how has that happened? And does that differ for different zoonotic viruses, or is there a similar pathway?
0: No, I mean, every virus has its own thing when it comes to human-to-human. Sometimes it works very well, sometimes less so. In the case of hantavirus, I think it's important for your listeners to appreciate that there's nothing unusual in this cruise ship. Hantaviruses, these particular hantaviruses, don't spread very easily, in fact. Not like, for instance, you hear about gastroenteritis on cruise ships, where you get huge outbreaks of viral gastroenteritis because it spreads easily. Here, I mean, unfortunately, there are some cases. We've got almost a dozen of cases, but it's still a lot of people on that ship. It's only 10% of the people. So it's not spreading very quickly, and it spreads probably by droplet from speaking too loud to another person, something like that.
1: In close quarters on a cruise ship, that's what's going to happen.
0: Dr.
1: Mark Alain Whittison is with us. He's the lead when it comes to the high threat of pathogens team at the World Health Organization. We're very lucky to have him on ABC Radio overnight. Dr. Whittison, is this more prevalent now? We're seeing more of these animal-to-human diseases being transmitted. And is it as a consequence of our growing proximity to our livestock and the like?
0: Yeah, I mean, there's several kind of ecological and environmental trends which are concerning to us. One is climate change, for instance. So some of these viruses, like West Nile virus, which is in birds again, is a virus that's spread by mosquitoes. And as the climate warms, then we expect these mosquitoes spread and therefore to be exposed populations who didn't used to have these bird viruses through mosquitoes start to get them because the mosquito can start to spread. So that's one way that we're concerned. Deforestation kind of kicks species out of their natural habitat. It disrupts ecologies, and you get species that start to go to places where they don't normally go, sometimes human habitations. We've seen that with a virus called Nipah virus, which was the basis of the film with Dustin Hoffman, called Outbreak. And that's because the fruit bats were displaced from their natural habitat, so then they come into contact with people. And then we've got other trends, like, for instance, urbanization. When people live in cities, they don't farm animals generally, so they have to have meat. And where do they get meat from? From usually kind of factory farm around the urban area. And that usually uses quite a lot of antimicrobial drugs to make sure that the animal's healthy, and that causes antimicrobial resistance. So there are a bunch of things that are happening making us concerned that these viruses are going to affect us more and more.
1: Dr. Woodison, ahead of the coronavirus outbreak and pandemic that occurred in 2020 and beyond, we learned a lot of lessons, hopefully, from that experience, which is also believed to have been still, yeah, there is a debate around it, but started from a wet market contact, which then created the pandemic. Are we better prepared now and from the lessons we learned from that outbreak, or we still got a lot of catching up to do?
0: I think a bit of both, to be honest. I think we are better prepared. Each time there's an outbreak or a pandemic, and there was one, we just obviously the coronavirus, there was also one in 2009 on flu, people sometimes forget. But we always learn something better about collaboration between countries and global collaboration, because that's what it takes to get these pandemics under control. So in that sense, each time we get better at collaborating, but we're still not very good at it.
1: And of course, the situation with the Center for Disease Control in the United States doesn't make that easy. With the Americans seemingly walking back from their preeminent role in dealing with major viruses and disease.
0: Right. I mean, I think the fact that the US CDC is now, for a variety of reasons, in this hantavirus outbreak, for instance, taking a bit more of a back seat than they would normally be. And I used to work at the US CDC, so I know the people involved. They're excellent, but they're not able to step forward. So yes, that does start to fray the collaboration, the global collaboration, which has been tremendous during this hantavirus outbreak, by the way. But there are signs that things are getting better. We have the pandemic treaty that the WHO has passed, which member states of WHO, the World Health Organization, have been working on, which means that there's a much stricter rule book of how countries should be able to collaborate better when you have these threats to humankind, really.
1: Good to talk to you, Dr. Woodison. We really appreciate you being able to give us some of your time this morning.
0: Not at all. Glad I can join.
1: Dr. Mark Alain Woodison, leader of the High Threat Pathogens team at the World Health Organization, talking to us about the threat of zoonotic disease, the transmission of disease from animals to human beings. And we've seen a slew of events like that in recent years, and more recently with the hantavirus outbreak on that cruise ship, which has taken its toll on a number of people. Francis Leach with you here on this Thursday morning. Hope you're having a good one wherever you are around the country. I'll be with you for another couple of hours, sitting in for Trevor Chappell, who's taking a couple of weeks' break and hopefully enjoying a long and very, very enjoyable sleep in. But right now, it's time for the latest from the ABC Newsroom.
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0: This is ABC News with David Rowlands. The state opening of the British Parliament, led by a speech from King Charles, has been overshadowed by speculation about the position of Prime Minister Keir Starmer. Sir Keir is reportedly set to face a leadership challenge from his health secretary, Wes Streeting, in the coming days. It comes after poor local election results last week, in which the Labor Party lost over 1,000 local government seats. The Prime Minister was still able to make light of the situation in the Parliament in response to remarks from the leader of the Conservative Party.
1: Let me also thank the Leader of the Opposition for the usual warm and generous nature of her contribution. In difficult days, her input is always a ray of sunshine.
0: Philippine President Ferdinand Marcos Jr. has called for calm after gunshots were fired in the country's Senate. It's still not known who fired the shots or why, but they did come after a senator charged with war crimes had urged people to mobilise in order to prevent his arrest and handover to the International Criminal Court. Senator Ronald De La Rosa is charged over his role during former President Rodrigo Duterte's war on drugs, with the ICC issuing an arrest warrant. However, President Marcos says his government had not moved to arrest the senator, who was commonly known as Bato.
2: There were no instructions from anyone to apprehend Senator Bato. What happened was I told the National Bureau of Investigation that when the Supreme Court resolution went out, I told them to leave the area and they complied.
0: A parliamentary inquiry chaired by Greens Senator Sarah Hanson-Young has been established to look into the environmental, economic and social impacts of artificial intelligence data centres. The inquiry will examine their energy and water consumption, community concerns about the rapid expansion of AI infrastructure and the regulations governing the industry. Senator Hanson-Young says the inquiry will provide much-needed scrutiny about the sector and deals to lure AI companies to Australia. Youth advocates say the federal government must urgently increase financial support payments for young Australians. This year's budget has a range of measures designed to ease pressure on the housing market, including an overhaul of the rules for negative gearing and the capital gains tax exemption. The CEO of Anglicare Victoria, Paul McDonald, says many young people can't afford to rent a home.
3: Young people on youth allowance, young adults on JobSeeker cannot access an affordable option in the private rental market. The issue about the youth allowance is below the JobSeeker allowance, literally hundreds of dollars below the poverty line.
0: An embattled community health organisation servicing Melbourne's inner north says it's working through operational changes in order to secure its long-term future amid fears it could close. Last week, CoHealth was given a lifeline by the federal government, which pledged up to $1.5 million to keep GP services at Collingwood, Fitzroy and Kensington open for 12 months, subject to an independent review. Chief Executive of CoHealth, Nicole Bartholomews, says there will be changes to management as part of the review's report, which hasn't been made public.
4: So changes in board, changes in management, those changes are already occurring. It's not a CoHealth report. It was commissioned by the federal and state government. It's absolutely their decision if they want to release it.
0: The man who paid for the assassination of Nick Martin in Perth South has been sentenced to more than 30 years in jail. David Webber reports.
5: David James Pye paid for the shooting of Nick Martin at the Motorplex at Kwinana in December 2020. Pye had him killed due to a dispute over how the rebels' bikie gang was being managed. The man who carried out the shooting gave evidence against Pye during his trial. Pye has now been sentenced to life with a minimum of 34 years. The 43-year-old was sentenced for several other crimes and those terms will be served concurrently. Speaking outside court, Pye's lawyer Paul Holmes said his client's convictions would be appealed.
0: And the Princess of Wales has visited the Italian city of Reggio Emilia on her first official overseas trip since undergoing cancer treatment. Hundreds of people gathered to meet Kate in and around the city's main square, which is framed by medieval and Renaissance buildings. Some waved Union Jacks, while others held a banner reading, "Ciao, Kate." Kate, the wife of Prince William, is on a two-day visit as part of her work focusing on childhood development. ABC News.
6: Western Australia's weather, light showers or drizzle south of a line, any Eneabba to Esperance, mostly about the coasts. Chance of a shower extending to remaining parts south of a line, Kalbarri to Israelite Bay in the evening. Chance of a gusty thunderstorm about the northern lower west, adjacent southwest central wheatbelt and southeast coastal districts. In Perth, 12 degrees overnight before a cloudy Thursday with a very high chance of showers, a forecast top of 20 degrees.
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11: 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Francis Leach in for Trevor Chappell for the next couple of weeks. It's 6 minutes past four, 24 to four in South Australia and the Northern Territory, and six past two in the West. Anything that you'd like to talk about this morning? Oh, for instance, we just heard about the dangers of going on a cruise. Are you a cruiser? Do you like going on cruises, or do the health implications of being caught on a boat with a lot of sick people, does that warn you off? Is that something you go, I don't think so. I don't think I'm going to be doing that. Give us a call, 1300 800 222 or 0437 774 774. Any other story that you want to talk about, we're here for you here on ABC Radio Overnights. Maybe you could take a cruise with Dragon to the Caribbean, maybe. Sometime in April.

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1: Or your SMSs as well. 0437 774 774. Love to chat to you. Bill's in Flemington this morning in Melbourne. Hello, Bill.
2: G'day, Francis. I was going to tell you on Saturday it's St Brendan's feast day. And do you know all about St Brendan? He came from Kerry.
1: Yes, he did. He was one of the Irish navigators, wasn't he? One of the apostles, the 12 apostles of Ireland, and was famous for his voyages. And, yeah, I do know a little bit about St Brendan's. My dad went to St Brendan's School in Flemington.
2: Oh, really?
1: Yes.
2: Well, they have a big celebration on the weekend, and they recreated his voyage. He went to America, and they all said it was a myth. And this fella, Tim Severin, actually built the boat the way Brendan, with a curragh, with a leather, and they recreated the voyage. If you go onto YouTube, you can see when they recreated the voyage and proved it could be done.
1: So has it been, is it contentious that St Brendan was actually able to navigate his way to the east coast of the United States? Is it still an issue that gets discussed and debated?
2: Well, yeah, but they did recreate the voyage, and Columbus apparently used his manuscript. And yeah, it's all pretty validated. Yeah, if you go onto YouTube, you can see the voyage. It's called the Brendan Voyage.
1: And how is St Brendan's Day celebrated?
2: They have a big thing at St Brendan's School in Flemington, and actually, it's got 16 different nationalities of people at that school. It's a very multicultural school.
1: Yes, I must go down one day because Dad's no longer with us, but he did go to St Brendan's as a child, so it's a part of my family history, Bill.
2: Oh, really? So your dad was from Ireland, was he?
1: Yes.
2: Oh,
1: he came as a young boy and plonked into Flemington and straight off to the local Catholic primary school.

0: Thanks for being up this morning and having a chat to us.
1: Oh, good morning. Look, I just wanted to bring to everybody's attention something small in the budget, and it doesn't matter what political party you follow, our health covers all political spectrums, and that is in the budget for all people over 75. The RSV flu vaccination is now free, and previously that cost, if you went with a script to the pharmacy to get the vaccine, it was between $300 and $350.
0: So that's now free, which you told me, respiratory virus, is that what it is?
1: It's the R for Robert, S for Sam, V for Victory, the RSV flu, which is a horrible flu. It was previously only available to pregnant women and babies free. Now it's free to everybody over 75, and it's free to First Nations people over 60. So it's, you know, I mean, you could easily skip it. It was about three lines in the budget. You could easily miss it.
0: And well, thank you for bringing it to our attention. That's really, really important. It's like talking with older people around the shingles vaccine, because if you ever have shingles, I haven't, but my wife has. It is awful. It is extremely painful. And now if you're under 60, I think you pay upwards of $600 for a shingles vaccine. But if you're over 60, you can get it for nothing. And I could not recommend it more highly, seeing what my wife went through with shingles. So if you don't know about that, definitely get that one as well, Jennifer.
1: Yes, well, with winter coming on and the RSV vaccine, that virus is just awful, really bad. And I just think everybody should ring their GP, get their name down for the next flu session, and get the RSV vaccination now that it's free. They don't have to pay $300 or $350 because it's a horrible, horrible flu.
0: Thanks,
1: and
0: mate.
1: I just wanted everybody to know that, who's over 75, and the First Nations people who are over 60.
0: Good on you, Jennifer. Thanks for bringing that to our attention.
1: Thank
0: really
1: you.
0: Appreciate it. Have a good
1: Bye.
0: Morning. Hello, Kim, somewhere in country New South Wales. How are you?
2: Good, thank you. I've actually crossed two paths listening to you this morning. Cruising-wise, my great-grandfather got a free cruise out to here, to Australia.
0: Yes, where from?
2: As England, as a convict.
0: No.
2: It was free. I don't know if you enjoyed it very much.
0: No.
2: And I am over 75, so I've crossed two. But the reason I rang is the housing, diabolical housing situation.
0: Yes.
2: And three things I think they could do, which they won't implement. Firstly, no foreign investment in domestic real estate is permitted. Right.
0: Yep, that's your policy, Kim. What's point number two?
2: Point number two is the zoning in rural country towns. I know for a fact there's at least six houses in this town which are given over to businesses, which could be quite easily were builders' houses. So they, instead of having residential areas being built, they need industrial areas to be built.
0: Yep, okay.
2: It could be a lot quicker, a lot easier, and a lot cheaper.
0: Planning is a massive issue. It's one of the great bottlenecks, not just in regional areas, but in urban areas as well. It took city councils to agree to new builds, particularly in infill sites, so green infill sites within council areas in urban environments. It's very difficult to free that land up, and that's one of the reasons why we have such a slow...
2: Well, is anyone going to tell me we haven't got any land in Australia?
0: Oh, we've got the land, but the idea also is the problem is that if we continue just to grow our footprint, our urban footprint, and just build out and out and out, you just continue to create greater problems when it comes to providing infrastructure and support and services to connect people.
2: Now that we can go off the grid with regards to sewage, electricity, power, etc., there's no reason they can't build satellite towns completely off the grid.
0: Well, it would be good if we were able to increase the sort of the population of our regional centres so that it takes the pressures off the big urban centres. Good on you, Kim. Got a few more calls coming through, so we're going to take Sam in Thomastown this morning on the open line. Hello, Sam.
3: Yeah, good morning, Francis. You know how you mentioned you came from Broadmeadows back in the old days.
0: Yeah.
3: I wondered whether
0: in Melbourne?
3: Did you follow the local footy team in Northern Metro called the Broadie Bandits?
0: No, I played for the West Meadows Football Club and the Jacana Football Clubs. They're the two clubs that I played for before I went off to play football at St Bernard's and then in Sydney.
3: Right, yeah, because Jacana, Chris Johnson and Scotty

0: line came from there. That was Bruce Steele too.
1: Bruce Steele was and Rod Austin, another one. And
0: Rod Austin, yeah.
1: Jose Romero Dane Swan and Corey McKernan were graduates of the West Meadows Footy Club, and a few others as well along the way.
0: Yeah, because we played. I played for the Fitzroy Stars, right?
1: Yes, and I remember playing against the Fitzroy Stars.
0: Right. Anyway, this is back in the day, 77. We played against Collingwood Districts, right? On neutral turf, Eddie's turf, your turf over there, right? So we're a long way from the city. And we won the grand final by, I think, 5 points. And Lionel Rose was the trainer, right?
1: Legend.
0: Because I had renounced myself because I got injured and I was in an accident. And he gave me a rub down before the game, and I come on after half time. And we won the game, Francis, and the players, as gratitude, we got 10 dozen cans each, right? And we went back to the Fitzroy Footy Ground, right?
1: Had the night of your life?
0: Because it was an integrated side, right? Because with the Indigenous, and we were there from originally in the days in YCW.
1: Yeah.
0: Like, you know, Father Jacoby.
1: Yep.
0: Yeah, he was like an apprentice rookie out of the seminary, right? And he came to Fitzroy. And we had the priest that was our coach, who were 2 years in YCW, right? And then from there was a half dozen players came from Northcote, and Chrissy Johnson's dad was one of those.
1: Oh, what a great team, Sam. Matt, we'll have to tell that story to me in full another time because we've got to get on with our next guest. But, yes, I remember playing against the Fitzroy Stars, a great football team, a community football club out of Fitzroy in inner Melbourne. And the old Broadie Bandits in their brown jumpers were a scary sight, that's for sure. It's ABC Radio Overnights. In a moment, we'll talk tech with Matthew Dickerson, host of the Tech Talk podcast.

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0: Francis Leach here, and it's time to say good morning to Matthew Dickerson, host of the Tech Talk podcast. How are you, Matthew?
3: Francis, good to meet you. I haven't met you before. I haven't been on air with you before, so good to meet you.
0: Yeah, you too. I love talking a bit of tech. It's an interesting time to be talking tech too, because I just heard in the news that Green Senator Sarah Hanson-Young is having an inquiry into tech data centres and their environmental impact. Now, this is becoming a bigger and bigger story, isn't it, around the sort of energy required to get these data centres up and running and their geographic footprint as well, where they should be and what their environmental impact is. And well, the tech sector, are they keenly aware of it? Is it an issue going on in a discussion, say, in your podcast on this issue?
3: Yeah, there's a whole range of things that are happening with data centres. And probably the big driver at the moment, Francis, is the fact that we've got AI and so many things happening with AI. But AI is lovely when we pick up our phone or jump on our computer and just ask a simple question, which you think is not much happening. But one particular company, for example, says they get approximately 29,000 requests per second. So that's got to be processed somewhere. That's got to have some serious computer power somewhere to process that. And of course, that's in data centers. So they are absolutely exploding around the world. And there's a whole range of things happening. But there's a fascinating thing that's proposed to try and solve two of the major problems that we've got with data centers. And that is taking data centers off the land and putting them on the ocean. Now, two of the big things that happen with a data center that we have to be aware of is, one, they need power. So that's a big thing. We know we've got this whole transition that's happening across the world from coal-fired power across to other forms of power. And then the second problem we've got is that data centers need typically a lot of water. And you kind of think, well, that doesn't make sense because you've got a bunch of computers in there. You don't really want a bunch of water in there as well, but we need water for cooling those data centers. So there's a huge amount of heat generated, lots of computers packed into a small amount of space. So one solution proposed by a startup over in the US is to take the data center and put them offshore, which you just think, what are we doing here? Putting a data center out in the ocean. But the first thing that does for us is allows the water that's in the ocean to be circulating around that data center to help with that cooling. So that takes care of that part. But the second part that I find absolutely fascinating is that they're talking about having the data center on a stalk, if you like, that connects it physically from the data center down to the ocean floor. But that stalk has got a hollow vertical tube. And so tidal movements through that are going to be used with some turbines inside that stalk. And those tidal movements will be enough to generate power to actually power the entire data center. So it's just fascinating, I think, how humans sometimes come up with the various solutions. The one problem there is that when you need to touch your server, and you try and keep data centers so that technicians visit them very rarely. You don't want a data center that's got people in there all the time. But it's just a bit harder, I think, when you're 5 or 10 kilometres offshore to just go and get a technician to just duck in and fix up a failed hard drive or a failed server. It's a bit different when it's around the corner and you can get in through some high security as opposed to get in a boat and go out to that data center and make some changes there.
0: It sounds futuristic. It sounds like that film, that Kevin Costner film, Waterworld, yeah. Like we're moving offshore. Just for people who don't understand how data centers work, basically, is it, in a very basic way, is it just a huge conglomeration of hard drives that are processing enormous amounts of information in conjunction with each other? So a critical mass of hard drives dealing with all these data requests. Is that what it is?
3: Essentially, a data center is exactly as you say, just a huge number of computers. And you might have seen in the movies at some stage, someone walks in, usually the bad guy that walks into some room that's full of flashing lights. And so you'll typically have racks. Those racks typically are what's called 42 RU, so 42 units high, and often servers are typically one unit high. So you might have 42 servers in one rack, and then you might see a number of racks. There might be 10, 15, 20 racks in one row, and then another row that backs into that. Obviously, data centers, different configurations.

0: There are a whole range of different ways you can do that, but that's what you're doing. You're talking about servers, high-end servers that are spinning with hard drives in there at high revolutions, a lot of heat being generated, the processors in there are generating heat. But all of those servers make up a range of services that we all use. So if we go and use a cloud service of any description, that's got to live somewhere. Or an organization might have their servers for their server center not sitting in a room in their physical business anymore. It might be sitting in a data center somewhere. And we don't really care where it is, but it still has to live somewhere. So all of those servers sitting there in one location generates heat, generates huge power consumption. You can imagine the power that one server might consume, then multiply that by thousands of servers in that one small location. They often need their own substation or transformer just for the data center itself.
1: It really is a huge operation. I know there are conversations in urban areas where data centers are being set up where people are not too keen to have them. I know where we are broadcasting from, out of Melbourne, in the western suburbs around Footscray, I think it is. There's been a community campaign about a data center being put there. Should people be concerned about the environment or the health impacts of living close to a data center, having that much technology concentrated close to where people live?
0: I really can't see, and I'm not a health expert here, Francis, but from a technology point of view, I really can't see any health disadvantage to having a data center near you. People do get scared about electromagnetic waves, but we've had no proof for all the history of time that we've had electromagnetic waves being produced by humans. We can't see any harm that's being done. There's much more harm coming from the sun than there is from any electromagnetic waves. Probably the big thing that's generated near a data center is just that need for power. So you've got to have that power generated somewhere. But I think when people are worried about a data center nearby, that can be good for an economy. It can bring more income to that particular area. In a city the size of Melbourne, you're not really going to notice that particular size of the economy. You're not really going to notice much with a data center that's being produced there. And there's few people that go into there. I know I've been into data centers myself, and the security to get in is quite high. There'll be someone that might be taking me into a data center, might be fingerprint scan and face scan and have details to put in there. And then when you're in there, the risk of fire is incredibly low. You might think all of that power and all that data or all that power being used might create a high risk, but they'll typically have a room somewhere full of, say, nitrogen gas containers. And so if there is a fire there, for example, you don't want all this water being flooded into there, so that will flood with nitrogen, which is very effective at putting out a fire because it removes all the oxygen. And there's various warnings that will go off so that if you're in there and you suddenly have a fire, then you need to get out because you'll suffocate because the nitrogen will flood into that data center so quickly. So in terms of any risk for a human, I really can't see any health risk that might be associated with a data center next door to me.
1: Matthew Dickerson is with us and happy to take your calls as well. 1300 800 222 or 0437 774 774 on the SMS. Matthew is the host of a great podcast, which you can listen to talk all things tech. Tell us about the podcast, Matthew.
0: Yeah, look, it's just a podcast that I put together at the beginning of COVID, actually. We're in our sixth season now, about 270 episodes we've done. And it was really based on the fact that I have these conversations like I'm having with you with various radio stations across the nation. So let's put it all into one podcast, about 50 minutes. Every Monday morning, 9 a.m., a new podcast comes out, and it's really a detailed discussion on a whole range of technology that's really focused, Francis, on not so much the technology they might read about in the news about what happened last week. I really try and focus on what's happening next month or next year or in the next 5 years, just a bit of a peek into the future as I define it, which is not always accurate. I do laugh at myself sometimes when I go back and listen to an old episode and think, yeah, I didn't quite get that one right. But it is about that future, about what potentially can happen.
1: Yeah, we've got an SMS, I think, from Jimmy from Lane Cove, who says that residents also raise concerns about continuous low-frequency noise and vibration from cooling systems and diesel generators, particularly overnight, citing potential impacts on sleep, health and local wildlife. So there's that tension there, isn't there, between the use of technology and the convenience of technology and having it in those urban areas.
0: Yeah, and again, it's one of those things that we have seen in the past with wind turbines. People say there's a low-frequency noise. There's really no medical evidence. And again, I must stress I'm not a medico, but there's no medical evidence that I've ever seen that says that a data center will create low-frequency noise. It really is just a computer, but multiplied by a number that's generating the heat that might be in that area. But I've never seen any evidence with peer-reviewed medical articles that talks about low frequency noise or any side effects from a medical perspective for people that are nearby a data center. But people have concerns. People don't like change sometimes. People don't like something different near them. And they sometimes create concerns in their mind, which might have an impact. But there's no, when you do testing, there's never any evidence that can find anything like that.
1: Let's get to the phones. Chrissy is in Victoria. Good morning, Chrissy. Welcome to ABC Radio Overnights.
2: Morning. Morning, Matthew. I was thinking about how important design is in technology. I mean, I'm not sure, but I was looking for a new air fryer, and they're fantastic machines, and you press buttons and they cook very quickly. And the design of a new one, starting with N, is hasn't thought about the design of it because women can't lift the top off.
1: So, describe it to us, Chrissy. What makes it so difficult?
2: It's got the engine at the top. It's a new glass air fryer.
1: Yeah.
2: And the glass tray that you pull out is bloody heavy, really, really heavy. And then to put food in it would be just on our wrists, one hand. You don't do two hands. Is really hard. So, and then they've put the engine on the top with one grab for one hand to twist and pull it off. So I thought of the design, bad design. There would be no women that would be buying that machine unless they were very strong.
1: That's a really good point, Chrissy, about design. And you might have the best technology in the world, but if you make it difficult for people to actually use, you're going to discourage people, Matthew, from actually purchasing said product.
0: One of the things that I find frustrating, Chrissy, with technology products is that you can see the products that are being created, being designed by people much younger than myself, and I won't hazard a guess at your age, Chrissy, but much younger than myself, where the font might be minuscule in size on the instructions, or they make assumptions that the users are all very adept at using that particular product and very comfortable with using that and skip over various steps along the path with the assumption that people know information. And your point there is that maybe people assume there might be some young people that might be young and strong and they can lift up that with one hand easily. They're not thinking about other people in society that may not have the same facilities that they have themselves. And I'm not sure if you've ever looked on the back of a packet of a modern mobile phone, but the fonts just seem to get smaller and smaller and smaller. And I actually typically find myself pulling out my phone to read the back of a packet of a phone using the magnification option on that because they're just so small. But you hand that to a 20-something and they read it fine because their eyesight's just a bit better than mine.
2: Yeah, so I ended up getting the old-fashioned one but in white because they've now got, you know, white to match a white kitchen. I'm a cook and I've been using my wrists and hands all my life and I'm not frail. So I was just thinking about it that even a 20, 30-year-old would have difficulty because it's one-handed design and I'm thinking, yeah, well, have they really thought this through?
1: Mm. Yeah. Yes, well, when the rubber hits the road, when the consumer looks at it and goes, yeah, thanks, I won't be buying that, they'll find out soon enough. Thank you for your call, Chrissy. 1-300-800-222 is the number to call. Matthew Dickerson, host of the Tech Talk podcast, is with us. A couple of SMSs coming through for you, Matthew, as well. 0437-774-774. And this is a good one from John in the beautiful town of Newcastle. How safe would they be on the ocean from theft and physical damage? And he makes a good point. I mean, if you've got data centres that are vulnerable because you'd have to have some form of security or some sort of plan to protect data centers that would be on the ocean, which might be extremely vulnerable to, you know, nefarious people with nefarious plans or, you know, in a geostrategic sense, easy to attack.
0: Yeah, and they are, as I mentioned before, the data around a security center, when I've been into ones that are on land, it's incredible steps you've got to go through to actually get into that data center. So they could make data centers sitting on the ocean very hard to get into, but maybe it would be a little bit easier to physically damage that. And people wouldn't typically know what companies were hosted in that data center. They wouldn't typically know what damage they could do. They might do it just from a straight, I want to damage something, just a straight vandalization process. But typically, if people are trying to attack a data center, they're trying to access data or they're trying to impact a specific organization. So I don't know that people would go out of their way to do that unless, because it's a fair bit of trouble for them as well. They've got to, you know, get on boats and get out to that particular data center. It's secured to the bottom of the ocean. But that's the whole point of all this is this startup over in the US, it's raised a couple of hundred million dollars to start investing in this further. that'll be one of the issues they've got to deal with to make sure that the security around that is at the level that anyone hosting their server there would be comfortable with.
1: Matthew, is it in Australia's

0: geopolitical interest or strategic interest to have our own data centers, or is it a globalized network that, you know, you use a data center anywhere in the world? Is it important for us to have our own data centers?
1: Yeah, absolutely. And we do have some data centers, but absolutely. And we see that when we have some various, it might be an error that's being caused by a company that we've seen in the past, which has taken down various parts of the internet around the world, or it could be a cyber attack of some description. But having them on our own shore is important from two perspectives. One, that whole idea of sovereignty, which we're seeing now with the fuel crisis, having the ability to produce our own power, having the ability to have our own data centers and store that data locally. But the other part is just an operational perspective. We're always worried in IT about latency, about the lag time. When we're using a particular product, we don't want it to take too long for anything to happen. And we're typically measuring latency in milliseconds, 5 milliseconds, 10, 20 milliseconds. When you're communicating with a data center that's further away, and I'm talking about tens of thousands of kilometres across in another continent away from Australia, then those lag times, that latency starts to increase. It sounds a bit pathetic. I know that, oh no, it's 50 milliseconds instead of 20 milliseconds. But when you're using something and that's a lag every single time you do something, you can actually notice that situated on another continent. There are some laws in Australia around where you must store certain information, medical information, for example. If I'm a medico and I want to use a data center, then I've got to store that data in certain locations. So we've actually got some laws in place to protect that data on local shores, but we don't want to get away. We don't want to say, let's put all the data centers somewhere else. We do actually want to have some data centers here on our own land.
0: Matthew Dickerson with us talking tech, 1-300-800-222 to give him a call, or 0437-774-774 for your SMS messages. Now, let's take a pivot here and talk about a bit of spiritual nourishment via technology. Tell me about the Buddhist breakthrough when it comes to new tech helping people find inner peace.
1: So, Francis, I haven't talked to you before, but just to let you know that there is an ambition that I have in my life in the very near future to have a robot in my home to pick up the clothes. My kids have a thing called a floordrobe. They don't realise there's a wardrobe sitting in the room. They just leave their clothes on the floor, so I call it a floordrobe. I just want a robot in my home. I don't want too much, to pick up the clothes, put the washing on, and make me an omelette in the morning. So I'm keen to see that happen. The more development that happens with robotics around the world, the closer I'm getting to that. And this story I found fascinating out of South Korea. There's a Buddhist sect over there called the Jogye Order, and they've officially ordained their first robot monk. It's named Gabby, and essentially this robot monk, about 1.2 metres tall, it participated in the full ceremonial procession wearing traditional monk robes, had rosary beads, had black shoes.
0: Come
1: it
0: on, said, Matthew. Is this for real?
1: This is for real. This is good, though, because this gets me closer to my ambition of a robot in my home, Francis. So the more we do with robots around the world. So the whole idea, I think, here is a bit of a publicity stunt. Buddhism in South Korea has decline in popularity, and this is trying to really show that maybe younger generations should look at this. But there were some particular things this particular robot had to do. So, for example, during the ordination, there are Buddhist precepts that they've normally got to proclaim during a ceremony, and this robot had some extra ones. They said things like they will conserve energy by not overcharging. That's not a normal precept that a Buddhist monk would have to proclaim.
0: No.
1: It says things like they'll obey humans, not harm other robots. So we are getting closer to robots. They're used in industrial settings. We see that a lot, but we are getting closer to have robots that are just in general use around the home. And I'm talking about robotic vacuum cleaners, which have been around for a while. I'm talking about general use robots that will help us with general tasks around the home.
0: So we're slowly turning into the Jetsons.
1: We are. And the problem Rosie had was that she only had one wheel to get around, and that's not practical in most homes, because most homes have some little steps or little bumps around the place. They were built for us, and we're a humanoid form. So that development of a humanoid form robot is where robotics is going and where it needs to go, because we've built our whole society, Francis, around you and I walking around on two legs. So that's important from a robotics perspective and for us as well.
0: Before we let you go, what are some of the stories in the world of security slip-ups and tech glitches this week?
1: Yeah, so this is a scary concept where we just see so many attacks now from a cybersecurity perspective. And One of the ones that I found fascinating here is many years ago, I put in a robotic lawnmower in my home. I absolutely love it. My lawn gets mowed every morning now for about an hour. My robot lawnmower comes out and does the lawn mowing.
0: Okay, can we really just stop, for those who've never seen, like me, have never seen a robotic lawnmower, describe what this is, because I'm a child of the 70s and my experience was a bit of two-stroke petrol and a ripcord and rocks flying through the window and me getting hit by my brother when he was mowing with said machine, running over a big brick or something. And yeah, so you've got a robot. I had a brother. What?
1: Well, I'm with you. I'm of a similar age, and I had brothers as well who I had similar experience with. But it was about, I think it was about 16 years ago I put my first robotic lawnmower in. So if you imagine a lawnmower, remove the handle, and instead of the two-stroke Victor sitting on top, you've actually got a battery and a little electric motor that sits there, and it undocks each morning. And it just goes, and it's a randomization process. So it will move along. I had to lay a wire around the edge of my yard, and it goes along, detects the signal from the wire, stops, turns around. It turns a random number of degrees and then goes off in another direction. After about an hour or so, it says, I've done the job now, docks, charges the battery, and does the same the next morning. So every day, my lawn looks absolutely perfect. So absolutely love the idea of a robotic lawnmower.
0: So what's happened?
1: Well, this is the thing. I don't think of my robotic lawnmower as being a huge cybersecurity issue. I don't think that maybe someone's going to attack my lawnmower, but this is what's happening at the moment. There are so many things we have connected, and in a few of the cybersecurity issues I've found around the world in the last week, one of them was where one particular company's robotic lawnmower was hacked, because I don't think the companies making them have put a lot of emphasis on security. And so you think, well, what are they going to do with that? Well, these lawnmowers often have cameras on them, so that camera could see the house, and maybe they could see when people are going in and out of the house. Maybe they could see when everyone goes to work and know there's no one there. It could also detect Wi-Fi passwords, because these are typically connected to your local Wi-Fi. It could even look at email addresses, so it could start sending you spam that are connected to your robotic lawnmower. So we just need to be more and more conscious of a whole range of things that we have that are connected. Tire pressure monitoring systems, Francis, are another thing that it's been law on cars for at least the last 15, maybe even 20 years now. And those tire pressure monitoring systems, when they were designed, no one said they're transmitting a signal from the tire of a car to the dash, to the electronics of that car. We better make sure there's some cybersecurity built in there, because it wasn't an issue when these were designed 20 years ago. But people are tracking where certain cars are by actually listening out for that signal from the tire pressure monitoring system. So we just have to think about absolutely everything we're doing at the moment to make sure there is some sort of cybersecurity shield in place. And so many people now are using AI to write some code, but also using AI to find vulnerabilities in code. It can simply process more in a short period of time than any human possibly can. So cybersecurity is something that absolutely needs to be forefront of the mind for every engineer out there designing any bit of technology.
0: Good on you, Matthew. I'm going to go back to the hand mower, which got the blades on it. You just roll over the grass. No, it's the safest way. Good on you. We'll talk to you again real soon. I really enjoyed the conversation. Something for everybody here on ABC Radio Overnights. Francis Leach here, sitting in for Trevor. And this is Jem Casadaly.

0: Simply gorgeous. Jem Casadaly and the King of Disappointment here on ABC Radio Overnights.
1: 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It's a giant test for West Coast when the orange tsunami comes to town. 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
0: Trevor, thanks for everyone's text messages. Mim in Coburg in Melbourne asks, I'd love to know where the leeches come from in Ireland. My family, well, this is interesting because I didn't know, because my dad didn't talk much about it. He's sort of estranged from his family from a very young age. And when he died last year, we discovered a trove of material that he had been sent by another clan of leeches in Queensland. There are a lot of leeches in Queensland. And it revealed via a bit of sleuthing through his papers that they come from County Antrim, which is basically Northern Ireland. In Belfast, around that way. So, yeah, we thought that he, like Mum, was from around Kerry way, but no, Northern Ireland. Didn't know that. So I'm doing a bit of research, Mim, about Dad's history to find out more. Haven't had the time to really dig deep back into it, but, yeah, that was one of those revelations you have when one of your parents passes away. Hope you're having a good morning. Let's catch up now with Dr. John Kerr, who is here to talk to us about the fact that lots of us these days are deep into conspiracy theories. In fact, far too many of us do so. Do you know someone who's down a rabbit hole somewhere about flat earth and the like? Well, this is an area of research that Dr.

0: the flirtation with conspiracy theories. And did you know that hundreds of thousands of New Zealanders really believe Canada is secretly building an army of mutant super raccoons? I kid you not. Dr. John Kerr, how are you?
1: Good, good. Good morning. Thanks for having me on.
0: That sounds crazy.
1: It does sound crazy. It's a specific conspiracy that we surveyed New Zealanders about, and a similar study has been done in Australia as well, where now your opening made it sound like there's a lot of New Zealanders who believe that, but that's actually the trap of the whole study, was that we wanted to see how many people were sort of having a laugh or being a bit insincere in surveys about unusual beliefs.
0: Being mischievous.
1: And so we, yes, exactly, mischievous, a bit of trolling. And so we included in this survey a conspiracy theory so outlandish, so bizarre, that if anyone actually said they believed in it, we could kind of think maybe they were just having a laugh or they were being a bit cheeky. We can't rule out the possibility that there are some people, but in our survey, about 1 in 7 people said they thought that conspiracy was either probably or definitely true. And so that kind of gives us a benchmark of how many people in surveys might be having us on a little bit. And it helps us to sort of adjust that and go, well, actually, you know, if it was 7%, that's 300,000 Kiwis. And we're pretty sure that, you know, I'm a pretty open-minded guy, but I'm pretty sure there's not that many people in New Zealand who truly believe that there are these genetically modified raccoons from Canada about to take over the world. So it was really a kind of trick we put into the survey. I mean, there's a more serious question here, which is like, you know, do these people sort of screw up our research and make it so that we're drawing incorrect conclusions about how some people truly do end up down the rabbit hole, you know, with some beliefs and ideas that can end up harming themselves or others. So we wanted to try and make sure, are we doing the best job we can to get a handle on the problem and look at the patterns of who does or doesn't believe in these conspiracy theories?
0: And what sort of details change? How much information have you been able to gather just how prevalent conspiracy theory belief is these days?
1: Yeah, so I mean, the raccoon people, and we also tested in sincerity another way, which was to ask people, did you actually, you know, answer falsely in the survey? Were you joking or tricking in any way? And so with those two groups combined, it was about 1 in 8 people. And if you take them out, you're starting to see a much lower level of conspiracy belief. About across the board, we had about 13 conspiracies we looked at.

0: during the pandemic. 6% of our people total said that, but once you got rid of the incense responders, it was down to 2%. Some beliefs are a bit more prevalent. People have suspicions around the government and Big Pharma is one. So concerns around pharmaceutical companies and vaccines, a conspiracy based around that. There was actually a large number of people. So about 1 in 5 endorsed that in the survey, but a quarter of those were the raccoon people, the insincere people. So it drops down to about 15%. So
1: that's still really significant, though. 15% is a significant proportion of the population.
0: Yeah. Yeah, it totally is. And so, yeah, even though we say, oh, we're overestimating it, it still can be quite high, once we account for that. So it's not something to, totally brush under the table. And where I work in public health, concerns around things like vaccines are of great interest to me, because that's where conspiracy theories can like sort of bleed over into real life choices. And, you have a bit more concern about how that might end up putting someone at risk or communities at risk.
1: Do you do some research into the dynamics around how conspiracy theories take hold and why people are attracted to them?
0: Yes. So, I mean, I work with a group of Australian and New Zealand researchers who've been looking at this in various ways. And that's one of the big questions, right? So who ends up down the rabbit hole? And there's lots of studies that show who is more likely to believe in conspiracy theories and the sort of patterns. It's really hard to say what causes it, though. So we know that people look towards conspiracy theories as a way to explain the world. So people who are really interested in having a kind of sense of certainty about the world, they tend to be more likely to endorse conspiracy theories. There's also people who use them as a way to try and make themselves feel safe. So if something really big and scary has happened, having an explanation, a very simple, straightforward explanation about how it happened, can also make people feel a little bit more confident in the security of their own world if they feel like they know what's going on. And so that's another pattern we see. And then the last one is something that's a bit underestimated, is the social value of conspiracy theories. So on the one hand, you can use conspiracy theories to make your in-group, your community look better. So we see this a lot with politics, where people might start endorsing conspiracy theories, claiming conspiracies around their political opponents or the people on the other side of the aisle, the other team. And the other one is that actually by sort of expressing

0: people end up there, it's very hard to pinpoint what exactly tips someone over the edge into the rabbit hole, though.
1: Dr.
0: So
1: Kirk, can I
0: we
1: ask
0: know
1: you,
0: that
1: we're just heading up to the news. We've got about a minute
0: no
1: to
0: worries.
1: go. What do we do with people if we feel like someone's gone too far, and the way to maybe try to get them back out of the rabbit hole and be critically thinking and maybe have a better perspective on things?
0: I mean, if I'm squeezing it into a minute, I'd say be kind, be patient, right? Don't try and win an argument with them with evidence, but trying to understand what it is that's led them to that belief, and then try and identify some shared common ground. So something that you can both agree on, instead of just having an argument about facts and evidence, is to start saying, well, what do we agree on, and work from there. And don't expect to convince someone in a, you know, 5-minute phone call. It's the kind of thing that you have to work at for weeks, if not months, to try and help someone change their mind about these things.
1: But it's important to stay connected with them.
0: Yeah, absolutely.
1: Good on you, Dr. John Kerr. Really interesting conversation. Those raccoons are coming for me, I know it. Thanks a
0: Thanks,
1: lot.
0: Thanks, Francis.
1: Dr. John Kerr, Senior Research Fellow in Public Health at the University of Otago in New Zealand, talking to us about his research on the prevalence of conspiracy theories here on ABC Radio. Overnight's Kate Mead, ABC reporter, to join us after the news with the big stories of the day. But right now it is news time.
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0: Good morning, this is ABC News with David Rowlands. UK Prime Minister Keir Starmer says he has full confidence in his health secretary after reports he's planning to challenge him for the leadership. From London, here's Nick Parmeter.
1: Asked if Wes Streeting has told Sir Keir he would resign at a brief meeting Wednesday morning local time, the Prime Minister's spokesperson has told reporters the Prime Minister has full confidence in the health secretary. The pair met for less than 20 minutes a day after Sir Keir reportedly told his cabinet he intended to get on with the job of governing Britain. Multiple British media outlets have reported that Mr. Streeting intends to resign and challenge the Prime Minister as soon as Thursday. Amidst the flurry of speculation, both Sir Keir and Mr. Streeting were in attendance at the British Parliament to watch King Charles deliver the traditional opening of Parliament speech.
0: A meeting between US President Donald Trump and his Chinese counterpart Xi Jinping is being seen as a crucial moment in their rocky trade partnership. Trump landed in Beijing last night, where he was met with a red carpet and crowds of cheering schoolchildren. The two-day talks are expected to be dominated by the US-China trade relationship, which has been turbulent since last year's tariff war. Graham Smith from the Department of Pacific Affairs at the Australian National University says both countries are under pressure to come away with an agreement.
2: It's very different circumstances. The war with Iran's going on, and there's a truce, if you like, between China and the US over the tariff war that they had that reached extraordinary heights. They were tariffs of over 100% on most products. So it's a fairly crucial meeting for both sides.
0: The office of Israeli Prime Minister Benjamin Netanyahu says he visited the United Arab Emirates in secret in the midst of the Iran war, meeting with the Emirati president for the first time. The statement claims the meeting resulted in a historic breakthrough for relations between Israel and the UAE. Coming under attack during the Iran war, the UAE has strengthened its relationships with the United States and Israel, with which it opened ties through the 2020 Abraham Accords. Philippine President Ferdinand Marcos Jr. says authorities are working to get to the bottom of what happened when gunshots were fired inside the country's Senate building. In a video message, the president insisted his government had no involvement in the incident and they don't know who's responsible. He also says there is no instruction to arrest Senator Ronald De La Rosa, who is wanted by the International Criminal Court for a charge of crime against humanity. President Marcos denies that his government is responsible for what transpired.
1: The government did not do this. There were no outside soldiers, military, NBI in the Senate. We don't know who did it, who forcefully entered the premises and the resulting shootout.
0: A suitable aircraft has been secured to bring home Australian and New Zealand passengers who are on board a small cruise ship infected by hantavirus. Harry Buttenshaw reports.
3: Five Australians and one New Zealander were evacuated from the ship on the Spanish island of Tenerife off West

0: West Africa and taken to the Netherlands on Tuesday. The outbreak, which was discovered on board the Dutch-flagged vessel around a month ago, has killed three people, with another person in a critical condition. Health Minister Mark Butler says the Australian and New Zealand passengers are in good health and spirits, but has admitted the repatriation of the group has been difficult. They'll quarantine in Perth once they return, with experts moving to reassure people they pose little risk to the community.
1: Some housing experts are predicting a winding back of the capital gains tax discount and negative gearing will restrict rental supply. The federal government announced the restriction of both policies in Tuesday night's budget, which will come into effect on July the 1st next year. Senior lecturer in property economics at the Queensland University of Technology, Dr. Lyndall Bryant, says the changes will force renters out of their homes.
2: Let's say the house is in the street where you live and they're rented and they go on the market. They're going to pretty much sell to owner-occupiers, and that's great, particularly if you're one of those 75,000 first home owners looking for a house. But what happens to the people who are renting those houses at the moment?
1: Former Wallabies coach Eddie Jones has been suspended for 6 weeks and handed a salary reduction by his employers, Japan Rugby, after incidents of verbal abuse. The Japanese Rugby Football Union says the abuse was directed at local match officials during their under-23 tour of Australia last month. The 66-year-old Australian will be barred from attending or taking part in 4 matches, including Japan's Nations Championships opener against Italy in Tokyo.
3: Western Australia's weather, light showers or drizzle south of a line, any Eneabba to Esperance, mostly about the coasts. Chance of a shower extending to remaining parts south of a line, Kalbarri to Israelite Bay in the evening. Chance of a gusty thunderstorm about the northern lower west, adjacent southwest central wheatbelt and southeast coastal districts. In Perth, 12 degrees overnight before a cloudy Thursday with a very high chance of showers, a forecast top of 20 degrees.
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6: Welcome to Thursday. Hope you're well. Sitting in for Trevor for a couple of weeks. Here on ABC Radio overnight, it's 6 minutes past 5, 24 to 5 in South Australia and the Northern Territory, and 6 past 3 in WA. Coming up in a moment, Kate Mead, ABC reporter, will be in with the stories that are making the news at the start of your Thursday. But first, it's time to check in with Scott Hamilton, business and finance commentator, to look at the markets and what the trading day might shake out for today. Hello, Scott. How are you going? Welcome to ABC Radio overnight.
7: Good morning, Francis. Yes, well, and how are you?
6: I'm really well. So how are the markets after trading overseas and the markets opened up this morning here in Australia?
7: Yeah, look, it's interesting. All eyes are, from a financial markets perspective, Francis, are on two key geopolitical events. In fact, the first is the US President, Donald Trump's visit to China. Now, the world's two largest economies, as we know, they look to stabilise ties with this economic summit. But now, as we know, it's the first state visit by US President to China in 9 years. In fact, it was Donald Trump last time in 2017 that visited China for Xi Jinping back then. So an interesting one there. But look, it's all interesting in the sense that it's on the backdrop of the Iran war, which make for interesting discussions. Of course, Taiwan and also more broadly economic challenges that both countries face. So that's going to be something that we'll be watching quite closely. But the second event is happening, in fact, right now in the UK, the UK politics. And as we know, Prime Minister Keir Starmer has just met with his MPs and ministers in the UK Parliament after what looks like more likely to be a leadership challenge against him from his health minister, Wes Streeting. Now, interestingly enough, the health minister just met with the Prime Minister earlier in the day at 10 Downing Street. But, of course, this is on the day that the UK Parliament was opened by the King. And so the speech there around government's sort of move for the next 12 months. So one to watch there. But financial markets in particular are watching both events closely. But with that, of course, Francis, we saw the US market, it was a little bit mixed. The S&P 500 up, NASDAQ was down, the Dow Jones currently down 35 points at 49,725 points. The ASX 200 in Australia here was down 40 points at out of 8,630 points. CBA shares, of course, suffered their largest one-day fall yesterday on record, down 10.43% to $153.67 a share. Much of that was on the back of bad loans and some reporting there. But in terms of Asian markets were mixed. Europe was up, FTSE up 10,325 points, up 60 points there. So the Aussie dollar had a good night overnight, up on the crosses, currently at 72.60 cents to the US dollar and $1.22 to the New Zealand dollar. Oil drifted down 69 cents to $101.49 US a barrel, so still over that $100 a barrel mark there. Gold, a little bit of nervousness around, so investors back into gold, albeit only up $12.40 to $4,699.10 US an ounce. No major data releases for the rest of the week here domestically. It's certainly all eyes will be focused on both China and the UK over the next few hours.
8: 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Scott Hamilton there, business and finance commentators with the shape of the markets on this Thursday morning here on ABC Radio Overnights.
5: This is Overnights with Francis Leach.
8: And a very good morning to Kate Mead. How are you this morning?
9: Good morning to you. Good morning.
8: How are you?
9: There we are.
8: We're back together again.
9: Lovely to see you. It's a big day for Australian consumers, you might say, Francis.
8: Indeed it is. Kate Mead, ABC reporter here with a look at what's going to be the discussion points in the news today. So the ACCC are going to hand down a very important decision today, I do believe.
9: This one has been dubbed the case of the century. It is the ACCC versus Coles. The verdict will be handed down today. Starts at about 9:30 this morning. We will have to wait for that verdict. They'll go through everything, so we won't be able to stream any of it or anything like that. So you might be waiting a little bit for this, but Justice Michael O'Brien this morning, he will be handing down that judgment in a federal court. And it's whether or not Coles misled millions of shoppers with those fake discounts. So that's what we're waiting to hear.
8: So the idea was that Coles was, the accusation is that Coles were pumping prices up and then reducing them and claiming that they were offering a discount.
9: Yeah, the little ticket, you know, and smart shoppers, you know, have gone to do their shopping and said, oh, hang on a second, that's not what that looked like to me. And, you know, slowly those reports over time have added to some evidence and here we are, and now we'll wait and see if it happened or not. Coles the whole way through have said, no way, we did not do that. So today we will find out where it all lands.
8: It's really important because, as we said, I think we discussed this yesterday, we have two major supermarket conglomerates and a couple of other smaller players in the marketplace. So what Coles and Woolworths do matters a hell of a lot to people's bottom line.
9: And I think this is part of the reason why they're calling this the case of the century, because it may set a precedent for, well, hang on a second, here's the outcome of this one with Coles. What does this mean for the other or others? So everyone is on notice at the moment.
8: So we'll watch ABC News and listen here across ABC Radio to find out what is said in court today.
9: I had a big day yesterday, not just because everyone was unpacking the budget, but I spent my time at the universities speaking to our wonderful young people that were so tapped in, Francis, about

Yes, it was amazing chats yesterday. And what the ABC is doing today is that bit more of a deep dive into the impact of trusts. So obviously the trusts are popular because they allow high earners to distribute to family members and things like that. But the government is considering a minimum of a 30% tax on distributions from oh, now I'm not going to be able to say it today. Thank you. You know it. No, yeah. Anyway, from the trust. So bit of a deep dive into that from the ABC today. So people want to understand what those impacts are going to be. But interesting yesterday that our young people, 20 to 30 yesterday, were saying, yes, the Australian dream for us is still to buy a home and things like that, but at what cost to someone else do we get a leg up? You know, is that right? Is that fair? Even them thinking it was wonderful to be around because they weren't saying, yeah, well, finally the boomers, you know, have to help us out a little.

0: they saw was a wealth grab from a previous generation that wasn't sharing the benefits of the plenty that is this country has to offer. And that's a really dangerous position to be in when we've got generations really polarised like that.
1: I guess the question that kept coming up for me is, are they a part of the conversation? Are they being spoken to? Are their voices being heard? And do they feel a part of it? That may help if they're not. You know, it's a big thing.
0: Oh, yeah, really interesting. And no doubt more of that to shake out over time as well and across the ABC over the next few days.
1: Are you a Sesame Street fan?
0: I'm a child of Sesame Street.
1: Mr. Snuffleupagus, was he one of your favourites?
0: Absolutely.
1: The elephant, the big furry guy that, you know, was the wonderful friend?
0: Just wanted a cuddle. That's all I wanted. Just one cuddle with Mr. Snuffleupagus.
1: Well, he's real and not what you may think. Let me tell you a story about a wonderful Australian, David Harusty. He is a senior research scientist based at the Port Stephens Fisheries Institute. Now, about 25 years ago, he's a photographer down doing a big deep dive, and he comes across this fish in Papua New Guinea. Well, he's not sure if it's a fish, but when he gets back to Australia, he develops the photo and he can see a little eye, and straight away, it's obviously a fish to him.
0: Has he discovered a new species?
1: Well, this created a 25-year hunt. He could not find this fish anywhere in any of the books. And so, yes, but it has taken him 25 years to find it again. He got a call in 2020 to say that someone had spotted it in the Great Barrier Reef. So up he flew to Cairns, took a mate with him. He's got his special license to, you know, capture, you know, specimens and things like that. And he finds it. And so now it's bringing to the world the Snuffleupagus. Now, why the name? Well, it kind of looks like Mr. Snuffleupagus.
0: I just saw a picture of it. It looks exactly like
1: him. He's got the long kind of snout. He's kind of furry.
0: He's orangey.
1: And the scientist, David, has likened it to it being like the Yowie of the underwater.
0: Well, we did Bigfoot this week.
1: Did you?
0: We did Bigfoot story this week. It's Monday, so we're closing out the week.
1: We are.
0: Aquatic Bigfoot. I love it.
1: I love it too because it reminds me of any bloke I've spoken to that says, I went out fishing and I caught a fish and it was this big, but it got away. And he has spent 25 years to prove that the one that got away was real.
0: My next mission is to talk to this guy and do an interview with him for sure.
1: Oh, fantastic.
0: We've got to track him down.
1: Yes.
0: Warwick Long, ABC Rural host of the Victorian Country Hour. I think Warwick might be with us.
2: Morning, Francis. Morning, Kate.
1: Morning.
0: Have you been in search of Mr. Snuffleupagus the fish?
2: Well, I'm not going to be eating much if I've caught Mr. Snuffleupagus, because you hear that name and you think it's going to be the biggest fish you've ever seen in your life. This thing fits in a Petri dish. Like, it's tiny.
1: He's tiny. He's so
2: tiny. But he's got
1: tiny.
2: A big, long snout thing, doesn't he?
1: He's kind of cute. He's kind of cute. Leave him where he should be, though. But he does look like one of those things that people would have in a fancy, tank of water.
2: See, I think he looks kind of cute in an ancient, prehistoric, ugly kind of way, Kate.
1: Oh.
0: That's what people say about me, Warwick.
2: So no comment, Francis, no. This is the wonderful thing about Australia, though, isn't it? You get these discoveries of amazing aquatic animals in our waterways, and people are doing this incredible work for years, as you've just beautifully described, Kate, that we don't really know is going on until it's finally found and catalogued and everything. But, yes, Mr. Snuffleupagus. It's a hard fish name to say, so hopefully it gives him some peace.
0: Now, Aaron's just texted through with a bit of Snuffleupagus news or history that Mr. Snuffleupagus was only visible to Big Bird until the mid-80s. So it was like Big Bird's pretend friend.
1: Yeah, his imaginary friend. I did have a quick look at that, and I couldn't remember that detail about him, but I just remembered he was the big furry elephant.
2: So there you go. Well, yeah,
1: you go.
2: Well, look, we're less Sesame Street in Australia, aren't we? We're more play school. So we're not going to remember the finer details of Sesame Street, I think.
1: Oh, I think I spent a lot of my time.
2: Did I just open
1: a can of worms? Yeah, I think they were
0: sorry.
1: Both up there. Francis's face.
0: I was doing both.
2: I think much. I was only allowed one. Maybe it's
0: Is
2: a
0: there
2: poor
0: an
2: child.
0: Oscar the Grouch fish somewhere out there?
2: There should
1: Possibly.
2: Be.
1: Possibly. He doesn't move anywhere. He just sits on the coral and grumps at everyone as they swim by.

0: apparently there was a lot of apologies from the adults when he finally was revealed to be to them as real.
1: Oh. Uh-huh.
0: There you go.
2: Can I quick like Google Francis?
0: Yes.
2: Fred is the name of the Oscar the Grouch's pet fish. So Oscar the Grouch doesn't have a fish named after him, but he has his own pet fish.
0: Yeah, that's good. All right. Look, come back and play a tune and come back and talk more with you, Warwick. Thank you, Kate Mead.
1: Thank you.
0: See you. ABC Overnight, here's Lee and Nancy.

0: I'm gonna snowball, Jackson.
1: Go ahead and see if I care.
0: When I breeze into that city, people gonna stoop and bow. All them women gonna make me teach

0: crowd.
1: What a pair they were, Nancy and Lee. 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
1: Speaking of lovable rogues, Warwick Long from ABC Rural.
3: I just insulted you, Francis, you're calling me a lovable rogue.
1: Oh, look,
3: you
1: I'm really just a bit of reverse, bit of reverse psychology on you, Warwick.
3: I'll take it. Hey, just on the fish thing, right, yes. With Mr. Snuffleupagus, because that's just a great fish name. It does remind me of a time, it would have been about 10 years ago in Victoria, that fisherman Lakes Entranceway caught this ancient shark. And I remember the reporter at the time called it a rare and terrifying shark. And, you know, the email comes along and you're like, oh, yeah, really? And then you open it and, yeah, it really does look rare and terrifying. It was really ancient, 300 rows of teeth. I think it was called a frilled shark. And what I remember about that story was so great was they offered it to the CSIRO. We're like, oh, thanks, but no thanks. We know a lot about the species, even though you hardly ever see it, and it dates back 80 million years. We know what we need to know. So I think one of the local museums ended up taking it, and they could get this really great specimen because the fishermen just chucked it in the freezer when they realised it couldn't be saved and they had it. It was like, oh, put it in the freezer. Someone's going to want this. Someone's going to want to see this fish. And so they did. Yeah. So anyway.
1: And did anyone come along and claim or take it?
3: No, it went to a museum, I think.
1: It did.
3: Down Lakes Entranceway, there was like a seashell museum. Now you're really testing my memory. But it did end up in a museum because the fishermen kept it frozen, offered it to the CSO, offered it to the research, didn't need it to go there. So then they found a way to send it somewhere else. So
1: lucky that he just didn't fill it and serve it up as flake and chips.
3: I don't know what an 80 million year old breed of shark tastes like, but that would be. Sounds like too many teeth. 300 rows of teeth on a frilled shark.
1: That's a big dentist bill.
3: True.
1: Warwick, let's talk a little bit about pest control, which is a big issue on the land, I know. And no doubt that was one of those aspects of the budget that you would have been looking at pretty closely. What did this year's budget deliver for those on the land when it comes to keeping that rabbit plague and other infestations at bay?
3: So this is one of the interesting things to keep an eye on, because it shows sort of priorities and where they're set with a government can have that flow through to community groups. And there's a lot of people in land care groups out there and a lot of people spending a lot of time on specific pests and weed management where they are, Francis. So this is one of the great things when you hear about a lot of pest control in Australia, and things like land care groups are specific to the area. So if you're in an area where African lovegrass is really bad, that might be the priority in your land care group, and you might all be working on that. If you're in an area where, say, rabbits are really bad, that might be something that groups are really trying to tackle there. Foxes, there are so many pest, plant and animals that we have in Australia. The list is almighty and long. So this is where a lot of eyes turn when we talk about the budget. And look, if anyone wants to tell us about what weed they're trying to, or animal that they're trying to control in their area, you should give us a call, because the individual effort is always spectacular. I'll let you do the number thing.
1: Yeah, 1-300-800-222 or 0437774. That's really fascinating. That land care specific in your region, what are you working on? And we'd love to hear about success stories too when we work about people who've actually made inroads, because it is a hard graft doing this sort of work and trying to reduce infestations and keep plagues at bay and whatnot. It's a lot of hard work. And if you're seeing results, that must give enormous encouragement.
3: Oh, mate, exactly. And it's really great to hear those success stories, because sometimes it can be hard to get all the neighbours on board, because to get the best effect, you want the most amount of people all part of a community pulling in one direction, and to keep at it, because getting rid of some of these pest, plants and animals takes a really long time. So that's why there has been a lot of eyes on things like the budget. So if I give you the numbers side of the story out of the federal budget, there are a lot of things, particularly in the world of agriculture, that were liked around sort of some of the tax changes and what it means about fuel and fertilizer. But one of the big criticism is there's been $104 million cut from grant programs for pest and disease preparedness and response programs. So basically, once the pest gets to Australia, if it's not like a big emergency, we've got to get rid of it, try and effort, like what we tried with varroa mite before Australia decided we can't get rid of this bee-killing mite, we've just got to work out how to live with it. There is some emergency money sometimes used to try and eradicate something. But this is more the day-to-day, like foxes are bad, how do we get rid of foxes? What are we doing around things like carp? What are we doing around African lovegrass or one of the other pest plants that people are trying to box thorn, ceratotussocks, all sorts of things? $104 million cut from that might not sound like huge when we're talking billions in the budget, but that means a lot in different communities for trying to control things in their areas. And it could have some far-reaching consequences. And so it's just one of those things to highlight. At the same time in Australia, we're spending more and more money on and getting users to pay for it in a lot of cases for biosecurity restrictions. So that's trying to stop things getting in on our border. That is a big priority from the government, but feels like once the pest is here and established, there's not as much will to try and do something about it.
1: 1-300-800-222 is the number to call. Warwick is with us. Warwick Long, ABC Rural, our host of the Victorian Country Hour. Ceratotussock is one in Pentland Hills. We've got a request, an SMS from Sandra saying, help! They're dealing with that.
3: Yeah, and there are signs on the Hume Highway. You won't miss them now if you're ever driving sort of between Sydney and Melbourne. You'll go through a certain area and there are big signs saying you're in a ceratotussock area. You need to do something about ceratotussock if you're in this area, which I love. Like, that's just a small little bit of trying to share a bit of knowledge about a pretty dangerous, well, annoying little pet plant and terrible little plant too. So,
1: and how does that impact, particular one work? How does that one impact on agricultural production?
3: It's a really nasty plant that has all sorts of, like, it's like a bushy type thing, a needly type thing, and it can have, big fire consequences because it burns really intensely as well. It spreads really quickly. And if someone knows more than me, I feel like I've been talking about it for years and here I am not knowing a lot about it. Francis, I'm feeling put on the spot.
1: We'll find out.
3: It's a dangerous little thing and it's really annoying. And you will see those things. It's sort of a clumpy, annoying little plant. So
1: what you're saying, Warwick, is it shouldn't be there. We've got to get rid of it.
3: A weed is the right plant in the wrong place, and Australia is the wrong place for ceratotussock. That's what we're finding out with these things.
1: All right, Warwick Long, ABC Rural, host of the Victorian Country Hour. Give him a call, 1-300-800-222. We'll get back to Warwick in a moment and your calls about dealing with the land care issues and what you're working on to clean up those things in your neck of the woods after the ABC News.
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0: ABC News. Good morning, I'm Simon Lauder. Figures which show Australians are waiting on average 12 months to get aged care support are being described as confronting. A new report shows people are waiting on average almost 400 days to get into residential aged care and 364 days for home support. Older Persons Advocacy Network Policy Director Samantha Edmonds says wait times of this length have serious health implications.
4: We've always had a very strong position that people should not wait more than 30 days.

0: Jinping to lean on China's ally Iran to reopen the Strait of Hormuz and stabilize the global economy. But in exchange, China may seek concessions around Taiwan and will likely want guarantees from America that the trade tariff war is over for good. The high-stakes meeting is considered an important step for the superpowers to improve bilateral relations and set a tone of increased collaboration over the coming years.
1: Britain's health secretary has reportedly told allies he's preparing to resign and trigger a leadership contest with Prime Minister Keir Starmer as soon as tomorrow. Catherine Diss reports from London.
2: Did you ask the Prime Minister to resign?
3: Ahead of the annual King's Speech to open a new parliamentary year, the UK Health Secretary Wes Streeting met Prime Minister Sir Keir Starmer at Downing Street. He emerged just 17 minutes later, but didn't entertain any questions from reporters. As King Charles made his way from Buckingham Palace to Parliament, Mr. Streeting's allies were backgrounding the media on his plans for the days ahead. He's reportedly preparing to resign and trigger a leadership challenge as early as tomorrow. More than 90 MPs have called on Sir Keir to go, while a little over 100 have backed him.
1: Four Australians who were passengers on the cruise ship linked to a hantavirus outbreak will arrive in Australia at the end of the week. Europe correspondent Elias Kluwer reports.
4: The Australians have been in the Netherlands quarantining and being assessed by medical professionals after they were evacuated from the Hondius cruise ship, which is at the centre of a hantavirus outbreak. The number of cases linked to the ship is now 11, and three people who are passengers have died. Health authorities say it appears the variant of the disease has been spreading between people, which is rare as hantavirus is usually only contracted after coming into contact with wild rodents carrying the disease. Despite that, the World Health Organization says the outbreak will not cause a global pandemic and the risk to the public remains low.
1: A licensed drug addiction counsellor who delivered Friends star Matthew Perry the doses of ketamine that killed him has been sentenced to 2 years in prison. Before the sentence, Eric Fleming told the federal court judge in Los Angeles he was haunted by the mistakes he made, calling it a nightmare he can't wake up from. Perry died at his Los Angeles home in 2023. ABC News.
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9: Good morning. Welcome to Thursday here for Trevor Chappell for a couple more weeks. And it's time to check in with Misha Mushlock, who's at the Bureau of Meteorology, to give us a rundown of what the weather picture is for today. Hello, Misha. How are you?
10: Good morning, Francis. I'm, you know, bright and alive at this time of morning after I'm in the night shift.
9: Indeed. Love it, though. Yeah. How's the sun's coming up over the country this morning, and how's the weather looking?
10: Right, I can talk you through. So looking along the east coast, we have a high pressure system sitting in the Tasman Sea, and it's looking to bring showery and cloudy conditions across most of the east coast of the country. There is an embedded small trough sitting just off the coast of northeast New South Wales, possibly bringing some enhanced shower activity along with a couple of thunderstorms. Mainly sitting offshore, though, but maybe you might see a couple of those breach into the northern rivers in New South Wales. Down in the southeast of the country, it's looking to be another foggy morning, particularly through the valleys of Victoria and Tasmania. But looking for the rest of the day, after the fog clears, looking at shower activity through northern and eastern parts of Tasmania, as well as through West Gippsland region in Victoria. With not much rainfall expected through the Gippsland region, so probably more of a sprinkle today. There is a weak trough sitting around the border of Queensland and South Australia, but for the rest of today, it's looking to bring some light shower and cloudy conditions. Looking up in the Northern Territory, it's looking to be broadly settled conditions today, with some possible shower activity along eastern parts of the top end. Looking into Western Australia, it's looking to be pretty clear today across the north of the state. There is a cloud band streaming across western parts of the state, but there is a trough that is expected to skim

0: through the southwest of WA, and it'll bring shower activity along with maybe some thunderstorms in the same region, maybe reaching the northern suburbs of Perth. That is a general talk through the country. I will just talk about the capital city forecasts.
1: Go right ahead.
0: Yeah, in Canberra, we're looking at a partly cloudy day with a slight chance of a shower, most likely in the late morning afternoon, going for a top of 19 degrees. Going for 22 in Sydney, with partly cloudy conditions and a very high chance of showers. Up in Brisbane, partly cloudy with a very high chance of showers, going for 24. Up in Darwin, going for a top of 33, partly cloudy. Down in Perth, looking at a cloudy day with a very high chance of showers, most likely during the morning and afternoon, going for a top of 20 degrees. Around Adelaide, we're looking at a mostly sunny day with a slight chance of a shower, most likely during the morning and afternoon, and top of 24. In Melbourne, patchy morning fog, and then becoming a sunny afternoon and top of 21 degrees. And down in Hobart, patchy morning fog as well before a sunny afternoon, going for 19.
1: 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Misha Mushluk there at the Bureau with today's weather.
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1: Well, it's 22 to 6. It's 8 past 5 in South Australia and the Northern Territory, and 22 to 4 in the West. And we are with Warwick Long, ABC Rural and host of the Victorian Country Hour. And we've been talking about pests and getting rid of foreign plants and other infestations from our rural environment. We're happy to talk to you about it too, because the local knowledge, Warwick, is really important about what people have been doing, what they've been able to achieve and what challenges they face. And we've got Helen in Nil with us. Hello, Helen. How are you?
3: Oh, good morning, Francis. This is the first time I've had the pleasure of speaking to you.
1: Well, lovely to
3: talk to you. I know Warwick, of course, don't we, Warwick?
4: How are you going, Helen?
3: Here. Yes, and Warwick's over Shepparton way, and I'm way over the other side at Nil, over nearly to the South Australian border in the Wimmera. Now, Francis, we and Warwick, we have a problem here with tumbleweed, which flows in from the paddocks and so forth, and it can be waist high. You could come home one day and find that this tumbleweed has absolutely taken over your front door area. It's just a terrible thing, and I don't know how we can get away with all of this and fix it. But
1: is it a recent phenomenon, Helen, this, or has this always been?
3: It's seasonal. I think it happens, doesn't it, Warwick? It comes every now and again, the tumbleweed.
4: And it's not necessarily, I think if I'm right, Helen, for your part of the world, it's not necessarily the tumbleweed that many people would think they know from the, you know, the American cartoons of yesteryear where you'd see some blowing across the fence. Hairy panic is what we certainly get over my way, which it spreads quite a lot. And yeah, you see people's whole driveways covered in waist-deep like clumps of this stuff, which is it's a fabulous name, hairy panic, but it's not a good feeling when you're trying to get through it, especially if it rains at a certain time of year, you can have a real boom of it all at once, really.
1: And does it, Kellen, can I ask, does it just become accumulate? What do you do with it?
3: Well, I've found the best way out to do it is water it down and gather it up if you can, because it's no good gathering it up while it's dry because it fluffs all over the place. It's just a terrible thing to try and get rid of too. But it's dry grass really, and I'm sure Warwick could be able to fill me in, you know, fill everybody in a little bit more than I can. But as all I know is that it's a damn nuisance.
1: Yeah, bet. Not much fun at all.
3: Never mind. It's not every day or anything like that, but it's just, it gathers. I don't know, is it seasonal, Warwick, or what is it?
4: I think you're right. It is seasonal. A certain rain, isn't it, Helen? Then yeah, the grass, yeah, effectively breaks off and blows everywhere. And look, the one interesting thing I think about the hairy panic is it's native. It's not a sort of pest from overseas or anything like that. It's just

0: things like fire risk and so forth. But yeah, it seems some years are worse than others.
1: Good on you, Helen. Good to meet you.
2: Let's
1: chat again soon. Helen Ian Neal with us, Borek Long is with us, host of the Victorian Country Hour, and talking about those infestations and pests that you have to deal with, 1-300-800-222 for a call. This is interesting on the SMS as well, from Francine, who's texted through. Serrated tussock has no feed value, which is really
0: important. Yeah, there
1: you go. Stock can literally starve to death on a full stomach. So they eat this stuff, they're getting no nutrition from it. It also outcompetes their food sources that are nutritious for stock. So it's very invasive and hard to control. Now, that's something I hadn't thought of. It's taking out the real estate you need for food stock.
0: And very, very quickly. It spreads very, very quickly. So that is such a good reminder, and that's why the audience is wonderful. You get this kind of knowledge from people. But exactly right. So thank you very much for sending that through. You know what's similar to that, that spreads quickly, that a lot of people have spent time on, which we wouldn't think about, but it's another weed of national significance, wheel cactus, Francis.
1: Okay,
0: in other areas of the country, wheel cactus spreads.
1: So it spreads, it grows, and it does the same thing. It takes up real estate of no nutritional value to stock, and it's just a pest.
0: And it's so hard for people to get in and out of, and it can cover a whole hillside. And, yeah, for animals to sort of move in and out of, for any grass to spread, for any sort of other environment to develop, it becomes a real problem. And I know heaps of groups that have spent ages, and the thing about it is every little segment of the cactus can help spread it. So the groups trying to kill it literally have to go and stab every section of cactus with the weed killer injecting thing, and do a whole hillside. Because if you miss a little bit, it's going to grow. And shows you the problem and the effort with weeds.
1: Yeah, that's a lot of work. Jason's in beautiful Pemberton, Western Australia, where the trees are tall. How are you, Jason?
3: Yeah, not bad, mate. How are you, mate?
1: Oh, really well. We're talking about dealing with infestations and pests and foreign species on the land and land care. What are you guys dealing with?
3: Well, me personally, mate, I live in the bush and I go hunting for foxes and rabbits nearly every second, third morning. I just go out hunting with a kid's compound bow and I get a fox or two every second or third week, but I get a one or two rabbits every night. Now, I make the rabbit's paws up for lucky paws as a key ring kind of a thing, and I sell them in street markets and stuff like that.

0: There you go. Have you caught any today, this morning? Have you been out? It's a bit early for you, Bummit.
1: I'm about to head out now.
0: Excellent. Well, good luck out there, Jason.
1: No, thank you very much, mate. You have a good night.
0: You too.
1: Good morning, sorry.
0: That's it. That's all right, mate. 1-300-800-222 is the number to call, or 0437-774-774 with Warwick Long from ABC Rural. Talk to me about new white wine varieties getting started in Australia from Cyprus. This is something exciting for those of it that like a nice glass, Warwick.
2: Yeah. This is continuing a trend we're starting to see in Australia, which I think is really, really interesting at the moment, because we've had this huge wine glut in Australia. Producers, we've got so much wine in tanks just sitting there not being drunk around Australia right now. Came off the back of being closed out of China. The world's drinking less wine. We've been left with a lot of it, and we're still producing quite a lot. So we're in this glut at the moment. And the wine industry, those who want to stay in the industry, are trying to find different ways and different things to show consumers, but also to give themselves, you know, that point of difference to meet consumers. And one of them has a couple of different elements to it. And this was featured in Landline on the weekend. But, yeah, it's an ancient white wine variety from Cyprus that they're testing out in Australia, in the Riverland area and the Barossa Valley. And they've actually got some to sell for the first time this year, only a few hundred bottles. So, you know, don't think it's going to be probably at a bottle shop near you just yet. But it uses far less water. It's much more drought sort of tolerant and suited to a heated climate, because it's been adapted to Cyprus for years and years. So it's a white wine grape known as Zinasteri, and it starts with an X. So I think that's kind of fun in itself anyway. Zinasteri, and yeah, it's just starting to find its way out there, and for two reasons. It's different. Someone could, you know, might be wanting to find a different white wine that they'd like to drink, the next big thing, if you will. But also, it's, which I think is really interesting, they reckon it reduces water consumption by about 75%, and it withstands those really hot 40, 45 plus degree days that you can get in some of the warm, climate wine growing regions that we have a lot of wine in, but most of it's clones from France, right? So this might be a new way for the wine industry.
0: Yeah, the new challenges posed to the wine industry by climate change are significant, aren't they? 1-300-800-222 is the number to call as we speak with Andy in Batemans Bay. I think he's got an issue that he wants to discuss in terms of infestations and pests and land care. Hello, Andy.
3: Yeah, hello. When I was over in Europe, I think it was Sardinia, of all places, they had a bit of prickly pear there, and they harvested the fruit. I'm not sure it's a different variety or not, but I thought, well, there's an avenue. I know it spreads quite seriously, but I'm not actually sure how it does spread, because, yeah, that's just a query, and put it forward.
0: Is prickly pear, thanks for your call, Andy. Is prickly pear prevalent in Australia as well, Warwick? Do you hear much about that?
2: Yeah, it is a big weed, and it has different classifications in different areas. I think there are some actual growers of prickly pear, but they had to get approval in their state to grow it. But, still a weed for a lot of other people. And this is what you can run into with weeds and pests, because obviously sometimes the solution to the problem for a lot of people can be eat it. But eating it, you never really get rid of it. And the prevalence then of the pest, there is a financial incentive for some people to keep the pests in the landscape if they're selling it for good money for people elsewhere. So it's one of those conundrums, I think, for those land managers and the people who work in landscapes to try and get rid of weeds sometimes, is if it has a big financial value elsewhere, which is part of the problem we've had with deer, right? Deer have had this weird sort of classification in Australia because they were considered this hunting type species, and we're not going to work really that hard to get rid of it. And all of a sudden we have millions of deer in the landscape, and they're starting to do real damage. And there is a big push from a lot of groups to try and do more to control deer. But things like pigs too, there's been stories of hunters, well, some pretty poor-minded hunters wanting to release pigs into forests and so forth so they can go hunt them. And that the amount of destruction they do for the little bit of financial value is not worth it to Australia in most cases.
0: Definitely not. Dan from Echuca has sent us a text message. He says, we call the grass that Helen was talking about arse grass, as in it's pain in the arse.

0: So this is a cricket club in this tiny town that overlooks Lake Hume at the top of the Murray-Darling Basin.
1: Lovely.
0: It has to be one of the most picturesque places of Australia, right? They've got their rec reserve there where they play cricket. The Rabbits are so bad there, they're digging holes in the cricket field. And this year...
1: Oh, they cannot be allowed to stand.
0: Exactly. Well, they're asking, hopefully, for a bit of funding for a rabbit-proof fence for their cricket field, because this year someone hit a big cover drive, the ball hit a rabbit hole, bounced up into someone's face, and they were out for the season.
1: Oh, so we can't be having that.
0: We can't be having that, can we? That's rabbits causing injuries. So, there was a lot of hope for some more money. They're looking for $3 million to try and create, because the rabbit agreement signed by governments and industry and people from regional Australia says we should have a new rabbit biocontrol every 10 years in Australia. So that is a calicy or a myxomatosis virus, which are viruses released out into the wild that kill rabbits. They never truly take out all the rabbits, but they lower the population to a level where they're not such an invasive pest. Well, we're 9 years on from our last release, and the group that does a lot of work in this space says even if we started today, even if we got that $3 million today, which didn't happen in the budget, but even if it did, we're 10 years away from having another virus deemed safe and ready to release. So we're in a point of time where we've missed some of our key rabbit control, and there are concerns about a spread of rabbits starting to occur again.
1: Oh, we don't need that. I can tell you as a cricketer and as a bowler, I've had a few rabbits in my time to bowl to, but I don't want rabbits digging holes in a cricket field.
0: I know bunnies deserve to be at the crease for a very short time, don't they? But they don't deserve to be affecting you if you're fielding in the covers.
1: The bunny should not have the last laugh at a cricket field. Good on you, Warwick. It's always great to chat.
0: Thanks, mate. Great to talk to you.
1: We'll catch you on the Victorian Country Hour, and he's part of the wonderful team at ABC Rural here at ABC Radio Overnights.

0: buddy.
1: Models out of mind, out of sight here on ABC Radio Overnights. Well, that's a full dance card for us for tonight and this morning. My name's Francis Leach. I'll catch you on Monday morning. Thanks to the team here who've got us through this week, Mick and Leanne. I'll say good night, good morning, goodbye with Paul Kelly. News up soon.

0: to the top of the hour and the news for you. My name's Francis Leach. Have a great day. Whatever you do, do it well. And I will catch you on Monday morning. But right now, it is time for the latest ABC News.
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2: ABC News. Good morning, I'm Simon Lauder. At least a dozen people have been killed in a fresh wave of Israeli strikes in Lebanon, hours before a ceasefire technically in force in the country is due to expire. Here's Middle East correspondent Matthew Doran.
3: Israel claims it has been attacking Hezbollah terrorists and things such as rocket launches across southern Lebanon, and the latest round of strikes targeted a number of cars. But Lebanon's health ministry said at least two children were among the dead. It comes ahead of another round of peace talks between the ambassadors of Israel and Lebanon to the United States in Washington. But once again, Hezbollah is not part of the negotiations. One Saudi media outlet is reporting the Lebanese want a permanent ceasefire in the country, with the current temporary truce due to expire on Friday morning. Matthew Doran, ABC News, Jerusalem.
2: Figures which show Australians are waiting on average 12 months to get aged care support are being described as confronting. A new report shows people are waiting on average almost 400 days to get into residential aged care and 364 days for home support. Older Persons Advocacy Network Policy Director Samantha Edmonds says wait times of this length have serious health implications.
4: We've always had a very strong position that people should not wait more than 30 days between assessment and accessing a service.
2: The Aged Care Minister's Office says there's more work to do, but the budget's $3.7 billion investments would get people the care they need faster. The opposition leader Angus Taylor will use his first budget reply speech to unveil his alternative plan to free up housing for young Australians, promising to curb what he labels mass migration. Even though the average dwelling houses 2.5 people, Mr. Taylor will propose capping net overseas migration at one migrant per house. Under that policy, last year's migration would have been capped at 175,000 instead of 306,000. The coalition has vowed to oppose Labor's changes to negative gearing and capital gains tax. Returning

0: Catherine Diss reports from London.
1: Did you ask the Prime Minister to resign?
2: Ahead of the annual King's Speech to open a new parliamentary year, the UK Health Secretary Wes Streeting met Prime Minister Sir Keir Starmer at Downing Street. He emerged just 17 minutes later, but didn't entertain any questions from reporters.
3: The ship is now 11 and three people who are passengers have died. Health authorities say it appears the variant of the disease has been spreading between people, which is rare as hantavirus is usually only contracted after coming into contact with wild rodents carrying the disease. Despite that, the World Health Organization says the outbreak will not cause a global pandemic and the risk to the public remains low.
0: The US Senate has confirmed President Donald Trump's nominee to lead the Federal Reserve, bringing new leadership to the world's most powerful central bank at a fraught moment for the global economy. Kevin Warsh, a former top official, has been confirmed in a largely party-line vote and will replace Jerome Powell as chair. Mr. Powell has been subject to years of attacks from President Trump, who's sought to remove him from office. ABC News.
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5: Hello and good morning to you. This is the Early Morning Show, where it's gone at 5 minutes past four. Ivo Da Silva coming to you from the Hannon Street studios of the ABC right here in the gold capital of WA, Kalgoorlie Boulder. And it's always a pleasure to start the morning with you on 102.5 ABC Perth and across WA. The Federal Treasurer Jim Chalmers delivered his fifth budget recently, calling it the most important and ambitious budget in decades, choosing the hard road of reform amid the global oil crisis sparked by the Iran war. We'll be looking into the federal budget, but the ultimate feel-good 80s movie pop anthem, Huey Lewis, was hired to come up with a couple of tunes for Back to the Future. He certainly succeeded. This is Huey Lewis and the News on this Thursday morning. Bit of the power of love.

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0: The Federal Treasurer Jim Chalmers unveiled sweeping changes to negative gearing and the capital gains tax discount, breaking a promise made at last year's federal election. Sally Sarah on Radio National Breakfast spoke with Treasurer Jim Chalmers and asked about the great political risks in making those changes and if he was confident Australian voters were on board.
5: Well, of course there are. These changes are contentious. There's no use pretending otherwise, but it's the right thing to do. The easiest thing that we could have done from a political point of view would be to see these challenges in the housing market, particularly for young people, and to see the issues in the tax system and to leave everything exactly as it was. And we didn't think that was an acceptable outcome. Too many young people are being locked out of the housing market. And so we've taken these difficult decisions to try and address that.
6: Treasurer, we're getting lots of questions and comments through on our text line this morning. One says, how is it equitable for wealthy baby boomers to retain capital gains and negative gearing benefits while lower income baby boomers may have to give up their health insurance?
5: Well, a couple of things about that. I mean, first of all, when it comes to changes in the property market, we think we found the best way to fix these arrangements so that they are fairer, so they level the playing field. On the private health insurance change, that was announced a few weeks ago by the health minister. And what that's all about is it's about funding the aged care system. Obviously, as our population ages, there's more pressure on aged care. And so the very substantial new package of support in aged care is funded partly by those changes to private health. And the private health insurance change is really just about equalising the incentives for people over 65, people under 65. There was no good reason to have those extra incentives for older Australians in there. There's already incentives to take up private health insurance, particularly as you're more and more reliant on the health system. And that's why that sensible change was made, but primarily to fund the big aged care package.
6: Why was it not means tested?
5: Which the PHI
6: change? The cut to
5: change?
6: Private health rebates for over 65s.
5: Well, we were changing the situation put in place by the, I think it was the Howard government. It's not really a question of means testing. It was a question of there being additional incentives for older Australians to pick up that private health insurance. And what we've done is we've equalised it to fund the aged care package.
6: You've introduced an income tax offset, which is just for wages and salaries, not for investment income. That's a fairly new distinction in the Australian tax system. Is it something you see yourself building on in future budgets?
5: Well, the short answer is yes, Sally, and well spotted, because one of the most important things that we did last night with these broad and ambitious tax reforms is to begin to better align the tax treatment of people who work for a living with people who earn their living in other legitimate ways. One of the issues in the tax system is that it's become out of whack. And so that new Working Australians tax offset, which, as you rightly point out, is directed only at people who work. That has created a distinction. It's effectively lifted the tax-free threshold for workers, but not for others. And that does give us the architecture, I think, in the future when successive governments can afford to return more bracket creep. It's another way that we can do that.
6: You've also moved to a 30% minimum tax for capital gains and a 30% minimum for trusts. Most income taxpayers pay 30% as well, but the top rate is still at 45%. Is there a case to bring that closer to 30%?

0: until they've got very low income because it's taxed at marginal rates. And so all of this is part of, it's related to the question you asked me before that, which is about better aligning the tax treatment of people who work and people who earn their income in other legitimate and understandable ways. That's really one of the big motivations behind these reforms. That motivation plus making it easier for people, especially young people, to get a toehold in the housing market.
1: Another question from one of our listeners. Please ask the Treasurer to clarify whether grandfathered properties will also have to pay a minimum 30% capital gains tax as of 1st of July 2028.
0: Now you can choose. The transitional arrangements for existing properties will continue to be treated until the 1st of July 27 in the usual way. For new builds, I think the question is about new builds, but I might be wrong. If it's about new builds, then people can choose between the existing 50% or the indexation model. If it's about the tax treatment of existing homes, then what happens on the 1st of July 2027 is they get the old 50% discount until then, and from then they get indexation.
1: Another question says, I'm a boomer and I support budget measures. My question to the Treasurer is, why not limit the number of properties that people can use negative gearing while grandfathering?
0: We did look at that. That was one of the options that we examined, whether a property limit was a better way to go about it. But what we wanted to do instead in limiting some of these generous tax arrangements was to make sure that where people were negatively gearing, they were making a contribution to housing supply. And so the model we settled on was to phase it out for existing properties, but to continue to allow people to negatively gear a new property so that they're making a contribution to housing supply.
1: Treasurer, the budget includes a productivity package, but the Treasury says the long-term productivity growth assumption remains at 1.2%. Does that mean that you've failed to come up with changes that will lift Australia's productivity in the long run?
0: Not at all. I mean, the productivity package in the budget will cut compliance costs for business by more than $10 billion a year. Just the national competition policy elements of it will lift GDP by $13 billion a year. And so it's a very substantial productivity package. What the Treasury assumes in the long run projections for productivity, it reflects the fact that for decades now in our economy, productivity growth has underperformed. And in this budget, we make a very, very serious attempt, broad and ambitious productivity package to try and turn that around. We had some good numbers on productivity, or relatively good numbers on productivity last year, higher than the 20-year average, but not enough to deliver those higher wages and living standards that we all want to see in our economy. So the productivity package is very broad, very substantial, and will shift the needle on productivity over the medium term. The Treasury's forecasts for productivity growth just reflect the fact that we've been underperforming for some decades on productivity growth.
2: That is the Federal Treasurer, Jim Chalmers, speaking to Sally Sara. 17 minutes past four. You're with Ivor De Silva on 102.5 ABC Perth and across WA. Thought we could play this. From 1979, The Flying Lizards, Money.
3: In life for free, but you can give them to the birds and bees. I want money. That's what I want. That's what I want. That's what I want. Your love gives me such a thrill, but your love won't pay my bills. I want money.

0: That is the Flying Lizards with Money. It's just gone 20 minutes past four.
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0: The future of Australia's biggest food bowl is under review. The Australian government has spent more than $11 billion over 14 years on the Murray-Darling Basin plan to make the region sustainable, but it still hasn't recovered all the water that's needed. Now, locals, farmers and environmental groups are arguing about what should change. Annie Brown has been looking at these submissions.
2: Well, as of Friday afternoon, submissions are closed to give feedback on landmark legislation managing the nation's largest river system. The Murray-Darling Basin Plan is under review for the first time since it was signed into law in 2012. And in the lead-up to the deadline, the Murray-Darling Basin Authority said they received around 600 submissions in the first 11 weeks. In Victoria's Food Bowl, based around Shepparton, Australia's largest rural water provider, Goulburn Murray Water, has 24,000 customers. Managing Director Charmaine Quick says she considers 600 a low number of submissions.
3: Well, I have 24,000 customers who are all part of our very vital food production system, but we also have 2.4 million people living within the basin. And so the Murray-Darling Basin Authority is saying they've only got 600 submissions. Really, that's nothing. So for me, it's about encouraging everybody who lives in the basin, but in particular, I suppose for Goulburn Murray Water, it's the Northern Victoria, to really tell us what makes a difference and share their lived experience of living in the basin over the last 14 years since the last basin plan came into existence.
2: So Goulburn Murray Water will put their submission in as well. What are some of the key points that you want to put across?
3: We're really advocating for the immediate and permanent end to non-strategic buybacks. So at Goulburn Murray Water, we manage an irrigation district that has about 6,000 kilometres of channel. The buybacks program has left us with what we call a Swiss cheese. So to give you an example, I could have a kilometre of channel, six irrigators sell their water on that. I have one irrigator left. I still have to maintain that channel for one irrigator. So there's no strategic connection between the infrastructure and where the water is being purchased, which therefore leads to potential water price increases to be able to maintain the same network with less irrigators.
2: You're also coming to the last few months as your time as the managing director at Goulburn Murray Water. I guess tell us a little bit about of your time as managing director and I guess the impact the basin plan has had.
3: So there actually has been some positive impacts. Here in Northern Victoria, we've built, I think, a strong record of delivering environmental outcomes while still supporting productive agriculture and regional communities. And we've done that by looking at irrigation infrastructure projects like the Connections Projects and our water efficiency programs, which recovered more than 295 gigalitres of water for the environment without relying on buybacks from irrigators. So these initiatives have helped secure water for wetlands, rivers and native species while maintaining the viability of our farming operations and our local jobs. But the negative side of it has been non-strategic buybacks, where we've seen, areas where communities have suffered in terms of loss of jobs. People talk about no longer having schools in their areas and having their children having to leave districts to go to schools. So we've really seen the changing of our regions and what it means to live here in regional Northern Victoria.
2: The goal of the Basin Plan was to return the river system to a healthy, sustainable level after the Millennium Drought. One of the ways the government has acquired water for the environment has been through voluntary purchasing of water entitlements, mostly from farmers. Water buybacks have been a heated topic, with many groups calling for an end to the strategy, saying it puts regional communities at a disadvantage. Shelley Schooler is the executive officer of the Murray Regional Strategy Group and a former rice farmer from Deniliquin in New South Wales. She submitted her own personal entry to the Basin Plan Review.
4: Everyone needs to have a say on this. I know everyone's fatigued from doing this, and especially when we had a water minister come out, I think it was on April 16th in Echuca, saying that he intends to recover all the 450 and all the, you know, the Sydlam gap, when everyone's screaming out, we can't have any more buybacks. Like, I understand how fatigued and frustrated everyone is, but I spent last weekend actually putting my own personal submission in, and it's a video recording. And to be honest, Annie, it drained me, and I'm still like, it took me days to recover because it was really emotional for me. Feel a bit emotional speaking to you about it now, Annie, and this is our last-ditched effort, I think, to try and get some common sense back in the basin plan.
2: Like you said there, you get the sense that people are feeling fatigued, and I guess do you get a sense of people aren't submitting because they don't see the point?
4: Yeah, I think that's exactly it, because I know that we've questioned and, you know, pulling funds together with MRSG, and still there's, we keep saying amongst ourselves, we've spent this money to do this and put all this time and effort in, and is it going to make any difference? You know, anyone that's listening that thinks this is, you know, farmers just, you know, stamping their feet and wanting more productivity, we all want a good environment. We want, all want environmental outcomes, but the basin plan we have got is not delivering that. And at the same time, it is destroying our food sovereignty, our food diversity, and costing local jobs and wrecking confidence in irrigation communities.
2: Under the Basin Plan, 450 gigalitres of additional environmental water is required by the end of next year, and there is a water buyback scheme currently in place. Despite 14 years of the plan, from an environmental perspective, the rivers, wetlands and wildlife are still struggling. Craig Wilkins is the co-national director of the Murray-Darling Conservation Alliance, representing conservation councils from 5 states. He says action is urgent.
5: In January this year, Minister Murray Watt declared the lower river Murray system as being critically endangered, and that essentially means it's a 50-50 chance that this system will collapse within 10 years. That shows that urgent action is required, and we cannot continue with the broken approach we've had over the last 10 years because it clearly hasn't worked. So what we're wanting to see is that the wetlands across the basin are protected and restored, and that means that they must get the water they need, because at the moment only around 4% of wetlands across the basin get the water that they need, which is a staggeringly low figure.
2: Water buybacks are a pretty strongly held view, I guess, here in Victoria in particular. You know, a lot of groups are against it. Even our state government has come out saying they don't want to see any more water buybacks. What about from the point of view of your organisation, the organisations you represent? What's your stance on more water buybacks in the future?
5: Yeah, the chance for farmers and irrigators to enter the market and sell their water voluntarily to the government is and remains the cheapest, most effective and most efficient way to return water to the environment. Even after almost 13 years of activity, this plan has only delivered 2/3 of the water that was originally scheduled to be returned. So there's still a long way to go. And unless we use buybacks, this whole plan is going to be far more expensive. So for those people who have concerns about buybacks, I'd really love to hear from them about how else do we return that water to the environment and keep the costs low. There is a simple question that needs to be at the heart of this review.

0: amount of water and return some of that to the environment to make sure the rivers remained healthy. And even after a decade, we still cannot get a straight answer from the authority to tell us if the amount of water has decreased. We strongly suspect it has actually increased. So despite all the investment from the public, all the time and effort required, it still feels like there's more water being extracted now than there ever was from the basin. And that means that we have a system that is under severe stress, and with climate change biting, it will only get worse. And that has massive implications for communities all along the river. Those that rely on a healthy river need to have confidence that the river will be able to sustainably be there in the future and the water able to flow. And at the moment, we cannot guarantee that with the current plan, and that's why this is that once in a generation opportunity to turn the plan around and make sure it is delivering what was intended a decade ago.
1: That's Craig Wilkins, the co-national director of the Murray-Darling Conservation Alliance. You also heard from Shelley Scholar from the Murray Regional Strategy Group and Charmaine Quick, the managing director of Goulburn Murray Water. Submissions are now closed to have your say on the basin plan. But the Murray-Darling Basin Authority says a report on the feedback will be released later this year.
2: That's Annie Brown with that report. It's 4:30, 102.5 ABC Perth and WA. This song comes from Pat Benatar, a Brooklyn singer, songwriter and actress. We Belong.

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0: 26 minutes to 5 o'clock. Now, Esperance Care Services has recently launched a program to supply and provide ready-made meals to people and families in need. To achieve this, they worked with the food charity organisations Second Bite and Fair Share to help redistribute food resources and prevent them from going to waste and into landfill. Second Bite recently commissioned a nationwide survey throughout March and April where people reported a connection between rising fuel costs and their personal food security. Chris Edmondson spoke to Linda Nielsen, the CEO of Second Bite, to ask about the findings of the survey.
5: Yeah, some pretty alarming stats coming through, Chris, from this recent survey. So 94% of Australians are concerned about the cost pressures in the next 6 months related to the rising fuel costs. We're finding that 1 in 5 would consider skipping meals, and then going down to 57% saying that fuel or transport costs have impacted their ability to actually access food.
6: And when you say it's impacted their ability to access food, because the fuel bite is everywhere, everybody's experiencing that, is it a situation where someone has to make a choice between either filling their car or putting food on the table? And I say filling their car because perhaps they might have to go to work, they've got to support a family. What's the scenario? What are you seeing?
5: Yeah, so what we're experiencing from our frontline agency partners is stories of people either having to skip meals or just choosing between either food or fuel. So it's a really tough decision to be in, So these are real life decisions that people are having to make every single day that's impacting their ability to access nutritious food.
6: And we're a few months in now with the global energy crisis, the fuel situation, the fuel supply concerns that everybody has. In your sense, is this the beginning? Are we looking at a plateau somewhere, or do you consider that there may be a case where this will rise and rise and rise? And what we've seen in this initial survey of early 2026 may show more dire figures moving forward.
5: Yeah, look, it's certainly pointing towards that it's going to get worse before it gets better, and it may not necessarily go back to the way it was. Look, all we can do at Second Bite is provide fresh, free food to our agency partners. We deliver to many of our agency partners, which takes a real burden off their fuel costs. And we're just, asking our agency partner to be adaptable to their people in the community accessing their services if they're able to help out with covering sort of transport costs or maybe doing home delivery services to some particular vulnerable clients, then that's an option as well.
6: If you just join the conversation, I'm speaking with Lyndon Nielsen. Lyndon is the State Manager

0: or second bite. We are speaking about food security and the concerns that people might be having with the fuel and energy crisis and how that's playing into one big economic concern for a lot of families and people right across Australia, but also in the regions of Western Australia and in particular, the Goldfields and Esperance region. Now, it's been a few months since Second Bite participated and started working with Esperance Care Services to be able to provide ready-made meals. Do you foresee any situation where perhaps you might be challenged to try and provide for the need that's happening in the Goldfields Esperance area?
1: Look, no, we're still committed to, first of all, servicing our donor partners. Sending our fleet vehicles out to collect donations from our donor partners is still a priority, as is our delivery to our agency partners as well, especially in the regional parts of WA. We're committed to simply business as usual. Yes, the costs are going up for our fleet, but or fleet usage, so we're still committed to making sure that we can help more West Aussies in need right across WA, including Esperance.
0: You're talking there about right across WA. Are we seeing a divide at all, perhaps, between the situation for people who might be challenged with their food security in the metropolitan areas or those that are in the regional areas of WA? Is that something that needs to be kept an eye on?
1: Absolutely. Look, even before the rising fuel costs has become such an issue that we're seeing today, look, regional parts of WA were quite vulnerable, and we were seeing, I guess, the demand for people facing food insecurity was just as great in regional parts of WA than it is in the Perth metro areas. It is still a real focus of us to, I guess, service all parts of WA in the regional parts.
0: And will Second Bite be able to keep up? I know there are many charities and many assistance programs out there. Are there any concerns for organisations like your own in terms of being literally being able to keep up with all those costs as well?
1: Look, it's definitely putting a strain on our resources just with the demand. We're doing our best to work closely with our donor partners, I should say, to ensure that we're getting a consistent supply coming through. Look, we just ask that if there is any growers or businesses out there that are finding good food going into waste and that there is an opportunity to partner with organisations such as Second Bite, we would love to have that conversation every bit. So while the, I guess, demand for our services is at an all-time high, we just want to make sure that no food is going into landfill and that we can put that into the bellies of people that need it.
2: It's 21 minutes to five. That's Linda Nielsen there, the CEO of Second Bite, speaking to the ABC's Chris Edmondson. This song comes from Lou Reed's second solo album, produced by David Bowie, Satellite of Love.

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1: Early Mornings with Ivo Da Silva on 102.5 ABC Perth and across WA.
0: Where it is Thursday, it is the 14th of May. It's the 134th day of the year with 231 days remaining until the end of 2026. In 1798, the HMS Nautilus arrives in Sydney carrying missionaries from the London Missionary Society. In 1829, Aboriginal Mission on Bruny Island opened by George Augustus Robinson. 1859, the Melbourne Football Club, Australia's oldest football club, is founded. 1943, the hospital ship, the AHS Centaur, is sunk by Japanese torpedoes off the coast of Stradbroke Island during World War II. 64 of the 332 armed service personnel on board survived. 1984, the $1 coin is introduced into Australia. And in 2004, Hobart woman Mary Donaldson marries Frederick, Crown Prince of Denmark, in Copenhagen to become Mary, Crown Princess of Denmark.
2: Happy birthday to you. Happy birthday to you.
0: Happy birthday to George Lucas, 1944 American film director, screenwriter and producer, born in California. Cate Blanchett, 1969, Australian actress, is born in Melbourne, and Mark Zuckerberg, 1984, American internet entrepreneur and co-founder of Facebook, is born in New York. The quote of the day goes to Viktor E. Frankl: when we are no longer able to change a situation, we are challenged to change ourselves. And it is on music on this day in 1998. It was the end of an era when 82-year-old Frank Sinatra died at the Cedars-Sinai Medical Center in Los Angeles following a heart attack. Known as the chairman of the board and later Old Blue Eyes, the singer and actor was among the most popular entertainers in the 1940s to the 1960s. Today, he remains one of the world's best-selling recording artists. So let's have Frank Sinatra, the chairman of the board, New York, New York.

0: Frank Sinatra with New York, New York.
1: Why aren't journalists allowed to tell you everything they see in court cases? And are those with means gaming suppression orders? We asked the self-described queen of banning things, retired Supreme Court Judge Betty King. 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
0: It's 11 minutes to 5. Now, when the town's post office and general store announced it would be closing at short notice 8 years ago, Clackline residents had 1 month to come up with a solution before services ceased. A small group of volunteers banded together to come up with a solution, transforming an old train carriage into a fully operational post office. ABC reporter Eliza Bidstrup has the story.
2: You can't go straight through the door, you've got to come in sideways.
3: For most people, getting the mail means a short walk to the end of the driveway. But in the wheatbelt town of Clackline, picking up the post looks a little different.
2: And then you get the tourists that come up and go, do you mind if we come in and have a look? We go, no, you're welcome. So they're taking photos, and we've had a couple that have taken photos and sent them over to England because they've never seen a railway carriage as a post office. So they were quite surprised.
3: 8 years ago, Clackline local Carol O'Neill heard the town's post office and general store would be closing at short notice.
2: I came up to the shop to get the mail, and Maureen was the late run the shop, said, you've got 3 weeks to get a mailbox, Davy Mail, go either Bakersfield or Northern. And I went home and told my husband, Laurie, and he said, I'm not going to go to either one.
3: Determined to keep the mail coming in, Carol and a group of locals came up with an unusual solution, transforming a vacant train carriage into a fully operational post office.
2: It's sitting here empty, not getting used for anything, and it's just collecting dust. And we thought, well, what a good idea it is. And I love trains, so.
3: Michael Letch was the president of the Clackline Progress Association and called a meeting to float the idea with other residents.
4: I was president at the time and had to call it and said, do you think anybody will come? When we rolled up at 7:30, we couldn't find a parking place. There were about 70 people there. And I said, OK, well, that's it. We've got a month. And we start on Sunday. Bring your rakes, bring your hose, bring your, you know, and that was it.
3: It turns out this wasn't the first time the carriage was used to help deliver mail.
4: In the earlier days, all the toing and froing of mail was by rail. The good thing about the railway carriage is that it was a sleeper car on the Kalgoorlie Express. And it used to thunder through here.
3: Carol O'Neill has been the postmaster since the day the train carriage post office opened.
2: I love it here, and I love working in the railway carriage.
3: And 8 years on, she says it's become an important place for the community to come together.
2: We get people that come up and have book exchange and stuff like that, and then you get people that just come up and they just talk. New people that come that have moved into town, they start talking. And then you introduce them to someone else, and then they introduce them to someone else, and everybody knows everybody. Where before, no one knew no one. It was just hello, and that was it.
0: Oh, Eliza Bidstrup with that story, and congratulations to the residents of Clackline there. Well done. What a beautiful story to end off with. It is 8 minutes to 5 o'clock.
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0: Where it is time to count down. We have been counting down the top 20 songs on Australian radio from the year 1976, and we're up to the silver medal position. In second place is a song by the British rock band Queen. It was released as the lead single from their fourth studio album, A Night at the Opera. The song is 6 minutes, notable for its lack of refraining chorus and consisting of several sections, an intro, a ballad, an operatic, a hard rock part, and a reflective coda. It is one of the few progressive songs of the 1970s to have proved accessible to a mainstream audience.
6: Number two.

0: That is Queen with Bohemian Rhapsody, the second best song on Australian radio from the year 1976, which means there is only one left. So you have to tune in tomorrow to find out what the number one song of 1976 was on Australian radio. Maybe you've got a few guesses yourself. That's it for me here on the Early Morning Show, 102.5 ABC Perth and across WA. Going to be taking you to your breakfast shows now. Hope you have a great Thursday. And yes, I will catch you tomorrow. The time now, though, it is 5 o'clock. Have a great day.
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5: Good morning, this is ABC News. I'm Garrett Mundy. Four Australians quarantining in the Netherlands will soon be flown to Perth after evacuating a cruise ship at the centre of a Hunter virus outbreak. Europe correspondent Elias Kluwer reports.
6: A chartered plane carrying four Australians, a permanent resident and a New Zealander who were passengers on the Hondius MV cruise ship, will arrive in Western Australia in the next couple of days. There they'll be taken to a facility on the outskirts of Perth, where they'll quarantine for at least 3 weeks. The Hondius ship is now linked to 11 cases of hantavirus and 3 deaths. The variant of the virus can be transmitted from human-to-human contact, but the World Health Organization says the risk to the public is extremely low, and the outbreak is not the start of a global pandemic.
5: A leading economist says the housing crisis should not be blamed solely on migration as opposition leader Angus Taylor prepares to unveil a plan to cap it at the rate of new home builds. Mr. Taylor's budget reply speech will unveil a proposal to cap net overseas migration at one migrant per every newly constructed house, even though the average dwelling houses 2.5 people. Last year, migration would have been capped at 175,000 instead of 306,000. Economist Pradeep Philip says migration is not the main reason for Australia's housing supply and affordability issues.
7: It is a fallacy to blame everything in the housing market on immigration. The real issue for the Australian economy is how do we lift productive capacity? How do we get enough infrastructure?
5: Australians are waiting an average of 12 months to get appropriate aged care support, according to government figures. The specialist reporting team's Paige Coburn has the details.
8: The new data shines a light on the chronic delays plaguing the aged care system, with people waiting almost 400 days to get an ongoing spot in residential care. Those needing support at home are also waiting on average 12 months. The Older Persons Advocacy Network said the figures were confirmed.

0: grunting, and long waits could lead to serious health deterioration. A spokesperson for the aged care minister, Sam Ray, said the government had invested over $3 billion in the budget to deliver better aged care, and thousands more home care packages were being added this financial year.
1: The state government has announced it will invest $8.8 million to expand the number of community liaison officers in the WA police force. The funding will provide for 15 additional liaison officers whose role will ensure policing is delivered in a respectful, culturally appropriate and effective way. In 2025, the Assistant Director of WA Police's Aboriginal Affairs Division, Michelle Turvey, led calls for more Indigenous community liaison officers. Ms Turvey is Cassius Turvey's mother, the boy who was murdered while walking with friends after school in Perth's East in 2022. The US President Donald Trump has arrived in Beijing for a high-stakes meeting with China's leader Xi Jinping. China correspondent Alison Horn has more.
2: Donald Trump stepped off Air Force One to cheers of welcome from Chinese students. But the US president is coming into the two-day summit on the back foot, bogged down by the war in Iran and the economic pain caused by the ongoing closure of the Strait of Hormuz. It's likely Washington will ask Beijing to lean on its ally, Iran, to reopen the strait, but China will want concessions, possibly around Taiwan and trade issues. Both nations say the meeting is consequential for achieving global economic stability.
1: Homicide detectives are investigating the death of a man in the great southern town of Katanning. Emergency services were called to the scene on Marie Drive just after 5:30 yesterday morning. A 49-year-old man was found unresponsive, and despite first aid being provided, he could not be revived. His death is being treated as suspicious. Anyone with information is asked to contact Crime Stoppers. And police say the search for a possible missing swimmer at Trigg Beach in Perth will continue this morning if weather permits. Late on Tuesday afternoon, an unidentified male swimmer was reported in distress about 100 metres offshore before he was lost from sight. Inquiries are ongoing to establish the swimmer's identity and welfare. Police say no one has been reported missing in relation to the incident, but they'd like to hear from anyone who may have been in distress in the water on Tuesday afternoon and may have self-rescued. WA's weather: light showers and drizzle south of a line Eneabba to Esperance, mostly about the coasts. The chance of a shower extending to remaining parts south of a line Kalbarri to Israelite Bay by this evening. Cloudy in Perth, a very high chance of showers, most likely this morning and afternoon. Also a possible thunderstorm about the northern suburbs this afternoon. A forecast top of 20 degrees for the city right now in Perth. It's 13.3 degrees. That's the latest ABC News. 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
5: Good morning. Welcome to The Breakfast Show on this Thursday. It is 5:05 and it's Thursday the 14th of May. Now, the weather is supposed to take a little bit of a turn this morning, so let me know if you come across some rain where you are. And if you do, please remember to take care on the roads. They will be slippery. Turn your headlights on, give a safe braking distance, all of those usual reminders. If you're out and about this morning, just take it easy. And yeah, let us know. There's no official rainfall just yet, but it is forecast this morning. So I'll take a look at your weather around WA in just a moment. Also, being a Thursday, Daniel Midgley will be along, our resident linguist. So if you'd like to get your questions in nice and early, feel free. Anything word and language related today, 1300 22 1025 is the number to call. And a reminder, if you want to send a question via text message, 0437 221025. And I've been asked to give you a little reminder this morning. You know, when we flicked over from AM to FM, those phone numbers changed and they have officially come to an end. So if you were ringing and texting and using old numbers, you were getting a reminder and a message for a while saying that the number has changed. That has all come to an end. So if you are someone who has our numbers stored in your phone, now is the time to make sure you do not have those old numbers, because any text messages or phone calls just won't get through. So you need to store the new ones. All right, so that phone number again, 1300 221 0025, and the text line is 0437 221 0025. Any of the old stuff with 720 in it will no longer work. So Daniel Midgley, you can get your questions in for him, and West Coast Eagles ruckman Matt Flynn will also be along for his regular chat. Eagles on a six-game losing streak.

Can they have a win at home this weekend against GWS? You never know, he says, with some sort of vague optimism. If you'd like to get in touch, again, use that new phone number, 1300 221 0025. It is 7 past 5. You're on 102.5 ABC Perth. Let's kick it off with some music on this Thursday morning.

0: That's from the movie Pretty Woman. Go West and the King of Wishful Thinking on 102.5 ABC Perth. It's 11 past five. I mentioned there's a bit of rain on the way. I'll bring you the statewide forecast in just a tick.
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0: Well, the weather is going to change a little bit in the metro area today, a bit cooler than the sort of mid-20s we've been having the past couple of days. We're looking at 20 degrees as a forecast top. Showers today. Across the day, there could be some rain, so just take it easy. We're sitting on 13 degrees right now. When I say take it easy, I mean on the roads, because we haven't had a bit of rain for a while. They'll be a little bit slippery this morning. Let's go up to the top of the state, a partly cloudy day in Kununurra.

35, the forecast top, 24 at the moment. Broome, sunshine and 33 degrees, 20 right now. Port Hedland looking at a sunny day with a top of 33 and a current temperature of 18. Karratha, sunny and 32 degrees. It is 18 at the moment. Now, a bit of cloud around. Carnarvon, just partly cloudy, 27 degrees, 21 at the moment. Meekatharra, partly cloudy, 29 the top, 19 right now. And a possible shower for Geraldton today, a top of 25 degrees. It is currently 14. Kalgoorlie-Boulder should be fine, partly cloudy, 26 the forecast top, 17 at the moment. And then as we make our way down the southwest, a little bit of rain around, a shower or two for Bunbury, 19 the top, 14 at the moment. Narrogin, a shower or two and 18, currently 11. Albany, a shower or two, 19, currently 13. And Esperance, also a shower or two, top of 22 degrees, it's currently 12. So not a lot of rain around, but a bit, depending on where you are. I'll check in with Jess Lingard a little bit later on this hour to get that weather forecast in a bit more detail. 13 past five, though, in just a moment. Some of the stories making news today. But first, some music from Kim Carnes.

0: you.
1: Kim Carnes and Betty Davis Eyes on 102.5 ABC Perth. It's 17 past five on this Thursday morning. I want to shine a light on nurses today. And in fact, we've been shining a bit of a light on nurses across the week because it was International Nurses Day a couple of days ago. That marks the birth of Florence Nightingale. And it's all about empowering nurses, sharing their stories, marking it on one official day. So for unofficial history this morning, there might be an official day, but I do unofficial history on a Thursday. I'd like to look at the unofficial history of nurses. And look, if you are a nurse or you have been a nurse, would you ring up and tell me what it's like and what it was like, maybe how the profession has changed? There are many highs and lows, I'm sure, when you work in the nursing profession. I want to celebrate you today, though. 1300 221 0025. Coming up after 5:30, nurses for unofficial history.
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1: Well, if you're desperately trying to find a help for a loved one and get them a place in aged care, there's some sobering news today. New figures show that it's taking Australians on average 12 months to find a spot in an aged care home or to secure at-home support. It's the first time the figures have been made available since new laws made it mandatory to publish them. And the federal government is being accused of burying the data by releasing it on Budget Day. Here's ABC reporter Stephanie Ferrier.
5: The Older Persons Advocacy Network says that the figures in this report are really confronting, but it's the stories behind those numbers that are truly heartbreaking. Things like elderly residents who aren't eating properly because they can't get support to cook their meals at home. Others suffering increased risks of falls without support. And in some cases, extreme cases, according to the Greens aged care spokesperson, elderly residents are literally dying before they're able to access waiting any sort of support. And there has been a recent event that was documented in a Senate hearing with a Hobart man who waited for more than 12 months on the waiting list. Now, he had Parkinson's disease and cancer. Tragically, he died just 3 days after his own in-home care support package was actually approved. Now, Independent Senator David Pocock and the opposition have accused the government of basically burying this while the media's attention was taken away in the budget lockup. And they say that it is really concerning, particularly because there's a waiting list to get on the waiting list. David Pocock also says there's a broader issue.

0: here, because you're talking about people who are now forced or stranded in public hospitals, and that's because they can't get into those aged care beds. Now, there has been a 35% surge in the number of people in that situation in the past 6 months alone, and there are some 230,000 Australians across the country who are waiting for either in-home care support, assistive technology, or to be able to get one of those very much needed aged care beds.
1: Steph Ferrier reporting there. It's 20 past five. The Federal Opposition Leader Angus Taylor will use his budget reply speech tonight to outline a plan to tie net overseas migration to the number of new homes being built. ABC political reporter Stephanie Boris has more.
2: So the opposition leader, as is tradition, will always give a budget reply speech on the Thursday night, just 2 days after the government hands down its budget. Now, we saw with the government's budget, there was a real focus on housing. The expectation is the focus will be on housing too for the opposition. We've got some of the details of what's going to be announced later today. Specifically, we've heard from the opposition over recent months that they're concerned the number of migrants coming into Australia is putting further strains on our housing market. So what they want to do is overhaul the way that the net overseas migration intake works, essentially saying that only allowing one migrant in per every new home built, which would drastically cut the number of migrants coming to Australia each year. To put it into figures for you, last financial year, there were about 300,000 people coming through net overseas migration. That was the figure. The number of new homes and dwellings built was around 175,000. So drastically then, if the opposition policy was to go into place, you'd see a drop in that net overseas migration figure. Now, Master Builders, which represents the construction and industry sector, they say problems around housing and the lack of housing, this has been building for decades. It's not something that's happened overnight. And the problem is more on the building side, not the people side. Put into context as well, Emma, the fact that our construction industry here in Australia actually relies very heavily on migrant workers that are tradies. So the question is, well, if you're going to cut net overseas migration by so much, what sort of people are you stopping from coming into Australia? Is it tradies? Is it nurses? Is it students? The coalition says an answer around that they would only decide much closer to the time, once they can see more details and work out which sectors need to rely on migrants and which sectors may be able to survive without.
1: Stephanie Boris reporting there. These are some of the stories making news today, and we'll head overseas where the leadership turmoil continues for Britain's Prime Minister, Sir Keir Starmer, with his health secretary reportedly telling allies he's preparing to resign and trigger a leadership contest. It comes as King Charles prepares for his annual speech to open the British Parliament. Europe correspondent Catherine Diss reports from London.
3: This was really ancient tradition colliding with political chaos as King Charles made his way from Buckingham Palace in a carriage across to Westminster, where he was to give a speech to open Parliament in a ceremony which was really shrouded in pomp and circumstance. Wes Streeting, who is the Health Secretary here, was meeting with Prime Minister Sir Keir Starmer at No. 10 Downing Street. And that matters because Wes Streeting is a key leadership contender to the Prime Minister. Now, we don't know what was said in that meeting, but it lasted only about 17 minutes. And soon after that, his allies started backgrounding the media of his next steps forward, saying that he was preparing to resign and make a contest for the leadership here as soon as tomorrow. Now, he is one of three top contenders. He was the one most likely to go first, if at all. If he waited, he could well come up against a very popular Labour figure here, Andy Burnham, who is the Mayor of Greater Manchester, if the Labour Party manages to find him a parliamentary seat to run in. So, yes, the political turmoil is certainly continuing here and overshadowing what is a deeply traditional ritual, the King laying out the legislative agenda for the government. And the big question now is, well, who will deliver it? The Prime Minister has met with MPs tonight, where he's told them that any challenge to his

0: leadership would plunge the party into chaos. But more than 90 of his MPs have now publicly come out and asked for him to go. More than 100, which is around a quarter of his MPs, are backing him in, though. We have been speaking to MPs on both sides, pro and against Sir Keir Starmer today. The political divisions here are running deep. The pundits are saying that this can only end one way, and that is a change of leadership. So this is not a matter of if, but when.
1: Yeah, Catherine Diss reporting there from London. It's 25 past five. Well, our footy teams are both playing on Sunday this week as the AFL Round 10 gets underway tonight. The Dockers playing Essendon Sunday morning, our time in Melbourne. And the home match this weekend is the Eagles against the GWS Giants, which means Matt Flynn from the Eagles will join you after 7 o'clock this morning for his regular chat. And I'll bring you a bit of other footy news after 6 o'clock this morning with the son of Eagles legend Chris Mainwaring. Zach Mainwaring is now on the radar of some AFL recruiters, and Zach spoke to the team on Extra Time last night right here on 102.5 ABC Perth. So I'll bring you some of what he had to say after 6 o'clock this morning. But they are some of the stories making news on this Thursday, the 14th of May.
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0: I have not heard the Bay City Rollers for quite some time. I only want to be with you on 102.5 ABC Perth. It's 5:30 on this Thursday morning. Hello, Garrett Mundy. Let's get some headlines.
1: G'day, that was a lot, wasn't it?
0: It was a lot, but it was all right. It was good.
1: I think I prefer the original of that one.
0: Oh, come on, Garrett. Stick to the headlines. Come on, what do you got?
1: Sorry. In the news, opposition leader Angus Taylor will use his first budget reply speech to unveil his alternative plan to free up housing for young Australians, promising to curb what he labels mass migration. Even though the average dwelling houses 2.5 people, Mr Taylor will propose capping net overseas migration at 1 migrant per new home build. The coalition has vowed to oppose Labor's changes to negative gearing and capital gains tax. The High Representative for Gaza on US President Donald Trump's so-called Board of Peace says the ceasefire between Israel and Hamas has not been what the Palestinians were promised. Gaza medics say at least 830 Palestinians have been killed since the truce took effect last October. Israel says 4 of its soldiers have been killed. And former Deputy Prime Minister Wayne Swan is at the forefront of a new national campaign aimed at eliminating deaths from prostate cancer. It's being launched later today at Parliament House in Canberra. Mr Swan says he's seen firsthand the devastating impact of prostate cancer after losing his own father to the disease and also facing his own diagnosis. More news at 6, Mark.
0: Garrett, thank you very much. Garrett Mundy with the news. See you at 6. It's 29 minutes to 6 now. And I mentioned for unofficial history, today we're going to chat about nurses. We've just marked International Nurses Day, and I would love to hear from you if you are a nurse, past or present. I reckon if you're once a nurse, you're always a nurse, aren't you? 1300 22 1025. Now, I've just had a call come through from Trish Cook, who is the MP for the seat of Bullwinkle, which was named after a nurse. Hello, Trish.
2: Hi, Mark. How are you?
0: I'm well, thank you. Now, you are a nurse who went into politics.
2: Yes, I'm still very much a nurse as well. Yes, I've been a nurse since the 80s, nurse midwife, and I'm pleased to say I'm the 10th nurse and 4th midwife to ever be in federal parliament.
0: Is that right? The 10th nurse and 4th midwife to ever be in the federal parliament. I'm right, though, aren't I? Once you're a nurse, you're always a nurse.
2: Absolutely, absolutely. I worked mainly as a remote area nurse in the northwest of WA.
0: Yep.
2: for the first half of my career. So you're on your own out there, miles away from anyone, with great communities. And then the sort of after I had my daughter, the second half of my career was basically handing over my skills. I taught at TAFE and at university.
0: Ah, and so what's this? You've a message through this morning to say that you're looking for a former nurse. What's this about?
2: So, Mark, my dear old dad passed away a few years ago, and we inherited lots of his little trinkets and so forth. And amongst them,

0: our own individual badge with our name and our date of our training on it. And I trained at St. John of God, Subiaco, so, as did my sister.
1: Yeah.
0: But so this is not, this does not belong to our family. It's the Charles Gairdner Hospital nursing badge. And on the back of it is MJ Baldwin from 1967. And I thought on International Nurses Day the other day, I would like to get this badge back to her. So I've put up a post on my Facebook page asking for nurses to sort of tag in each other and try and find MJ Baldwin, and we'll get her badge back to her.
1: Oh, how wonderful. Have you had any luck, though, so far?
0: Well, lots of nurses tagging each other in,
1: yep,
0: but we haven't found her as yet.
1: All right. Well, that's on the radio. Let's try and get that word out far and wide. So Nurse MJ Baldwin, according to this badge from 1967, Sir Charles Gairdner Hospital nursing badge, someone will know that name or that person, I would think.
0: Absolutely. And, you know, whenever I talk to people, there's always somebody in the family who's a nurse, a mother or a sister, or, you know, especially from that era. Thankfully now more men are getting into the profession. And I just thought I'd let you know also, did you know that the seat Bullwinkle is named after Australia's most famous nurse of all, Vivian Bullwinkle?
1: I did indeed. Vivian Bullwinkle. And that's why I'm saying at the start, you're the nurse who got into politics, who won that seat at the last election, the seat of Bullwinkle, named after a nurse. It's all gone full circle, Trish.
0: Exactly. And I don't know if your listeners know, but Theatre 180 do a fantastic play about called 21 Hearts. Based on the Vivian Bullwinkle and the Vina Brooke thinking, the story of that. And it's fantastic if anyone gets an opportunity to see that.
1: Oh, good on you. Look, thanks for phoning in this morning and sharing that story with us. I appreciate it.
0: My pleasure. I hope we can find MJ Baldwin.
1: So do I. And if you have any luck with that, please let us know. Stay in touch and we'll certainly let you know if we get any feedback from this. What I might do is just, 25 to 6 in the morning, I might replay a bit of what Trish has just had to say about that a bit later on in the show for some people who tune in a bit later and see if we can get the word out there about that nursing badge from 1967. Wow. All right. Interesting stuff. If you've got any information, please feel free to get in touch with us. 1300 22 1025. In a few minutes, we'll officially do unofficial history, if that makes sense. I got another nurse coming into the studio in just a sec.

0: 1300 22 1025. Would love to hear from you. Professor Karen Strickland is the Executive Dean of Nursing and Midwifery at Edith Cowan University. She's with me this morning. Hello, Karen.
1: Good morning, Mark.
0: Thanks for coming in. We're going to talk all about nursing, and let's go way back, and before we even get to Florence Nightingale, we probably need to talk about the fact that in some capacity, nursing as a profession has existed for a very long time.
1: Yeah, absolutely. And specifically in WA, I think we have to acknowledge Aboriginal people as the first healers and the first nurses and midwives. So nursing and midwifery has a long, long history, particularly in WA.
0: And yes, Aboriginal people doing amazing things that probably the history books don't show a lot of the time, because we leap forward to Florence Nightingale, who was born in 1820.
1: That's right.
0: So tell us about her and her significance.
1: Florence really changed nursing to modern day nursing as we know it now, introducing the use of data, analysing statistics, infection control measures. So she really did modernise nursing and nursing education. She also revolutionised nursing education as well and established it as a profession.
0: Yes. She also is not without controversy. When you look back, I mean, she was probably in many ways ahead of her time, but also a product of her time.
1: Absolutely. And I think that's what we need to do with Florence Nightingale, is look at the good things that she contributed, but also recognise that she was of and in her time. And, you know, that was a time where, you know, she did introduce Nightingale training in Sydney back in the day. And it was controversial here in Australia and in New Zealand because it did have a particular colonial lens.
0: So there was exclusion, I take it.
1: Absolutely. Yeah.
0: All right. Well, if we try to put the positive lens on it, I suppose, tell me how it changed, though, the education processes for people who wanted to become nurses.
1: So it changed the process by using science, using data to inform evidence-based practice as we currently know it today. She was the first nurse scientist, the first nurse to use data to inform and really look at the impact of infection control measures, simple measures that we take for granted today, like hand washing, and the effect that that has on reducing infection rates.
0: So talk to me then in that educational sense, and you work out of Edith Cowan University, and you know as well as anyone then the importance of training. So, but there's classroom training, as we kind of call it, and then there's on the spot, in the setting training, hospitals, you know, the real life experience. How important are both?
1: Absolutely critical to developing high quality graduate nurses of today. At Edith Cowan University, we absolutely work hand in glove with our industry partners. So with the acute hospitals, with the community sector, private sector, aged care sector, so that our students get as wide a range of experiences in the real life setting. But what's different today from when I trained in the early 90s is that we're not teaching students before they go out on into practice by giving injections in an orange or lifting each other up in a bed in the side of a room. We've got really high quality simulated wards that are as good as the wards anywhere in a hospital setting. So they're even better prepared before they go out on into the hospital setting or the community setting.
0: It's hard to be really prepared, isn't it, until you get there.
1: Absolutely.
0: Talking about the job, how tough? I mean, this is the thing with this week, and we've been talking about International Nursing Day and really acknowledging the work that nurses do. How tough a job is it?
1: It is a tough job, but it's a very privileged job. You're with people throughout significant life events, you know, being told of, you know, life-changing diagnosis, also at the start of life, you know, so you're there for the joyous moments and you're there for some of the saddest moments in humanity, including at the time of death and supporting families through bereavement care. So it's an incredibly privileged profession. A very human profession, but it's also working. Nurses are working autonomously now as nurse practitioners, leading care, leading aged care settings, urgent care clinics. So their role is really

0: advancing. And now, just last year, we saw changes in legislation where registered nurses can now become prescribers. This is a huge change in the scope of practice in nursing that for nurses of my generation, it's a generational change in scope of practice.
1: Do they need more support?
0: Yes, they do need support. I think, you know, it's with that human nature, the human element of nursing, you can't help but by being touched by, you know, the humanity that you're witnessing. But there are sources of support for nurses and midwives. The Nursing and Midwifery Board of Australia, for example, have a support line that's run by nurses for nurses. And most employers also have support available for nurses and midwives as well.
1: On 102.5 ABC Perth, we're celebrating International Nurses Day. Was a couple of days ago. Now the week seems to be celebrating. There have been awards for the best nurses and midwives here in WA. And for unofficial history this morning, I'm chatting to Professor Karen Strickland, who's the Executive Dean of Nursing and Midwifery at ECU. Karen, tell me a bit about your nursing story then. There was a bit of a family connection, isn't there?
0: Oh, yes, yes. Yeah. my mum was a nurse. She was an enrolled nurse. She trained in the early 70s. And actually, she met my dad as a patient. Yes. So if she hadn't been a nurse, I might not have existed. So my mum was a nurse and I became a nurse in the early 90s. And now my daughter is a registered nurse as well.
1: Oh, stop it. Look at this family connection, hey? Yeah, that's amazing. So, you know, because you say that about some professions where it can run in the family and you definitely give people the positives and the negatives. Yeah. Like you give the harsh reality. Yeah. Tell me about your daughter then. Did she, you know, you encouraged her to go, yes, this is a good career?
0: Look, I actually didn't. She was going to be a primary school teacher originally.
1: Right.
0: And that was her passion all the way through school. But she decided at the last minute that actually she wanted to be a nurse and then she wanted to be a midwife. And you could have knocked me down with a feather, but I'm so proud that she's chosen this pathway because it really is an amazing career. You can go anywhere in the world and people need nurses and midwives.
1: So
0: she qualified as a registered nurse last year and she's now on her way to becoming a midwife and fulfilling her dreams.
1: Oh, isn't that fantastic? Well, I mean, like a lot of people who enter that profession, she must be a pretty caring, nurturing soul. Because, as you say, teaching on one hand, no, I'll do nursing. They are caring, nurturing professions, aren't they?
0: Yeah, absolutely. And, you know, we really do need more nurses, midwives and educators, particularly in WA here, where, you know, we've got such a diverse geographic population and we need, you know, health and education are critical for human flourishing.
1: Sure. How did you make that transition from practicing into the classroom and teaching the next generation?
0: By accident, really. I loved being a clinical nurse and then started to become, you know, more interested in the research and the evidence base. And I was asked to apply for an educator job back at Marie Curie Cancer Care in Scotland. And I did that and I was thrilled that, you know, some of the things that we can do in education is making a difference to how care is delivered, you know, far from where we are. You know, so you can make much more of an impact through educating others than just your own direct care, which I love doing as well. But now I get my fulfillment for seeing the students of the future and what they can achieve.
1: Beautifully said. Well, that is unofficial history, and it's any opportunity we can celebrate nurses and the wonderful work they do is a great opportunity that I'm always happy to do. So, Karen, thanks so much for coming in and telling us all about the profession today.
0: Thank you. Thank you.
1: Karen Strickland from ECU, nurse, educator. Over to you, 1300 221 025. If you've got a nursing story to share with us this morning, just a couple of days ago we marked International Nurses Day, and that is unofficial history. On this Thursday morning at 11 to 6, I'll be off to the Weather Bureau in just a few minutes.

0: Days Like This, that's Busby Maru on 102.5 ABC Perth. Cool song at 8 minutes to six. What is it with all the politicians listening in and phoning in and texting in this morning? I've already had Trish Cook, the federal member for Bullwinkle, on the line telling me about the hunt for the family of a nurse. They found an old nurse's badge from Charlie Gardner's back in the 60s. Now I've got a message through from Kiralee Waugh, the member for Geraldton, reminding me that today is Flying Doctor Day. Kiralee, I'm one step ahead of you. I'm going to be mentioning that and having a chat about it after 6 o'clock this morning because it is an important day. The Royal Flying Doctor Service, what a job they do. And you guys, yeah, in the regions, you know all about that. It is their big fundraising day today, the Flying Doctor Day. And yes, I'll be discussing it with their CEO after 6 o'clock this morning.
1: 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The Dockers are looking to make it 9 wins in a row when they face the Bombers on Sunday. 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
2: 102.5 ABC Perth, weather.
0: All right, it's 7 minutes to six. Off to the bureau we go with Jessica Lingard. Morning, Jess.
3: Morning.
0: What's happening? We are forecasting a bit of rain today. In fact, I've just got a message through from the southern suburbs where some rain is falling in Coburn.
3: Fabulous news this morning. Yes, we do have a weak cold front just brushing through the metro area now. It moved through the southwest of the state yesterday evening, overnight last night. Sort of Margaret River up to Cape Naturalist with about 6 millimetres of rainfall. But if you live around the Shannon area, sort of Shannon, Beadle up, Quinnin up, done very well with 10 to 13 millimetres of rainfall, but all the surrounding stations have had a little less than that. Denmark picking up nearly 5 millimetres and Albany picking up around 2.2 so far. Some light showers have been recorded into the gauges around the metro area. 0.2 of a mil at Jarrahdale and South Perth, 0.4 of a millimetre in Garden Island. But it is just moving through the southern suburbs now, so we'll see that continuing to push in a northerly direction during today. As I said, very, very light, probably only a millimetre or two into the gauges. We've also got a bit of weather, or at least something different to talk about. In the Midwest, the Gascoyne, Goldfields region, a bit of a cloud band through those areas. So fairly cloudy conditions this morning. The radars are trying to pick up some rainfall, but I don't think there's anything falling out of that. It looks a little too high for me and a little too dry at the surface to be actually any rainfall making its way down, but certainly something different from the expanse of

0: blue sky that we've been suffering under the last, fortnight with that gigantic high pressure system. We've got a little bit of moisture that's returned to the Kimberley region now as well. So some isolated light showers for the north of the state during the afternoons. If you are in Broome today, sunny top of 33 degrees on the forecast. It'll be a sunny 33 in Port Hedland as well. Kalbarri today, partly cloudy conditions, a top of 27 degrees. It'll be partly cloudy in Southern Cross, a top of 25. Esperance today, a shower or two and 22 degrees. Lake Grace, a shower or two and 20. Around the southwest, a shower or two and 19 degrees for Bunbury and a couple of showers for the metro area today. We're going for, well, I was going to say 20 degrees across the board. Kalamunda today, a top of just 19. And we're going for 21 in Yanchep today. A little bit of cooler air coming up behind this cold front. So tops of just 19 degrees for Friday and Saturday across the metro. There is some more sunshine for next week, so we do see a sprinkling of some warmer weather for the early parts.
1: All right, so we haven't been able to look further ahead just yet. As I said, we're a couple of weeks away from winter officially, aren't we? When do you guys do your sort of longer range winter forecasts?
0: I think it should be coming out within the next couple of weeks. It's usually right before the end of autumn, though, which is most unhelpful. I'd like to see it now.
1: Yeah. Well, just because we seem to be having a bit of a dry run, don't we? And this is not, we're not getting much out of this little system over the next day or two.
0: No, absolutely we're not. There is another cold front that comes up sort of overnight tonight into tomorrow. But again, it's super coastal. It's really not pushing that rainfall inland to the farmers where we need it. Maybe a bit of drizzle at best. So very dry and even sort of the outlooks for the next fortnight, the rest of the month are still looking really dry, unfortunately. So this very, very strong high pressure system has been a bit of a bugbear for us this week. It's prevented a lot of weather coming through, but it's now slowly starting to push past Tasmania. So hopefully becoming less of an influence for us, but very strong. It's the sort of strength system we'd see, during summer, definitely not this time of year. So hopefully a return to normal from now, but rainfall is going to be hard to come by at this stage.
1: With those cloudy skies and a bit of rain around, at least the minimums are not right down there amongst those freezing temperatures just yet. But I think if you could use your superpowers, I looked at the current temp of 13 outside. I think, that's fair enough. If you could use your superpowers to do something about the air conditioning in the ABC studios. It's about 2 degrees in here.
0: Oh, goodness.
1: It's got a feels like temperature, Jez, of -4.
0: Oh, right. Okay. All right. I mean, aircon in the ABC studios might be a little beyond my remit, but I will put in some words.
1: Thank you. Thank you. Jez, I'll chat to you at 7:30.
0: Thank you.
1: Jez Lingard there at the Bureau, 3 minutes to 6 now on 102.5 ABC Perth. There is always something about this. I think it's just because I'm first cab off the rank in the morning and it's pumping out all that cold air. By the time Nadia gets in here and no one else seems to complain about it, it's just first thing in the morning when there's no one around and it is cold. All right, coming up after 6 o'clock, well, we've been celebrating nurses this hour with Unofficial History and we've had International Nurses Day. And what I'd also like to do, I mentioned it just a minute ago, is celebrate the Royal Flying Doctor Service. They've been around for 98 years now and I'd love to hear your stories. If you've encountered them, you don't really want to, but if you have, I'm sure they've done a fabulous job. Would you tell me about your encounters with the Royal Flying Doctor Service, maybe in some remote part of Western Australia? Because my goodness, they have a big amount of area to cover, don't they? If you want to get in touch, 1300 221025 is the number. We're also going to chat. It's a Thursday, so we've got my little footy segment coming up a little bit later this morning. It's the Eagles' turn today. I'll try to be nice after 6 losses in a row. Matt Flynn is an Eagles ruckman who is going to be joining you after 7 o'clock this morning for his regular chat. So looking forward to having a chat to Matt. And you know that Daniel Midgley will be here on a Thursday with Speakeasy. So again, questions, word and language related for Daniel Midgley, get them in. You can give me a call on that same number, 1300 221025. And coming up straight after the 6 o'clock news, you'll hear from the Prime Minister, who was on the Drive program with Oliver Peterson yesterday. Really interesting chat about that change of heart when it comes to tax breaks for property investors. You'll hear what the Prime Minister had to say on the other side of the news. It's 6 o'clock.
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0: ABC News. Good morning, I'm Garrett Mundy. At least 12 people have been killed in a series of Israeli strikes in Lebanon on the eve of another round of peace talks between the two nations. Middle East correspondent Matthew Doran reports.
1: Many of the targets were cars, including on the main highway south of Beirut near the town of Jiyeh. Further south, Sidon was also hit as Israel claimed it was targeting Hezbollah fighters and facilities, as well as things such as rocket launches across southern Lebanon. The death toll in Lebanon since March is now nearing 2,900. Israeli and Lebanese officials are due to meet in Washington on Thursday for another round of peace talks, while the fragile ceasefire in the country announced by the US President Donald Trump is due to expire on Friday morning. Matthew Doran, ABC News, Jerusalem.
0: Britain's health secretary is reportedly preparing to resign and trigger a leadership contest with the Prime Minister Keir Starmer. Europe correspondent Catherine Diss is in London.
2: Did you ask the Prime Minister to resign?
3: Ahead of the annual King's Speech to open a new parliamentary year, the UK Health Secretary Wes Streeting met Prime Minister Sir Keir Starmer at Downing Street. He emerged just 17 minutes later, but didn't entertain any questions from reporters. As King Charles made his way from Buckingham Palace to Parliament, Mr. Streeting's allies were backgrounding the media on his plans for the days ahead. He's reportedly preparing to resign and trigger a leadership challenge as early as tomorrow. More than 90 MPs have called on Sir Keir to go, while a little over 100 have backed him.
0: Opposition leader Angus Taylor will unveil a plan to tie net overseas migration to the pace of home building in his first budget reply speech this evening. Political reporter Adam Langenberg has more.
4: Mr. Taylor says a future coalition government will curb what he calls mass migration to free up housing. The coalition will cap migration at one migrant per house, even though the average dwelling houses 2.5 people. Under his plan, last year migration would have been capped at 175,000 instead of 306,000. The Liberal leader argues his plan would do more to address intergenerational inequality than Labor's changes to capital gains tax and negative gearing, which he has vowed to oppose.
0: The chair of the National Native Title Council says a $150 million compensation payout to Pilbara traditional owners was based on a flawed formula. On Tuesday, the federal court ordered Fortescue Minerals Group to pay Australia's largest ever native title compensation package, awarding the Injabundi Nurra Aboriginal Corporation $150 million for cultural losses and $100,000 for economic losses. The figure is less than one-tenth of what lawyers for the corporation argued they were owed. The National Native Title Council's Cato Muir says the payment is not enough to deter mining companies from damaging traditional lands.
5: The signal that this sends is like the federal court is handing the keys to the bulldozer and allowing mining companies to say, well, go ahead, drill, dig, bulldoze, and the consequences will not be that bad at the other end.
0: New analysis reveals the number of Indigenous women who are employed has doubled in the past four decades. James Vyer reports.
6: Researchers at the Australian National University and University of Queensland tracked census employment data from 1981 to 2021, the longest analysis of Indigenous employment to date. It shows the rate of employment for Aboriginal and Torres Strait Islander women rose from 25 to 51% in this period. The rate of male Indigenous employment rose from 49 to 53%, while the overall rate of Indigenous employment was 52% in 2021, compared to 36% in 1981.
0: The Sydney Swans have cut ties with St Kilda for this year's AFL Pride game amid the fallout from the Lance Collard tribunal decision. Collard was initially found guilty of using a homophobic slur on the field and banned for seven matches before an appeal by St Kilda saw the penalty downgraded. In a statement, Sydney says it felt the decision to move the game was appropriate to ensure it continues to have a positive impact. The club will instead play its Pride game against the Western Bulldogs later this season. WA's weather, light showers or drizzle south of a line Eneabba to Esperance, mostly about the coasts. Also the chance of a gusty thunderstorm about the northern lower west, adjacent southwest central wheatbelt and southeast coastal districts. Cloudy in Perth, a high chance of showers, most likely this morning and afternoon. Light winds becoming southwesterly 15 to 25 kilometres an hour in the middle of the day, easing again in the evening. A forecast top of 20 degrees for Perth right now in the city. It's 13.4 degrees. ABC News.

0: 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Traffic.
1: It's 6:05. Let's get a first check of the roads. Bit of rain coming down in the southern suburbs too, so make sure you take it easy this morning. Belinda at Main Roads, what's happening?
2: Good morning to you, Mark. There's a whole lot of nothing happening at this early hour, which is really good news. It is very good. Mitchell Freeway southbound is a little under speed at Warwick Road, and Kwinana Freeway northbound is busy in that usual spot, Mortimer Road through to Rowley Road. But Graham Farmer Freeway and the Northbridge Tunnel both have no delays. There is a Careers Expo on today at the Perth Convention and Exhibition Centre. It goes from 9 a.m. to 3 p.m. So if you're heading through the freeway, through the city, there's delays expected on the Mounts Bay Road exit from Mitchell Freeway as people make their way there. Please drive safely this morning. That's the latest from Main Roads.
3: Nadia Mitsopoulos. 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
1: Good morning to you. 6:06 on this Thursday, the 14th of May. I'm just laughing at Nadia saying you're invited to morning tea with me. It's more like you're being summoned. I told you the other day, it's like the Queen inviting you to morning tea. She's the Queen of the ABC, our Nadia, and she wants to have morning tea with you. So if she says come to morning tea, you better come. You better bring a plate. You better come and enjoy a cuppa and maybe make a little donation if you can because it is Australia's biggest morning tea to help the Cancer Council, and it is next Thursday. So go on, send the word teacup to our text line 0437 22 1025. You'll get a link. You can register. Doesn't cost you anything, though, to come along and enjoy morning tea with Nadia. Queen Nadia. Yeah, she's going to kill me for saying that. But make sure you come along if you can. It's on a week from today. All right, coming up this morning, it is Thursday, so I will be joined in the studio in about half an hour by Daniel Midgley, our linguist. Would love for you to get your questions in for him. Words and language, 1300 22 1025. The Eagles' big man, Matt Flynn, will join you after 7 o'clock. Can they win a game at home this week against GWS? Probably not, but let's hope so. Matt Flynn will join you after 7. And you'll hear a bit from the Prime Minister in just a moment with what he had to say to Ollie on the Drive program yesterday about those changes to negative gearing and capital gains tax. That's all coming up shortly.
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1: I mentioned just before the 6 o'clock news that it is also Flying Doctor Day today, and that's an opportunity to shine a light on the wonderful work that the Royal Flying Doctor Service does and has done for almost a century. It's their big fundraising day today. Pete, you phoned up with a Flying Doctor story for me?
5: Yes, it's a bit dated, but I had spent time in Broome and used to take people on tours through the Royal Flying Doctor Agency base and all that up at Derby. And so had a lot of experience. The pilots in a lot of ways are over qualified because many of them were retired jet aircraft pilots, and Royal Flying Doctor is the last frontier where they're still flying at night into bush strips and things like that.
1: Yep.
5: One story was at Narrogin at the drive-in. They shut the movie down and asked people at the drive-in to go out to the airport and park either side of the strip so that the Royal Flying Doctor could come in to land. And so there's sort of always something like that. And with the nurses, they're like school teachers. One way or the other, they've married into the country areas. And there's many a footballer that's had an accident on the way home, and it's been a nurse that saved him.
1: Oh, what will we do without him? And isn't it just the biggest, I think it is the biggest health jurisdiction in the world. I mean, fancy trying to cover this big state of ours. Love that, Pete. Love the cars lighting up the landing strip to help the planes land. If you've got some Flying Doctor stories for me this morning, get in touch, 1300 22 1025.
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1: It's 6:09. Well, Prime Minister Anthony Albanese insists he doesn't want to see Australia divided into those who own a home and those who don't. That's the reason, he says, for making sweeping changes to negative gearing and capital gains tax in this year's budget. Mr. Albanese and the Treasurer, Jim Chalmers,

0: farmers have been grilled since Tuesday night, accused of breaking an election promise to not touch those property investor tax breaks. Now, the PM spoke to Ollie Peterson on the ABC Drive program yesterday and says, yes, they've changed their position.
1: We can't have a society where you have some people who are either in home ownership or will only get into home ownership if they're fortunate enough to inherit a home, but others are simply locked out, a whole generation and generations to come. So that's why we're putting forward what is a change in our position. We're being upfront about that.
2: But why not wait till the next election, though? Why not put it to the Australian people, Prime Minister?
1: Because it can't wait. This has gone on for a long period of time. In our first year after the election, we said we would deliver on all of our commitments, and we've gone through one by one. Now, all of that has been good, but we needed to do more.
2: But that housing crisis, it hasn't happened overnight, Prime Minister. It's been decades in the making. So fundamentally,
1: that's right. And if you keep kicking the can down the road, you won't be able to address it.
2: But fundamentally, what's changed in the last 12 months since you promised no reform?
1: Well, we didn't promise no reform. We promised the 5% deposits. We promised a range of reforms, but they haven't been enough. And we have changed our position. I'm being upfront about that. Just like we've changed our position on the halving of the fuel tax, because that was something that was necessary to do. Governments need to be prepared to respond to circumstances and to make decisions in the national interest.
0: That was the Prime Minister, Anthony Albanese, saying that he's been pretty upfront about it. They've changed their position. Things have changed, and that's why they've done it. Most of you yesterday on the text line seemed to be fairly forgiving of that. I got a lot of messages yesterday when we were talking about this issue of people saying, yeah, okay, well, that's leadership. If things change, you need to change. There are, of course, the critics, though, who say, no, that's a broken election promise, and we can't trust a thing that politicians say. I think we've got to be fair with that, don't we? He's not the first and he won't be the last politician to change his mind or break an election promise. Sadly, that is just the way things go. If you would like to have your say, though, give me a call. 1300 221 0025. Well, from politics to footy, and WA footballer Zach Mainwaring has a famous name, and he's hoping to follow in his father's footsteps by making it into the AFL. Chris Mainwaring was a friend and colleague of mine. I must mention that. A two-time West Coast Eagles premiership player who died in 2007, and Zach was just a little boy. Well, now he's 24, and he's in the best form of his career playing for Claremont in the WAFL. Zach has moved from the forward line to the midfield. And ahead of the AFL's mid-season draft, he's believed to be on the radar of recruiters after yesterday being named in the WA state team. Last night, Zach spoke to Extra Time on ABC Radio.
3: Finally, today, got the call and got the nod from Reedy, the coach. So, bloody stoked with that and absolutely humbled to be able to represent the state once again. But I think there'll be a few familiar faces in there from last year's winning side, and then we'll add a few more, which I'm not exactly sure the final team just yet. I'll see everyone at training tomorrow.
4: Unfortunately, you got pigeonholed a little bit as a small forward when you were young, but you're starting to, you know, you're a chip off the old block, you've got a big tank and you've got speed, so you're starting to utilise that in the midfield. Is that the role that you think you can really embrace going on to the next level?
3: Yeah, as you said, the small forward role, you can kind of get stuck there and not be around the footy as much. So being able to press into the middle and use my weapons in my speed, my hunt and endurance has been great. So, yeah, I think just I need to keep getting knowledgeable in that area and keep improving, and hopefully that can, yeah, take my game to another level and hopefully show recruiters at the next level what I can do.
5: It's a goal of yours, of course, to make it onto an AFL list, and if you get there, that'd be absolutely awesome for you. What's the interest been like?
3: Yeah, it's certainly been a bit of a weird one. Like, it's all kind of, I guess, come in the last couple weeks, but yeah, I guess nothing has come to me personally. I've obviously heard a few little rumours and had a few calls from journos, as they do, but yeah, I guess I've been speaking to a few managements and whatnot, and they've kind of, yeah, hinted towards that. But yeah, it'd be an absolute unreal opportunity, and I'd go with both hands if I could.
0: Zach Mainwaring there, speaking to Chris Waterman and Ash Nelson on Extra Time last night on ABC Radio Perth. Interesting, isn't it? He's changed his position. He's moved from being that small forward into the midfield, a bit like his dad, Chris. And

0: Fergal Sharkey and A Good Heart on 102.5 ABC Perth. It's 19 past six. Speaking of a good heart, doctors and nurses and medical professionals, they have a good heart, don't they? And if you work for the Royal Flying Doctor Service, you've also got to have a capacity to travel some very large distances and work some very long hours. If you've got a story to share with the RFDS, would you get in touch with me this morning? Have they helped you or your family? 1300 221 0025, because it's Royal Flying Doctor Day, and I'll speak to their boss next.
1: Afternoons is heading south. 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
0: Well, Western Australia is an enormous state, and if you have a health emergency in a far-flung location, chances are you'll need the Royal Flying Doctor Service. Today is Flying Doctor Day, when

0: hoping to raise money to train their medical staff, pilots and engineers, with three new aircraft about to join the fleet. Here's a few acronyms for you. The RFDS CEO in WA is Judith Barker. Morning, Judith.
1: Morning. Thanks for having me.
0: No worries. I mean, the RFDS has been around a long time. In fact, it's 98 years. You're closing in on that big one.
1: We are. That is going to be a big celebration when we get there, for sure.
0: Yeah, we might have to join you for those celebrations in 2 years, Judith. But in the meantime, I mean, 2026, how important is the RFDS today?
1: So we move 10,500 patients around the state of WA every year, and we see about that number in our primary healthcare clinics, our GP, our dental clinics as well. So we like to think that we're an absolute part of the fabric of WA.
0: Talk to me about those distances. I mean, it is quite extraordinary, isn't it, the places that some of your teams must have visited over the years?
1: They've been everywhere. And, you know, once a month, but they also go to Melbourne with sick children waiting for cardiac surgery as well.
0: Oh, yes.
1: But the team will tell you they get to go to places nobody else does. They get to meet people that just live these amazing lives. And, you know, we have a fantastic team.
0: I'm sure you do. And look, a part of this training I mentioned is part of the reason you want to raise the funds this Flying Doctor Day is to train the medical staff, the doctors, the nurses, but also there's the aircraft side of it, the pilots, the engineers. Tell me about the new aircraft joining the fleet.
1: Yeah, so we have a brand new PC Pro. So our prop planes, they're our absolute workhorses. They land on the gravel strips, the roads, the dirt roads. We've just bought the new generation of these aircraft. So the first one arrived, and we've got another, you know, three coming over the next sort of 12 to 18 months. And of course, all of our crew, our pilots, engineers, nurses and doctors now have to be trained on this new aircraft to make sure it's safe for everyone.
0: So just to elaborate then on where the money goes, it's a fundraising day, Royal Flying Doctor Day. I know you have some fairly lofty goals of what you'd like to achieve. Where will that money go?
1: So it's our biggest fundraising day, and all of the money, we're aiming for $1.6 million, all of that money goes towards the training of all of our doctors, nurses, pilots and engineers on this new aircraft, because unless they're trained, we can't fly it.
0: Yeah, absolutely. Have you got any stories you want to share with us on this Flying Doctor Day? Because I know part of the day is you have some people sort of step up and share the fact that the RFDS has come to their aid in some of these locations we've talked about. Have you got any little stories that you think might just strike a nerve with people this morning?
1: Well, who doesn't like little baby Teddy? So his parents, Kingsley and Chelsea, they live out at Wongan Hills. You know, I've got family in the Wheat Belt, and you want to know that you can live in those amazing areas and be safe. They're both professional musicians, and one day Teddy's become really unwell, and they've thought that at 8 months old, Teddy had just gotten meningococcal, and we all know the devastating impacts of meningococcal. So the hospital, their local hospital, said, look, he needs to get down to the Perth Children's Hospital, more than 200 kilometres away now. And we know if it is meningococcal, every minute's critical. So our Dr. Roy Morris, he went out. Teddy just fell into his arms. He knew he was safe. And we got him down to Perth Children's Hospital. Now, thankfully, while Teddy was really unwell, it wasn't meningococcal. But it means that people like Kingsley and Chelsea can live out there, raise little Teddy and know that they're safe, because we'll be there if they need us.
0: Yeah, oh, that's beautifully said. Beautifully said. He had a good outcome, I hope. That all...
1: He had a great outcome. It's a happy story.
0: Good. Yes, and so glad that wasn't meningococcal. We've seen the results that can have. Judith, that's a great example of the work that the RFDS does. Thank you for sharing it with us today. If people are listening in and thinking, yeah, you know, I'd love to contribute to the cause today, how can they make a donation?
1: So they can go to our flyingdoctorday.com.au site, and every donation they make today is matched by our match giving partners. So shout out to anyone out there who works for CBH, Hancock, Greatland, Regis, Sandfire, Westgold, any of those amazing organisations that are matching every donation made today.
0: Good on you, Judith. We can head to the website and get more info. 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
1: Thank you, and happy Flying Doctor Day.
0: Indeed. Judith Barker there, the CEO of the RFDS here in WA, Flying Doctor Day. You can head to their website for more info.

0: Well, the voice of Adele, Chasing Pavements on 102.5 ABC Perth. 29 past six, just got a lovely message through about the Royal Flying Doctor Service on Royal Flying Doctor Day. Both my mum and dad have been flown by the RFDS from Albany to Perth, and as with a lot of things, you don't realise how essential they are until you need to use them. I'm happy to donate and have, but why services like this aren't 100% funded by the government, I do not understand. Thank you for your message. Coming up to the 6:30 news, Daniel Midgley. Next, get your questions in, words and language, 1300 22 1025, to speak to Daniel. Matt Flynn from the West Coast Eagles after 7 o'clock this morning. It's 6:30.
1: ABC News, good morning, I'm Garrett Mundy. China's leader Xi Jinping will shortly meet with US President Donald Trump in Beijing for a high-level summit between the world's two superpowers. China correspondent Alison Horn has more.
2: The two-day summit is likely to be dominated by the three T's, Tehran, trade and Taiwan. Donald Trump is likely to ask Xi Jinping to lean on China's ally Iran to reopen the Strait of Hormuz and stabilise the global economy. But in exchange, China may seek concessions around Taiwan and will likely want guarantees from America that the trade tariff war is over for good. The high-stakes meeting is considered an important step for the superpowers to improve bilateral relations and set a tone of increased collaboration over the coming years.
1: The office of the Israeli Prime Minister says Benjamin Netanyahu visited the United Arab Emirates in secret in the midst of the war with Iran to meet with the Emirati president for the first time. He claims the meeting resulted in a historic breakthrough for relations between Israel and the UAE, but the Foreign Ministry of the United Arab Emirates denies any secret meeting took place, saying such claims are unfounded. Opposition leader Angus Taylor will use his first budget reply speech today to unveil his alternative plan to free up housing for young Australians, promising to curb what he labels mass migration. Even though the average dwelling houses 2.5 people, Mr Taylor will propose capping net overseas migration at one migrant per new house. Last year, migration would have been capped at 175,000 people instead of 306,000. The coalition has vowed to oppose Labor's changes to negative gearing and capital gains tax. The Rural Doctors Association of Western Australia says new funding for urgent care clinics could have been better spent. The government has committed $1.8 billion over 5 years to extend a pilot program of after-hours clinics across the country. RDAWA President Thomas Drake Brockman says paying GPs more to keep their surgeries open later might work better than funding separate clinics.
3: You know, if you go see a GP, the Medicare will only pay them a little extra to be open if you see them after 8 p.m. That's pretty late for most GP practices who are closing up at 4:30 or 5. Maybe bringing that a little bit early would encourage our GP practices to be open into the evenings a bit more.
1: There are 127 Medicare clinics operating in Australia, but only three in regional Western Australia. A man believed to be in his 20s is in a critical condition after being struck by a car in Perth's north overnight. Police say the man was hit by a blue utility at the intersection of Flynn Drive and Pinjar Road in Carramar just before 6:30 last night. He suffered serious injuries and was taken to Royal Perth Hospital. The 76-year-old male driver of the utility was not injured. Police are asking anyone with information about the crash or who saw the utility or pedestrian prior to it to contact Crime Stoppers. There's been high drama in the Philippine Senate after gunshots were heard and security forces attempted to enter the building, causing widespread chaos. Asia editor Karishma Vyas reports.
4: The shooting occurred in the legislature after a top politician wanted by the International Criminal Court said his arrest was imminent. Former police chief Senator Ronald De La Rosa faces crimes against humanity charges at the ICC related to the country's brutal war on drugs. De La Rosa was the main enforcer of ex-Philippine President Rodrigo Duterte during the campaign that led to thousands of deaths. He has denied involvement in illegal killings. Karishma Vyas, ABC News.
1: In sport, Manchester City has closed the gap on Arsenal to just 2 points with two matches left in English soccer's Premier League. City beat Crystal Palace 3-0 to move up to 77 points with a superior goal difference than Arsenal. City faces Bournemouth and Aston Villa in its last two matches, while the Gunners take on Burnley.

0: 60 years. Hearts defeated Falkirk 3-0 but sit just 1 point clear of Celtic after the Glasgow Giants scored a penalty with the last kick of the game to beat Motherwell 3-2. Celtic hosts Hearts on the final day, needing victory to secure the title, while a draw would be enough for Hearts. Perth's weather cloudy today, a high chance of showers most likely during the morning and afternoon, a possible thunderstorm about the northern suburbs this afternoon. Light winds becoming southwesterly, 15 to 25 kilometres an hour in the middle of the day before easing again in the evening. The forecast top of 20 degrees. Right now in Perth it is 13.3 degrees. ABC News, it's 25 minutes to 7.
1: 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Traffic.
2: Well, Belinda told me there was a whole lot of nothing happening half an hour ago. Let's hope that's still the case. Belinda at Main Roads, what's it looking like now?
3: Good morning to you, Mark. It's much the same, which is good news. The freeways are starting to pick up a little bit. That southbound run is under speed at Burns Beach Road, Whitfords Avenue to Reed Highway, and it's starting to slow a little as well around Scarborough Beach Road and Power Street. Kwinana Freeway northbound is slow from the Mortimer Road merge right through to Rowley Road. Just a heads up, there are some roadworks taking place tonight. They start at 9 p.m. on Mitchell Freeway southbound between Karrinup Road and Stevenson Avenue. They'll run right through till 4 a.m. on Saturday, the 16th of May. They conclude on Sunday morning. Please drive safely. That's the latest from Main Roads.
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2: 24 minutes to 7 now. It's this Thursday morning, the 14th of May. Now, the rain is falling in some parts of Perth, certainly some of the southern suburbs this morning. A bit of welcome rain. Not quite made its way to some of the northern suburbs, and in fact, the city gauge is still showing 0.0, but there's been 0.6 of a mil at Garden Island. Over on Roddo, there's been a bit of rain. Coburn, that sort of area, Jandakot. Do take care on the roads and make sure your lights are on and you need leave enough distance between you and the car in front of you. Speaking of driving, well, Daniel Midgley will be in for Speakeasy in a moment. And our linguist turned his attention to drinking words last week. And today he's going to look at driving. So two things that you don't ever do at the same time, just reinforcing. Drinking words last week, driving words today. Where did they come from? If you've got a question, though, 1300 22 1025. And I must just point out that as of right now, our old phone and text numbers from when we were 720, you remember that back in the olden days? They've officially come to an end. So some of you have been using the old phone and text lines and they've been diverting or you've had a message about what to do. I just need to let you know that all that has ended. So if you've got our numbers stored in your phone and you haven't got around to changing them, you really must because you won't be able to get through to us anymore. So just to reinforce, those numbers that you need to store are the talkback line 1300 22 1025, and the text line, the old one won't work. It is 0437 22 1025.
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2: Sarah Wells is our finance expert. Hi, Sarah. What happened on the markets overnight?
6: Look, morning, Gibbo. Yesterday we saw Asian stock markets have a mixed session of trade as strong domestic corporate earnings and AI optimism offset concerns over sticky US inflation and Middle East tensions. We saw our ASX 200 stretching its losing run to four consecutive trading days, dropping 40.3 points to finish at 8,630.4. Now, overnight in Europe, European stock markets rebounded. The rally was spearheaded by a massive surge in mining stocks and a wave of upbeat corporate earnings. And in London, the FTSE closed up 0.58 thanks to banking rebound and Intertek takeover proposal. But overnight on Wall Street, the S&P 500 and the NAS charged to fresh all-time record highs, driven by a massive resurgence in tech and AI equities. And the mega-cap tech momentum completely overshadowed a surprisingly hot wholesale inflation in the States. We saw the S&P 500 up 0.58, the Dow, it trimmed 0.14, but the NAS, it rocketed 1.2% to an all-time record high overnight, Ibo.
2: And locally, I noticed we would have done all right yesterday if it wasn't for the banks and the Commonwealth Bank results, which sort of mucked things up a bit.
6: Yes, and we can thank probably the budget for that as well, given what we're seeing in

0: tax reform, but we are expected to fall again today. We're looking to open the day about 24 points or 0.3 lower this morning. We have seen oil prices fall. We've got crude oil down 0.85 to US $101.32 a barrel, and Brent crude is down 1.8% to US $105.81. But gold futures are up. We've got gold futures up 0.25% to US 4,698.2. Our Aussie dollar is doing well at 72.63 US cents. But our stock to watch today is Aristocrat Shares. Aristocrat Leisure, or ASX ticker ALL. Their shares jumped 13% yesterday following the release of a strong half-year result. And the team over at Bell Potter believes that there is still plenty more room for the gaming tech company shares to rise further, and has retained its buy rating and a $61 even price target on its shares. And Gibbo, that's our morning markets wrap.
1: Thank you very much, Sarah. Chat to you tomorrow.
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1: It's 20 to 7, Daniel Midgley, in 3 minutes from now. But if you walk along the strip in West Leederville, you might notice an interesting new community project. I want to tell you about this on Northwood Street in West Leedy. The locals have kind of reclaimed a small part of the street for something they've dubbed the E-Flower Parklet. It's a free solar charging station for e-rideables, for even mobile phones. And our reporter Ash Davis spoke to Michael Green from the Flower District town team.
4: It's a sculpture modelled on a flower, because this is the Flower District, so a lot of wholesale florists and so on in the area. But it has a solar cell on the top of it, which provides charging to a battery bank, which in turn provide the power to a place on phone charger for people to use, and also charging points for e-bikes.
5: Tell me a little bit about this idea, because you're kind of the mastermind behind it, but what were you aiming to achieve?
4: It was all very much about connecting community. The actual project was funded through a Connecting Communities grant with the REC. So it was very much about just, I guess, taking some of the street back for the community, for pedestrians and for e-rideables, and also some seating, a bit more planting. So it was sort of starting to get that sort of thing happening in the street, providing an asset for the local community.
5: How have people on the strip gotten involved?
4: We've had all sorts of volunteers down here to help with construction. We've had local artists doing the painting on the soak wells. We've had people down here doing planting. We had heaps of community down doing verge compaction and, you know, bobcat wrangling and all that sort of thing, which was great fun. I guess a real sort of community focus on actually getting it up and running. And then from the town team, the people at the town team were involved in negotiations with the local authority to try and get all the approvals in place.
5: Has it been nice to see everyone get together?
4: That's been really, really exciting. And we had the launch last weekend, or weekend before last, and that was just a testament to that. There was a really good turnout. People were really excited about the project. Some people didn't know about it until the night, but excited on the night. So, yeah, it has been it's been a slog to get the actual thing done. A lot of hard work, a lot of work from a lot of people, but we're super proud about the result and really happy with, you know, what it might create for the community.
5: Have you seen people using it?
4: Absolutely. There's been a whole range of people, kids after school, charging phones. There's been mums with prams, people overflow from coffee shops, people just stopping and, you know, even I think the guys, when they've been at the pub and they need somewhere to have a break on the way home, it's a good place to have a sit down and then move on. So yeah, it's been well used so far. Haven't seen as many bikes as we thought we might, but I think that's something that, as people realise what the actual charging facilities are like, they'll actually jump on board with that as well.
5: Yeah, have people known what this place is for? Are they sort of asking for permission to use it, or how's that gone?
4: Yeah, no, they have. For a while, people thought it was, you know, it's out in front of a little house, and a lot of people thought it was something to do with another cafe and were asking, you know, is this going to be for a cafe? They didn't realise. We had to put up some signage to start to give people a bit of permission to use it, because people were a little tentative, but hopefully that will just build as people get to know it and share that with other friends and community members. So,
1: our reporter Ash Davis there, and that town team has been supported by the local council, the town of Cambridge, who have taken ownership of that parklet and they will maintain it. It is 16 minutes to 7 now.
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1: Daniel Midgley, good morning.
6: Good morning, Mark.
1: I might like that at the end of that. It's like, righto. Game show from 1976. Here's Daniel Midgley.
6: I was there. I was watching.
1: We were all there. Hey, with your permission, mm-hmm. I'm going to go straight to the phones because Karen is an eager beaver.
6: Aye.
1: She's in Bentley. G'day, Karen.
7: Good morning.
1: Have you got a question for Daniel?
7: Well, yes, I have. Daniel, I hear myself saying all the time, from time to time, that's dead right, you're dead right. I knew I was dead right. And I think I've said this as long as I can remember, but how does dead and right go together?
6: How do they go together? That's a fantastic question. Can you think of any other dead expressions like dead certain or...
1: The dead of night.
6: Dead on. Oh, you're dead on.
1: He's
6: a dead shot.
1: This is what I love about Daniel coming in. I love thinking about things that we say all the time, and it makes you think, why do we say it?
6: Yeah.
7: I hear that myself thinking that all the time with words now.
6: That's what I do. I take normal things and I make them weird. That's
1: come
6: science.
1: On, give her an answer then. Come on.
6: Well, this is interesting. The first kinds of expressions we see with dead are dead drunk.
1: Oh.
6: All right. Which makes sense because...
1: Yeah.
6: Yeah.
1: Yeah.
6: You're drunk and then we've been talking about drinking a lot.
1: We have, haven't we? We need to see someone about this.
6: And maybe we've got a problem. So people started talking about being dead drunk, meaning, you know, you look like you're dead when you're laying down drunk like that. And the expression sort of moved on. I think it was also part of this thing where, you know, death is absolute. It's complete. It's utter. So helped along with expressions like dead drunk, we started seeing other expressions like a dead shot and dead certain and in dead earnest.
1: Yeah.
6: As in two maggots were fighting in dead earnest.
1: But dead and right seem to be sort of polar opposites in a way.
6: Well, yeah, they do, but that doesn't really matter because once dead starts to mean complete or absolute, right. Then it's just a hip, scop, and a jump to you're absolutely right, you're dead right.
1: That's pretty much what it is, Karen. Happy with that?
7: Thank you.
1: Well, you better be because that's it.
6: That's all you're getting.
1: And you're dead right. You are dead right.
6: Thanks so much.
1: All right. Now, we have been talking a bit about drinking. If you'd like to ring up with a question, though, like Karen, 1-300-221-025. It was words about drinking last week.
6: Mm-hmm.
1: We got a question, though, about driving.
6: That's not a good idea.
1: No, not at the same time.
6: Well, no, it's that's why we separated it by a week, right? So Carmel asks, where do the words car, taxi and cab come from? I understand automobile, like airplane. Car might be from carrier.
1: Hmm.
6: Where does this took me down a bit of a rabbit hole.
1: Yeah, I bet.
6: Because what happens is we sort of get new technology, and what do? Well, we pick up an old word that's probably been used and repurposed like 5 times in history, and we just sort of use it, but we forget what it originally meant.
1: So how do we go from, like automobile to car?
6: Okay, let's do car. So, first of all, car and carry, related or not?
1: Oh, I'm going to say yes.
6: Yeah, you're right, indirectly. We have to start with the Gauls. These were Celtic people that lived in mainland Europe, and they were moving these chariots around. They called them carros. Probably goes back to Proto-Indo-European all the way back. But Romans borrowed the word. They called it carus, and it eventually became chariot.
1: Oh, of course.
6: And then car. Isn't that cool? Now, which one do you want to do next? Do you want to do cab or do you want to do taxi?
1: Yeah, well, both. A taxi is a cab, isn't it? So how did those words evolve?
6: Well, let's start with cab. Started in the 1800s with these cars that were licensed to take passengers, but we have to go back to goats. Not because a goat would pull this kind of car, but because these things were notoriously bouncy. They would leap. They would leap along the road like a little goat, a capra, you know, like Capricorn. That's mm-hmm. Latin goat. Mm-hmm. A little goat is a capriola. And so because these things bounce so much, people call them cabriolets.
1: Oh.
6: And then to cab. You've heard of a cabriolet.
1: Cabriolet.
6: Well, you just take the end off of that word and you got cab.
1: Hang on, isn't a cabriolet, isn't that a particular type of car?
6: I think somebody named a certain kind of car there. That was their model.
1: Yeah,
6: the cabriolet.
1: Yeah.
6: But then we got to go on to taxi and tax, related or not. Taxi and tax.
1: Oh, I say no.
6: The answer is yes.
1: Oh.
6: So what's the relation? Well, they were called a taximeter cab. They were called that because you would get charged, and the word for charge and the word for tax was kind of the same. And so they just shortened that and called it a taxi. Something surprising from the Oxford English Dictionary. In France, they called them taxis, but also a taxi penguin. A taxi penguin.
1: Taxi penguin.
6: And the reason is, they couldn't fly.
1: Daniel, you're blowing my mind this morning. You are blowing my mind.
6: How about, do we have more?
1: Yeah, go on. What's another? Go on.
6: Dashboard.
1: A dashboard.
6: Why is it called a dashboard?
1: Why
6: is it called?
1: This is what I mean. We just call it a dashboard. We don't think why.
6: Here's why. When you're traveling in a horse-drawn carriage, it would chuck up a lot of mud and rocks at you. You didn't want that. So you put a board up there so that the mud and the rocks would dash against the board instead of you getting dashed. So it was a dashboard. Now, we don't have that kind of board anymore, but we do have an instrument panel in the same place. So we just call that the dashboard. So you can see how we just sort of transplant meanings onto old words over and over and over again until we lose track.
1: Don't we just?
6: We do.
1: Steve says on the text line, so motorized carriage would have become motor car.
6: Yes. I mean, people did. They took motor and they took car. And I mean, it didn't really come from carriage. Carriage is related, but they're not. It all goes back to carros.
1: I like your thinking, though, Steve. I do too. I like your thinking. All right, that's a whole lot of words about driving and cars and taxis and all that sort of stuff. For an unrelated question, let's go to Ben in Warrnambool. Hey, Ben, what's your question?
8: Hey, so we have primates, different kinds of primates, like monkeys and apes. But then we've got human beings. There's one type of human being. Why are we also called people and person?
1: Oh, gosh, this is a deep evolutionary kind of question, isn't it? I like it.
6: It is. The etymology of person is really interesting. You have to go back to Latin persona. We have personas right now. You've got a persona when you're on the radio, a self that's maybe a little bit different to your relaxed self at home.
1: Maybe.
6: Oh, aren't you just this authentic? We're seeing the authentic Mark
1: here. I hope so.
6: I'm a persona. Anyway, the word in Latin meant a mask, a false face. You would wear them in the theater. And so that somehow got transferred on to, through French, as always, to a person. And I believe that people is not quite the same. I think that comes from Latin populus. Yeah, that's right. I'm getting that.
1: So hang on. Person, plural, is people, but it's a different origin?
6: But they're not related. They're completely different words.
1: Wow.
6: The person is a mask, and people just means the people. It just means the population. Populus.
1: But isn't that interesting?
6: Isn't that interesting? So it's this. When this happens in language, we call it a suppletive form because the word, we don't say persons. The word people has supplanted that, replaced it entirely.
1: Yes.
6: We also see that with go and went, a verb and a past tense that have nothing to do with each other. They come from completely different places.
1: Oh, I'm going to talk to you about that word went at some point.
6: What's wrong
1: with
6: went?
1: You know what's really slipped into people's conversation is when people say, I should have went to the shop.
6: I should have went.
1: I should have gone.
6: Well, yes. But we've already seen how... But went is a sneaky one. It's replaced goad. Do you want to say goad? Why don't you take it old school and just say, I goad to the shop.
1: I goad.
6: Do it, Mark.
1: I goad to the shop. Andrew...
6: Do something you hate.
1: I do it every morning. I talk to you. Andrew has gone back to cars, and I like this question, so I'm going to go back to cars.
6: Okay.
1: Why is it called a glove box? Now, I presume someone used it to put gloves in back in the day. But
6: well, that was when ladies would carry gloves, and where would you put them when you didn't need them?
1: Of course.
6: You've gotten back in the car. It's time to work the controls. It's time to do that gear shift. Can't do that when you're wearing the gloves. Stick them in the box.
1: Yep.
6: But what do you call it now? Do you call it something different?
1: No, we call it a glove box. It's like there's difference between Australia and the US with things like, you know, the boot and the trunk and that sort of thing. But what do you call it? What do Americans, sorry, not you, Americans?
6: When I was speaking American English a lot, we always called it the glove compartment.
1: Oh, the glove compartment.
6: There's a compartment.
1: It's a very long word, though.
6: Isn't that?
1: When you can call it a glove box.
6: Yeah, something. I want to know what other people are calling their glove box if you're not keeping gloves in there, because I'm not.
1: Well, no one's keeping gloves in there anymore.
6: But you might.
1: What have I got in there? Some my driving manuals, my car manuals, and some sunscreen.
6: The car books that you never need.
1: That you never look at.
6: Yep.
1: 1-300-221-0025 to ask Daniel a question. You've got 2 minutes left to do it. In the meantime, Ken on the text line. Daniel, I've got an audio clue for you here.
6: All right,
1: what
6: I'm
1: this
6: ready.
1: One's about.
9: Mm-hmm. When I hear yeah, nah, nah, yeah, I hear an Australian reminding me that life is about balance.
6: It's true, isn't it?
9: Yin-na-na-ye is the Australian yin-yang.
6: Very nice.
1: Ken wants to know about yeah-nah. Has this been taken up elsewhere, or is it likely to remain a uniquely Australian thing?
6: It was Australian in origin. People started noticing it around the 2000s. Linguists were doing things on the... Isabel Burke has done work on this, so has Kate Burridge. But now I'm hearing American podcasters say, yeah, nah. I'm hearing it all over the English-speaking world. It is
1: really
6: spreading. It's great because it's so useful. What it does is you're saying yes, but you're also saying no. So you're agreeing, but you're kind of hedging. Or you're disagreeing, but you're maybe softening that a little bit. Or you can also use it to hand over your turn. I can say, yeah, we did this, we did that. Yeah, nah, we had a really good trip.
1: Yeah, no.
6: Yeah, no, it's been great talking to you.
1: Footballers are the biggest culprits of starting responses with, yeah, no, we played pretty well today.
6: Culprit.
1: Yes, culprit.
6: That's an interesting way of phrasing that. Nah, it's something we're doing all the time. Yeah, no, it's fantastic.
1: Love it. Yeah, no. Is it yes or no?
6: It's both.
1: It is both.
6: It's like a soft no or a soft yes.
1: And finally, Daniel Midgley, just to round it back to the car conversation that you wanted to talk about today. This is great because this question says you're talking about taxi.
6: Yeah.
1: So why is an aircraft movement on the ground referred to as taxiing?
6: Why are they taxiing? Because it moves slowly and...
1: like a taxi? I don't know.
6: Like a taxi, because sometimes you get in traffic and those things can move painfully slow.
1: Is that all it is?
6: Well...
1: Probably. You're making that up.
6: I'm probably making that up. Should we have that for next time?
1: Yeah, all right. Look into it properly. Don't you try to pass that off as being fact when you're just making it up.
6: Oh, look. Welcome to my life.
1: The life of a linguist with Daniel Midgley. Daniel, thank you so much. That's been great.
6: Yeah, no, it's been great talking.
1: We'll see you next week.
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11: 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We don't care that we're coming back to Wednesday nights on the ABC. We care about you watching us.
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1: All right, I have got Frank from Como on the line this morning. Hello, Frank.
14: Good morning, Gibbo.
1: Now, we have got a score of 8 to beat so far this week. Jimmy in Double View leading. Troy Cassadaly tickets up for grabs in a couple of weeks to go and see him in Frio. So let's do this, see if you can beat 8. I reckon you've got some pretty gettable questions today. So you're feeling very smart?
14: Not really. We'll have a crack.
1: Come on, let's have a crack. Say pass if you don't know it. We'll go through as quickly as we can. Here we go. What blood type is the universal donor?
14: AO.
1: According to the expression, first in, best what?
14: Dressed.
1: In 1900, which French city hosted the Olympic Games?
14: Paris.
1: Elizabeth Bennet and Mr. Darcy are the romantic leads of which book?
14: Wuthering Heights.
1: Name the linguist who features on the ABC Breakfast Show on Thursday mornings.
14: Pass.
1: Oh, come on, he was just on. What is the capital of Norway?
14: Pass.
1: Which element has the chemical symbol N?
14: Nitrogen.
1: Who is the current British Prime Minister?
14: Pass.
1: He might not be there for long. What was the social media app X formerly known as?
14: Instagram.
1: Which is the only month with three consecutive consonants in its name?
14: Oh, geez.
1: We've gone off the rails here. We've gone off the rails. I overstated that. You actually had some hard questions in there. I'm sorry about that, Frank. But you also, come on, how could you not know Daniel Midgley? He was just on 2 minutes ago. That's the linguist.
14: Yes, there's a reason.
1: All right, Frank, all right. The blood type I needed was O negative. You got Paris, you got First in Best Dressed, Pride and Prejudice was the book with Mr. Darcy and Elizabeth Bennet. The capital of Norway, we needed Oslo, you got nitrogen. Sir Keir Starmer is the British PM for now, probably not for long. I loved your social media attempt there. X was known as Twitter. Not Instagram, that's still going. The only month with three consecutive consonants in the name was March. R-C-H. All right.
14: Yeah, okay.
1: There were some all tough good. Ones. Tough ones in there, Frank. You got
14: go,
1: a score.
14: Go Jimmy.
1: All right, Frank's out. Frank got 3. Thanks, Frank. Jimmy got 8. And he's in the box seat with just tomorrow to go to see if he can win those Troy Cassar Daily tickets. I'll give them away tomorrow.

0: on Friday's edition of The Breakfast Show. In the meantime, we're coming up to the 7 o'clock news. After that, Matt Flynn from the West Coast Eagles will join us ahead of that match on Sunday. Can the Eagles have a win? We'll find out, won't we, on Sunday against GWS. And those aged care delays, did the government try to hide that news during the budget? We'll discuss that after 7 o'clock.
1: Covering the stories that matter to you.
2: How often do you change your toothbrush?
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2: Oh my gosh! So we're going to change our toothbrush every 3 weeks so there's no mould on it. People will be just screaming right now.
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0: Making news this morning, migration set to be the focus of Angus Taylor's first budget reply speech. The British PM under increasing pressure to resign and a group of Australians from a hantavirus-stricken cruise ship soon to arrive in Perth. Good morning, this is ABC News. I'm Garrett Mundy. The Coalition plans to link migration intake to welfare and housing availability as the main element of its budget reply tonight. Under the policy, non-citizens, including permanent residents, would be booted from welfare and NDIS supports. Opposition leader Angus Taylor says he wants migration levels below 200,000 people a year. He says people wanting to use Australia's services should become citizens.
1: If you are not an Australian citizen, then you don't get the privileges of an Australian citizen. And I'd encourage people who are committed to this country to become a citizen. I love going to citizenship ceremonies. But the truth is that it's when you commit to this country that we commit to you.
0: The Housing Minister says migration is only a piece of the puzzle in dealing with the housing crisis. Claire O'Neill says while it's important the government works to control migration, it's not the key solution for increasing housing.
2: If you think you can solve Australia's housing challenges just through the migration system, you've got rocks in your head. That is a completely piecemeal approach to what is a big and complicated challenge facing the country.
0: There are calls for the federal government to take over the funding and management of aged care from private providers. New data reveals Australians are waiting 12 months on average to get appropriate aged care support. The government says it's invested more than $3 billion in the budget to deliver better aged care, and thousands more home care packages are being added this financial year. Beverly Baker from the Older Women's Network Australia says the current system of relying on private providers is not working.
3: Private providers provide for profit. And if they're not making a profit, they're not providing it. Therefore, it should be a government responsibility. It shouldn't be left to the private market. The private market only favours those who can make a profit and those who can pay for it. And that fails.
0: Overseas, the state opening of the British Parliament, led by a speech from King Charles, has been overshadowed by speculation over the position of Prime Minister Keir Starmer. Sir Keir is reportedly set to face a leadership challenge from his Health Secretary Wes Streeting in the coming days. It follows poor local election results last week, in which the Labour Party lost more than 1,000 local government seats. The Prime Minister was able to make light of the situation in Parliament in response to remarks from the leader of the Conservative Party.
4: Let me also thank the Leader of the Opposition for the usual warm and generous nature of her contribution. In difficult days, her input is always a ray of sunshine.
0: The US Senate has confirmed Kevin Warsh as the new chair of the Federal Reserve as Americans feel the economic pain from the war in Iran. Here's North America correspondent Lauren Day.
5: Former banker and Fed Governor Kevin Warsh takes over from Jerome Powell, who drew the ire of President Donald Trump for failing to bow to his pressure to lower interest rates. Mr. Warsh could face a similar bind over interest rates, with inflation hitting a three-year high this week and making the president's demands to cut the rate difficult to meet. Despite being the president's pick for the job, Mr. Warsh has pledged to operate independently, but he's likely to face continued pressure from Donald Trump, who repeatedly threatened to fire his predecessor and encouraged a criminal probe into him. Lauren Day, ABC News, Washington.
0: The High Representative for Gaza on US President Donald Trump's so-called Board of Peace says the ceasefire between Israel and Hamas has not been what the Palestinians were promised. Gaza medics say at least 830 Palestinians have been killed since the truce took effect last October. Israel says four of its soldiers have been killed. Overseeing the reconstruction of the Strip, Nikolai Mladenov says violations continue on a daily basis.
6: 7 months since the ceasefire, the door to the future of Gaza is still closed. It is not what the Palestinians were.

0: promised, and it is not what they deserve, and it is not giving Israel the security to move forward as the Israeli people also want.
1: Four Australians who were passengers on the cruise ship linked to a Hunter virus outbreak are expected to arrive in Perth at the end of the week. Here's Europe correspondent Elias Kluwer.
2: The Australians have been in the Netherlands quarantining and being assessed by medical professionals after they were evacuated from the Hondius cruise ship, which is at the centre of a hantavirus outbreak. The number of cases linked to the ship is now 11, and three people who are passengers have died. Health authorities say it appears the variant of the disease has been spreading between people, which is rare as hantavirus is usually only contracted after coming into contact with wild rodents carrying the disease. Despite that, the World Health Organization says the outbreak will not cause a global pandemic and the risk to the public remains low.
1: The state government has announced it'll invest $8.8 million to expand the number of community liaison officers in the WA police force. The funding will provide for 15 additional liaison officers whose role will ensure policing is delivered in a respectful, culturally appropriate and effective way. In 2025, the Assistant Director of WA Police's Aboriginal Affairs Division, Michelle Turvey, led calls for more Indigenous community liaison officers. Ms Turvey is the mother of Cassius Turvey, who was murdered while walking with friends after school in Perth's East in 2022. The federal budget has shed more light on the government's election promise to establish a $1 billion critical minerals strategic reserve. The budget includes $150 million for the selective stockpiling of minerals and $20 million to support its operation. The government says the strategic reserve will initially focus on antimony, gallium and rare earth metals, which are used in clean energy, high-tech and defence sectors. The budget also includes $2.9 million to deliver critical minerals agreements with international trading partners, which follows last October's $3 billion critical minerals deal with the United States. Residents in a WA lithium mining town plagued by dust say a proposal for a free car wash for locals misses the point. Greenbushes locals say elevated dust levels in the town are directly related to the nearby Talison lithium mine. Talison breached dust limits 12 times in 2024 and in 2025, but has not been in breach since. Greenbushes resident Grant McDonald says dust is still coating his home and car every day.
3: It's very nice offering us a car wash, but we shouldn't have to have one. It shouldn't be, the amount of dust shouldn't be that bad. It's telling the world, if you're going to have a car wash, have your solar panels cleaned, something's wrong.
1: Talison says it's working with the community to address the source of the dust. A former Army officer turned defence analyst says defence needs to be more transparent about its investigations into training-related fatalities. 50-year-old warrant officer Lachlan Muddle died on Monday night while assisting a parachute training exercise at Jervis Bay Airfield, 2 years after Lance Corporal Jack Fitzgibbon died in a similar incident at Sydney's Richmond RAAF base. The ADF says the matter remains under investigation. However, Dr. Glenn Colomeets says more information about the status of investigations should be made public.
4: Now, whether or not releasing Jack Fitzgibbon's reports would have prevented this, well, who knows? That would likely come out of the inquiry. Any inquiries? I'm always concerned about this lack of transparency in defence investigation.
1: And former Deputy Prime Minister Wayne Swan is at the forefront of a new national campaign aimed at eliminating deaths from prostate cancer. It's being launched later today at Parliament House in Canberra. Mr Swan says he's seen firsthand the devastating impact of prostate cancer after losing his own father to the disease and also facing his own diagnosis. He says too many men are being diagnosed too late, affecting their chances of survival.
5: The numbers of people affected by this vicious disease is growing and growing, and many of the deaths are unnecessary. All they really need to do is to have a PSA test. I know some men might be reluctant to have a physical examination, but I tell you what, avoiding a painful death is worth it.
1: Now with sport, here's Chris Mitchell.
6: Brisbane hosts Geelong in a grand final rematch to open round 10 of the AFL tonight. The teams currently sit fourth and fifth on the ladder, both with a 6-3 record and only percentage separating them. The Lions coach Chris Fagan says he expects his players to get the job done in what will be another tight game.
7: Whenever we play Geelong, there's a really healthy rivalry built out of respect. We've played a lot of big games against each other. I expect that they'll rise to the occasion because they understand the importance of it.
6: Josh Hazlewood's Royal Challengers Bengaluru have gone to the top of cricket's Indian Premier League after beating Cameron Green's Kolkata Knight Riders by 6 wickets. The former Wallabies coach Eddie Jones has been suspended for 6 weeks and handed a salary reduction by Japan Rugby after incidents of verbal abuse. And despite falling off his bike, Spain's Igor Arrieta has won a soaking wet stage 5 of cycling Giro d'Italia. Ben O'Connor came 16th with Jai Hindley in 23rd. Both Australian riders remain inside the top 20 overall.
1: Thursday's weather, light showers or drizzle south of a line Eneabba to Esperance, mostly about the coasts. The chance of a shower extending to remaining parts south of a line Kalbarri to Israelite Bay this evening. Cloudy in Perth, a very high chance of showers this morning and afternoon. A possible thunderstorm about the north later in the day. A forecast top of 20 degrees for the city. Right now in Perth, it is 13.7 degrees. That's the latest from the ABC Newsroom. 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
8: 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Traffic.
9: All right, let's head back to main roads for an update. Hello again, Belinda. How's the traffic moving?
10: Good morning to you, Mark. Since we last spoke, there was a breakdown on Albany Highway City bound after Nicholson Road in Cannington. It's cleared in the last couple of minutes, but traffic does remain slow in the area. A crash as well on Kwinana Freeway southbound at Russell Road in Atwell has the right lane there blocked by towing services. Incident response are also on their way there. Traffic is quite slow on the approach. Please be careful because quite a few motorists are outside of their vehicles and there was a number of vehicles involved in that one. Looking at the freeways now, that southbound run is under speed at the exit to Ocean Reef Road, Whitfords Avenue to Reed Highway and Scarborough Beach Road to Power Street, and then again at Russell Road where that crash is. And Kwinana Freeway northbound is slow, Thomas Road to Rowley Road and Leach Highway to Cranford Avenue. Graham Farmer Freeway and the Northbridge Tunnel are still moving nicely. Drive safely this morning. That's the latest from Main Roads.
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9: Thursday morning in Perth, it's 11 past 7 and there is a bit of rain around, so do take care on the roads this morning. Not much registered around the city or northern suburbs just yet, but there is a bit of rain in the southern suburbs and it is heading north. Now, coming up shortly, why Australians are waiting more than a year to get into aged care. And West Coast Eagles ruckman Matt Flynn will have a chat with you. A little earlier on the breakfast show, the Royal Flying Doctor Service is marking 98 years with a fundraising drive today on Flying Doctor Day.
13: So it's our biggest fundraising day. We're aiming for $1.6 million. 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
9: If you'd like to catch up on anything you've missed, you can head to the ABC Listen app and find the Perth Breakfast program. 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
9: While the federal budget was being handed down on Tuesday night, there were some pretty alarming figures being released. And that's part of the issue. The federal government is being accused of trying to bury them while everyone was focused on the budget. I'm talking about aged care and the revelation that people are waiting an average 12 months to access residential aged care homes or support at home. Patricia Sparrow is the CEO of the Council on the Aging. Morning, Patricia.
14: Good morning.
9: Firstly, the timing of this. They were obliged to release it from, it was about late April, wasn't it? What are your thoughts on doing this while everyone was in the budget lockup?
14: Well, it was less than ideal, but I know sometimes the timing is problematic. But yes, it was less than ideal to be in the lockup when the figures were released.
9: Well, here we are talking about it on Thursday, though, so we're getting the issue out there.
14: Thank you for that. That's important.
9: Well, talk to me about what the findings show and what is so alarming about it.
14: Well, it's alarming, isn't it, that people are waiting either to go into residential aged care or to get really critical support at home that helps them to stay there for up to a year. I think from what we looked at in the report, it looks like it's around 11 months in Perth and WA, which is marginally better, but not enough to really comment on.
9: Yeah.
14: But, I mean, people are wanting to get into, and for support at home, it's around, 200,000 people, and they wait at multiple times. They wait for an assessment. And they don't put their hand up till they really need support. Yeah. So they might wait for an assessment and then they get assessed and they're told what you know, what they can have, and then they have to wait for a package to be allocated to them. And that's an enormous stress on the older person themselves if they're living alone, on them and their carer if they've got someone who's looking for them. And it's really not uncommon to hear carers talking, well, they get burnt out, but also it's not uncommon for them to quit their job so they can look after their loved one. Yeah. And, you know, in worst cases, people will end up going to residential care before they need to, and or hospital. And unfortunately, some people are dying waiting for care, and that's just not good enough.
9: Well, talk to me about that very last point you raised about hospital. That's another issue, isn't it? Because that's what happens. A lot of people end up in hospitals.
14: Yes, they do. And, you know, that's an issue that we know the federal government and the state government are trying to address, and quite a lot needs to be done in that space. So you'll go into hospital because you've not got an alternative, and then you're waiting in hospital. Older people tell us too that they often feel pressured once they do go into hospital to make the choice to go into residential care, partly because of the lack of home care places available, but also partly because that's a place that, you know, hospitals want them to go to. So it's really important when people are in hospital that they still

0: As I said, they came out on Tuesday night when people were in the budget lockup, and you know, there are accusations at least that the government was trying to bury this information. One of the other things that's difficult to glean a lot from the figures is just any sort of comparisons, isn't it? Because this is kind of the first report of its kind.
1: It's the first report of its kind. So the data has been released before this, which did show that people were waiting, but it's released in a different form. The idea behind this one is that it will give us more data over time and, you know, more explicit data about where people are waiting and what services they're accessing. But this is the first report of its kind.
0: So, look, I mean, in the meantime, we've had a Senate inquiry, we've had a Royal Commission, we've had all these inquiries and reports and things. What's going on? Why are we still in this situation?
1: Look, we just the fact of the matter is we're an ageing country. We need more packages. We need more residential aged care, and we have to make sure that that's funded. The government has been increasing funding, so I do want to acknowledge that, but not fast enough, and not in a way that's making sure that people aren't waiting for unacceptable times. They don't deserve to wait for that long. They need the support. So unfortunately, it just means that more funding is needed and more effort to put more packages and more residential care beds on the ground.
0: Are you seeing other suggestions being put forward? I mean, the government is in charge of things right now. Are there other alternatives? Are there other parties coming forward with policies to do something about this? Or where are we at in that sense?
1: Look, I think that one of the things the system doesn't do well is to look at how you can prevent people from, prevent people from needing services. So there's a good body of research, and there's a lot of work done in WA quite some time ago about preventative services or about reablement services, they're sometimes called, that help people stay fit and healthy and independent and less likely to need care. And I think there is an overdue discussion that we need to have about how we make sure that the system focuses on that and gets people as in the best possible position they can be, while acknowledging there's always going to be people who need home care packages and to go into residential care. There's more we can do, I think, at the very early stages as people are ageing, to give them support.
0: Yeah, it's the wait times, it's the issue, the rigmarole that people go through and the time it takes. Patricia,
1: it's difficult. People have so much trouble finding their way through.
0: Of course. Yeah. Look, I want to hear from our listeners on this. Patricia Sparrow, thank you. She's the CEO of the Council on the Aging. With her response to this, what's yours? 1300 221 0025. Amelia, have you got a family story with this?
2: Yeah, so I've been helping my grandmother. I'm not in my 30s yet, just age-wise, I'm not quite middle age yet, but I do have kids. And I've been helping my grandmother for probably the last 5 or so years, trying to navigate the website, the whole process of getting aged care support at home. And honestly, I'm educated, I've been to uni, and it still complicates. I'm still confused by it most of the time. Yes. We've had instances where, and she's got no clue what's going on, so it's even harder for her.
0: Yeah.
2: But we've had instances where providers will just show up and people will just appear out of thin air. You go on, you try and figure out what's available, and it honestly needs a whole rethink. The system needs a rethink. Redesign the website, redesign the whole process, because it's super inefficient. It's easily wasting money. Like, you just look from the outside and you see all the inefficiencies that are going on in the actual system. It's not even a matter of getting care. It's the process behind that that's causing a lot of the issues, I'd say.
0: Yeah. And Amelia, if you can see that, why can't these people in charge see that? Thank you so much for sharing that story this morning. Suzanne, what's your situation?
3: My mother's currently 91 year old in St John of God, Mount Lawley. She had a fall 6 weeks ago from her home in Darlington. She was taken by ambulance to Royal Perth. They did a sterling job, absolute sterling job. She broke her femur. She's ended up in rehab in St John of God's. They are also very supportive, but the system is absolutely crap. It took me about 2 years to actually initiate Silver Chain for her home help, which was, they did as best they could. But even so, I had to navigate. I was told she lived on half an acre. She was a gardener. I wanted to keep her in her home as long as possible to keep active. It was impossible. I was given code numbers to actually initiate help, gardening help, cleaning help myself. there's no agency that actually take,

0: hold of this and looks into it for you, helps you get the right care they need.
1: Yeah.
0: And it's just it's absolutely atrocious.
1: What's going to happen with her now when she gets out of hospital? What's the plan?
0: I've been told by the doctor she's unable to go home to her half an acre that she loves in Darlington. Gardening is her life. Mm. So I've got to break this news to her, which isn't going to be great.
1: No.
0: But we're going to navigate that. It's just that now I've been told that she could be there for 4 to 5 months while I navigate. Where do I put my mother?
1: And that's what we're talking about, Suzanne. She's taking up a place in a hospital through no fault of her own when she should be somewhere else.
0: Exactly right. The other thing, Mark, is I want to state my mother has paid top hospital cover all her life. Now we're in the public system, the nurses, the doctors, they're all doing the best they can. There's nothing against them at all. It's the system. They actually say to me, don't go through the private, stay where you are.
1: Yeah.
0: And that is wrong in itself. It is absolutely atrocious. I've
1: heard that many times before, though. Suzanne, listen, thank you for phoning in and sharing your story. It does all have some impact. And best wishes to your mum. I hope she can get home to her half an acre and enjoy her gardening. Thank you for sharing your story. Thank you to everyone who's contacting us about this. This is such a big issue. I reckon I haven't spoken to Nadia yet. She'll probably continue this conversation and we'll get back onto it as well. These wait times, when you're talking an average of a year to get into residential age care and the rigmarole that people are put through just to even make any of this happen, it's just not good enough, is it? It's 23 past 7. You're on 102.5 ABC Perth with Mark Gibson. Look, we're talking about people in aged care and everything else for something completely different now and much less significant. We'll talk about football next.
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1: Yeah, look, want to chat to the West Coast Eagles ruckman Matt Flynn ahead of the match against GWS this Sunday at Perth Stadium. The home side will be known as Walich Marawa for Sir Doug Nicholls' round. Matt Flynn, good morning.
4: Good morning, Gibbo.
1: You were probably on hold there listening. Just to summarise there, we're not saving lives on the footy field, are we? We're just giving people some entertainment. So can the Eagles give us some entertainment and head towards a win this weekend?
4: Yeah, mate, what we do is much lighter than that. So we're very lucky to be able to do that. So hopefully we can provide a bit more entertainment and some better news for the Perth fans this weekend.
1: Yes, indeed. Give me your thoughts. We've seen the departure of a senior coach this week, Michael Voss at Carlton. Now, I know you're going to tell me. I know the answer, but I'm going to ask you anyway. The Eagles aren't going much better than the Blues. Does Andrew McWalter have the full support of the playing group?
4: Yeah, I think, as you said, it's a very different situation to Carlton over here. I think Minnie's a young coach with a very young squad. And as you said, we are going a lot better than Carlton were at the moment. But the position we're in, both as a list and for Minnie, couldn't be much different. So, mate, everyone's fully behind Minnie. He's been amazing for the group. He's brought a really strong culture to the club. And I think that's where it all starts. And then hopefully our performances can run from there. But, yeah, mate, he's got the full support from all of us.
1: That's the thing, though, Matt. The culture is one thing, and it is important. We've seen things when culture is not good at footy clubs. But on the field, the bits we see on the weekend. Now, I've been pretty critical of what, you know, I don't know what the game plan is, but as a fan, as an observer, I've been pretty critical of what I'm seeing in terms of the back line. It's a whole lot of kicking backwards. There's no going through the corridor. The forward line seems to be just bombing in long. Surely that's not the game plan.
4: No, you know, you're right, Gibbo. It's not quite the game plan. If that was the game plan, I reckon you and I could both be the coach. But the thing we spoke about on the weekend was a lot about that we weren't playing to the system and in the roles that Minnie wanted us to. But at the same time, after quarter one, a lot of our KPIs were actually better than Melbourne. So our contested possession, general play, our clearances, our inside 50s, our inside 50s from centre bounce, they were all in the green against a really strong side in Melbourne. So that's huge. And I guess on the whole, the game plan for us is to switch the ball out to the open side is where I guess you'll see that backwards kick, it looks like a little bit, and then from there going quick. So,
1: but going quick and go down the middle, don't you? And, you know, and lead up and hit a target and all those old-fashioned things, Matt.
4: Yeah, and I think you're right there too. And I think we got some players like Jakey Waterman that love to hit up at the leg, but at the same time too, there's a part of the time where you got to play the game, and in that sense, it's stretch the ground, make the ground big, and make the opposition defend. And at the moment, we just can't get it all clicking, but we are seeing signs of things turning in the right direction.
1: How are you travelling, Matt Flynn? You played pretty well in the Waffle last week, but you weren't recruited to play in the Waffle, were you?
4: No, you're right. It's going all right. I'm going all right in the Waffle at the moment, and trying to work on my things there. But as you mentioned, it wasn't exactly where I want to be playing my football. So hopefully this week against my old mob, I'm able to get the call up. But once again, as I say to you most weeks, it's the Thursday. Today's the day I find out. So
1: yes.
4: I'm not sure yet. But it would be nice, mate, to get back in and try to help the boys out. But we'll just see where that all ends.
1: All right, flip me a text message later on when you get told, will you? Hey,
4: I'll give you the news.
1: Before we get onto your old mob, how's Harry Edwards travelling? I feel so sorry for him after his third concussion this season. I think everyone last week went, oh, no, not again.
4: Yeah, it's not good for Harry at all in that space. It's serious when you have three concussions in your last three AFL games, but he's in really good spirits. He's a good voice around the club. He gets really good energy and the boys all love him. So he's been at the club yesterday. He's feeling pretty good, to be honest. I don't think it was as severe as the last concussion or the one before that. It was only a bit of a graze, but at the same time, a concussion is a concussion. So we'll have to manage that in the right way. And what that return looks like for him, I'm not quite sure. But, I do feel sorry for Harry.
1: Yeah, for sure. All right. Sunday afternoon at home, GWS, as you say, you used to play for them. You're well aware they have some dangerous players. I mean, they're not travelling that well. They only just beat Essendon last week. But Toby Green, you've got Whitfield, Oliver, Ash, you've got a bunch of good players to get over the top of.
4: Yeah, definitely. I think they are definitely as gettable as they've ever been at the moment. They're not clicking as well as they would like to be, but as you said, there's some absolute talent in there. And then you throw in Finn Callahan and some of these other guys too, as well as the four that you just said, and they got a really strong squad. So it'd be interesting, or hopefully it'd be good for us to get the win over them, and so I can have bragging rights the next time I see all the boys. But might get them over and cook them in dodgy pasta or something like that, and might help us out.
1: Well, you're known for that, not the dodgy bit, but the cooking the pasta, having people around for a meal, looking after the young players. Who have you had around recently?
4: My partner and I were just speaking about that yesterday. We haven't had anyone in the last couple of weeks, so we're going to have to reach out and get a few more people around and start cooking again. So next time I'm on, I'll let you know what we cooked and who we had.
1: I'm also fairly free, and I also like pasta, so just saying, just saying. Matt, thank you. You've got one unsigned message here. We'll be there, Flinny. Good luck for Sunday. See, you got the loyal fans. They're still going to turn up, win, lose or draw. Good luck. Hope you get the call up, and we'll touch base soon.
4: Thank you, Gibbo, very much. And we appreciate the support from all our fans too, so we can't wait to see them all there on Sunday.
1: Good on you, Matt. Matt Flynn there from the West Coast Eagles as we head to the 7:30 news. I've got an update for you after that on a story I brought you this week. The claims of disability or a lack of inclusion at Murdoch University. You heard from a former student. After the news, you're going to hear from a former staff.

0: Good morning, Garrett Mundy with ABC News. Figures which show Australians are waiting on average 12 months to get aged care support are being described as confronting. A new report shows people are waiting on average almost 400 days to get into residential aged care and 364 days for home support. Older Persons Advocacy Network Policy Director Samantha Edmonds says long wait times have serious health implications.
1: We've always had a very strong position that people should not wait more than 30 days between assessment and accessing a service.
0: The Aged Care Minister's office says there is more work to do, but the budget's $3.7 billion investment would get people the care they need faster. Labor is also defending the timing of the aged care report's release, which coincided with Tuesday's budget lockup. The timing of the release, while political journalists did not have access to their phones or the internet, had been widely criticised by the opposition and crossbenchers, who accused the government of trying to bury its contents. Senior Minister Claire O'Neill says the report's release itself shows the government's commitment to transparency, but concedes there's more work to do.
2: We have made record investments in trying to rebuild that system, but I think these numbers show that there's still work to do, and we acknowledge that. You can't turn around a huge system like aged care in 4 years, but we've made an enormous amount of progress and we'll continue working away.
0: The New South Wales Police Minister says every resource was thrown at the search for accused triple murderer Julian Ingram, thanking the force for an outstanding job. Ingram fled Lake Cogelico in January after shooting dead his pregnant ex-partner, her cousin and her aunt. A months-long police hunt ended Monday after wildlife officers discovered the 37-year-old's body in a nature reserve about 100 kilometres northwest of the town. Yasmin Catley says it was a vast area to cover in the search.
3: We threw every resource at it. Police have pursued every lead that they received. And I really want to thank Assistant Commissioner Holland and every officer involved in the effort.
0: A Midwest shire is calling for the federal government to allow farmers to access higher dose pest baits as it grapples with a mouse plague. Shire of Morrowa President Karen Chappell says the community has been overwhelmed by mice and is struggling to reduce numbers of the pest. Ms. Chappell says

0: Britain's Prime Minister Keir Starmer could face a leadership contest as early as tomorrow, with his health secretary reportedly preparing a challenge. Here's Europe correspondent Catherine Diss.
1: Do you want the job or not?
2: As King Charles was preparing to make the journey from Buckingham Palace to Westminster for his annual speech to open a new parliamentary year, Britain's health secretary Wes Streeting went to see the Prime Minister. He emerged just 17 minutes later, but didn't talk to the press. Soon after, his allies backgrounded the media, saying the health secretary planned to resign and challenge Sir Keir's leadership as early as tomorrow. One quarter of Sir Keir's MPs support him, while around 90 have publicly called for him to go. With the other half staying quiet, the Prime Minister's supporters might no longer matter come tomorrow.
0: The remains of another US Army soldier who disappeared during military exercises in Morocco have been recovered. 19-year-old Mariah Simone Collington is the second US soldier who fell off a cliff. The remains of Kendrick Lamont Key Jr. were recovered last week. Both were reported missing earlier this month after participating in annual multinational military exercises. In sport, Geelong heads to Brisbane tonight for a grand final rematch to open round 10 of the AFL. The teams currently sit in fourth and fifth spot on the ladder, both with a 6-3 record, and only percentage separates them. Cats coach Chris Scott says while it's shaping to be a close game, the Lions haven't been quite as good as he expected so far this season.
3: That's because I just expect they're going to win every game they play. But I think they'd be pretty comfortable that best footy is not too far off. And we're probably a little bit the same, so really looking forward to the opportunity.
0: Perth's weather. Cloudy today, a high chance of showers becoming less likely in the late afternoon and evening. The chance of a thunderstorm about the northern suburbs this afternoon. Light winds becoming southwesterly, 15 to 25 kilometres an hour in the middle of the day, before easing in the evening. A forecast top of 20 degrees for the city. Right now in Perth, it is 14 degrees. 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
5: Okay, 25 to 8. Let's head back to Main Roads. Belinda, what's happening this morning?
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3: 24 to 8, a little bit of rain around this morning. Jess Lingard will have the details in just a sec. I'll bring you your finance figures. Ross Solly coming along with sport. And I want to bring you an update on a story from earlier this week. If you remember Mia, the wheelchair user who was talking about the accessibility issues, and they were pretty significant, at her old uni, Murdoch University, she told me she dropped out of her uni course because it was just too hard to get around and no one seemed to be listening. Well, today, an update from a former staff member who's going to speak to you shortly.
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3: The All Ords finished down 28 points yesterday to 8,880. The Dow Jones closed down 67 to 49,693. Gold is trading at $4,687 an ounce. Brent crude oil, $105 a barrel. And iron ore, $111 a ton. Our Aussie dollar is buying 71 US cents, 61 euro cents, 53 British pence, and $1.20 New Zealand. Oh, and I normally would play my little weather bit there, but it's not there. Jess Lingard, are you there?
4: I certainly am.
3: Who needs an intro when I've got Jess Lingard? Jess, tell me what's happening with the weather. Bit of rain today.
4: Little bit of shower activity around the metro area this morning as a very weak cold front goes past. It's brought about 1.6 millimetres of rainfall to Rottnest and Garden Islands. The rest of the metro is looking fairly dry.

0: issues on social media.
1: They got rid of the wheelchair lifts that we had already. So that was what I was showing mostly. And the way that you have to go around when you don't have the wheelchair lift, you've got to go through a car park first, which is dangerous for wheelchair users, across a cobblestone brick path with uneven bricks and wobbly bricks. Could have gone up a really steep hill and you could hear my wheelchair really struggling with its power assist. I dropped out because of the inaccessibility.
0: She dropped out because of it. That was Mia Day in the studio on Tuesday. I received several messages after that from former students saying they had experienced similar issues on campus. And one listener who got in touch was a staff member who worked at Murdoch on a disability inclusion team. His name is Supra Tick. Good morning to you.
2: Morning, Mark. How are you?
0: Good. What were your thoughts, though, when you heard Mia's story?
2: Firstly, I was very disappointed and appalled that Mia had to drop out. Incidentally, you know, you might know that Murdoch University once was a university of choice when it came to disability support services being offered to students. It was very disappointing, to say the least, but I'm not surprised because the university has known these particular issues of physical access to the university's various corners.
0: Well, you would know about this because you worked there for 19 years. You were part of an equity and diversity team, is that right?
2: I was. These issues have been there since I started working in the early 2000s. The university has gone through some changes, some adjustments. Not that it did not want to address it at all, but they actually fell well below the compliance requirements. And for example, the university had to once meet the requirement of the Human Rights Commission early in the 2000s of building a pathway from the northern end of the campus by the South Street into Bush Court, the heart of the campus. Mm-hmm. Then there was a potentially life-threatening accident at the end of the King Beasley Lecture Theatre where a student actually went down a slope and hit a curb and hurt himself very badly. The university has been aware of it. However, there has been little done about it. And the issues that Mia has raised are precisely the issues that we have constantly been discussing in the university to address and improve. And if those stair wheelchair lifts were removed, there could have been alternative access pathways provided to the student or alternative parking arrangements made so that a student wouldn't have to get down in the car park and go across the car park by risking their lives.
0: So when you say these things should have been done, they've been known about, they've been discussed, from your experience, what was the attitude of Murdoch University to these sorts of issues when you worked there and you were part of this diversity team and it was supposed to be about inclusion and accessibility? What sort of attitude did you come up against?
2: There was acknowledgement we had reports, reviews, but little was done at the end. I can tell you this much, Mark, that from the southern end of the campus, by the Discovery Way or something like that, I'm forgetting the exact name, from the southern end of the campus, there has been a path built into the south side of the campus, which is covered. But how about the rest of the campus? And when someone in a wheelchair would get down in a car park, they should be at the closest

0: extensive suite of student support services as part of a broader response to reduced student numbers during COVID, Access and Inclusion was among teams that underwent a restructure in 2021. That's the redundancy we just heard about. This minor restructure, says Murdoch, was used to enhance the capability and expertise of the...
1: That's the plan. Mm-hmm. So I think last year might have been about 150,000 houses built around Australia. I've got to check that. It was around there. So who can't come? What class of visa would this affect? Who's going to build the houses that we need? Because, of course, we need overseas migrants that are skilled to help. Who's going to be in the aged care sector? Because we rely on overseas migrants for that. We rely on overseas migrants for doctors and nurses. So there might be some flaws in this plan, but we'll find out a little bit more because I don't have a lot of detail, but I'm hoping the Shadow Housing Minister, Andrew Bragg, will give me some. He'll be my guest at 8:30.
0: Okay. So then there's that budget reply speech tonight, obviously.
1: And Angus Taylor, obviously, so he'll talk more about it tonight. And then I'm going to take you to Morawa. You cannot imagine what life is like there at the moment with thousands upon thousands upon thousands of mice.
0: Mice.
1: So imagine opening your drawer, Gibbo, to get your cookbook and there's mice in there eating it.
0: Give me the creeps.
1: Or you can't leave your toothbrush in a drawer because the mice will start nibbling through that.
0: No.
1: I saw video this morning of children, 7, 8, 9 years old, they looked, in the dark, with their parents telling them, come on, stomp on them, stomp on them. And they are stomping on trying to kill mice.
0: Well, that's the new family fun in Morawa.
1: But the chief health officers had to go out there because this is a problem because they can't get on top of it. They need stronger bait and they're still waiting for permission to be able to do that. The vision I've seen, the snakes, very happy. Yeah. They look like carpet pythons, Gibbo, because they've never had so much food. I saw a person walk past this snake. It didn't move because it was like in this mice coma because it had eaten so many. Like, honestly.
0: Can we stop now?
1: Ross Solly might know what that's like. I don't know. He would have got mice on the farm in Pingra up, wouldn't he?
0: Were you listening earlier too? So Trish Cook rang through at 5:30, but a little earlier too, and I was just talking about your morning tea. Did you hear that, how I was talking about you?
1: No, I was looking at videos of mice.
0: Clearly.
1: Yes.
0: Because I thought you might come in here and just take umbrage. It was all in very good fun.
1: This is what happened.
0: Well, so this is why you've got to listen, Nadia.
1: You always take the mickey out of
0: me. No, I played a little promo of your morning tea. Yeah. And I just said it was like you said people are invited to morning tea. I said, I'm happy to repeat it in front of you. I said it's more like being summoned to morning tea by the Queen. And I referred to you as Queen Nadia, Queen of the ABC. And it's like this royal invitation to come and have tea with the Queen.
1: Oh, look at this, Gibbo, your name's just dropped off the list.
0: Oh, come on. I thought that was a compliment.
1: You can come, thank you. Well, I'm not sure. It's a backhanded compliment. You and Ross are good at those. Bye-bye.
0: Bye for now.
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0: Well, from the Queen to the King of Canberra.
4: I tell you what, I feel a bit uncomfortable. I've been lumped in with you there. It's a bit rude, I would have thought.
0: Why are you lumped in with... Oh, the two of us giving her a hard time.
4: I know.
0: You're always her staunchest defender.
4: Exactly. That's why I'm feeling a bit offended now. Do my words mean nothing, Nadia Mitsopoulos,
0: exactly,
4: to you?
0: Exactly. Exactly. Ross leaps to her defence.
4: And then she says, no, so I don't need you. Get off my bandwagon, idiot, and walk alongside with the horses and the dogs.
0: And the mice.
4: And the mice. And the snake that's just lying there not moving. I reckon that's a rubber snake, by the way, Nadia. It's not one of them real ones.
0: No, it's not. No, it's not. Did you get mice on the farm in Pingrup?
4: Oh, God, yeah. Bloody oath we did. Yeah. Yep. Yep. No, we used to. So mice and rats. And so... this little sport that sometimes Dad and our working man at the time, I think it was Peter Hills was his name. Good morning to you, Peter, if you're listening. So they used to go up, they used to sneak up like in army fatigues at night and get to the shed. And then they'd get ready, they'd load the gun up, the 22 or whatever, the air rifle, whatever they're using. And then they'd switch the light on. And then when the rats go running because the light come on, they'd try and shoot them. And I reckon in the end... after about probably 6 months of this, the score was Dad and Peter Hills 0, rats thousands, still surviving. And you know what happened at the end of all of that, Gibbo?

0: You know what we ended up with? A shed full of holes that, that whenever it rained, everything in the shed got wet. So, buddy, the rat, who had the last laugh in that story? I'll tell you what, it wasn't buddy Dad and Peter Hills, that's for sure.
1: Oh, you painted a lovely picture of that, Ross. A lovely picture. Go on then, bit of sport
0: now,
1: today.
0: Gibbo, well, do you have, I know you do have you got Justin Longmuir's number? Just, can you call him? Mm-hmm. Give him a call now, because he was asked yesterday, he said, would you be interested in taking up the Carlton job? And he said, if they rang him, he wouldn't even pick up the phone, he said. So let's give him, let's put him to the test, because he doesn't know. It'll be our number's not, it doesn't come up as Carlton Football Club on his phone.
1: Yeah, well, that's true. See if he picks up.
0: And let's test him and just see if he picks up.
1: Because, can I just tell you, Ross, that is the biggest non-story beat-up in the history of non-story beat-ups.
0: You're fired up this morning. I heard you getting fired up about Murdoch University. Now you're carried on. You're fired up about this as well.
1: Yeah. Well, good old Kane Corns just said something about Justin Longmuir should go to Carlton. Next minute, you know, everyone, the media runs it on Seven West Media because they got Kane Corns and they want to run his. He's never going to Carlton. He never was. He never will. And that's the end of it. Let's move on.
0: Bloody, you get enough sleep? Did you get your coffee before the show?
1: Let's move on. I've had enough.
0: Shut up, Ross, and talk sense.
1: Come on.
0: Now, a couple of things to let you know about. Eddie Jones, the Australian rugby coach, has been suspended by the Japanese rugby board for verbal abuse during the under-23 Japan tour of Australia. Apparently he was giving a bunch of match officials an absolute gobful, and so they've suspended him until the 5th of June, and he's also been told he's not welcome at Japan's test match against Italy on the 4th of July. So bad luck, Eddie Jones. Maybe next time just keep it to yourself, bro.
1: Yeah.
0: Australia is going to has launched its first America's Cup challenge in 25 years. Where were you, Gibbo? You would were you reporting the night that you were probably down at the yacht club? Were you when Australia won the America's
1: won
0: Cup?
1: It. That was 1983, the year I turned 12. I was up in the middle of the night watching it with my family on the black and white telly or whatever it was.
0: That's what you told your family, but secretly you were down there at Fremantle chugging back beers with Hawkey.
1: Wasn't that 4 years later when we had it in 87? But anyway.
0: No. He,
1: was that
0: no,
1: they when were, we won no, it, of no, course. That's
0: when
1: right.
0: he won it and he said, any boss who sacks a worker for not turning up tomorrow is a bum. Anyway, so we're launching the first America's Cup challenge in 25 years. It's going to be the Sydney's Royal Prince Edward Yacht Club has lodged the bid. It's going to be financed by a chap called John Winning Jr. What a great, that's the name.
1: Good name.
0: And Ollie, Olympic gold medalist and world yachtsman of the year, Tom Slingsby, will be there. He'll be the head of sailing, Gibbo, for that. So we've got some good people running the show there.
1: Yeah.
0: Marcus North, how do we feel about this? Marcus North, true friend of ABC Canberra ABC Perth Breakfast Show.
1: Where am I?
0: Yeah, exactly. He's now signed up to become an English cricket selector. I reckon he's working on the inside. He's going to keep picking duds.
1: I like that.
0: He's going to keep picking duds and saying, I reckon he'll be good against Australia.
1: Perfect. Perfect. Yeah.
0: Yep. So Marcus North. And hats off this morning to Igor Ariati.
1: Who?
0: Igor Ariati, he won the Giro d'Italia cycle race overnight. Now, you might think, well, did he do anything special? Well, he crashed 12 k's out from the finish line. But then, more weirdly, 2 k's from the finish, he took a wrong turn. Oh. He started heading off towards Austria.
1: Oh, Igor.
0: But somehow, I don't know how far down the track he got before someone ran, Igor, you're going the wrong way, bro. Turn around. So he's turned around. He's gone, oh, bugger me. I had my sat nav upside down.
1: Oh, no.
0: And so he's gone back. He's got on track and he caught up with, and anyway, it was a 2-man sprint.
1: He won the race. Ross, I'm out of time. I've got some breaking news for you. Thank you. Have a great
0: weekend.
1: Hell.
0: Okay.
1: Big news.
2: 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Breaking news.
1: All right, just got this in. Supermarket giant Coles has been found guilty of misleading conduct in a bombshell lawsuit in the federal court. Now, you know, the ACCC sued Coles, alleging it had misled shoppers with fake discounts on 245 items under the Down Down campaign. Well, the judge just handed down the judgment, found that in 13 of the 14 sample products submitted to the court, the discount was not genuine, would have misled